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0: It is week two, and the Raiders are 2-0. Hey, folks, how are you? Jason Horwitz, Kirk Morrison, your broadcast team for the Silver and Black. Happy to welcome you to Raiders Roundtable the day after the Raiders knock off the Chargers in SoFi 26-14 for their first win in that building since 2020. And a massive start to this season, Kirk. It was fun, dude.
1: It was fun.
0: You know, this is all about, we'll talk about what happened. This is about us. Yes. That was fun up there in the booth yesterday.
1: Our fandom really came out of us, right? We're excited to be the broadcasters for the team. But, you know, there was a part of us where the actual fan, we're trying to give analysis, but the excitement, the fans, the stories, the players who made some great plays down the stretch, and to take over SoFi the way that Raider Nation did, it was definitely a sight to see.
0: Yeah. We'll get to the Raiders offense and defense in a second because there's so much to break down with both of them. I do want to start with this, though, because I believe this is the biggest reason the Raiders are 2-0 and the biggest reason this team is different. And it's as simple as they are a more resilient bunch. And and again, we'll get to the ins and outs of all the assets. But, like, you go to the first quarter, they have first and goal at the 4 and do not score. Right. Last year's Raiders team gives up a touchdown on a 99-yard drive, right? And this year's Raiders team gets a stop, a takeaway, and a 7-0 lead. And then, you know, they fought back in the third quarter. So it just feels different. It really does.
1: Yeah, it feels like a team that's confident in what they go out there to do, right? Whether it's offensively, defensively, I think the mindset and the message is clear. We're going to go out and just execute. We're going to out-execute guys. And to a man, when we talk to players on the team, they all say the same things. Like, we are prepared. Like, Kirk, we are prepared. I'm like, what do you mean? Like, no, we are prepared for each and every moment. And they believe in their head coach, who is leading them in a way in which me and you, Jason, we've seen from afar, is that a different approach than maybe coaches for the Raiders in years past.
0: Yeah.
1: But Kubiak is no nonsense. He's a most prepared coach, and his coaching staff as well really get these guys going each and every week.
0: I keep coming back to the word urgent that Kirk Cousins told us going into the third preseason game. He said the training camp and the mini camp was the most urgent that he had ever been part of in his what is now a 15-year career for the 38-year-old. All right, let's start with the offense here and the records, right? Kirk Cousins now 3 touchdown passes in back-to-back games. He has 6 in his first 2 games as a Raider. That is the most in franchise history. But it's the way they had the explosive plays yesterday, Kirk. Everyone's like, hey, Steve's going to run the football. They're going to run the football. They could not run the football. And they stuck with it, but they won that football game because Kirk Cousins did something that everyone's like, he can't do anymore. He can't throw the deep ball. There's no big play left. He had Trent Tucker for 40 twice.
1: Jason, you looked at me, and what was my reaction? What was my reaction? Kirk threw it deep. Kirk threw it deep. I was excited about that, man, to show that, look, we knew what was in him. But I think that in the first game was still a filling out process of this team, of this offense. And Kirk was making the right plays, but I think we all knew that he left some plays out there with some guys running down the field deep. And so to see him kind of rear back and throw the ball, the deep ball, with accuracy, with touch. I mean, that ball fell right into the arms of Trey Tucker. You mentioned it. And then to do it again earlier, like the throw to Cody White later on, I know that was more of a red zone throw, but to see Kirk Cousins push the ball down the field, and you know why? It was of necessity. People are going to say, well, why did he push the ball down the field? Well, because the Chargers were putting 8-9 men in the box. What their game plan was defensively for the Chargers was to stop Ashton Jeanty. Yeah. All week long, I can tell you this. As a former defender, you're going against the Raiders. Hey, we got to stop Deuce. We got to stop number 2. We can't let him run the ball. We can't let him catch the football. The Chargers did a good job in bottling up Ashton Jeanty, but it did open up the opportunity for Kirk Cousins to throw the deep ball, and he made sure to capitalize on that.
0: You know, something that's kind of just clicking as we're talking this through here, going back, the biggest question mark, offensive line, sure, but you added Tyler Linderbaum, so you felt pretty good about that. The wide receiver room was the biggest question mark for this offense. And the thing that stands out to me about Sunday in week 2, the contested catches.
1: Yeah.
0: And, you know, Trey Tucker, you can have a 40-yard catch. if you're running past the defense, it's not contested. You make a good move, which he did on his touchdown.
1: Correct.
0: But the other 40-yarder was right in step with other defenders. And then the first touchdown for Cody White, which is just his second career touchdown. And then he followed it up with his third. But the first one, he stepped in front of a rookie court. He's like, give me this football.
1: Oh, yeah. You're not saying it,
0: right? And so a wide receiver room that is questioned had a really good day against the Chargers on Sunday.
1: But you remember they had to, right? They had to have a big day. And I think this is why the reason why they had to have a big day is because this was the second game that you were without Brock Bowers.
0: Right.
1: Right. And so everyone on the offense knows, hey, we're going to be down Brock, but guess what? It's about my opportunity. What am I going to do with my opportunity when I get the chance? Michael Mayer had a good first game as well. So the Chargers said, you know what? Mayer, Ginty, they don't beat us. Allow some of these receivers to go out. Well, Trey Tucker didn't have the big game in game one, but boy, did he have a big game in game number two. I thought that Cody White did a great job of being an option. And that goes to Kirk Cousins, believing in Cody White, a guy who wasn't in OTAs or mini camps or training camp or preseason with the Raiders. He's literally been here 2 weeks and he became the favorite target for one game for Kirk Cousins. Jack Besh continues to make combat contested catches, right? Jalen Naylor, like this is a wide receiver room that, let's be honest, they are not a number one receiver, okay? They don't have a number one receiver. They are a good group. They're a group that works well together. And at any moment, any eligible receiver can catch the football. I think that does a lot for it. It hurts a defense because you have to make sure you're guarding all five eligibles because Kirk Cousins is going to find the open guy.
0: I believe I had this correct during the broadcast yesterday, but Dariq Young had four career catches
1: in
0: 4 years in Seattle. He had a catch.
1: Yeah.
0: Cody White, I believe, had 10 or 11 career catches coming into the game yesterday, touchdown, and he has two catches for two touchdowns. So the big defensively.
1: I want to hit back on that 1 second, too.
0: Yeah.
1: Because, again, just the belief, though. Think about it. In a critical situation, in a critical moment of the game, Clint Kubiak decides to throw a trick play in, handed it off to Ginty. Ginty throws it back to Cousins. And the belief that throwing to Dariq Young, who was maybe, option number nine when you look at the eligible receivers for the Raiders.
0: Well, you got three running backs. You got four wide receivers. You got two tight ends.
1: So think about that. But that's the trust. That's the belief. And, you know, I asked Ashton Ginty after the game about it. Like,
0: I forgot about Connor Hayward. It might be number one.
1: So I'm asking Ginty in the locker room after the game, hey, what are you thinking when that ball, first of all, when that play is called, but also when that ball's in the air from Kirk Cousins? And they were like, the belief that they have in everyone on the team, and even in Dariq Young, they were more saying, what was he going to do after it? He should have scored. That's what they felt about it. So to me, I think that just goes back again to Clint Kubiak dialing up and making everybody feel involved in the offense.
0: Yeah, no, all that sounds very accurate and appropriate. And you know, speaking of when your name is called and you get your opportunity, the defense is doing that, right? Correct. And we talked about Trayden Stoops last week, first career game, had an interception. Darian Porter doesn't play. Hezekiah, he goes by Zeke. So Zeke Mathis gets his first career start. And he has two interceptions. And it's just, you know, we'll get to the guys who were brought in to do what they're doing. Quay Walker and N'Kobe Dean and Quinny. Like, those guys were brought in because they've done it before. But when a rookie does it, who's a fifth-round draft pick, it's a different story.
1: Right.
0: And he has been outstanding and was just that on Sunday against the Chargers.
1: Look, to me, Jason, watching Hezekiah Mathis in college, especially his last season at Cal, when he was drafted by the Raiders, to me, I know about the ball hawking skills, pass breakups, you know, leading the ACC, one of the tops in also the country in pass breakups, passes defensed. But to me, when the two interceptions are what I was expecting from Mathis, I mean, I'm expecting him to intercept the football. What I didn't expect and what I am more impressed with Hezekiah Mathis is his physicality and his ability to tackle in the run game. I mean, Robbie Leonard is sending him on these corner cat blitzes, and he's hitting running backs in the backfield. He's holding and maintaining leverage on the outside and also creating an edge for the defense. They tried to run to his side. he does a good job of turning everything back and allowing N'Kobe Dean and Quay Walker and those guys to go and make plays. So I think I'm more impressed with Hezekiah Mathis with what he's done in the run game, his tackling, his physicality, more so than the interceptions, because we knew that's the kind of player that he already was.
0: Yeah. What stands out to you the most so far? 8 sacks on the year for this team or 5 takeaways on the year for this team?
1: Wow, that's a good one,
0: Jason.
1: They're
0: both big numbers. I mean, those are both big numbers for 2 games.
1: I think I'll go with the takeaways and more so who they're coming from. You mentioned it. That's 3 interceptions by rookies. Okay, guys who weren't on this team a year ago. So I'd love that the 3 rookies have the interceptions. I love that the newcomer, even N'Kobe Dean, knocking the ball out too. You know, that was a huge play in the game when forcing the fumble of Omarion Hampton. So I think it's the takeaways more so than the sacks. The sacks are starting to come. Max Crosby fresh in the 4th quarter. He looks like a totally different player. Shout out to Malcolm Kuntz. Where's this been, right? He's got 1.5 sacks yesterday. Kwity Paye was the guy in week number 1. Well, yeah, it was more guys in week number 2, you know, converging on the quarterback, Justin Herbert. So I like where this defense is at in terms of getting sacks, but I think we expected that part of it. We didn't expect for them to take the ball away like they've done in the first 2 games.
0: No, they've been impressive. They are averaging 26.5 points a game, and they are giving up 13.5 points a game. That will win some games. All right, we'll get to the next opponent later in the show when they play the Saints. Coming up next, though, Paul Gutierrez joins the show. Then Kirk and I will read and react what the Raiders had to say and what we have to say about what they have to say. Coming up.
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3: Hey, welcome back to Raiders Roundtable and happy Victory Monday, Raider Nation. I'm Paul Gutierrez here with my 3 takeaways from Sunday's home away from home victory over the Chargers at SoFi Stadium. All right, number 1, Cody White is not only a fan of superhero films, but he played one for the Raiders against the Chargers. Look, the newest Raiders receiver spent Saturday night watching Star Wars, Revenge of the Sith, to get himself pumped up for his Raiders debut in Los Angeles. Jedi or bad guy, the flick worked. 2 catches, 2 touchdowns, at 2 critical junctures. Cody only joined the Raiders on August 31st, after training camp and after the exhibition season, but the 6th-year vet doubled his career TD output in 1 game. No, not all superheroes wear capes, but for 1 afternoon, in a capital city of Raider Nation, he wore silver and black. Number 2, to paraphrase Mark Twain, reports of Kirk Cousins' deep ball demise were exaggerated. Sure, you could almost hear Kirk grunt up in the press box every time his 38-year-old right arm unleashed a pass more than 10 yards down the field, but that didn't mean he didn't get it done. Far from it. Kirk had a pair of 40-plus yard bombs to Trey Tucker, including a touchdown, and Trey, he just laughed when I asked about the supposed lack of a vertical game from his quarterback. As Trey told me, they practiced the deep ball all the time. It just came to fruition against the Chargers. The Raiders needed it too, with the running game all but bottled up. And number 3, Max Crosby can get used to this type of load management. Look, Max is used to playing every snap, every game, every season. But this new scheme under defensive coordinator Robbie Leonard, it needs a fresh Max to serve as his closer. A week ago, Max sat out 10 snaps and was a 4th quarter force against the Dolphins. Against the Chargers, Max missed 9 snaps and was essentially shut out on the stat sheet, but he again wreaked havoc on right tackle Joe Alt, to the tune of 3 false starts and a holding penalty in the end zone that resulted in a safety. Yes, you can give a loud Raider fan base in LA an assist, but a fresh and rested Max in the 4th quarter can be a dangerous thing. All right, for more on Sunday's game and how the Raiders' first 2-0 start since 2021 should have your spidey senses tingling, check out my column. Sunday marked Cody White's arrival as an unexpected force for the Raiders at Raiders.com.
0: All right, welcome back to Raiders Roundtable as we continue to look back. Week 2, Raiders beat the Chargers 26-14. Let's do it by looking at some of the things that the coaching staff and players had to say about the win against LA. Let's start with Clint Kubiak on it being a new season. You know, last year, quote unquote, doesn't matter. It's a new season. It's 17 1-game Super Bowls in a row, and that's how our guys have to treat it if we want to be a successful organization, close quote. Kirk, Yeah. Do you want 17 Super Bowls? Can you survive 17 Super Bowls?
1: I don't know if I can do that. I mean, I've covered 14 of them, so it's been fun to cover them. And think about the last Super Bowl that I covered. I was covering an offensive coordinator for the Seattle Seahawks. That was the big hot shot name for head coaching jobs. And that guy was Clint Kubiak, who went on to win the Super Bowl with the Seattle Seahawks as their offensive coordinator. But I love the mentality. I love the quote, right? I love the quote because what he's saying is that in this league, you have to treat each week as if it's its own Super Bowl, meaning that it's all about that week. That is the biggest game of the week, and that is the only thing that matters.
0: Yeah.
1: I say that because I go back to one of my coaches when I was playing. I forget which one would say it, but he always said the NFL is one of the greatest games, right? Because you win in week one, you're 1-0. You win now in week two, you're 2-0. And guess what's the best part about the NFL? Is that each week, the game just gets bigger. So now week three is even bigger against New Orleans. And you forget that, man, remember week number one was supposed to be big. And then week number two at the Chargers, at Chargers was going to be big. Yep. And then you've now afforded yourself to go 2-0 at the time. Now get ready to go into a hostile environment in New Orleans, which now, before the season, I don't know if people had it circled as a game in which the Raiders could be 3-0 and possibly the talk of the NFL. That's how much bigger this week has been. And it does feel like an atmosphere of a Super Bowl. And that's what I think Clint Kubiak is preaching to the guys. That, hey, it's going to be bigger each week.
0: We're getting ahead of ourselves, but there is the possibility that it's 3-0 Las Vegas and 3-0 Kansas City in Allegiant Stadium, which would just be, I mean, it's been a while since there's been a game of that magnitude in Allegiant Stadium. So we'll get to that later. Let's go to the next one here. Kirk Cousins, who had three touchdowns again, and played really well. And if you go back to the first half, they're really, if it's not for drops, he might have been perfect. But this is Kirk Cousins. Quote, the play I want back is the one to Malik, it's Benson, down the right sideline. Knowing I left that one out there is tough. Probably would have come away with points. I feel like that was a critical point in the game to miss. Close quote. Now, you know, it was a third down play. He had him wide open. He, you know, he just kind of looked like he shorted it a little bit because Malik had gotten between two defenders. I really think that's the only bad throw he made yesterday. Yeah. You know, he missed, what was it? He was 19 of 29, so he missed 10 passes, but Ashton had three drops.
1: Right.
0: And Trey Tucker fell down on the interception.
1: I mean,
0: Kirk Cousins made a lot of good choices yesterday, a lot of good decisions.
1: Yeah, I think, look, just watching and analyzing that particular play, Malik Benson, the rookie, he comes out of his route, and the leverage of the cornerback made him turn more toward the inside, and Kirk Cousins was expecting him, I think, to stay more to the outside. He was so wide open, and it really put Kirk Cousins in this kind of this situation of where do I place the football, and just left it short. I think that's more of a chemistry thing that they'll continue to work on, and if they have another opportunity, I think that Kirk Cousins probably just puts it on him rather than trying to lead him. But that was just the one small throw I thought that Kirk really wished that he probably could have had back, because now you're talking about that was one that would have gave them more points and maybe even opened the lead even more. We're talking about a much different second half or a much different fourth quarter of the Raiders trying to battle in and stay in it.
0: Yeah, no question. It takes some of the pressure off. And again, it was a 17-14 game.
1: Correct.
0: Remember, the Cody White second touchdown comes off of the forced fumble. But there was all that pressure leading up, and the Chargers were near midfield. And, you know, Justin Herbert is sacked by Malcolm Kuntz, and they're this close to having a first down and keeping that drive going. And then there's the 12 men on the field. So a lot of bounces went their way, but they made their way. All right, Cody White, speaking of Cody White, on the fans at SoFi, remember, he has only been a Raider for all of 20 days.
1: 20 days.
0: Maybe not even that many. Cody White, quote, you just out there hearing Raiders all day. I don't know that he said that, but it's good. Gets no better than that when we're away and we have basically like a home game, close quote. We talked about that before the game.
1: Correct.
0: And then we talked about it after the game. And it has felt SoFi before like at worst 50-50. So it has felt like that before. This was not completely new. The difference was the momentum in that stadium that allowed the Raiders fans to be there at the end. That was the difference.
1: Oh, yeah.
0: Because they weren't chasing points the whole game. They were playing with the lead.
1: Was that a quote from Cody White or Corey Rucker? Little inside joke there from all the people who are watching. Let everybody know.
0: if not everybody was paying attention, when Cody White scored his first touchdown, our friends at CBS exited. You know, they've got the graphic that shoots out who scored the touchdown, the person's name, and sometimes it's the person's face. They had the wrong name.
1: They had the wrong name, wrong picture. Corey Rucker. We don't have a Corey Rucker, but it was just all fun intended. And I thought Cody White did a great job later on. He tweeted about it. It was like, this Corey Rucker guy is pretty good. So I think that it goes to show you how Raider Nation, when you're playing well, when you're doing what you're supposed to do, how they can embrace you. They've embraced Cody White more so for what he did in week one. That game ball and that hustle play of chasing down, you know, I think it was Wright, the returner.
0: Dolphins returner.
1: And keeping him from the end zone, the defense goes out, stops them, and they miss the field goal. And that was a critical play in that game in week one. And then to go out and catch two touchdowns in week number two. To me, Cody White can feel the Raider Nation. He felt the fans, and he felt a part of it. Like you said, only being here for 20 days, but that stadium was loud. The stadium was electric, and I felt it during pregame warmups.
0: Yeah.
1: When Fernando Mendoza and Kirk Cousins literally ran out on the field, and I heard this roar from the crowd, and I assumed like, oh, that must be Herbert and the Chargers. And I looked out, and it was our two quarterbacks running onto the field. And I said, okay, this feels different. This sounds different. And I really believe, to your point, carried this football team in that fourth quarter.
0: Yeah. I also thought the one that stood out to me, when the Chargers came out on the field and the boos rained down. And that, you know, look, the reality is you could have heard that quote sometimes from opposing teams coming to Las Vegas.
1: Correct.
0: I think that's changing. And we felt it week one against Miami, and we are back at home against the Chiefs. That is a game where you've usually seen a lot of red. I think that's going to be a lot different in early October. All right, when we come back, we get ready for the trip to the Superdome. It is the Raiders and the Saints, week three. We'll do that next.
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0: Finishing out Raiders Roundtable, Jason Horwitz, Kirk Morrison, as we get set to make our trip to New Orleans in the Mercedes-Benz Superdome. It is fun to go there. It is a loud environment.
1: Yes, it is.
0: And the Saints are good. And I think that's the different part, or at least I should say the Saints are good in the second half, Kirk. But they have been on the road in their first two games. They go down 21-0 at Detroit, come back, go for two in overtime, almost win there. Last week, they trailed the Ravens 14-3 in the first half, come back to win 24-17. So it is a tale of two halves for Kellen Moore's squad, but what they have is a very dangerous passing game through 2 weeks this season.
1: Yeah, they've got a quarterback in which they think could be the future.
0: He looks like it.
1: Last year, we didn't know, right? It was in a competition. You know, they had the Rattler was also there as well. So you're like, okay, what's it going to be? But when Tyler Shuck took over as a quarterback, immediately that team got better. We saw they had a nice little winning streak down the stretch last year and proved to be that this could be the guy. Well, all he's done and shown in the first 2 weeks of the season that he's the NFL's leading passer in terms of yardage. So to me, he is showing what this offense can be, especially to your point in the second halves, which is really where this offense has had an uptick in their production over the first 2 weeks.
0: Now, they will be without their starting left tackle, Calvin Banks Jr. He was a top 10 pick last year. Started all 17 games, had a really good rookie season. And I think people were really high on him as a future building block for what is already a pretty good offensive line. So him being out, obviously that's a benefit for the Raiders. Asim Richards, who they got from Dallas in a trade, I believe, last year. We haven't started all of our prep yet for the Saints yet. But you expect him to be the starting left tackle. Their defense, though, I think is interesting, Kirk, because statistically you're seeing, because of what happened in Detroit, they have given up a lot. But they're an aggressive defense, and Chase Young was at one point the number two pick in the draft, and he had a sack and a half last week on Lamar Jackson.
1: Yeah, they've got some guys who can get after a quarterback, right? Whether it was Granderson, Werner, Chase Chase Young, you've already mentioned, like, do you have some guys that can really put pressure? And look, they frustrated that Baltimore Ravens offense in the second half, really forced Lamar Jackson into some tough situations. They sacked him 3 times. And so this is something that they want to continue to do. They know how their bread is buttered. And, oh, by the way, they have a defensive coordinator who knows the Raiders pretty well, having been the head coach of the Chargers previously in Brandon Staley. So they'll have a game plan for what the Raiders want to do because they're kind of familiar with some of the personnel, but a guy who knows what the rivalry of playing against the Raiders is all about in Brandon Staley, their defensive coordinator.
0: And correct me if I'm wrong, Brandon Staley's last game as a head coach was the game the Raiders scored the franchise record 63, right?
1: 63 points, you're right.
0: Yeah, yep. I'm not positive where every step has been since that end of 2023, but right. I wonder if this is the first time that he has gotten ready to face. Now, again, we've had different coaches, we've had different coordinators, Ashton Gentry wasn't on, whatever. But if you give up 63 and get fired, I'm guessing you're a little pissed about the team that did it.
1: Yeah. It's something that's probably a big stain on his record, on his resume, something that he has not forgotten. So we know that he'll be definitely highly motivated against a franchise that you mentioned truly embarrassed his defense on Thursday night football.
0: It was the Raiders had just lost 3-0 to the Vikings on Sunday and come back. And you win 63-21. You couldn't have made those two opposites. Biggest key for you this week. What do you think early in the week? Again, you haven't broken down the film yet. Biggest key for you, what the Raiders will have to do in New Orleans.
1: I think the biggest key is honestly getting Ashton Gentry back going again a little bit. I thought that, look, last week it was warranted because of the way that the Chargers wanted to stop the run game and stop Ashton Gentry. I think this week is really now getting him going a little bit more and finding more creative ways to get him out in space, more screenplays, because when he gets the ball in his hands, he is definitely electric. So I can see that part of it. And then I think the biggest factor is, and we'll monitor this throughout the week, Jason, the possible return of Brock Bowers, who Clint Kubiak said right after the game that Brock Bowers was close.
0: Close.
1: Now, I don't know how to eat close. Was he this close? Jason, we'll find out. But I think that is a big key to this football game, and that may be a challenge for the Saints, because if they have to, you're going to have a game plan that if Brock Bowers plays, what does that do for everybody else on the offense? I look forward to what this matchup is going to look like for that reason alone. Ashton Gentry get going, but man, if Brock is available, that's going to be a fun sight to see.
0: I also think the Raiders haven't faced a receiver yet that's dangerous.
1: Oh, that's,
0: you know,
1: Ladd
0: McConkey's a good player, but he's not explosive like that. And against the Dolphins, they don't have that yet. Chris Olave is that.
1: Yeah.
0: He leads the NFL again before the Monday night game, but he leads the NFL with 6 catches of 20 yards or more. He's the second leading receiver in yards. He's the second leading receiver in catches. This is a guy that almost retired because of the amount of concussions he had. And he's gone to this Guardian cap, right? He's gone to it a little bit different. And he is just dominating Detroit and Baltimore so far. So I think this test here for Eric Stokes and the rookie corners, it's a different level of a test. And it's on the road. It's on the road, and it's not on the road where you're going to have 50% Raiders fans. It's on the road in front of a Saints team that they feel like the Raiders, that they have something different now. And they've been waiting for this for a little bit. And I think the Superdome, for its first home game of the year, Kirk, the last time, you and I were partners then, but the last time we were there, it was December. The Raiders were on a 10-game losing streak, and the Saints stunk. This is going to be different.
1: Yes, it will be different, man. I love how you put it, though. It's going to be fun. It's going to be a matchup. And look, 2 names to think about, Jermaine McCoy and Hezekiah Masses. Masses was the headliner because of the interception, but I thought Jermaine McCoy did a good job in coverage as well. He'll fix some things in the run game, which I thought that, you know, for some is more of a feel situation, but you're going against an all-pro wide receiver in Chris Olave. That is going to be the tale. How do the Raiders defense handle Olave, but also put some pressure on Tyler Shuck?
0: 2 young, really good offensive minds coaching in this game, going head-to-head, and Kellen Moore, and obviously what Clint Kubiak is doing with the Raiders. Hey, we're 2-0, bud. First time in 5 years.
4: Yes,
0: trying
4: indeed.
0: To get to 3-0 next week. We will talk to you from New Orleans on Sunday. And then Kirk and I will see you next week here on Raiders Roundtable. Take care, folks.
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9: All right, so Stooks is in the concussion protocol. Brock will practice this week, and DP will see you on Wednesday. And I'll take any questions you guys got.
10: Clint, following up on my question last night about Cody, I know you guys have to make a decision here in the next 15 minutes or so, but have you guys decided, will he go back to practice squad or be elevated?
9: Yeah, still working it through with Spy, and Cody had a great game.
11: You won the first two games very different ways offensively. What does that say about the versatility of that side of the ball?
9: Yeah, we just got done talking to the players. There's a lot of ways to win a game, and offense, defense, and special teams all playing together is the best way to ensure a win, but it's never going to be perfect. And, I thought big credit to the Chargers that, took away the run game.
12: You saw Brock obviously go through the workout on the field yesterday. I guess what was the thought process? Was there a chance he could have played? Was that a discussion that was had after he went through the workout?
9: Yeah, Brock went and worked out. He had a good workout, but didn't practice enough to play.
13: Clint, you ran the ball 11 times in the first half, didn't have much success, came out in the second half, ran the ball 18 times. Can you talk about how important it was for you to stick with the run, even though you weren't successful?
9: Yeah, I think that's something you always try. It's our defense was playing really well and allowed us to keep trying. But big credit to our defense, big credit to, Kirk and the receivers and tight ends getting open. And, when they took one part of the game away, then our guys did a good job responding with something else. But got to get the run game better.
14: To follow on that, how crucial do you feel like the commitment to the run game was in opening up some of your play action stuff down the field?
9: Yeah, that's always going to be a part of it. And I thought Cousins did a great job of going through his progressions and getting it to the back when it wasn't there. And, our receivers did a good job getting up and down the field. Our quarterback got hit too many times. I think he got hit 10 times yesterday. 2 sacks, so we have to improve there.
15: Even though you want Brock back, obviously, how much does his absence kind of help the rest of the offense in terms of, getting people open, in terms of, getting the ball in as many places as possible for different guys?
9: Yeah, Brock's a big part of our team, and we're looking forward to having him back. But, our team knows it's never about one guy, and when someone goes down, the next guy steps up. One example of that is Zeke, stepping in and having a great game yesterday.
14: What's working with your defensive front right now? For applying pressure the way you guys are?
9: Well, I think it starts with Max. Max, demands a lot of attention, the way that he plays and the production that he has. just really pleased by the way that Robbie's got the group playing, how Trav is coaching the defensive line, how demanding Ronnell is, how great of teachers that Joe Woods and Matt are. Just our coaching staff is doing a good job putting the guys in the position to be successful. And it's two games with 15 regular season games left to go. So by no means do we think we've arrived or we've accomplished anything. And we just got to keep working and getting better.
4: He talked about how much confidence that he's always kind of had instilled in himself. After watching
9: this who is that? Sorry. Go ahead.
4: What stood out to you about him and his performance after watching the tape?
9: Yeah, that's kind of the guy we've seen since he came here in April. He's been confident. He's been making plays on the ball. He's been instinctual. And, hey, it's one game. We got to go do it again.
8: We saw the post-game clip of you telling the team that they did something that people said that they couldn't. Is doubt a motivating factor for you and this team?
9: I think the NFL is a hard league. It's hard to move the ball. It's hard to stop people. It's best athletes in the world. And, you know, especially with our team, we definitely have an underdog mentality, and we have a lot to prove. And you don't prove it in two games, so we got to prove it every week.
16: Nakobe Dean, obviously you see his tackle totals yesterday, but doing immense amount of things that don't show up on the stat sheet, playing out of his mind really right now. What is your assessment when you just watch him on film and how he's everywhere?
9: Yeah, I think it starts just with his leadership. You know, he gets everybody lined up, everybody on the same page, and he leads with production. He's always around the ball. Obviously, the key force fumble in that game. You know, he's been a leader for our defense.
13: Coach, even on fumbles, do you think the pass that was called a fumble from Herbert was a fumble, or do you think that was an incomplete pass?
9: I don't know. Referees called it what they called it.
16: Following up on his question, what is your policy like upstairs? What did they tell you about throwing a red flag to challenge?
9: Yeah, it's something that, you know, we're discussing how that all went down and what we could have done better, could have done differently, but we made the decision that we made not to throw the flag.
17: What shaped your ability to know when to dial up the passion and be that leader of men in that sense where, you know, sometimes it's obviously about the technical side and game planning, but that passion you've shown after those first two wins, what kind of shaped your ability to do that? How important is that aspect of the job too?
9: Yeah, just with all our guys, our coaches, our players, we're just asking everyone to be themselves. You know, you can't fake that stuff. You know, when it comes out, it you just got to go be yourself. So during the game, I think it's important to you know, to stay calm and be able to make decisions, and then it's okay to get excited.
4: I know your team has had a belief within themselves since day one, but what does these first two wins do in terms of the confidence, building confidence within a team?
9: Yeah, I think it just reinforces the messages that we've been sending. Our guys have been very coachable, and our guys want to win. You know, winning is important to this team. It's important to this coaching staff. And we also have very short memories and know that you can only win one at a time. And so we're turning the page, and now we get to get prepared to play a really good Saints team.
17: I know you said, you know, you felt Kirk took too many hits yesterday, but what does that add to your team and say about him that in year 15 he still has the arm strength to get the ball down there and is willing to hold on to it a second longer and take that hit if that's what it takes to get those throws off?
9: Yeah, he's a competitor. He wants to win. That's why he's here. And that throw that he made in 2 minutes to Trey, that was a big time throw. He's made a lot of those throughout his career, and that really sparked us. And credit to Matt for making a great field goal there before the half.
8: We saw the passion that he was playing with on, you know, on the sidelines. He's hyping people up, and then after the game, it was kind of joking around with the wrong graphic going on the screen after his first touchdown. But he would talk about like the attitude that he's brought to this opportunity and getting out there on the field.
9: Yeah, we knew what we were getting when we signed Cody. You know, we knew we were getting a tough guy that's very team oriented, and all he's done since he got here is make plays on special teams and on offense. With his opportunity. So, you know, that's what we expect from our 70-man roster, the guys on the P squad. You know, when you get your opportunity, you make the most of it, and he's a poster child for that right now. What was the graphic? I didn't.
8: So, after his first touchdown, he had the same number, I think, as Corey Rucker, who went on IR, so they flashed the Corey Rucker graphic instead of him.
9: Yeah, well, shoot. I think that tells you all you need to know about Cody. He has fun. He has fun in his job. He works really hard at it. And, hey, people get it wrong sometimes too. We don't care about the graphics. We just care about producing.
12: He's been grinding away at this for a while. Why do you think it has pop for him right now?
9: I think you just keep waiting for your opportunity. All you can do is work hard and do your best. And when your opportunity comes, you got to make the most of it. Same thing happened last year when we played Washington, Seattle. When Seattle played Washington, not we, old we. And we put him in there for a play and threw him a corner out for a big touchdown. So he's just been a guy that's made plays when called upon.
4: Coach, I know you talk a lot about having short-term success. When you do have success, when you use your first stint as a head coach in the NFL, you're 2-0. Do you take time to enjoy those moments at all?
9: I enjoy that our team is 2-0, our organization is 2-0, and no one's made the playoffs going 2-0.
14: Where do you feel like Jermot is at just at this stage of kind of with the plan that you guys had in place is getting him, easing him back into things now that the regular season is going?
9: No, I thought he had very meaningful snaps in the game yesterday. We're going to keep building him up, keep building his confidence, and he's given us confidence to play him more.
14: Do you sense his confidence growing as he's getting more comfortable with the program?
9: Yeah, I do. And real credit to Alex and Chris Cortez and Scotty and our entire training staff for all they've done to get him ready to play, and for all Jermot has done to put himself in position to play. It's really, really special, his work ethic and how it's paying off for him.
12: Talk a lot about the fumble, how big that was for N'Kobe to force that and Jeremy to get it. But then you guys go score a touchdown instead of settling for a field goal, then an interception, then a safety. What is that process of learning how to win and close the door like that, and how important is that to this team's development?
9: Yeah, that's, complementary football wins games. So when we get early in the game, we didn't play complementary football. We got the ball and didn't punch it in the red zone, but then we finished the game off with a touchdown there. So that's what good teams do, and that's what we got to keep doing.
15: Talking about Zeke stepping up in terms of injury, and you hate injuries, but in that factor, how much of a good problem is it to have when you have guys like Jermot or Zeke who are like pushing guys like Porter for jobs?
9: Yeah, competition makes the whole organization better. So, really, that room has been so competitive the entire offseason. They've all made each other better.
4: With the team having success and seeing Brock Bowers, on the sideline traveling with the team, how much do you see him itching to get out onto the field and help him so he can help contribute?
9: He better be itching. That's what all of our guys, what we expect them to be competitors and get back on the field. And that's why Brock's worked his tail off to put himself in a position to go practice this week.
8: How do you feel like the secondary has performed throughout these first two games? It seems like they've kind of rise to the occasion.
9: Yeah, I think they're doing some good things, and our pass rush is doing some good things, and N'Kobe and Quay are getting guys on the same page. So it's a team effort. One unit has success when the other one is doing their job. So, two games into it, and very short memory. Let's just go build on it. Get ready for this next game.
13: In your years in the league, Glenn, have you ever seen a visiting fan base, take over a stadium like what you saw yesterday? And what kind of effect did that really have on you guys?
9: Yeah, they really gave us a jolt the whole game from the moment they came out of the tunnel all the way through the fourth quarter. It was special to see our fans out there yesterday. It's something going into the game that I was aware of, but when you experience it and feel it live, it just gave our team the extra emotion that we needed.
18: Rob Leonard mentioned early on of the in training camp the importance of takeaways, and so far the defense has two games now with multiple takeaways recorded. What's the mentality that's required to be as aggressive on the ball as this defense has been?
9: I think that's how Rob coaches, that's how Travis coaches, and that's how Ron L coaches, and Matt and Joe and Robbie has them on the same page, the way they practice and what they preach. And it's a positive start, but again, it's going to take that effort every week.
4: There's been like several, photographic and video evidence of you when you get really excited, like you get serious air. Have you always had like a really high vert, or does that like the excitement kind of lift you up like that?
9: That's funny. No comment.
12: You guys all set?
9: Thank you. Thanks.
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20: How's it going, guys? Just want to give a shout out to the Silver and Black. Our fans were excellent tonight. Okay, they really gave us a push all game, but especially in the fourth quarter. Injuries-wise, number 31 has a concussion, and just really, really proud of our team finishing the game. Didn't start out great. And, you know, we got guys stepping up, guys like Zeke in his first start. Okay, guys like Cody catching 2 touchdowns. Really could go all the way around. Really proud of the effort. And already ready to move on to the next week. So let's talk.
21: You guys really were able to create a lot of explosive plays this afternoon. Just kind of what led to that and what were your charges doing defensively that kind of opened those opportunities for you guys?
20: I just give credit to our players. That's a really, really good defense. And, quarterback did a great job pushing the ball down the field. Our playmakers, Trey, made some big plays. It's something you're always trying to do every week. And sometimes there, sometimes it's not. But just overall, just like the fight, whether it's an explosive play or a 2-yard run, they all matter.
22: Come back and you can probably punch the ball out. What can you say about the defensive resiliency to come back?
20: Short memory. That's what we preach all the time. And it's unacceptable what happened before that. And we got to get that junk fixed.
23: Can you tell your players to make your job difficult? Cody White, 2 weeks ago with big plays. Now you have to consider, do you elevate him to the 53 or risk him being signed by somebody else tomorrow? Would you talk about that, please?
20: Yeah, I mean, it's just a guy that a guy that's been the same guy I knew last year. Really proud of him, and that could be said about a lot of players. But when your number's called, he's making the plays, and obviously makes us have to make decisions.
24: Nice is it to have a veteran quarterback, and not only that, but one that you know well that can operate what you need to do.
20: He's been phenomenal with operation, with leadership. Can't say enough great things about number 8.
22: When you asked, you wanted the down to the passing game to improve in this game and going forward. How do you feel like that improved and what that means to back
20: today? Our players made plays. That was it. You know, if you don't push a ball down the field or get explosive plays, you don't win games usually. So, again, you call shots, and if they're there, you hit them. If they're not, you check it down. And we had plenty of plays tonight where the quarterback made great decisions to check the ball down, and those can be explosive. So, great decision making.
23: In all 3 phases, terrific coaching by your staff. Again, second week in a row, can you please talk about the job your staff did today in having this team prepared?
20: Yeah, Rob Leonard and Joe DeCamillis, every assistant coach, you know, the guys have been excellent. You know, that's our job, though. That's our job, to have these guys ready to go. The players won the games, so I'm proud of everybody. Our players won the game.
0: a culture that you were trying to build and instill here? You had a moment post-game with Max Crosby. And so for guys like that, what you're trying to build and instill here with this team?
20: Yeah, you know, it's the NFL. This is the most competitive business in the world. So our players, our coaches, they're all competitors. We all want to win, and that's our job, is to win. So we got 15 more games. So I'm really proud of today, but the way that you win more is that you forget about it quick and you go back to work on the next one.
1: How close was Brock? Do you think we're
20: doing it? Close. Very close. He looked great.
1: In terms of your

0: pass. Are those things that you go into a game thinking we're probably going to have to do this, or is it just like feel during the first game?
1: Yes, it is. Yes.
2: If you go into those fourth quarter plays, how important is that as a head coach to make a statement to your guys on fourth down? I believe in the offense, but I also believe in the defense ability to get the ball right back from me, as for you personally, because that is a statement to your guys from you.
1: Yeah, it's we all compliment each other. In order to win, you got to play great in all three phases. So, you know, we know that if we don't get it done on offense, our defense has our back. Our special teams is going to make a play. That's how it has to be.
3: Just what were your impressions of the impact Kobe Dean had in this game and so far this season in these two games?
1: Yeah, winning pedigree. He's a winner. Won in college. He's won in Philly. Him and Quay Walker, they bring winning to the organization. He's a guy that came out of the game for a minute and then came back in, gutted it out for the team. That's who he is.
4: Anything you learn about this offense with the way you've been able to evolve in 2 weeks?
1: No, we've learned about these guys since April, you know. Always gathering information, and I'm just proud of a lot of guys stepping up. That's what teams do. It's never about one guy, one coach. It's us.
0: Bass has had to step in as a rookie, first start of his career, 2 interceptions. Can you just talk about what he was able to do?
1: Yeah, what incredible start for him. Really proud of him. Really proud to have his teammates supporting him, because the ball doesn't get into his hands without great pass rush and great coverage. But really proud of Zeke.
2: Raider Nation showed up in a massive way today, even caused a penalty with the Chargers. Would you just talk about your fans today, please?
1: Yeah, I mean, I've never been to a road game like that where you know, our fans are silver and black. You know, when we came out of the tunnel, they were screaming, and it just really it sends chills down your spine to know that we have that support. And we're extremely grateful, and we know that every day we go on the field, we have to earn their trust and earn their respect.
4: Good.
1: Thank you.
2: Thanks a lot, Clint.
5: I was really impressed with our fan base traveling to this game and the environment they gave us from the moment we took the field and warm-ups all the way through the game. Just felt their energy, and we fed off of it. I think it helped us finish the way we did. So it's a privilege to play for a team like the Raiders who have a fan base like that and the way they showed out. Proud of our resilience, the way we kept fighting. You know, it was far from a perfect game, and so you have to just keep kind of playing through the smoke, and was proud of the way we did that. You know, it's good to hit a couple deep shots to Trey. You know, he has that ability, and it was great to show it. You know, disappointed we missed the one to Malik. Felt like that was an opportunity. I just tried to stop him with the ball and felt like I should have just let it go and let him go get it. You know, it's a good team win on the road, but they only get harder from here as we keep building. So take any questions you have.
2: This coaching staff, all three phases, tremendous job by them, and there's a lot of first-time coaches, coordinators. Yeah. But would you've been around a long time. This was tremendous coaching. Would you talk about your staff, please?
5: Yeah, I think all the way around. You know, I don't pay as much attention to special teams or defense, but I think you got to give a lot of credit to Joe and Rob and what they're doing. You know, guys seem to understand their roles and play fast and make plays, and you know, it's been fun to watch. And then on offense, you know, I do think our coaches are working their tails off to give us a plan that works and, you know, to have a great menu. And, you know, you want to play hard for them. You want to win for them. You want to make plays. But they've done a great job.
0: It's late in the first half, 35 seconds left. You get the ball at the 16-yard line. 7-7 game. A lot of times that's where you take the lead and just go to the locker room. But you guys stayed aggressive, got 3 points out of that. What went into that whole kind of sequence and decision to go ahead and still be aggressive?
5: Yeah, I think we always want to at least try to get the drive started. You know, it was the incompletion first to Mike that I felt, you know, we could have connected there. We'll have to go back and watch that one as far as the ball placement and whatnot. And then, you know, Clint stayed aggressive with the second call. And, you know, when you go back and watch it, at least off the surface tablet pictures, you know, I felt like maybe it wasn't the right decision. I mean, Trey made me right, but there is a post safety, and I felt like he was leaning to the right, and I felt like I could sneak it in there, but it might have been too aggressive. I'll have to go back and watch it, you know. So just because the outcome was positive this time doesn't mean that you say, oh, I'll throw post routes into post safeties. You know, you got to learn from each rep. But in the moment, I felt the safety kind of settle his feet and put the ball up, but I was getting hit, so I couldn't put as much on it as I wanted, and Trey made me right. And that was a big play in the game and a big kick by Matt Gay to make it worth it.
6: Talk about 2 weeks with Cody, playing the pickup.
5: Yeah.

0: mean, just about a guy like that who comes in and does this.
1: Yeah, I can't say enough about the play he made in the end zone. He's in tight match coverage. He's as covered as it gets, and I felt the defensive backs back. And so I thought, you know, I'll give a ball to Cody, but there's a trust there that, you know, worst case scenario, it'll be incomplete. He's going to protect me. He's going to have to become the defensive back if it comes to that. So I just kind of put the ball out there for him, and then he did such a good job fighting through the defender and making a play and attacking the football. And it was just a huge play in the game because it's third down. We're kicking a field goal if we don't catch it, and instead we get seven out of it. So big time.
2: A lot of the talk in the locker room was about how things seem different this year for this team. How much do you thrive in that position of being the veteran guy, or, you know, the guy to hopefully change attitudes, whatever the case is?
1: Yeah, I mean, time will tell. We're 1 week at a time. It's still really early, but certainly the goal is to build something that, you know, way outlasts me, you know. But I'd love to build something here that, you know, we get it going in the right direction. And so, you know, we're in the beginning stages of that, and great to start the way we have.
3: That first touchdown to Cody, how much does that, you're getting to know him, how much does that build a rapport, build a trust so that you guys can move forward and know he's going to know where he needs to be and what you're going to do?
1: Yeah, I think that's a big part of pro football is the more time you can have on task with teammates, the better you understand what they naturally do well, where you can maybe go against the grain a little bit because you know the skill set. And Cody showed me a lot today. I remember watching him at Michigan State, you know, because I would watch the games from a distance, and I felt like he always attacked the football and made great plays with his hands and played big, and it was very natural for him. And so, you know, I guess those were my banked reps, if you will, was just watching him play for Michigan State and then being able to, when he arrived, you know, try to translate that to the here and now.
4: Kirk, I just asked Clint about this, but as players, when your coach is saying, we're going for it on fourth down, that's making a statement to you guys. It's making a statement to your defense. Would you key fans in, what does that statement mean to players when your coach says, yeah, we're going for it?
1: Yeah, no, Clint stays aggressive in analytics. You know, we have a lot of different reasons that inform those decisions, but we also spend a lot of time in our preparation, you know, trying to give ourselves a menu. And you know, I don't make those decisions, but I got to be ready for whatever the moment calls for to be able to execute. And, you know, we did stay aggressive today.
5: You guys made a couple explosive plays in the passing game in this afternoon. Where are you charged with physically to kind of like open the door for those things to happen?
1: You know, we had a few. I didn't feel like we had, you know, it was a mixed bag in the sense of, you know, we had a trick play that got us some explosives. You know, the one I was getting hit as I threw it, but Trey made a great play. Another one was going fast. We were able to get it. So it's a variety of things going on. I thought they did do a good job much of the game putting a roof on things, and we did have to check it down a lot. So it was a mixed bag, but explosives are a big part of winning in this league.
5: Could you take me through that trick play, that toss mm-hmm. back you got that led to that
1: 27
5: yards? Could you take us through that?
1: Yeah, I love the design. I thought it was a great play design. I could feel some teal and yellow out of the corner of my left eye as the ball was coming to me. And I was like, okay, this is how receivers feel when I throw to them over the middle. But I felt like I got to keep my eye on the ball, make the catch, and then if he hits me, he hits me. But when I caught the ball and looked, I could see Reek open over the field and knew I had to chuck and duck. And so that's what I did. But I was really pleased with that design and having that play ready to go in a big moment in the game.
2: How did you feel about your play? 253 yards, 3 touchdowns, high completion percentage, high quarterback rating. Overall, how good do you feel what you did today?
1: You know, the play that I want back is the one to Malik down the right sideline. I felt like I need to just launch that. I was nervous about the safety baseball turning and making a play on it, and so I wanted to kind of stop him in the window like I did Jack Besh early in the game. And Malik didn't know I was going to do that. He shouldn't know I was going to do that. And so I was just kind of hoping I'd get his eyes. But knowing that I probably left that one out there was tough. On a third down, probably would have been able to come away with points. I felt like that was a critical play in the game to miss. You know, outside of that one, it runs together right now. But I thought it was a lot of good, clean football. And you're always going to have some plays that got to be tighter.
6: When you said Brock was close, what kind of upside do you feel like this offense has, knowing you guys are 2-0 now, the way you played with him coming back?
1: Yeah, I'm proud of the way our coaches put together game plans in his absence and the way our team stepped up. You know, I felt like these 2 weeks we've won as a team. Special teams has given us great field position. I've made plays time and again. Defense has made plays, and that's what it took. And a lot of different skill guys stepping up. So, you know, getting him back, he's one of the best players on our football team and excited to have him back and pleased with the way our team competed, you know, in his absence.
6: Maybe outside the building, there's a little bit of surprise. Doesn't feel like a surprise.
1: Well, I think it's the NFL. I just think that these games come down to the final drive so often, and the difference between 0-2 and 2-0 could be two plays, one in each game. And I've lived that, and I've been on the wrong side of that a lot. I've been on the right side of that, and so I've learned how hard it is. I was saying to Fernando, you know, as the clock was kind of running out, I looked at him and I said, hey, man, this is every game in the NFL. And when we played in the Big Ten, you know, it was like it was like five of the games a year that we're going to be like this. I said, this is every single Sunday. It takes everything you got. And so you never know which direction it's going to go, but we got to find those inches. We got to finish. And that's what, you know, we'll be talking about tomorrow as we watch the film, because we know it was close to going the other way, too. Thank you.
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11: One down, 16 to go. Next up, a divisional opponent. As the Raiders look to keep running over the Chargers, Ashton Jeanty joins the show. Plus, NFL Media's Manti Te'o is here to tell us why this Raiders D could be legit. And are the Chargers as bad as they looked in week one? The radio voice of the Chargers, Matt Money Smith, stops by to break down the matchup. The Silver and Black Show starts now. Welcome into the Silver and Black Show. I'm Amber Theo Harris. The Raiders enter week two tied for first place with the Chiefs. And yes, Kirk Cousins, we like that. But now, as Clint Kubiak says, it is time to stack days. One win is great. It's a proof of concept. But multiple wins start to define who a team really is. Our patterns are who we are. And if the Raiders want to establish a new identity, they'll have to show they can win on the road, inside the division. And to help us break down the matchup, we say hello to former NFL linebacker, host of Good Morning Football, Manti Te'o. Manti, thanks for joining the show again. It's good to see you this season.
12: Good morning, Amber. Thank you for having me.
11: Well, I'll tell you, the Raiders, you know, it was good to win in week one for them. They needed a victory. It was great to open up at home that way. What did you learn about the Raiders just watching that game?
12: Well, number one thing that I learned is obviously there's been a lot of investment in their offensive line with Tyler Lindenbaum at center. And you saw we know the last year struggles and the challenges there, but it's good to have Ashton Jeanty back in healthy and all of the things that he was able to do, not only in the run game, but in the pass game. So I'm just glad that, you know, with Clint Kubiak coming in there, you know, he wants to run the football. And the first thing that you need is an offensive line. And you got to see the improvements there. And then obviously Ashton Jeanty being able to showcase his abilities, not only just his speed, but, you know, his contact balance. And he had a great touchdown in the passing game last week. So it's nice to see Clint Kubiak kind of imprint himself and his DNA and his mentality and the culture that he's trying to bring to the Las Vegas Raiders.
11: Well, you do bring up the line. They gave up zero sacks in week one, but how are the Chargers front seven going to offer a little bit of a different look than what we saw in Miami with Miami?
12: Well, you have guys like Khalil Mack, who the Raiders are very familiar with, being a former Raider great. You have guys like Tuli Tuipulotu, who will always wreak havoc at that defensive line. And, you know, they have a new defensive coordinator. Jesse Minter was there. I know they hired in-house for the defensive coordinator position. They're coming off of a pretty frustrating loss. And whenever you're playing a divisional opponent, it's always up in the air as far as, you know, you can't look at the past games to try to base your synopsis or your game plan off of that, because they're always going to come to play. So it starts up front with those guys. And then, you know, they have a really good athletic linebacker core. And then obviously Derwin James is a guy that you always have to account for. So it's week two. It's still early, but the Raiders definitely came out to play in week one, and it's a good test for both teams, the Raiders and the Chargers, playing so early in the season.
11: I saw the Raiders lost the time of possession battle against the Arizona Cardinals by 15 minutes. They couldn't sustain drives on offense. Defense couldn't get off the field, especially going up against Ashton Jeanty, who, you know, the offense with Ashton Jeanty was able to establish pretty long drives against Miami. What do you think that the Chargers will do differently, especially to try to specifically contain Jeanty?
12: Well, number one, it's going to actually start from the opposite side of the ball, because I think a lot of that happened because of their mishaps on, you know, with Justin Herbert and the turnovers. And there was a lot of excitement about Mike McDaniel coming there over there as a offense coordinator and what that could look like. You could hear rumblings out of training camp about all of the highlight plays. Well, there weren't a lot of highlight plays for the Chargers offensively, so that kind of trickles over defensively. And you know that with Clint Kubiak, he wants to run the football, right? So that's going to take time off the clock anyway. So if you are the Chargers defense, you have to kind of really try to hammer down and hunker down on first and second down and get them to throw the ball on third and seven plus, because if you allow Clint Kubiak and if you allow Kirk Cousins and in that wide receiver core to be in third and two, third and three, that's a recipe for disaster if you're the Chargers. So be very, very sound on first and second down, and hopefully by third down it's third and seven plus.
11: How would you describe what you saw from Kirk Cousins in week one? We know him very well, but what you saw in this Raiders offense specifically from him?
12: Man, I'm not surprised with Kirk Cousins. The guy's a wily veteran. He's been here for a long time. You know, he's been doing things. You know, I know everybody's excited about Fernando Mendoza, but, you know, over there at the Raiders, you guys had a plan, right? And to allow Fernando Mendoza to sit behind Kirk Cousins to learn, to be able to make his mistakes in practice, and to have somebody like Kirk, who he doesn't have all the physical gifts as far as scrambling and throwing the ball 80 yards down the field that Fernando might have, but what he does have is he has the type of experience that you would want to bless Mendoza with. And in order to have that, what a great opportunity is for Fernando to learn from somebody like Kirk, to see him go out there to manage the game very well, to not put his team in a position that will cost him the game. And that's something that, you know, and seen from Kirk Cousins throughout his career, is Kirk is going to manage the game extremely well. He's going to limit the mistakes. And as long as he continues to do that, I think the Raiders are happy to have Kirk Cousins as their quarterback, leading them as far as he can, and have Fernando be able to sit and learn from one of the more cerebral quarterbacks in this game.
11: Yeah, I want to switch over to the defense. I know, you know, you're a linebacker, of course. I'm sure you're always looking at the linebackers. So the additions of Quay Walker and Nakobe Dean to this Raiders defense, how does that limit what offenses can do with that upgrade at the linebacker core?
12: Well, I thought one thing that they did very well, the Raiders did this year, is I thought they got younger and they got faster, specifically at the linebacker position. Quay Walker coming from the Green Bay Packers, and then Nakobe Dean coming from Philly. You have two guys that come from two great programs, not only just in the NFL, but in college. So that, you know, that they've seen a lot of football and they've been coached right. And now Nakobe Dean has the opportunity to be that guy, right? When he was in Philly, he was constantly being subbed out. He had some injuries there. And then Quay Walker was the guy with the green dot for the Green Bay Packers. So now technically you have two green dot guys that are in the middle of your defense that are extremely athletic, that you could use not only as a stacked linebacker, but you can use them in a blitz situations. And Kobe's shown that, you know, throughout his career in Philadelphia, his ability to blitz the B gap, run over a running back and get a sack on a quarterback. But then they're extremely athletic, where if you have to play man-to-man coverage on a tight end or a running back, you can do that without utilizing your safety to help them out. So it's so versatile. If when you have two guys like N'Kobe Dean and Quay Walker, it allows you to probably play more sub package because you know those guys are going to be able to run tackle to tackle and sideline to sideline, so you don't need a third linebacker in there necessarily. So having those two, I think, sums up a lot of areas and points of concern for the Raiders, so that you can allow the other nine guys on your defense to eat.
11: Yeah, and a guy that always eats is Max Crosby, and he was on a little bit of a snap count, you know, coming off the surgery, and he looks so fresh in the fourth quarter, and I think that's the goal of this. But going up against the Chargers offensive line, they did struggle in week one, but, you know, Rashawn Slater coming back, Joe Alt, do you expect that line to gel a little bit more, and what are you looking for in that matchup, you know, Kwity Paye, Max Crosby? I mean, this is going to be interesting.
12: Yeah, well, regardless if the LA Chargers team jailed or not, they better be ready, right? Because Max Crosby is always a nightmare, regardless if you're ready or not. And so, number one, I know that Justin Herbert is going to account for Max. There's a lot of times last week against the Cardinals where you had three linemen blocking one guy and three D linemen coming free. If you allow Max Crosby to go free, he's going to wreck your day. And so the number one thing for Mike, the offense for the Chargers to account for 98, and then you have to worry about Kwity Paye on the other side. So having a clear attack plan is number one. I think a lot of their issues last week for the Chargers centered around the offensive line play, just being on different pages. So if you want a chance to play against the Raiders and to be in the game, the number one thing you have to account for is 98, is Kwity Paye, and then those two fantastic linebackers that they have.
11: Manti Te'o, we thank you so much, Te'o, for being here. And we love seeing you on Good Morning Football. It's such a fun show every weekday morning. You guys always break it down. Thanks a lot, and hopefully we'll see you out there soon.
12: Thanks, Amber. I appreciate it.
11: Thanks a lot. Coming up on the Silver and Black Show, he put it on the Dolphins in week one. Raiders running back Ashton Jeanty stopped by next to talk Chargers year two and running the Raiders back onto the map. The Silver and Black Show is brought to you by Allegiant, the official airline of the Raiders. Low fares, nonstop flights, only at Allegiant.com. 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
10: Well, we've talked about Jeanty.
13: Cousins will drop and fire and caught for a touchdown. Ashton Jeanty.
14: We've watched him just be dominant in the run game. And for all those people that thought last year, oh, he just doesn't have it, you guys can pound sand because this guy is a star.
13: High for Jeanty, who's going to get into the end zone. Ashton Jeanty has his second touchdown of the day.
11: Well, they call him Deuce, and I guess week two is going to be a big one then because it's your number coming up. Ashton Jeanty, so good to be hanging out with you. Good to see you.
15: Yeah, good to see you too.
11: It was so fun watching you in week one. I know you have a chance to watch the film, and when you kind of look at what you did in week one, what is one part of your game that you feel has improved the most compared to last season?
15: Yeah, I think I would say for sure route running, just being able to make an impact in the pass game, and also just identifying the fronts and, you know, pressures and being able to pick up the pressure, you know, protect the quarterback.
11: Did you play basketball the way that you juked that safety going into the end zone? I was like,
15: did you play basketball? I did play basketball.
11: A little crossover?
15: In high school, yeah.
11: I could tell that a little bit when I saw it. Yeah. And then when you flipped, that was, for us watching, I was like, I would be dead if I landed on the ground, but for you, you just rolled. Is that something you practice, or is that just pure athleticism? It was a fun highlight.
15: Yeah, I'd say it's just pure athleticism. I mean, growing up as a kid, I used to do a bunch of stuff like that. So, I mean, you know, just kind of.
11: You did parkour before it was a thing?
15: Yeah, you know, flipping off walls, all that type stuff.
11: That's fun. You got to do the Ninja Warrior while it's in
15: Vegas.
11: We got to get you out there. Call Akbar. We'll get it going. What stands out to you the most about this new offensive scheme now that you've had a chance to work under Clint Kubiak and Andrew Janoco?
15: Yeah, I think just obviously all the formations we have and, you know, how fluid everything is. Like, you know, you might we have so many formations that we can run so many different things out of. So it really makes it hard for teams to know what we're doing. And I mean, we got a play call for just about anything, you know, every situation, every down. So it's really detailed and, you know, specific, you know, each and every play call. So it's been great to have that and, you know, to be able to be a part of it.
11: Last year, it was one of the most underreported stories in the NFL, but you had almost 1,000 yards behind a line that statistically was one of the worst in the NFL. I don't want to throw anybody under the bus, but statistically. And there's changes this year. And you have, you know, you have a new offensive line. How would you characterize this unit?
15: I think underrated for sure. I mean, I think they're going to continue to prove that they're one of the best, you know, units out there, and they're going to continue to, you know, make a way, wear down defensive lines and, you know, protect our quarterback. So just super excited for the way they're working together and, you know, how they're going to show out on the field.
11: You were very complimentary of your fullback, Connor Hayward, after the game. Tell us how having a fullback, I feel like the fullbacks are making a comeback in the NFL. They went out of fashion. I don't know if Kyle Juszczyk like kept him in vogue or something.
15: I think he did.
11: Yeah, he did. I credit him with that. But, you know, you've got Connor Hayward now. How does that change what you're able to do when a fullback's on the field?
15: Yeah, I mean, that's just another guy, you know, kind of setting the mentality, you know, being able to block, you know, wear down the defense and, you know, a couple of plays of him, you know, cutting defenders. I mean, on my touchdown, you know, him cutting that defender, you know, opened it up for me to score a touchdown. So, again, just another player to open things up for me. So, super grateful to have him.
11: It seems like they made a lot of changes around you. They bring in a center. They bring in a fullback, clearly. Yeah. They want to run the football. A lot of the Raider Nation might not know that you're a military kid, right?
15: Yeah.
11: Your dad was a U.S. Navy officer.
15: Yeah.
11: And you spent part of your childhood in Italy, first playing football there. Two questions. What do you learn from not only being the child of a military, you know, a U.S. Navy officer, and also growing up in a different country that you think helps you in your football career?
15: Yeah, I think for one, things I learned from my dad is discipline. Obviously, being in the military, you got to be the most disciplined people in the world. You know, getting up at the same time, doing the same thing, but also handling stress, right? Very stressful job, one of the most stressful jobs in the world. And, you know, still being able to, you know, come home and, like, turn that off and, you know, be there for family and everybody you need to be. And then living overseas, it just taught me a lot. I mean, I've seen so many different things. I got to travel. I feel way more cultured. And I feel like it just changed my perspective on how I see things and, you know, how I live and, you know, how other people are living in different places. So it just teaches you so many things.
11: Do you speak any Italian?
15: No Italian.
11: No, but, you're in American school.
15: I learned a little bit, you know, while I was out there. But, like, you know, after being away so long and not speaking it, I lost.
11: Yeah, who are you going to speak it to, right? Yeah, like, you don't get a chance to practice it. You got the Chargers coming up in week two. Jesse Minter's gone. We don't really know exactly what this defense is going to look like. But no matter what they bring, what is your mentality when you go into a game knowing everybody knows you're going to get the ball? Everybody has you circled, and everybody says we have to stop him. What is your mentality knowing that?
15: Yeah, just find a way. Find a way to itch and scratch for every single yard, make the plays that my teammates and my coaches are counting on me to make, you know, no matter what. So each and every week, you know, it's the same for me. Like, it's to go out there and dominate.
11: We kind of know what the offense identity is trying to be, obviously, to run the football, but try to describe not just the identity, the mentality that you guys are trying to establish early in the season. When you want other teams to describe the Raiders offense, what do you want them to say?
15: That's a good question. I want them to say that, you know, we're a physical football team that's persistent. Like, we're going to play hard, like, each and every snap. We're not going to take any plays off, and that's going to set up, you know, all the things that we do in the run game and the pass game.
11: Are you excited to see Raider Nation just turn SoFi black?
15: Oh, yeah, super excited.
11: Do you just love that? That they show up in LA?
15: They show up.
11: It's almost like a home game. What's the one thing that you guys will need to do Sunday in order to win?
15: I think just being discipline, right? You know, no penalties, start fast, and most importantly, finish the game. You know, we want to finish the game with the ball in our hands in 4-minute in victory.
11: That was sure feel good, wouldn't it?
15: Yeah.
11: All right. Well, best of luck in week 2. Thanks for being here with us. And we can't wait to see what you do.
15: Appreciate it.
11: Coming up, not many people had the Chargers losing to the Cardinals in week 1. Chargers play-by-play announcer Matt Money Smith joins the show next with a scouting report. The Raiders are looking to go 2-0 at SoFi Stadium this weekend, a place where they have not won on the road since 2020. And to talk about the matchup with the Chargers, let's bring in my good friend Matt Money Smith. He is the voice of the LA Chargers. You've also seen him a million other places. But Money, it's good to see you. How are you?
16: It's great to see you. That's way too big of a picture of me. I don't like it. There's a reason why I'm on the radio and not on TV. So yes, I will try to make this as palatable as possible.
11: We're
16: going to
11: send you the fathead royalties. Don't worry. Everybody's going to be buying the fathead of Matt Money Smith. Let's talk about this matchup. And the first thing that stands out to me when you watch the tape of the Chargers and the Cardinals, you know, the Chargers laid an egg, but anybody that knows football doesn't expect them to be that bad, right? So what went wrong in week 1 that you expect that the Raiders should look out for that they will do better in week 2?
16: I think, it's Justin Herbert, so there's going to be so much attention paid to the offensive side of the ball. But I think defensively is where they really got to kind of clean some things up. They couldn't get off the field. They had no pressure on the quarterback, whether they were sending 4 or 5. And if you're sending 5 and you're not getting pressure, you're just leaving yourself wide open. And so there were a lot of easy completions for Jacoby Brissett out there. It felt like the coverage was pretty soft in the first half. I think they were kind of playing that, you know, that too high shell that they like to kind of start out in, prevent explosives. And I thought they adjusted pretty well in the second half to kind of close a little bit of those gaps and some of those opportunities that they were getting. So to me, that's where it starts. We've got to find a pass rush. We know, we've seen it before. They played Kirk Cousins a few times, and when they're able to heat him up, then maybe you can capitalize on some mistakes. So I think that's priority number one of what they have to fix offensively. Tackles played great. Joe Alton and Rashawn Slater were in Pro Bowl form. I think they need to run it a little bit better. Interior of the line got a little leaky. Some chase down tackles from behind on the backside, I think, prevented the run game from really getting to go. And so I think to try to even out that time of possession, see if they can get this run game working, and then on the other side, get after the quarterback, because there was none of that against the Cardinals.
11: Yeah, I'll tell you, the Raiders front 7 defensively looks a lot different than years past. A lot of additions, Kwity Paye, N'Kobe Dean, Quay Walker. They did a great job containing Devon Achane last week in Miami. What is it about Amarion Hampton that they have to focus in on? Where is he most dangerous?
16: Well, he's dangerous if you're alone in the dark in that alley. man, Jack Gibbons found out the hard way. He will lay some lumber if it's just you and him. If you're a linebacker or a defensive back, look out. He's a powerful runner. It just felt like they couldn't quite get a rhythm. You know, it was just kind of like, oh, let's call this play and that play, and let's see if we can kind of, you know, catch him flat-footed a little bit. So I think what you're going to probably see, Amber, is a heavy dose, a steady dose, a little bit more of an offensive identity that's running the ball, power sort of running with Amarion, taking advantage of that physicality. And I think if you just go back and watch that one touchdown run, you kind of see it all right there, right? There's an elusive jump cut to make the first guy miss, and then he carries 3 guys into the end zone. That's just what he's capable of. I thought the Cardinals were pretty disciplined, and they were able to bottle him up. But if he gets loose, he can do some damage. So I think that's, you know, if you're able to kind of stick to your keys and you know, get your fits right, there's been, you know, we saw it against Cardinals. They were able to slow it down. So I think they're going to be, my guess is, a little bit more committed to that, because the offense just didn't hold the ball long enough. They really put their defense in a pretty bad position on Sunday.
11: Yeah, also, we're trying to figure out what the offensive coordinator, Mike McDaniel, not the head coach, Mike McDaniel, is trying to do. And I don't think we really got a good look. But one thing you did notice was that he used Njoku and Gadsden and targeted them and used 2 tight ends. Do you think that the Raiders will have to defend 12 personnel, 2 tight end sets? Do you expect that to be a major part of this offense?
16: Yeah, if I had to guess, Amber, I think they're going to have to defend 13. I really do. With the injury to Ladd, if he's not going to be out there, you know, Charlie Kolar is the tight end that gets the most snaps. He's more of their inline blocking tight end, but he can catch the ball too. I thought Njoku had a great game. I thought he played really well in his debut. Heads up play on that tip ball that he caught for like a 13-yard gain when they needed it desperately. Aronde had an explosive. So I think, like, if I had to guess, I think 13 could end up sort of being the personnel group, or 22 with Alec Ingold out there, who can also catch, who you know very well from his Raider days, could end up being a guy that ends up getting quite a few targets as well. But especially if the injury to Ladd sticks and he's not out there on Sunday, I do think you got him. I think it's either 12, 22 or 13 that you're going to see a lot of.
11: As of right now, if you were guessing, man, you think Ladd, we might not see Ladd.
16: No, they're very tight-lipped about injuries around here. So it's just working through something. It's working through something.
11: That's how it goes.
16: He took a shot, though, man. He took a real shot on that crosser, just kind of right to the ribs. So he wasn't, at the moment that we're doing this, he was not out there. So I'd be surprised, I think, if he were.
11: One of the big changes to the Chargers is Jesse Minter, who is a great defensive coordinator, so good that he got a job in Baltimore as the head coach. He's gone. What can we expect from Chris O'Leary? We don't really know a lot about him. What are you seeing? What kind of a defense do you think we'll see?
16: You know, he's from the Jesse Minter tree, pretty much worked with Jesse and his dad, Rick, his whole career, college to the pros, you know, pretty much followed him everywhere. Last year went to Western Michigan to be the DC there after being the safeties coach here. The first year that Coach Harbaugh was here, the safeties love him, you know, Derwin, Tony, those guys, Elijah, all were singing his praises before he got hired. We're very excited he got hired. So I think it's more of an extension of what Jesse Minter's defense looked like. And I don't really put a lot of that on him on Sunday. I thought the pass rush looked really slow and they really struggled to get home. And I think that's just, you know, that's not really anything that's on Coach O'Leary. It was more on that front four. And when he decided to send somebody, that blitzer. So I don't know if you'll see him be more aggressive. I think ultimately what this defense wants to do is rush four. Keep a lid on it, try to prevent explosives. And I think the Cardinals took advantage of that. They were like, we're just going to take what you're giving us and we'll run the ball for 4 yards and we'll throw the ball, you know, there'll be a bunch of guys running through the seams and they're not 20-yard plays. They're 8-yard throws that turn into 12 yards. And they just kind of did that for the whole first half before they tightened up a little bit. So I think you might see a little bit more tighter coverage, maybe a little bit more man coverage, or they really don't play a lot of man. I shouldn't say that. I just think you'll see the coverage be a little bit tighter than we saw in that first half on Sunday, just in case that pass rush, if maybe there's issues that are a little bit bigger than we thought.
11: It'd be tough to run a too high shell against the Raiders. You're giving a little bit too much space there, a little too much space. You're going to have to make sure that you drop that safety down and probably see some 8-man boxes there against Ashton Jeanty. But, you know, let's talk about the defense for the Raiders. You know, they had 5 sacks in week one. You know, granted, Miami's offensive line isn't expected to be a strength in the NFL. But like you said, the Chargers tackles, you know, they have 2 dogs at tackle. It did seem like there was weaknesses, though, especially at right guard. Do you think that we'll really see, you know, Max Crosby and Kwity Paye and those guys attack parts of that Chargers offensive line that did struggle?
16: Yeah, I think we've seen it in the past, right, Amber? Like, we've seen Max a ton of twists and stunts and him take advantage of the interior, especially if he was going against Joe Alt and Alt was getting the better of him. You know, those two have battled. He and Slater have battled, and Max has won some of those, and Slater has won some of those. And same thing with Joe Alt and Max Crosby. So I think ultimately, what do you want to find? You want to find is they call it whatever. You want to, where's Waldo or where's the Cheeto? Or like, that's what you're looking for, right? And I think based on what we saw in game one, it was not on the edges. You know, I thought both Joe and Rashawn had really, really good games. I think that's probably where you're going to attack. Rookie center in his first start with the injury to Tyler Biadasz. Unfortunately, it's Jake Slaughter out there instead of that veteran, kind of baptism by fire for him. And then also, I think the right guard struggled. Left guard played well. Coyote Ashika in his first start for the Chargers played really well. I thought he and Slater really had some good things going on that left side. So, yeah, that's that's where the weakness was, and that's where it'll need to be cleaned up. And that certainly would be sort of your soft spot that I wouldn't be surprised at all if you're attacking and if you're running some games, you know, to see if you can get sort of, because again, ultimately I thought the pocket held up. You know, I really thought it was okay. I thought there were some missed opportunities. I think it was just a bad performance kind of across the board for the Chargers. They got to be able to flush and move on. I think that's why it helps having the Raiders. It's Raider week. It's a big deal, I think, for both of these teams when they get after each other. So it kind of helps, I think, kind of get your focus off of that game against the Cardinals and what a disappointment that was, and just kind of on to what the task is ahead.
11: It's a divisional matchup, and these are two teams who are trying to establish exactly who they're going to be under new coaches in the NFL. So it's high stakes for both sides. But Matt Money-Smith, thanks so much for joining us. You'll be calling the game on the Chargers side. None of us will be listening. Nobody at Raider Nation. They're going to listen on the radio side. But we still love you, my man. Thanks for coming on.
16: Hey. Appreciate you, Amber. You see, like, right behind me. Oh, I went the wrong way. Look, there they are. The keys to the game. That's
11: there it
16: what
11: is.
16: Gave the people.
11: Yep,
16: the
11: we can't wait to that segment in your pregame show. Thanks a lot, Matt Money. We appreciate
16: Thanks,
11: it.
16: Amber.
11: Take care. Coming up, it is a love note to Raider Nation. And one last thing. This segment of the Silver and Black Show has been brought to you by Cal Football. Las Vegas. We'll see you at Allegiant Stadium Saturday, October 3rd. And Spectrum, proud partner of the Las Vegas Raiders. 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Low fares, nonstop flights, only at Allegiant.com. 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
17: There are 31 teams in the NFL. And then, there are the Raiders, founded with pride and poise, established by a commitment to excellence, backed by the greatest fans in the world, Raider Nation.

0: Oh, I love hearing that sound. Time now for one last thing. There was a different feeling at Allegiant Stadium on Sunday. It was kind of like the old days, that home field advantage we remember from LA and Oakland Coliseums. And the players definitely felt it.
1: Oh, it was awesome. I think the crowd was amazing today. Clint's talked about it, you know, that it's the stadium. We need to make it ours. And, you know, it starts with winning. So protecting home field and, you know, getting the first win at the crib was definitely special.
0: Raider Nation was responsible for two delay of game penalties. It was so loud that Miami quarterback Malik Willis couldn't get the snap off in time. Disruption has always been what the black hole is about since 1995 when it was first founded. It's traveled from Section 105 of the Coliseum to the south end of Allegiant, but always with the same energy. A force to be reckoned with, so much so that Clint Kubiak used its history to inspire his players.
2: We watched a really cool video about the history of the black hole and the silver and black, and you know, made a big point of earning our way to making this our house. And but this, just the support we had, how loud it was on the first drive throughout the game, it was special. You know, it's what this building can be, and obviously it's up to us to earn the respect of those fans.
0: Earlier in the show, we spoke about stacking days. Well, that's something Raider Nation has done loyally for years, through good times and bad. 66 years of Raider football, players, coaches, Super Bowls, droughts, even cities have come and gone. But Raider Nation has been the one constant, showing up simply because they believe. That'll do it for us. Raiders Chargers in LA, kickoff set for 1:05 p.m. Pacific. And we know SoFi is going to be painted black with Raider Nation. Be sure to catch me, Eric Allen, and James Jones right after the game for Raiders Game Day live on the Raiders YouTube channel. Until then, have a great weekend, everyone.
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6: All right, so DP has been ruled out. Brock, we're going to list as doubtful. We're going to work him out pregame. And with that, I'll take any of your questions.
7: As for Aiden O'Connell, when do you anticipate him coming back?
6: He's dealing with a family matter, so TBD.
8: If Brock isn't able to go this week, are you guys optimistic that he'll be able to return next week?
6: Yes.
9: Clint, talk about the week of practice. How do you think it went? How do you think the team, in your opinion, how you thought the week went?
6: Yeah, it was solid. You know, we're always trying to get better. You know, we had some good days. Wednesday, Thursday, Friday, every Wednesday, Thursday, Friday in the NFL is like a game. You know, guys are getting new materials, they're preparing. I think our guys' approach is the right way.
9: You are known as a guy that consumer of information, and you give a lot. How are they responding to the amount of information that you give in a game week?
6: Yeah, I think that's part of the job description, playing in the NFL and coaching in the NFL, is you got to be really intelligent. So I really can't say enough about the job that John Spytek has done, especially with these new guys that can think on their feet, and that's what's required to play in this league.
10: Coach, we always talk about dealing with adversity. Well, dealing with success is something to pay attention to as well. How do you feel like these players in the locker room are going to deal with that success they have from Sunday?
6: Well, hopefully they're mature enough to know that one of 17 is nothing. You know, it's 17 one-game seasons, so that's the way we approach it.
8: With Darian down, who do you expect to go out there and start at corner?
6: We'll see. You know, we got two guys that are ready to go. Okay, we got Dramad, we got 35. So we'll see who plays.
8: Do you expect kind of both of them to maybe get some time in there?
6: We'll see.
11: Brock Leonard said that the cornerback room in particular has had a lot of competition. What have you noticed from that group?
6: I have, yeah. Competition makes everybody better at every position. It's been that way since April, and, you know, I like the guys that we got.
12: Coach Jim Harbaugh had some good things to say about you. How does somebody like that saying those things kind of build your confidence as a first-year head coach?
6: Yeah, we know we're playing a really good team. You know, we're playing a really well-coached team.
13: I spoke with N'Kobe Dean. He said you were kind of preparing them for the home game feel that SoFi has for this team. Just what is your expectation going into that stadium?
6: You know, we're always excited to play in front of our fans, no matter where it is. I know there's going to be plenty of fans there, silver and black. So, you know, we're excited to play the game, and our fans always give us extra juice.
14: Is there something to the desperate team kind of mentality that they could potentially be going into this? Like, have you been around the league? Is that a real thing that exists, where a team is kind of desperate and angry when they come off a loss like that?
6: If you don't play like that every Sunday, you're in trouble. So our guys know that too. It's 17 desperate games in a row.
15: Ashton Janti was named one of the captains for this game. What went into the decision to give him that role for this game?
6: He's been a leader. Simple. On the field, off the field.
7: Clint, as for Aiden, with him dealing with family issues, do you expect him to travel with you guys, or he's just going to...
6: I don't expect him to travel with us.
12: It's been 5 years since you guys have won back week one and week two games. How do you kind of keep that momentum building into week two?
6: Yeah. Well, we just see it like 17 one-game seasons. So we got this one game in front of our face, and we're focused on that.
14: Were you and McDaniel around each other as kids with the Broncos?
6: Yes. Yes, we were.
14: Do you have kind of memories of kind of growing up in the same situation?
6: Yes, we both worked at a training camp in Denver many years ago. Mike is a friend.
7: That's good. Okay, thanks, Clint.
6: Thanks, Clint.
7: Just how would you evaluate Dylan Lobby's performance in the return game in week one?
16: Yeah, I thought he did an excellent job for us. He'll be a captain for us this week. Did a great job in the return game, but also very, very productive in the coverage game too. So did an excellent job.
8: We saw multiple punt returners being used in the game against Miami. Just kind of what went into that decision?
16: Well, I mean, you know, you want to have, you know, guys that are going to make great decisions. I thought Malik did a good job right there, but then we used Dylan back there really on kind of a defense stay situation. But that may not be the case every single week.
8: So it's kind of like a situational thing when Dylan would go in?
16: Correct. Yeah, correct. And then, you know, we'll see how it goes from week to week.
7: Has that always been your philosophy as a special teams coordinator in terms of, like, you know, alternating punt returners based on situations?
16: Depends on who I had. Okay. You know, I mean, you're obviously got guys that are not very experienced back there, but Dylan has probably taken more reps in that area of the field than Malik has taken in that area of the field. So that's kind of where it's at there. But, you know, we did it the Super Bowl year with the Rams. Cooper Kupp was back there for us. And then once we got a full-time returner that we felt like was a guy that could make those decisions, we put him back there and stayed there with him in 22.
7: Could there be like an advantage? Could there be an advantage using multiple punt returns in terms of like trying to beat out a defense or trying to get them off guard anyway?
16: Yeah, I mean, that's always the case. You know, you're always trying to do what's best to schematically help your team, that's for sure. And that could possibly be down the road. We'll see how it goes.
9: Coach, you are, because of the nature of special teams, you deal with a lot of young players.
16: Mm-hmm.
9: How are they handling the adjustment? It's not 10 practices now before you do anything. It's game week. You get very limited time now.
16: Yeah, they've done a good job. You know, I thought, you know, obviously the one play that hurt us last week was the long return. I believe there was, in the league, there was 10 returns over the plus 45-yard line last week, which it's, you know, everyone says it's a dynamic play. I'd say it's a volatile play. That's what I would say. But, you know, I think that the young guys have really gotten into it. I think our older guys have too. They're really buying in and doing what we want them to do. And, you know, I'm encouraged by what we did last week, but I'm not, you know, totally satisfied, that's for sure.
14: Without being overly specific on it, what were you able to kind of learn from the one back? Because you did so well on most of the coverage, then you had the one that was not so good. So what were you able to
16: Yeah, we misfit it, and we actually had a couple players that, you know, we missed a tackle, obviously. That was – everybody could see that. But we misfit a couple things right there, and it just happens quickly. You got to be ready to come off a block and get going from there, and we didn't play that play well. Now Cody did a great job of hustling on it. Obviously, everyone's talking about that play. I'm glad we got him on that play for sure, because that's a great example of complimentary football. Like, we got him down, they had to play. Our defense does a great job. The field goal rush team comes in and really probably should have blocked it, but the guy hit such a bad ball that, you know, it goes past us right there and they miss it. So that's complimentary football at its best. And then the same thing happened with AJ's play at the end. You know, we're picking up the defense right there. We end up getting a ball that's down inside the five, and you know, they're able to start that possession from inside the 5-yard line, which that's complimentary football at its best.
9: I saw Alube making the tackles, obviously, from the press box, but watching the film, he's a beast. What is it about some guys on special teams? They just click. They get. They understand that role.
16: Yeah, I think Dylan likes to eat, to be honest with you. And he knows how he's going to eat, which means I got to stay on the field as much as I can. He wants to continue to be an NFL player, and I think he understands that very, very well. Some guys don't get it for a little while, but he's getting it right now, so let's keep him going in the right direction.
8: Joe, Miami had a situation last week where their long snapper was hurt for a little bit, and then their rookie linebacker, Jacob Rodriguez, started warming up on the sidelines. Obviously, you never want to see Alex get hurt or anything like that, but do you guys have a plan in case he does go down on game days to sub somebody in?
16: Yes, we do.
8: Do you
16: have- Yes, we do.
8: Okay.
16: Sure do.
14: Matt pulled off that switch kick in a pretty big spot, and you guys were able to cover it. Went to the left. I mean, how do you balance kind of taking a chance like that with, hey, you know he can do it and can pin somebody?
16: Yeah, I think, you know, the more reps you get in practice. I don't know if you, I can't remember if you guys were out there when we were doing that, but he had plenty of reps and practice at it. So, you know, we felt comfortable going into the game. It actually got lucky for them because it bounced right to the kid. I mean, I'm talking to the head or talking to the special teams coordinator after the game. He's like, you know, he said, we just got fortunate that the ball was right there. So, you know, well, it'll be something that we'll use throughout the year, and we'll see how it goes.
8: Are you comfortable disclosing who that long snapper would be, the emergency long snapper?
16: No, I'm not, actually. Literally, you think I'm some kind of, like, rookie, man. Forget about it, dude.
17: Can you talk about
16: Yeah. Shea did an excellent job for us. I believe he had 3 tackles also. He was playing with his hair on fire. Did really well in the return game too. So, you know, like I said, the buy-in is extremely high right now. We just got to keep it going that way.
8: Thanks, Cody.
16: Awesome. Thanks.
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17: Hey, welcome in. I am Paul Gutierrez, and I'm joined by Raiders rookie safety, Trayden Stukes. Trayden, thank you so much for taking the time. I know you're busy. First week in the regular season in the NFL, and let's just get right to it, because after that win against the Miami Dolphins, I came up to you in your locker, and you're sitting there kind of taking in the scene, and there was a football sitting right next to you. And it was the interception that you had. It was that actual ball. And I asked you that day, and I'll ask you again a couple of days later, what was going through your mind as that ball is just hanging up in the sky, as you can kind of see there, as the ball's hanging in the sky? What's going through your mind?
19: I told him that day, first thing that I thought was don't drop it. Just because, you know, I knew I was in good shape, and I could, you know, I could sense the trajectory of the ball. So I knew I was going to have a chance to make a play on it, but you know, you got to finish them when you got a chance to. So that was like, you know, the first thing that went through. And then I just wanted to celebrate with my whole team, you know, after. So, it was definitely a cool moment, cool time.
17: I asked you that day and that night, how much tougher those interceptions really are. Because you've got a lot of interceptions in college, but when that ball is up there for so long and you actually have time to think, I mean, how much harder is that, or how much more difficult, or how much more fun or rewarding is that when that thing is hanging up there forever?
19: No, it's definitely, it's a whole different type of difficult, you know, than a tough catch or whatever it may be, just because, you know, you've got all the time in the world to kind of, you know, overthink it or jump too early, jump too late. You know, so many different things can happen in the snap of a finger. So, I think, you know, just trying to stay calm, understanding that, you know, you've been in these scenarios before. That's what helps me, you know, just knowing that I've done it before, and you know, I can make this play. Don't get too excited. Don't get too high, too low. That's it. Yeah.
17: Just make it happen.
19: Let's make it happen.
17: That's so right. The thing that you said that was interesting is you got to time your jump right. And when I'm going back and I'm looking at your high school years, you were more of an accomplished track athlete, so to speak, whether it was the triple jump, the long jump, the hurdles, 100, 300 hurdles. How does that skill set translate onto the football field? I know that was a long time ago, but I would imagine that's in the DNA.
19: No, for sure. I think a lot about my jumping days. It made me a lot more coordinated.
17: Okay.
19: Like triple jump takes a lot of technique and coordination, just because it's a very technical sport. And then obviously, like, you just do plyos all day. So, you know, I got to just work on jumping higher almost, you know, for half a year. Doing that. Like I said, I think, like that triple jump just helped with my coordination, one-footed jumping, you know, being able to generate power off one leg. You know, I think that's a huge thing when it's transferable from sport to sport.
17: What's interesting, too, is when it comes to your

0: I never thought I would get away from football, regardless of how my, you know, both careers were going. And like you said, like at the time, I thought, you know, I was going to have to go to school for track and then walk on to the football team once I got there. And that was kind of my rough draft plan before, you know, things went backwards when COVID hit. So, you know, I think my path is definitely a unique one, but football was always going to be my number one. So, you know, I think just trusting the process, yeah. You know, trusting in some beyond myself and, you know, doing my part to have made it to this point.
1: And like you said, football was always in your blood anyways, because your dad played. Your dad played, and this is a shout-out to one of my bosses, Marcus Padilla. He went to UOP, University of the Pacific, which is where your dad played. He played there for 2 years.
0: That's right.
1: And that was the connection that got you that walk-on opportunity to Arizona. Can you tell me real quickly how that came about?
0: Yeah, so COVID hits, what was it, like March of 2020?
1: 2020.
0: So, yeah, don't come back to for my last semester. Of senior year, and I'm just working out at home. Like, school, they didn't have any time to plan for it, so we weren't really doing anything for class. Yeah. So I'm just working out in the backyard, going to the park, and, like, you know, all of my potential scholarships kind of just faded because, you know, you couldn't take any visits, you couldn't go anywhere. So it's, like, the middle of the summer. It was almost July by the time we got in contact with his name was Paul Rhodes. He was the defense coordinator, and he was my dad's defensive backs coach at Pacific. Yeah. So, which was, you know, a crazy I remember, like, when we talked about it at home, me and my dad, we were just like, this is just too much, like, things connecting, you know, in line at one time. So, you know, we just felt like it was the right thing for us. You know, I got to go to school in my home state, you know, right up the road from where I live. And, you know, I took that walk-on spot, and, you know, it worked out for me, obviously, in the long run. But, it was definitely an unsure time, but, you know, he makes no mistakes.
1: So for you, you were able to be in college 6 years, right? You had the COVID year, you had an injury year also. Being an older rookie, how does that help you with the transition into the NFL life? And you know, obviously being in a room with veterans, especially, like I said, the only rookie to start for the Raiders.
0: Yeah, I think, you know, you got to understand, you know, when you come in as an older rookie, they're not going to give you the leeway to be, you know, make young guy mistakes. Mm-hmm. Like, you're expected to come in here and help the team win. And, you know, I just came in with the mindset that, you know, whatever they need me to do, whatever it's going to take to help the team win, I'm going to put my best foot forward and try to do that for them. And, you know, I think, like, the guys in the room have been so helpful for me, you know, understanding that, obviously, even though I'm an older guy, this is my first year in the NFL. This is my first time playing NFL football. And they've been so helpful, you know, just helping me understand things that go on in this level or, like, in this league. Just, you know, little nuggets here and there, whether it be, you know, some from a coverage standpoint, from how I should eat, you know, when I should get my meals, when I should get my treatment, just little things. Like, I can pick their brains about anything, and they've been so good about, you know, helping us along, all of our rookie class, honestly. So, I'm super, super grateful for them.
1: Opening day with the interception and the win. And, again, thank you so much for your time, Trayden. Thanks for stopping by.
0: No, I appreciate it, too.
1: All right.
0: Go Raiders, baby.
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2: Hey guys, how are we doing today?
3: Andrew, the Dolphins.
4: It's still morning?
5: High five, yeah.
4: Wow.
5: I think so.
4: All right.
3: The Dolphins were pretty set on they weren't going to let you get deep on them with some explosive plays. There were some calls where it could have happened, but their defense precluded it. How much do you like having a veteran quarterback that knows, okay, that's not a shot worth taking?
4: Yeah, I think we say that all the time, you know, in our lingo, a shot call, it's not always a shot taken. You know, we want to take what the defense gives us. We're always trying, quarterback's always trying to listen to his feet, go through his progression, operate with intelligent aggression. And then when it's not there, get the ball in playmaker's hands underneath, let them break tackles and create explosives that way.
5: How do you think Michael Mayer handled his expanded role in week one?
4: Yeah, I think everybody has an evolving role each week. Especially as we all get, as we get into this is our first year, or whether it's our first year together, or we're together for a long time. Everybody's evolving week one, whether it's Michael, whether it's different guys we asked to do different jobs. But I thought Mike did a nice job, and what we asked him to do, took advantage of his opportunities, made some plays for us. And, we look forward to the offense as a whole, just keep evolving, keep creating plays.
6: What was your takeaway the way you guys were able to control the time of possession, especially during that opening drive of the game? And do you feel like, that's going to be a blueprint of success moving forward for the offense?
4: Yeah, I mean, that's one of the things that we always talk about is being able to maximize our possessions, maximize the time that we have the ball in our hands. I thought our coaches did a great job, with the planning purposes, executing the planning, have our guys on point, letting our guys execute so that we were able to stay on the field.
7: What kind of juice does Mike Washington give your backfield now, seeing him go out there and do what he did in the preseason in week one?
4: Mike's an explosive player, and we try to maximize his talents. He's a guy that, when he gets the ball in his hand, we like to, he gets the ball in his hand, we expect a lot out of him. Making sure that he's on his tracks, he's seeing what he's supposed to see, and then, making sure he hits the hole and gets us to the second level and breaks tackles down the field.
3: As a first-year offensive coordinator, how much of a security blanket is it to be able to have Rick Dennison leading your offensive line?
4: Rico's one of my closest friends. He's somebody that I look up to. He's somebody that just always has an answer. Whether it's here in the building or whether it's I take my golf cart. My son and I take my golf cart up to bother him on Friday night. But Rico's been a tremendous mentor to me and continues to be a great friend and a great colleague. But he's somebody that I know myself, Clint, everybody that's around him, leans on him. He even has a 30 for 30 about him if you ever want to do that homework.
6: Is the team anticipating Brock Bowers practice today?
4: Yeah, Brock's day-to-day. Coach handles the injury stuff. I don't really want to dive into that, but, we look forward to, Brock progressing everything, but, Coach kind of handles all that stuff.
7: The tandem production you got from Ashton and Mike on Sunday, how crucial is that in controlling tempo and just making sure you guys are staying on schedule as an offense?
4: Yeah, I think those guys, however it shakes out, and every game's different, but however it shakes out, getting those guys rolling, making sure that we get them in the best position to be successful and letting them take advantage of both their opportunities.
8: Ashton had 100 yards rushing and 2 receiving touchdowns. How big of an asset is he in the passing game and, I guess, just overall?
4: Yeah, we want to maximize everything he does. We're trying to, use him whether it's in the pass game, in the run game. He's a player that has a lot of talent, so we try to take advantage of him however we see fit, whatever the defense gives us that week.
5: Guys in the locker room were talking about wanting to finish the game better. What have you guys worked on this week to work on that?
4: I think it's just staying true to who we are, playing our style, playing with a shocking operation, everything that we talk about, and just staying true to our fundamentals, whether it's play, snap one, snap 50, snap, however many it takes in that game, but just staying true to our fundamentals and, executing what's called.
3: Andrew, when you watched the film of the Chargers from Sunday, there were some player mistakes on defense, but they weren't coaching. They weren't schematic mistakes for the coach. That talks about good coaching. How much do you relay that to your players just about what you saw last week's not what you're going to see this week?
4: I think you know, I think this defense is very talented. They've been together. A lot of those guys have been together for a long time. They're talented. They're a veteran-led group. You know, the stats speak for themselves and what they've done in the past and what, you know, what do you expect them to do going forward. This is a heck of a challenge for us. And, you know, we're excited for the challenge, but, you know, there's a lot of talent on that defense that they've been very successful for a long time.
5: Along those same lines, what did you like the most out of your offensive line in week one, and how they really have to kind of step it up against a really talented defensive line in week two?
4: I thought that, you know, our offensive line, they came off the ball with speed. I thought they tried to finish plays. They communicated very well. Everything that we've talked about since we got together in April, we just want to see that come to life.
5: Having an efficient run game, how does that help you open up the rest of your playbook?
4: I think that's just everything we believe in general. Everything starts with running the football for us, whether it's running, you know, play action. But, you know, for us, you know, this game starts up front. And I always truly believe that. I think that's just who we believe in. So we're just trying to maximize what we do in that aspect.
9: You've been speaking about the offensive line, but Colton in particular, you know, this first offseason, he's been really healthy in a while, and just to be able to start off the way he did, what did you see from him, and how important is he to the offensive line?
4: Yeah, I thought Colton played very hard. I think, you know, he's a savvy guy, plays with a lot of smarts. He knows, you know, he's seen a lot of football, so for him, just utilizing that, great communication down the line, getting there, you know, between him, Tyler, the whole group, communicating with the coaches on the sideline, that, you know, that allows us to be successful.
10: Last season, Jack Besh was looking for a fit in this offense. This year, it seems like he started to really find his groove. What's allowed him to really take that next step and push for an expanded role?
4: Yeah, Jack's a hard worker, but that whole group works extremely hard. You know, Coach Azani gets those guys. You know, he's on them constantly. They don't breathe without, you know, him coaching them hard on everything they do. So, you know, just to see Jack make improvements in each part of his game, it's credit to how hard that whole group works, seeing those guys take steps forward. And then, you know, it's a credit to, you know, how coach gets them prepared.
6: Fernando Mendoza on the sidelines, like there was video of him talking to Mike Sullivan and reciting the play call that he was hearing the helmet. Just as a backup quarterback, what's the benefits of doing that, especially during game day?
4: I think you're just putting yourself in the game. So you're getting game reps just like you would out of practice. You're getting game reps, and you know that's twofold. That goes for down the road and prepping to play, but that also puts you in that game. So when your number is called, whether it be, you know, the next snap or, you know, a while down the road, you're establishing yourself with game reps.
3: Cody White obviously made the huge play on special teams. What does he need to do, Andrew, to move up and get up on the 53?
4: Yeah, I think Cody, you know, Cody does everything we ask. Cody's an extremely hard worker. He's just, you know, he's kind of coming into our offense right now, learning the nuances and, you know, subtle tweaks that we made since we were together last time. So just seeing Cody improve on that, working with Coach Azani, you know, and that's all stuff that we're asking from every player, not just Cody, but, you know, every player in that role.
6: All good.
4: Thanks, guys. Have a good one.
11: Something that Max said after the game was that kind of going through the week, you got to a point where it was just kind of like, I'm going to let you guys do your thing. Just, like, don't think about anything. Play fast. Play instinctual. What was the vibe that you believe you were trying to give to that defense going into the game?
12: Yeah, it's, for me, it's always the vibe. I guess maybe the former D-line coach in me, I know when, if you can read body language, when guys are unsure of a call or whatever it may be, or playing a different position, that I didn't, and that's kind of the same mindset every week, is eliminating those things. You know, you're trying to run your defense, but at the same time, you can only go at the pace at which players are comfortable to play fast. You know, so that's just something I'm always very sensitive to.
3: Robbie, after you watched the game film, was there anything that stood out to you that you didn't see from field level that you were really happy with, that maybe you didn't realize was performed or going as well?
12: After the film, no. Like, after the game, you always...
13: I mean, after you watch the film.
12: Oh, after you watch the film?
3: You didn't see from what the game.
12: Overall, I was proud of our effort. I challenged them on getting 11 hats in the picture, which I think is really hard if that is the standard. I think we had two clips with all 11 jerseys around the ball, you know, when it was tackled. That's what I was most proud of.
6: Just what were your impression on Quiddy and the performance he had on Sunday?
12: He played fast. He played physical. The style of play was right on par with what we're looking for. I was proud of him. You know, I was proud of him trusting me and the vision that we had bringing him here and sticking with it, and he went out and did his job.
6: And your first win as defensive play caller, I know it's a team thing, but just for you personally, what does that mean to get that under your belt?
12: It was great. It was humbling, you know what I mean? That's what I told the guys. I feel humbled and blessed to for them trusting me, and very proud of the way that the effort and play style they played with.
5: When Darian Porter went down, Zeke went in and immediately made a play as they targeted him right away. What did you like from his confidence and him being able to take advantage of that opportunity when it was given to him?
12: That's how it should be. You practice like you, or you play like you practice, you know, and I was confident with him out there, and he went and did his job.
5: Do you anticipate, if DP isn't good to go by Sunday, Zeke having more opportunities like that?
12: I'm not sure. To be honest with you, it's very competitive of how it'll be. But I'm sure he'll play at some point.
8: How much, fun and enjoyment do you derive from the technical preparation, having to diagnose the entire offense you're going up against now as a defensive coordinator, and just coming up and with the being creative, figuring out what's going to work each week?
12: Yeah, I enjoy it. I enjoy alignment. I enjoy the staff being on the same page. I enjoy the players buying into what we're doing, the energy, and them feeling like they have a chance to make a play. You know, I live for player confidence. Like, man, this is my turn to make a play. More so than how smart I am or any of those things. You know, I'm thinking about putting this position in a certain spot. That's his turn. Okay, how do I get this guy his turn? Those type of things.
8: Then did you enjoy seeing a guy like Trey Dan, rookie game, have a big play like that?
12: It was great. It was great. It's great for his confidence and instills him, you know, if you do stuff the right way, the ball will find you.
13: From the Chargers offense, how do you prepare knowing the potential of that offense compared to what you saw in week one from that offense?
12: Yeah, I mean, they're very talented. They're very explosive. Gotten against Mike a few times. He does a heck of a job. It's going to be a tough test. I mean, they got great players, and you know, this every week's its own deal. You know, so you know, we got to be ready. Go ahead.
3: I'm sorry. You know better than anybody, having been the DL coach, the frustration for years. It's Max, but nobody was producing on the other side. With Quiddy performing the way he does, how much more dangerous can that even make Max?
12: The idea is the more they're worried about the whole front, the less focus it is on one guy, you know. So and then let him be him, you know, and that's what great teams do.
11: During the preseason, it was kind of one of those things where you couldn't really show everything that was in the bag just yet. Obviously, playing really vanilla stuff, but was it kind of, did you have more fun and have more freedom kind of, you know, being able to show like, okay, you know, we got some tricks up our sleeve in week one?
12: I enjoyed just being us, just doing what we've been doing. And more not like getting the scheme up. To me, it's more we just do what we do. You know, how we've practiced for a long time. Yeah.
9: Fadukowski came in late in camp for had a pretty good game, it looked like, on Sunday. What did you see from him, and what does he bring to the defense?
12: I thought he has, you know, veteran leadership. He's explosive. He's smart. Very similar qualities to Adam Butler, you know. And that's good in that room, in a mixture of the young guys and vets, and he's right in that category.
5: McDaniel using so much motion, do you guys practice that communication to prep for that this week, or what does that look like?
12: You have to, you know. I mean, they do a great job. It's very challenging, and that's it's really important this week, communication, as much as anything.
5: You talked a lot about making this new identity of the defense. Do you feel like that was shown in week one?
12: From a play style standpoint, I leave the game and there's like, man, we got to fix this, or we could be better there. Communication, showed up in the game, we got to get fixed. Block destruction, taking the ball away. You know, we had two takeaways, a fourth down stop. You know, how do we get more takeaways? Those are the things that are the difference in winning and losing.
8: Had some great closing speed on one of those sacks on Malik Willis last week. How do you feel just about your overall athleticism and speed at the linebacker position between him and Quay, and how much does that help the defense?
12: Helps a lot. That's why we got him. You know, I'm happy they're here. And speed helps. It's a space game.
5: You talk about how you empower your players a lot, and they feel that. Even immediately after the game, Max and N'Kobe both talked about how you said communication could have been a lot better. How great is it to have that confidence in those vets to know that they know exactly what they need to do for the next time?
12: A lot. I like to, you know, especially with the veterans, like we have rules and the ways we communicate, but I always ask them, how's this being communicated in real life? You know, he said this, did you get this? Did you see the, you know, whatever it may be? It's a fast game out there. So I value their opinion based on, you know, I tell them what to do and how we're going to do it. But when the bullets are flying, what's that like in reality? Are you hearing this? Is it, you know, we getting this adjustment? You know, the player's mind, you know, how they think when they're actually playing the game. So that's always important.
5: Watching Twitty and Max feed off, how much do you think they feed off of each other off the edge?
12: Execution fuels emotion. So you execute at a high level, everybody's getting excited. When everybody's getting excited, good things happen. And it's not just one person, you know. So Malcolm's right in that category too. He's an energy giver. He makes a play and starts headbutting people. Quiddy did that, you know, and as a coach, you want to feel that from everybody.
9: What do you need to see from Draymond for more opportunity?
12: He's right where he should be. Practice is huge, you know, competing, and he's right in the category with everybody competing to play.
8: That's good?
12: Yeah.
5: Thanks,
8: Robbie.
12: Yeah, thanks, guys.
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0: Welcome to Raiders Weekly. Along with Q Myers, I'm JT. We got a win to talk about. I'm fired up about that. The Raiders are 1-0. They took care of business against Miami.
1: Yeah, they did it at home as well, right? To be able to open up the season at home against an opponent that you felt like you had a good chance to go in there and win the game, and you did it, and you did it pretty convincingly.
0: And we saw a Raiders team that played a clean game pretty much overall. They played outstanding on special teams. We're going to lead with Kirk Cousins, who's a veteran who knows this league inside and out. And I thought in the first half he was spectacular.
1: There was a time when he was 10 for 10, and he was spreading the ball around. It wasn't just one guy being force-fed the ball. It was multiple guys, and you saw the result of Jack Besh getting into the end zone. That was a nice 15-yard hookup with him. I just thought that he had a command of the offense, and that's something, JT, we've seen throughout the course of training camp, preseason. He has the control of this Clint Kubiak offense.
0: Yeah, I also thought, too, it was great that when they opened up on that first series and had that long drive, you could tell that Coach Kubiak and Kirk Cousins scripted that drive, which I think is really important when you have a coach, a first-year coach, a play caller with his history and someone he trusts at the quarterback position.
1: There's no doubt. And that first drive was 13 plays.
0: Yeah.
1: Right? And, I mean, you keep the defense on the side of the field and you allow them to stay fresh. And then that makes the Condor that much better. That makes Malcolm Kuntz that much better. That makes all those guys on the defensive line and on the defense in general that much better because they're fresh, and that's what this offense can do. And that's why with Kirk Cousins knowing this offense as well as he did, again, going back to 2021, we talked about it. He was a Pro Bowl quarterback that year.
0: Yeah, I think anybody would take three touchdowns in that game. I talked to Coach about it. He passed John Elway.
1: Yeah.
0: Now, John Elway was pretty good.
1: Pretty good.
0: Right? And one of his best friends was Gary Kubiak.
1: Yeah.
0: And, you know, Coach Kubiak grew up as a young boy with John Elway.
1: Right.
0: And to see that, it was kind of a surreal moment that he's calling the plays that surpassed John Elway.
1: Yeah, that's incredible. When that stat popped up and he had his 300th touchdown pass and then hit 301, it's like, wow. I mean, this guy, one, got to give him credit for the longevity he's had in the league and obviously coming back from injury. But he's a guy that the Raiders are going to be able to rely on, you know, late in his career to really set the tone for this Clint Kubiak-led team for the foreseeable future, right? He's setting the tone, and he's kind of laying the path right now.
0: Well, Q, you were at the practice when Ashton Jeanty went down, and I wanted to ask you, when you looked at that day, to see him come out and catch two touchdown passes and go for over 100 yards, he quieted a lot of critics.
1: A lot of critics. JT, on that practice, we all left the facility like, whoa, what's going on, right? I mean, because Ashton Jeanty, we know how important he is to this offense, and it was shown on Sunday how important he is to this offense. And he told us in the locker room ahead of the game, you know, I knew I was going to be ready for this game on Sunday, and he was. I mean, he led the team in rushing, receiving, had multiple touchdown catches. He looked like the Ashton Jeanty that everyone expected when they drafted him number six overall.
0: 73 yards after contact. Now, Mike Washington Jr., he got a couple of touches, and he looked really good. What do you think about, you know, when it comes to ball count, who's going to touch the ball? Because if Jeanty is the number one back, and he is, and he has a game like this, if it ain't broke, don't fix it.
1: No,
0: not at
1: all.
0: He's ready to roll into L.A.
1: Yeah, and Jeanty's not a guy that wants to come off the field. He's a guy that's a volume back. He's one of those almost throwbacks, I like to call him, where they get better as the game goes along, especially the way that the offensive line was cooking on Sunday. Jeanty has an opportunity to really be such a huge part of this offense, and Coach identified him early in the offseason as, you know, Christian McCaffrey-like. Not saying he was Christian McCaffrey, but he has that skill set where he could run and catch, and it was all on display on Sunday. And so, yeah, I asked Jeanty about coming off the field. I said, I know you don't like coming off the field, but you do have a guy, Mike Washington, is pretty good. And he said, yeah, I'm excited about him, but you're right, I don't like coming off the field.
0: We're going to get into the offensive line a little bit later on, but I want to dive into the defense. And congratulations to Rob Leonard for getting his first victory as a defensive coordinator. Kwity Paye was a monster in this game, and that's what jumped out at me, Q, the fact that there could be a rotation that could leave Malcolm Kuntz in with Kwity Paye, N'Kobe Dean, Quay Walker, Max Crosby.
1: Right.
0: And if you have five of those guys out of the 11 plus some veteran leadership with Jeremy Chinn, that's an upgrade from last year.
1: I think this game was huge for Kwity Paye because there was questions on, well, what is his role?
0: Yeah.
1: Right? I mean, when he was acquired in free agency, a lot of people thought, well, maybe they just acquired him because they thought they weren't going to have Max. So what is he going to be now? And he went out and really set the tone. I mean, Kwity Paye, you kept calling his number all game long. Even when he wasn't registering an actual stat, he was around the ball, made life easier for Max Crosby. And how many times have we talked about on any platform, where is the wingman to Max Crosby? Where is his Robin to his Batman? And Kwity Paye showed he could be that guy, and then that makes life easier on Malcolm Kuntz, the guys in the interior, everything. I believe this Robbie Leonard-led defense is going to show so many different multiple looks, and you saw it on display on Sunday.
0: I think you nailed it. The multiple looks and how the rotation and the subbing coming in and coming out. Mm-hmm. Were you surprised? Max was on a little bit of a pitch count, and that was okay because he was still productive with 1.5 sacks.
1: Yeah, I wasn't surprised because I know that even Max had kind of hinted at it during the offseason, and Coach Kubiak had said, well, we're going to have conversations about it. I think it's great, you know, and especially if they're able to get away with it. If there's times where you look and Max is not on the field and the defense just isn't stopping anyone, okay, maybe you have to go back and decide, all right, the Condors got to go back in. But for other guys to be able to step up, and again, it helps Max stay fresh at the end. Max, the one thing he's always wanted to do in his career is had a chance to close.
0: Yeah.
1: He had a chance to close. He had a chance to play with the lead on Sunday, and he was a closer. He had, what, a sack and a half? But how much did he really affect the game? A lot.
0: And almost a safety at the end. That was a really good play there. I wanted to bring this up. The Dolphins were 2-10 on third down. On radio, you and I always preach, get off the field on third down.
1: Right.
0: And sometimes you're going to give up a play. And this defense, I think, was tested at times. Mm-hmm. But they were better than the Dolphins here. Now they have to take that momentum into Los Angeles here. And Justin Herbert's just different. And he's the type of guy, if you don't get to him and you don't make sure that you put him under duress, if he's got time, he could just pick you apart.
1: What I feel good about with this defense is that everyone to a T in the locker room after the game said, yeah, we still have a lot to clean up. And they did a good job, but they know that there's still work to be done, and they're going to be tested. As you mentioned, Justin Herbert is definitely a step up from Malik Willis, and that's not a disrespect. It's just facts. And so, yeah, they're going to have to see how they can build off of what they were able to do, the success they were able to have. But I do like what they started with. I do like the fact that guys that were tasked to come in at a certain moment and make a play made plays. So the additions on this defense that they made from the line to the linebackers to the secondary, I feel like there's upgrades in every area.
0: Yeah, we'll wait for the news on Darian Porter, obviously, and what's going to happen there. Mm-hmm. Zeke Masses came in and had a nice pass breakup.
1: On the first play.
0: Absolutely. They attacked him on the first play.
1: Right.
0: That's what you're supposed to do.
1: Yep.
0: And he stepped up. But I want to talk about Trayden Stokes and what you saw there. Is he's the first rookie with a defensive interception in the NFL since Van McElroy.
1: Shout out to Van McElroy.
0: In 1982.
1: Yeah.
0: That's a momentum builder for that young man.
1: It is, and that's the reason why they drafted him in the second round, right? I mean, he's a guy that has ball skills. He's a guy that sees ball, get ball. And look, he was playing center field, and he made the play he was supposed to make. But how many times have we seen a play not be made? Right? How many times have we seen a guy right there in position to make the play and just put the ball on the ground? So as he told us after the game, he said, the biggest thing is I see the ball coming to me. Don't drop it. Don't drop it. Don't drop it. Because he knew at that moment it was his. But that's why they got him. Right? And the Raiders, I mean, for their defense to cause two turnovers, I mean, that's something that we don't always see from this team. So I think it was a very positive step. I love seeing Trayden Stokes have his, be around the ball. And really, there was another opportunity where he dove for one and almost came up with the second interception. So I said my bold prediction for this team was Trayden Stokes was going to lead the team in interceptions. Yeah. Off to a good start.
0: Looking pretty good right there.
1: Not bad.
0: Before we bring in big Lincoln Kennedy, I want to highlight special teams. I just want to talk about their ability. You and I have been at practice, and we said, wow, there's a lot of time being spent on special teams. And they wanted to do that, I think, coming off the Houston game and the dual workout in the preseason game. They wanted to clean that up. They didn't like the penalties, just the energy of that team. Dylan Lobby, if he holds on to the ball, which I think he can, if he can make the first guy miss on that jailbreak of a kickoff, he can get us out to the 50-yard line, 40-yard line. That was very impressive.
1: Yeah, I mean, he had 95 yards in kick return yards, right? And I thought for a moment that he was going to take one to the house. I had all these people texting me like, you're about to get your kick return that you've been asking for. Look, it's been 15-plus years since the Raiders had a kick return touchdown. Jacoby Ford was the last guy that did it.
0: Wow, my God, my guy, Jacoby.
1: Yeah, exactly.
0: He's probably telling everybody about that still, which he should.
1: Exactly. And so I think that Dylan Lobby has an opportunity. I think Malik Benson, the rookie, has an opportunity in punt return. Joe DeCamillis, the special teams coordinator, said that he knows Clint Kubiak really appreciates special teams. It's the only reason he's here is because they have such an emphasis on it, and they spent so much time in training camp working on special teams, and that's why what we saw on Sunday.
0: Coming up on Raiders Weekly, the great Lincoln Kennedy. We're going to highlight this offensive line and what they were able to do in the first game, and Lincoln talked a lot about the defense, the body language of the team in general, and what they were able to do as we continue on Raiders Weekly.
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0: Welcome back to Raiders Weekly. Our legendary offensive tackle, Lincoln Kennedy, kind enough to join us. And Lincoln, you now have an offensive line you can gush about a little bit. Tell me about their performance against Miami.
2: Well, it's only week one. Let's not get ahead of ourselves, JT and Q. Let's just factor in it is what it is. But I will take it. You know what? Here's the thing. I was a proud if there is such a statement when you don't have any direct communication or contact with them other than, you know, watching. If there was a proud papa moment, the fact that this offensive line came out and made a statement from the beginning resonates really well with me because they weren't afraid of the Miami Dolphins. They weren't afraid of the job that it was at hand. They went out and they played well, and they, from start to finish, it was a very solid performance. So as that proud papa moment, I stand tall. Here you go, guys. Here I am.
1: Well, Link, you know, everyone knew about the acquisition of Tyler Linderbaum, and everyone knew that the Raiders made him the highest paid center. But what you saw from him on display on Sunday, to me, was well worth the money. What did you see from the center, the anchor of that offensive line?
2: A couple flatbacks. He had a couple pancakes. Mm-hmm. And I'm a big man who loves to eat, so I love pancakes. I love them with the syrup and everything else. So, you know, I saw Tyler Linderbaum go out there and do what we expected him to do. Look, Q, JT, you and I are all the one same sort. I said when Tyler came available, the Raiders needed to back up a Brinks truck and bring him in. And it's been well served. It's only one game, but it's been well served. He showcased to me his leadership, his ability, most importantly, his style of play in offensive line play. And I love that.
0: There were a couple of plays. I saw two specifically where Tyler Linderbaum blocked his man. He knew he had help at tackle. Mm-hmm. And then he moved and blocked another player who was coming in. I thought that was exceptional. We haven't seen that in a long time. Someone whose head is up. And Lincoln, playing tackle the way you did, not center, but knowing that you got to keep your head on a swivel. If something's breaking down on the offensive line, go help your teammates.
2: I told my sons, because all of them played offensive line, first of all, you move 100%, 100 miles per hour. Even if you're going to make a mistake, you go out there and you do what you need to do. More importantly, hit as many people as you can. And that's what I saw of Tyler, that much of those plays you're talking about, JT, I saw Tyler Linderbaum. I'm of the aspect, as an offensive line, the more you can do in the box, the better you are well served. Mm-hmm. Whether it's, you know, taking care of your man and going down, picking up a guy, or hitting one, two, three guys, just let them know your presence is there. And I thought Tyler did a good job with that.
1: Yeah, he did. He absolutely did. And, you know, we were talking about just the offensive line in general earlier, and I was mentioning how DJ Glaze and JPJ, I thought, did a really good job on the right side. And we know Glaze struggled at times last year. What did you see from him and the overall improvement and the Rick Dennison effect on this offensive line?
2: A much better performance altogether throughout the offensive line. JPJ, you know, DJ Glaze, all those guys. And the big thing is for me, Q, is the fact that they came out and they established it early. I played for some offensive line coaches that wanted to kind of ramp themselves up and get to that perspective. But the Raiders came out early. And what I said, you know, when I was thinking about it, the most important thing that I saw is these were statement runs. Statement runs that start out from the beginning. They go out there, they establish their presence, do what they want to do, and they ran between the tackles. I'm not running outside trying to make it a bunch of fluff, misdirection, and stuff like that. They ran between the tackles at Ashton Jeffy. And I think that's honestly one of the reasons why Ashton had such a tremendous day. You know, statistically wise for that young man, the fact that they got him downhill right now, no fluff, no thing, any extras about it. Just go out there and block a man, open up a hole, and allow your running back to do what they do. And that's exactly what I think he did.
0: All right, Lincoln, let's move to the Chargers. Wow, did they struggle against the Cardinals there. Yeah. And they had a couple of jailbreak plays where they didn't know who to block. It looked like Herbert was very frustrated in that game, and they just weren't on the same page. I was surprised by that. And some of their players, Joe Walton, Rashawn Slater, they're elite tackles, or at least elite tackle prospects, but their guards were very vulnerable. And how will they try to clean that up against the Raiders to get them help along the way? Because the Raiders' defensive pass rush was very strong against the Dolphins.
2: JT, for the time and presence, I'll take it. because the Raiders haven't had an overwhelming amount of success in SoFi, in Southern California. But more importantly, because it's a divisional game, I can really care less if this divisional team gets it off the ground. I don't want to get it off the ground against the Raiders, obviously. But the thing is that there's a certain amount of energy that I question going into the Chargers camp. The fact is that this team is, I thought the Chargers were better than they showed me against the Cardinals. But right now, I'll take it. Kick them while the man's down. They're the Chargers. Let's kick them.
1: How much of it, their struggles do you think may have came from the fact that both Ault and Slater were coming back from injuries? They had their center went down during the middle of training camp, and it just seems like, you know, as we talked about the Raiders offensive line coming together and being one cohesive unit, the Chargers aren't where they need to be as that cohesive unit yet.
2: You know what? I'll take it. The fact is that these days when you question a coach's presence during preseason, there leaves a lot to be desired. And what I mean by that is because guys aren't often thrusted into the spotlight where you got to play right now. They want to protect them for the regular season. And I've always said, Q, because you and I work together on other aspects, that first month of football can really answer a lot of questions of what you have as a professional, as a coach, and everything else. You might not come together. The fact that the Raiders get them in the second week is a benefit to the Raiders, especially what we saw out of the play. Mm-hmm. Now, coming into the season, I questioned the same thing with the Raiders.
1: Right.
2: I never expected what we got out of the Dolphins, you know, when they playing the Dolphins, to see the Raiders be there where they are. With that being said, if we can take another step, as gradual as it can be, I think the Raiders can be good. This is a great opportunity for the Raiders to kick a division opponent while they're down.
0: Lincoln, we've been talking about that, and you just nailed that point, because I think the Chargers are going to be ready. They're going to be ready because of what happened. Yeah. You got to expect them to elevate their game and be ready emotionally to play in this game. And they have been at SoFi Stadium. The record proves that here. But for the Raiders, as Q said, you don't want to bask in the success. The coach doesn't want to do it. I think it's going to be very important to quickly stay in this game in the first half, get to a manageable score in the second half. And then you got Kirk Cousins, who's put a lot of these games away throughout his career and was able to do that. This is going to be a game, I think, of emotion. The Raiders had that emotion at home at Allegiant Stadium. They're going to get it from their fans in L.A. No offsides penalties. Make smart plays. Play a clean game and give the team the opportunity to win late.
2: Ultimately, what you said, JT, is play a clean game. Mm-hmm. The fact if the Raiders can go in there and maintain balance with the run and pass action on offense, that benefits them. If they can have sustainable drives where they go down the field and they put sevens on the board rather than threes, that can benefit them. Conversely, on defense was fresh pretty much last week. If they can maintain that, I think the defense can be effective, especially against the Chargers offense, no matter what it is. But with that being said, I do expect the Chargers to make some sort of changes, to make some sort of exceptions when it comes to the game plan. I do expect Harbaugh to have more of an impact, because he doesn't want to lose the season. With that being said, this is a great opportunity for the Raiders to take a stand, especially in the most competitive division in football, in my opinion.
1: Yeah, agreed. 100%. Link, real quick, I just wanted to ask you, man, when the Raiders have or any team has a drive that's 9 minutes, like the Raiders' first opening drive was against Miami, 13 plays, yes. 9 minutes, and you're that offensive lineman, how are you feeling when you come off the field knowing that was a long drive and it resulted in a touchdown?
2: Good. As long as we get seven, right. It's good. It's great. I can't – you know what? I'm sticking out my chest. Q and JT, look, I was in the suite and I was watching the game. After that drive, I stood up and gave the Raiders offense a standing ovation. You know me. I don't give those
0: lights. Right. Oh, you don't.
2: I don't give them every time. No, I tipped my hat. I gave them a standing ovation. I was cheering for them because I was happy. It was a physical drive that established presence. It established identity. More importantly, it established the wherewithal that I expect Raider football. You know, I've got pops over my shoulder, over my head. I stand by what he established as the original Raider from the very start. And the thing is that when I went out there, this is many, many moons ago. I'm not trying to say that it is what it is. Many, many moons ago, I wanted to hit somebody in the mouth. I really did. If I'm not coming off the ball hitting somebody in the mouth, there's something wrong. I don't want to back up, catch defensive ends, catch the outside linebackers, try to defend the pass. I want to come downhill and I want to hit people in the mouth. The Raiders did that. The Raiders did that, and it resulted in seventh. And I tell you, I could not have been a bigger, prouder, happier Raider at the time. It was, for me, what I could deem a proud Papa moment. Yes, let's go.
0: The proud Lincoln
1: Love
0: Kennedy.
1: It. Love
0: we'll
1: it.
0: See you on all the platforms. You're real busy. We'll talk to you throughout the week. Thanks, Lincoln.
2: Got you guys. Love you guys. All right.
0: Fantastic. Cynthia Freeland's going to join us, coming up with the numbers to know as we continue on Raiders Weekly. 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
3: What's up, Raider Nation? It's week two, and the Raiders head to SoFi to face the Chargers. Here are three stats you need to know before kickoff. Number one, seven. That is how many tackles Ashton Jeanty forced last week against Miami. Six on the ground and one in the pass-catching game. The Chargers defense missed run game tackles on Jeremiah Love six times in their opening week loss on just 11 carries by the rookie. 38 of his 41 total yards came after contact. In the run game alone, Jeanty generated 73 yards after contact in week one, the third most in his career. Jeanty's explosiveness is a big mismatch in favor of the Raiders again this week. Number two, 301. That is Kirk Cousins' career passing touchdown number, surpassing John Elway for 14th on the NFL's all-time list. His three touchdown passes in week one tied Jeff George and Todd Marinovich for the most by a Raiders quarterback in a team debut in franchise history. Arizona's Jacoby Brissett went 6 of 9 for 113 yards on throws past 10 air yards against the Chargers for a massive plus 24% completion percentage over expected. Cousins has opportunities in the downfield passing game yet again this week. Number three, 36%. That was the percentage of offensive plays where the Raiders were technically using 21 personnel, or two running backs, the team's highest usage of this grouping since at least 2016. It is also where they averaged 6.4 yards per play and when Jeanty scored both of his touchdowns, both through the air. Arizona's tight end Trey McBride torched the Chargers out of the slot with six catches for 72 yards and a touchdown. So maybe some of those Cardinals plays can help inform some specific Charger beating plays this week. Raider Nation, what are you tracking and what do you predict will happen this Sunday?
0: Welcome back. We always look forward to Cynthia's segment there. And really important because the Raiders have two backs that could be explosive at times. Also, kill the clock, extend plays. I like this system in place.
1: I agree. We talked about it before the last game that we wanted to see at least 30 runs, right? And the Raiders did that. They ran the ball 37 times, I believe.
0: Yeah.
1: And they really had an emphasis on running the rock, and that's how this offense is going to go. And what I really appreciate about Jeanty and Washington Jr. is that the drop-off when Jeanty comes off the field, I don't feel like it's there. I feel like Washington is able to make plays happen. And you see when he gets around the corner, he had that big run, and he gets going downhill. He's looking to run you over. He's not looking to go out of bounds. He's not looking to try to juke you. He's trying to look to go through you. And that's what he can do.
0: I think the upside, as I continue to say, for this team is Jeanty as a receiver out of the backfield.
1: Absolutely.
0: And if you have a two-back set there and you're able to get the linebackers on the opposition to say, we think Jeanty's going to run the ball, and then they don't keep an eye on Jeanty on play action, and he's out on the sideline. Coach Kubiak's made a young career at finding that back who's going to get the ball in space and make someone miss.
1: Exactly, and you saw what he was able to do, and having the fullback out there as well is a big deal. I mean, he doesn't get that second touchdown if it's not for the great blocking of the fullback, right? And so that's why he's out there as well. And so, yeah, Jeanty can be he's not a one-trick pony. He could do multiple things, and he put that on full display on Sunday when he's catching these touchdown passes. And that second one wasn't easy. Mm-hmm. I mean, he had to jump up and really make that play and then get into the end zone, but he's got a knack for making the big play, and he can do that, and there's going to be a lot of passes headed his way. I do believe you're going to see, you know, Jeanty, and you can even see Jeanty and Washington on the field at the same time,
0: I agree with that.
1: See that? We've seen Dylan Lobby and Jeanty. We saw Ashton Jeanty line up as a fullback. I mean, Clint Kubiak, the one thing he is for sure is creative.
0: And one thing we didn't see was Brock Bowers, and we wait for Brock Bowers when he comes back. Brock's going to be double-teamed, and they're going to move Brock around. And I think by moving Brock around at the line of scrimmage, that's going to open it up for the running game there because defensive coordinators are going to think of Brock first.
1: Of course.
0: Kirk Cousins, the quarterback, second. And then they're going to wonder where Genty is or Washington. I think even though a lot of teams are going to respect Mike Washington Jr., he's not going to be a part of everyone's game plan on the other side of the ball where he could have a couple of 100-plus yard games on the ground.
1: Yeah, they're worried about Bowers and Genty. They are. That's who they're worried about breaking them. But Washington shows he can do that, and he can have some big explosive plays. And again, I mean, you'll see him. He'll dance a little bit in the backfield, maybe dance a little bit more than Coach Kubiak wants. He might have to, you know, not dance as much, put his foot in the dirt and just go. But he has the ability to make a big play. He's a tough tackle. He's a bigger guy. He's a strong dude. Obviously, he's got the wheels to make it happen. So I think there's a lot to like about Mike Washington Jr. We mentioned it when we thought Ashton Genty might miss some time, that he could probably carry the load for maybe a game or two, right? And I think that he can. I just like it better with Genty out there as well.
0: Q, I've been waiting to ask you this. What side of the offensive line? It's early, so I won't hold you to it all year.
1: Right.
0: But where would you want to run behind? The left with Colt Miller, with Tyler Linderbaum going that way, or the right side where DJ Glaze had a pretty good game and he was pushing people back?
1: I think DJ Glaze did a fantastic job. And JPJ is that nasty. You know, Lincoln talks about him as the mauler in the middle, the mim. And so I think that I'm headed that way all the time. Plus Tyler Linderbaum right there in the center, you know, and him being able to be the guy that gets to the second level all the time. So there were some big runs that Genty had that were right behind Linderbaum, you know. And so I mean, you pick your poison, right? Either way is good. You know, Burford knows the system really well. That's the reason why they brought him in from the 49ers, and he's already started to show his worth. And we know Miller is Mr. Consistent, but I feel like there's a lot of nasty on that right side.
0: Yeah, the two high-profile names on the Chargers are Derwin James and Khalil Mack.
1: Yep.
0: And I wonder, do you want to run at Khalil Mack? Khalil's a great player. He was an outstanding Raider. He's going to go to the Hall of Fame, and he's not as good as Mack's when it comes to stuff in the run. Mm-hmm. So I wonder, and Derwin James likes to come down in the box, and what concerns me about him, he's got great eyes.
1: Yeah.
0: And he likes to kind of, he could feed off of play action. You're not going to trick him much.
1: Right.
0: And at times, I think running towards Derwin James with a little bit of help. This offensive line in the last game got their hands on linebackers and even safeties.
1: Yeah, they did. And I also like the wide receivers are willing blockers as well, right? Jack Besh and Jalen Naylor. I don't think Jalen Naylor gets a lot of credit, but if you go back and look, he was downfield blocking quite a bit. And you have to in this offense. But again, that's why the presence of the fullback is so important. Bringing him in there really keeps the running backs clean and gives them an opportunity. I mean, look, Genty and Washington, it was 2-3 yards before they were ever touched at times. And that's a big difference and a big change from what we saw a year ago.
0: Yeah, as we talked about 21 personnel and we get into 12 personnel, I think what's really key is the receivers got to get open.
1: Yeah.
0: They got to get open and make plays because Coach Kubiak talked about that, is that he needs the receivers to step up. I don't want to say we didn't see that in week one because the game plan was more of a running game and get the ball to Genty in space as a receiver. But against the Chargers, someone's going to have to make a play, especially if the O-line gives Kirk Cousins protection.
1: And defenses evolve. Defenses are going to look at the film.
0: Yeah,
1: you're right. They're going to say, hey, you know what? Let's stop the run and see what these wide receivers can do. Let's see if they actually can separate. I believe that they can, but they have to go prove it, right? That's the thing about it. We know what we saw from camp. We know what we saw from preseason, but we haven't seen them. They're still very unproven. So they've got to go out there when the defenses decide that Genty's not going to beat us, Washington's not going to beat us, you're going to have to beat us, Jack Besh. You're going to have to beat us, Jalen Naylor. They're going to be tasked to have to do that and get to the spot. You know this, timing offense. You've got to get to your spot on time.
0: And you got to be right where Cousins
1: expects
0: you to be.
1: Exactly.
0: When we come back, we got a lot more to say. What does Coach Kubiak think about his first trip to Los Angeles? That's Raider Nation right there waiting for him. We'll get his thoughts as we continue and our final thoughts here on Raiders Weekly.
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0: Been around football your whole life. This L.A. Raider fan base is legit. I mean, this is something that they wait around all year for this one game. I first wanted to touch on the home fans week one because you touched on that in your press conference at the podium afterwards. You felt the fans at Allegiant Stadium, something you want to see on the road.
5: Yeah, I mean, it was such a special Sunday to be there with the silver and black and see the black hole getting going. And you know, obviously I have not experienced an LA game from the Vegas point of view. I was, you know, talking to some of our coaches about, hey, this is a road game. You think we need the silent cadence? And, you know, guys that have been working here before looked at me like, no, are you crazy? Like, our fans travel really well to LA. So I turned the tape on, and they were right. I was wrong. So I'm really excited about the opportunity to play in front of our fans anytime that we get to go. But to be expecting more, you know, in LA, I think will be a big advantage for our team.
0: Welcome back to Raiders Weekly. He's going to see it.
1: Yeah.
0: He's going to see it in LA from the time the bus turns in to SoFi to see the Raider fans deep in the parking lot tailgating for this one.
1: They always represent in such a big fashion. I really love seeing the parking lot just packed. And it's so funny to see, you know, Charger fans tailgating and then look and see Raider Nation tailgating and see how much bigger it is for Raider Nation and how much they just take over SoFi. It's the Raiders' home away from home from the fan base's point of view. Now it's got to be the home away from home from the team's point of view.
0: Well, I'm happy you brought that up because the Raiders really haven't won there. They got to get going.
1: Yeah.
0: This is a place where there's always one play that kind of gets to them, and that's the one play that has cost them. So I want to start off by saying what I think the key to this game is. The Raiders are going to have to fight through massive adversity in this game. Mm-hmm. The Chargers, I think they got humiliated by Arizona. Everybody was in shock.
1: Oh, yeah.
0: They were not ready to play. That's a good coaching staff. They have really good players on that team. I think they're going through a brutal week of practice with this coaching staff. Everyone's attention is now on the Raiders.
1: There's no doubt. There's no doubt. They were embarrassed by the Cardinals, right? That was a loss that they weren't supposed to suffer. Everyone just assumed that they were going to go and get that victory easily. So now the Raiders know that they have an angry Chargers team that they're going to be facing on Sunday. But I think this game is really going to go by way of the defense. I really think that the Raiders' defense, led by Robbie Leonard, is going to have to show up and show out. And I'm looking at those linebackers, Quay Walker and Nakobe Dean, and, man, it's so nice to see Nakobe Dean and that speed he has out there, and Quay Walker with that playmaking ability as well. I think that they're going to be huge. I think they're going to be important, going to have to rally around to the ball, make some plays, create some turnovers, you know, disrupt Justin Herbert, get him off his spot, make his wide receivers prove that they're really good. Like, we talk about the Raiders wide receivers. Are they going to make a play? Are the Chargers wide receivers going to step up? Make them make a play. So, you know, the defense has playmakers, in my opinion, on all levels of the defense now, as opposed to what it did before, and now they've got to show it.
0: We know the Chargers have some high-profile tackles who play on the offensive line, but that interior, as we've been talking about, is vulnerable there. And I think the ability to blitz up the middle and get some pressure right in front of Herbert's face, because if Herbert just steps to the right or left and someone's open, he could make throws. He was very off his game against Arizona. And then afterwards, he was very off with the media. You could tell that was a wake-up call for Justin Herbert. And I got a lot of respect for his game and his playmaking ability. And the Raiders are going to have to get him down early in this game and let him know they're there for a full fight.
1: Yeah, Max Crosby loves going up against Justin Herbert,
0: right?
1: I mean, they love to square off against each other. And what I loved about what I saw from Max in this Rob Leonard defense was he was lining up all over the place. It wasn't like he was specifically going up against the right tackle. And that's what I think the beauty of this defense is. He can be like the Where's Waldo type guy. Where's 98? Where's 98? Okay, oh, here he is. Oh, he's lining up in the middle? Oh, he's coming up the gut? Like, I mean, there's so many different ways he can attack, and I believe that this defense is really – it's really important for the interior guys to get their penetration, make their plays, and it makes life easier for the edges, those guys on the outside, Max, Quiddy Pay, Malcolm Kuntz. But it all starts in the middle and not allowing Justin Herbert to step up. Make him step to one of those two sides, and when they do, you're able to attack.
0: You know, with the Miami game, I thought that it was going to play out the way they would. The Raiders would have a lead, and the Raiders wouldn't give up the lead. They'd have to fight through maybe a portion where Miami came back, and that's what happened. I think in this game, Q, the Raiders are really going to have to fight through some adversity.
1: Yeah.
0: I think they might have to come back in this game. And then Cousins is going to have to lead the team and make some throws. In the first half, Kirk was amazing. The second half is where he struggled a little bit.
1: Yeah.
0: I think in the second half of this game, if the Raiders are trailing, he might have to put the team on his back and have a classic Cousins comeback.
1: Yeah, he's going to get tested. He really is. And Coach Kubiak was not happy by the performance of the offense in the second half and knows that that's an area that they need to clean up. And, you know, Cousins is going to have to make the right decisions. And his wide receiver and Big Mike is going to have to help him out, and Genty out of the backfield. And, you know, it's going to take a full team effort, but there's going to come a time, and it could be as early as this week, where Cousins is going to have to be, you know, Captain America. He's going to have to save the day and show what he can do. And that's going to be on him. And that's why I'm excited that he's a 15-year vet, because I know he's got it there. He knows what to do. He knows who to go to. We just have to see it.
0: Yeah, I said on the radio earlier this week that when the schedule came out, the Chargers had Arizona and the Raiders back-to-back at home.
1: Right.
0: Considering the Raiders had the first pick overall in Arizona, said, how do you get that schedule?
1: Right.
0: And they got that schedule, and the Raiders now have to feast on the opportunity that they have momentum to go into an atmosphere with their fans there. Q, the opportunity is there to go 2-0
1: right,
0: and have momentum going into the road trip to New Orleans.
1: I always talk about dealing with adversity, deal with success.
0: Yeah.
1: You had success on Sunday. You won by 14 points. You were able to go to victory formation. Now, how do you build off of that? How do you show that it's not just a one-week type situation? Because you won week one last year and went on to win only two more games the rest of the season. So how do you show that, yes, this team is completely different? This team is building this winning culture. Coach Kubiak is pressing the right buttons, and Robbie Leonard is calling the right defense. You go out there and you show it on the field. They have a huge opportunity to make a statement. Go win a game in SoFi they normally don't win, get a division win, and be 2-0 on the young season and really get that winning feeling under their belts.
0: For Q Myers, I'm JT. Stay at Raiders.com, all of our social media platforms to catch the show. We'll be back next week and getting you ready for the New Orleans road trip on Raiders Weekly.
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2: Brock and DP are still day-to-day. They won't practice today. I'll take any questions you guys have.
3: Is there a chance they'll practice this week?
2: That's my hope. Just keep getting them better every day.
4: When you look back at the video, what's really stood out to you about the offensive and defensive lines?
2: I think just offensively and defensively, the whole team, special teams, I just thought our guys were detailed. They were prepared for the game, and they played hard. You know, the effort was what we expect it to be, and it's got to stay that way.
5: When you were putting this thing together, how did you identify Tyler as a kind of a cornerstone piece, and what was that process looking like, evaluating him?
2: Yeah, you bring somebody in with what you think they can be, but then they have to go prove it at practice. So I think from April through training camp into now, he's earned that right.
5: How has he just transformed the complexion of this offensive line, his presence?
2: Well, he's a really good athlete. He's a premier athlete at his position. And then to play center, you got to be smartest guy on the field. So he gets everybody on the same page. He plays with great effort, plays with great athleticism, and he's played one game. He's got to play a whole season more. So still expecting more out of him.
6: Clint, watching the film three times, the thing that keeps sticking out to me about your offense with your patience, is that something you've always had as a schemer, as a coach, or is that something you had to develop?
2: I think the game goes and you adapt with the game, and you build on what you're doing well, and you throw away the things that you're not doing well, and no game is ever the same. But I think it's more about reading the body language of the players and how what you see developing in front of you and going from there.
7: Fernando was wearing his helmet the whole time during the game, and it looked like he was kind of describing his duties back to Mike Sullivan when he was on the sidelines. Was that something that the coaching staff brought up to him, or did he take that upon himself?
2: I would say both. I think Coach Sullivan is extremely detailed, and we're trying to find every edge that we can to keep getting him ready to play. But any number two quarterback, they're listening to the call. They're saying it in their head what they would be going through progression-wise, check-wise, putting themselves in the game on every snap.
7: How do you feel like he kind of overall handled, being the backup in his first game?
2: I wasn't worried too much about him. I'm just completely honest. I knew he had prepared all week, and my focus was more on the guys there. But that's, Coach Sully is doing a great job getting him ready.
8: You mentioned that Ash is still working through his ankle injury, is still kind of tweaking a little bit. How does he feel right now physically, especially after the first game?
2: Yeah, I think everyone's banged up after a whole training camp in week one. Nobody is ever 100% fresh. That's why these guys are, the best athletes in the world, because they can play hurt, they can play banged up. Nobody's feeling great right now, coaches either.
5: Like 6 months leading up to that first game, and then all of a sudden it's like, all right, now you do another one in a week. How big can this week be, and how much can you get accomplished this week, like taking what you learned last week and moving forward to the next one?
2: Yeah, you're right. They come fast. We got to build on what we did well this last week, knowing that, we have a extremely good opponent coming. We're going there, and every week in the NFL is a completely new season. It's 17 one-game seasons.
6: You mentioned on Monday about chunk it, to throw it deep, you just got to chunk it. But you also have to, you can't force it when they're not allowing that. How much of that is, do people maybe not understand? The Dolphins were pretty committed to not letting you do that.
2: Yeah, a shot called is not a shot taken. If it's not there, you got to check the ball down. So I think that's part of our philosophy.
5: Is your read on this team maybe any different than it was going into week one? Like, did you change your kind of mindset about the team after one game?
2: I think it changes by the day. We improve by the day. We have setbacks.

0: and we fix them, and that's just an ongoing thing. You know, we're always looking to get better.
1: How important is it with Quiddy Pay to have the type of game he had, especially to take pressure off Max a little bit?
0: Yeah, he played really well, you know, and I know that, you know, going into the game, he doesn't maybe get as much hype, but all he's done this whole training camp has been available, you know, practicing hard, being a great teammate. It could be said about a lot of guys on this team.
2: Both of Ashton's receiving touchdowns came on routes beyond the line of scrimmage. Have you seen him kind of grow as a route runner, and how can he affect defenses downfield in the passing game?
0: Well, shoot, I've only seen him since April, you know, so, but, you know, he helped to help the team out in that regard. And, you know, whether it's Mike or Dylan, those guys all run routes out of the backfield really well, too. And, you know, credit to Coach Omar and Coach Holes for spending a lot of extra time with those guys.
3: Guys, good?
1: Thanks, Clay.
0: Thank you.
4: Morning, guys. Good challenge this week. Have a lot of respect for the Chargers defense, for their scheme, their players, coaching staff, and be a good challenge for us. So, got a good plan. We're digesting today and getting ready to go take to practice, but can take any questions you have.
5: When you watched the film, did you see even more how impressive your offensive line was on Sunday?
4: Yeah, no, they did a great job of creating pockets where I had time. You know, I was able to take three hitches at times. You know, our coaches did a great job with the scheme, you know, giving us clean pockets. And then people were, you know, playing with urgency. And I think all that kind of comes together to create a day where I don't wake up too sore on Monday. But the guys did a great job up front.
6: Clint talked about wanting to take more shots down the field going forward. What are your thoughts on that, and how do you do that, you know, effectively going forward?
4: Yeah, I feel like defenses around the league, you know, have really tried their best to, you know, prevent explosives. If it means, you know, the run game is a little more effective, then so be it. You know, but defenses, I think, are willing to give up some runs in order to make sure they're getting deeper than the deepest and, you know, putting more players back there. So it's that dance all game, all season of, you know, how aggressive do defenses want to be, and then how do we counter that? And, you know, you kind of have to, you know, shots will get called. You got to, you know, try to get them. If they're not there, then you got to check it down, and you got to play for the next play, and vice versa. You know, when we have a chance down the field and they give us one, we got to take advantage of it.
2: On your touchdown to Jack, Tyler had pretty impressive reaction to get back to the stunting defensive lineman. Is that kind of rare to see that type of athleticism and reaction out of the center?
4: Well, yeah, I think he's a great puller. I think he is a great athlete. And I think he, you know, is a great example of someone who plays with a lot of urgency and quickness and twitch and speed. And I'm sure it showed on that play and a lot of other ones throughout the game.
7: Did you know from the beginning Ashton was going to be such a big part of the passing game, or have you seen him develop and get better in that area?
4: I think he's very natural at it. He has the ability to contribute in that way. And you know, as I said, with like a Dalvin Cook years ago, you know, we want our players getting the football in their hands, and doesn't really matter how it gets in their hands. Let's just get it in their hands and let them go make plays.
8: Going back to Tyler, you've played with a lot of centers in your career. I guess what have you seen, or what have you learned from him in the time you've been, and that makes him kind of so special as a person and player?
4: Well, I think he, you know, he's got a great attitude each day. Football matters to him. He's a professional, and he's a true teammate. You know, he's a servant. He'll do what needs to be done, and I think he's just checking a lot of boxes, and we're going to ask a lot of him this season.
9: What kind of emotion did you go through surpassing John Elway on the all-time touchdown list?
4: You know, I just think it was just a tangible way to point to kind of all the great coaches and teammates I've had to over a large time with a lot of different years and seasons and teammates and coaches, to be able to, you know, just kind of be grateful for, you know, all the people who have helped make that possible, and even the people who keep you healthy on the field so you can do that. So just a lot of gratitude.
2: You were a backup as a rookie like Fernando is this year. What was kind of your process to take in the game on game day?
4: Yeah, just kind of the same process I had even last year when I was backing up, or any year, even going back to college, is you got to do all you can, preparing still. You maximize the scout team reps. You try to make plays as much as you can at practice. And then you just kind of go through the paces on game day, you know, watching the game, you know, whether it's talking with the other quarterbacks or with the quarterback coach, just – kind of staying in it at all times and being ready at any moment. And that's kind of always the journey of when you're one play away.
2: We saw him having his helmet on pretty much the entire game and repeating kind of his duties back to Mike Sullivan. Just kind of what do you make of his diligence kind of going into the first game?
4: Yeah, I think it's important to hear it through the helmet, you know, because it simulates the real thing as opposed to the earpiece. And, you know, just best to play the game basically as best you can from where you're standing.
5: I noticed several times on Sunday you were holding your ears trying to hear. Were you having problems hearing?
4: You know, I've always done that. I guess maybe just out of an abundance of caution, just want to make sure I don't miss a word or a detail. Even at home, you never know when the crowd might get loud or the loudspeaker may come on or music may play. So it's not necessarily crowd noise. It might be the PA or some other reason that there's noise. And sometimes someone's talking to me and I want to let them know I'm listening. So a few different reasons, but at the end of the day, I just don't want to miss a detail.
6: Thoughts on Derwin James, too, going against him first time in a divisional match.
4: Right, yeah, no, really good football player, has been doing it for a long time. You know, and he's you know, his reputation kind of precedes him, and so it'd be a great challenge for us going against a player of his caliber.
8: We don't have cookout. Have you found a post-game routine?
4: I mean, In-N-Out's tough to beat. I mean, I have an In-N-Out problem, if you will, so I'm not a very patient person, so waiting in the lines can be tough, so I tend to park and go in. In my mind, I tell myself that's faster. I don't know if it actually is or not, but I'm a park and walk in, and you know, I try to be strategic when I go as far as wait times. I haven't quite figured out that hack. Maybe it's early, you know, 10:30, 11 when they first open, but I got an In-N-Out problem, and it wasn't a big deal when I lived in the Central or Eastern time zone, but on the West Coast time zone when I signed with the Raiders, I knew this was going to be an issue, and that is a great cheat meal, and coming home from a win on a Sunday night, I don't know if I can think of a better spot than that.
9: Do you know about the secret menu?
4: I do. I was actually teaching my boys about it. I was teaching my boys about the Bible verses under the cups and the burger wrappers and different things. So there's a lot of fun things that make In-N-Out what it is, and it's hard for me to fully articulate why I like it so much, but yeah, I'm a sucker for it.
7: Do you have a go-to order?
4: I actually have a go-to order I'm not very proud of. If I'm really hungry, and I did this in August on an off day, I had 3 3x3s. I don't get onions. I don't get onions, but then I also get fries. And don't usually do a shake. Don't usually do a shake. That's probably the one discipline I try to have. But, yeah, I can put down a lot of In-N-Out burgers.
3: Going to the Chargers again, the defense is obviously coming up with a little bit of add motivation after last week. How does that add a different layer of a challenge?
4: You know, it's a home game for them. I know they always do play with intensity, but certainly that'll be the case Sunday. A lot of competitive people on that defense, and I've played against many of them over the years, and I expect it to be a tremendous challenge for us.
5: Obviously, this team is not where you hope it to be in Week 17. But looking at where you started and where they finished on Sunday, are you pretty proud of how far these guys have come?
4: Well, yeah, I think it's still so early, and, you know, we've got a long ways to go. But we're just going to keep building, and I think it's been a, you know, we want to just lay the foundation through the offseason, through training camp. I think we did that as well as we could. And now you lean on that foundation as you go into week two and keep building from here.
2: And both his receiving touchdowns were on routes beyond the line of scrimmage. How have you seen him grow as a route runner, and how can he affect defenses downfield in the pass game?
4: Yeah, I think Ashton's ready and willing and able to do whatever he's asked to do. I think that speaks to his ability, and I think it's all about, you know, week to week what our coaches design, what they want to do, how they want to use him, use our teammates, and, you know, he certainly did a tremendous job on Sunday, and, you know, he's one of the guys that you know, we'll ask a lot of throughout the year.
8: One of those touchdowns, Connor kind of, you know, took out a couple of guys on that play. How big was he for the offense, and you know, how vital a role does he play?
4: Yeah, the fullback in the system is extremely important. They tend to be a Swiss Army knife where they have to wear a lot of hats, and Connor's that player. You know, he can make the blocks that he needs to make. He can, you know, catch the ball. So that combination of finesse and physicality, I think, a great fullback has, and Connor has it. And then mentally, you know, we'll ask him to understand a lot when it comes to recognizing different defensive looks and both the run game and the pass game and the protection game. So, you know, he's a person who can handle all that, and he's the kind of guy you want in the huddle next to you.
8: How would you rate his quarterback sneak technique?
4: Just got to keep those legs driving. You know, it's very difficult to practice in training camp if you're not full pads, if you're not live, if you're not going to the ground. So, you know, it's something you can rep and go through the paces, but it's never really the same until you're in the real thing.
10: That's good.
4: Okay. Thank you. And I only did the 3x3s, three by threes one time. If I'm showing restraint, it's usually like 2 2x2s. So I can be a normal person, but that was a unique time. Yeah.
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17: I honestly believe that boxing makes me a better person. You know, to be the best and to keep proving you're the best, it doesn't happen by accident.
18: Right.
17: It takes a lot of hard work, it takes a lot of discipline. You know what I mean? And I say this all the time, that discipline and that thing in my head that drives me to be the best. You know what I mean? That's a blessing and a curse.
19: What's up, Raider Nation? We back, and I'm here today with somebody with some hands, the number one cruiserweight in the world, Chai Opetaia.
17: What's up, man?
19: What's thanks happening, champ? Me. What's no, happening? How much, you feeling, man?
17: Yeah, I'm good, thanks.
19: Welcome to the nation. Welcome to Raider Talk of the Nation.
17: Bro. Good to be here.
19: How's it feel being in the building, being a Raider fan?
17: There's a lot of massive, you know, NFL stuff in Australia, so yep. I was sort of pretty fresh coming here, and you know, just seeing the facilities and stuff like that, bro, it's sort of second to none type of shit, you know what I mean?
19: Yeah.
17: Like we don't have that sort of stuff in Australia, so it's I'm just honored to be here.
19: That Raider Nation toughness is very similar, you know, to your style in boxing. Talk about your mentality when facing an opponent, right? Like, how do you approach each and every boxer that you compete against?
17: Man, I think every fight's just a new chapter, you know, every style's different. And every fighter I got to adapt to, you know what I mean? I suppose it's like a footy team, you know? What you played last game ain't going to work the same, you know what I mean? We've got to come with a new game plan. But we just try and perfect our craft. You know, we try and minimal mistakes. You know, we try and always get better. You know, it's not so much becoming a different fighter for every fight, but it's just correcting everything. You know, obviously, every fighter, you're going to work on certain things. You know, there might be a punch that you think will land, but perfection, training, fitness, you know, and being able to adapt and do what you need to do in any round, it all comes down to hard work.
19: When did it dawn on you that this is what I want to do?
17: Man, I had my first fight at 8 years old, so I come from boxing. You know, I'm a fourth generation of my father's, third of my mum's. Okay. You know, this is just the family business.
19: Yeah.
17: You know what I mean? But You know, I always knew I was going to fight. I always knew I was going to fight for world titles. It was just always been in my head, but I never knew I'd be sitting in the Raiders stadiums doing interviews, you know what I mean? Like, yeah. This is the sort of stuff that I've had to adapt to. And, you know, but like I said, man, I had my first fight at 8, so the fighting comes natural to me.
10: Right.
17: You know, when I walk in the gym, bro, I hear the back swinging on the chains and I hear someone bouncing in that ring and, you know, leaning against the ropes, bouncing off, and I hear the gloves hitting the pads and someone get me a mouth guard, you know what I mean? But this sort of stuff, that sort of caught me a bit strange that I'm not used to, you know, because, you know, it's pretty antisocial chasing a dream.
10: Yeah.
17: You know, you get to lock yourself away and say no to a lot of things, miss out on a lot of things.
10: Yeah.
17: But we're here now.
10: Yeah, so. But you made it. Talk about your tour. When you came here on the tour, was that when you were like, yo, this is kind of like this is the football team I want to rock with?
17: For sure. You know, being an athlete my whole life, I've walked into a lot of gyms.
10: Mm-hmm.
17: You know what I mean? I've walked into a lot of facilities and I've got a lot of invitations to, you know, visit people and stuff like that. But, man, you walk into a place and you want to train. You want to go to work.
10: Mm-hmm.
17: You know what I mean? And then I felt that as soon as I walked into this place, bro, it was just, walked around the gym, I'm like, did I bring my runners? You know what I mean? Like, makes you want to get to work.
10: Yeah.
17: You know, and I can tell everyone around here has got that team effort. So I'm proud to wear this jersey now, you know, And I'm loyal.
10: Yeah.
17: I ain't going nowhere. I'm
10: going nowhere.
17: I'm a day one if anyone asks.
10: When I look at you and I look at someone like Max Crosby, it's just a constant work, work, work. But you're always thinking about conquering your opponent, destroying your opponent, making them go away. Talk to me about that intensity. Where does that come from? And, like, is that something that you worked on over the years to develop that?
17: You know, I want to win. I want to win my fight.
10: Mm-hmm.
17: I want my hand raised at the end. I don't know how, I don't know what I'm going to do to make it happen before it, but when the time comes, I just want to get my fucking hand raised.
10: Mm-hmm.
17: That's the only thing that matters to me. You know what I mean? And I feel like the journey to sort of the competitiveness, you know, I love it. You know, I love the competitiveness. You ask my whole family, you know what I mean? Like, we're at home playing ball games and I'm getting competitive. I honestly believe that boxing makes me a better person. You know, to be the best and to keep proving you're the best. It doesn't happen by accident.
10: Right.
17: It takes a lot of hard work. It takes a lot of discipline. You know what I mean? And I say this all the time, that discipline and that thing in my head that drives me to be the best, it can be a curse as well.
10: Yes.
17: You know what I mean? That's a blessing and a curse because sometimes, man, if I ain't got that goal to look for, bro, it's a f***ing spiral.
10: Mm-hmm.
17: And I can really drive myself down a deep hole, you know what I mean?
10: Sure.
17: Because it's lonely. Not many people think like this. You know what I mean? It's not a normal,
10: right.
17: It's not a normal thing to be. You know, you got to think different. You got to move different. If they're doing that, well, I'm doing two more of those, and I'm doing, so it's a thing, but I suppose everyone's got to sort of figure it out, and that's what we do. We figure it out every day, and we keep pushing forward.
10: Yeah, talk about just that competition and being under pressure. You walking in, this is your arena, this is your fight, right? Like, what is that, you know, the crowd is going crazy, right? You know, you can feel all the all the energy from the crowd, from the fans, and then you got this opponent. Talk about just, like, how do you approach pressure?
17: Pressure ain't new to me. You know, pressure just comes with it. You know, like, I feel normal with that in a way. Like, it's just, I've always had pressure. Like, you know, I've always fought in big stadiums as a young kid. I was fighting junior world championships and, you know, I made the Olympic Games. I qualified at 16, you know. I competed at 17, so, and I feel like just that uncomfortability as well.
10: Yeah.
17: That's where the growth is.
10: Yep.
17: You know, it's like, if you're scared of heights, you know, climb higher.
10: Yeah.
17: You know, if you're scared of water, bro, swim a bit deeper.
10: Yeah.
17: You know, and I'm like that, you know, I'm like a, go, bro, this is scary, bro. I'm gonna push a bit further.
10: Yeah, push.
17: So, and like I said, sometimes a blessing and a curse, but.
10: You want to be comfortable? Being uncomfortable.
17: Right, we say that in the gym every day. We want to be comfortable being uncomfortable.
10: Right.
17: You know, make it a normal thing. We say that in the gym every session almost. And we live by that.
10: Yeah.
17: You know, we live the life.
10: Yes.
17: You know, we don't just talk about it, we live it.
10: You have to.
17: Yeah.
10: And I think, you know, like with basketball, even with football and with boxing, it's not the biggest thing. It's not the big things you work on. It's the little bitty things 100%. You work on to make the big thing impactful. Talk about, like, your preparation and focus on, like, how do you train to make yourself better, like, from each fight going forward?
17: And I got a good team with me, you know what I mean? It's obviously not just me by myself. You know, a lot of my, I rely on my team to do their job. You know, my boxing coach needs to work and make me better.
10: Mm-hmm.
17: And my conditioner needs to make me work and make me better.
10: Mm-hmm.
17: And I need to show up and give 100%. That's going to, you know, we're all making sacrifices for this dream.
10: If you were a Raider, if you're on the team, what position you play?
17: But whatever position you put me in, I'm going to do it the best I can. I promise you that. You know what I mean? Like, I'm not sure, but you can give me a job and you say, you got to do this or you got to protect him. And I promise you, bro, I'm going to fucking protect that cunt with my life. I want to walk off the field and go, yeah, I did that. So I want to be proud of it. So, yeah.
10: And, you know, you're traveling now, you know, it's the fame, right? You know, it's a lot of fame, a lot of notoriety, a lot of responsibility comes with being in this position. How are you handling that? Tell me about the highs and lows of that.
17: Yeah, it's something I'm learning to deal with, you know what I mean? Like, I come from Watanabe, I'm 2259 boy, you know what I mean? And, you know, to get all this praise, man, you still see me in the local pub playing the pokies, you know what I mean? Like, I'm a normal, you know, where I come from, that's our normal. But, you know, the fame's not something that I've ever chased. You know, it's just sort of come with it. So I've always just focused on fighting and I've looked at it as a way to provide for my family and stuff like that. You know what I mean? Like, I've always just wanted to do my job, go home and then fruits of the labor with the family, man. Yeah. We don't got to stress no more, you know? So it was a way to just give us a better life. But, yeah, man, the accolades and stuff. And it still buzzes me out that I'm sitting here.
10: Yeah.
17: Like, little things like this. Like, this is the freaking Raiders.
10: Yeah.
17: NFL. Like, I'm sitting here doing an interview. Like, what?
10: Like, when I play basketball, I always look at other athletes and say, like, what can I steal from him? What can I steal from that person? What can I steal from that person playing their sport? When you look at Raiders or the Raider players, like, what, or football in general, what is that football trait that you're like, oh, I need that in my toolkit for boxing?
17: I think it's more just a mental thing, you know, like the way they train and, you know, you're getting comfortable being uncomfortable type of stuff.
10: Yeah.
17: You know what I mean? Like, there's not really a footy player that's going to, I'd watch and then be like, oh, I'm going to add that to my arsenal for boxing. You know, I do that with a lot of boxers, but, you know, they're two completely different sports, but they're two both competitive sports and it's a mindset thing.
10: Yes.
17: You know what I mean? When you got that mindset and then you're around other people with that mindset, it's like raising that bar and you get that competitiveness of training and then, you know, whoa, this guy's doing that. You know, you want to push each other and it's about bringing the best out of each other as well. It's good competitiveness. So.
10: Yeah, I love that, dude. Now tell the nation, man, these are your people. What do you want Raider Nation to know about?
17: I ain't like no special... I wasn't born special or I worked hard, you know, and I'm here at the top of the level now, you know, nothing was given to us. I'm one of yous chasing my dream.
10: Yep.
17: I'm not this special guy that was born with this skill and this and that. I'm like yous. I used to sit there on TV and watch these guys and think, holy imagine being there.
10: Mm-hmm.
17: That's me now. I'm an average dude from the Central Coast. I don't know what else to say. Like, hey, this is for us.
10: Yeah.
17: Those people that have chased your dreams, man, because I'm here.
10: I never knew that basketball would allow me to go around the world.
17: Yeah.
10: to meet super cool people, to create friendships. Talk about where you are now. This sport has allowed you to see the world, right?
17: Yeah.
10: And one, being here, you know, with the Raiders, being a part of Raider Nation, just to wrap it, you know, full circle moment for you. Mm-hmm. Tell us about what does this mean to you to be in, to be where you are and to be who you are? For you, like what is the 8-year-old boxer saying to you now?
17: That blows my mind, you know what I mean? Like that's it, it blows my mind. Like, you know, I get invited to like the Ring Magazine Awards. You know, these guys, you know, I used to watch them as a kid on TV. You know, the Evander Holyfields, mm-hmm. the Mike Tysons, you know, Lennox Lewis.
10: Yeah.
17: And it's not just being in the same room as them. It's when they see me and they go, hey, Joe. Like,
10: yeah.
17: I'm like, what the? I'm trying to play it cool. But when I walk off, I'm like, what the good?
10: Yeah.
17: What the? It's just hard to sort of sit here because I know the journey's not over.
10: Yeah.
17: I know I still got a whole lot of work ahead of me, you know, so bring it on, let's go. And then hopefully we can have another conversation when it's all done and we can talk about the whole journey, you know what I mean? Because right now I'm looking this way.
10: You're climbing.
17: I'm heading forward.
10: Yeah.
17: So, you know, these conversations are a bit more comfortable when you can look back and this. I got no time to look back. I want more. I'm chasing that next dude. So.
10: What an incredible interview. Thank you for being a part of Raider Nation. Raider Nation, Jai Opataya. And we going to the top.
17: Let's go.
10: I appreciate you, man.
17: Thank you, Albert.
10: We honor you. You got a new fan in me.
17: Thank you, sir.
10: Thank you.
17: Appreciate it.
10: And we out.
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20: We welcome Raiders head coach Clint Kubiak. And coach, first off, I know you want to move on to the next game, but congratulations on your first win. Take us back into the locker room right after you got the team there, you assembled them. What was that like?
21: Yeah, it was special, you know, to get the first one. The guys worked really hard for it, but what I like about our guys is that, you know, they're just ready to move on to the next thing. They know how long the season is. They know how hard it is to win, though, and we all appreciated it, and we're back to work tomorrow.
20: Excellent. I want to start with your O-line. 37 rushes, 0 sacks. You worked really hard in the offseason to get that straight. What did you see when you looked at the tape?
21: I just saw what they did in practice. You know, our guys have been working really hard, and that's not just the O-line, but the running backs, tight ends, receivers blocking. So it was a positive first step.
20: Ashton had a big game, and I was excited to talk about the way you drew up plays to get him open as a receiver. I think that's a real upside move for this organization. He had a great game, 102 yards. But tell us about him as a receiver, what you saw.
21: Yeah, you know, from April, that's been something that he's definitely showed us his skill set. So it wasn't a surprise that he went out and had the success that he did. I think obviously coming off of a bum ankle and less practice time just shows you, you know, I think how smart Ashton is. He's a guy that can, you know, take practice to the game and make adjustments off things you maybe haven't given him in practice. He's a pretty special guy between the ears.
20: What was that like for you calling plays, knowing that Mike Washington Jr. was ready to go and he had a couple of big runs, but Ashton was ready to handle the workload that you gave him?
21: Yeah, you know, we're going into the game knowing both guys would play. And, you know, you've seen Ashton in practice, but you don't really know what it's going to be like come game day. But, you know, he was playing good football, so Mike didn't get as many opportunities as maybe would have thought going in. But, you know, that's how those games go. You ride the hot hand.
20: As we wait for news on Brock Bowers later in the week, what did you see with Mike Mayer, especially getting him involved early? And he had a big first down on an extra move late in the game.
21: Yeah, Mike's been such a leader for our offense, you know, not just with making plays, but just with his demeanor and how important the game is to him. So I was happy to see him have success, but was not surprised.
20: We talked about Jack Besh, and it was an emotional touchdown for him. He's been through a lot as a young man here, and his work ethic, too. I'm sure you were excited about scheming him open for that play.
21: Yeah, no, that was all about Jack. Jack got open. He made sure that happened. And he's a guy that, you know, throughout April until now, he's gotten stronger as the practices have evolved. And he's one of those guys that just makes you play him. Every time he goes in there, he's doing the right things. He's blocking hard. He's making the catch. And his teammates love him.
20: Kirk got the win. He was really exceptional in the first half. You touched on the other day a couple of his picks. How you clean that up and maybe get the vertical game going a little bit better?
21: Yeah, you know, I would start with the positives. He was so ready to roll. I think first 10 completions of the game, ripping through progressions, really did a great job of leading the group. And, yeah, we stubbed our toe when we had mistakes, and we tried to let them back in the game, which we can't do. And Kirk knows that. But I want to make sure we highlight the things that he did really well, and that allowed us to build a lead as well as our defense playing lights out.
20: One thing that I couldn't wait to ask you, he passed John Elway. When it came to touchdowns and you as a young boy, knowing John Elway, when that sinks in, knowing that you had a part to do in Minnesota and now with scheming up some of those touchdowns, how'd you feel about that?
21: Yeah, I've never thought of it that way, but it just speaks to his career that he's had. You know, when they told me that after the game, I was very, wow. You know, 300-plus touchdowns, that's a lot of football. That's a testament to his career. And, you know, the thing that I like about Kirk is he's not really thinking about those things. He's more angry at himself for a pick and trying to get better for the next game. That's how you throw 300 touchdown passes.
20: Let's move to the defense. Kwity Paye had a really big game. The way you lined him up, Robbie Leonard did, along with Max opposite, plays with Malcolm Kuntz. Let's highlight him first and what you saw from him on tape.
21: Yeah, Kwity, since the moment he got here, he's really been a hard worker. He's been a guy that that we can rely on at a lot of different spots, and it was fun to see him get rewarded. And I would say it's because our defense really played well together. They complemented each other. They stayed in their rush lanes. They hit their gaps. No selfish play, no hero ball. And, you know, Kwity was able to have some production there. So not surprised, kind of similar to Michael Mayer. He's a guy that just been very steady and has rewarded for his hard play.
20: In the offseason, when you were trying to get Max ready and you know that he was ready to go and he wanted to play, he didn't play in the preseason, it's something you think about, but what was it like in real time to see his energy, especially when you got late in the game in crunch time?
21: Yeah, I mean, I've called plays against Max before, and it's a miserable, miserable thing to do, you know, trying to figure out where he's going to line up and how you're going to help him. So he elevates the play of everybody around him, not only with his leadership, but just the way the energy that you spoke about. And I was really, really excited to see him out there and playing. And, you know, we know it's a long season and we got to go do it again next week.
20: What can you tell our fans about N'Kobe Dean and Quay Walker as you saw the tape on them and how they stay on the field, go sideline to sideline, and how they disrupt?
21: Yeah. You know, we signed those guys because of their winning pedigree. You know, they're really good players, but they come from winning programs, and we expect that to rub off on ours.
20: I wanted to touch also on the play. I thought the rotation was amazing here, but when you look at the young corners that you have in the secondary, when you look back on trying to stop explosive plays, which you did for most of the game, what was their grade in your mind on how they performed?
21: 26 continues to take a step forward in his career. Number 5 has been excellent as a veteran. You got some young guys that are coming up that are going to get opportunities. I think, you know, the secondary always plays well when the front plays well, when the linebackers are communicating well. So as a group, I was just pleased with everybody, and they benefited from some great pass rush.
20: Let's move on to the Chargers. They came off a really tough loss in their home opener. I wanted to talk about Jim Harbaugh and going up against him and knowing him and the type of coach and the grit that he has. What do you expect from his style of coaching coming into this game?
21: Coach Harbaugh's a winner everywhere that he goes. You know, we got our work cut out for us with this team. They're going to be an angry team, ready to bounce back, and we know we're going to get their best.
20: Interesting to see what you think about Justin Herbert and his incredible arm talent. When you scouted him initially when he came into the league out of Oregon, his progression and what he can do inside and outside the pocket.
21: Yeah, I've played against Justin before, and the way that he extends plays is really tough as well. So, we know what we're getting into. We know it's going to be a four-quarter game.
20: Hampton, the running back, what did you see with him in regards to not just this first game when you looked at his tape over the years? They want to really build that franchise around a featured running back. You got a couple of them here. They're going to want to try to get him going.
21: Yeah, you know, studying him coming out, he's a big back, a lot of talent. And, again, with him, with Justin, a lot of playmakers on that offensive side of the ball. And, you know, I think the more that we focus on us and how we practice and our rules and our discipline, you know, we'll let the rest take care of itself on game day.
20: You and your staff, when you schemed Derwin James, tell us about his style of play when he comes up in the box. Very physical, and he's also a guy who can jump routes and make a big play.
21: He's a premier player at his position in the NFL. He's a safety. He's a nickel. He's a defensive end at times, and he's going to have our attention.
20: I wanted to wrap it up with special teams. You really talked a lot about that in the offseason and the performance. The game ball to Cody White, but Dylan Lobby, just the preparation that went into the game and the win and how you have to keep that going at a very high level into Los Angeles.
21: I give all the credit to Coach Joe DeCamillis. Really sets a high standard for those men, holds them accountable, practices them hard, and gives them plenty of tough love. I thought Dylan, you know, played a really solid game. Cody, there's numerous others. You know, our core special teams guys with Derek and with Shagun, with AJ, with Matt, you know, just proud of the effort. But we know that there was plays out there that we left on the table. There was more yardage to be gained, so we can improve going into week two.
20: This L.A. Raider fan base is legit. I mean, this is something that they wait around all year for this one game. I first wanted to touch on the home fans week one, because you touched on that in your press conference at the podium afterwards. You felt the fans at Allegiant Stadium, something you want to see on the road.
21: Yeah, I mean, it was such a special Sunday to be there with the silver and black and see the black hole getting going. And, you know, obviously I have not experienced an L.A. game from the Vegas point of view. I was talking to some of our coaches about, hey, this is a road game. You think we need the silent cadence? And, you know, guys that have been working here before looked at me like, no, are you crazy? Our fans travel really well to L.A. So I turned the tape on, and they were right. I was wrong. So I'm really excited about the opportunity to play in front of our fans anytime that we get to go. But to be expecting more, you know, in L.A., I think will be a big advantage for our team.
20: Good luck in L.A., Coach.
21: Thank you.
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0: Raiders open up at home for the first time in 5 years, and they do so with an impressive win. Jason Horowitz, Kirk Morrison, happy to welcome you to Raiders Roundtable. Looking forward to doing this every single week after the Raiders play whoever they've got going on here in 2026. And week one started with the Dolphins, Kirk. And, all the questions that everybody's got to ask throughout, and it's 9 months of having the same questions and talking points over and over again, finally we got to see some answers. And it was fun to see it because it looked pretty good for most of the game yesterday.
1: Fun to see a high up-tempo offense that played with precision, that played with execution, that had a purpose. We saw Ashton Jeanty get going again. We saw the offensive line really seem to be gelling. And what we thought was going to be take some time to come together, but they looked as if they played together for a couple of years. So I thought that was fun to see. And I think overall, it took me a little bit of time, but just the creativity of watching the game over just a little bit, Jason, and seeing some of the things that Clint Kubiak did to really get guys involved. Six different guys caught passes early in the football game. And so it was a great job of Clint and also Kirk Cousins really getting everybody involved early, and then as the game went on, seeing some of the nuances really take place.
0: Yeah, he started 10 for 10, and on the opening drive after the Raiders got a defensive stop, your namesake, Kirk Cousins, went 9 for 9 and led him on a 93-yard drive that went right down the field and found Jack Besh for his first career touchdown. That certainly was a big storyline early. But I think the biggest thing that people want to talk about today, and I think it's the thing that we're going to talk about maybe as much as we can in this season, is why they drafted Ashton Jeanty 6th overall last year.
1: Yes.
0: Why you paid Tyler Linderbaum all that money to go to get a 3-time Pro Bowler each of the last 3 seasons, and just how much better this offensive line can be. Because if you think back to last year, it was most sacks allowed in the NFL, worst rushing team in the NFL, and at least against the Miami Dolphins, that was completely flipped around here in 2026.
1: It was just totally different. You just saw purpose. That's been my thing. It's just about the purpose throughout, where it was the running game mixed in with the passing game, but then the offensive line had a piece in it. And remember, you had wide receivers who were still learning what their roles are. And so I just thought that this was an offense that had everybody involved early and they got active. And you had success. That was a successful drive to start your season, okay? To really say, you know what? There's things that we are going to continue to work on, but I love the drive. I watched the first play of the season, or again, offensively, and Tyler Linderbaum just pancaking people. And I said, yeah, that's the offense that I wanted to see. And it really, I think, carried over throughout the game.
0: You know, it's funny. Sometimes you walk through Allegiant Stadium or back in the day, the Coliseum, and you see offensive line jerseys. Mm-hmm. It is quite possible that 65 is going to be a bestseller.
1: Oh, yeah. Oh, yeah.
0: Ashton runs for 100 for the third time in his career. Two receiving touchdowns, his third game in his career with multiple scores. Second time with two receiving touchdowns in a game. And then Mike Washington Jr. also ran for 40 yards. So the offensive line did its job. Here is the new center, Tyler Linderbaum, on what that offensive line looked like through week one.
2: Overall, just, you know, first time we're out there playing a full game together. Just proud of the guys competing. You know, we had a lot of long drives in there. So just continue to get better. You know, I think, you know, when you get in certain situations like that third quarter, I thought we could do a lot of better things. In the fourth quarter, when it's 4 minutes, you know, let's end things on our terms. So things like that need to clean up. But I thought the first half was pretty good.
0: And those are things we talked about during the broadcast yesterday as we were going through the game. And the Raiders scored 17 in the first half. They did not do that at all last year. You know, after the Kirk Cousins interception and the Dolphins score, they go right back down the field and put it in the end zone. And so you're early in the third. And the Raiders are sitting there at 24, and you're like, they're going to score more than 30 for the first time since the end of the 2023 season. It's been that long. It's the longest drought in franchise history. They didn't get there, and that's kind of what Tyler's talking about there. They didn't finish the game strong, but they put a good start to the game, which allowed the defense to take over in the fourth quarter.
1: Yeah, I agree with that, and you can hear it in his voice. They left some plays out there. They left some opportunities to score more points, to have some longer runs, to convert on some, you know, third downs, to really, you know, keep the offense on the field. AJ Cole was doing a good job in punting the football, by the way. I know we'll get to him later on, but I think that there's just things that an offensive line and the way that his temperament has been as a Raider so far is that he's never satisfied. He's always about there's more work to be done. And so I'm excited just for where it started at and then what it can continue to continue throughout the season.
0: You know, I was reminded yesterday where Tyler Linderbaum is used to scoring so many points in an opener because the stat going into this week is that Lamar Jackson, when he has started for the Ravens in week one, they have averaged 33 points a game, which is the most in NFL history. And you know, for a while yesterday, it looked like Linderbaum was going to lead the Raiders to a 33-40 point performance. They didn't quite get there. They got time. Ashton Jeanty, though, was extremely impressive. It's the reason they went out and drafted him sixth overall. It's the reason fans have been so excited for what he could be. Here's Ashton after the game.
3: Feels good. I mean, you know, the pass is the pass. I mean, we're moving forward. We're not worried about, you know, what happened last year. This is a new team, new staff, and, you know, we're building a new culture here, and that's a culture that's going to win football games.
0: You know, that word is always talked about in a football locker room, and it means different things. Sometimes people roll their eyes at it. They said culture. They said culture. I mean, you've been a part of locker rooms that have been on losing teams, sometimes really bad teams, sometimes good teams.
1: Correct.
0: This one feels different, at least from our perspective, covering it, than the ones we recently covered.
1: I think it's all from the leadership of the head coach. I think that this offseason, you know, we've talked about it before the game, the urgency in which Clint Kubiak preach to his guys that we got to do things the right way. We got to be better in this scenario and that scenario. But I think me and you, we looked at each other and said, do these guys know how to win?
0: Yeah. Right?
1: There's a lot of players on this football team that have been around the organization and have not won games, have not won, been in a playoff game. So they don't necessarily understand what it takes. But then you bring over guys like a N'Kobe Dean and obviously Quay Walker, guys who have been in those types of situations, Tyler Linderbaum. And I think that's the part that carries over to that leadership aspect and is now going into guys like Ashton Jeanty. These are good players, but they don't know what's that next level take. What do I need to do? And I think that's what I start to see in that second half yesterday, Jason, are the guys who know what the experience and what you need to raise your level of play. We start to see that.
0: And you saw it. You mentioned N'Kobe Dean and Quay Walker. Those are guys that do know how to win. And those are guys who have won NFL games, not just national championships on the college level, but NFL games.
1: Yeah.
0: And I think, you know, look, the biggest question, I believe, Kirk, the biggest conversation and talking points heading into the season were on the offensive side of the ball, right? It started with Fernando, who's at this moment not part of that conversation. He's watching from the sidelines. Then it goes to Kirk Cousins. And then obviously the offensive line and receivers, those have been the biggest questions. The defense wasn't that bad last year. It's kind of middle of the pack in the NFL.
1: Right.
0: Yesterday, the defense was impressive. Now, they had a couple of drives where they gave up some big plays. But when you have to win football games in the third and fourth quarter, they got sacks and they got big-time plays from the guys they brought in to make those plays. Quiddy Pay, N'Kobe Dean, and Quay Walker. And the rookie Trayton Stokes with an interception in his first career game.
1: Yeah, there's so many great plays or players and moments, individual performances that get highlighted in a football game that some may overlook, but I look at the little things. I'm always trying to find something, right, Jason? Think about this. Darian Porter's playing a fantastic football game. He goes down to injury. You insert Hezekiah Massis, and he goes in there, and he plays well. You know, he had a little penalty, and we'll work on that. But, you know, I still love that he came in and he did his job. Taron Johnson came in, did his job. Trayton Stokes, his first start in the National Football League, and you saw looked like. Rookie looked like he played beyond his years. Eric Stokes is probably as consistent as they come in terms of how he plays the position. But I think it was the defensive front and the rotation. Now, Vegas fans are going to get excited because it was kind of like a Vegas Knights hockey rotation, the way that they were rolling guys through. In terms of Quiddy Pay, Foley Fatukasi, right? Thinking Jonah Laulu, Adam Butler, Tonka Hemingway, Max Crosby. I promise you, I saw something on Sunday I'd never seen before. I had never seen Max Crosby on the sideline getting a rest in his career. Had never seen that before, Jason. But he was able to get rest because he trusts in this rotation. He trusts in his head coach. as well, who possibly had that conversation, say, hey,
4: yeah,
1: Max, we want you healthy. We want you rested and ready to go in the fourth quarter. And we saw a different version of Max Crosby in the fourth quarter yesterday. He was rested. He was hungry. Those are the things that excited me about the defense.
0: I want to talk about that in a second, but let's hear from Max first, right? That, you know, the offseason, the headline, because Cent comes back. It was a part of the pregame show on Fox talking to Max about being sent to Baltimore and being a Raider and how much this is the team he wants to be a part of, the whole thing. But what's lost in that is the fact that he had the offseason surgery and he's been coming back from it. There's Max postgame about the injury.
5: It was amazing. You know what I mean? I've been waiting a long time. It's been a long rehab, long offseason, a lot of things that, you know, that you had to go through, a lot of hurdles and things that, you know, I don't think the everyday person, you know, gets to really see and like the true like grind of that. But I got to credit, you know, all the people around me that helped me, you know, get back out on that field. Had the best time, you know what I mean? It's just back playing football, doing what I love the most. And, you know, we definitely could do better. But, you know, off to a good start.
0: He had 1.5 sacks. So now he has 7-1 for his career. But I think you hit on something that this, you know, Max has been so forceful his entire career. But, you know, the Raiders always put out these nuggets and notes throughout the course of games and after games. And so often it's been like, Max Crosby, 100% of the snaps for, you know, eight straight games. Nobody's even close to that. Well, if he gets 15 snaps off during the course of the game and he gets a sack and a half in the fourth quarter every game, it's more effective.
1: Correct. Yeah, it's more effective. And look, it also helps out other guys, too. You know what I mean? And we saw some other guys really take control of those opportunities. You know, Patrick Johnson, guy who was a special teams guy who ended up earning the spot, and he played some meaningful plays yesterday in replace of Max to let Max get that rest. So I thought some guys who got their opportunities, they did well.
0: Yeah, they certainly did. All right, much more to come here on Raiders Roundtable. Clint Kubiak won a Super Bowl as the offensive coordinator in Seattle. What did his offense look like week one with the Raiders? It's coming up.
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7: Hey, welcome back to Raiders Roundtable. I'm Paul Gutierrez here with my three takeaways from Sunday's feel-good win over the Miami Dolphins. All right, number one. The reimagined offensive line set the tone. New center Tyler Linderbaum was a force on the interior, along with guard Spencer Burford and Jackson Powers Johnson, while tackles Colton Miller and DJ Glaze helped keep quarterback Kirk Cousins clean, as in no sacks. New O-line coach Rick Dennison had his guys excelling in both the run game and protection, and that's how the Raiders were able to hold a nearly 10-minute advantage in time of possession. It's a simple concept, really. Dominate the line, set the tone, have your way. But it's much easier said than done. Still, for one day, on opening day, the Raiders' grunts should at least share in the glory of a kickoff weekend win. Number two, Ashton Jeanty is a special kind of dual threat. Speaking of that O-line, yes, that was Jeanty getting beyond the line of scrimmage before getting touched by Dolphins defenders. Again, what a concept, right? Blocking equals success in the run game? Well, last season, Ashton was pounded relentlessly as soon as he was handed the ball. But against Miami, and thanks to the blocking, his vision paid off and his escapability brought oohs and ahs from the crowd. Yes, he was rushed for a game-high 102 yards, but he also led both teams with 6 catches for 45 yards and 2 touchdowns. Rookie Mike Washington Jr. averaging nearly 6 yards per carry on his 7 attempts, well, that'll only keep Ashton fresh and make him more dangerous in the open field in Coach Clint Kubiak's scheme. And number 3, Max Crosby has help. Mercifully. Wonderfully. Finally. Look, the defense under new DC Robbie Leonard was built with Max in mind. Max, a sort of wild card freelancer moving about the line to take advantage of mismatches. But it was also built on the notion that someone else will have to pick up the slack when Max is being double and triple teamed, introducing the likes of Quiddy Pay and N'Kobe Dean and Folarunsu Fodukasi. Because while Max, who is coming back from a knee injury that not only cost him the last 2 games of last season, but required offseason surgery, was on a snap count, he came on strong late against the Dolphins. Max finished with a sack and a half while Quiddy had 2, N'Kobe 1, and Folarunsu split 1. All in all, the Raiders had 5 sacks in the opener, and that portends to more good things for Max and company. All right, for more on Sunday's game and how this feel-good win is the kind of game rookie coach Clint Kubiak, who also showed some uncharacteristic emotion after the win, can build upon, Check out my column, One Game Doesn't Mean Everything, But It Meant Plenty for These Raiders, at Raiders.com.
0: All right, back here on Raiders Roundtable, 27-13. Raiders knock off the Dolphins week one. Offense looked a little different, not just because of who was triggering all of the things in Kirk Cousins, but how it looked in terms of formations for the Raiders this year. And maybe it's a sign of things to come. Kirk Morrison, as you take a look at what this team did here in week number one, we saw a lot of Connor Hayward and a lot of fullback. And we kind of talked about that in the preseason. I know you love a fullback, and it worked out pretty well.
1: It worked out pretty well, right? It came out 21 personnel, two backs, one tight end. That one tight end was Michael Mayer. The fullback was Connor Hayward. Ashton Jeanty was your running back. And then the receivers, a little mix between, Jalen Naylor, Trey Tucker, and then also Jack Besh. But I love the way they came out with a mentality of running the football early on. Okay, they ran it, and then we saw the play action off of it. But I kept saying throughout the game, Jason, Ashton Jeanty wasn't getting touched until he was about 4 or 5 yards down the field.
0: Yeah.
1: There was no penetration by the Miami defensive front. It was just a bunch of great push, and seeing Burford and seeing Linderbaum and seeing Jackson Powers Johnson all work in unison, and our two tackles kind of just go out there and didn't give up a sack. That was the biggest stat of the game for me, because they have some rushers, okay? Chop Robbins is a first-round pick, okay, out of Penn State a couple years ago. They have some guys over in Miami, but I thought seeing our tackles, DJ Glaze and Colton Miller, just quietly go about their business. We didn't call their names because their guys who they were blocking didn't make plays, but when you watch it over again, you say, wow, this offense really – evolve from what we first saw, Jason, way back in minicamp.
0: Yeah, no question about it. Let's take a look at what this looked like week one this year compared to week one last year. And certainly Linderbaum is the big addition. Spencer Burford had some good reps with San Francisco on offense. So a couple of different names. But overall, and getting downfield is the point that you're making without getting touched. And the difference from this year to last year, again, it's just one.

0: emotions, the communications. That's what I think I was really impressed with, because this unit, like, they've only been doing this for less than a year, right? Clint Kubiak got the job in, what, February, right after the Super Bowl, put a staff together. They go through the free agency, the combine, the draft, and OTAs and minicamp. So to me, to see how quickly they've been able to not only identify an offensive line, but identify tight ends, and then be able to have some of the creativity. I mean, I think I was looking at some of the creativity, and there was, for a second, I saw Ashton Jeanty lined up at fullback and Connor Hayward lined up at
1: fullback. That's a good point, you know, because we give these numbers all the time when we talk about formations, and fans, I think, have become used to what they mean: 11 personnel, one running back, one tight end, three receivers, 12 personnel, so you're two tight ends. 21 used to be something back in the day that you as a linebacker were trying to get through because everybody had a fullback.
0: Right.
1: And I'm sure you knocked heads a bunch of times with your Mike Allstott's and Corey Schlesinger's and all those guys.
0: All that, yeah. Lorenzo Hill, me.
1: Oh, no question, right? And you know, I think your colleague on SiriusXM NFL Radio, Jacob Hester, keeps track of how many teams have fullback, and it's less than half. You know, but we got one. We got one. And so but 21 doesn't just have to mean an Ashton Jeanty behind a Connor Hayward. We did see a bunch of times yesterday, and we'll go back and look at all this, but how many times was Ashton on the field with Dylan Lauby? And a couple of times where Ashton was on the field with Mike Washington Jr. And where Ashton was split out, because clearly he is someone who we can use in the pass game, two touchdowns yesterday.
0: Yeah.
1: But that becomes something where the creativity is going to come out a little bit here as this year moves along.
0: Yeah, I mean, I was surprised to see. I mean, Ashton Jeanty literally lined up at fullback. Connor Hayward lined up at tailback. And they run a play. And all the attention immediately went to Ashton Jeanty, who was double teamed, or double covered, I should say. And Kirk Cousins goes his progressions and finds a wide open Michael Mayer for 14 yards for a first down. Like, that's scheme flexibility, scheme versatility, and it goes to show the creativity within this offense. But you have to have an offensive line that's able to block all of the different looks that you're possibly going to see. So I think it probably excites guys to know that, hey, at any given point in a game, in a series, in a drive, I can line up at multiple spots in our offense and still be effective. So that's something that's new that I hadn't seen before. I don't know if I see that much at training camp. So definitely there's a lot more to this offense that I think this hasn't even been shown yet.
1: Tell me if this is true or not, because I believe this is probably true, but you played a decade in the league and you're one of those guys who takes on blockers. I believe that while we as fans love all the points, and week one this year is historically high scoring week one for the NFL since the merger. I mean, you had 96 points between the Panthers and the Bears, which is a record for an opener. And you had 12 teams that scored at least 27, and we're one of them.
0: Yeah.
1: But I think football players like it better when you're just going to line up and push somebody. Like, you get excited. Excited when Brock Bowers makes a catch where he can go, like, how did he do that? But I think football players and teams like it better and feel better about the football itself when they just shove someone down the field 5 yards.
0: Yeah, you know, I like it. But I also realize, too, that, you know, we're in the beginning of the NFL season. I always say that the first couple of weeks are an extension of the preseason, honestly, because guys are really getting their bearings together, right? Getting the stamina together. You know, preseason, you don't play a full game. And now, you know, you had an offense that had 67 plays. Okay. So the conditioning will start to come into effect. It's always the hottest and the warmest month of the year. But more importantly, there's film now, Jason. There's film on what the Raiders are going to do offensively. And this is where Rick Dennison, offensive line coach, Andrew Janoco, offensive coordinator, and Coach Sullivan, quarterbacks coach, and Clint will come together to figure out, self-scout themselves, and how can they be better. And from the guy that we've talked to, we listened to, we were in the locker room yesterday, and to a man, like, this just shows you where this team is at compared to where they were last year. Everyone said, we got to be better. We know we're better. That wasn't our best performance. I'm saying 27 points is still good, fellas. Like, don't take that. No. We're better than that. We know we're better than that. And that just gets you fired up to say you want to see what it looks like next week.
1: One more thing on that, because we don't know what next week will be with in terms of Brock Bowers. Did not play week one. I think that's the thing that we can't forget here, because they scored 27 without him.
0: Correct.
1: Wide receiver question marks were there heading into the season. Jalen Naylor at 27 yards. Trey Tucker at 27 yards. Jack

0: possession 23 in his first career regular season touchdown. Again, we do not know if Brock Bowers will play against the Chargers week two, and if he doesn't, when he comes back. Just how different does this look when he is, and what like what does that mean for those wide receivers when the number one weapon on the field is actually back?
1: I think it will create more opportunities in the one-on-one game, and that's what I'm hoping, Jason. We'll see. I think really what I saw was that Clint Kubiak unleashed another wide receiver. Here's our leading wide receiver, by the way, and that's running back Ashton Jeanty.
0: Yeah.
1: Right. We didn't see enough of that last season. And all of a sudden now, Ashton Jeanty's manning the middle of the field, right inside the hash marks, where we saw him get a touchdown early on. And I think it was another play that should have went to him, but Cousins and shot over and threw one over to Michael Mayer for an opportunity.
0: And, and he picked up a first down with that.
1: And picked the first. Yeah. Exactly. So saying that, the offense is, we don't necessarily know who is going to be the guy of the day, right? The opportunities are going to come from what I think the coverages will dictate, because there were opportunities there for Jalen Naylor and it was just easy pitch and catch. And so I think now we'll move forward just a little bit each week. And I think those roles will be expanded. And even remember Malik Benson as well. Remember that? He had like a little end around, lost 8 yards.
0: But you know what, though? That gets to the other part to all this, because that was right after his biggest contribution of the day, which was on special teams.
1: Special teams, correct.
0: Right? Oh, yeah. And last year, special teams, I would say, was a detriment to the team. For the first time in a really long time. A couple of blocked punts, some missed field goals, some returns for touchdowns that we saw often last year, both punt returns and kickoff returns.
1: Right.
0: Well, at least through week one, between Dylan Lauby and Malik Benson, that was a Raiders favorite. You know, Matt Gay hit his field goals, hit his extra points. AJ Cole had a just bombing kicks already. but the return game. And I've had this note ready for 5 years, Kirk.
1: I know you have. I know you have.
0: Pushing it down on the chart. So Raiders have not had a kick return for a touchdown since 2011. They have not had a punt return for a touchdown since 2018. And we were that close.
1: That close.
0: For being able to unleash that note yesterday.
1: Yeah, so some special performances by some guys. You mentioned Dylan Lauby, and his role is defined. He is now your kickoff returner, okay? But also, he's a specialist when it comes to the passing game. You mentioned being on there on the field with Ashton Jeanty. We saw what that looked like, created some, I think, just indecision by the defense that helped Ashton Jeanty get a touchdown. Then you go to A.J. Cole's already in midseason form. Matt Gay did what he was supposed to do, make your kicks. But the skull and crossbone sticker, that I call it, that goes to Cody White.
0: That's true,
1: Cody White made a play on special teams that, to me, changed the way that the game was being played. The momentum was all on the side, I thought, shifting toward the Miami Dolphins. And on a kickoff return by the Dolphins, Cody White chases down what should have been a touchdown. But his effort, his run, his ability to not allow that touchdown to happen, the Raiders' defense go out in a bad situation. They force a field goal. And the field goal was missed. And so, to me, that's really what changed the tide of the game on the part of special teams. Yeah. Cody White, he gets a skull and crossbones from me, baby.
0: Yeah, I'll give that to you, too. And I shared this with Cody in the locker room afterwards, but he and I, our lives actually intersect in a way that he had no idea until yesterday. Cody White, Walled Lake Western High School, class of 2017 before going to Michigan State. My mom was a high school guidance counselor at Walled Lake Western High School before she passed away in 2016. And in the 2016 season, they had a celebration in honor of those who were battling cancer. And the team wore pink jerseys, and one player on the team had the name Sharon on the back, and the other player on the team had the name Horowitz on the back. And so when we were playing Seattle last year, I sent it to the Seahawks PR department. I'm like, hey, I don't know who these two players are. You know, one of them was a quarterback, I could tell. So it was not Cody, but I wasn't sure about the other one. So I asked the PR department, I'm like, hey, is this Cody? You know, they're facing the other direction. I was told it was a wide receiver. Is this Cody? Can you just ask? And we never got a chance to meet last year, but now he's with the Raiders, and he's like, no, that wasn't me, but no, everyone loved your mom. And, you know, it was such an emotional night that night. By the way, they won on that cancer awareness night. And it was pretty awesome. It was that full circle moment came through as our lives kind of all of a sudden now intersect with each other. I know he was pumped up.
1: Yeah.
0: I was pretty pumped up he made that tackle. I gotta be
1: honest. Absolutely. I mean, he was signed to the practice squad and got the call up this week. So
0: yeah.
1: A lot has changed for him.
0: He played some offensive snaps too.
1: He sure did.
0: And he has one career touchdown. It happened last year. It was a 60-yarder from Sam Darnold on a Sunday night against Washington. But we'll see if that comes to fruition. All right, we'll look around the rest of the AFC West. Raiders go to take on the Chargers this week, who somehow lost by double figures at home to Arizona. They're going to be angry. We'll look at that on the other side.
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0: All right, back here on Raiders Roundtable, Las Vegas 1-0 on the season for the seventh time in 10 years. The question is, can they get to 2-0 for the first time since 2021? Now, that was the last year they opened up at home. They started that year 2-0. They'll try and do that with a win in a place where they have not been successful, and that is SoFi Stadium against the Chargers squad that is coming off a 26-14 home loss to the Arizona Cardinals. And, Kirk, the Raiders beating the Dolphins, not a surprise. The Raiders beating the Dolphins the way they did, maybe a little bit, but the Cardinals beating the Chargers in L.A., that shocked a lot of people in week number one. What's your early look at these two going into week number two?
1: It shocked a lot of people, but you know who it didn't shock?
0: Kirk Morrison.
1: This guy right here didn't shock me at all. And the only reason why I said that is because we had a chance to see a lot of those guys on that first unit for the Arizona Cardinals when they came and played us in the preseason. And so to think about having Marvin Harrison Jr., Michael Wilson, we saw Jeremiah Love, Tyler Algier. Okay. So you got multiple running backs, offensive line group that's pretty good. And look, I'm going to say this only because our guy is banged up right now, but the best tight end in the National Football League right now is Trey McBride. So you add in all of those factors.
0: He had a big game yesterday.
1: And he had a monster game. Yeah. Okay. Yeah. So when Brock Bowers gets back, he's the number one tight end in the league. All right. But for right now, I'll give it to Trey McBride. But the Arizona Cardinals were a good football team that we had a tough time early in the preseason with. And you can see them, Mike LaFleur, new head coach, they went into SoFi Stadium against the Chargers with a purpose. And they played well. And they also got some help on special teams as well with a blocked punt. So they did some things and they frustrated the Chargers, who may have overlooked them, possibly. But when you watch the way that this game played out.
0: You don't believe that, do you? You played in this league almost a decade. Teams week one don't overlook opponents in week one, do they?
1: But a lot of times is what happens, and this is what I think Clint Kubiak does a good job of that, is deflecting some of the noise from the outside and not allow it to seep in to your team. Because everyone probably told the Chargers all week long about how, you know, the Arizona Cardinals aren't a good team. You know, they don't have enough talent. They got Jacoby Brissett at quarterback. He's a sort of a journeyman, right? Yeah. All the things that as a player you hear, like, oh, okay, well, we're the Chargers. We've got Justin Herbert and we've got, all of these players that are going to go to the next level. Ladd McConkey and Amarian Hampton. We replacing our offensive coordinator and defensive coordinator, right? We've got Mike McDaniel. To me, it was an easy game in week one that to be overconfident. And I thought that they got bit by possibly being overconfident.
0: Maybe.
1: And I would say that I hope the same thing for our Raiders, because you don't want to go in and be overconfident for what you did in week one against a team in Miami you were supposed to beat. So this is now the next test. That's what I always learn in the NFL. The great thing is you won. You won a football game in week one. And you know what the present you get?
0: Yeah,
1: you get a chance to go do it again.
0: Well, you get the Chargers. You get the Chargers. So it's the same. Yeah. It's the same present that this organization had last year.
1: Right.
0: You go to New England. It was impressive last year. You and I were getting on the cart. We're going. Geno Smith threw for 350 or whatever. It was.
1: Yeah.
0: Brock Bowers over 100. Ashton scored. They held the Patriots to 14. We were really excited.
1: And we were ready to start booking tickets for Santa Clara. You remember?
0: In all fairness, this is my fifth year as the voice of the Raiders, and I believe in week one or two in all 5 years, I said to somebody, we're going to the Super Bowl.
1: We're booking tickets to Santa Clara. Right?
0: Maybe it'll be year 8 or 9 when I finally don't say that, but I'd like to hold out hope. But no, you get the same thing last year, and offensively they couldn't do anything against the Chargers. And this year, you're getting the Chargers team that's coming off a loss. Yes. Last year, we got a Chargers team that was coming back from Brazil off of a victory against the Kansas City Chiefs. And so it'll be a different atmosphere, certainly. SoFi is always very, very pro Raiders. We always know that, that this is a chance for them to give the silver and black fan base something to cheer about. We haven't had that in that building. Yeah. And so I think that's really important. The other thing, though, too, you mentioned all the reasons why the Chargers should be confident. They allowed three sacks to a defense that's not supposed to be very good. They turned it over twice.
1: Right.
0: Ladd McConkey, who had a pretty good game, but now he's dealing with an injury too. And again, we'll find out as the week progresses, maybe even later today, if he's playing, you know, or if he's going to be out for some time. So you've got all of those things going on. They got their tackles back from injury last year. Remember, Herbert last year ran for his life. It didn't seem to help yesterday.
1: Correct.
0: And now the Raiders are coming off a game where they had five sacks against, you know, maybe a decent to good offensive line. So the trenches in this game where it hasn't favored the Raiders in the last few years, maybe this year that is where this thing is a little bit different.
1: Yeah, we get to see our old buddy Khalil Mack. So that's always exciting.
0: You and he every time on the field. Now he may not want to see you pregame because last year when we talked to him pregame, he then went out and dislocated his elbow.
1: Right.
0: So maybe 5'2 shouldn't go say hi to or maybe 5'2. I don't know.
1: Yeah, we'll see. We'll see what happens. But, you know, I know it'll be an angry group of Chargers who really got, you know, they got embarrassed in the opening weekend. And
0: 0-2 is a big deal in this league.
1: 0-2 is a huge deal, especially with the expectation on the outside for this football team is that they put the pieces together. They have the quarterback. This is a possible Super Bowl type of run that could go on. And so the thought of them going 0-2 definitely scares them. But for the Raiders, the thought of going 2-0 should excite the Raiders even more because it's still putting validity to what you've been doing all offseason. It's continuing to run the football. I think that this we'll see more carries from Mike Washington, I think, this week. I think we'll see an offense. And I'm glad you brought this up because last year, going into this game in week two against the Chargers, Jason, we didn't necessarily know the status of Brock Bowers. Remember, he had to put the knee brace on. And early on, we saw that he was not going to be he was not going to be Brock Bowers.
0: Yeah.
1: And Derwin James, I saw in that game, he knew that that wasn't the same Brock Bowers. So to me, there is a plan now to it with Brock or without Brock. And we saw what it looked like against the Dolphins. But I think Clint Kubiak is going to put more things into the offense to help kind of, the production of that Brock brings. I think he spreads it amongst other players. And I'm looking for new guys who get more opportunities. I think Mike Washington, really, what, only six carries against the Dolphins? I could possibly see that number going up.
0: Well, but 6 yards a carry or just shy six yards a carry. And that's the other part of that, too. So, you know, again, that is where this team is. The Raiders ran for 130. That is almost double, not quite, but almost double what they averaged last year. So it is a big improvement and a chance to get to 2-0. Kirk and I got this for you every single Monday. Raiders trying to get to 2-0. For Kirk Morrison, I'm Jason Horowitz. We'll see you next week on Raiders Roundtable. Take care, folks.
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7: Just hitting on injuries. You know, DP has a foot, so he'll be day-to-day, and Brock will be day-to-day as well. With that, I'll take any of you guys' questions.
8: We're getting ready to enter a pretty challenging stretch of games. Just speaking, I guess, hypothetically, do you think you are more about your team when you play top-level competition?
7: Yes. I mean, you learn something new every day in practice. You learn something new during the games. You know, it's a lot more stress going on. There's you learn a lot about your coaches too. You learn about your training staff, your strength staff. You learn about everybody in this pressure cooker that we work in, and that's what makes the NFL so fun. So, yes, there's a tough stretch coming up because that's what the NFL is. But we just try to look one game at a time.
9: Clint, when diving into the film, going back to the offense in the second half, where did you feel like you struggled at the most in the second half? Where you feel like you need to improve on after? Because you seemed pretty upset about that performance, particularly yesterday.
7: Yeah, absolutely. I think it starts with me and putting us in a better position to be successful. We didn't run the ball very well in the second half. weren't good on third down. You know, just overall, I thought just lost our steam. That being said, we put ourselves in good position in the first half, and we just got to play four quarters of football. Was really pleased the way our defense played four quarters of football.
10: How do you get more going down the field
9: with the passing game?
7: Chunk it deep. Just to answer your question, I thought, you know, Miami did a good job of limiting the explosives. Credit to them.
10: Do you think it's important to develop that just for opening up everything else in the offense?
7: Yes.
11: What did you take away from the two interceptions in the second half?
7: Two plays that were two avoidable mistakes that I know Kirk wants those plays back. We'll learn from them. I thought Kirk opened the game playing really good football. Those two decisions hurt us. And we also put two balls on the ground. You know, that didn't hurt us because I think Mike had one and Jack had one. So we're all accountable to that. And we can all improve on that.
12: Clint, when you watch the film, you know, from field level, you don't, with all the bullets flying, you don't get to see everything. When you watch the film, was there anything that really stood out to you?
7: I think, you know, aside from the fourth quarter, I was really pleased with our discipline. You know, we weren't penalized. I thought offensively, I thought the guys were coming off the ball, doing all the little things that we asked them to do that really take no talent. I was happy the way our defense was swarming to the ball. So discipline and just overall effort.
13: Possession, nine different skill position players had touches. How important is it with a young team and in a first game to be able to get them into the flow of the game right away like that?
7: Yeah, very important. And I would, you know, credit Kirk going through his progressions, you know, not forcing the ball. And, you know, it's going to take a lot of guys to win games this year, with no matter what team you're on. But I was, not surprised that the ball went to so many different guys because we're counting on the whole unit.
14: The Dolphins targeted him right away, and he was able to defend the pass really well. What does that tell you about the rookie's confidence? What did you like from that play?
7: Yeah, that's what they should do, you know. And DP was ready for his moment and played good football, I think, in his 10-plus snaps. So, Zeke. So, yeah, you know, Zeke's had a good training camp, and there's a lot of long season ahead, but he's never lacked confidence.
9: What are your overall impressions of the game? Rob Leonard called as in his first time in the DC role.
7: Yeah, I think with players and coaches, you practice how you play. He's been excellent throughout this entire journey from April until now. You can definitely see how hard the guys want to play for him. His staff works extremely hard. I thought on Sunday, yesterday, they worked really well together, and the defense played hard. And now that game's behind us, we got to go do it again.
15: I know you're focused on the next game, but after last night's game, Kirk expressed how happy he was for you, and he said you never forget your first win. What's the biggest thing that you'll take away as, you know, your first win as a head coach?
7: Yeah, you know, we are a team, and we expected to win as a team. You know, the less that myself or our guys can think about ourselves is beneficial for the Raiders. So that's what sticks out, is that it's us. It's our first win. And we have a 17-game season here, and if, you know, we want to play bonus games, and we can't get too excited about one win. We got to go try to get the next one.
9: Obviously, it wasn't your first time in the Allegiant Stadium last night, but that game, that crowd, does that atmosphere compare to any other time that you've been in that stadium before?
7: Yeah, I've been in there a few times, and I will say that when we came out in pregame and we heard the roar of the crowd, you know, when our guys took the field, you know, it was special. You could feel the silver and black out there. You could feel the black hole, and it stayed throughout the whole game. So that was really exciting.
10: What
16: What are you hoping Fernando
10: took away from just his first NFL game day experience?
7: I would think if he's watching the tape right now, which he is that the NFL pockets, they evaporate quickly, and you got to get the ball out. The ball's on fire.
10: What was your assessment of the line of scrimmage on both sides of the ball for you?
7: I was very pleased with our offensive line. I was very pleased with our defensive line. Still room for improvement.
11: Was Max on a snap count of sorts yesterday, or what was the reason he was off the field for 10 minutes?
7: Yeah, that was planned to go into the game, yeah.
17: I know you don't want to make it about yourself, but did you realize that your dad's first victory was against the Dolphins as well?
7: Yeah, he told me that, yeah, last week. That was pretty cool.
13: Looking at Quiddy Pay's performance overall, and just what were your thoughts on that? And, like, what can he add to that process? You know, so much was talked about Max Crosby, but, like, when you're able to get someone like Quiddy to do what he did, how much does that help the pass rush as well?
7: Yeah, you know, Quiddy played really good. That's how he practices. You know, I think he had an excellent game, but just the way the defense played together, the way they swarmed to the ball, the way they were disciplined in their rush lanes, they opened up opportunities for each other. So that unit as a whole played winning football together.
14: Said that the team played the way that they practice. Mm-hmm. Considering this is the first game, how everything's in a game time situation, what does that do for the confidence of the guys out on the field, knowing that this is kind of like their baseline and they can do even more?
7: Yeah, I think that's just the expectation, is that we make practice harder than the game. And if we can make it faster and we can make it more mentally challenging, if we can prepare them situationally, then, you know, they should just be reacting on Sunday rather than thinking.
16: In what ways did Connor make
10: his presence felt flat yesterday from that fullback spot?
7: Yeah, I think Connor had a really solid showing. You know, that's what we have come to expect from him. I think he, you know, when he came into the game, the thing about a fullback is that the picture always changes post-snap. You are the cleanup guy. Someone misses a block, you got to be Johnny on the spot. You know, we miss target something, you got to make the offensive line right. But him using his brain and then him getting guys on the ground stood out.
11: What was it like to get Zach Betch's first NFL touchdown? It seemed like that was a pretty emotional moment for him.
7: Yeah, you know, in the heat of battle, you don't think about that. It's just next series. But, you know, looking back, you know, all the things that Jack's been through and as hard as he has worked, I would say that I'm, you know, obviously really proud of Jack, and he should see that, you know, that's just how he practices as well. So it's no surprise to him that he had success in the game, because that's how he approaches every day at work.
12: Dylan Labbe, since you got here, and what a day for him. Would you just talk about his growth under your leadership since you got here, please?
7: Yeah, and I would put it on Dylan. Dylan's a hard worker. Dylan's intelligent. Football is important to him. Little things are important to him, and that showed up in the return unit game and then when he played on offense. So, you know, I think it's great for anyone that's in a special teams role that's, you know, maybe playing a backup position, but they know they can affect the game on teams, and that's what he did for us yesterday.
14: At the end of the first half, there was a little over a minute left on the clock, and Miami was able to drive down to score, and then the interception, they were able to score a touchdown. But the team responded well after that. How much did you appreciate that they were able to respond even when Miami did get a couple scores in a row?
7: Yeah, you know, that's the expectation. When things don't go your way, then you know, you have the ability to change it. Instead of sitting there and feeling sorry for yourselves, and then you got to change your own fortunes, and that's what we expect from our guys.
18: Cole is a guy that you kind of picked up like right in the middle of training camp, and he's performed pretty well so far. What was the thought process of getting
7: Who was that again?
18: Foley.
7: Okay, go ahead.
18: You know, what was the thought process, you know, when you did pick him up, you know, in the middle of training camp, and how has he been able to prove himself so throughout the season so far?
7: Yeah, ever since he's been here, you know, he's you know, been a quiet worker that's just trying to earn his spot on the roster. And you know, I think he's made a lot of positive strides. We're really lucky to have him.
10: You have an 80-20 breakdown between Axton and Mike. Is that about what you wanted going into the game? And I guess what would be the plan kind of moving forward? Is it just kind of game plan specific?
7: Yeah, I think usually most games I've been never turns out exactly how you plan it. And a lot of times that you're riding a guy has a hot hand. So I think we got two guys that are playing good football. Ashton obviously had a really good game, and we expect more from Mike. You know, not that he didn't play well. I'm saying Mike played really well, but if he were to get 10 more carries, I know he'd do a great job. But it was his first NFL game, and so we got a good look at, you know, how he responded, you know, against ones versus ones.
16: Thank you.
10: going back to Brock for a second, how has he approached this last week?
7: Yeah, he's working his tail off to get back out on the field. It's really important to him to play as soon as possible, and that doesn't surprise me about Brock.
14: How important is it for you guys to make sure that he is a full 100% to go, maybe not rush him out, maybe sooner than he thinks?
7: Yeah, we're gonna listen to Alex and the trainers and the experts, and you know we're gonna be smart with him. But if he's ready to play, he's gonna play.
10: Is there merit to being able to execute the way you guys were able to without him out there? Does an offense derive confidence from that?
7: They should.
19: Trey Stoops made all the big plays with his interception. What did you see from him in his first career start?
7: I saw a guy that took the practice field to the game. I know that I say that a lot, but that's how he practices, and he didn't change on Sunday.
10: Sounds good. Thanks, sir.
7: All right, thank you.
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21: The Raiders open the 2026 season with a win. Welcome in, everybody, to Raiders Game Day. I'm Amber Thee O'Hara, along with James Jones, Eric Allen, the Hall of Famer.
22: There we go.
21: I'll let y'all get that out.
22: You know what I mean?
21: They win this one 27-13. They start the season 1-0, beating the Miami Dolphins. And I will tell you guys, from the very first possession of the Raiders to that very last defensive stance, this was an all-around complimentary football type of team effort. It looked like a team that was very well prepared under first-time head coach Clint Kubiak. We're going to get into all of it. Ashton Jeanty, I can tell you, we've got a dude.
23: Yes.
21: We have got a dude in Ashton Jeanty. But Kirk Cousins, the decision was made to start him, not Fernando Mendoza. We saw why.
23: Yep.
21: He was efficient, especially in those first 15 scripted plays. Just first thoughts, Eric Allen, on what you saw today.
23: This is the presence of the whole day. You started off as a great crowd. Raider Nation kind of poured out, which was great. But I love the fact that we started off this offensive line. We were talking about it all day long, dominating the line of scrimmage. And then A-Chan, the guy who was supposed to average 5-7 yards a carry, finished today with 3 yards a carry, under 60 yards rushing. Mm. So got it done on both sides of the football. Congratulations to Raider Nation.
22: Man, I got my dog EA talking offense. You know what I'm saying? Online, you know what I mean? I'm rubbing off on him, man. But, hey, when the game first started, you seen what Coach Kubiak brings. A lot of different formation. Ball was coming out of Kurt's hands fast. Quick completions. Running the ball downhill. We look like a real legit offense without number 89 out there.
23: Yeah.
22: And then defensively, 13 points. We'll win a lot of games.
23: Yes.
22: We'll win a lot of games. Holding people to 13 points and getting a couple takeaways.
21: Well, I mentioned complimentary football. We saw that on the very first drive of the game when the Raiders came out. Kirk Cousins went 9 for 9. He was perfect in
22: That's
21: the first drive. 64 yards. He ends it with the Jack Besh touchdown. By the way, congratulations to Jack Besh, who was a high draft pick last year. We didn't get to see much of him. And this year comes out, scores his first career touchdown. And then what can you say about Ashton Jeanty? He set the tone early. This is going to be a run first team. 5 carries, 25 yards. And I'll tell you, converting first downs, also not noted there. Michael Mayer converted 2 first downs himself on that first drive. Also, the Raiders converted a fourth down on 4th and 1 in that drive as well. So I always say, when you look at the first 15 scripted plays, you can talk about this, James, is that's your game plan. That's who you want your identity to be.
23: Right.
21: And we did not know what a Clint Kubiak offense necessarily was going to look like. I think we got a really good glimpse of what they're trying to do just by those first 15 scripted plays.
22: Clint just put on tape. Well, you're going to have to study overtime when you're dealing with me. That's what he put on tape. A lot of different formations, exotic formations. He came out, ran the ball, threw the ball all over the yard, had Ashton Jeanty out wide, put Ashton Jeanty in the backfield, rolled Kirk Cousins out, left Kirk Cousins in the pocket, got in bunch formations, got in wide formations.
0: is, hey, man, this offense right here is going to be legit. And like I say, I'm going to say it again, we didn't even have Brock out there.
23: Right, right, right.
0: So just think how this offense is going to look with Brock out there, and you got to deal with Ashton Jeanty the way he played today and Brock. This offense is going to be tough with what Kubiak got going on right now.
23: Yeah, I really like that fact. The when you're talking about defense and being prepared for offense like that, I mean, it's just too much to prepare for. So you got formations, you got adjustments as far as personnel packages, and you're right. Without Brock Bowers, they probably said, you know what, they're not going to line up in a lot of two tight end sets. It'll probably be more 11 personnel. No. Yeah. He squeezed it down. Yeah. He made sure that he was going to be able to create avenues for the running backs to get down and get upfield. So did a great job with those formation personnel packages. I thought it was an A-plus game call today.
21: And we knew it was going to be a year where the rookies and the second-year players are going to have to step up. Well, yeah. Boy, did Trenton Stukes step up today. A rookie performance where he gets a pick. Let's go back out to Allegiant Stadium, where Trenton is with us. Welcome into, look, the very first Raiders game day. Man. Your very first game. You are our guest of honor. Welcome to Raider Nation. Welcome to the show. Take me through your first career pick in the NFL on your first game. How cool was that?
1: Oh, it was a dream come true. You know, I couldn't have scripted it any better. I owe all the glory to my teammates, you know, the pass rush up front. You know, we forced them to get a ball that I could make a play on. And, you know, my coaches, they're always preaching, you know, make the plays when they come to you. And I got a chance to do that today. So, yeah, definitely a lot of stuff to build on, but a really good moment for sure.
23: Yeah, Trey, man, congratulations on the pick, man. That's one thing all Raider Nation's been talking about is for our defensive backfield to come up with more interceptions. Talk to us a little bit about what the versatility you have and you're able to display today.
1: Yeah, I mean, I think that's a big thing for our defensive back group. I think all of our guys are able to play multiple positions, and that way we can mix up the look and make it difficult for offenses to read what we have going on. So, you know, I think versatility is a big weapon we have for us in our back end and for our defense, and I think we're going to continue to keep building on that going forward.
0: Man, just talk to us how it felt, man. You know, taking the field, you've been hitting each other for the last, you know, 3-4 months. You get out there, you get to see the Miami Dolphins in their white uniforms in front of the crowd, Raider Nation. Man, how I feel today?
1: Yeah, it felt great, man. They were right. You know, the preseason is a little bit different from the regular season. And, you know, it was a lot of fun to get back out there, play some real ball. And I'm excited to keep stacking with these guys in the locker room.
21: Rob Leonard. He's a new defensive coordinator, even though he's old to Raider Nation. He's been here. But what has been the mentality of Rob, and how did you guys kind of personify that today, especially at the end of the game? It felt like we really saw you guys shut that game down in the end.
1: Yeah, you know, he preaches details. He preaches our fundamentals. Every single day we go over the same thing in the standard of play, and, you know, that's how we play the game. And, you know, he comes out, he holds us to a standard every single day, and he put us in some great positions today to make some plays. We got stuff we can build on. But, you know, I think we got a good head at the head of the snake. So, you know, as long as we keep following what he's preaching and giving it our all every day, I think we got a good chance to do what we want to do.
23: You guys were flying around today, and that's not normally something that a University of Arizona guy would do, because I'm ASU. But
21: don't let him do that to you.
23: Oh, no. You know I got to get him.
21: Like a Hall of Famer.
1: You know about that desert swarm.
23: You know I got to get him.
1: Better read up about that desert swarm.
21: That's that rookie hazing. I'm sorry. I apologize. The Hall of Famer's got to do the rookie hazing.
1: Got this sun devil in my ear,
23: That's right. You guys were flying around today, man. I mean, was the game plan like simplify so you guys can fly around, or were you guys just that in tune to what you had to do today to really get the job done?
1: No, yeah, that's just, you know, going back to what I was saying about Coach Leonard, you know, that's the standard that we preach every day is how we play. It's the mentality we take every time we get on the field. And, you know, I think, like you said, it's evident when all 11 guys are flying around with a bad intention. So, you know, we're going to keep holding ourselves to that standard, keep holding our teammates to that standard. And, you know, we're going to keep chasing that greatness.
0: I know you don't rock with EB, man. I went to San Jose State, man, but I played for Coach B, man. So me and you brothers, man, I played for Coach B.
1: Oh,
0: so
1: nice.
0: You know what I'm saying? Oh, just talk to us a little bit about, man, your time clock. We had 5 sacks today. You know, Max Crosby and Quinny Pay and them boys in front of you, does that kind of change the way you approach some of these coverages, knowing that the ball probably going to have to come out quick?
1: Absolutely, yeah. It is a true blessing as a defensive back to have as good of a D-line that we have. We got some absolute dogs up there that's rushing the quarterback, and it forces that time clock to speed up. And you know, that's when we get our chances to marry the rushing coverage. You know, they get some sacks when we're covering. We get some interceptions when they're rushing, and they got to pass it real quick. And it just works that way. So it is a true blessing to have those guys up front, because none of that is possible without them for us defensive backs.
21: Do they let you keep the ball when you get your first pick?
23: Oh, did you get it? Yeah.
21: Did you make sure that they got it?
1: Absolutely.
21: Where's it going? Where's it going? Where are we
1: going? I'm probably going to
23: give it to my grandma or mom.
1: Yeah.
21: Yeah, all right.
1: You know what I'm saying? Yeah.
21: We know. It always got to be on display.
1: It's getting in a glass case somewhere.
23: There you go.
21: All right. Well, congratulations, Trainin, and welcome to Raider Nation. What a way to introduce yourself to the silver and black and to the rest of the NFL, and we can't wait to see what you do next week against the Chargers and beyond that. Thanks for being here with us.
1: Thank you, guys. I appreciate you having me.
21: All right, so that is the kind of defense Rob Leonard wants to run. But I'll tell you, Clint Kubiak, man, he is 1-0 now as a head coach. And when we come back, we're going out to the podium at Allegiant. He is speaking to the media. What does the head coach have to say about all this? That's coming up next. Raiders, 1-0.
2: How's it going, guys? Really proud of our team. You know, it's been a really, really fun journey from the spring and through training camp and now. Really proud of the guys. Not happy with how we played the game offensively in that second half. And we have a lot to get better at, but I'm very excited for our team and for the organization and for the silver and black. The crowd tonight was phenomenal. So take any questions you got.
3: Clint, how would you articulate Asin Jeanty's performance today?
2: Well, coming off his injury, I'd say, you know, it's kind of on par from what we've come to expect from him. He's been a leader throughout. You know, what he did tonight is what we expect from him, but doing it with a bad ankle with a little bit less practice than he's used to, I think just tells you the kind of guy you're dealing with.
3: And just a quick follow-up. Matt, there was this, like, I think the Dolphins' third drive of the game, Max Crosby was out for, like, 4 to 6 straight plays. Is that a sign that he's on, like, a snap count, or what was the decision behind that?
2: That's just my call. That's my call.
4: First of all, congratulations on your first win as a head coach, but you mentioned the crowd, and I've been here for every game, Clint. That's the loudest they've ever been sustained through an entire game. What's that tell you about their buy-in to what you and your staff are doing?
2: Yeah, you know, we watched a really cool video about the history of the black hole and the silver and black, and you know, made a big point of earning our way to making this our house. And but this just the support we had, how loud it was on the first drive throughout the game. It was special. You know, it's what this building can be, and obviously it's up to us to earn the respect of those fans.
5: You mentioned being disappointed in the second half of the offense, but Kirk completed his first 10 passes. What does that say about the rhythm that offense was in to start the game at least?
2: Yeah, it was a really good start. You know, I think we come right in that first drive, and I think we, we have one field goal, but we're scoring. Just want to see us continue to get better, not be satisfied, and close games out.
24: To follow on that, what do you feel like flipped in the second half offensively?
2: Credit Miami. They played really well, and we weren't on the details.
24: And then just overall with Kirk's performance, what did you like about how he was able to run the offense today?
2: I thought he came ready to play. I thought he had a great start to the game. You know, two decisions that he's got to have back. That's the nature of the position. So that's something we're going to get fixed and get cleaned up. But overall, he played winning football.
4: Clint, could you talk about your staff today? I think the Raiders fans got to see a lot of what we've seen in the preseason with their creativity, their cohesiveness. Just, would you take a minute and brag on your staff a little bit?
2: Yeah, I am. I'm really proud of that. Proud of the guys. You know, again, we're not where we want to be. There's things that we got to get better at. You know, we have 12 guys on the field. You know, I'm burning timeouts left and right in the second half because we're having trouble getting lined up. We're not a finished product, so we can get better, too.
4: Clint, obviously, Michael Mayer getting his deal done, stepping up in this game. What did you see from him? You seem to go to him a lot in the offense.
2: Yeah, we're really proud to have Mike, to have him back for a long time. You know, when you get rewarded a second contract as a draft pick in an organization, that's a big deal. And, he's very deserving of that. He's been a guy that's been extremely physical throughout camp, doesn't miss practice, accountable, and sets a standard. And that's just what we've come to expect from him.
6: when Miami kicked their field goal, you answer with a touchdown. What does that message send to all the players, all the coaches, that this is about winning football? That's the kind of formula.
2: Yeah, that's what we expect from our guys. You know, no head down, no woe is me. Let's go get the ball and see what we can do. You know, I think it's easy for a game to go the other way, and I was proud of our players, how they responded, and the way the coaching staff got them ready to go for the next drive.
8: Looked like a pretty active day for Kwity Paye. What were you able to see from him today?
2: You know, all I see is the blurs of the silver and black on defense. You know, it's hard to – I got to watch the tape, but I just love the way our defense played, how they swarmed, how they turned the ball over, how they responded to sudden change. Very proud of them.
24: What'd you make of the offensive line, the way that group gelled and coalesced today?
2: Yeah, I don't think we had a sack, did we, today? You know, we ran the ball well. We were effective. You know, we can still keep getting better, but I saw the same guys I saw in practice, so they're taking practice to the field.
24: Limited penalties for the most part. What was the focus in that regard from the end of training camp and the end of the preseason until now?
2: We have to be disciplined. That's part of our job description. So, you know, when we fall short of that, you don't win football games. So our guys did a good job, and we can still get better.
3: Is there any concerns regarding Darian Porter's foot injury?
2: I don't have any information on it now. I'll know more tomorrow.
4: Effort is something that you preach all the time. When you talk about Kwity White's long running down the field and getting that guy out of bounds, it saved a touchdown. Just about that's the kind of effort you're looking for in your guys.
2: Yeah, you're right. He got our first game ball for that play. You know, that is exactly what we're looking for. You know, and we tell our guys all the time, that's the price of admission. Your effort is just what's expected. It's not good job. That's what we expect. But he personified that in that play.
24: First win as a head coach. Did the guys do anything in the locker room to make it special for you?
2: Yeah, they did. They gave me a game ball. Meant a lot to me. Gave Coach Robbie a game ball. Max did. Really appreciative of the guys. It's great to share this moment with them. But we know we got 16 more, one at a time.
9: Clint, just elaborate a little bit on the play of Ashton Gentee. I mean, two touchdowns in the receiving and over 100 yards on the ground. How important is that to your attack going forward?
2: Yeah, very important. Very important. He had a great game. I'm not surprised. I thought Mike played well. I thought Dylan played well. You know, all three of those backs. Coach Omar did a great job of getting those guys ready to play with not an easy game plan. And I'm very appreciative of Coach Omar.
15: Good. Thanks, Coach.
2: Thank you.
21: It is clear that Clint Kubiak had this team ready to play week one. They came out with a game plan. They executed what the game plan was. They went 3-for-4 in the red zone. That was a huge area, a deficiency last year. Yeah. And to come out the very first game show that you're going to be a red zone threat early on in the season. A couple other things. 34, when you break down the plays, 34 rushing, 30 passing. They rode Ashton Gentee. One thing that I thought was interesting is coming out of the preseason, a lot of people thought, well, maybe it'll be a little bit more of a 1-2 punch because Mike Washington looked pretty good. Ashton Gentee Mutombo'd him. He was like, And it is clear. I mean, we have, I think that's the one thing you walk away from is going, we didn't know if we had an offensive line. We do.
23: Check mark.
21: Yeah, check mark. And we don't know exactly how the run game, is it going to be the Kenneth Walker, Zach Charbonnet? No, it's going to be the bell cow.
23: Yeah.
22: We've seen an offensive player of the year performance by Ashton Gentee.
23: Yeah, we did.
22: That's what an offensive player of the year in the pass game, in the run game, that's what we've seen today. And when you're running the ball like that, and he look at Washington look back at him like, yeah, I know. Coach, leave him in there.
21: Leave him in there.
22: Don't you worry about it. Right. When he's tired, he'll let me know. Because the way he was toning it today, that's what we need.
23: And as any competitive guy, if you're the number one corner, number one receiver, and that other receiver, that other corner is kind of balling out, you're like, you understand that too.
21: Yeah.
23: You're like, yeah, he had a good preseason, but this is the real season. Just love the fact that his whole selection, his eyes were right on target. I mean, his pace, his timing, all perfect. Just running downhill, always making the first guy miss him, and just had a terrific football game today, and this is going to be the first of many to come.
21: Absolutely. And real quickly, JJ, as you said, the one thing we learned is that Clint Kubiak offense was pretty creative. We saw two back sets, bunch formations. That's hard to defend.
22: Man, that is any defense is losing sleep right now. The Chargers is losing sleep trying to go and deal with Clint Kubiak's offense and formations and all that. It's going to be a bunch of people in red shirts, yellow shirts, blue shirts, out of nowhere, everybody going. And that's tough on the defense. It is. Just trying to diagnose all that. And like I said, once 89 get back out there, it's either going to be a bigger problem. Yeah. So this was a good day for the Raiders, especially offense.
21: Well, the Chargers still trying to figure out what happened to against the Cardinals. Man. They're still looking at the Raiders. But, look, yeah, I mean, they definitely are going to have to account for that. All right, we're going to take a break. When we come back, Jack Besh gets his first career touchdown in the NFL. He joins the show. It's Raiders game day. We'll be right back. 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Modelo, a reward for those with a fighting spirit. 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And Cox. Cox is now Spectrum, still connecting and still a proud partner of your Las Vegas Raiders. Welcome back to Raiders Game Day. The Raiders win it 27-13 over the Miami Dolphins, and it was an offensive performance to remember, not just from guys like Ashton Jeanty, but Jack Besh gets his first career touchdown. We had a chance right after the game to catch up with Jack Besh.
22: Kubiak. Just talk to us a little bit about Coach Kubiak, man, and the game plan and what he brings with all the different formations.
11: Yeah, you know, I've had a lot of coaches in my life in every sport, but Coach Kubiak by far is the best leader of men I've ever been around. You know, the way he leads the guys, the amount of detail that he instills in his coaching staff from the bottom up, the amount of detail that we have going into a game plan is truly something like I've never seen before. And, you know, it goes just into the love of the game that he has, the love he has for us, the Christ-like man he is. You know, and I'm not just speaking for myself. I'm speaking for every player, every coach, the whole organization. You know, Coach Kubiak, we couldn't be more blessed to have a guy like Coach Kubiak leading us, you know, during this season and on forth.
21: Jack, I was there at training camp, and the one person that was always staying after practice and working on that jugs machine was you. And a lot of people don't see that. It's not reported in the press, but it's that those little things that make a difference, and they come to fruition on game day. Where do you get that type of discipline, and what was your mentality after those practices, putting that work, when the temperatures were starting to get into the 110s in Vegas in the summer?
11: Yeah, Tom Brady said it best. You know, he always says that you just got to do what others aren't willing to do. Let me also say, it wasn't just me out there. You know, we had multiple guys after each and every practice, if that was on the jug machine with myself, or if that were doing extra sprints, or if that was Max working extra moves, the quarterbacks throwing extra balls. Like, there was a whole group of guys that were out there each and every practice getting better. So I just want to mention that first. But, you know, it's just something that I've kind of done my whole life. You know, I always think that if you just push yourself a little more than everybody else day in and day out, that those gains over time become massive. You know, if you do two extra reps every workout during a summer workout, so you're doing 3 sets of 8, but now you're doing 3 sets of 10 on everything. Well, at the end of summer workouts, you now have a whole week, week and a half more than everybody else just because you push yourself a little bit harder, you know, every set. And that's just the kind of mentality that I've kind of had my whole life, that my brother, my parents, the ones that I grew up around kind of instilled in me from a young, early age. Just something that God instilled in them, then they instilled in myself. So, again, just blessed, thankful to be in the position that we're all in. We're excited to just keep going.
21: Well, Jack, I know Raider Nation is so happy for you. I know your family's been through a lot. I know your parents are probably so excited to see this moment. Enjoy it with your family. Enjoy it with your team. And we'll see you out there week 2 against the Chargers. Thanks.
11: Thank you. And always God bless Tiger and my brother.
21: And for those of you that, you know, most people know the story that his brother passed away in a terrorist attack, and Tiger was his brother's name, so that's why he put it on the shirt. So a special moment for his family to be able to celebrate this, and he wanted to remember his brother by wearing that shirt. But, you know, this was a high draft pick from last year that really didn't get the rookie development that we thought that maybe he could. And you know, how do you see him being used in this offense? How about Eric?
23: Well, I think the contested catches, the physical play, is important for him. And because we don't have, like, a number one receiver, every one of those receivers needs to find an area that is his, that he can make himself available in those situations. And if that inside in the red zone is going to be his area, man, this guy's going to be very, very viable for this football team. And I just love his spirit, his versatility, and his physicalness.
22: Yeah, I think Coach Kubiak is a blessing for him. And the main reason why is because he's a heck of a blocker. And to play in Coach Kubiak offense, you got to be a dog in the blocking. You see a lot of tight formations. You see a lot of times where sometimes that he even used Jack as a tight end today, blocking. You know what I mean? So I think him being able to be in the play action pass, him being used in the blocking, in the run game as well, too, I think he'll see a lot more opportunities and targets. I mean, he had four targets today with three catches, so, and one was a touchdown. So I think this offense fits him very, very well.
21: We haven't even said much about Kirk Cousins. We haven't really broken down that. I mean, just to have a veteran that knew Clint Kubiak's schemes. You know, he was with him in Minnesota. He had his best year of his career in Minnesota, Pro Bowl year in 2021. That was the 1 year Clint Kubiak was his offensive coordinator. And so it just felt so natural. He looked natural out there in this offense. He did throw two interceptions. He's got to clean that up. Yeah. But the efficiency, especially in the first drive, and James, as a receiver, like, what did you see that would make you want to catch a ball from Kirk Cousins?
22: Oh, man, just throw it over there to me, Kirk. I make you right. No, but one thing that jumped out from the get-go is I seen him check out of a couple plays. Remember, we were sitting up here last year like, check out, get into something. I seen him just even, he did a little signal like this, and hopefully I ain't snitching, but he did a little signal like this, and he threw a little quick screen to our rookie. Mm-hmm. You know what I mean? But that's an extension of the run game, but that's just something that Kurt is checking to. So you can tell he's very comfortable in the offense. You could tell he has full ability to check in and out of plays, which is good. And then he's just cool and calm in the pocket. Mm-hmm. Kurt is going to stand in the pocket and deliver the ball. That's how he's always been.
23: Yeah, for sure. Nothing has surprised him. Over the preseason, I think it was the last preseason game, we had added up all of his throws in preseason and regular season. It was over 6,000 throws that this guy has made. So nothing is going to surprise him. And when you drop down the safety, he's going to know exactly where those holes are because he's done it so much and has so much experience. And that's kind of thing that you need with an offense that's new, with some players that he's never worked with. So he's going to be the guy that always gets the team into the right spot, like JJ's talking about, being able to get to the line of scrimmage, change the play at the line of scrimmage. Everyone in the huddle feels comfortable about what he's doing, what he's calling. And he's just that really calming force for this football team. And as long as this offensive line and running game is popping like it is, he's going to have a lot of opportunities to find one-on-one matchups for guys like Jack Besh in the middle of the football field.
21: Well, coming up, we are going to hear from Kirk Cousins as he is going to speak after the game. We'll take you out to Allegiant Stadium when that happens. But coming up next, JJ and EA going to break down a little film for the first time this season. I have an idea. It might be off. Might be Ashton Jensen. Raiders. 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

0: All right, guys, listen. I'm so proud of you, man. You guys worked your tails off. And I totally agree with what Ashton said, because we're better than the final score. We got to close that game out, and we know that. All right, but here's what I will say this, guys. Winning in the NFL is really hard. All right, and doing it with teammates and people you love, okay, it's very rewarding. So we're going to enjoy this moment. If you're humble in victory, all right, and then we come back to work tomorrow, we fix the problems, and we go on to win number two.
1: Well, you get a chance to win your first game
2: one time.
1: He did it.
3: Got to the
4: Coach Boone.
5: One big number. Time for that. 301 today is our one big number. That is the number of career touchdowns Kirk Cousins has thrown. His three today brought him up to 301, and that is 14th most in NFL history.
6: The history?
5: 14th most. That is a lot of touchdowns.
6: History.
5: There are very few people that are in the 300 touchdown club. And so Kirk Cousins with his three touchdowns today, yes, as you guys just broke down, a very efficient offense. But there was complimentary football. We have to point that out. And it started very early on, right after that Jack Besh touchdown. The defense comes on the field. They go three and out. Malik Benson comes on, and on the punt return, he returns at 23 yards, gives them good field position. The Raiders then score a field goal off on that next drive off of that good field position.
6: Yeah.
5: We haven't seen that here
6: in
5: a long time. And you have to give Joe D, the special teams coordinator, a lot of credit.

0: got tight ends who can block, tight ends who can catch. We have receivers who are physical, guys who are fast. We have a quarterback who kind of understands the philosophy and the system and what he wants to do at the line of scrimmage. And then on the other side of the ball, I'm just really excited about this secondary. And they're young. Outside of Eric Stokes, but those guys are very, very versatile. And if you can come up with a pick or two and some pass breakups throughout the season and those critical third downs to give your offense the ball back, that's the ingredients of a good football team.
1: All right, let's go back out to Allegiant Stadium, and we're going to take a break. 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
2: Kirk, if you could please, would you talk about that offensive line today?
3: Yeah,
2: I mean,
3: yeah,
2: just the way they performed beginning to end.
3: Yeah, I just felt like the run game just kept us in favorable downs and distances throughout much of the game. And so I thought the way we ran the football to start the game, you know, it just made everything easier. It kind of opened up much of the rest of our offense. And so anytime we can run the football like that, it puts us in with a wind at our back. And, you know, I believe there were no sacks, as far as I know. So great protection. You know, that's what we love to see.
4: What kind of confidence do you get from a 93-yard drive? Was that meticulous, methodical in the first quarter?
3: Yeah, I think that's an important aspect. We did have some long drives with a lot of plays. I think it's a conditioning thing. It's being able to string plays together where we're not going backwards, not having negative plays or mental errors or penalties. So, you know, to be able to string long drives together is a big part of being a mature offense with a great operation. And, you know, for the most part, we did that today. I think there were times where we didn't, and we got to be better, but that's a key part of playing winning football in this league.
4: You know, Michael Mayer just signed a contract extension here. Just in your time you've been with him so far this offseason, just what do you think he means to this offense? And there's so much talk about Brock, but what does he mean? What does he add?
3: Well, he's just a player we can really rely on and trust. He is a great route runner. He's got tremendous hands. He can help us in the run game. He can help us in pass protection. So we can ask a lot of him, and he can, you know, wear a lot of hats, and he will wear a lot of hats. And, you know, I think even if you go back and watch the All-22, you'll see there are probably chances he could have gotten the ball more today. So great player we're going to lean on.
4: One more question. On Connor Hayward, there was like a play on, I think it was Ashton's second touchdown catch, where Connor kind of like had that big block and Ashton was able to get open for the touchdown. Just what kind of value do you think Connor can add moving forward?
3: He brings a ton of value. I mean, I've played in a system similar to this many times with fullbacks who, you know, may have been, you know, afterthoughts in other systems that don't use a fullback. And then when you do use one, you realize how valuable they can be to your offense. And so we ask a lot of Connor in protection, in the run game, catching the football. And that's really the value of a fullback, is what they can, you know, the Swiss Army knife they can be. So he's someone we can put a lot on, and we trust him. And he's got another guy with great energy in the huddle, just wants to be there, wants to get better, and fun to play with a guy like that.
5: Kirk, talking about the offensive line, this is your first full game with Linderbaum. What does he do for you guys offensively, just with the way that he can move from the center spot?
3: Yeah, I think you said it. I think he moves so well. Another guy who's on the details. He's got urgency. You know, I don't have to be cracking the whip, if you will, because he is, and that's what you love to see. You know, he's first one out there after a punt return. He's setting the huddle. He's getting the line of scrimmage quickly. He kind of just gets everybody going. So. And he gives me comfort. You know, when I'm back there, I feel like I can really lean on him and put a lot on his plate. So, tremendous player in person. And, another guy we're going to lean on a lot this season.
6: Kirk, congrats on the win. Just when you look at this game, Fernando and you, I saw on the sideline, have a couple of conversations. Mm-hmm. Just from your perspective, what do you think the biggest thing he can take away from this game moving forward in his development?
3: Yeah, I think each day, each week, you know, he'll be able to tuck some nuggets away that'll help him. As he goes, you know, forward in his career. And I was doing the same thing when I was a rookie, you know, just learning on the fly and trying to take note of everything that happened, good and bad. And so I think it can all be used, you know, to develop yourself as a player. I said that to Malik Willis after the game. You know, I remember

0: practicing against him when he was in Tennessee, and really was a credit to him the way he's developed himself into a productive quarterback in this league. What he's done is done a great job. So, I think that's what it's all about when you're a young player.
1: Clint said that you all gifted him a game ball after he got his first win as an NFL head coach, especially given your history with him and knowing how seriously he takes this.
0: Yeah.
1: Why was that so important for you guys to do?
0: Yeah, I think it's, a little bit of tradition in the league that when you win your first game, you got to get a game ball as a head coach. And, hopefully there's many more up ahead. And, but you always remember that first win. So it was a team win. So many phases of football and people contributed, and that's the way Clint wants it to be, and it should be around here. So I was proud of the way our team played and fought. It wasn't perfect, and we got to make some corrections and get better fast. But winning in the league is difficult, and so anytime you do it, you got to enjoy it and appreciate it, and that's where we are right now.
2: Kirk, pardon me for using it as a reference point, but you're a couple of years removed from your injury.
0: Yeah.
2: And it seems like you're getting a little bit more of that mobility back, especially in the play action game. Can you just talk about kind of how you've been dealing with that and obviously where you feel comfortable today?
0: Yeah, again, another big credit to our, the wellness group and with the Raiders and the work they're doing with me to kind of get feeling as good as I possibly can. I think it is something that, the better I feel, the better I'm going to play, or the more I'm going to, be like myself. So it's a challenge all season long, too, as the hits add up or as the games add up, to just make sure you're doing all you can to feel as good as you can, because then your best player comes to the surface.
3: Kirk, apologies if you've been asked this, but you've handed the ball off to some pretty special players and thrown it to some pretty special players. Ashton Jeanty is a pretty special player.
0: Yes.
3: I'm sure you're finding that out.
0: Yeah.
3: What makes him so special? And if you could just talk about the game that he had today.
0: Yeah, I think we're going to ask a lot of him this year. He's a great player, great person. I think he can handle a lot mentally. He's a talented runner. I think there were a couple times where I handed the ball off, the corner's unblocked. He kind of bounces it to the outside, and it's really a race between him and the edge defender, and he's able to get the edge, and instead of it being a 1 or 2 yard gain, it's an 8 yard gain. Like, that's all on his ability as a runner, as a player, to make that cut and go and transition. So really good play by him, and then to have natural hands in the pass game, natural route running ability. Not every running back has that, and then to ask a lot of him mentally. He's a guy, when you stand there and you got Tyler Linderbaum in front of you, there's a lot of trust there. When you got Ashton next to you, you got a lot of trust there. Michael Mayer at tight end, you got a lot of trust there. So trust is a big part of this game. And then I've got, it's my job to make sure the way I'm playing, the way I'm leading, that they trust me. And, trust is earned over time. And it's earned in drops, as one of our coaches says, Coach Mario says. Trust is earned in drops, but it's lost in buckets. And so, every day you just keep trying to earn guys' trust as you operate and the way you go about your business.
4: It was a party at Allegiant, starting with the Modelo Tailgate Zone. It started with the ultimate pre-game party located in Lot N. It is free to attend and fun for the whole family. Also, the torch lighting, the first one this season, was none other than Guy Fieri. We all know him, mayor of Flavortown, Emmy Award-winning TV personality, chef Russ Rontier, most known for Food Network shows such as Diners, Drive-Ins, and Dives, and he is a lifelong Raiders fan. And then the anthem, what a special moment. It was a first responder from 9/11, a singer and retired NYPD officer, Daniel Rodriguez. Man, did he do an honor to remember those that we lost on September 11, 25 years ago. And then T.I., the Grammy Award-winning rapper, did the halftime show. 3 Grammys, 11 Billboard Awards. His highly anticipated final studio album, Kill the King, was released in June of 2026. Yeah. We love us some T.I. It was
5: just
4: a party.
5: Don't let another year go by and we don't light that.
4: We're going to light it. We're going to start the campaign. Here's what's up next for the Raiders. Next week, it is a divisional rival against the Chargers in Los Angeles.
5: We're going to get them.
4: Got the Saints on the road, so back-to-back games. And then got the Kansas City Chiefs, another divisional matchup coming up in week 4. All right, guys, I think we're off to a good start.
5: Yes. How we feel right now, and you throw anyone up on that screen, I feel great, ready to roll.
6: Bring them on.
5: Yes,
6: and
5: right.
6: I love Coach Kubiak's message at the end. Mm-hmm. We ain't did nothing yet. That's basically what he's saying. Right. All that rah-rah.
5: Yeah,
6: let's get back to work.
5: That's right.
4: Let's get
5: that's
4: back
5: right.
4: to work. Get ready for the Chargers.
5: Let's go,
4: that'll
5: defense.
4: Do it for us. Week one,
5: way
4: the
5: go,
4: Ravens
5: D.
4: are 1-0, 27-13 over the Miami Dolphins. For Eric Dallas and James Jones, I'm Amber Thea Harris. We're going to stay hyped up all night. Enjoy the win, Raider Nation. We'll see you next time on Raiders Game Day.
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9: How's it going, guys? Really proud of our team. You know, it's been a really, really fun journey from the spring and through training camp and now. Really proud of the guys. Not happy with how we played the game offensively in that second half. And we have a lot to get better at, but I'm very excited for our team and for the organization and for the silver and black. The crowd tonight was phenomenal. So take any questions you got.
10: Clint, how would you articulate Asen Gentry's performance today?
9: Well, coming off his injury, I'd say, you know, it's kind of on par from what we've come to expect from him. He's been a leader throughout. You know, what he did tonight is what we expect from him, but doing it on a bad ankle with a little bit less practice than he's used to, I think just tells you the kind of guy you're dealing with.
10: And just a quick follow-up. Matt, there was this, like, I think the Dolphins' third drive of the game, Max Crosby was out for, like, 4 to 6 straight plays. Is that a sign that he's on, like, a snap count, or what was the decision behind that?
9: That's just my call. You know, that's my call.
11: First of all, congratulations on your first win as a head coach, but you mentioned the crowd, and I've been here for every game, Clint. That's the loudest they've ever been sustained through an entire game. What's that tell you about their buy-in to what you and your staff are doing?
9: Yeah, you know, we watched a really cool video about the history of the black hole and the silver and black, and you know, made a big point of earning our way to making this our house. And but this just the support we had, how loud it was on the first drive throughout the game. It was special. You know, it's what this building can be, and obviously it's up to us to earn the respect of those fans.
12: You mentioned being disappointed in the second half of the offense, but Kirk completed his first 10 passes. What does that say about the rhythm that offense was in to start the game at least?
9: Yeah, it was a really good start. You know, you kind of think we come right in that first drive, and I think we, aside from, we had one field goal, but we're scoring. Just want to see us. You know, I want to see us continue to get better, not be satisfied, and close games out.
13: To follow on that, what do you feel like flipped in the second half offensively?
9: It's credit Miami. They played really well, and we weren't on the details.
13: And then just overall with Kirk's performance, what did you like about how he was able to run the offense today?
9: I thought he came ready to play. I thought he had a great start to the game. You know, two decisions that he's got to have back. That's the nature of the position. So that's something we're going to get fixed and get cleaned up. But overall, he played winning football.
11: Clint, could you talk about your staff today? I think the Raiders fans got to see a lot of what we've seen in the preseason with their creativity, their cohesiveness. Just, would you take a minute and brag on your staff a little bit?
9: Yeah, I am. I'm really proud of the guys. You know, again, we're not where we want to be. There's things that we got to get better at. You know, we have 12 guys on the field. You know, I'm burning timeouts left and right in the second half because we're having trouble getting lined up. We're not a finished product, so we can get better too.
11: Clint, well, obviously Michael Mayer getting his deal done, stepping up in this game. What did you see from him? You seem to go to him a lot in the offense.
9: Yeah, we're really proud to have Mike, to have him back for a long time. You know, when you get rewarded a second contract as a draft pick in an organization, that's a big deal. And, he's very deserving of that. He's been a guy that's been extremely physical throughout camp, doesn't miss practice, accountable, and sets a standard. And that's just what we've come to expect from him.
14: When Miami kicked their field goal, you answer with a touchdown. What does that message send to all the players, all the coaches, that this is about winning football? That's the kind of formula.
9: Yeah, that's what we expect from our guys. You know, no head down, no woe is me. Let's go get the ball and see what we can do. You know, I think it's easy for a game to go the other way, and I was proud of our players, how they responded, and the way the coaching staff got them ready to go for the next drive.
15: Looked like a pretty active day for Quiddy Pay. What were you able to see from him today?
9: All I see is the blurs of the silver and black on defense. You know, it's hard to – I got to watch the tape, but I just love the way our defense played, how they swarmed, how they turned the ball over, how they responded to sudden change. Very proud of them.
13: What'd you make of the offensive line, the way that group gelled and coalesced today?
9: Yeah, I don't think we had a sack, did we, today? You know, we ran the ball well. We were effective. You know, we can still keep getting better, but I saw the same guys I saw in practice, so they're taking practice to the field.
13: Limited penalties for the most part. What was the focus in that regard from the end of training camp and the end of the preseason until now?
9: We have to be disciplined. That's part of our job description. So, you know, when we fall short of that, you don't win football games. So our guys did a good job, and we can still get better.
13: Is there any concerns regarding Darian Porter's foot injury?
9: I don't have any information on it now. I'll know more tomorrow.
11: Effort is something that you preach all the time. When you talk about Cody White's long running down the field and getting that guy out of bounds, it saved a touchdown. Just about that's the kind of effort you're looking for in your guys.
9: Yeah, you're right. He got our first game ball for that play. You know, that is exactly what we're looking for. You know, and we tell our guys all the time, that's the price of admission. Your effort is just what's expected. It's not good job. That's what we expect. But he personified that in that play.
13: First win as a head coach. Did the guys do anything in the locker room to make it special for you?
9: They did. They gave me a game ball, meant a lot to me. Gave Coach Robbie a game ball. Max did. Really appreciative of the guys. It's great to share this moment with them. But we know we got 16 more, one at a time.
16: Clint, just elaborate a little bit on the play of Ashton Gentee. I mean, two touchdowns in the receiving and over 100 yards on the ground. How important is that to your attack going forward?
9: Yeah, very important, very important. He had a great game. I'm not surprised. I thought Mike played well. I thought Dylan played well. You know, all three of those backs. I thought, you know, Coach Omar did a great job of getting those guys ready to play with not an easy game plan, and I'm very appreciative of Coach Omar.
17: Good. Thanks, Coach.
9: Thank you.
0: I'll start and take any questions you have. Grateful to get a win in week one. I felt we did a lot of good things. I was really proud of my teammates. Thought Ashton Gentee did an awesome job. Thought special teams was tremendous. The field position they gave us consistently throughout the game. Our defense, you know, kept picking us up and getting stops. Did a phenomenal job closing out the game. Kind of spread the ball around. Got a lot of guys involved. Thought our coaching staff did a great job. In Brock's absence, you know, having a good plan and. Thought we had great command in the first half, moved the football well, even early in the third quarter. But certainly the turnovers, you know, are disappointing. Those are on me. And there's certainly some plays in the second half you'd love to have back. So credit Miami's defense for doing some good stuff. And we'll learn from it. And we'll have some good meetings tomorrow to talk through it. But great to get our first win and to get with the guys and be able to celebrate. So taking questions you have.
12: Kirk, what does 300 TDs mean to you?
0: Well, I think it's just a, you know, testament to – you know, trying to win the long game, trying to, you know, have good habits over a long period of time. And I feel like, it's also a testament to the people I've been able to work with, the coaches, the players around me. Really grateful for, you know, all the people involved in being able to do that.
15: You mentioned Ashton. Consider where it was 3 weeks ago, the fears of how long it might be. And
0: yeah.
15: He puts together the day that he does. What kind of statement does he make that, hey, if the offense, he needs to be the centerpiece at any given week.
0: Right.
15: For you as the starter to have that there?
0: Yeah, I think, you know, I can't say enough good things about Ashton. He's a very capable runner. You saw it today. He's very capable in the pass game. He's a leader for us. He's a guy who sets a great example, does things the right way. You can put a lot on his plate mentally. And I can't credit enough to our wellness, you know, the team in the training room, getting him back, getting him ready in a short amount of time. I think they did a phenomenal job. So, credit those guys as well and Ashton's, you know, diligence to put the work in to be ready to go. So proud of his effort today. We really needed him, and he was a big reason we won the game.
11: Kirk, if you could, please, would you talk about that offensive line today?
0: Yeah,
11: I mean, just the way they performed beginning to end.
0: Yeah, I just felt like the run game just kept us in favorable downs and distances throughout much of the game. And so I thought the way we ran the football to start the game, you know, it just made everything easier. It kind of opened up much of the rest of our offense. And so anytime we can run the football like that, it puts us with a wind at our back. And, you know, I believe there were no sacks, as far as I know, so great protection. And, you know, that's what we love to see.
13: What kind of confidence do you get from a 93-yard drive? Was that meticulous, methodical in the first quarter?
0: Yeah, I think that's an important aspect. We did have some long drives with a lot of plays. I think it's a conditioning thing. It's being able to string plays together where we're not going backwards, not having negative plays or mental errors or penalties. So, you know, to be able to string long drives together is a big part of being a mature offense with a great operation. And, you know, for the most part we did that today. I think there were times where we didn't and we got to be better, but that's a key part of playing winning football in this league.
10: You know, Michael Mayer just signed a contract extension here. Just in your time you've been with him so far this offseason, just what do you think he means to this offense? And there's so much talk about Brock, but what does he mean? What does he add?
0: Well, he's just a player we can really rely on and trust. He is a great route runner. He's got tremendous hands. He can help us in the run game. He can help us in pass protection. So we can ask a lot of him, and he can, you know, wear a lot of hats, and he will wear a lot of hats. And, you know, I think even if you go back and watch the All-22, you'll see there are probably chances he could have gotten the ball more today. So great player we're going to lean on.
10: One more question. On Connor Hayward, there was like a play on, I think it was Ashton's second touchdown catch where Connor kind of like had that big block and Ashton was able to get open for the touchdown. Just what kind of value do you think Connor can add moving forward?
0: He brings a ton of value. I mean, I've played in a system similar to this many times with fullbacks who, you know, may have been, you know, afterthoughts in other systems that don't use a fullback. And then when you do use one, you realize how valuable they can be to your offense. And so we ask a lot of Connor in protection, in the run game, catching the football. And that's really the value of a fullback is what they can, you know, the Swiss Army knife they can be. So he's someone we can put a lot on and we trust him. And he's got another guy with great energy in the huddle, just wants to be there, wants to get better, and fun to play with a guy like that.
18: Kirk, talking about the offensive line, this is your first full game with Linderbaum. What does he do for you guys offensively just with the way that he can move from the center spot?
0: Yeah, I think you said it. I think he moves so well. Another guy who's on the details. He's got urgency. You know, I don't have to be cracking the whip, if you will, because he is, and that's what you love to see. You know, he's first one out there after a punt return. He's setting the huddle. He's getting the line of scrimmage quickly, and he kind of just gets everybody going. So, and he gives me comfort. You know, when I'm back there, I feel like I can really lean on him and put a lot on his plate. So, tremendous player in person, and another guy we're going to lean on a lot this season.
19: Kirk, congrats on the win. Just when you look at this game, Fernando and you, I saw on the sideline, have a couple of conversations. Mm-hmm. Just from your perspective, what do you think he is the biggest thing he can take away from this game moving forward in his development?
0: Yeah, I think each day, each week, you know, he'll be able to tuck some nuggets away that'll help him as he goes, you know, forward in his career. And I was doing the same thing when I was a rookie, you know, just learning on the fly and trying to take note of everything that happened, good and bad. And so I think it can all be used, you know, to develop yourself as a player. I said that to Malik Willis after the game. You know, I remember practicing against him when he was in Tennessee, and really was a credit to him the way he's developed himself into a productive quarterback in this league. What he's done is done a great job. So, you know, I think that's what it's all about when you're a young player.
1: Clint said that you all gifted him a game ball after he got his first win as an NFL head coach, especially given your history with him and knowing how seriously he takes this.
0: Yeah.
1: Why was that so important for you guys to do?
0: Yeah, I think it's, you know, a little bit of tradition in the league that when you win your first game, you got to get a game ball as a head coach. And, you know, hopefully there's many more up ahead. And, you know, but you always remember that first win. So it was a team win. You know, so many phases of football and people contributed, and that's the way Clint wants it to be, and it should be around here. So I was proud of the way our team played and fought. It wasn't perfect, and you know, we got to make some corrections and get better fast. But you know, winning in the league is difficult, and so anytime you do it, you got to enjoy it and appreciate it, and that's where we are right now.
18: Kirk, pardon me for using it as a reference point, but you're a couple of years removed from your injury.
0: Yeah.
18: And it seems like you're getting a little bit more of that mobility back, especially in the play action game. Can you just talk about kind of how you've been dealing with that, and obviously where you feel comfortable today?
0: Yeah, again, another big credit to our, you know, the wellness group and with the Raiders and the work they're doing with me to kind of get feeling as good as I possibly can. So, you know, I think it is something that, you know, the better I feel, the better I'm going to play, or the more I'm going to, you know, be like myself. So it's a challenge all season long, too, as the hits add up or as the games add up, to just make sure you're doing all you can to feel as good as you can, because then your best player comes to the surface.
13: Kirk,
3: apologies if you've been asked this, but you've handed the ball off to some pretty special players and thrown it to some pretty special players. Ashton Gentry is a pretty special player.
0: Yes.
3: I'm sure you're finding that out. Yeah. What makes him so special? And if you could just talk about the game that he had today.
0: Yeah, I think we're going to ask a lot of him this year. You know, he's a great player, great person. You know, I think he can handle a lot mentally. He's a talented runner. I think there were a couple times where I handed the ball off, the corner's unblocked. He kind of bounces it to the outside, and it's really a race between him and the edge defender, and he's able to get the edge, and instead of it being a 1 or 2 yard gain, it's an 8 yard gain. Like, that's all on his ability as a runner, as a player, to make that cut and go and transition. So really good play by him. And then to have natural hands in the pass game, natural route running ability, you know, not every running back has that. And then to ask a lot of him mentally, you know, he's a guy, when you stand there and you got Tyler Linderbaum in front of you, there's a lot of trust there. When you got Ashton next to you, you got a lot of trust there. Michael Mayer at tight end, you got a lot of trust there. So trust is a big part of this game. And then I've got, it's my, you know, job to make sure the way I'm playing, the way I'm leading, that they trust me. And, you know, trust is earned over time. And it's earned in drops, as one of our coaches says, Coach Mario says. Trust is earned in drops, but it's lost in buckets. And so, you know, every day you just keep trying to earn guys' trust as you operate and the way you go about your business.
17: All right.
0: Okay, thank you.
20: Ashton, what a performance by you tonight. It just seemed like you were in a
11: zone. Talk about how you felt. I mean, it's the best you've played as a pro, and just take us inside what you were thinking, please.
21: Yeah, I mean, first off, I mean, our coaches did a great job preparing us for this game. O-line, receivers, tight ends, my fullback, Hayward, you know what I'm saying, doing a great job in the running game. You know, so I just felt, you know, very prepared for the game. And then as a team, we just went out there and executed. So that helped me make plays out there as well.
22: Ashton, going back to what you mentioned about Connor Hayward, that second touchdown you had is like, you know, he kind of helped you set it up where he, with that block, and able to run your route. Just talk about that play and just the value you think he will have on this offense, you know, moving forward for these next 16 weeks.
21: Yeah, I mean, he's going to be a big part of what we do. And, you know, on that play specifically, you know, I don't get that touchdown unless, you know, he, you know, makes that block. So it's great to have a guy out there like that making, you know, selfless plays. You know, I get the touchdown, the stat, but, you know, the play is made because of what he did out there.
18: Ashton, you were talking about the offensive line. How much of a difference is it having a guy like Linderbaum at center, especially the way he can move and, like, how that can unlock things for you guys?
21: Yeah, I think, of course, like, just the way he, you know, attacks practice every day, you know, he's a leader. You know, he brings great energy to the O-line, and, of course, you know, when he's on the field, he's relentless out there.
15: Ashton, when you think about where you were considered 2 weeks ago, uncertainty with how long that may last, right? And then you come out today with the performance. From an emotional and mental standpoint, where are you at, and how much of that for you personally was it?
21: Yeah, I mean, I felt good. I mean, once everything happened, you know, I knew I was going to be ready for week one, you know, just – putting in the work. And, you know, also, you know, our training staff is one of the best. So, you know, they did a good job at, you know, getting me back healthy.
11: Ashton, would you take a minute and just brag about your offensive line tonight? I mean, start to finish, passing game, no sacks. They were physical, but were also extremely athletic. Just about them tonight.
21: Yeah, I mean, you know, relentless out there. I mean, that's how we, you know, win games with our O-line. You know, they're a pivotal part of what we do, and, you know, it's no surprise to me, you know. I've seen it since we got here and started working, you know, in the spring. So, you know, super proud of those guys up front, you know, and I know they're going to continue to play at a high level.
3: Ashton, it was a tough season last year for this team and for you coming in as a rookie. I know there's still a lot of work to be done, but to get off to the kind of start that you guys did, especially in the important parts of the game, blocking, running, how good does that feel, and what does this maybe set up for the future?
21: Yeah, I mean, it feels good. I mean, you know, the past is the past. I mean, we're moving forward. We're not worried about, you know, what happened last year. This is a new team, new staff, and, you know, we're building a new culture here, and that's a culture that's going to win football games.
17: You guys all good? Cool.
15: Thanks,
21: yes, sir.
2: Hey, did you see that game last weekend? 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
23: First, I want to say that really excited about this Sunday. Excited about being in front of our fans, in front of the silver and black, in front of the black hole. As far as the injuries go, okay, Brock has been ruled out. Ashton's been practicing all week. I was optimistic early that Brock would be able to go. He's not. We'll get him back soon. And with that, I'll take any of you guys' questions.
24: If I had told you when you got this job where you would be today, where this team is prepared to win, would you have taken that? Are you happy where you are, or are you just perpetually not going to be happy?
23: Take the latter. I mean, myself, our coaches, our players, we're never satisfied. We're always trying to get better. We're always striving for perfection. That's the standard around here.
25: Coach, what was the timeline of discovering Brock's injury was severe enough for surgery?
23: Yeah, it all happened pretty quick. I don't remember exactly what day, but, yeah, he got it cleaned up, and we'll get him back soon.
26: I know there's an initial report that it's the anticipation is him missing 1 to 2 games. Is that like, are you confident that's going to be the timeline, or are you hoping longer?
23: I'm not going to talk about timelines. You know, we'll hope to get him back as soon as possible.
27: What is Brock's mindset like right now? Kind of a conversation with him, and where is he at mentally?
23: He's a champion.
28: You said you were optimistic you get him back. That was even after the procedure. You were optimistic he could play.
23: I was. Yes.
24: You have waited your whole life for this moment. I know you told us Wednesday it's not about you, but it is about you. You're still a human. How excited are you for this first time as the head guy?
23: Yeah, it's just so much more important to be prepared than excited. So our staff, our coaches, our players, it's their game. They play on Sunday. And, you know, it's been a blast being able to be in front of this team since April. It's been a blessing. I'm so grateful for the opportunity, and I'm so grateful for the players that we have and the coaches that we have.
28: As you've gone through this first week as a game week as a head coach, how have you found the ability to kind of allot your time to preparing to call plays and run the offense, but also be a head coach on a game day?
23: It's things that you learn on the fly that you don't have time for that maybe you did in the past, and that's why, you know, you rely on your people. You know, our coaches, our trainers, our strength staff. It takes everybody to get ready for the game. So put a lot of pressure on our coaches to help me, and we all help each other.
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24: You added a Seahawk lineman, obviously you have some experience with. What is he going to bring to you guys, and what is it about his game that you like?
23: Yeah, very excited to add Bryce, talented young player, familiar with the player. He fits our scheme, and it's up to him to keep improving.
30: At this team at the beginning of training camp to now, what do you believe is the biggest area of improvement you think the team's made?
23: Leadership has improved.
28: What have you seen with regards to Fernando just processing his first game week in the NFL?
23: Just all the same things that we've seen since April. He treats every day like a game, treats every down like it's 4th and 1.
24: Every day, Spytek and his staff are looking for any way to improve your roster. As a coach, having them being as aggressive as they are, what does that do for you, understanding they're out here trying to make us better too?
23: Yeah, that's what I signed up for, knowing what I was dealing with, knowing the professionals that John is and Stark and Brandon Hunt and BY and Mark Thews, our ownership, we're here to win.
25: Coach, obviously with Brock out for Sunday and then not having Ashton at full strength at some points during this training camp and preseason. You guys have experienced a bit of adversity on the offensive side of the ball. What does that tell you about your depth as you now have to take a closer look at that side?
23: That's the NFL. Every week there's new guys in and out of the lineup, and that means opportunity for the guys that step up. So we have young guys that have been given a tremendous opportunity. Now what do they do with it?
25: What are the strengths of Michael Mayer in this offense?
23: I could go on and on about Mike. He's a leader on our team.
0: Have you come to a decision at the right guard position with who's going to be starting on Sunday?
23: Jackson.
0: And what kind of went into that decision?
23: I still see Jackson. I still see Caleb as starters that are going to play a lot of football for us.
28: I know you said you want to see the week of practice, I guess, with the depth chart fully, but is Fernando going to be number two or the emergency quarterback on Sunday?
23: He'll be the number two.
28: What are the challenges would be if he were to have his first game experience coming in, you know, after not preparing as a starter during the week and just kind of coming in and being thrust into that?
23: Yeah, that's the life of an NFL backup. That's why he's got to be the most mature guy in the room, a guy that can prepare on his own in the darkness and the shadows, and then when called upon, go win the game.
24: When you are talking to Fernando about preparing when he's not the starter, what are some things you're encouraging him to look and watch Kirk do?
23: I am encouraging him to know his reads and progressions, to know the game plan, and you know what the guys take off of each other comes through osmosis. So he just got to get his butt ready to roll, and you know the people in front of him are there to produce as well. And if he learns something from their preparation, I think that's a good thing. That's why we have eight there. But most importantly, we have eight there to go play and go win the game.
30: You mentioned leadership improving. Are there a few guys that you can kind of pinpoint that you believe have kind of emerged as leaders in this locker room that you would have might have not expected a few months ago?
23: Yes, there is, and there's so many that, you know, if I miss somebody, that I'd be wrong to not give them their cred. So we have multiple individuals stepping up.
1: What changes for Trey and Jalen without Brock out there?
23: Nothing. Go play ball. Go make the catch. Go make the block. Go play great on special teams.
28: You have a lot to focus on here in your new job, but there was a ceremony Wednesday night in Seattle. Were you able to watch that and, I guess, the emotions of kind of seeing that happen?
23: I did not see it. Ceremony, you mean the game?
28: No, I mean the all the pomp and circumstance of celebrating.
23: No, it was Wednesday. We were getting ready for third down.
30: That's good. Thanks, Coach.
23: Thank you.
30: Thank you.
24: Thank you, Clint.
4: Hey, real quick, before we get started, just want to say, you know, how important this day is to our country, right? 9/11's a huge, huge a negative in our country, but it's also positive. So just want to make sure that we recognize all those who gave their lives for us, and want to make sure that's something that gets out there, because that's a really important day for us, in my opinion. So that's it. Go ahead.
28: The NFL was very tied in to that, you know, time in our country. What are your memories of
4: it? Yeah, I was in New York for 4 years, and had a lot of people that I knew that were in that building, actually. I think I had four people that died, and one girl got out. So it was pretty shocking, for sure. My best friend, his brother died in it, so he honors him every week, or every year this time. That's all right. Let's talk about ball, man.
28: As a special teams coach, you've had this, you know, offseason prepare. You've been through this a lot. But what is a special teams coach worried about going into the first game? What do you lose sleep over, maybe?
4: we don't have long enough time for that one, that's for sure. No, it's just the anticipation of the guys playing. You know, you've practiced really, really hard. You tried to make it as game-like as you could. And you just hope that especially some of the young guys can take what they've been in practice and show that during a game. If that's going to happen, we'll be in good shape. But you just don't know how people are going to react once they get out there. But I think it's been a great camp. It's been a great off season, and I expect good things from our guys.
24: Is AJ Cole everything you expected him to be when you got here?
4: Yes. Yeah. He's I've said it numerous times. He's a great worker. He's a big time punter in the league. He's a big time leader for our team, in my opinion. Extremely, really smart guy, and he gets football too. He's not just a specialist; he's a guy that gets football. So, it's a real honor to coach him, and hopefully, we can keep him going in the right direction.
29: Matt said he was trying to get back to kicking the ball like he was when he was with you before. Do you think that he's gotten to that point now?
4: He's had an excellent camp. It's. I think I said this a couple weeks ago. He's 0-0. Everybody is right now, so it's all going to come out when we start kicking. But he's had a great camp. I think the operation's been really good. Alex has done a great job. AJ's done a good job. And that's where I think, you know, if you're successful as a kickoff or as a kicker, you have to make sure that your operation is elite. And that's what we're trying to get to there.
30: Shagun was named team captain going into the game, you know, on special teams. What has he done for this team in particular over the last couple of weeks or months with special teams and getting guys ready?
4: Well, I think the biggest thing is his passion for it. You know, like you can tell when guys are really, really into it. And he's, you know, he's blocked punts in this league. He's made tackles in this league already. So I think the young guys look at him and say, you know, that's a guy that we need to follow. And I think that's what he's accomplished up to this point. He's been a great leader for us so far, and hopefully it continues that way.
25: A big point of emphasis for you guys, especially with some penalties that happened during the preseason games. How confident do you feel that your team will limit those as much as possible heading into game one?
4: Yeah, it's a big emphasis. You know, going into the first game all the time. You know, when you look around the league, I think Seattle had 10 last Wednesday night, and, you know, that's something that they didn't do last year. So it's obviously a big emphasis for us, but it's something that we've tried to control as much as we can. You know, that last game, they did a good job and didn't have any penalties, thank goodness. But hopefully that continues. It's just something you got to work on all the time.
28: Without, you know, revealing strategy, how the kickoff can be so much of a weapon now. The different things you can use. How do you determine whether it's like, hey, just kick it off, and it's or it's go for something, try to be creative on this one?
4: Well, I think part of it is, you know, it's so hard to just say we're going to kick it out of the end zone now because you're getting the ball right at the 35. So. You know, you have to be a good kickoff cover team, in my opinion. And, you know, it's something we spend a lot of time on. You saw it today. It's something that we're going to have to spend a lot of time on because it's a huge play now. But, you know, I just think hopefully you can move the ball around enough that the returner has a little trouble catching it. And, you know, you get him off his mark and off his spot. But when it comes down to it, it's really a one-on-one game, and you got to roll and make the tackle.
28: Is the ideal kickoff in this scenario bouncing it into the end zone and through the end zone?
4: Yeah, obviously that's a, you know, you get it at the minus 20 right there. So that would obviously be a huge play for us, but that's hard to do, man. These returners are really good at judging the ball and all those things. So, you know, you don't want to put yourself in a position where you kick the ball out of bounds because you're trying to be too cute, you know. So at some point you have to cover and make the tackle. That's a big key for us. That's a big emphasis right now.
7: You've gotten to work with some of the younger players on this roster throughout training camp and this week. How have you seen them grow from the beginning of training camp to now?
4: Yeah, hopefully they've gotten more confidence. I think when you come in as a rookie, a lot of times, you know, that's the biggest thing is, do I belong? And I think we've tried to instill confidence in those guys, like showing them film and trying to work them as much as we can and try to get that confidence up going into this first game. But, you know, we've had so many young kids here that have put the time in, and now it's ready to let it rip and see how they do.
9: All right. Thanks, Coach.
4: Thank you. Appreciate it.
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13: Raiders 2026 season loading. It's week one, and first up, the Miami Dolphins. NFL Channel's Andrew Siciliano kicks the season off with a national spin on the Raiders' revamped roster. Plus, target Trey Tucker. The Raiders wideout sits down to talk Kirk Cousins, Clint Kubiak, and more. And what will Jeff Hafley's Dolphins look like? WSVN sports anchor Josh Moser gives us the scoop. The Silver and Black Show starts now. We made made it! Welcome in to the 28th season of the Silver and Black Show. I'm Amber Theo Harris. Glad to be back with you this year. Vegas is a town that sure knows how to do a premiere. But before all grand openings on the Strip, there is a concept imagined. A new director, new cast, and tons of rehearsals. The 2026 Raiders are a concept reimagined. Same brand, same tradition, same shield. But John Spytek is the executive producer now. Clint Kubiak is the new director. And 42% of the players on this roster are new cast members. Sunday, the curtain will be raised against the Dolphins. And the question for all of you watching will be, can this Vegas show be a hit? Speaking of hit shows, we know it's going to be one. We welcome in my former co-host and good friend who has an exciting new show on the NFL channel, NFL YouTube, called NFL Report. You can catch it weekdays at 7 o'clock. Andrew Siciliano. Andrew, it is so good to be talking football with you. It's like old times. Good to see you.
3: Amber, it is great to be on with you. It is great to have games back. I feel like watching the Wednesday night opener, it was kind of like, oh, wow, this is, wow, it got here. Thank God. We made it.
13: It's real. It's real again. Yes. All things feel right when football games are happening. And you know, we got the Raiders and the Dolphins. It is a new era, actually, for both teams. But for the Raiders, let's start with, you know, what is the national perception of the Raiders right now heading into the season after all these changes?
3: I think there's some optimism, certainly. And I think there's some curious excitement about what Fernando Mendoza will do when he eventually gets on the field. Obviously, there's some disappointment with the Brock Bowers injury news. I know we might get to that in a little bit. I think there was some, speaking of the Wednesday opener, some shock. Wait, what? What does that do to my fantasy lineup? That's a very selfish perspective, not a Raiders perspective here. But when you have a new head coach, and there are 10 new head coaches in the NFL, there is always a sense of optimism. And when you have a new head coach who just helped navigate Sam Darnold and the Seahawks towards a Lombardi trophy, then you're especially optimistic.
13: Well, you mentioned it. You know, Fernando Mendoza is not starting week one, at least. Kirk Cousins is QB1 right now. What do you make of that decision to start the veteran and not go with Mendoza?
3: Surprised, but not surprised. You know, it's funny, Amber. I talked to a lot of people in the offseason because I have always felt, you and I, we've seen this movie before. You put the kid, the number one pick or the number five or whatever, the first round quarterback in the preseason. He lights it up, all the screaming head shows say start the guy, and then that momentum thing happens and the train has left the station and then you have to play the guy. I kind of felt that that would happen, but I give Clint Kubiak credit for saying we brought the veteran in for a reason and we're going to stick with him because he is the guy that knows how to steer this ship and he is the guy that deserves to start first, and the other guy needs a little time to kind of learn, and it would benefit from sitting behind Kirk Cousins. I had this conversation with Kirk middle of the summer. He was on a show I was doing, and I said, Kirk, you and I have both seen this movie before, like I just said. Like, so what happens if that does happen? And he said, I'm a pro, I'll deal with it. But to his credit, and I think really to Clint Kubiak's credit, that's not the situation we're seeing week one, although it would have been fun.
13: Yeah, you know, and it's a storyline that's not going to go away. But as you mentioned, the biggest storyline for this game for the Raiders right now is, per sources, you know, tight end Brock Bowers is expected to miss a game or two to start the season. What do you expect from Michael Mayer and Ian Thomas, you know, if Bowers does miss time? One of the things I think both of us saw going around NFL training camps is just such an emphasis on tight ends, you know, not just 12 personnel, but 13 personnel after what the Rams did last year. So how do you expect Clint Kubiak to use these guys?
3: Well, obviously, Michael Mayer jumps up into that number one spot, and his draft pedigree will tell you that he certainly has the ability to take that number one spot. But losing Brock Bowers is a huge loss because he's not just your tight end one. He's your number one weapon, and he's the number one tight end weapon in the NFL for my money. He's your go-to guy, a guy who's going to lead the team in targets and a guy that's going to lead the team in reception. So when you take that out of the mix, that is a huge loss. Now, it helps that you have Kirk Cousins here and not a rookie quarterback because he's able to go through all your five eligibles and find the open guy. And I have no doubt that Kubiak is going to scheme things open, but you got to rely on your running game. Hopefully Ashton Gentry is okay. If not, Mike Washington has certainly looked like the guy that can be your number three weapon if you want him to be that guy. but it is a big loss. Anytime you head into week one and say, well, all right, here's the deal. It's game week. Your number one weapon is no longer at your disposal. That's a story.
13: It is a story, and somebody's going to have to step up. You just mentioned Ashton Jeanty and Mike Washington, who's been a great storyline in the preseason. Do you expect Kubiak to use those two backs, kind of similar to Kenneth Walker and Zach Charbonnet, like he did last year in Seattle?
3: Yeah, I do. Kenneth Walker obviously got hot late, and he won the MVP in the Super Bowl, and he totally deserved the contract that he got. I'm all for running backs getting paid, and if somebody is going to give you that bag and you get to go to Kansas City and play with Patrick Mahomes and Andy Reid, good for you. But yes, Kubiak last year used all his backs. He used George Halani as well, who we saw Wednesday night in the opener behind Jadarian Price, who certainly looks the part. Yeah, no one survives these days with the one back bell cow. Maybe Derrick Henry and the Ravens. But eventually, they're going to have to find a number two guy to take some of the pressure off him. He's not getting any younger. He's now 32 years old. Ashton Jeanty's not the biggest dude. He's maybe as tough as they come. But it's a good thing to have a number two option.
13: No doubt about it. And especially, I'm excited to see this run game in the zone run blocking scheme. And a lot of focus has been on the offensive line. There's a reason that Clint Kubiak comes in and John Spytek, and they spend, you know, a ton of money on Tyler Linderbaum. I know it's not sexy to talk about centers, but how important do you think that move is specifically for this blocking scheme, specifically for this offense they're trying to run?
3: It's huge. The center, and let's spin it forward to Mendoza as well. Let's just assume there is a point where Mendoza takes over. It is invaluable. You cannot put a price tag on what it means to have an all-pro center helping that quarterback out, setting those protections. It's not just about the run game. It's about helping the young quarterback, and I think that was a huge part of why they paid him. I know around the league people went, really? You're paying $30 million for a center? Thanks. That really helps us. But in the end, it's the Raiders' money to do with as they please. And I think it was a sound investment.
13: Hey, in these schemes, you know, center's the new left tackle. It's like orange is the new black. You know, you got to pay him $30 million a year plus.
3: Thing, too, is the cap's going up, right?
13: Right.
3: So, like, now it goes up every year. It's going up exponentially. So there's a lot of sticker shock, and we see it every March at the start of the new league year in free agency. There's sticker shock on all these contracts. But in a year or two, that contract is going to look cheap. I mean, I don't want to go too far down the rabbit hole on quarterback contracts, but Deshaun Watson, say what you want, $46 million right now is
13: it's a deal.
3: It's a deal. Now, it didn't work out. Dak's making $60 million, Baker's making $55 million. Next year, when Caleb Williams, assuming the Bears continue to play well and he continues to ascend, Jaden Daniels, that Bo Nix has already gone to an AFC championship game. That rookie class is going to get paid. And those quarterback numbers are, I mean, the negotiation's going to start at like 65.
13: Yeah.
3: Those numbers might hit 70. And you can laugh. I mean, not you laughing, like fans may laugh, but like the cap goes up, all the numbers go up.
13: Yeah, and today's price is not tomorrow's price, so pay him now because it only goes up. Let's get back to this game.
3: You know,
13: the Dolphins also have a lot of newness, new coach and Jeff Hafley, a guy that we saw at a very stout defense in Green Bay last year. What do you expect his defense to look like in Miami? And I call it his defense because he's still going to call the defensive plays even though he's head coach.
3: Yeah, but they're going to play a lot of zone. He's a heck of a coach. They don't have a lot of pieces. It's just there's no other way to say it. They have really stripped this roster down. They're the youngest roster in the NFL. They are not, I don't use the T word, they are not mailing it in for next year, but they understand that this is a rebuild. And they have not been afraid to tell their fan base, this is a rebuild. So they're going to play zone. I don't know how much they can get after the passer. That new Raider offensive line is truly going to be tested. Kirk's mobility is truly, I don't know if it's going to be tested. He might be able to sit back there in a clean pocket. They're going to have to junk it up if they're going to get after him. I would rather have a veteran quarterback against a zone team than a rookie quarterback against a zone team. So maybe that's also a little bit of Clint Kubiak's thinking here. But the Raiders are the better team. I'm not making picks. This is recreational purposes only. Mm-hmm. But the Raiders are the better team here. In my humble estimation, wearing silver and black by accident.
13: No, I think that was just the universe and the stars aligned as you came on the show. It works. Yeah, it works. And Raider Nation would agree with you that the Raiders are the better team going in. On the flip side, we haven't even brought up Devon Achane. This Raiders defense looks completely different under Rob Leonard. A lot of new pieces. How do they stop him? How do they attack him?
3: He is, I hate the word underrated because everyone knows who's good. He is probably the best back in the NFL, Amber, that doesn't get the hype he deserves. There's like underrated or under-discussed. Is that even English?
13: Yeah.
3: Devon Achane.
13: We just made it up.
3: Yeah, it's English. We made it. He's as explosive a weapon as there is, not named Bijan or Jahmyr Gibbs. He's that good. And when they drafted him, I think third round, people were like, oh, that's that really fast guy. No, he's more than just that. Now, when Halfley said about 6 weeks ago that we're going to give him the ball 40 times a game, he had to walk that back because they overused him, I think, a little bit in that first preseason game when they ran the starters out there maybe more than some other teams. But they are going to feed him and feed him all the time. If you had to circle one guy, he's that guy because their wide receiver one is a third-round rookie named Caleb Douglas, who I think is going to be a very good player. But they've really stripped this team down.
13: Yeah, you're going to see a lot of eight-man fronts, a lot of safeties in the box early on from the Raiders. Final question. When you look at the Raiders, Andrew, entering week one, what is the biggest question you have about this team that you think is really going to start to begin to be answered on Sunday?
3: Is it too easy? Is it? We'll use a Mayockism, Amber. Let's go back to the good old days. Is it low-hanging fruit for me to say, when does Mendoza start? Because that's how, whether it's fair or not to Kirk, and I love Kirk, I think it's unfair to Kirk, to be honest with you, but that is the national lens through which people will view this game after the fact. It'd be, well, did Kirk Cousins play well enough to hold off Mendoza? And I think he will. I think he will play well enough. But the big question hanging over all of this is, when do you toss the keys to the other guy? And I think Kirk's going to play well. I think he's going to play well not only in week one, but early in the season where it's not going to be a conversation. But that will be the headline Monday morning either way.
13: And look, that is what it is. It's part of having the number one overall pick and taking a quarterback. And it's not going to go away. But the thing we know is John Spytek, Clint Kubiak, they have their plan. And they don't have to listen to what we have to say. So,
3: they don't. And you know what? The number one headline might be Ashton Jeanty runs for 175 yards. And if that's the case, then the quarterback conversation doesn't matter. If you can keep running the ball like that.
13: Great.
3: And Clint Kubiak certainly wants to run the ball like that. Then, you know what? Steal the thunder of all the screaming head shows on Monday. Go for it. That would be awesome.
13: We would love that. Andrew Siciliano, you can catch your new show, NFL Report, on the NFL's official YouTube channel. You can catch it on NFL Channel. Man, it's so good to see you talking football. Likewise. And good luck this season.
3: Amber, likewise at Raiders, Browns, Cameron.
13: Yeah, well, I'll see you out there. All right, coming up, his speed can take the top off any defense. Raiders wide receiver Trey Tucker joins the show coming up next. The Silver and Black Show is brought to you by Allegiant, the official airline of the Raiders. Low fares, nonstop flights, only at Allegiant.com. Cox. Cox is now Spectrum, still connecting and still a proud partner of your Las Vegas Raiders. And Victory Live, connecting the world of live experiences. Hanging out with Raiders receiver Trey Tucker here at the Intermountain Health Performance Center. And Trey, it's so good to catch up with you every year, and it's hard to believe it's year four for you.
8: Yeah.
13: That's insane. And Clint Kubiak, he was asked about you, and he said, he's got to be a playmaker for us. So without giving away too much, about his scheme and everything like that, how would you describe what you expect your role to be that playmaker in this offense?
8: Be very multiple. Be open to doing a bunch of different things, and I think that's what makes his offense special. Is you have to be able to do a bunch of different things at a bunch of different times, and you know all the guys that we have out there on the field are going to be asked to do the same thing, and hopefully we can create a really good product out there on the field.
11: Confused defenses. I mean, is that the one way to define it?
8: Yep, 100%.
11: Yeah. We're excited to see it. Well, you've had a full camp now with Clint Kubiak and a full offseason with your offensive coordinator, Andrew Janoco. He's new as well. So what stands out to you specifically about this system that's different from maybe your first 3 years?
8: It's very detail-oriented. There's a bunch of stuff. You know, for us, we just got to be on point on, you know, what we have to do out there so that all 11 can be on the same page, and very efficient. You know, I think the offense, I would just say, doesn't waste time. And, you know, we have a plan, and, you know, we always have a plan and a place to attack. So that's kind of our motto, and I'm very excited to play.
11: With the Dolphins in week one, there's a lot of newness on their side, too. We don't really know what to expect from them, but I know you guys have been studying their film. Who are some of the young players or things that you're seeing on film that you're like, wait a minute, we can't sleep on them?
8: Yeah, they obviously spent a lot, you know, of money and draft capital to fix their defense. And they've got some good guys over there. They drafted a first-round corner who's a really good player. Excited for that matchup. And, yeah, they've got guys who've been there previously for them. And, you know, for us, it's just week one's always weird because, you know, coming from a new place, you know, their tape is different because it's from another place. So the main thing is just focus on us and what we do really well and go execute that and hope for good results.
11: Yeah, and you're watching Green Bay's defense trying to figure out what Jeff Hafley is doing. Like you said, piece it together. This is a very young wide receiver.

0: Versatile, can do a lot of things, and I think he's going to have a big year as well. And we all know about Malik, you know, the young rookie. I call him the young rookie sensation. He's going to be very good, and he's going to be a very key piece for us this whole year and then obviously throughout the future. So I'm very excited to see him continue to develop.
1: And you guys have gotten your work in against this new look Raiders defense under Rob Leonard. So many established players were added to this defense in the offseason. So give me somebody that is not named Max Crosby that is going to be a force to be reckoned with on this defense.
0: Man, honestly, I'm gonna say Quay Walker. Quay, yeah. He just looks imposing, but he plays that way too. And I'm very excited to see him. And it's funny because actually, a little bit on the tape that we're watching from Green Bay, you can see him just flying around. I'm like, I'm glad he's on our team.
1: Yeah, and I'm sure you're like, hey, Quay, what does Jeff Hafley do? Right?
0: For sure.
1: A little bit of inside information over there. I gotta ask you about growing up in Akron, Ohio, the youngest of 12 children. That is unbelievable to me. Not only were you probably trying to just survive from your brothers and sisters, but what lessons do you learn when you grow up with that big of a family that you think translates into football?
0: Being tough. Obviously, I'm not the biggest on the field, but I feel like I'm very tough. And I attribute that to, you know, my family, my brothers, because we've all played sports and footballs. And one story that I'll never forget, one of my brothers, it was in the wintertime and snow probably was this high in Ohio. And we had like football equipment and we were all together. And, you know, he pretty much forced me to go outside and play football in full equipment in snow. And that was just the love for the game for my family. We all loved the game. And just growing up with them, like just being tough and being resilient. And I'm very thankful for it.
1: All right. So, you know, when you guys make the playoffs, you have to play like the Bills in Buffalo. You're going to be ready to go because you're a brother.
0: 100%, yeah, 100%.
1: You're going to have the snow situation down.
0: Yeah, 100%.
1: See? It works out for you. One thing I know about receivers covering this league for so long is that you guys focus on very specific areas in the offseason. When you're self-scouting and you kind of say, okay, this year I want to be better at this specific thing. For you, what was that this year that there was like a repetition that you're like, I'm going to do this year?
0: Yeah, that's a very good question. I think receiver, it's so particular. Like you'll watch film and be like, man, I could have ran that route better. Man, I could have did this better. I think as a whole, you want to just continue to evolve your game. So, you know, for me last year, you know, I did certain things and I did them well. And then I did certain things and I didn't do them as well. So pretty much just being an all-around guy, you know, being able to work all three levels and, you know, really working after the catch, you know, using my speed as an asset and those type of things. So, and those are things that you can't really work on as much in the off season because you have to practice against people and, you know, playing the game to do it. So those are just a mindset thing, you know, continue to remind yourself whenever you're training of like what you're trying to get out of it. And then when you come here and do OTAs, camp, and then obviously the games, it translates.
1: So you talk about your speed. I just want to set the record straight. Was it 4.4 or 4.37? Because Ohio, in Ohio, it was 4.37, right?
0: Yeah.
1: Okay, I just want to put that on the record.
0: Yes.
1: So everybody
0: knows. 4.3.
1: 4.3.
0: Yep,
1: there
0: yep,
1: we go.
0: Yep.
1: I got to make sure we have the facts
0: 100%,
1: right.
0: 100%, yep.
1: What is going to be on your mind Sunday when you have a chance to, for the fourth year in a row, run out of that tunnel at Allegiant Stadium in the silver and black with Raider Nation there cheering you on? Tell me what you'll be thinking.
0: Man, I'm so excited. I just keep thinking to myself, you know, although we've had the preseason games, but they count now. And just watching football yesterday, like football season is here. And I kind of just got chills thinking about that because, you know, running out in the Legion and just even hearing the little song before we go in the locker room, like things like that are like what you really do it for, you know. So I'm very excited and week one is upon us.
1: What do you think is the number one thing that people outside of this building that they maybe don't know about this team? What is the one thing that you want them to know about this team that they will see on Sunday?
0: How connected we are in all three phases. I think we really prided ourselves on that. That was one of our goals as a team this offseason to achieve. And the things that Clint, you know, and John Spytek, all those guys have put, you know, implemented for us to spend more time with each other and get to know each other outside of ball, that translates on the field because, you know, when you look to your left or right that you can trust that person to get their job done as well as yourself. So I'm pretty excited to show that this week.
1: You know what, Trey, that's really different. I've never heard anybody answer that we are connected. I've heard we're tough, we're physical, we're connected. And I think that says a lot about the Clint Kubiak era here with the Raiders. Thanks so much for joining us. You know what, I can't wait to see you out there. I'm excited for the year you're going to have in 2026.
0: Thank you. Appreciate it.
1: What will the Dolphins look like under new coach Jeff Hafley? Josh Moser of WSBN in Miami stops by with a scouting report for the Raiders next.

0: just like the Raiders, the Dolphins also got a makeover in 26. Here to give us the inside scoop on the matchup, we're going behind enemy lines. And we welcome in Josh Moser from WSBN in Miami. Josh, it's good to see you. How you doing?
1: I'm doing great. How are you? Thanks for having me on.
0: Oh, we're excited to have you on and talk about this. And I kind of want to look from a Miami and, you know, the eastern part of the country perspective. You know, not a lot of people are talking about the Miami Dolphins, especially if you look at power rankings, not to bring up a sore subject. But, you know, what should we know about Jeff Hafley's approach and his roster that shouldn't be overlooked despite some of those narratives?
1: Well, Jeff Hafley is building his program on three pillars, and those are trust, belief, and toughness. And what you're wanting to see out of this Dolphins team is a team that's going to play very physical. They're not going to take plays off, and they're really looking for effort. There are so many unproven players on this roster. I believe only 35 of 53 are new faces, and most of them are rookies. I mean, this team is going to play probably 15 rookies in this opener. So I think that's what you're looking to see from that end. And then obviously it's just limiting the mistakes. We really only saw Malik Willis for one play in the preseason, so we have no idea what's going to happen on offense. But you're looking for hopefully a group that's inspired, that's energetic. We're talking about the youngest team in football, and hopefully they can calm their nerves and they can actually go out there and execute and be in the moment.
0: You just answered my question, because I was thinking, what is a Malik Willis-led offense look like? You said, we have no idea, so you're with us. Nobody really knows, because, you know, we haven't seen him as a starter.
1: A brief opportunity in Tennessee when he was there, and then obviously the carryover with the Packers. And those not familiar with the Dolphins, John Eric Sullivan was high up in the front office underneath Ryan Gutekunst, the Packers general manager. He came down to Miami, the same with head coach Jeff Hafley, who was the defensive coordinator there. So they know exactly who Malik Willis is. We know that he's a dual threat, which is something that Dolphins fans haven't seen at the quarterback position in a long time. So if I were to guess, I would expect to see a lot of Malik Willis on the ground, and they're going to see a lot of short passes, and they're going to try to get the ball to Devon Achane. He's electric. He's the best player on the team. He was the MVP of the team last year in the Mike McDaniel regime, but they paid him this offseason. They believe in him, and I'm very curious to see how Bobby Slowick, the offensive coordinator, is going to design plays that the team is comfortable running to try to get Achane in space, because once he's in space, his speed is electric. It's hard to bring him down, and we always talk about explosive plays, and he's the home run hitter for this team, and I'm sure fantasy owners are very curious to see what he can do as well.
0: No doubt about that. You bring up the new offensive coordinator, Bobby Slowick, who, by the way, comes from the Kyle Shanahan tree. So I think if there's any indication, you know, of that style of play, obviously you are going to expect a heavy run game. Even if the Raiders, and you know they're going to stack the box, you're going to see a lot of heavy boxes, even if they drop a safety down, you know, why is Devon Achane still so versatile? I mean, he could still catch the ball out of the backfield, even if you stop the run.
1: Yeah, and I think that's what I'm really curious to see on where they put him. You can even put him in the slot as a receiver. We even saw him at times in the Mike McGannon regime on the outside playing an X or a Y. So very curious to see what they do with him. They do have two other running backs in Jalen Wright, who beat out Ollie Gordon, who won the Dope Whopper Award a few years back in college at Oklahoma State. So they have a couple guys that can run the ball. But I think what's most interesting is the left side of this offensive line. They've got Patrick Paul. He's the left tackle. He's entering into his third year. He's the former second-round pick. They've got him listed at 6'8", 350 pounds. And the team's first-round pick this year, Caden Proctor out of Alabama, was the tackle. They moved him inside to guard. He's also over 350 pounds. So you have a 700-pound wall for Devon Achane, who's about 5'9", to maybe slip behind. He's going to be hard to see. And if he can hit a hole, I think it's going to be tough. I would look for that. Maybe a couple counters. There was a running back in Miami that was great at it years back, maybe a decade ago, Ricky Williams, who Hall of Famer, hopefully, where he teases the team to the outside and comes back to that A-gap. So we'll see what happens. Bobby Slowick was here last year, so he's got some familiarity with Achane, but it's really, what is he going to do with the pieces that he has? And right now the offensive line is healthy, so he should have a lot of pieces at his disposal.
0: Well, I'll tell you, you know, Brock Bauer is not expected to play, according to reports. So that's kind of a break for Miami, obviously. Do you think, has Jeff Hafley said anything about, you know, how that changes the way that his defense is able to attack the Raiders?
1: No, he's keeping it pretty close to the vest, but obviously you've got to stop Ashton Jenkins. A high pick. We understand that he had the ankle injury. It seemed like he was a full participant at practice, and there's no doubt that he's going to play. But like any defensive, you're trying to make an offense one-dimensional. And talking to Jeff Hafley, how he likes to call the game is he likes to set teams up on first down and second down, and then third down, just let it loose. And obviously, I wouldn't talk about third down getting off the field for a defense, extending a drive for the offense. That's going to be a major portion of this game. But just like Miami, there's so many unproven players on this Raiders game. And really, weeks one through three, they call it unscouted looks. So the way that Hafley's approaching this, it's simply more about themselves at this point for either team. I know that Hafley was going back and looking at some Seahawks footage about what they did, also some Raiders footage from last year, trying to piece together on how this new regime might utilize these players. But there's so much unknown. Basically, the focus is eliminate the mistakes, put a hat on a hat, don't miss tackles, and try to get off the field. So we'll see how both teams kind of counter back and forth with that. But I think that's how this game's going to be decided.
0: Josh Moser, thank you so much for joining us. And in a rainy Miami, we could see it looks like, you know, you got it all coming down back behind you, but you still made time for us, and we really appreciate the scouting report. Thanks.
1: Yeah, of course. Excited to be inside at Allegiant here in a couple days. We'll see you in Vegas.
0: All right, you can catch him on WSBN there in Miami. Thanks a lot. Coming up, he is listed as QB2, but he is the number one overall pick. Everyone is talking about Fernando Mendoza, and so are we. Next, and one last thing.
2: We have some breaking news out of Las Vegas. Kirk Cousins has been named the week one starting quarterback. Fernando Mendoza officially starts his NFL career as a backup.
3: He, to me, could play week one. I understand them going with Kirk Cousins. Give Fernando Mendoza a little time.
4: The Raiders wanted it this way. Cousins is there to make sure they don't have to rush Mendoza.
5: Cousins was a perfect, perfect solve. You can win games with him.
6: He is ready. He will play. There's no timetable. Until then, he's going to watch Kirk Cousins do his thing.
0: Time now for one last thing. As you just heard, everybody and their mother has an opinion on when Fernando Mendoza should get his first NFL start. But John Spychek's message hasn't wavered since April 23rd when he was drafted.
7: His time is coming, but he's got to earn it every day, and he knows that. But I think we're all very pleased with the person and his work ethic and his commitment to being a great quarterback. We're just trying to build the best team we can and play the guys that are most ready to play. And, you know, have a constant competition in every room, not just the quarterback room, in every room.
0: It's simple. Right now, Kirk Cousins is the most ready to play. He started 167 NFL games and is in Vegas because he spent the best years of his Pro Bowl career in Minnesota with Clint Kubiak. Check this out. Cousins had a 103.1 passer rating with the Vikings in 2021. That was good for fourth best in the NFL. It just happens to be the 1 year Clint Kubiak was his offensive coordinator. Their reunion in Vegas is a luxury most franchises that just took a quarterback number one overall don't have. But is there a catch to this? Mendoza is the first quarterback selected number one overall since Baker Mayfield in 2018 to not start on opening day. And if you look at this list, it is hard to argue any of these players would have been better off had they sat on the bench. Joe Burrow went to the Super Bowl in year two. Caleb Williams, the divisional round in year two. Even Bryce Young, who was benched in his second year, came back and made the playoffs in year three. But for Mendoza, the plan is different.
8: Early work, late work, more meetings, plenty of time on the field in between drills with Coach Sullivan and Coach Shinoko. You know, every player that is, you know, not starting the first game, then they're helping us on the look team. You know, we're just trying to find every edge we can find to continue to get him better and his teammates better.
0: So week one is set. Could things change in weeks two, three, four, and beyond? Absolutely. The ultimate goal is to have your number one pick play. But until then, Spychek and Kubiak will continue to create constant competition. And when a decision is made, it might come down to whether this team is ready for Mendoza, not whether Mendoza is ready for the NFL. That'll do it for us. It is the Raiders' home opener against the Dolphins. Sunday kickoff, 1:25 p.m. Get inside Allegiant Stadium early. Showtime is at 1:05 p.m. ahead of that kickoff. We want to get you guys in there early after the game. Also, be sure to catch James Jones, Eric Allen, and myself for a new season of Raiders Game Day. Have a great weekend, everyone.
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13: How are we doing?
14: How are you doing?
15: Can you talk about the comfort level for an OC to have a 15-year vet like Kirk leading and mentoring your next generation, but just that comfort level, please?
13: Yeah, I think, Coach talked about it last week a little bit. The guys, he's practiced with a lot of confidence this offseason. He brings a lot of experience to the room, a lot of plays in this league, and with plays comes knowledge, with comes experience, and that way, as our offense, as we learn and we grow, we can feed from some of the knowledge that he brings to the table.
16: Andrew, obviously not having Brock Bowers is going to, that's a big change for you guys and what you were planning. How do you compensate for a loss like that?
13: It's a 17 game season. The thing that I would say is in a 17-game season, we have a 70-man roster. So there's going to be different opportunities for each and every single player on this roster at different points between each season. So we prep each week as a different week. We prep each week to get our guys ready to go. Whoever's available, whoever's not available, we're prepping to get the guys that we have ready to go, get there, the best out of them, do what they do well, and give us the best chance to win.
17: Ashton participated fully yesterday. What did you see from Ashton?
13: We're happy to have Ashton back on the field, get him ready to go. He comes out, that big smile on his face. The energy he brings to this offense and to this organization is undeniable. So just happy to have him back out working.
18: What ways does those opportunities have? What have you seen from Michael Mayer and this offseason, and what makes him ready for this chance?
13: Yeah, I think, whether it's Mike, whether it's anybody on our offense, I see our offense, trying to come together, gel together, working, whatever situation we put them in, like you asked about Michael, but really everybody coming together, making the most of their opportunities whenever they happen and what situations they happen.
18: Following that, how does Michael's in particular, how does his skill set stress a defense?
13: Mike does a lot of things well, and we try to emphasize, what he does well in the run game, what he does well in the pass game. His route running's always improving, his blocking's always improving, hand placement, all the stuff, pad level, and then just the way he finishes each play with the ball in his hand. I think that's something that gives us an advantage.
15: And Ian had an exceptional training camp, in my opinion, I don't know about yours, but really showed off a development in his pass catching skills. How big of an opportunity is this for him? Because anytime you get another chance, it's an opportunity in this league.
13: Like I said before, it's a 70-man roster, so every guy is going to have different opportunities presented to them each week. And what they make most of their opportunity, is what kind of makes such a long season so great, because you get to see guys step up in different roles. You saw with Drew last night. Drew comes in and gets a win for that team last night. So, there's always opportunities. Opportunities abound in this league. So, whether Ian, really anybody that's going to have a shirt on game day is that's something we're excited about.
19: How much you guys having to step up early on and given the opportunity with the guys like Ashton and Brock Bowers, really cornerstones of your offense this season? What have you learned so far about the depth that you guys have on the offensive side of the ball this early?
13: Yeah, I think, you know, we have a lot of guys that are excited to prove themselves and excited to go out there and just really do their job. Do what we ask them, play with it, you know, play within, you know, what we're asking them to do, and then, you know, and then make plays when their number's called upon.
19: With that, how confident do you feel in those guys that are going to have to fill in different roles this early on?
13: Yeah, I mean, that's why we're all here. You know, we all have a job to do, we all have a role to play, and whatever that is each week, and it's going to be different each week. That's the task. That's what we're asked to do.
14: As regards to Mike Washington Jr., would you say he met your expectations of how he played during training camp and preseason, or maybe exceeded the way he's, like, you know, come up to speed?
13: I'd say, you know, Mike's done a lot of good things well. He's come in here. He's competed every single day. We've put a lot of stress on him, whether it be physically, mentally, different things we're asking about him. So, excited to see how that translates to a real ball game. But, you know, Mike works his butt off every day. So, you know, want to see what happens on Sunday.
20: How do you approach Fernando's development now that the regular season is up and running?
13: You know, like I said, it's every week is a different and unique opportunity, and every guy is expected to be ready to go in whatever role he's in. Saw it last night. And so, you know, to me, you know, his development doesn't change. It's he's growing, learning, preparing to play each and every single snap. You know, sometimes the reps are unique, how he gets it in practice. But, you know, Coach Sullivan does a great job with his meetings, with his individual stuff, and preparing him to play in his role.
20: What do you expect of the
13: Miami defense? You know, they're a young, talented, very very talented defense, very well coached. They're a team that, you know, plays very hard, goes after the ball, so it's going to be a heck of a challenge.
21: What have you seen from Kirk in terms of his physical tools at this point?
13: Yeah, Kirk comes out, you know, everything, just working his feet, working his progressions, how he protects the football, how he gets the ball out of his hands, whether it's, you know, year one or year 14, you know, those are the same things that we're looking for each and every day, and how he can improve on those things.
21: What does he need to do to continue to have success for this offense?
13: You know, complete the football, get us into the right plays, get us out of bad plays, don't make bad plays worse. You know, I don't think the blueprint has ever changed with the way we ask our quarterbacks to play.
22: Obviously, you just got Tyler Lindenbaum, who's, you know, has a veteran presence, but Colton on that left side, how much of an impact does he have on the rest of the line, especially going to the season with a young offensive line?
13: Yeah, we ask all of our guys in whatever way their role is to be leaders, and the veteran guys even more. To lead with their actions, lead with their experience, lead with their knowledge, and lead with the way they approach practice every day.
15: One of your players told me that you constantly harp on learn something every day, keep learning, keep learning. So I'm curious, what have you learned about you during this period?
13: I'd say, you know, just being on the details for everybody and knowing that, you know, there's 11 positions that are counting on you to know the details of each and every single play. So just staying on that, the details of the prep squad and how we get the look squad ready to go every day, exactly what we're asking each and every person to do, and then exactly what we're asking each and every single coach to do. So just growing within the details of this role.
19: One of you, what did Fernando Mendoza do during training camp that earned him that backup role?
13: Yeah, I think, you know, just the way he approached every single day, every meeting, every walkthrough, when there was nothing to do and how he was preparing, you know, and then, you know, what he did on the field, the goods, the bads, and then how he grew from each experience, whether it be good or whether it be bad, how he grew and, you know, got ready to be in this role for this week.
23: Last question, Adam.
20: What is it you saw from Jackson in the right guard competition to get him the job?
13: Yeah, I think we're always competing. We are constantly competing, but, you know, just saw from him a level of consistency that we wanted to see, that he came out each and every day, proved what we needed to see, knew the assignments, knew the complexity of the job, and then just executing at the level we've been asking.
23: Thanks, Coach.
13: Thanks, everybody.
15: For you in this defense, you got so many young parts. How much do you have to temper, knowing young players make young player mistakes, or hey, this is a standard, I'm holding you there? Where's that balance for a coordinator?
24: Luckily, we got a lot of good veterans at key positions, you know, up and down the front. To you know, you got Chin and TJ in the back end. along with five, you know, N'Kobe and Quay. Like, those guys, I can't emphasize much how much they've helped the younger guys and bring them along and building our foundation.
17: How much did you see Trayden Stukes develop and grow over the course of the summer?
24: A lot. I felt like all of a sudden it was sudden, and he was playing with more confidence. He was playing faster and communicating loudly. And I think even he mentioned the other day, just, you know, it was somewhere in the middle of training camp, but, you know, those are the decisions that they make, you know, that to carry themselves a certain way.
14: What about Stukes? What about his skill set makes you feel like, you know, he fits that, what you guys are looking for in terms of like a deep safety?
24: Speed, closing speed, ability to his ability to close, I think, is glaring. His ability to cover, a good tackler, good blitzer. He's a great top-down player.
16: Rob, Isaiah's played some really good football here for you guys. Does his role, I mean, could this maybe actually help him in terms of his role being a little more defined and strategical and how you can use him?
24: Isaiah is one of the biggest keys in terms of leader, what a great teammate should look like. I mean, he is so supportive. He's the glue. He's the glue. The guys look to him, and he's, you know, he could be in there, star and trade can be in there, and he's just been awesome. But you can't talk about Isaiah without talking about the person.
20: Yeah. What do you expect, I guess, from this Miami offense, especially Malik Willis, having seen a lot of him on the field, but know what he can do offensively with confidence?
24: Yeah, I mean, he's a very explosive athlete with a big arm. I mean, he was picked where he picked for a certain reason. He is definitely a skill set that you're pretty aware of, and you watch the Green Bay tape of him playing, and there's a reason why Miami picked him up. But it's people over scheme right now, you know, and we'll see where we're at.
17: How much do you have to be disciplined in this game when you have a guy like Achane trying to run that rock?
24: Yeah, it's everything. Gap integrity. I mean, when you're dealing with – it's going to take all 11 when you're dealing with that kind of speed. It just is what it is. It always does, but it takes all 11. It's not going to be on one guy this week for sure.
1: To give away a whole ton in the preseason. How excited are you to unleash your full defense during game action?
24: Who says I didn't? No, I'm excited. You know, I'm excited for the guys. I'm excited to see them. In my deepest heart, I want them to play fast, confident, and we ain't talking about, hey, I thought this, I thought that, and they're just going around. There's no MEs. I want us to play a clean style of football. There's nothing I want more than to go out and execute. And it's hard. It's week one in the NFL. You don't know what is going to be unpredictable any way you cut it.
14: To that point, what are some of the challenges of game planning for week one with limited film and so many new pieces on the team?
24: Yeah, you got to focus on yourselves. Your rules, your matchups, who's rushing who's covering who, and it's going to be about us and how we execute what we do and our ability.
2: Sorry.
24: Go ahead, you're good.
2: I didn't know you.
24: No, you're good.
2: For all the new pieces coming in through free agency and the draft, what do you expect? How do you expect this leadership group to really bring the team together? And how have you seen that play out?
24: I've seen it accelerated here recently. Guys from all around. You got a guy from Green Bay, you got from Buffalo, a guy from, you know, you got the draft pick. So, you know, what do people naturally do? Feel each other out, right? And now the more comfortable they are, now it's the relationships grow through adversity, right? So, like, it's been a tough training camp, and it's been fun to see those genuine relationships develop.
22: The years that you've been here, what do you believe is the biggest factor you've seen Max Crosby grow as a leader, whether it just be off the field or on the field with his teammates? What would you say?
24: Intentionality, awareness. He has a purpose with what he does rather than – I mean, I think that sticks out most.
1: With him coming back and not playing in the preseason, is there any easing in that needs to be happening, or is he ready to kind of jump into the role that he's occupied in recent years?
24: We'll see on Sunday. Yeah.
20: Just like with him not playing in the preseason, has there been any conversation about how to keep him, you know, it's a 17-game season, how to keep him fresh, especially when he likes to be out there as much as he does?
24: We'll see on Sunday. Sorry.
17: What about the opportunity for Tonka Hemingway?
24: I'm excited. Yeah, any time, I think in football, naturally you earn your playing time. I think he's earned it. He's put in the time and the substance on the field, and I just want him to take it to game day. When you do those type of things, you play with a certain freedom. And Tonka's been nothing but developing as a pro, so I want success for him as bad as he wants it.
19: Obviously, this early on, a couple injuries on the offensive side of the ball, but to your point, as a team, as a whole, going through adversity and coming together, how important is it that everybody on the roster comes together when a team is still, at least this early on, trying to figure it out when some key pieces go down?
24: Yeah, there's, I mean, I think about that all the time personally. Clint talks about a 70-man roster. You're always thinking about that, how deep you are at whatever position, and if this guy goes down, what are we going, who goes in the game, and constantly thinking about that. So it is. And then with different packages of this guy's in the game, there's more than just the starting lineup listed on a sheet of paper. Always. That's any football team.
3: So how do you go about combating that? Do you put those reserve players in on game day more than maybe you normally would, so they have that experience, so they're ready when called upon?
24: Yeah, just your look team reps matter, you know. And you know, we got young QC coaches watching that tape with those guys as if they're preparing to play. And that's just the constant mindset you want every 70-man player to feel like, hey, I could be up like that.
4: Yeah. That's good.
3: Cool.
5: Thank you.
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0: Presented by Coors Light. I'm JT. That's Q Myers with me as always. And finally, Q, we're ready to roll. The long offseason is over. The Dolphins are coming to town.
1: Yeah, it's so funny because the offseason hasn't felt like it's been really long because the Raiders have been so active. John Spytek has brought in a lot of talent. But with that being said, there still became that lull when you're like, okay, I just need a game. I need a game. And we made it. We made it to game week.
0: Yeah, we did. And I want to start off with John Spytek because I thought the key to the offseason, big picture, was he went out shopping.
1: Yeah, he did.
0: And they got a lot of players here. And before we even get into the draft, if that offseason didn't happen with all those free agents, I think we'd be looking at a different team.
1: There's no doubt about it. They went out with a purpose. That's kind of been the theme that I've been having on the radio show every day, is that they have a purpose. They had a plan, and they stuck to it. And it felt like the day that John Spytek stood at the podium and said, this is what we're going to do and how we're going to do it, they gave us the answers to the test, and it came to fruition. Going out and getting all the free agents that they brought in was a big deal for this team. It's going to give them an opportunity.
0: Well, Kirk Cousins will be the starter here as we get ready here for week one, and I think that's a good decision. Mm-hmm. I don't know why it was such a mystery to everybody right. but us, but right. everybody in the national media who weren't at practice every day
1: right.
0: and were wondering about Fernando and were doing pieces on Fernando, we knew it was going to be Kirk Cousins because of the process with Clint Kubiak. They have a track record together.
1: There's no doubt. And it's funny, again, going back to the answers to the test, I mean, Clint Kubiak said it at the owners' meeting. In an ideal world, you have a veteran quarterback in front of the rookie quarterback so he can learn through osmosis. And so that's exactly who Kirk Cousins is. When they bring him in, he's the guy that has the familiarity. He knows the system. He knows Kubiak. He knows Dennison. He knows Janoco. He knows Sullivan. I mean, all these, the stars align. And so it gives him an opportunity where they don't have to force Fernando Mendoza onto the field, where other teams that have had that number one overall pick have had to do that.
0: Yeah, we didn't see a lot of Kirk Cousins in the preseason, but when we did, he was productive.
1: Yeah.
0: And I thought he really showed everybody. I don't know of a player that knows this playbook as good as him, of Clint Kubiak, even Sam Darnold. So it's worked in the past. We go back to the 2021 season, 4,200 yards, 33 touchdowns. They were really cooking together. Yeah. And I would expect to see the same type of offense or the play calls.
1: Agreed. And on top of that, Kirk Cousins looks healthy too. I mean, a lot of people talk about when, you know, he had the injury in Minnesota, then went to Atlanta. Well, he didn't look the same. Well, he was coming back from injury still. So what I saw at practice, and I see him rolling out and bootlegs and being able to move around. No, he's not a spring chicken. He's going to run around the yard and get 1,000 yards. But, I mean, he's a guy that looks healthy. And so that's all you can ask for, is a guy that knows the playbook, knows the coach, and is in his best shape he could be in.
0: And the offensive line is critical with this offensive game plan, because last year was really rough, but this is a new year.
1: Yeah.
0: And it seems like they have it figured out, at least what they want to do. They have good depth pieces, but the anchor is Tyler Linderbaum.
1: Tyler Linderbaum, that was the big free agent acquisition. Yep. You know, everyone talked before the draft and before the free agency, well, the Raiders don't have an offensive line. Look how many times the quarterback got sacked a year ago. And all of us, JT, you, myself, everyone said, well, they have money. Go spend it and go get the best center out there. And they did, and Tyler Linderbaum. And he's going to be the key to this offensive line, along with Rick Dennison and all the skin on the wall that he has as far as just experience.
0: Yeah, Colt Miller is back, 9 years experience, and we want to keep him healthy or see him healthy.
1: Yeah.
0: The rest of the offensive line, DJ Glaze, JPJ, a big topic on our radio shows. Spencer Burford's there on top of this. But the depth, if someone doesn't play to their ability, they will not be there, because there's good players backing them up.
1: There is. Caleb Rogers, I think he showed a lot in the preseason and training camp, what he can do. Obviously a second-year guy. Trey Zun is a rookie, but he's very versatile. He's a guy that I look at and say, okay, he's going to be dressed probably on game day, because he can, in case anyone goes down, and obviously you don't want that to happen, but in case they do, you can slide him in there and feel pretty comfortable. He's got plenty of experience in the SEC. So they do start to build their depth pieces around that offensive line. But really, those five starters, Burford, you know, he comes from San Francisco. He obviously knows that system, that zone blocking scheme that the Raiders are going to be implementing. And so that helps. Colton Miller looks like he's probably in the best shape of his life as far as athleticism, which is what you need for this blocking scheme. And so you keep those guys healthy. You keep them, you know, doing what they do. And of course, they want to run block, and that's going to be big in this offense.
0: Yeah, I think that's a great point you make. The run blocking, can this team block violently? Can they pass protect? We'll see. But they got to be able to establish the run. And when we talk about the running game all year, it's going to be about Ashton Jeanty and Mike Washington Jr. We'll wait for what's going to happen with Ashton coming up here. But I'm really excited to see a Clint Kubiak run offense with the passing game going also to the running backs out of the backfield who make plays.
1: I'm so fired up about Mike Washington Jr. I mean, obviously I'm fired up about Jenty as well, just the running game in general. But knowing that Mike Washington Jr. was a fourth-round pick, knowing that Clint Kubiak identified him in the draft process as a guy that could succeed in his offense, it gives you a really good sense of this 1-2 punch, Jenty and Washington. And, you know, that's, again, answers to the test is what Clint Kubiak told us at the scouting combine. I want a wingman for Jenty. He went out and got a wingman. Yeah. That could be one of the best running back rooms in the league. I mean, if you look at what they did last year, Jenty had 975 yards rushing, and then the next guy was Geno Smith. You know what I mean? That can't happen. No. So now you'll have Jenty and you'll have Washington, and you'll have a real good opportunity. You see what they did in Seattle last year. They had Walker went over 1,000 yards, and Charbonnet was at 700-plus. So if you think about the running game and the rushing attack for the Raiders this year, if they could have a 1-2 punch like that, that's going to make the rest of the offense that much easier.
0: Yeah, last season in Seattle, Clint Kubiak's offense ran it over 49%. Yeah. That was third overall in the NFL. Mm-hmm. We like to talk about the answers to the test.
1: Right.
0: That's right there.
1: Yeah.
0: Wants to run the football to set up the pass. And then by setting up the pass, we're going to be talking more about this wide receiver room. It feels like it's set, but it's a little bit of a work in progress.
1: Still
0: unproven. Your overall thoughts about what this receiver room has to do.
1: Yeah, it's just unproven right now, right? I mean, we didn't see much from Jack Besh last year. I think he has an opportunity to be a guy that continues to move the sticks, you know, be that possession receiver. He's a very physical guy, so when it comes to blocking, he's going to be willing to do that. So I think he has a chance to be someone, but it's unproven. Trey Tucker, we see what I like about Trey Tucker is the way he practices is the way he plays, fast. Mm-hmm. You know, he doesn't take practice off and then, okay, I'm going to turn it on game day. He actually goes out there and practices like that. And then Jalen Naylor, they prioritize him in free agency. So obviously they have a plan for him. And now I don't know exactly what the plan is. I can't tell you exactly what the roles are going to be, but they all have an opportunity to establish themselves.
0: Yeah, I'm a big Michael Mayer guy. Getting him going with Brock Bowers when we talk about the tight ends throughout the show and all year long. But Q, I wanted to wrap this up by talking about what is going to be the philosophy of this team to have a chip on their shoulder. Yeah. Last year is behind this organization.
1: Right.
0: They get a fresh reset here, a bunch of new coaches and new players, but they have to have a level of intensity going into this Dolphin game because it's a rare home opener.
1: Yeah.
0: They're not back until Kansas City week four.
1: Right.
0: This is an opportunity to impress the fans and come out smoking.
1: Yeah, there's no doubt. I love what Clint Kubiak has been, the message he's been saying, ride for the brand and play with shock and effort.
0: Yeah.
1: It shouldn't be just a slogan. That should be how every one of these guys that suit up and take the field on Sunday against the Dolphins, that's how they should go out. That's their mindset, right? From the offensive line to the running game to the wide receivers, ride for the brand and play with shocking effort. And that's something, if you do that game in and game out, the results will work themselves out, right? You just have to go and give 100%.
0: Coming up next, the Hall of Fame cornerback will join us. We're thrilled to talk to Eric Allen as we continue on Raiders Weekly.
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0: Welcome back to Raiders Weekly. The Hall of Famer, Eric Allen, joins us. Thrilled to talk to him all year, and he's wearing the camo.
1: Nice.
0: So you must mean business. What's going on here?
2: Hey, it's week one. It's time to ring the bell. We're ready to go. It's all about defense this year. Forget all that other stuff. I know we have Clint, an amazing offensive guy. But I'm so excited to see this defense get going, guys.
1: Yeah, EA, I wanted to ask you real quick just about the young guys in the secondary that they brought in. And not saying that they're all going to be playing in week one, but, I mean, you're always looking at the secondary. I'm always looking at the secondary. What is just your initial thoughts on those guys?
2: Yeah, as we go forward this year, it's going to be very interesting looking at these, particularly at the corner spot. Of course, you have Eric Stokes locking down to one side. He's our corner number one. But everybody else, man, I hope they get opportunities in the first couple of weeks to see what we have. Darian Porter has all the measurables that you would want in a corner. We just haven't seen him kind of turn that corner yet. But some of these young guys have had a really good preseason. And I'm expecting big things from the cornerback position, as you can attest. It's all about numbers, guys. Mm-hmm. It's about getting the football, getting it back to the offense, so we can really dominate the time of possession. The only way to do that is to have young guys have their hands on the ball so we can get some turnovers.
0: Yeah, trading Stokes, I think, is really important coming out of Arizona and his ability to be productive with the ball. Something that Coach Kubiak's been saying in front of you and telling everybody at the podium, he needs ball production, and there's young players there, including, you know, someone I think that's going to be really good going forward. If you look at the other side, Darian Porter, who's an athletic guy with long arms overall, but they got to get going because a lot of these offensive coordinators, EA, are going to be going after the young corners for the Raiders like last year.
2: Guys, as you know, when offensive coordinators see inexperienced and youthful corners, it's a big circle on Monday for the team meetings on offense. They got a big circle around that guy if he hasn't put up those numbers. And you made a great point talking about trading. Here's a young man who's come in from the University of Arizona, and he has basically worked his butt off to earn the starting spot. That's not easy to say. When you replace a guy who's had multiple starts in the National Football League and they feel comfortable enough that you are versatile, that you can make plays on the football to be able to get that starting nod, that says a lot about that young man and how he's come to the Raiders and really taken hold of that safety spot along with Chen.
3: What do you think about Robbie Leonard and the way that he's trying to put this defense together and have all the different guys in the secondary and be able to use multiple guys on the field at the same time?
2: Guys, I think we can kind of let the cat out of the bag now. We had a great conversation with the new DC, and he let us in on a lot of great information. Like, hey, I'm not going to show much during the preseason, but when the season hits, we're going to first stop the run. We're going to dominate the line of scrimmage with whatever we need to do. If that's that elephant look he had a couple years ago, where you have that nose guard right over the center, you have your two tackles over the guards, and then you have, of course, the great Max Crosby and Quiddy Pay, wherever that next guy is going to be to stop the run. I think that's critical and crucial for Rob Leonard to do week one is stopping the run against the Miami Dolphins offensive running attack.
0: Yeah, and that's led by Devon Achane. So I want to begin with that because I love your Hall of Fame stories over the years about when you were going up against not only a great receiver such as Jerry Rice or Chris Carter. I'm talking about a running back because you liked to tackle and you knew you could come down and would eventually have to tackle. He led the league, number one in yards per carry at 5.7. This guy is no joke, and they are going to give us a heavy dose of him on Sunday at Allegiant Stadium. What should the game plan be on trying to corral him, EA?
2: Man, it is vital. It is just so number one key point for us is to stop this young man and how explosive he can be on that running game. And for this football team, the Miami Dolphins, everything centers offensively around that explosive running back they have in Achane. Man, he hits the second level, and I'm not sure if anyone can catch him in the National Football League. I hear he runs like a 4.21 or something like that. Something crazy. So you got to stack the box, obviously. But we're in a great situation because we have two linebackers who are in their prime in the middle of the football field. I think that makes this Raiders football team so much better when you have N'Kobe and Quay really in the middle of the football field, ability to be able to diagnose, read, and get those TFLs to go along with Max, who's obviously the king of tackles for losses. And that's what the priority for this football team is tackles for loss, getting him until he gets to the line of scrimmage. I think that is so critical and important for Rob Leonard and our defense to stop him before he gets to the second level.
3: Two things for you, EA. Containment, right? You can't lose contain, and you got to keep the linebackers that you just mentioned, Quay Walker and N'Kobe Dean, clean. How do the Raiders go about doing that?
2: It's edge protection, guys. When you're out at practice and you hearing defensive coordinator or defensive line, like, protect the edge, protect the edge. That's because all those misdirection plays, right? Yep. So the outside linebackers and the defensive ends are trying to make the play all on the other side of the field. No. Do your job. Protect the edge. If Achane bounces it outside, I'm not sure if me, you, JT, anyone can stop me. We're on the sideline. That guy hits the sideline, and he's gone for days. So protect the edge. Squeeze. So important this week to really be on your P's and Q's and take responsibility for your position.
0: Let's get to Malik Willis because in years past it was Tyreek Hill, oh boy, and Jaylen Waddle. And once those guys got going, good luck if they got past you. This is a young receiver core, similar to what the Raiders are also dealing with. But when you're looking at a quarterback who's only had three starts, but it's put up some really impressive numbers. Mm-hmm. Six touchdowns, no interceptions, and 135 quarterback rating. I mean, when he's had his chances, that's why he's earned this contract here. What are you most concerned about, EA, keeping him in the pocket or getting him outside the pocket where someone is going to have to be a spy on him because he can tuck and run?
2: He sure can. I think it's keeping him inside the pocket, but making sure the timing is off. He's a rhythm thrower, and that's why his QBR is so high, because that ball is out quick. So that means that all of the routes that he's running, that the receivers are running, are timing routes. Mm-hmm. Important for a cornerback to know, I have to disrupt that timing with some press, with some bail man, make that receiver have to hesitate a little bit, have to do a little bit more at the line of scrimmage. So now the rhythm and the timing is thrown off, and that's going to help that defensive line and that rush get to the quarterback. But again, we don't want him outside the pocket. We want him inside the pocket and collapse the pocket from outside in. So, again, very critical that the corners long, press, get up in those receivers' face. They're not experienced guys. So they're going to have to get to off the line of scrimmage and be able to get into their routes on a timing situation so the quarterback is there being able to throw on point. We don't want that, JT. We want to disrupt those routes of the line of scrimmage to help the rush.
3: Yeah, do you think that they are going to do that? Pressure, you know, be pressed at the line of scrimmage a little bit more because of that inexperience in that wide receiver room?
2: I really do. I would be very surprised if we started off this football game and didn't see these guys pressing. And I mean, TJ, as far as the nickel's concerned, I think everyone's going to be really challenging these receivers to beat them on those deeper routes, because we don't have that proven facts when we're looking at the film work and all of the stats. We don't see those guys making plays, having explosive plays at the receiver spot. Yes, at the running back spot, but not at the receiver spot. So I think Coach Rob Leonard going to do a great job of getting our corners, our nickels, ready to play press man and run with these guys. This is going to be like old man Willie days. Hey, we're going to play bump nice. And run. Have a free safety in the middle of the football field, and let's get after the running game.
0: All right, let's wrap it up with your memories of a home opener as a player compared to opening up on the road. I mean, you opened up against the Cowboys on the road, the Giants as a Raider, you know, big games on the road at Denver or Kansas City. What's it like getting taped up, getting ready to go, being in the tunnel, have your name called as you waited all offseason to play a real football game that matters?
2: I take you back to 1998. We're playing the Chiefs in week opener one. The great defensive coordinator and great friend of mine, Willie Shaw, was the defensive coordinator of the Raiders. I had a rookie on the other side of me, and I'm getting ready. I had broken down film. I knew exactly what Andre Rison was going to do. We get to the game, and the coach says, Eric, I'm not going to have you travel with Andre Rison. All week, I was traveling with him. And he said, I don't want to break the young guy's spirit and Charles Woodson. I was like, okay, coach. Man, that first two series, Andre Rison was giving my boy some work now. And I went to the coach at halftime. I said, are you sure you don't want me going by Andre Rison? But I'll tell you, the Hall of Famer that Charles Woodson is, came back in the third and fourth quarter, had a tremendous game, and on goes his great career. But I was so excited to put on that Raiders jersey. And as you guys know, Cliff Branch, one of my favorite players, was honored to wear 21. So that was just an incredible moment in my career to be able to go to my childhood team, play the Chiefs and all those great rivalries, and then have, you know, the great Charles Woodson and all those guys, and being able to face off against the Kansas City Chiefs in that week one. I believe we won the game. But yeah, that was one of those stories that I tease Charles about that all the time.
3: I love it. The little Hall of Fame on Hall of Fame crime right there. EA talking little Charles Woodson. I like that. Yeah. Well, JT, you always ask the question about what is the message to the fans. Yeah. It is the season home opener. It is Allegiant Stadium. You're always there at the Coors Light Landing firing up the fans. So what would you say? What's the message to the fan base?
2: First of all, come out to the Torch and see JT and me a couple hours before the game. That's number one. And number two, when the Raiders are good, we have a good running game. We have explosive plays, which we can get with Brock Bowers and that great tight end room. Then on the other side of football, We have corners. We have guys who get the football. We have players who can get after the quarterback. I've seen all of these things happen for us during the training camp period. Now it's time to release it. That's why I got the camo on today. It's all about defense in week one. We're going to get some turnovers. We're going to get some sacks. Max Crosby's going to be awesome. I can't wait, guys. I'm about to get to the golf course, though. You know, I'm just ready right now.
0: Look at that. All
3: wow.
0: right. We will
3: That's
0: see
3: a flex.
0: You. We will see you Sunday at Allegiant. Travel safe. Thanks, EA.
2: All right, take care, guys.
0: Wow, great talking to him.
3: Yes,
0: you can tell he is
3: great.
0: In a mid-season form. Coming up next, Cynthia Freeland's going to join us from NFL Network. She's going to give us some numbers we need to know as we continue on Raiders Weekly. 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
4: What's up, Raider Nation? Happy new season. It's week one and the Miami Dolphins are coming to town. Here are three stats on this matchup that you need to know before kickoff. Number one, Max Crosby has had 462 pressures, ranking third in the NFL since entering the league in 2019. He's aligned on the left on 78% of his snaps since 2023, which projects him against the Dolphins' right tackle, Austin Jackson. In two prior meetings, Crosby generated four pressures and sack across 29 pass rushing matchups. That is a 14% pressure rate, which means advantage Crosby. Number two, Miami blitzed on 33% of dropbacks last season. That was the seventh highest in the league. But their aggression did not generate a ton of pressure. In fact, it was the second lowest pressure rate in football at 34%. New Dolphins head coach Jeff Hafley ran the Packers defense last year, and that unit blitzed far less, just 23% of the time, which was seventh lowest. So Miami may actually bring fewer blitzes into this one. Clint Kubiak's Seahawks offense was second in the NFL in yards per attempt against the blitz at 9, and they were also second best when teams didn't blitz at 8.2. Whatever Miami dials up, Kubiak's system has answers for both looks. Which brings us to stat 3. Dolphins quarterback Malik Willis leads all quarterbacks in yards per carry on designed rollouts, and his average is 6.9 yards. The Raiders defense faced 22 designed quarterback runs last season and allowed 100 rushing yards on them. In this one, the Finns' passing attack is a real question mark, so they'll have a lot harder time finding space for Willis to run. Raider Nation, what are you tracking and what do you predict will happen Sunday?
0: Thanks, Cynthia. She always has really good numbers.
3: Always.
0: And the breakdown.
3: Yes.
0: I want to get to Max Crosby coming off that because I think this is the hidden treasure to this team. Mm-hmm. Because of what happened with him in the offseason. He's going to come in with a chip.
3: Absolutely.
0: He looks to be close to 100%.
3: Yep.
0: I thought they handled him perfectly because you had to pull him back in the preseason. He was the one player right. that you wanted to have him peak at the right time, and hopefully it's now.
3: Yeah, they had to pull him back in the preseason and training camp. I mean, he's just a guy who goes 100 miles an hour all the time. He doesn't go at a slow pace, so I thought the coaching staff did a really good job kind of managing him, getting him through the summer, and getting him to the point where we're at right now. But, JT, I've been saying this since, you know, the trade, no trade. I said, man, I feel bad for whoever lines up against Max, right? Because, I mean, look, alphas don't need a reason to be great, but they look for them. They look for reasons to have that extra chip on their shoulder, that extra motivation that, you know, and that I took offensively. Or, you know, I mean, just that, that's what they're looking for. And so I know Max, with his intensity, he's going to want to go out there and prove a point. Honestly, I think he's going to do what he always does. It's going to be all about this Raiders defensive line, the interior. The interior has to handle their business. If they're able to handle their business, stop the run, produce some pressure from the interior as well, Max is going to have a chance to eat all day.
0: I feel bad for Crawford and the injury because I thought he could really come in and multiple looks with Rob Leonard.
3: Yeah.
0: And it's really tough when a young player is gone for a year and didn't get a chance to play, but he's going to have the best system in place to get him going. And then, Q, you and I have been talking a lot about Malcolm Kuntz. It's go time with him.
3: It has to be.
0: And if he wants to sustain himself in this organization,
3: right.
0: he's got to play like a beast. And we saw that in a burst a bit in his first year, but I hope he can get back to that.
1: He has to get back to that. I mean, we know that he was coming off the ACL last year. That's fine. I mean, it's between the ears as far as I'm concerned. You know, he's healthy. He's just got to believe in himself. And the good thing, what I felt encouraged about in training camp was he didn't have a sleeve on his leg. So it's like he feels like he's 100%. And so now it's just his time. It's his opportunity to go out there. They gave him a one-year deal for a reason. Robbie Leonard obviously knows him as a former defensive line coach, knows what he can do. And we saw the best of him in the second half of 2023. And we haven't seen that guy yet. You know, so like I said, the ACL surgery was a big deal, but he's got to get back to that.
0: We mentioned Malcolm and Max. I'd like to see Kwity Paye out there with both of them.
1: Yeah.
0: You know, two coming off one side, some blitz packages. Do you expect to see that? Because the players that they have, like Kwity Paye and N'Kobe and Quay, those are experienced players. You can keep them on the field, not get them off the field, then they can always attack the quarterback.
1: And that's what I think this Robbie Leonard-led defense is going to be, very attacking. You know, very even, say, Brian Flores type, you know, what they have going on in Minnesota. Now, you have to have all the personnel to be able to do that, but I believe that that's the thumbprint he's trying to make on this team. And so guys like Kwity Paye, obviously Max, Malcolm Kuntz, all those guys are going to play a major role in that, especially trying to keep those linebackers clean. If you can keep N'Kobe and Quay clean, they can go make plays. I've been talking about it, difference makers on all levels. If they can stay clean, they could be some big-time difference makers.
0: We've talked about the secondary, and the way they're going to make plays is it's got to be intense pass rushing moments. Mm-hmm. So they can jump around, make a play. They have got to catch the ball this year. You know there's going to be tips.
1: Yep.
0: You know there's going to be some loose balls that hit the ground, but those clean interceptions that we need to see from the safety position.
1: Right.
0: Are you optimistic about that with Stoops being back there?
1: I'm optimistic because those guys had production in college.
0: Yeah.
1: That to me is the first step. Now, obviously, college and the NFL are two different ball games, but if you're used to seeing ball and getting ball in college, at least you'll have those tendencies. That's what McCoy has. That's what Mathis has. That's what Stoops has. Those guys all have production in college. And so if they can translate that game to the NFL, that'll be a big deal. And that's why I believe that they went out and got as many guys in the secondary, because they do have to have. Well, they have to go back to what the Raiders used to have. The Raiders used to always have ball hawk and corners and safeties, and they haven't had that in a while. They need to get back to that.
0: When we come back, we'll give you our final thoughts and what to watch for as we continue with Raiders Weekly, presented by Coors Light.
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6: We have to go earn it for the fans. You know, our players are really excited to go play that first home game, but we know that it's up to us to fill that building up. And we're going to, you know, we've been working our tails off, but now it's time to go, you know, show the fruits of our labor. So I'm just excited to see the fans, but I want them to know that, you know, we've been working really hard for them and know that we have to earn their respect.
0: That's Raiders head coach Clint Kubiak. You can catch my weekly conversation with him on all Raiders media platforms. So, Q, final thoughts. You heard the coach there.
1: Yeah.
0: They've been working hard for this. Mm-hmm. And I'll just say this right out of the gate. I'm a big body language guy, and last year was last year. I want to see this team come out in a rare home opener, peaking at the right time. Just attack, take control of the ball game in the first quarter, play with the lead, play with aggression, and just make sure they're peeking and playing their smart football that he's been preaching.
1: Yeah, if they do that, then the crowd will be fired up.
0: Yeah.
1: You know, the crowd that he's talking about earned the respect of, they'll be fired up. And he's been saying that since his opening press conference. Since he was introduced, he said that they've got to earn the right for Raider Nation to be at Allegiant Stadium and celebrate. And so what they have to do is go and do everything they've done all summer long, all training camp, all preseason. Now, go put it together for four quarters.
0: I want to see the ball come out on time, because I think this is going to be an offense predicated on the running game, as we talked about, and then the ball is going to come out

0: receivers, these tight ends, they have to be at the certain spot. They have to be there on time, right? If not, then it's going to be a turn into a bad play. And so that's the thing about Kirk Cousins is he can get to the line of scrimmage. We saw him do that in multiple practices where he would line guys up. Hey, you're not in the right spot. This guy needs to be over here. This guy needs to be over there. Like, he understands that, and he can compute it. And that's why it makes sense for him to start this season off, start this system off, and get this game going with Miami.
1: One of the things we didn't mention yet was special teams. So when Matt Gay, and I want to get to A.J. Cole, because I think this year he's got to be more of even a better weapon. He's a Pro Bowl player, but I'm talking about the coffin corners, putting him back at the five, make the other team go 90, 85 yards, and try to turn the ball over. I think the Raiders have a pretty good special teams. And Q, that better improve because it was a problem last year.
0: It was a problem last year. I'm excited to see what it looks like this year because of Jo'Day Camillus.
1: Yes.
0: Right? Because he is such a, I mean, that dude, he's so much fun to watch at practice. Just his attention to detail. And he said so many times to us, the reason he's here is because special teams mean so much to Clint Kubiak. And if it didn't, he wouldn't be here. This guy is coming back from the college ranks, right? He just wants this special teams to be the exact way it's supposed to. So when it's not done right in practice, you stop and you do it again.
1: You know, we're going to be talking about the schedule throughout the year. This is not an easy schedule.
0: At all.
1: And not saying this is an easy game. You never look past an opponent. But the Raiders have an opportunity to start off 1-0 at home and build momentum.
0: Yeah.
1: Something really important here. And I think that's what the fans will get behind, is the opportunity to see the team play, everyone get behind the new quarterback in Kirk Cousins, and especially the head coach, who I want to see get off to a good start because he's been working nonstop on this game plan.
0: There's no doubt. And, you know, they're trying to build a culture. They're trying to build winning as a habit, right?
1: Yeah.
0: And so to do that, you have to go out and get wins. And it's a tough schedule. We talked about it so many times. It's brutal. But you go out there and you compete. You go out there and you put your best foot forward. This is a game that's winnable, but you can't shoot yourself in the foot. You can't make a bunch of careless mistakes. You can't have a bunch of dumb penalties. You can't lose contain like we were talking about with EA. I mean, you have to play sound, fundamental football, and I know that's what Coach is looking for.
1: Well, one thing that will happen in this game, there'll be adversity. There could be a point where they're trailing or something's not working, and I just think the composure of Clint Kubiak and his offensive staff is going to be under control. Look at the games that he coached last year in Seattle in big spots where their adjustments at halftime and their composure ended up winning the game.
0: Well, that's the thing about Coach is he's not a guy that's going to get too high or too low, right? So you know that he's going to have that approach where he can just remain calm, make some good decisions, and keep his team calm. So many times the players will look over at their coach and get the reaction. If he's, you know, going through it and it was way too high when it comes to emotions, they're going to get too high when it comes to emotions. If they can stay calm, then they can overcome those adversity you're talking about.
1: For Q Myers, I'm JT. Thanks for joining us this week on Raiders Weekly. We hope to see you out at Allegiant Stadium. Great opportunity for the silver and black. Go Raiders.
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3: Hey, I'm joined by Raiders rookie running back Mike Washington Jr., fourth round draft pick. The last time we sat here was day one of rookie minicamp. Mike, a lot of things have happened since then. How you been?
4: I've been good, man.
3: Yeah?
4: It's been a minute since I've been up here, so, you know.
3: You've kind of made a name for yourself in the exhibition season with what you've been able to do on the field. I mean, how have you been able to kind of take that and learn from it, but at the same time continue to keep moving forward?
4: Well, there's a lot of growth that still needs to be done. But I credit, you know, all of my, you know, I guess you'd call it preseason success really to, you know, the team. You know, we go out there every day, practice. And you know, it's hot out there, you know, we go to work, man. And
3: literally
4: to be able to put that, put everything together, you know, within the three games, you know, I credit that to, you know, the O-line, you know, just everybody just, you know, being there for each other and, you know, representing each other.
3: In the preseason, just looking at your stats in the exhibition games, 168 yards on 23 carries, that's 7.3 yards. Per carry. Two catches, 18 yards. You had a couple of long runs, a 53-yarder, a 33-yarder. You had the 53-yarder against Arizona, 33 yards at Houston, another 13-yarder against the 49ers. Mm-hmm. What about your game in terms of breaking those long runs like that? How exciting is that, and is that kind of what you kind of build your game on in terms of being able to have that breakaway speed?
4: Well, yeah, you know, obviously there's a multitude of different things that I feel as though I still need to work on. But yeah, for the most part.
3: When,

0: We talked last time. We talked about when you are breaking a long run, what's going through your head? What are you saying? And you said you were saying to yourself, you're talking to yourself as you were breaking them off. Now at this level, and again, it was the exhibition season, but it's still the NFL. What were you saying to yourself as you were breaking those runs?
1: Got to go score. I know I didn't, but, you know, it's going to end up happening one of these times I break it off again.
0: What'd you learn about yourself this exhibition season?
1: Really, I could do, you know, anything through, you know, my Lord and Savior. I know it may sound cliche, but, you know, I've been able to take leaps from when I first started in OTAs up until now. And, like, I credit that to, you know, my Lord and Savior, and just being able to help me mentally, you know, battle through, you know, the mental growing pains of being a rookie.
0: Been a lot of those mental growing pains coming through, or is it just you take it as it comes along?
1: Kind of just take it as it comes along, and like I said, just grow from it. You know, every day is a lesson, and that's how I take it.
0: Not bad for a guy that was the, I got to look this up here, the 169th ranked running back in your high school class, a two-star recruit. And when you were here last time, we talked about the family and the discipline that came from growing up in that family. I didn't realize, again, that you're the fifth of seven children, two older brothers, two older sisters, two younger twin sisters. And talking about that discipline growing up, I mean, your dad's a major crimes investigator in Utica. Your mom, Patricia, founded a nonprofit to help the homeless. You had a brother who's a Marine, bodybuilder, now a police officer in Dallas. I mean, what's the family's reaction been to what you've been able to accomplish thus far?
1: Really all the hard work, you know, that I've put in, you know, throughout the years growing up and then really up until now has paid off. And, you know, my brother, his thing is, you know, not to let off the gas pedal, keep going.
0: How often you talk to him?
1: Every day.
0: Every day?
1: Yeah, every day.
0: One thing we didn't talk about last time, and I saw as I was doing a little bit more research, was the role boxing may have played for you growing up. I know you did it when you were very little.
1: Yeah.
0: But it was interesting to me because I've spent a lot of time recently with the guys that won Super Bowl XI with the Raiders. 50 years ago, they won the Super Bowl. And Fred Biletnikoff, Hall of Fame receiver, talked about his work on the speed bag was the best hand-eye coordination for a receiver. Does boxing, or what kind of role did boxing play in your development as a football player?
1: I mean, I had, so that was the first sport I technically played before football, before basketball. And, you know, I spent probably about a month and a half, 2 months doing it. And like I said, I was young, but I had a lot of energy I had to let out. And I feel like, you know, within those 2 months, I was able to do that. I was also able to know when to let out my aggressiveness because I was just super, like I said, I had a lot of energy and that came with aggressiveness sometimes. So I feel like that it helped me let out, you know, a lot of aggressiveness for sure.
0: Did it help you on the field as well in terms of besides just the aggressiveness, but the hand-eye coordination, the speed that comes with it, the conditioning?
1: Like I said, I was younger. Yeah. So it's kind of hard. Like I was super, I was what, 8, 9 years old?
0: Okay.
1: So like I was young. So, but I will say the aggressive part of it, like understanding, okay, I feel like, you know, a lot of kids, you know, when they get hit, you know, they're probably crying or something like that. But that wasn't the case, you know, I mean, I got right back up.
0: You kind of enjoyed it.
1: Yeah.
0: I guess you have to enjoy getting hit a little bit if you're a running back.
1: Yeah.
0: I don't know if you saw this or not. Last week, General Manager John Spytek talked about, he was asked specifically about you. And he said that Coach Clint Kubiak stood on the table, quote unquote, stood on the table for you at the start of day three of the draft. What does that mean to you when the head coach is actually the one that's advocating for drafting you?
1: I mean, now is just time to prove him right. You know, like you just said, he stood on the table for me. So now is time to, you know, whatever I can do on the field, whether it's special teams, you know, being our offense, you know, doing whatever it takes to help the team win.
0: I want to read you a quote that Clint himself said about you. He said, he's still a maturing player. He's talking about you. A talented man that we're going to keep giving opportunities to. He's earned more opportunities, and he's done a good job in the preseason. But now we're going against live bullets for 17 weeks in a row here before the playoffs. So he's just got to keep maturing. What does that mean to you?
1: Exactly what you said. Just got to keep maturing. I feel as though I've had a lot of growth since OTAs up until now. And like I have a lot of confidence going into this season. My confidence comes from my faith, and, you know, I'm ready to take on whatever role is given to me and whatever, you know, the team needs me to do to help them win. I'm ready to take that on.
0: When you sat in that chair last time, you closed out the interview by saying that you had a chip on your shoulder. You actually said that you got goals, big goals, wearing a gold jacket at some point, you said.
1: Yes, sir.
0: But you were here to dominate and be part of bringing back something special.
1: Yes, sir.
0: How would you like to close out today's interview by for things?
1: Just win, baby. Let's do it.
0: Sounds appropriate.
1: Yes, sir.
0: All right, Mike. Mike, thank you so much for your time. I know you got to get going. Thanks again. Again, we're here on the opening week of the NFL season. Congrats for being here.
1: Yes, sir. Thank you for having me.
2: Hey, did you see that game last weekend? It was crazy.
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6: Clint, are you expecting Ashton Jenkins to practice today?
7: Yes.
8: Clint, Bobby Bowden once told me about developing young quarterbacks. He would set aside a series once a game, predetermined, like second series of the third quarter, where that backup would play. Do you have in your mind, I'm sure you won't tell us when, but do you have in your mind, like, I want to get Fernando reps every game or no? Or do you have any, or maybe not decided?
7: Yeah, I think with that, I probably wouldn't do the Bobby Bowden going game one. We're going to let Kirk go. But, you know, everybody's got to be ready. You know, the back, if you're not starting, you got to be ready to go in at any given moment. That's whether, you know, that's whether an injury, whether performance, whether who knows. You know, the backup's got to be ready. So that's no positions any different.
9: Listed number two on the depth chart. What was it that you saw from him that made you comfortable for him to be the backup?
7: Well, him and Aiden still got a lot of practice this week, so we could change our mind too. Just let him keep practicing and getting better.
6: Where have you seen the most growth from your offense and training camp till now?
7: We're still growing offensively and defensively. Special teams, we're a growing team, and you find out about yourself in games. So, you know, that's we're going to find out a lot about ourselves on Sunday.
10: Clint, you got a couple of players, Max Crosby and Brock Bowers, that were dealing with injuries last year, coming off injuries. We didn't see Max during the preseason, just a little bit of Brock Bowers. Are both of those guys cleared to play, and are they ready to go on Sunday?
7: Yeah, we're expecting to have all our guys ready for Sunday.
11: Follow up on Q's question. Undecided right now on quarterback two for Sunday?
7: Yeah, but it's got Fernando on number two on the depth chart. We want our guys to compete throughout the week at all positions.
12: Coaches, week one, game one, how much of a tone setter can this be leading up towards the rest of the season?
7: Yeah, well, you know, it's a long season. You just want to put your best foot forward. It's 17 sprints in a row, so we got our first opportunity on Sunday.
9: What are you looking for as far as, you know, Max and Brock getting back out there? Because we didn't see much in the preseason. How excited are you to get those kind of guys back for your team?
7: Yeah, obviously it'll be great. You know, just all 22 playing together, you know, all four quarters. It's going to be a four-quarter game.
8: It has been a same story around here a long time where teams are doubling and tripling Max because there is no threat on the other side. How critical for your team's success is to someone else emerge as a pass rush threat?
7: Yeah, we have the guys that can do that. You know, we got great compliments to Max, and that's not just the defensive line, our linebackers, our DBs. So, you know, we're just worried about ourselves and getting better today, getting better in this next practice and preparing ourselves for Sunday.
9: Have you guys decided on team captains yet, or when you'll decide on that?
7: We do it every week. Yeah.
6: Have you allowed yourself to kind of take in this being what you've been wanting, to being a head coach of first NFL game, and what do you think it might be for you, like on Sunday, from an emotional standpoint?
7: No, it's a game. It's not my first NFL game. You know, it's our first game as a staff, our first game as a team. That's what I'm excited about, the us part of it.
12: On the other side, Miami, the new head coach, new quarterback. How do you prepare for a team like that, being in a similar situation?
7: Yeah. Well, it's game one for everybody. There's unscouted looks. There's unknowns. So you worry about yourself. Focus on yourself and being the best version of ourselves.
13: With the speed of Devon Achan, how much are you guys focusing on limiting explosive runs in going into Sunday?
7: He's an elite player. He's going to demand all of our attention.
14: At this point in his career, what do you see from Kirk Cousins from a physical standpoint?
7: Oh, he's playing. He's playing good ball. You guys saw him in the spring. You know, he's ready to play. He's starting for a reason.
14: To follow on Sam's question, 15 years at the quarterback position, like what traits are required to be able to have the kind of career that Kirk has had and sustain what he's sustained?
7: I think the number one thing is thick skin. You know, you better, you know, you've been through a lot, wins and losses, success, failure. Anybody that's played that much football has had a lot of failure and has failed forward. I see Kirk in that light.
12: What is the day each week where the captains are decided, and what are the kind of the qualifications each week that decide who the captains are each week?
7: Yeah, you know, we let them know. We let them know early in the week, and it's you know, coaches' decisions. It's who we feel is our leaders for that game, who's had a really good week of practice, who's someone that we want to reward for having a great training camp. It's never one thing, but it's three guys, OD and special teams, that we want going out in front of our team before kickoff.
13: You talked about Kirk's urgency changing since you last saw him in Minnesota. How specifically have you seen that evolve?
7: Well, he's always been urgent. I think he's a better leader, and he's more urgent than ever. When you play a lot of football, you realize that, you know, sometimes what's said in the meeting on Wednesday, hey, this is what we think they're going to do on 3rd and 10, they don't do that. You know, you have to adjust. So he's very confident in what he wants it to look like, where he wants the receivers to be at, where the hots are, how we want to adjust protection. He's just extremely, extremely confident right now in being and just over communicating how it's got to be on Sunday, and that helps the whole team.
15: What is Cody White
16: wants to work on the culture for this organization and this team? Where is it at in your mind, and are you satisfied with the amount of foundation you've been able to build over the time of the year?
7: Yeah, we'll never be satisfied. We're always trying to get better. The culture is about the people in the building. You know, obviously it can start with us as coaches, but ultimately the culture is set by the players on the field. And we're going to find out Sunday what we're all about. I really like the guys that we have, but the players set the culture.
15: Can you tell me about Cody White? What does he lend to this team? You guys were able to pick him up, add him to the practice squad. But what does he lend to this team, and what does he need to do to make that step up to the 53?
7: He's a very intelligent player, physical, reliable. Obviously, spent a year with him. A guy that's played really good football last year in Seattle, and a guy that we're excited to have on our team.
9: How pleased do you see Traydon Stukes grow throughout the course of training camp in the preseason?
7: Yeah, I see his confidence grow every day. You see his football IQ show up every day. It's his first game. I'm really excited about him going out and playing, putting his best foot forward, and it's going to be him and a lot of other young guys that we're counting on.
17: So that's his leadership and his confidence. What's the best thing that Kirk brings to this offense?
7: Leadership. Sorry, that's the best. That's the most important thing for a quarterback.
18: Glenn, are you expecting, will Ashton practice with limitations today, or like how do you expect the practice prep to be for him?
7: We'll give the designation after practice. He's going to practice.
13: Max talked about one of the things that has changed for the better is team dinners now on Saturday before the game. What was the idea behind that?
7: In all facets, we just want to connect, find any reason we can to connect, players and coaches.
12: He's worked hard all offseason to put together a team. Now it's week one at home, the home opener. How excited are you to put this team, this product, out in front of the fans?
7: Yeah. I'm excited about practice today. That's how we get to Sunday. You can't get to Sunday by just showing up. We have to put the work in. As far as the fans, that will be something. That's something I've been looking forward to for a long time. Our whole coaching staff, all of our players, playing at home in front of the silver and black is a privilege.
12: Who are the captains for week one?
7: I'll let you know.
17: What do the other receivers have to do to gain their share of targets, in your opinion?
7: Will you say that one more time?
17: Whatever other receivers.
7: I'm going to go back to the last question. I'm not trying to keep it a secret. Kirk is a captain. We have Shea Goon. He is a captain. And we have Quay Walker.
17: What are the other receivers outside of Brock Bowers going to have to do to gain their share of targets in this offense?
7: Everyone's going to get targets. You know, we got to spread the ball around to be successful. It's going to take a contribution from the whole roster, running backs, tight ends, receivers.
17: What are some of the challenges of going up against Jeff Hafley as a defensive play caller?
7: I have a ton of respect for Coach's scheme and how hard their guys play on defense.
14: Good.
18: Thanks, Coach.
12: Thanks, Coach.
9: Thanks, Coach.
19: I didn't throw anything in the TV, no, but my friend sent me a t-shirt. It was brown with gold font that just said Western One. So,
20: Great shirt.
19: I have not. So, but yeah, looking forward to getting this thing going. It's interesting how OTAs is 9 weeks, preseason training camp is something like 5 or 6 weeks. So there's just so much time that goes into building the foundation, but it's all for these next, 17 weeks and hopefully more. So, you're kind of excited to turn the page from all that prep to doing the real thing. And you kind of feel that going into this week, and be a great challenge for us. Excited to get in front of our fans and put our best on tape. So take any questions you have.
21: Well, what you went through in 2023, then the last couple of years in Atlanta, were there ever any doubts that you'd be a week one starter again? And how did you kind of quell those and get to this point?
19: Well, I think you just never know what the next snap is going to bring, what the next week is going to bring, what the next year is going to bring. And I have learned in this league that anything can happen. So you keep an open mind in both ways. You don't assume anything, and you just try to have great habits and trust that if you do that, that good things will happen. It may not happen as fast as you want, but just try to have good habits and let the process go where it goes.
21: What does being a week one starter in year 15 mean to you?
19: Well, I think it's less important to me than, what you do after that first snap. I think it's all about this entire season and winning the long game, and not just about the start of the season. So want to start fast, want to finish strong, and that's what all this preparation through the spring, summer, and August has been about.
22: How are you feeling physically going into the season?
19: Feel good. And, the body work here is second to none, and so we've got a great team of people here to make sure that can continue.
23: You mentioned all the words that put in. How much do you think you've grown with this offense over that time?
19: Yeah, it's some is familiar to when I was with Clint and Andrew Giannoco and Rick Dennis in the past, but there's plenty that wasn't when I arrived, and plenty that I needed to learn. And so that's what it's been about, is trying to get that to be total ownership, and now getting game plans, individual game plans, having total ownership, because training camp is more just installing your systems. And so now it's about game planning and just continuing to build on the foundation we've laid.
12: Talked about how much you've grown since the last time he has coached you, in particular, he mentioned your sense of urgency. Going into this season, brand new team, does this feel any different for you in terms of how big of an opportunity you want to take this year?
19: I don't know about different. I think every year, week one has a similar feel, no matter where you're playing, no matter who you're playing with or for. But certainly in a new place, there's some differences where you kind of have to say, okay, what is it like here? What's our daily rhythm here? And you kind of learn your team as you go, I think, even though we've had so much time together through practices and meetings in the spring and summer. I think you still learn a lot about your football team early in the season.
15: Going back to Holland and at Michigan State, you've always, in the 20-plus years I've known you, approached football with the same love. It's the same thing you had in high school. Mm-hmm. How have you been able to, now that it has become a business, just sustain that love, pure love for the game?
19: Yeah, I think there is a passion for the sport that never leaves you. I think it is true that, when you get to college and there's a scholarship and there's people's jobs in the line, probably more than there was in high school, or when you get to the pros and it truly is a business, it has a different weight or a different feel than it did in high school or recess in elementary school. But there's a purity to the game that you still love, the blocking, the tackling, the making, throws, standing in the pocket, competing, getting in out of the huddle, just – the challenge that is the game of football. I enjoy that challenge, and that's never left.
24: The Dolphins don't necessarily have a lot of big names on their defense, but how do you assess them, and do you think there's any underrated players on that side of the ball?
19: There definitely are. Brooks, I believe, led the NFL in tackles last year, so that's quite a statistic and says a lot about him as a football player. I played against him several times. He's had a great career. Played Miami last year, played several of those guys last year. They did a great job against us in the game we were playing. So, they do have a lot of good players.
24: The NFL, they host that NFL throwback channel, and they had their 100 greatest quarterbacks. You came in on that list. Is that a feather in your cap at all, you think?
19: This is the first time hearing of that. The throwback channel, though, sounds right up my alley. I didn't know about it, but I've been known to my wife's chagrin, watch some old games on TV late at night, just because I'm a sick puppy for it. So I'd probably enjoy seeing the rest of that list, maybe more than just seeing myself. But it'd be fun too to debate with some people as well, you know, because you got your opinions on who you think the top guys are of all time and why, and so it's fun.
22: What do you feel like you need to do to best provide success for this offense?
19: Yeah, it's a great question. You know, I think it's always going to be about some of the same things, no matter what time of the year it is or who you're playing. You know, you got to lead well. You got to elevate the other 10 guys in the huddle and the rest of the locker room with the way you lead and your presence. You got to be tough, you know, physically, mentally, emotionally. You got to protect the football. And you just have to run the operation well. And I think if you do that, you know, the plays will come to you. But this game is played one play at a time, and that's the mindset I've always felt helps me best, is to just take that one play at a time approach.
15: Spytek and Clint have really accumulated a lot of young players with high football IQs. You can tell they focused on that. As a leader with so many young guys, but that have that football IQ, how much does it help you as a leader?
19: Yeah, I would say it's not a difficult group to lead. I don't feel like teammates are obstinate or checked out. They have done a great job of getting mature people who football matters to them, guys you can trust and will be accountable and are coachable. So, you know, and the key from there is, because we're young, we got to raise up leaders. You know, we've got to say, hey, it's no longer time to just be a follower. Now we need you to really bring others along too. And I think that's what some of this year will be about, is making sure that, you know, we develop some real leaders on this football team to impact this locker room and help us win a lot of games.
21: Following that a little bit, Kirk, a lot of your younger teammates have talked about just kind of your sense of humor and your dad jokes and whatnot. How does humor help you build relationships with guys, especially maybe when there's a generational gap?
19: Yeah, I think it's important to have fun, to let your guard down. There's a time for being urgent. There's a time for showing how serious this is and how much football matters to you. And there's also a time to crack a joke, to have fun, to you know, be tongue-in-cheek. And so whether it's the cafeteria or whether it's in between snaps at practice, you know, you try to have fun too. And I think it's important that that shows up on Sunday as well, and that guys don't just feel the stress of game day, but they also feel the joy of and the fun of playing football. So you try to bring that, especially as an older player who guys are looking to, and you want to set a good example for them.
21: Does leadership feel any different for you the past few years, as opposed to maybe it did when you were in your 20s or early 30s?
19: Yeah, I think when I was in year 4, 5, 6, just starting out as a starting quarterback, I think it would have been, you know, you're still a leader by nature of the position, but you just don't have enough experience up on the wall to really be able to take ownership. And I think the older you get, the more you can kind of say, no, I like it done this way, or I need you to do this, and you can speak with a little more conviction.
0: Who has inspired your leadership style?
19: You know, I think it goes back to my faith, and I look to, you know, Jesus as the ultimate leader. My dad, you know, has been a guy I bounce a lot of stuff off of, and I like to read books and kind of learn what great leaders have done, whether it's, you know, Maxwell's books or Jack Welch's books. So I enjoy studying it. You know, everything rises and falls on leadership. And so if you get great leaders, that can really help any organization. And so it is an important trait, and that's why there's a lot of material on the topic.
24: To that point, you mentioned how vital Tom Brady's input has been you know, a couple weeks ago. Is anything, when you discuss with him, changed your approach at all to how you're doing things in year 15?
19: It's a great question. I've really enjoyed having him as a resource. I mean, when I first got here, I was like, wait, so like I can just text him and he'll give me, you know, 23 years of pro football experience. You know, he'll text me back. And they're like, yeah. So, and he made himself very available. And it's been unbelievable to be sitting in a meeting with Fernando and Aiden and say, why don't we just ask Tom what he would do? And, you know, sometimes you're like, is he going to get back to us in a day or two? And many times it's, you know, 2 minutes and we've got a response. So that's been a joy to have as a resource. And if anything, and certainly you can learn a lot from him that's new to you, but there's also sometimes some affirmation where you say, okay, I'm not crazy. This was what my gut told me was the way to do it. But the fact that he's saying that's the way he did it, now I have a little bit more conviction and confidence in what felt right. Now I know it's right because I know that it worked for him too. So I think that helps as well.
0: With Ashton having a minor setback, obviously him working off to the side and doing things on his own right, anytime a player goes through that, especially a player as young as he is, it can be a tough road back mentally. What is your advice to him as somebody who's been around this league to really make sure that he can get back to full strength as soon as he can?
19: I think it's one day at a time, and I think it's trust the you know, the staff here and what they're telling him to do. Trust them. And if you do that, take it one day at a time, trust what they're telling you to do, I think you know, he'll be right where we want him.
22: What does a successful season ahead look like for you?
19: Yeah, I think it's really one day at a time, 1 week at a time. I think it starts with trying to get a win week one. and just kind of focus on the here and now, stay in the present. You know, I even get kind of like, let's just have a great Wednesday practice, and let's just stay right here on Wednesday doing the best we can. Can't win the game today, but we can have a great Wednesday that gives us a better chance to win the game. So that's kind of where my focus is, and I think that's helped me as a player to kind of stay in the present.
21: You allow yourself to think about how long you want to keep doing this, or?
19: You know, I think your mind goes there more in the off season. I think once you get into it, you put blinders on, and you're just going to work every day trying to be the best you can be. And, you know, and you have to earn the right to be in this league. You know, nobody's given you anything. So, you know, go play at a level that says you should still be in the league, and then let those conversations happen later.
23: You obviously have a relationship with Clint that goes back a ways. What is it about him that really makes him an effective coach, you think?
19: I think Clint is committed to continuous improvement. I don't think he's ever felt like he's arrived or that he can just put it to bed and just let the system be what it is. I think he's always trying to evolve it. I think he's a great listener. I think he can adapt. I think he's details matter to him, you know, situations, and there's urgency with Clint. So there's a lot of traits that you want to feel and see from your head coach and from your coaching staff. And I think Clint has so many of them in spades, and I think it helps him, you know, lead us as a team.
15: How much does it help him relating to players? He's not insincere. He isn't going to bloviate. He's going to tell you the truth. But he's also going to tell you if he doesn't know. How much does that help win a locker room?
19: Yeah, Clint is humble. He's hardworking. And you can't be fake in this league. Players see right through it. And so when you realize, you know, after a few OTAs, like teammates, you know, you start to see what Clint is like. I think they picked up on what I've known for years, that he's going to give you everything he has. He doesn't make it about him. He cares about you as a player and as a person probably more than many people in this business do. And so he's going to do right by you and be honest with you. And those are things that you don't take for granted. And so it's one of the big reasons why I wanted to be a Raider.
0: You have a little bit of a taste of it playing in front of the Raiders fans during the preseason. Yes. How excited are you to lead this offense for the product that you guys have been working so hard all offseason and preseason this Sunday?
19: It's a great opportunity for us. I think if you were at the game against the Niners, you could see the noise they brought at one point in the game when, you know, there were some exciting moments down in the red zone, and you could feel the noise and the energy, and, you know, it was – gave you the thought of, you know, what could be down the road here. So that's what we want to do, but they're dying to cheer for us, and we got to, you know, give them something to cheer about. Okay.
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2: I've never gone into a season and not been motivated to go out there and kill. I'm always constantly working on the machine at all times. Nobody's waking me up at 4 a.m. I got to do it myself. Nobody's sitting there outside the facility saying, F you. No, I'm there by myself in the dark driving to the facility every single day. And that's like what gets me ready for the season. That's what pushes me, because I owe it to myself and my teammates to go out there and put the best product, and I owe it to the fans to be the best version and to be that guy.
3: What's up, Raider Nation? It's your host, Baron Davis. And guess who I have in the building? The man himself, the Condor, my guy. Nice Crosby.
2: Legend. Come on. You already know.
3: Man, tell me how we feeling coming into this week 1 of the season, man.
2: I feel amazing. You know, it's been a long journey, you know, to say the least. It's been a crazy off season, but probably the best off season overall that I've had, you know, in so many different ways. So feel incredible. Training camp was incredible. You know, coming back, you know, all the question marks and, you know, you have anybody who's been through an injury, you know, you're coming back and you're like, how am I going to feel? How's this going to, you know, how's it going to look? And, you know, checking all those boxes and some was the best, you know, feeling in the world, because, you know, all that work, you know, paid off. And, you know, you do it. Once you check that box, now, boom, training camp's done. Now it's time to go show the world how we do it. So, yeah, man, it's been incredible. Got a lot of good time with my, you know, closest friends and family. Yeah, life's good, man. I'm definitely blessed. Just excited to get back out there.
3: Man, talk to me about that mindset, right? Because walk me through that. Like, how do you keep yourself patient you know, and keep yourself hungry at the same time. What's that mentality?
2: Yeah, it's hard because I think, you know, it's funny. It's something I deal with every single day. You know, I don't think, you know, many people can understand, you know, where my mind's at sometimes, you know, because anybody that's with me on like a daily basis or is outside the building, you know, or in a setting where I could chop it up with you, like, you've been in the smoke and you've been in the biggest stages and all that. Like, if I was like the way I am on the field all the time, like, I would not be.
3: You know, you can punch?
2: No, I would be out of here. You know what I mean? I would be locked in a cage somewhere. But, like, I give everything to this game. I obsess about it. It's all I think about in my head all the time. So, like, when I'm not in it, I have to really focus on, like, you know, trying to remain calm in the storm because my brain is always going. So, like, around other people, like I'm very selective who I'm around and who I associate with and who, you know, I communicate with on a daily basis, because like I know myself really well and I know how I operate, and it's like I know I'm gonna, you know, if a pit bull is gonna bite once in a while, and like that's just how it is. You get in that environment and you get going, and it's like people look at you like, oh shit, like he's crazy, you know what I mean? And I just have to deal with that sometimes, and that's part of it, you know what I mean? And no crazy for it too, but at the same time, like, you end up finding yourself in situations where you're like, probably shouldn't have done that. You know what I mean? Or you get in the heat of the moment. Yeah. Like, I don't want to lose in nothing. I don't want nobody to have nothing over me. I like being alone sometimes. I like, you know, I really like my time with, you know, my loved ones, the people I love the most. You know, my daughter, like, is that, like, that person that brings me down. Uh-huh. Like, you know what I mean? And she's been the biggest blessing to me in the world. Just understanding how to be patient, like you said. And, you know what I mean? So there's all those factors. But, like, just from a competitive standpoint, like, that's my biggest struggle on a daily basis. And it's a beauty and a struggle because it makes me who I am. And that's why I feel like, you know, I'm, you know, one of one in my own right.
3: Yeah, absolutely.
2: But that competitive never turns off. So I could be doing something super random and I'm like getting pissed off. It's something that make to everybody else, like, why are you tripping? But like, I don't want to lose.
3: You don't want to lose.
2: That's something that I struggle with, I feel like.
3: It just shows, and I think for Raider Nation, it just shows that you're a human being.
2: Yeah.
3: We got ups, we got downs, we got goals, we got visions. Everybody has to overcome some sort of adversity within themselves, let alone with the adversity of the outside world, let alone with the adversity that you have to overcome as a team. Because, you know, I remember starting a new team, there's new adversities. Talk to me about that. What's different about this team? What's different about the leadership of this team and your leadership coming into the year?
2: I always want to be myself. And like, that's something I live by. Like, if I'm ever out of whack, like, just be you. You know what I mean? Just like go back, recenter. And sometimes being you is great to others, you know, to others. And then some coaches, you come in and be like, what's up? Like, what's wrong with that? You know what I mean? So, like, there's those growing pains. You know what I mean?
3: Check his fault.
2: Yeah, like, what's wrong with him? And so me and Clint have had a couple of those moments. Me and Kirk, you know, everybody made it this big deal. You know, me and him getting into in practice. And, like we had a Royal Rumble or something. And it was, like, literally, it wasn't that big of a deal. Like, I got a little too close rushing the quarterback. He got mad, rightfully so. He got pissed and screamed at me, and I screamed at him, and it was, you know what I mean? We got in each other's face.
3: That's how it happened.
2: And it was over, you know what I mean? So, like, that's, like, a part of it that's, like, you have new teammates, you have new leadership, you have new coaches, and, like,
3: new rules.
2: Yeah, new rules, and, like, I know one speed. So, from a personal perspective, it's, like, I'm never going to change what makes me who I am and what makes me that. And so, like, yeah, I'm going to ruffle some feathers sometimes. And then, so, for me, it's, like, that's an adjustment thing. You know what I mean? And that's part of it. And so, like, you got to be able to take that on the chin and be like, listen, I understand. I respect it. I'm just trying to win. So, like, if you got to hold me to that state, like, you know what I mean? Like, I am who I am. I've been a captain. I've been a, you know, a leader, and I'll do whatever it takes to win. And if I got to be, you know, held accountable and all that, I don't care. That doesn't hurt my feelings. As long as we're going towards making a better team and a better culture, like, that's what I'm all about. And I think that's the coolest part with Clint. Like, he's going to tell it how it is, and he doesn't care who it is. It could be the guy in the peace squad, or it could be me, and he'll call us out. And, that's, I think, creates an environment where, you know what I mean, it's not like favorites and things like that. It's just like, we're all in this together.
3: Yeah.
2: We're all in the same boat, and let's go and get to where we need to go. So I think it's been real cool. It's been an adjustment. There's been, ups and downs, but, like, that's what you need to go through as a team, you know, especially in the offseason once you, you know, you're about to head into the season.
4: Yeah, and I think iron sharpen iron, right? Great leaders are great, need to be great followers and need to be great, led by great other leaders. And so 100%. I think that's kind of, you know, how you sharpen that iron. Talk about this chip on your shoulder this year. What's the chip? I know you got a chip. I know,
2: of course.
4: I know you got a gang of chips on your shoulder.
2: Absolutely. Yeah, you know, that's, and you know, everybody talks about, you know, obviously with what happened, like everyone's like, oh, he's got extra motivation. Like, I've never gone into a season and not been motivated to go out there and kill shit. Like, that's never been a problem for me. Yeah, of course. Like, I remember everything. I'm petty in that way. Like, I want to make everyone
4: look.
2: Yeah, it's personal. Like, I take everything personal. So even if it isn't personal with somebody or an opponent or somebody, a one-on-one matchup or a certain team that I go against, like, yeah, I know what's going to come with that. And I'm not afraid to stand up front and be a frontline soldier. So, like, I got to take what comes of that. Yeah. There's fans that are going to hate. There's people that are going to say, oh, he's, you know, he's 29 now. He's going in, you know, he's on the back end. And this guy, his knee's not this and da, da, da, da. And so, like, I hear all that and I love it because, yeah, it's going to add some fuel. But I'm always constantly working on the machine at all times. I don't, nobody's waking me up at 4 in the morning. I got to do it myself. Nobody's sitting there outside the facility saying, F you. Yeah, no, yeah. I'm there by myself in the dark driving to the facility every single day. And that's like what gets me ready for the season. That's what pushes me because I owe it to myself and my teammates to go out there and put the best product. And I owe it to the fans to be the best version and to be exactly who that guy. And what comes with that is winning championships and winning all, you know, getting all pros and winning and being the best in the biggest moments and being the best on in the practice field and doing everything at the highest level. Like, that's my goal to myself every day. And you've been around a couple times, you know, like a couple times this offseason. I've seen you, and like, it's the same thing. Like, you see me, and I'm like, we probably should have started 30 minutes ago, and there's nobody, everyone's long gone. That's where you find that chip is like, I owe it to myself because of all the work, the sacrifice. I could be at home right now. I could have left right after practice and went home and been chilling with the girls and doing that. But like, I need to be at my absolute best, and I know it takes sacrifice. So yeah, I owe it to myself, and I owe it to my teammates, and I owe it to the fan base, you know, to give them the best product every time.
4: Sacrifice is huge because I think a lot of times, you know, like you said, you're working on the machine. You're in the lab. You're trying to, every day something goes wrong or something needs to be fixed or something can get upgraded or better. Or you see another person like, damn, well, I don't have that. I need, you know, it's like, so a lot of times fans don't really understand like the patience, the time, the sacrifice, the craziness.
2: Yeah.
4: Cause you have to be crazy.
2: Yeah.
4: To be great at what you do in this game.
2: Yeah.
4: You have to have an imagination.
2: Yeah.
4: Right. You have to think about things that may or may not even happen.
2: All the time.
4: In order for them to happen.
2: All the time. Right? You'll be sitting in bed thinking about the most random shit that nobody in a million years would think you're thinking of. And it's like, this situation on fourth and da-da-da-da. Like,
4: and how many times it happens, though?
2: It happens, and you never know when.
4: Yeah.
2: But you're ready for it. You know what I mean? And that's, and you know this, you're a great player. You're a great player for a long time. Like, it doesn't happen by accident.
4: No.
2: You know what I mean? It's not just the fans that don't understand, like, your own family and your own people. No, nobody can understand what goes into it. You know what I mean? Not one human understands, and it's hard. That's the real adversity.
4: It's like that one phone call I didn't want to take right before the game.
2: Yeah.
4: Takes 5% of that energy.
2: Yeah, I'm not doing that. On
4: D&D. Now we know.
2: I'm not even seeing it. I talked to my daughter, and that's it. Daughter, C. Race, love you, and I'm rocking.
4: Autograph. What's up, Max? Let's keep it pushing.
2: I'm out of here. I love y'all, but
4: stay in the cave.
2: Yeah, you got to stay in there.
4: There's nothing like being in an environment where you work all day, and then you talk about it. You watch film, and then you're just talking about the game, right? Talk about the level of passion that you see in other people, you know, as far as Coach Lennon on the defensive side, other players on the defense. Just talk about, like, how important is that communication, not just on the field, but off the field, knowing that somebody is like, damn, he dedicated too. He in this for the long haul too.
2: Yeah. I think that's the coolest thing when it comes to communication, you know, between players and coaches and things like that. You can't explain it. It's almost like a sixth sense. Like, sometimes, you know, Robbie's a first-time defensive coordinator, and he was my coach for the last 4 years. So he can speak to me a certain type of way, and I'm not going to look at him sideways.
4: Yeah.
2: But if you bring in a guy who's a free agent, never been around him, and doesn't really know and understand, like, and if you don't take that time to have the relationship, Robbie could say some, like, hey, you got to, and you know what I mean? They'll look at him like, why is he talking to me that way? You know what I mean? Or, like, what is he saying? And, like, that's the most important part, and I think Clint has done a great job, like, implementing, like, having those times. Like, we all have, eat dinner now together. Like, the night before the game, we all, like, everyone has to be yeah. there. We're in the hall. We're spending at least 30 minutes together eating, chopping it up, playing Uno, doing our thing. Like, so you can have that level of communication where you're on the same wavelength. And, like, Robbie understands. Robbie can look at me, and I know what he's mm-hmm. Before it even happens, I know what he's about to say, and I already know what he's going to, you know what I mean? And, like, when you have a coordinator, a guy that's been a D-line guy who are typically hands-on, like super in the yeah. mix, and now he has to take like a step back and see the whole vision. He's been doing such a good job at like learning how to communicate at all three levels because he was a linebacker in college. He's coached the D-line. He's played, you know what I mean? He's coached safeties. He's done that. So I think that's what makes him special is like he's got that young energy where he can talk to all different type of guys and competitors. And also he knows how to communicate differently with everybody. The best coaches I've been around, the Rob Marinelli's, the John Gruden's, the guys that I admire, the Phil Jackson's, those guys, like, there's a reason why they're great because they know how to talk and get the best out of every single guy. You can't, if you probably know this with Don Nelson and having some of the greatest coaches, like, me and you are totally different. You know what I mean? We haven't been in the locker room together, but a great coach is going to figure out how to get the best out of you and the best out of me. And it might be two totally different versions and ways he talks to you. And that's what I think Robbie has done a great job of just over the years just developing is like he knows how to communicate with everyone on a special level because he takes the time. He puts the effort in. It doesn't matter if you're a P-Squad guy or the star of the team. He'll go up and pull you in the film room and chop up film. Like that's the coolest thing about him. So he has that personal, he has that personality where he can talk to you on a personal level but also get on your ass a little bit on the field. So I think he's doing a really good job.
4: And it felt like you moving into that vet status as well.
2: Yeah.
4: Right.
2: Yeah,
4: talk definitely. About your progression now as a leader, as a vet, doing that for the young guys.
2: Yeah, it's awesome. You know, it's different. Like I'm 29. You know what I mean? Like I still feel like I'm 18, you know what I mean? And still the young guy flying around and like
4: yeah.
2: It's crazy because what really changed my perspective the most is every time a rookie class comes in, especially this year, and I don't know why, like, this is the first time I really feel like an OG.
4: Yeah.
2: Because all the young guys, like, I've really, you know, wanted to take another step as a leader, like, having the young guys at the crib and spending time with them. And I was just with Fernando doing our cold tub routine and doing stuff like that. And they look at me and speak to me like I'm, you know,
4: Mister.
2: I'm on now. I swear to God. They talk to me, I'm like, and I'll say some shit. And I'm like, I sounded old as hell just right now. You know what I mean? And I forget, like, I got a younger sister. She's young, too. She's 23, 24. And I realize some of them are younger than her, and I look at her like she's a baby. So it's like, damn, like, this is different. And I'm still young. I'm 29, OG. So I don't want to hear.
4: You can't hit
2: I'm not unk or OG yet. Once you hit 30, okay.
4: 30,
2: I'm still in my 20s. But it's just crazy. You know what I mean? It's really cool being able to relate to those guys. And that's something I feel like I just in general, like I have a young, an old soul, but at the same time, I can relate to a lot of people, young spirit. Yeah. And like, I love being around those guys because they make me feel younger. You know what I mean? And hearing their stories and guys that are coming from either a 6th round pick or the number 1 overall pick or wherever, all walks of life. And I like hearing their story because I remember being that rookie, like looking for a vet that would want to hear my story. Yeah. It meant the world to me. So like, the Vontaze Burfict, the Richies, the John Hankins, like guys like that, like those dudes took time to like be like good vets to me. And that meant the world. Derek Carr, you know what I mean? Those guys, freaking Josh Morrow, rest in peace. Like those are some of the best people I've been around, especially as a young guy. So I always want to be that. Like as a vet, I always look, you know, as a young player, I always wanted to, you know, I always told myself, like when I'm a vet, when I'm a captain and stuff, I want to always be that guy that they can approach. Like, just because I'm Max Crosby or whatever, they might have this view of me that because I got tattoos and I'm wild, you know what I mean? He's this, like, I'm a human being, just like you said in the beginning, and I want them to feel comfortable and I want them to be the best version of themselves. And sometimes it's not going to be hey, I love you, bro. Like, yeah. No, I need to get on your ass too. Like, yeah. We got to have that relationship. But, like, we need you to win. Like, you're not here on, there's no red shirts in the NFL. Like,
5: right.
2: I need you to get on the program. Yeah. Like, we're boys, but let's go. You know what I mean? And it's been really cool. You know what I mean? And I appreciate just the young guys coming in and putting in the work. You know what I mean? That's the first thing you evaluate as a vet is, like, who if are these kids really about? Like, what are they really about?
5: Yep.
2: And we've had a great class. I think this class has been awesome. They've come in, you know, they've come in with the right attitude. And I think Clint, you know, is, you know, a main part of that because he's instilled that culture. He trusts our, you know, our leadership to push that to the guys, and they've done nothing but, you know, knock it out of the park so far.
5: That's what you're fighting for.
2: Yeah.
5: Right. You're fighting for week one to show up as a team, but to start that journey and say, by the time this is over, we're going to all make each other better. Yeah. Right. Your message to Raiders fans.
2: To the Raider fans, I'm so excited to see y'all in the stadium week one, September 13th versus the Miami Dolphins. I know it's going to be a long season. There's going to be a lot of ups and downs, adversity like we talked about. It's never going to be perfect, but the time, the effort, the money, everything y'all put into us going out there and playing a game means the world to us because this is not just a game. This is a lifestyle, and you guys live it. We appreciate all the love and support, and 2026 is about to be legendary, and I appreciate all y'all. Can't wait to see you guys in Allegiant.
5: Man, a Raider way.
2: Raider way, man.
5: And we had the song.
2: You already know.
5: I'm so happy you dropped the song. Remember, tomorrow. I pressed you last year.
2: He pressed me last year.
5: I pressed him last dropped, year. We dropped
2: what, four. Yeah, four dropped joints. Four. We got some more that's going to come after the season. So
5: yeah, so after the season, we're going to be rocking another set.
2: And you might see, you know,
5: we're
2: going to
5: run this up.
2: Right. You already know.
5: Here we have
2: appreciate
5: it.
2: You, bro.
5: The Condor, the legend, Raider Nation.
2: Out of here.
5: I'm your host, Baron Davidson. We out.
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10: We welcome in head coach Clint Kubiak. Coach, I want to begin first with the process for you building this 53-man roster from OTAs, the preseason, the practice squad. What was that process like for you and your staff?
11: It was very collaborative with Spy, with Stark, with our whole personnel staff. You know, it's not something that you come down to at on the last day. Those discussions are ongoing, and the players are always proving you wrong or proving you right throughout the process, and you think you have it licked, and then you go to a game and they show you something different. So it's they always make it really hard on you, which is a good problem to have.
10: I want to begin with your quarterback room in general before we get to Kirk Cousins. What was that like? One of the better quarterback rooms. A lot of people in the media were talking about Fernando, but that room in general overall, how excited are you for them?
11: Yeah, but only one guy gets to go at a time, you know. So I think a lot gets talked about quarterback rooms being excellent, and that's what you want at all positions is the competition. But only one guy gets to rock on Sunday, and Kirk's going to be the first guy to go.
10: And for you and your relationship with him going back to Minnesota, what's changed with his development, his maturity, and his leadership since you last coached him?
11: He has more urgency than he's ever had. I see his leadership has improved. Obviously, his football knowledge continues to improve, but his urgency and you know, how he wants things done, and that's what winning quarterbacks do. You know, they're not just yes men in a meeting. They tell you what they like, they tell you what they don't like, and they make sure that the people around them know exactly what to do and that they hold them accountable to that. And that's where I've seen him take a jump.
10: Excellent. Let's get to the running backs, and we'll wait for more information on Ashton later in the week. But what's it been like to coach him when you saw him on tape at Boise State, what he did last year, and then getting him in the building and seeing his work ethic?
11: Been really fun to be around Ashton. Very intelligent player, works hard, everything you want in a teammate. I'm really excited about his season coming up. He's going to be a really important part of us winning games.
10: Mike Washington Jr., that was a tremendous pick. You obviously wanted that player. And then what was his maturation process like in camp and coming into the preseason?
11: Yeah, he's still a maturing player, you know, a talented man that, you know, we were going to keep giving opportunities to. He's earned more opportunities. And, you know, he's done a good job in the preseason. But now, you know, we're going against live bullets for 17 weeks in a row here before the playoffs. So he's just got to keep maturing.
10: The offensive line was talked about a lot, and you wanted to make sure you got your best five, but the depth looks really strong overall. So coming to this decision, going into the Miami game, how competitive has that been over the last couple of months, Coach?
11: It has been competitive. You know, there's been four of the five guys have been pretty consistent throughout, but I like the depth that we're building. Obviously, really impressed with the coaching staff and how, you know, how detailed they are with Rick and with, you know, with Ben and with Pete and with Mario. Those guys are very talented coaches, and the guys that they're working with are extremely coachable.
10: I know you had to be thrilled to get Tyler Linderbaum. That whole process overall with protection, change in plays, the communication with Kirk, that's a special type of player. What can you tell our fans about him?
11: Yeah, I think what fans should know about Tyler is that he is an excellent teammate. He's an A1 teammate. Winning is important to him. Working hard is important to him. Being accountable is important to him. All the things that take no talent. And the more Raiders we can have like that, the better.
10: The receivers, you wanted them to step up when we were in Houston. We had the joint workout, then the game. Have they stepped up? Are they coming along the way you expected them?
11: Yeah, you know, I think that gets publicized because I challenge them. You know, we challenge every position every week, and we're always looking for more. We're not satisfied with where we're at, and we always want to get better. We have a receiver room that is extremely hardworking, and, you know, it's up to us as coaches to identify what each guy does best and utilize those talents on Sunday.
10: Max Crosby, you knew I had to get that in. This is interesting, from him leaving to coming back, coming off of surgery, and then how you and the training staff and everybody brought him along. I thought that was fascinating, not playing in preseason games but playing in practice. Coach, can you take us behind the scenes what that was like to bring him along properly so he'd be ready for week one?
11: Yeah, well, what I would say about him is that he would not be denied. You know, he is so driven to be the best. And whether it's here or any team, you know, he's going to make the trainers better. He's going to make the coaches better. He's going to make the organization better because of his work ethic. And like I spoke about Tyler and the type of teammate that he is, that's the way that I feel about Max. And those are the kind of Raiders that we got to keep building in this franchise.
10: A lot of fans, and I'm sure you and your staff were happy to get N'Kobe Dean and Quay Walker. They played at Georgia together. They've had good young careers so far. To get two players like that in their prime with their leadership, tell us about those two.
11: I'll first obviously give credit to our scouting department, identifying them and bringing them here. And, you know, them coming here with a new defense, expected to be leaders. I've been really impressed with the way that those guys, you know, represent the defense. It's important for them to be detailed. It's important for them to run to the ball. It's important for them to take the ball away. And they're not the guys that are always the most talkative guys, but their work shows you what they're all about. And when we go to practice, you got to know where they are at all times.
10: And one more with the secondary. So Eric Stokes is your veteran corner. You got younger players on the other side, and it seems like a rotation of guys who can come in on nickel and dime, play close to the ball and catch the ball, as you talk about. Let's talk about the secondary from the safety to the corners.
11: Well, I see a really bright future ahead. Obviously, Stokes is playing excellent football for us, and that's got to continue. But with Darian Porter, with Zeke, with Jermod, those guys are young, up-and-coming players that – it's been a competitive room, so they've all made each other better. They're all vying for playing time, and we're counting on all of them.
10: Let's get to the Dolphins and what we see here with them overall, with Devon Achane on the ground. I couldn't believe these stats. 5.7 per carry, that was first in the league last year. Plus, he has really explosive play analytics. So important to stop him and try to slow him down in this game. What do you see?
11: Yeah, obviously he's one of their best players. He's a guy that's had a lot of production in the league. He's coming back with an offense coordinator who was on the same staff there last year that knows how to use his strengths, and that's a guy that we have to key on every play.
10: When did you start to learn about Malik Willis when you were looking as a coordinator with Seattle, now as a head coach, when you saw his development? Because, Coach, his numbers are pretty interesting, too. 78.7 completion, 6 touchdowns, no interceptions. These are all limited games that he's played in, 3 as a starter. But he's the type of guy that can make plays outside the pocket.
11: He is extremely athletic. You know, he's a guy coming out of college that was extremely talented throwing the football, too. And to his credit, you know, there's you know, there's a short leash on quarterbacks.
6: Yeah.
11: You start one building, you go to the next one, and he's going to his third building right now, but he's earned his way to that, you know, that new contract that he has there in Miami. So he's a talented player that, you know, obviously that we got to account for.
10: So as you're prepping, as we wrap this up for the

0: home, knowing you're playing the Dolphins, you're watching the Packers, knowing you're going against the Dolphins. So there's a whole 2 years of tape on them in Green Bay that we're going over, but then we got to get ready for the Miami personnel. So we have a lot of respect for his team and for his defense especially.
1: What is your message to the fans as you kick off this season? We haven't had a home opener here in a while. We get one with you to kick off the season. Your message to the fans?
0: Yeah, you know, we have to go earn it for the fans. You know, our players are really excited to go play that first home game, but we know that it's up to us to fill that building up, and we're gonna. You know, we've been working our tails off, but now it's time to go, you know, show the fruits of our labor. So I'm just excited to see the fans, but I want them to know that, you know, we've been working really hard for them and know that we have to earn their respect.
1: Good luck, Coach.
0: All right, thank you.
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2: 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I'm your host, Paul Gutierrez, and we are this much closer to real, actual football. 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Anyway, it's an AP style kind of a thing. A guy that knows a lot about style, has a lot of style, can talk pro wrestling, talk hockey, talk Raiders, Raider Nation Radio and Fox 5's own Vince Sapienza. Vince, top of the morning to you.
5: PG, always a great time. Let's talk a little silver and black.
2: Yeah, let's do it, because we're that much closer, like I said, to the season starting. And you know what? As we get into this thing here and we start breaking down the team, it's real easy to look at certain position groups. But with you, I want to dive deep into some position groups that we can think have an immediate impact on the silver and black against the teal and orange and white or whatever the Dolphins are wearing this year, because they really messed up their uniforms. They had a classy look. Now it's terrible. Anyway, Raider linebackers. I mean, it's one of these groups where, from the start, you saw they really remade the linebackers. They brought in the heat-seeking missiles in N'Kobe Dean and Quay Walker. But you also have those guys, the thumpers, the Berg brothers, Tommy Eichenberg, Cody Lindenberg, and you got Segun Olubi as well. When you look at this linebacker group, what kind of just hits you immediately, besides the linebackers, I guess?
5: Yeah, the strength of the defense.
2: Yeah.
5: Yeah, strength of the defense. You know, it's so fascinating, this position group in particular, because when free agency hit, Tyler Linderbaum was the apple of everybody's eye, right? He was the crown jewel of the free agency period, specifically for the Raiders. So everybody else, I don't want to say they were lost in the shuffle, but they were a little bit in the shadows. If we're

0: if we're being completely honest, because all the attention was on the offensive line. Clint Kubiak's in, got to fix the run game. Tyler Linderbaum does that, right? But these linebacker signings might be the unsung heroes of this team. When we look back at the 2026 campaign and we sit there and say, hey, what steps did the Raiders make? I think we can look back, and we will look back at this position group as being really the spine of what helped create the foundation, at least specifically on defense, in Quay Walker and N'Kobe Dean. I've used the term set it and forget it. We've talked about those kinds of players like Brock Bowers, a Colton Miller. Well, we talk about it with Tyler Linderbaum, but on defense, with all the new, with the injection of youth, specifically in the secondary, the set it and forget it group might be this linebacker core. And Quay Walker and N'Kobe Dean are two highly touted, highly regarded linebackers in the National Football League. And I think it was, I think if you would have asked Raider Nation, if you would have got one of those guys in free agency, you would call it a win. The fact that they got both of them, a huge, huge dub for Las Vegas. And I don't think it's nothing when you talk about these guys were Georgia Bulldogs. These guys were teammates. These guys know each other. These guys know the ins and outs. They communicate with one another. And I don't know if that was necessarily the plan from Chef Spytek, as it were, but it worked out really swimmingly, right? It's one of those ingredients that you sprinkle in and you're like, ooh, that's pretty good. Happy accidents do happen. So the fact that those two guys can communicate, those two guys can play off each other, especially with Rob Leonard, first-time defensive coordinator. Now you have two linebackers literally in the middle, the focal point of your defense, who are elite communicators who have done it on really good defenses that can help dispel the message to those young guys to get everybody on their assignment. So I think this that group in particular goes far and wide, but it's not just the top order, right? It's not just those two guys. You mentioned the Berg brothers. I've been high on Tommy Eichenberg for a number of years. I think this is the first time he's truly healthy and ready to go. I remember talking to him the offseason, and without going into too much detail, he feels like this is one of those years that he can be them more than just a special teams player. And I would also make the argument, watching training camp every day like you and I did, out on the field at Raiders HQ, that Cody Lindenberg might have taken the biggest steps of any returning player for the Las Vegas Raiders. Talking to linebackers coach, they were so impressed with how far he's come from a year ago, not taking a single defensive snap, being strictly a special teams player, yet earning the opportunity and the confidence and trust to be on that game day roster each and every week, to building that forward this offseason, to becoming a guy that's a green dot guy and that's trusted in that locker room. So, I'll be honest, Raider Nation Radio, we talk about a lot of things. Fernando Mendoza, Tyler Linderbaum, Genty. We probably didn't do the linebackers enough due diligence this offseason, but I think they're going to make their voices heard in their play more than anything we could talk about.
1: You know what's interesting too, Vince, about the linebackers is how much more active they have to be. And you've got, like I said, the two main guys that we've talked about, Quay Walker and N'Kobe Dean. Those guys can play sideline to sideline. They find the ball, they see the ball, they get the ball. And then you got the two thumpers and the Berg brothers. And then with Alubi, he's kind of a combo of the both of them, both skill sets. But also, if you're going into that 3-4 base defense, you got to have those kind of linebackers that can play all over the place. And it's interesting, and I know the game has changed. Believe me, I know the game has changed. But the past week or so, I've been doing a lot of research on the Super Bowl 11 Raiders championship team, the 50th anniversary of that team. And what changed the season for them was going from a 4-3 to a 3-4, because it opened up opportunities for linebackers. Not saying this is a Super Bowl caliber team or winning a Super Bowl, but it presents opportunities for linebackers as well.
0: Yeah, and I think when we talked to Quay Walker in this offseason, he talked about that word that you just mentioned, opportunity, right? And being used in the right way. And he wasn't trying to throw shade at Green Bay or what have you, but he felt like he was a little bit, I don't know if restrained or restricted is the word, but he feels more like he's in his lane in Rob Leonard's defense. Now, what that looks like, we'll see, right? Like, week one's going to come up quick, and we're going to get a really good idea. But I think him not having the green dot and N'Kobe Dean kind of taking over those roles, Quay Walker really feels free. And Max Crosby kind of joked about it, how he looked behind him and he like, holy crap, that's my linebacker. I'll be honest with you. You know, I've been covering this team for a number of years, as you know. I have not seen a linebacker that looks like the alien that is Quay Walker. And I say that in the most complimentary yeah. way possible, because he is an absolute unit out there.
1: Yeah.
0: And so the fact that, you know, he is, quote unquote, not restrained in that way and is going to be moving around in different parts is going to present some real challenges for the defense. And that multiple talk that Rob Leonard, you know, uses, I think that's just, you don't know where they're going to line up, whether it's N'Kobe, whether it's Quay, whether it's putting a Tommy, an Olubi, or a Cody in there. I think you have some real opportunities for the Raiders linebackers, again, to really make a statement this season with their play.
1: Sounds like you came up with a nickname for Quay Walker, the alien. He led the Packers in tackles in each of his four seasons with the team. And then N'Kobe, he gets in the backfield, 7 tackles for losses last season for the Eagles. Another position group that should have an immediate impact for the Raiders this coming season, the defensive ends. You just mentioned it. Max Crosby looked behind him and said, wow, that linebacker is as big as me. But he moves fast, too. He's a thumper, but he can also move. There was a little bit of a hiccup in the preseason with Kieron Crawford being lost for the season with a torn Achilles. But from an edge rusher perspective, again, coverage helps pass rush helps coverage. With Max Crosby not playing at all in the exhibition season, how does that affect what this defense can look like? Or does it? Because really, the sense you get is that Max is going to be more of a freelancer out there anyways.
0: Yeah, Max is going to be Max. You and I know that. I mean, he could have taken 50 snaps in the preseason. He could have taken 0. And I don't think the expectations changed of what you expect out of the Condor that is Max Crosby. He has to be the leader, both, you know, verbally, production-wise. He's that guy. The question we have been asking for years is, who's the other guy? Who's going to be the one helping 98? And, you know, Max has always talked about Malcolm Kuntz is his guy, right? He has been the guy that he has been his best running mate. But, you know, injuries have been undoing for Malcolm Kuntz. Getting back up to speed has been a real challenge. And so relying on that is a tough ask, if we're being completely honest. There's a lot of that is expected out of Malcolm Kuntz. And the Key Crawford injury really hurts, because that was supposed to be the second layer, right? That was supposed to be part of this rotation, part of this, you know, second wave, if you will. And I thought Key Crawford put on some really good tape in the preseason. And more than anything, you feel for the kid, right?
1: Right.
0: I mean, you feel for the third round draft pick that was just trying to find his footing in a devastating injury that he's going to have to, you know, really attack. And by all accounts, talking with his coaches and just the way he plays, it doesn't feel like that's going to be a problem for him. He's very aggressive in everything he does. You would imagine he's going to come back, and he's young enough that he can bounce back in a big way. But, you know, the NFL, as you know, Paul, is a freight train, and there's no slowing it down. You gotta find the next man up. And what's interesting is Malcolm Kuntz, Quiddy Pay gets the big payday. If you can get Quiddy Pay back to where he was a couple years ago, 8 sacks,
1: yeah,
0: I think you're feeling really good about those two edge rushers and the production that's coming from it. On top of that, a Patrick Johnson, you know, this is a guy that is 28 years old, 1 sack in his career, but maybe he's one of those late bloomers types. And again, I'm not going to pretend I've watched all the tape in the world on Patrick Johnson from his years prior, but I know what I've seen in training camp every day like you. I know what I've seen in the preseason, and I know what I've heard from Clint Kubiak. Every time the coaches put on the tape, he's making plays, whether that's in the backfield, whether that's pursuit drills, whatever it may be. And one thing we have seen is he will not be blocked by a tight end. Now, those are backups and things that we've seen. He's got to do it against starters in the NFL at this level. But if he's part of that rotation and you feel good about it as a D-line coach and Travis Smith or D-coordinator Rob Leonard, then you feel you can keep guys fresh. Quiddy Pay has got to be the guy you paid. You know, Patrick Johnson has to level up. And that's just the brutal honesty of it all. But I think, you know, they've seen enough that they're optimistic of what they can get out of that position group. And at this point of the season, that's really all you can ask for. Yeah. Because, you know, as we saw on the waiver wire, PG, there's no all pros and elite players just being let go by their teams, right? The inventory is what it is. Your team is somewhat what it is. You may not be as talented as some of the rosters in that particular position group, but when you have a position group that's led by a Max Crosby, it lifts all ships, right?
1: Right.
0: So I really like what I've seen out of Quiddipay. So we'll see what they do. They have to go do it on the field, but Max obviously presents a massive piece to all of this.
1: Which is interesting because remember, they kind of built this line initially in the offseason with the thought that Max wasn't even going to be there. And Quiddipay was kind of that crown jewel of that edge rusher free agent signing anyway. But yeah, it's probably time for Malcolm Kuntz really to show that form that he showed a couple years ago before his unfortunate injury. So a lot, I like the way you put it. You're bullish on them doing some things from the edge rusher position. And if the secondary holds up, then that's going to give them more opportunities as well. So again, that's just the way the game goes. A third position group that, again, maybe the strongest position group on the team, the tight end room. Brock Bowers, already a first-team All-Pro as a rookie. Michael Mayer, who can be a good blocker, but hey, he was the best tight end in college football before Brock Bowers. And then Ian Thomas, who's just literally a combo of the two. A lot has been made about Vince, about the Raiders not having that true wide receiver number one. Is that kind of overblown though, because of what they do have in the tight end room, or am I being kind of silly talking about things that way?
0: Look, so I'm of the camp, and I've been in many arguments, both on air and off, that I'm wrong, and that's fine. It won't be the last time, definitely not the first. But when you have a Brock Bowers, even if you had a number one wide receiver, right? I would make the argument Brock Bowers is still option number one. I mean, he's just that damn good. And I've run out of adjectives on air to talk about him because you watch him in practice. You watch him in the games. I said it's almost a crime when the pass is not thrown to him because he's open every time. And if he's not open, he can make a one-handed grab if you put it in the right spot and come down with it. So, and you talk about the focal point, the strongest group. You saw what this team looked like when Brock went down a season ago. Despite all the flaws, despite everything that happened, the one true game where Brock Bowers was healthy, the Raiders won. And the Raiders won a pretty good team on the road. So I know that was ancient history. Brock Bowers is that guy. And I forget which guy who said it in the locker room. It's escaping me, but he goes, "Yeah, we call him, that man's paid." And we're like, "What?" And he's like,
1: He's paid.
0: "He hasn't been paid yet, but he's going to get paid. And he's going to get paid in a big way. And rightfully so. He's going to be the highest paid tight end in NFL history when it comes down to it. That's just the fact of the matter. But what makes this conversation fun and the offense exciting, I think, is the fact of what you said. It might be the best position group on the team, and it might be the best tight end room in the National Football League,
1: Ooh.
0: not just because of Brock, but because of another Mackey Award winner
1: Yeah.
0: in Michael Mayer. We've had a lot of conversations about how he might be the most underutilized Raider in the last number of years. And I'm not here to point fingers. That's not what this conversation is. He presents a lot. Now, don't you point that finger at me, PG. He presents a lot of danger for opposing defenses because of his ability, his fantastic hands, his ability in route running, but his blocking. But because he can do both. And I think that is something that he learned, whether it was through attrition or however you want to describe it when he first got into the NFL. He had to learn how to block at the NFL level. And there was some, welcome to the NFL type moments, but he became more than just this unbelievable receiving tight end. Right, he became a complete tight end. And if you were to put Michael Mayer in any other tight end room, he's probably tight end number one. And I don't think that's being dramatic one way or another. He's that damn good, and he's a complete football player. I look to the Chicago Bears game from a year ago when they didn't have Michael Mayer,
1: Yeah.
0: and the field goal that was blocked. And why was it blocked? Well, it's because Michael
1: Special
0: Mayer was
1: teams.
0: out and they had to put another guy in and the assignment was missed. And you don't know what you don't know, right? And they missed Michael Mayer in a big way. That could have been a win. Again, history aside, domino effect aside, butterfly effect and all that. But Michael Mayer is going to be a very, very much used in this 12 personnel offense with Clint Kubiak. If you watched any tape or you saw any highlights from Seattle, they use multiple tight ends. And I don't think it's a stretch or me having some hot take to sit there and say Seattle didn't have close to the tight end room that the Raiders have beyond Brock Bowers. So I think Michael Mayer is going to be a massive, massive piece to the success of this offense, the ability of moving the chains, the ability of extending drives, keeping the offense on the field, allowing them to run the ball, which at the end of the day is going to be the engine, the heart, the soul of this offense. And Rick Dennis and everything they want to do starts with the run game. But if you want to have a wide scheme, what did Trey say? No rock, no block, no rock.
1: No block, no
0: rock.
1: Like,
0: you better be able to block in this run game if you want the ball. And I think Michael Mayer has earned the trust in short order with this new staff.
1: Vince, so we're talking about Brock. He had 7 receiving touchdowns last year, 64 catches, even though he missed 5 games with the knee injuries. Michael Mayer, 35 catches, 328 yards, a touchdown, played 13 games for the Raiders last season. Want to thank you right here and right now, Vince, for helping me break down these three position groups that should kind of pop for the Raiders this season, and we're going to see it right off the bat when they play the Dolphins.
0: Anytime, PG.
1: All right, Vince, talk to you soon. All right, so after 8 seasons, that is a wrap upon further review. Don't get the hankies out or anything, but want to thank you to Raider Nation for listening, watching, being part of this podcast. I got to do it for 1 year. It was a great, great highlight of my career. 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
4: All right, the Raiders have a roster. They have a season to get going when they take on the Dolphins coming up here in about a week and a half. Jason Horwitz, Kirk Morrison, happy to have you with us here looking at this initial 53-man roster. We'll get into the practice squad a little bit, what this team might look like as we get ready to take on the Dolphins. I will say this, though, Kirk, before we get started. I'm glad the preseason is over. It's fun getting to know the team, the whole thing. Right. But every year as this gets going, I mean, you went through it for 9 years, right? You know, preseason, the whole thing, but every year, let's get to week one. Like, can we put a suit and boot it for real, please?
5: There's always that excitement when training camp starts, football is back, and then you go out to practice and you get to that first preseason game. And then by the time you get to the second preseason game, you're like, let's just hurry up. Can we just finally get to week one? And so that's what I'm excited now. We still have this little bit of time in between, but ready for September 13th to hurry up and get here and bring it on home.
4: Because everyone wants to get there healthy. And I would say for the Correct. Most part, and it seems like Ashton Jeanty, from what Clint Kubiak said on Wednesday, is going to be ready sooner rather than anybody would have first thought. And so that's a good thing. Kieron Crawford, though, we'll start with there, right? It's the first roster this team built, 10 drafted players, as you mentioned many times during the preseason TV broadcast, 6 on the defensive side of the ball. Trayden Stoops, Kieron Crawford were the first two of those three, and both seemed like they were going to have major roles. Crawford goes down in the second half when John Spytek was with us in the TV broadcast booth, and now he's on IR. He's out for the year. Just as we look at this roster, let's just start with a guy who's not there. How big of a blow do you think that might be?
5: Well, I think the Kieron Crawford injury is huge because we're talking about a young player who I really, Jason, saw him ascending. From the time that he got there in OTAs and minicamp, you saw a guy who was still learning it. We had conversations and he was just like, look, I'm learning it slowly and surely. They're throwing a lot at me, but truly in training camp, I thought that third week of training camp, after that first preseason game, he really started to see a light bulb go off in his head, and he was going to be a key contributor to that defensive front, giving guys like Max Crosby and Malcolm Coates, Quiddy Pay, giving those guys a little bit of a breather when needed. He was going to be a rotational piece, but I'll tell you this, the bigger part that I'm going to miss from Kieron Crawford is that his physicality.
4: Yeah.
5: He was a wrecking ball. When he came into the preseason and also during training camp, anything in his way, he knocked away. He knocked back. He pushed back. So I think I'm going to miss the physicality piece that he was going to bring as a young rookie. And that rotation just is one less guy that I think is going to really, really be a part of this organization for many years.
4: Yeah, his effort really stood out. You could see it as this preseason went along. One thing we talked about a lot, I thought, throughout the preseason, and we even talked about it a little bit with Max Crosby on the broadcast in the second half of game number three. The one thing to me that stands out, maybe different, this is, you know, you played for this team, you've been a fan of this team your whole life.
5: Yeah.
4: The last couple of years, though, Max Crosby has been the leader, and there haven't really been any other major leaders. Yeah. As John Spytek and Clint Kubiak built this team, I feel like that's different, right?
5: Correct.
4: You have Kirk Cousins, 15th year. He's named the starter. He has certainly been that. They've talked about Ashton Jeanty building into a leadership role. Herron Johnson has been around winning football teams. Quay Walker, maybe not as vocal, but Quay Walker's played in playoff games. N'Kobe Dean's got the green dot. He's won a Super Bowl. It feels like there's other guys that people on this team can look to, and I think that's a really good thing.
5: Well, I think he brought in guys with confidence and swagger, guys that have played what I call meaningful minutes, big time minutes in the NFL. The Quay Walker, N'Kobe Dean, just to start there defensively, you talk about two Georgia Bulldogs to go along now with Eric Stokes, who plays corner. So you got some guys from Georgia who know what that level of play looks like, and they've showed that in the National Football League. They play with a physical nature. But more importantly, they just a dog mentality of just let's go get it done. It doesn't matter what's going on or what's in front of us. Let's just go. And I think that's something that a lot of guys around this organization, to be honest, haven't had the winning culture to see what that looks like. So you bring in guys who have been in the playoffs, who have played in those big games, and we've asked them about it too, right, Jason? Yeah. And they all say the same thing. It's just like, look, well, I'm not coming in to be the leader. This is Max, this team. This is his defense. But we can provide, we think, some opportunities for leadership where guys can tag along.
4: Yeah. I also think on that standpoint, particularly on the defensive side, and Rob Leonard said it to us when we met with him a couple weeks ago, the new defensive coordinator. He's been around this franchise. This is year four in Vegas, but it's his first leading the defense. Like, he's like, I've seen rebuilds. I know what works and I know what doesn't work. And I think that's a good thing. You kind of like get the feel for, I mean, I guess failure helps you succeed. And so he's been teams that have failed. He has been around teams that have succeeded. And I think that's, you get the feeling for what it's supposed to look like and what they're building. And I think that's positive. I do think it's interesting though, Kirk, because as we headed into the 53-man roster cut down moment on Sunday, there was a large assumption that this front office and this coaching staff would bring in a large amount of players. You had the number one waiver wire. There's, you know, 1,000 guys who are cut, who are on waivers. You can take any one of those you want. And they only chose one. And I thought that was interesting too. Darrell Luter Jr. coming over from San Francisco, played a whole bunch of football last year, started three games, and we all also saw it up close and personal last Thursday. He was impressive.
5: He was.
4: You know, I don't know what that means, you know, being impressive in the third preseason game, but we all just watched it. Right. And his shutdown ability against whoever was playing for us. So that's a good thing.
5: Yeah, it was almost like a one-for-one, right? Because you bring in Darrell Luter, you claim him off waivers, and then you release DeCamrion Richardson. So you felt like, okay, there was an upgrade out there that was available for you, and the Raiders jumped on it. I think I was a bit shocked and surprised when with the number one waiver claim was only one guy coming in Luter that we just mentioned. But then I always thought about in some of the conversations that I've had with some of, you know, our personnel guys, is that when you do bring in a guy from a waiver claim, he's got to be able to help you yesterday,
4: right?
5: Not today. You know what I mean? Like, you're bringing in a guy who's going to help you week one. You're not bringing in a project or we'll hopefully project this guy in a couple of games. No, you're bringing in guys immediately that can help you play right now in week one. And it's kind of the opposite when you look at the Raiders' first opponent, the Miami Dolphins, who claimed seven players.
4: Yeah. Right? So, that they got. Like, that they got. They put in claims for more.
5: So they got, I think the big note to Luter was that, and you know, to have a guy who was actually really sought after. There were multiple teams that were really after Darrell Luter because they feel like that he's a guy that can play again right now. He's got some ability, some injury history in the past, but man, what he showed in the preseason, showing his health, he can help this team out right now. And so almost I felt like it was a one-for-one Luter for DeCamrion Richardson.
4: You know, the other part is it's interesting because you want guys to come in yesterday. I think what's unique about the NFL, what the big conversation is college football starting this weekend is these guys coming back from the NFL to college. Well, it's like, but I think it's interesting when you're in the NFL, not everyone knows this, but NFL teams have players working out every week. Every Tuesday, you have players in a facility working out, and some are going to be claimed, some aren't. You have roster transactions all the time. Like, so NFL franchises, and to some extent, bottom of the roster players are used to that, where they know they have to be up to speed in 96 hours and be on the football field.
5: Oh, that first Tuesday, Jason, that first Tuesday after week one.
4: Yeah.
5: Oh, man, you would think that it was a carnival, like a festival, just guys just coming through. And it's like, what is this tryout day? But
4: is it like the scene in The Replacements? Dude's like, I know you.
5: Very much so. And it's sometimes if you coming off of a win, you're excited. You're coming off a loss, you're a little bit down. And then all of a sudden, you see that there's a workout, and sometimes I've seen 25 to 30 guys out there, and you're looking at which guy plays my position, which guy plays my position. So it can be a kind of unnerving feeling, but it's just part of the process of the NFL, and you're never fully like understanding that my roster is never complete. You're never fully complete with a roster. It is ever changing, ever moving. And if you can find a player who can come in and help you out right away, that's always going to be paramount for this team.
4: Well, and that gets to the overall of the roster as a whole, which, you know, this is going to be year five for me as the play-by-play announcer for the Raiders. And each year has been so unique and so different. But part of that has been because Clint Kubiak is the fourth coach. I believe with some of the interim play callers that, you know, he's calling the plays. Where Andrew Janoco is the offensive coordinator, but that's play caller number seven for Aiden O'Connell alone. And this is year four. And then obviously the people who are making the decisions in front office with, you know, the interim GMs along the way, plus Tom Telesco, now John Spider. The roster turnover is so massive. And the Raiders only have 14 players on this 53-man roster who were on the roster in 2024. So the turnover from when John Spytek took over going into last year to where John Spytek is now as the GM in his second year is massive. And, you know, it fits in, you know, but there's something that's interesting here. And our research team kind of looked this up, but the Dolphins, since we're playing the Dolphins and you just mentioned Miami and all their waiver claims, the Dolphins only have 10 players as the time we're taping this. They only have 10 players on their roster who were there 2 years ago. The Titans, the Browns, us, the Jets, those are teams you'd expect because they haven't been very good. The Patriots are the one that I find really interesting, though, Kirk, because the Patriots went from being where we were in the draft 2 years or last year, not this year, but last year, completely spending a lot of money on free agency, going high in the draft, bringing a lot of rookies to the Super Bowl.
5: Yeah.
4: And I think like for the Raider fan base, you're looking at, we just spent more than anybody else in free agency. And I think the goal is to duplicate what the Patriots did. Now, is it realistic to say with this roster turnover that you're going to be 14-3 and make the Super Bowl?
5: Right.
4: I think those are really lofty expectations. But the average of the last 10 years, I saw this from CBS Research, the average of the last 10 years of teams that spend the most money in free agency is plus +5 in wins. So, you know, can you go from 3-14 to 8-9 or 9-8, or maybe competing for the playoffs? That's what the average says for what this team just spent. And that'd be awesome.
5: That'd be great. And remember, this is all roster turnover.
4: Right.
5: That's what happens when you bring in a new regime and now you bring in a new head coach this year. So the philosophy for Pete Carroll and John Spytek was one way. Well, a lot of that now changed in one season with now Clint Kubiak and John Spytek. A lot of the players that he wants to see come in and outplay. We saw what they did in free agency with Naylor. We already mentioned Walker and Dean and Pay. But I think now the roster is being built with the depth that was needed that I think was lacking. And if there was something I would say about the Patriots from a year ago, I would say they were a year ahead. Like, yeah, this was supposed to technically be that. And we've seen teams have that breakout year. A couple of years ago, it was the Washington Commanders. Last year, it was the New England Patriots, where it's like, wait, we're here a year ahead. The thing is, now, can you repeat that success? And we saw Washington couldn't do it. Now the bullseye's on the back of the Patriots. But yeah, could this be a year for the Raiders to be that team as well, to say, hey, we're a year ahead in our process. We know what this team is going to look like for the future. We've drafted Fernando Mendoza. We know all of that. But we've also added players that can help us right away. And that's why I'm intrigued with what they've been able to do in terms of not only the players on this roster, but the guys who they've been able to keep from years past have been some of our better players we've drafted.
4: You know, you mentioned a couple of those guys and or a couple of those teams. There are others as well. Jacksonville, you know, last year went from where they were 2 years ago to where they were and make the playoffs last year. And there's others around the league as well. But the young quarterback part of that is the one that's like, oh, Drake May, Jaden Daniels. That's obviously in reverse order, but they were in the same draft class. Last year it was the Bears, Caleb Williams, right?
5: Trevor Lawrence,
4: mixed with the Broncos the last couple of years. So you feel it. So to your point about Fernando Mendoza, That is the focal point of this roster for everyone else.
5: Correct.
4: But he's not starting right now. And we don't know if or when at all, frankly, right? There's plenty of history to show that when a team has a veteran, successful quarterback and a top, in our case, top pick, but top 10 pick, there's success where you throw them in right away and success down the road. There's also success in waiting. And this team has chosen the waiting process, which, you know, it's interesting. Cousins is a known commodity.
5: Correct.
4: The guys he's throwing to are not. And, you know, as you look at the position groups that kind of we're watching heading into this season, I think we'll get to offensive line in a moment. But I think all eyes are on the wide receivers because it was an area of need that everyone pointed to going into the offseason. And it wasn't really one that was addressed.
5: I think it was also, too, when you – I always say, when you look at your grocery list, what do you want to spend the money on, right? And I felt like when you talk about the wide receiver room, for some reason, I feel like you have to add Brock Bowers to that position group. I know he's labeled a tight end, but just be honest, he's the Raiders' best offensive weapon.
4: Yeah, he's their best offensive player. Yeah.
5: So, you know, the point that I always bring up every single time when someone says, well, the Raiders and the receiving group, this and that, well, who led the Kansas City Chiefs in receiving last year? It was still Travis Kelce. He's still a good tight end in this league, and it's really about the guys on the outside.
4: But wouldn't you say that's a little problematic, though? Forget the record for Kansas City last year, right? And the fact that they struggled. But it almost had to be by default because Travis Kelce their receiver room was not one that you'd get excited about, right?
5: Yeah, but I will say, because I looked at them and I'm like, I try not to look at other teams, but I always say that, you know, they won Super Bowls with Mecole Hardman, Marquez Valdes-Scantling, you start naming off the receivers.
4: Right. And that was after Tyreek Hill left, too.
5: Tyreek Hill, And if you look currently, those guys aren't on rosters right now around the National Football League. So it wasn't like these were number one type wide receivers and every team would love to have these players. They're not currently on rosters. So I think that we will see as this season starts, because we haven't seen enough. I think Clint has talked about that a lot this preseason. He's looking for someone to really step up in that wide receiver room, whether it's Jalen Naylor, whether it was Jack Besh. I mean, even the young rookie Malik Benson has put himself in a situation. We can talk about Trey Tucker as well. But this is the group that's going to go into week one.
4: Right.
5: And would love to see what happens and how this scheme allows those guys to be able to handle some one-on-ones. You know me. I told you this from the beginning. What did we say, Jason? When Brock Bowers is healthy, the offense is going to look different. And so it's going to create opportunities for those wide receivers. And what will you do with your opportunities? Are we having a conversation of, okay, the Raiders may be okay at receiver after week one, or this continues to be a problem as the season goes along.
4: Which also gets to the point that they have to run the football, right? Like week 100%. One last year, you go to New England, Geno Smith and Brock Bowers. Geno throws for over 350. Brock is over 100. To your point, he gets hurt. He's never really healthy the rest of the year, and the offense went downhill. But it also stems from the fact that the offensive line play, and you said, what do you want to spend the money on? They wanted to spend the most money in the NFL's history on the guy in the middle. So the battle at right guard has really been the focal point of conversation. It looks like it's going to be Jackson Powers Johnson right now at right guard. How do you feel about that right side of Jackson Powers Johnson and DJ Glaze and this offensive line as a whole?
5: I think that Jackson Powers Johnson is in a good place. I think last year, he was kind of in a space where, am I a guard? Am I a center? Oh, no. In Clint Kubiak's scheme, in this offense, you are a guard. And we need you to be our best guard. Okay. Yeah. Now, the one thing I would say is that we want to make sure that he stays healthy, right? That's the one thing. You know, he had an injury last year and then, you know, going training camp, had a little bit of an injury. But I feel that this is what this right side is going to be. It's Jackson Powers Johnson, who's really your hammer, your guy in the middle, who can really be a people mover. It's funny, we don't talk enough about DJ Glaze. He's not a big rah-rah guy, very kind of quiet on the field. But if we're not talking about him, doesn't that mean he's doing a good job? Because I feel like he's doing a good job. And we just don't mention him. You know, and Tyler Linderbaum will speak for itself. This offensive line, to me, is so much better than they were a year ago. They have a scheme. They have a belief. They have, I think, a chemistry that they didn't have last year. And look, Spencer Burford, some people say, well, why are we bringing in an offensive lineman who didn't re-sign with his own team? And I said, who in San Francisco besides Trent Williams on the offensive line resigns? I mean, they just rotate through offensive linemen.
4: 100%. You got your two tackles. In McKivitz and that's it. Trent Williams.
5: That's it. Everybody else is kind of expendable a little bit. So, look, we got a quality guy who's played in the Super Bowl as well in Burford. Colton Miller has been consistency at that left tackle. Hopefully he stays, you know, healthy again this year. We saw what that offensive line looked like last year. He went down. Forsythe came in. And, you know, it really did. We didn't see the same starting five. I want to see this same starting five throughout the year. Caleb Rogers also got a lot of experience throughout this preseason. I'm okay with the group that we have at offensive line, but it goes back to the point that you made. It's about running the football.
4: Obviously, the offensive line and the receiver group, question marks that people are really interested to see how it plays out the first month of the season. Put the quarterback aside because the question of when, if Fernando's playing, all that stuff, put that to the side. I think the other part to this team that people are really curious about is the back end and the secondary room, because you felt good about Eric Stokes and how he played last year.
5: Yes.
4: Now I know they would like to see him get his hands on more balls, right? He does not have a lot of interceptions in his career. And I know that is an emphasis here, but he has been a good cover corner last year and his rookie year, certainly before he got hurt in Green Bay. So I think you put that the young guys opposite Eric Stokes,
5: right,
4: is the, now you throw Luter's in his fourth year, so you throw him into the mix now as well because he's been signed. But the focus at the moment is on Massis, McCoy is rookies. It looks like Darian Porter is your starter to start things off. Heron Johnson is a veteran now. He's more of your nickel. He's not outside, but he's certainly been a very productive All-Pro player when he was on his best in Buffalo. The room is interesting, but last year Stokes didn't see a lot of balls because everyone knew he was head and shoulders better than the other side. I'm curious what you think about what the other side is going to look like this year.
5: To me, I still think it's an upgrade to where it was at last year. It was a point of emphasis for this football team. We talked about the players drafted. Well, of those 10 players drafted, four of them were in that defensive back room. So you're adding guys with versatility, scheme versatility. I still go back to last season, and I officially will turn the page once week one starts for 2026, Jason. Okay, I'll try to. But in 2025, your day one starter opposite Eric Stokes was Caillou Blue-Kelly. And so I look at the day one starter this year is a young player in Darian Porter who is really, I think, starting to get it. He's coming to his own. Last year, he got some play toward the end of last season. And to me, you saw him get better and better. I'm excited for what he can bring. But then the guys behind him, those young guys, man, that are just I mean, Hezekiah Mathis, we know what he did at Cal, being able to, I mean, like the college football and pass breakups. The dude is around the football.
4: Right.
5: I was more excited to see him.
4: And you know what about that, too? You know what that stands out to me about that, Kirk, too?
5: What's that?
4: Is that he went up in class and got better. Right. And now he's going up again to the NFL. And there's a change. Right. So he goes from Florida International to Cal, which, again, still weird to say in the ACC, but Cal. And then to your point, has 5 interceptions and 13 pass breakups. Like that is, that's important when you go, when you show not only what you could do, but you do it better on a bigger level. So I think that's important too. McCoy, you know, McCoy, the same thing. Not that Oregon State's anything to sneeze about, but you started Oregon State, then you go to the SEC and you're an All-American.
5: Yeah.
4: You know, and I think that's, and obviously last year didn't play and now the knee issue, but like, we're going to see him at some point too, play some meaningful snaps this year.
5: Yeah. So I think I want to see how does this, the distribution of labor for this secondary group, what is it going to look like? Because as much as we talk about them playing cornerback, these guys can play inside, outside, and you may see them play some of those dime packages where they may be inserted as a safety slash linebacker. This is the flexibility that I think Rob Leonard has talked about with his defense. They are going to be a pressure type of defense. So you're going to ask some of these young corners to go out there and cover, go guard your guy.
4: Yeah,
5: I can see the confidence from each week in the preseason that they got better and better. And now having preparation, having a scheme, and to know what the guy across from you can do is only going to get you better.
4: Yeah.
5: And that's why I think they're going to have a major impact. And I wouldn't be surprised if we're seeing multiple guys starting rookies toward the end of this season, if not in the middle of the season. Yeah.
4: So we play the Dolphins week one, this 53-man roster as it's currently looks. But remember, there are always a couple of guys who get called up from the practice squad.
5: Correct.
4: Players who get called up three times before they have to make a decision whether you're elevated and all that stuff. And kind of the minutia, but it's nice. You know, we've gotten used to that over the last years. The practice squad this year has a couple of guys that I think people thought might make the roster.
5: Yes.
4: Kean Sloan, someone that's been talked about a lot, undrafted free agent out of NC State, best year at Utah State, where he was an All Mountain West player. He's certainly someone that people are looking at, you know, and obviously Patrick Johnson made the roster, but there's some guys on there you and I are going to see a couple of times. And the Cody White one that was just added from Seattle, he has been in the league approaching 7 years now. And it was obviously knows Clint Kubiak. He won the Super Bowl last year with Seattle. He's known more of a special teamer.
5: Yeah.
4: But he's a veteran guy that they brought here for a reason. And I wonder if at some point we see him soon too.
5: Yeah, I think the early elevations throughout, I think the early parts of the season, Jason, the guys who I kind of keep my eye on are a guy like Greedy Vance. Mm-hmm. I think, a cornerback, just because are you willing to trust those young rookies right away? As much as we talked about having Fernando Mendoza sitting
4: kind of late, it's not like Greedy's an old veteran.
5: No. But he's played meaningful minutes.
4: He played
5: games last year. So you may go with the experience first and then bring in the younger players as you go in. You just don't throw them out there and say, hey, kid, go after it. You know, you want to kind of acclimate them just a little bit. But I think Greedy Vance is a big guy for a game day elevation. Devin Tompkins, to me, I thought he was the best returner for the Raiders throughout the preseason when I watched him in practice.
4: The most, certainly. Yeah, we certainly saw him in practice,
5: preseason games, Jason. So to me, I think that he's a guy that you may see be elevated on a Saturday right before a Sunday game. And then you mentioned Kean Sloan already. So those are the guys I'm keeping my eye on. And then you just have a bunch of guys on this practice squad that are developmental pieces, right? Brandon Cleveland was their 7th-round pick. And could he be a guy for the future? Yeah. And we see all of these guys on this practice squad. A lot of times these are major players for you in the late months of December and in January as the roster, just attrition. It happens to everybody. So as much as I look at this roster or this practice squad, these are some guys that could be 53-man roster guys come the end of November, early December.
4: All right. So we get going on the 13th against the Dolphins. I like that it's similar to last year in that the storyline going in, obviously it's different in that we drafted Fernando Mendoza, And he will be the backup to Kirk Cousins. But I like that the storyline for both teams is very similar. The difference, though, is everyone assumes the Dolphins are tanking for next year, whereas we've already kind of like, hey, this is where the direction we're going, and they invested all their money, whereas the Dolphins have, what did we say, 10 guys on the team from 2 years ago? They traded Jalen Waddle. They traded all those guys have been traded.
5: Seven guys on the waivers.
4: yeah. And Malik Willis, you know, it's kind of an unknown commodity. He started a handful of games for the Packers and the Titans, but it's kind of an unknown commodity. And I think it's a really interesting challenge, right? Because he is, you know, for this defense that, you know, you got Max Crosby, who we haven't seen yet because they didn't, you know, but every word that we've seen in practice and everything that's been talked about is he is better than he has been. So you get an angry Max Crosby with all these new pieces that we really didn't see that much of. Like, be a good chance for this defense to go show like, hey, we're good. We're going to be good, you know?
5: Yeah, it won't be easy. I would tell you that. I mean, I'm already seeing everyone's has their picks for week one. A lot of people are big on the Raiders. They're considered favorites in Las Vegas for all those people who are asking. They're expected to win this football game. But we know the National Football League, and it's never easy. And week one is always that one game that you don't know what's it's going to be. I mean, last year, the Raiders, you talked about it, they went in, marched into Gillette Stadium in New England, right? Took care of business and beat the team that represented the AFC in the Super Bowl. And teams had two different paths when that game was over with. Would love to see what this version of the Raiders looks like. You mentioned this is your first home opener, Your first home opener.
4: Yeah, 2021 is the last time the Raiders opened at home. And it was the first time, remember, the first time that fans were allowed in Allegiant Stadium because 2020 was played in front of an empty stadium. So, so that 2021 season opener was so big for so many reasons. And then it wound up, obviously, the roller coaster of that season with a lot of different things that happened, negative, and then at the end making the playoffs as a positive. But like, you know, there were so many emotions that went into this one. And I think this is kind of, now obviously it's a different big picture landscape, but like the team starting over.
5: Correct.
4: And feeling like, hey, do we have the pieces in place? Like, great. This is the game that we point to in the future. Like, this was a really important date in Raiders history.
5: Yeah, September 13th, 2026, the start of the Clint Kubiak era. Yeah. So that's the way I'm looking at it. That's the way I'm pointing to it. And I think there should be some fireworks. I mean, there's new lights in the stadium, Jason. There's all these new technical things that we get a chance to see. So I want to see the lights going off after scores, right? Let the lights go. Let the lights go.
4: Yeah, it's like a Ferris. How many times do I accidentally call you Kirk Cousins this year on the air? Three?
5: Over, under, per game? Maybe about
4: three. No, per game? No. It's not going to happen. I hope it doesn't happen every game. I only did it once in the preseason.
5: Yeah. Only once. No, twice, actually. It's got to be twice.
4: Yeah. Was it twice?
5: It was twice.
4: I hope it was okay. Good.
5: I'm Captain Kirk, okay? Yeah. I'm Captain Kirk. And that's Kirk O'Chains.
4: All right, dude. Kirk Morrison, not Cousins. I'm Jason Horowitz.
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6: Welcome to the 2026 Raiders season preview show. I'm JT the Brick. That's Q Myers, who joins us from Raider Nation Radio and ESPN Radio. Q, it's a new era, and I'm excited because it's led by Clint Kubiak, the new head coach.
7: Yeah, I'm excited as well, JT, and it's something I've been saying a lot on the radio is that I don't know what it is about this era, and I don't know what it is about this head coach, but it just seems like it fits. It seems like it's the right time, the right guy, the right plan. You know, when he says ride for the brand and play with shocking effort, you know, and it just it seems like that's been something that we've seen through the whole summer from the players. They've really leaned into that, and I think maybe it's his no-nonsense type approach, and it's all football, and he doesn't get too high. He's not too low. He's just real steady Eddie. I feel like that really is resonating with these players. I'm excited about this.
6: What I love about this is he's coming off a Super Bowl. The Raiders had to wait till the end.
7: Yes.
6: And they had to wait all the way to the end. But the good thing about him is he's all ball. Mm-hmm. As you've said, I've never seen anything like this. I mean, I'm talking every time we sit down with him or he's at the podium, he's just talking about football. There's no frills here. And I like that because I think that's what the organization wants now, and that's the new direction they're going in.
7: That's what they need, actually. Yeah. You know, they need that no frills. They need just the right direction, lay it down, get to football, and play some real good complimentary football, and I think that's what they're trying to do.
6: I think the offensive line is key here because the offensive line really struggled last year, and they couldn't open up holes. They didn't do a good job at pass protecting. Then they bring in a new coaching staff here who's really specializing in that. And with Tyler Linderbaum and Colt Miller back healthy and the competition that you saw every day at practice, how excited are you about this unit?
7: I'm very excited because I think it all really resonates right there in the trenches, right? The offensive line has to be able to protect. They have to open up holes. If Kirk Cousins is going to be the guy and then eventually Fernando Mendoza be the guy, it all starts up front. And so with Rick Dennison coming in, being the offensive line coach, knowing that he's got many pelts on the wall, he's been there, done that. He's been around for Gary Kubiak. He's been around for many different iterations of offensive lines and many different teams. You know he understands what he's doing, and you can see these guys really starting to come together. And what we know is this blocking scheme is proven, right? You just have to go out there and get the guys to be able to execute at a high level, and you're going to have some really good running backs. You're going to have some really good offensive play.
6: We know that Raider Nation is really thanking John Spytek and his staff because they went out there and got maybe 7 to 8 new starters. And I thought that was critical. N'Kobe Dean, what they were able to do, Quay Walker, Quiddy Pay. We'll get into Max throughout the show here, but this is a new team.
7: Yeah.
6: Imagine if they didn't have that free agent class along with the draft. The draft was very deep. Fernando Mendoza, obviously number one, but wow, a lot of big-time proven players on this roster.
7: Yeah, and we were talking to John Spytek on earlier in the week, and he was talking about the new players that are on the defensive side of things. And, you know, at one point, JT, it was Max and them. Right, yeah. Max and the rest of the guys. Now there's difference makers, in my opinion, on every level. When you look at the defensive line, you look at the linebackers, you look at the secondary, the safeties, there's guys, and there's some that are unproven because there's some that are young, but at the same time, there's guys that they had success in college. So I feel like as long as you have that success in college, you can get that to translate in the National Football League. And then you have guys like N'Kobe Dean and Quay Walker at that linebacker position. That's a huge upgrade. It's a huge upgrade.
6: Yeah, I think the key to this season as we open this up is can you sustain drives on offense with Ashton Jeanty and obviously Mike Washington Jr.? Can you move the chains and keep the defense rested? And then can the defense, Q, get off the field on third down? This has got to be a defense on 3rd and 5, 3rd and 7 that gets off the field more possessions because last year the Raiders didn't have a lot of offensive possessions.
7: And that offense, and especially the run game that you mentioned, that's going to help that defense stay fresh, right? So if you have Ashton Jeanty, you have Mike Washington moving the chains, if the Raiders can sustained drives. We saw some of that in the preseason. We saw a couple drives that were 12 plays, 14 plays. That's what you need. Keep that defense fresh. But they've got to finish when they have those drives. They can't finish with 3. They got to finish with 7.
6: Well, the team identity is what we want to get into because as of now, they're trying to build an identity. And we talked about the ball coach who's no frills. And I think the offensive line for me will be the identity of this team. There are stars on this team. A.J. Cole is a star.
7: Absolutely.
6: Max Crosby. Fernando will be a star for years to come. But what do you think the identity needs to be going into the Miami game and the early part of the schedule?
7: I just go back to what Coach said, right? Again, play with shocking effort, right? Mm-hmm. Ride for the brand. And I mean, I don't know about you, but that gets me excited just to hear that. And I remember asking Kirk Morrison, like, what does that mean to you? And he said, man, make those other teams go out there and earn it. Right? Don't make those other teams think that, oh, this is an easy win. It's just the Raiders. No big deal. No, these guys are going to lay it all on the line. If you win, you're going to have to win, right? You're going to have to go out there and play for that name on the front of your jersey and the name on the back of the jersey and be who the Raiders are. The Raiders are a brand. The Raiders are a brand not like a lot of other brands in the National Football League. They're an iconic brand. You've got to play like that. Represent the ones. We just saw Alumni Day, right? Yeah. We saw all the greats that were there at Allegiant Stadium that were former Raiders. You got to play for those guys, too.
6: I'm happy you mentioned that. I think the identity of this franchise is winning world championships. Hasn't been that way for a little bit, even though a lot of regimes have tried. I think they got to get back to physical football.
7: Yes.
6: they have to be so physical on the offensive line that they blow up the defensive line and push them back. And then the offensive line has to be the point that pass protects and makes sure that there aren't any jailbreaks and there aren't sacks. And, you know, they're not blowing up Ashton Jeanty and Mike Washington behind the line of scrimmage. If they can play physical, mean, aggressive football, and I think that's what Coach Kubiak wants.
7: And that's why he wanted a wingman for Ashton Jeanty, right? As he mentioned that all the way back at the scouting combine. And we saw that wingman really get a lot of work in the preseason in Mike Washington, and we realized this guy can do something. He's fast, he's physical, right? There's a lot to like about Mike Washington, and obviously we love Ashton Jeanty. So that 1-2 punch is going to be able to keep the defense fresh. It's going to be able to keep the offense with the short yards to gain, if as long as they're staying on schedule. So it shouldn't be a lot of third and longs. They should be able

0: seeing the way that they're using Brock Bowers and realizing what they did with JSN last year in Seattle and the fact that he lined up everywhere. I mean, that's the thing about it. That's what excites me about this offense. He can line up outside. Brock can line up outside. He can line up in the slot. He can line up in the backfield because we saw JSN. There's proof of concept. They've done this. I just think that you're going to almost find one of those Where's Waldo type situations. Yep. Where is this guy at? And so I think that Brock Bowers has an opportunity to really have a good season. As long as he stays healthy, he'll be fine.
1: If you look at the history of Clint Kubiak through his father and where he learned how to call plays with John Elway back in the day with his father, what he was able to do in San Francisco, some of the coaches, the Minnesota years with Kirk Cousins were legit.
0: Yeah.
1: We're talking 4,000 yards, big numbers there. That's another big thing that we need to talk about. How quickly can this offense be explosive? We talked about the run game. We'll stay with that, and we'll see what could happen here with a Clint Kubiak, Kirk Cousins, Brock Bowers, Tyler Linderbaum offense that is a new look. Kirk Cousins, Q, I'll just tell you, he is just methodical, and I believe he understands that this is his opportunity. He didn't want to come here to be a backup. He wants to be the starter. He is, but he's got to get off to a good start.
0: Yeah, and you mentioned it before on the radio show, on Raider Nation Radio, that he's not going to come off the field, right? Once he gets on the field, because he's that wily veteran, he knows how to stay on the field, and I think that that's good for the Raiders. And look, this is a guy who's now healthy. When we saw him at Allegiant Stadium and he was a member of the Falcons, he wasn't healthy. No. We saw that, and it was obvious. But a few years removed from the Achilles, back with Clint Kubiak and having an opportunity to be the starter until he's not, I think this is a great opportunity. And, you know, I know we saw a small sample size of him in the preseason, but I saw enough in training camp of him lining guys up when they were maybe not lined up correctly and being able to command the offense and say, hey, you're not lined up correctly. Get over here. This is where you're supposed to be. And I would always look over at Paul G or someone and say, that's what he could do right now at this stage of the game that Fernando can't do.
1: Yeah, I think the ball's got to come out quickly. He's not very mobile. Yeah. He can't be that mobile at this stage of his career, but I think he can make really good decisions early and change the play. What Clint Kubiak's offense is all about, and I wanted to mention Tom Brady, in the essence of what Brady wants to do is get to the line of scrimmage, look at the defense and know where to go.
0: Right.
1: And if you got to change the play, do it. And I know that Coach Kubiak will have a lot of confidence in him doing that.
0: And it's a timing-led offense, right? So these wide receivers, tight ends, these guys that are going to be catching the ball, they've got to be at certain spots at a certain time. They have to be on time. Mm. That's how this thing works. But you mentioned Brady, and in his whole career, more times than not, he'd get to the line of scrimmage, and he knew if the play was going to work or not. Right. And so there's times, and even in that final preseason game that was against the 49ers, that was basically the dress rehearsal, you felt Kirk Cousins get to the line and say, okay, we're good, we're good, we're good. And you saw him get multiple first downs. You've seen him throw a couple touchdowns in the preseason. And he just looks like he understands Clint Kubiak's offense. And so I think this is really good for a team that has to learn how to win games.
1: Yeah, and he's a pro's pro. I talked to him in a production meeting, and the way he handled all the Mendoza questions.
0: Yeah.
1: Fernando's going to be elite in this league, and Raider Nation is counting on that. But how many times was he asked about mentoring him?
0: Right.
1: Now he's the starter. Now he jumps into the schedule. This is his football team, and he's got to lead them really good right out of the gate.
0: And it's funny because as many times as he was asked about being a mentor, he kept saying, "I'm not a mentor, but you know, I'm just leading." You know, and it's up to Fernando to follow. And like Coach Kubiak said, learn through osmosis, right? Just kind of see what it takes to be a pro's pro. He's been around the league for a very long time, so how did he stick around so long? When does he go to treatment? When does he, go to the lunchroom? Where is the lunchroom? I mean, there's stuff like that he can learn from Kirk Cousins, and he will learn. But you have a veteran out there day one in a season where you have to establish who you are as a culture, as an organization, trying to get to winning ways. That, I mean, you can't ask for anything else.
1: And let's get Aiden O'Connell in. What a pro.
0: Yep.
1: Huh?
0: Yep.
1: All the times we're able to see him at practice.
0: Yep.
1: And what he's been through in the past, and he shows up early and he stays late.
0: Yep.
1: He had that come from behind drive. We were there for
0: so
1: in
0: cool.
1: Houston, and that was something.
0: So cool. Yeah, it was. And Aiden has been a pro's pro. You said it right. I mean, no matter what he's been asked to do from multiple staffs, he's done it. And he was complimented so much by Clint Kubiak and John Spytek from day one.
1: Yeah, I'm excited about this quarterback room. It's a good one, but Kirk Cousins has been named the starter, and he's got to win if he wants to stay out on the field. I've known Rob Leonard for a while, and I've been waiting for this opportunity for him, and he even said they were very vanilla in the preseason here, but getting Quay Walker and N'Kobe Dean and Quiddy Pay, he's got to unleash these guys.
0: Right.
1: These guys got to stay on the field. I think they're impact players, and wow, what additions to this team, Q.
0: Yeah, and honestly, the defensive tackles, the interior of the defensive line are going to play a big role in this Rob Leonard-led defense. I mean, those guys are tasked.

0: with keeping Quay Walker and N'Kobe Dean clean, right? So they can go and make those plays. They've got the speed. They're impact players. This is the first time in a long time that I've said that there's defensive impactful players at every level as far as I'm concerned. And Robbie Leonard's going to have an opportunity, like you said, to unleash them. But those defensive tackles, that interior has to keep those guys clean.
1: I think it's critical. If those players were not on this roster into this year, and we were talking about the Raiders having developing younger linebackers and all that, these guys could be stars.
0: Right.
1: And they've played at the highest level with Philly and Green Bay, really solid organizations where they were in big spots, and they get their hands on the ball, and they rip, and they turn the ball over. And here's the key, they're vocal. These guys aren't going to stand for an 80-yard drive or a 60-yard drive. They're going to be in the huddle getting everybody lined up in the right place.
0: Well, they know what it takes to win, right? You said it, Green Bay, Philadelphia, those are places that have winning history. And so they're being injected into this Raiders defense. And then you have an alpha like Max Crosby there as well. You realize that there's a chance to make plays. One of the biggest bugaboos for me with this defense over the past handful of years is they don't turn the ball over enough. They don't take the ball away enough. Now you have guys. We've seen them make plays in training camp. We saw them make plays in the preseason. You have playmakers on all levels.
1: Trayden Stokes, what'd you see from him at all these practices?
0: He got better and better.
1: He did.
0: He got better and better. He's going to be very comfortable. I named him a day one starter with the moment that they drafted him, and I really truly believe that he has starting quality. He's a young ball hawk that could play in multiple positions.
1: Yeah, and I'll tell you this about Taron Johnson. I went back and broke down the film looking at his career in Buffalo.
0: Yeah.
1: He played in a lot of big games.
0: Yep.
1: You know those Mahomes games?
0: Yeah.
1: Those games,
0: yeah,
1: he was there on
0: right.
1: the field there and had to get off the field. So he's got a lot of experience, too. I think 6-7 new starters on defense. Again, back to John Spytek, who said, we're going to have a good draft. We're going to draft defensive players, but we got to bring in veterans to help the great Mad Max Crosby.
0: Well, and the good thing is the veterans are all on the defensive line and in the linebacking room, and then the secondary is very young, and so they're going to all help each other. They're going to work together in unison, and that's what I'm excited about is you go out and make a move and get four new guys in the secondary, and a guy in Jamaad McCoy, who was a first-round talent that's dropped to the fourth round, Hezekiah Masses, all these guys have ball history, right? History of going and see ball, get ball. That's what we used to hear the great C. Wood and EA say that all the time. See ball, get ball. They can do that. So as long as the defensive line is doing their job, the linebackers are doing their job, these guys have an opportunity to make plays in the back end.
1: Yeah, it's really important that they make plays because Coach talked about it too, Q. You got to catch the ball.
0: Yes.
1: You're on defense, you play safety, you're there at linebacker, the ball's tipped.
0: Yep.
1: Turn the ball over and make a play. Now we take a look at the schedule, which is one of the most unique schedules I've ever seen. In my time here with the Raiders, it is a tough one, but it opens up week one on the 13th against the Dolphins. And Q, finally, the Raiders get a home game again to open up the season.
0: Exactly. And so that's the biggest key is being able to open up at home. They haven't had that since they opened up Allegiant Stadium against Baltimore in that Monday Night Football game. And that was many moons ago. So, having that opportunity and really with a team in Miami that's got a lot of questions, right? I mean, they're a rebuilding team. The Raiders are a rebuilding team. I think that they have a lot further way to go, but that doesn't mean that they're going to be some pushover when they come to Allegiant Stadium.
1: Yeah, and initially I was taught in the organization to look at the first four games, break it down into fours. And the first four games, the Charger game, short travel. So a home game, you don't have to travel.
0: Right.
1: 45, 50-minute flight there. You should be ready to go. That feels like a home game with Raider Nation there. Then the trip to New Orleans, which has been a friendly place for the Raiders over the decades to go play, where they won a Super Bowl. And then you get Kansas City early. I like getting Kansas City early as they're trying to find their identity again from last year.
0: And they're trying to figure out what their quarterback's going to do, right? Who's Patrick Mahomes going to be, especially early on in the season, knowing that he's coming back from not only an ACL, but an LCL as well. So, you know, is he going to be the guy that most of the time when he makes really big plays, it's what? Off platform. He's you know, scrambling around, making some plays happen, making some magic happen. Is he going to do that? Is he going to be comfortable doing that? It's not really the physicality. It's usually between your ears if you have that confidence.
1: A first place team, a championship team would have a schedule like this once we get to the gauntlet. Not a team coming off three wins. I've never seen anything like this. At the Patriots, the Bills at home, the Rams at home back-to-back, a trip to the Jets, which will be a lot of fun, then at the Niners, the world champion Seahawks, and then the Broncos who went to the AFC Championship game. When they put this schedule together on Park Avenue, someone had to look around the room and say, what is this?
0: Are you sure?
1: They're getting the NFC West queue, and that happens. That's already preordained here. But the rest of this part of the schedule, from the Chiefs week 4, because they deserve a lot of respect, to the Broncos week 11, we're calling it the gauntlet.
0: Yeah, oh, there's no doubt. I mean, look, October and November is going to tell you all you need to know about this this Raiders team and how they're going year one under head coach Clint Kubiak, which is a great test. But you're right. I mean, when you get the draw of the NFC West, and we know how good that division is, and then the AFC West is one of the best divisions of football as well. You don't have any days off. You really don't.
1: You can't look at the schedule and be intimidated by it. It's actually a great schedule for the fans.
0: Oh, yeah.
1: They're going to see some marquee teams and some great players. And if the Raiders can get off to a good start, keep some of these games close, have an opportunity. I think that's the key to the year.
0: Yes.
1: Is keep these games close in the third and fourth quarter, have a chance to win.
0: Exactly. That's the thing. I mean, you have to be able to win the games that you're supposed to win. It's the ones that you look like, okay, those are 50-50s, but we're playing at home, so let's go get this one. And then those real tough ones, be very competitive. Push the Bills, push the Rams, push the Niners. You know, all those games. Make sure you're in those at the end because you have an opportunity. We see how this league is. It's really a one-score league. And we've seen the Raiders have a lot of success winning one-score games.
1: For Q Myers, I'm JT. It's going to be a great season. Raider Nation, thanks for joining us on the season preview show. There's a lot to talk about. Make sure you're there. Wear black. Get to Allegiant Stadium. The first game against the Dolphins on September 13th. We need a big crowd, a loud crowd. Show up, Raider Nation. We know you'll be there. And go Raiders.
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7: Kirk's going to be the starting quarterback, and he was not out there today. That was by design for a rest day, a vet day. Keyron has an Achilles. He'll be out for the season, and I'll take any questions you guys have.
8: I don't know this is the plan as far as Kirk goes, but what has he done to kind of earn this opportunity?
7: He's played really good football. I'm really happy with all three of our quarterbacks, and you know, Kirk's had a really good offseason, very good camp, and he's earned it.
9: Vitek said you stood on a table for Mike Washington in the draft. What have you seen from him that's reinforced that belief that he fits in this team?
7: Mike's had a solid camp. You know, he's got a big season ahead of him, just like a lot of these rookies that we're counting on. So we're counting on coaching the heck out of them, keep developing them. And, every year, in the draft, there's guys that you're interested in, and then there's guys that maybe you're not. And sometimes the guys you're not become your best players. You know, that's the thing about the NFL, which is so great. You think one thing, and then all of a sudden guys come to camp, and they show you what their true colors are. So just looking forward to continue to develop him.
10: With Kirk being the starting quarterback, is there any expectation for Fernando to play at all this year?
7: I was worked to Miami first.
8: What do you update on Ashton?
7: I do that. He's continuing to improve. Yeah, I saw him out there yesterday. He's still on the mend.
11: Are you optimistic about Miami for him?
7: Yes.
11: you mentioned Kieron. Seemed like he was really developing throughout training camp and kind of getting better and better as he went along. Is how disappointing is that as a loss just out of a development season for him?
7: Yeah, he's come a long way. He's an extremely hard worker, a guy that has a bright future ahead of him, and he'll continue to develop even this year. You know, when he's rehabbing, he's going to be dialed into the meetings, and he'll still improve. But excited about, getting him healthy for next season.
12: Coach, how does your preparation now change with training camp being over and regular season starting up? Is there anything that changes within practice or prep?
7: Absolutely. Practice changes. There's more look team periods. We still do a lot of competitive periods every day, but as far as the intensity of practice and our expectations, those don't change. You just have a narrowed focus on a new opponent.
13: What did you see from Darrell that makes him a possible impact player that you guys went and got him off waivers?
7: Yeah, known him for a while since he was back in San Francisco. Guy we're really excited to have on our roster for both defense and special teams.
14: You challenged a wide receiver group to step up during the preseason. Now that we're in the regular season, what are you looking for to keep that progress going?
7: Just looking for them and for every position to do their job to the best of their ability, be available, and be ready to help our team win games.
9: You talked a lot about continuing to develop Fernando. Now that Kirk is named the starter, how do you make sure that he's still getting those meaningful reps in?
7: Yeah, there's we're just early work, late work, more meetings, plenty of time on the field in between drills with Coach Sullivan and Coach Shinoko. Every player that is, not starting the first game, then they're helping us on the look team. We're just trying to find every edge we can find to continue to get him better and his teammates better.
15: How much do days like today help Fernando when Kirk is off, like you said, scheduled?
7: Yeah, they're helpful. Yeah, reps are, live reps are the best medicine. So that was very helpful for him.
13: Five-time praise Patrick Johnson for his contributions and also that news that you just gave about Kieron. Do you expect for his role to be more enhanced than what you have expected? And what have you seen from him that you like that helped him make the team?
7: Yeah, I would just echo all the things that Spy said yesterday. Since the moment he got here, all he's done is produce, work hard, and be a great teammate. Expect that to continue.
9: Now that you have 53 men on the field instead of evaluating 90, is it easier to see the identity of this team?
7: I think that's something you're working toward all the time. And when you think you have it, you usually have to always be evolving. So, we got some things that we believe in that we feel our guys do really well that we want to continue to enhance. But like we tell the guys, there's always more than one way to win the game. Whether you run it five times and, throw it 50 times or flip it the other way, or you give up yards on defense, but you keep them out of the red zone. So we just got to keep preaching, winning the game. It's not about how you do it, but it's about getting a win.
12: How are you feeling about the offensive line up to this point and the identity of that group?
7: I like where they're at, and we got to keep keep developing them like everybody else. But it's a position group on our team that we're confident in and that we expect a lot out of.
15: How have you seen that competition shape up between JPJ and Caleb Rogers at that right guard spot?
7: I still see two starters. I see two guys that are going to play for us this year.
14: Throughout the preseason, the defense continued to step up with each passing game. Despite all the new pieces that are coming in, what's now the challenge of keeping that momentum going and having these pieces continue to gel together?
7: Yeah, it's a whole new season. The preseason's done, and everybody's undefeated right now, 0-0, and we'll see what we're all about versus Miami.
10: You just talked about developing. John talked about yesterday about having a young roster and needing to develop guys, and developing takes time. How do you balance the developing of players while also going out and trying to win games?
7: I think it'd be the same answer if we had the oldest team in the NFL. That's our job as coaches, to improve our roster, to improve our players, and we obviously realize that when young guys are playing, you got to be cognizant of of how much you can load up on them. But we've learned a lot about our guys from April until now, and excited for them to go play.
12: With all the years that you've worked with Kirk Cousins, is there one thing about him that's remained constant? And then on the other hand, is there one thing that you've seen him grow the most?
7: Yeah, I think you can see the constant things just in your own film study. Where I've seen him grow is in his leadership and his command.
11: How was the process for you of going through, making decisions on the roster, guys you keep, and maybe trading off a position here for a position here, special teams for offense or defense, that kind of thing? Like, what was that process like for you?
7: Well, you know, John and Stark, the communication was excellent, working together. You know, since the moment I got here, it's been a very collaborative effort with the scouting department. You know, we're all working together to get the team better.
16: Clint, I'm curious, how much did the coach might have leaned on, like, you know, Tom Brady's kind of like input in terms of trying to decide how to play out the quarterback position?
7: We lean on him for a lot of things. Talk to him, you know, multiple times a week, and he's been extremely helpful for roster building, for schematics, for team building. You name it, he's been helpful with it, more than helpful, and an extremely impressive resource.
11: To follow on that a little bit, obviously a lot of the quarterbacks, great quarterbacks historically, didn't play right out of the gate their rookie year. How much was that proof of concept, you know, I guess looked at when approaching how to fill the quarterback room, bring Kirk in, and then getting to this point where he's a starter and Fernando's playing behind him?
7: I think there's so many examples both ways. I think the most important thing with the quarterback room or any other position is to build competition within the room, and that makes players so much better faster than coaching. You know, when they have a guy in front of them that they can look up to and they can see how something's done, it's gonna accelerate their growth.
11: I guess to follow on that, did you get that sense of urgency from Kirk with him playing the number one pick, you know, both being quarterbacks? Like, did you see that from him ultimately to get him to this point?
7: I did. I think it made Kirk better, made Aiden better, made Fernando better. That's the nature of position. It's the most competitive position in the free world, and those guys all improved the roster through their play this offseason.
11: Good.
17: Did you really stand up on a table to get
7: him out of
17: Washington?
7: You know, again, I've been wrong about a lot of players too, and Mike is a rookie, hasn't played one game, and throughout the whole scouting process, I leaned on Spy, I leaned on Stark, leaned on, you know, BY, B Hunt. Our scouting department has done a phenomenal job bringing in these young guys. And I know we talk a lot about Mike, but our entire draft class I'm extremely excited about, and we're counting on those guys.
11: All right. Thanks, Coach.
7: Thanks.
11: Thank you.
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1: All right, fire away.
11: John, now that you're at a 53-plus, you know, a couple moves after, you know, the last couple of days, how do you feel about where the roster is and in regards to what the plan was for putting this team together?
19: It's constant improvement. You know, we all knew that the date was coming to get to 53, and that was Sunday. And so we made a lot of hard choices, and, you know, we've got a long way to go, a lot of work to do with a young roster, but you know, I think we're all excited to kind of go over the next week and a half here and get a chance to play the Dolphins.
16: John, just what went into the decision to keep three quarterbacks on the roster?
19: Well, number one, I think they all earned it. And I also don't think you can have enough good quarterbacks. And we saw some teams keep four. And, you know, we obviously have a lot of faith in Kirk and Fernando's the number one pick. So, but you know, to Aiden, I mean, Aiden's played really good football at times over his career here, and I thought he really took a step forward in OTAs and given his opportunities in preseason, he was really good. None better than the drive in Houston to win that game for us.
10: Had top waiver priority but only made one claim. What made you guys believe that the guys that could help this team were already inside the building?
19: Well, I have a lot of faith in the person that's here. I know we've been very intentional. We've talked a lot about that and knowing who we're bringing into the building. We have a very young roster, which requires development, and development requires time. You know, we wrote almost 1,000 reports, just over 1,000 reports on players that we're playing in the preseason this year, and you know, we'd all love to look there and think that you're going to get a million good players, but the other teams are pretty good at knowing who to keep and knowing how to build their teams too. And so we had a very thorough process, but you know, ultimately led us to claim Darrell.
11: From your perspective, what was it about Darrell that made him the guy that you guys wanted to get?
20: Yeah, Darrell's a good football player. Like, he's played quality regular season snaps. He's a good special teams player, and we just saw the opportunity to add a player that's got it's got a little bit of experience to him to that room, because we've got a very competitive room, but some young players in there. So, you know, his experience is what was intriguing to us.
16: This is a question for either one of you. Just what have been, you speak of development, what has been your impressions of Fernando Mendoza's development since he's been in the building? Has he so far lived up to the expectations you've had in that regard?
19: I wouldn't think of it so much as expectations, but just, I mean, again, we talked ad nauseum almost about going through the process and doing it the right way. So there's not much of what he does or is about that we couldn't anticipate or really have known. And I think he's shown us what we learned about him and the information we gathered on him in the pre-draft process. He's a tireless worker. He loves football. He loves his teammates. He's energetic on the field. He's self-critical. He's self-aware. He's very accurate. And so, you know, his time is coming, but he's got to earn it every day, and he knows that. But I think we're all very pleased with the person and his work ethic and his commitment to being a great quarterback.
11: In terms of that development, the organization has been pretty clear from the beginning, especially Clint saying would prefer to see Fernando sit behind a veteran. Then you got Kirk after that, and it makes sense for him to, you know, have that role. The data kind of is mixed on whether you sit a guy, whether you start him. Is it better to play? Is it better to sit? There's a lot of different examples out there. Nothing really seems clear. I guess, do you guys have like a proof of concept that you look at and say, this is where we saw it implemented, that we preferred that approach?
19: Tom Brady, Aaron Rodgers, Jordan Love, I mean, Patrick Mahomes, but Jaden Daniels. I mean, there's like you said, there's success stories and failures in both ways. And, you know, we're just trying to build the best team we can and play the guys that are most ready to play. And, you know, have a constant competition in every room, not just the quarterback room, in every room. And the expectation always will be that the best person, the person that's earned it, the person that can do their job for the team, will be the one that plays.
16: How impressed are you about, I would say, the mental preparation of Mendoza, especially for someone who's, like, you know, I believe 22 years old and just in our league, and the way he mentally prepares and processes things? How impressive is that, especially for a young guy?
19: I don't know if I'm impressed by it as much as I respect it. I don't think you put an age on that. I mean, I have two sons. One works hard and one doesn't work hard sometimes. So, you know, and they're 9 and 11. But I respect anybody that works to the level that is required to be a pro. And certainly we knew that coming out of Indiana. That was the expectation for Fernando. And you know, I respect how hard he works amongst many other teammates, Kirk and Aiden as well. They work their tails off to be great quarterbacks.
21: Decisions that you've made with the construction of this roster, how much faith do you have in the receiver room as a whole right now, and do you believe that's a position group that, you know, can improve through acquisition, or you like what it's like right now?
19: Well, we're always constantly trying to get every room better, and I know Clint told you guys a week or two ago that more is expected and of that room, but I would say every room more is expected. And we have a young room. I think the oldest guy in there is 27 years old, and so there's a lot of growth potential in that room still, even though some of the guys have played quite a bit of football. And, you know, we're committed to building the best team possible. And I respect those guys in that room and the way they work. And they know, and every position group knows, that they have to bring their best every day, and they got to do what's asked of them. We got to win football games.
22: Who changed your evaluation of them the most during camp?
19: Who changed our evaluation of them most during camp? I don't know. You can answer this one next too, but I'll give some respect and some props to Patrick Johnson. You know, this is a guy that we signed on the eve of training camp, like literally the eve of training camp, and credit to our pro department for setting up that workout and bringing quality guys in like him. And, you know, we had followed Patrick for many years with his career in Philadelphia and respected the kind of player, teammate, and special teams player he is. But every day he showed up and worked, and he got better and better. And you go to the last preseason game, it's the 49ers, and it's a make-or-break game for a lot of guys. And who makes the first tackle on the first kickoff is Patrick Johnson.
20: Yeah, I don't know if they changed my impression of him, but one of the players I'm most impressed with is probably Tonka Hemingway. You know, a player that we drafted last year, tireless worker, very committed, had an excellent off season, you know, and has worked himself into a spot where he's got a chance to start, you know, and he shows it every day, just like Spy said. He shows up and earns it every day, and he continued that all off season. So I think, you know, Tonka's a good example of someone who kind of matched every expectation you kind of had for him and exceeded some.
0: College football season started. What's the plan of attack that you and your staff have to kind of cast the net and evaluate the college players that are out there starting in week zero and going all the way through the playoff season?
20: Yeah, the plan of attack is the same. I mean, it started in the spring. You know, once the draft was over, we started those initial evaluations and wrote hundreds of reports over the summer to kind of start to identify. And a little more challenging now in the modern college football where players are moving around. But we've already had scouts out for about a month now on the road, already at games last week, and it's in full swing. So it's process is the same where we got boots on the ground and we're getting eyes on players. That August period is a really important time for the evaluation. You get to see good practices. You get talk to sources. You get a lot of access during that time before teams start game planning. So, yeah, the process is in full swing.
17: Mike Washington has seemed to progress very well, especially being a fourth-round pick. Is he kind of hitting the marks that you guys expected of him, or has he surpassed that in what he's been able to do so far?
19: Well, you know, I'll give Coach Kubiak a lot of credit for this one. He stood on a table for that kid at the start of day three, and this is the perfect scheme fit. And, you know, we can make this player into a good player. He has what we're looking for. And so it's hard for any rookie to really – carve out meaningful minutes and be as productive as you want them to be. And Mike certainly had a great preseason. Nobody's taken that away from him, but it gets real, very real, very fast here now. But I think we're all excited about the track that Mike is on. And I think we have an expectation that, you know, he's going to help us win football games this year.
22: Conse didn't make the 53, but he comes back on the practice squad. Why keep him around? What did you guys see in him?
19: Well, we obviously knew from the start, this was a developmental player and he's fairly new to the kicking game. And we saw a lot of quality work from Conse in practice. You all probably saw some of it too in some of the special teams periods. Some of it when practice was closed. You know, he kicked well. And so the next step is obviously when the bright lights are on and it really matters, it's kind of like going to the driving range. Everybody can rip 400-yard drives, you feel like, on the driving range. But then when you're standing out there and there's water on the left and out of bounds on the right, it gets a little harder. So that's the next step for Conse. But, you know, we like the worker. We like how dedicated he is to his craft, and we're excited to keep working with him.
10: How do you all feel that this offensive line has come together with that being an obvious point of address during the offseason?
19: I think we ran it very well in the preseason, and, you know, that's a good starting point, but we have a long way to go. Certainly we're excited with Tyler Linderbaum and what he's brought to that room from a leadership standpoint, a professional standpoint, but also a play standpoint. And like every position group, we're just looking for constant improvement and embracing the coaching and understanding a new scheme. That's hard for those guys to understand another new scheme. But I think they're all leaning into it well, and I'm excited about the track that they're on. But again, they have to go earn it here in a week and a half.
11: How do you feel today about the pick of Javon McCoy compared to on draft day when there was obviously a lot of outside apprehension about bringing him in, but everything he's been able to do here in the building?
19: Well, we're excited about Jermon. And, you know, I don't think Starkey was. And as a building, I don't think we were apprehensive when we made the pick. You know, we were committed to the player. We were committed to our plan with him. And I think that maybe the most exciting thing that we can say at this point is he's a great kid. He's a tireless worker. And he's been on the grass and on the turf really every opportunity that he's had so far. He's played in three preseason games. I think he's missed one practice. So I think we're all excited about the track that he's on.
16: He's, Ryan, you mentioned there's a lot of movement in college football. I'm just I was wondering, like, what are your thoughts on, like, you know, the Cleveland Browns just had a player play for them during training camp preseason. He's back in college playing for LSU. Just what are your thoughts about that and how the college, you know, things are constantly changing on that level?
20: Yeah, I mean, it. I can't fault the, you know, the players for it's if it's permissible, you know, and that's available to them. I haven't really thought much about it, to be honest with you. We've been pretty busy here the last few weeks, so I haven't put too much thought into it. But, you know, if it's available to them, if that's an option, it's hard to fault them for doing it. But that's about all I got on that.
19: I'm not giving you any Chris Ballard quotes.
15: Brian, you were especially tight or on the table for Kieran. How tough is that for him with his injury and his development going forward?
20: Yeah, injuries are the hardest part and the worst part of the game probably. But I will say, you know, if someone's got to overcome it, I mean, you guys probably saw some of the film in the preseason and some of the things that attracted us to Kieran as a prospect. I mean, he's very tough. He's high motor. He's a hard worker. He's very passionate. Those same things are going to help him be equipped to deal with this and to battle back. And we've got great support here for him with the wellness staff, the training staff, with Alex Guerrero and Chris Cortez. It's very unfortunate, but, you know, he'll be back.
15: And how is that, John, how is that room, the edge rusher's room, how is that affected by his being gone? And who needs to really step up for Coach Kubiak?
19: Yeah, well, it certainly hurt. And, we were counting on Key, but it's the game of football and it's a next man up mentality. So we're grateful to have Patrick Johnson in the room, somebody that's played in this league and proven it. And, you know, have Kian on the practice squad too, as a guy that we're developing and see playing good football for us here coming up.
21: Last year you kind of came in and you inherited a roster versus now you've been through the system of kind of now being the GM and bringing in your own guys. And how much more confidence do you have in yourself now, having gone through this process and bringing your own guys versus kind of having to figure things out?
19: First of all, I don't think that they're my guys. I think they're our guys. You know, this is a collective effort by so many people in this building to bring the right kind of person in. And I count on this guy and, you know, everybody upstairs, second floor, the first floor. I think that we have a plan in place. We're very intentional about it. We know what we're looking for. We know what, you know, we will not compromise on. We know the standard that we have to uphold. That requirement is due every day. We have to remind ourselves of, you know, the guys that we will take, the guys that we won't take. And, you know, we are committed to building this the right way with the right people so that, you know, when we do have success, we can sustain it. And that requires the right kind of people.
6: Talked a lot about a lot of them individually, but how can this rookie class collectively, is this kind of a foundation of that plan you're talking about coming in with the first year coach? Just what stood out about that class as a whole now through the preseason?
19: I gotta keep saying they're the right kind of people, but they are. You know, like when you walk the first floor with the people that interact with them every day, they're good young men. They're respectful. They are intentional about their work. They're learning to be professionals. They take criticism. They take advice. They know it's not personal, and they desperately want to play football and to help the Raiders to be a good football team, to win football games. And you know, it's easy to do that one or two days a week. It's a lot harder as a rookie to do that every day. And, you know, I see a group of young men that are maturing into professionals and kind of willing to pay the price that it takes to stay here and to be a part of a winning culture.
15: Outside of winning games, obviously the ultimate goal, what do you need to see to understand that you guys are on the right path, as you said, to build this thing to be successful?
19: That's a great question. I think we got to constantly stack good days. I had a boss one time tell me, you know, what's the definition of great? He asked me that question. And I kind of mumbled over my words and he said, just be good every day. Be good every day and stack those days. So I think we're looking for consistency. We're looking for guys that really want to be Raiders. I think this is an honor that I feel like I walk into every day to wear the silver and black and to be a part of it. And, you know, we're just looking for progress, for competitiveness, for a team first mentality. All the things that really lead you to winning. And it's hard. Where do you start? Where do you begin? The chicken or the egg? You know, it's just constantly getting better every day. For us, it's stacking good decisions every day. It might feel boring. It might feel meticulous. But I think that's where a lot of the quality, where you lay a quality foundation and you can set yourself up to be in the right spot.
8: John
17: Ashton Genty told us a lot about how excited he was for year two and how he wanted to make that big jump and the different things that he's done to prepare himself in the offseason. Him kind of going through an injury, we don't know when he's going to be back, but how has he been mentally kind of combating that, knowing that the start of year two might not be what he expected?
19: I think he's in a good spot. You know, we see him every day. He's working really hard. He's on the mend, as Clint said. You know, I think that's one of the things we all like and respect about Ashton is just the maturity he has and the spirit that he has, that it's hard to knock him down. And I think he attacks everything with a great mindset. And, you know, I don't think that this will be any different for him. I expect him to be back as quick as he can, maybe quicker than some people would expect. When that is, we'll see. But I think he's in a good spot, and I think he'll be ready to go when we get him back out there.
11: Identified and we're excited about Clint in the interview process. Now that he's been on the job for a while, you've seen him in the building. What have you kind of noted about him as a coach?
19: Very thorough, very detailed, very hardworking. He doesn't have time to, you know, his phone calls are about 2 minutes, and then he's, you know, you might get hung up on before you actually get a chance to say goodbye. But I just appreciate he's the same guy every day. He challenges the guys. He holds them accountable. There's a discipline to the way that he sets up a schedule and what he demands of the players that I think is consistent with the really good coaches that I've been around. He can call plays, and he's growing. I mean, I'm in year two. He's in year one. We have a lot to learn. We learn new things every day, but he's very self-aware. And, you know, if he makes a mistake or thinks I should have answered a question to you guys differently, he owns it right away and gets better.
11: You talked about the three quarterbacks, having, you know, three quarterbacks you trust in that room. Did you take calls on Aiden, and was that ever a serious possibility of trading him?
19: Well, I'm not going to disclose any calls. I would just say we get a lot of calls on a lot of players, and we're happy that Aiden's here.
10: What have you seen from Max as he's returned to the field, and what role will he play for this team this year?
19: A big role. It's the same Max that I got to watch play and enjoy watching play last year, and you know, just like we thought and we knew he'd be ready to roll at the start of the preseason. We used the Houston week as kind of a game simulation for him. And he had a really good competitive practice against a good football team. And he'll be ready to roll week one.
10: Clint has talked about, you know, with the recent turnover here, kind of embracing that as a little bit of motivation rather than like a deterrent. Have you seen him as, like, just working with him so far, have you seen him as a guy that's kind of embracing the challenge of joining the Raiders?
19: Not so much from that standpoint. I've seen him embracing the challenge of being a head coach and, you know, knowing that there's things that have to get done every day and putting the players in a position to be successful and demanding a lot out of his staff and the players every day. Like I said before, self-aware, self-critical. And, you know, there's a growth mindset to Clint that I think we all really enjoy being around. And I just see a young coach embracing a new challenging, hard role. It's a really hard thing for anybody to do. And, you know, he's been what we expected so far.
15: What have you seen on the defensive side of things from Robbie Leonard going from the D-line coach to defensive coordinator as well?
19: Excited about Robbie and putting that defense together. We obviously gave him a lot of new pieces to kind of fit into the puzzle this year. And then same thing with Clint. I mean, there's a challenge of going any one of us, you know, you go from area scout to national scout or college director to assistant GM. I mean, there's a whole new thing. And so Robbie's leaning into that. He's a tireless worker. He's a great defensive mind. Same energy, same passion. He's demanded out of those. They used to demand out of those D linemen that he demands out of the whole defense now. And I think when we get to Miami, he'll have a great plan in place. Put us in a chance to win football games.
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14: Hey, welcome to a special roster reduction day edition of Upon Further Review, brought to you by Coors Light. I'm your host, Paul Gutierrez, and we are here. We've made it to the end of training camp. Rosters have to be reduced down to the initial 53-man rosters. As of August 30th, 3 p.m. Pacific time, all clubs have to be down to 53. Entering the day, the Raiders had 89 players on the roster, which, if you can do the math a little bit, they had to get down, they had to make 36 moves to get down. A couple of the names that you may have heard that will jump out to you a little bit are moving on. The Tokyo Toe, Kansai Matsuzawa, he has been released, waived. Big name coming into camp. A lot of fans wondering what he can do. Not a really a strong enough camp to keep him here. Probably a good practice squad candidate. Same thing with Kyan Sloan, edge rusher. A lot of fans really liked him a lot coming in. Saw a little bit of Max Crosby in him. Another, though, probably a good practice squad candidate. And defensive tackle Brandon Cleveland, seventh-round draft pick. Didn't have a lot of reps out there, a lot of opportunities to make a name for himself. But, again, if he's still there, you could imagine the Raiders would want to bring him back to the practice squad. Reportedly, there's been a trade out there as well. Jordan Meredith, who started at center for a bit last year, moving on to the New York Jets, along with a seventh-round pick in 2029. The Raiders getting back the Jets' 2027 sixth round pick. But let's go down through the guys that are here that are going to make up this initial 53-man roster. Like I said, one of my personal peccadillos is when people say, oh, it's the final roster. It's not. It's the initial 53-man roster. So let's go through the position groups, bring my guy in, Lincoln Kennedy, former all-pro right tackle. Lincoln, you see this initial 53-man. You see the moves that have been made. Quarterbacks. Three quarterbacks they're keeping. Are you surprised by that? Are you okay with that? What's your knee-jerk reaction when you see that there's three quarterbacks on this roster?
23: Well, first of all, PG, let's just backtrack because I think you had an interesting philosophy. Roster reduction. I never heard about it.
14: All right.
23: I heard cut day. Right. You know, everybody's going to come and visit you, but I never heard roster reduction. That's very catchy. When it comes to quarterbacks, I think the Raiders, first of all, they were in a good position to start the preseason and start training camp, having three eligible quarterbacks. We all understand Fernando Mendoza is the future, but something to be said about the reason why they brought in Kirk Cousins,
14: yep,
23: the reason why they retained Aiden O'Connell. I think that gives them a little bit of a cushion on the upcoming season. You know, Kirk Cousins is serving his 15th year, and he had some recent history of injuries, so you have to prepare for that. Obviously, the future is bright with Fernando Mendoza, but he's not there yet. Aiden O'Connell is another person who has NFL experience. I know he's on another offensive coordinator, but I do expect him, because he has that NFL experience, to be able to do well in this system and this instance. But I'm not surprised. I know it's a numbers game, and there'll be a lot of people out there saying, well, you got rid of this guy. Maybe you should have kept him. Maybe you should go with two quarterbacks. But because I think the position the Raiders are in, they can protect themselves by having three. It's a little bit of a surprise, but not out of the world possibility.
14: You know, it's interesting there, too. The three quarterbacks, obviously, Kirk Cousins, Fernando Mendoza, Aiden O'Connell. Depending upon who that number two quarterback is, and you'll be the first to acknowledge this, I'm sure, too, Lincoln, is as soon as Fernando goes into a game, he's probably not coming out. So if you're not fully sure that he is ready to go into a game, maybe that's why you need to keep three guys. But I know in my conversations with Raiders owner Mark Davis during training camp this year, he likes all three quarterbacks. He thinks they have three legit quarterbacks on the roster. And yeah, I called it roster reduction day because it's just cut day, waive day, trade day, whatever. Yeah, so I just want to kind of, you know, let's put it all under one umbrella, and I guess maybe
23: ease the pain. Ease
14: exactly. Running backs. Four running backs. Ashton Gentry is on the active roster here coming forward, also including one fullback, Connor Hayward. So Dylan Lauby, Ashton Gentry, Mike Washington Jr., who opened up a lot of eyes in the exhibition season. How much would you have liked to block for any of these guys, really?
23: Oh, the running back room is strong. It really is. And there was a concern coming into today being the level of severity of Ashton Jeffy's injury. Now, only so much has been released to us in the media, so we can only, you know, sort of wonder where he is and if he'll be ready for the Miami game. But with that being said, I think this is a strong significance that he will be by this cut. You don't keep – you keep an extra running back if you think your star running back is going to be down. Now, they might still bring, you know, one of these guys that they cut back on a practice squad, but that is yet to be seen until they clear roster. So I think it's a strong running back room.
14: Moving forward, we got the tight ends. Three tight ends, no surprises here whatsoever. You got Brock Bowers, Michael Mayer, Ian Thomas. Looks like going on reserve injured, Carter Runyon. So, again, it's basically this might be one of, if not the strongest position groups on the team based on what Brock and Michael can do anyway. And Ian Thomas, when he gets in there, he makes some things happen as well.
23: He's a good running blocking tight end, and Michael Mayer has always stepped up his game when it comes to run blocking. Brock Bowers has got progressively better. I think it's a really strong room, PG.
14: Yeah.
23: The thing is that a lot of people complain, and we'll move to that next level when we talk about wide receivers. A lot of people complain that who's that pronounced wide receiver. I'm saying, look, you don't have to look any further than Brock Bowers. He is that X, Y, Z. He's that all you need, that man that can do it all. So I think the running back, tight end room looks strong as well.
14: Especially if you're going in 12 personnel, right? Because then you have another tight end that can also catch the ball. You don't necessarily have to have one blocking tight end, one receiving tight end with Michael Mayer out there. Receivers, though, because that's what a lot of fans and the onlookers have talked about, and even Coach Kubiak has talked about. He needs somebody to step up. But when you look there, you got a little bit of experience there at the top with Derek Young, Jalen Naylor. Trey Tucker is kind of wide receiver one by default here. Jack Besh coming into year number two. Malik Benson opened a lot of eyes with his camp that he had. Dante Thornton Jr., he has he checks all the boxes physically. I'm not sure, Link, if they're done making some moves here when they go into the waiver claims and things here, but what do you like, what do you not like about this receiver room?
23: Well, I mean, it's a young and impressionable receiver room. Look, I think Trey Tucker coming into the final year of his contract is going to show some things. But I go back to the one mindset that I've always had for all, and you know me, there's only one football.
14: Yeah.
23: So how can you showcase Ashton Jeffy? How can you showcase Mike Washington Jr.? How can you showcase Brock Bowers, Michael Mayer, if there's only one football?
14: Right.
23: And right now, this offense has not had the consistency of being able to maintain substantial drives in the games that they played. We've only seen a small sample size with the number one offense out there. And so when they have in the preseason, they've been productive somewhat, but at the same point, when that's preseason doesn't count towards the regular season and when you're playing against someone. So there's still a lot to be proven in that wide receiver room. And I think, high expectations will come out. But again, you've got one football. If Brock Bowers is your main guy, do we really need to look at the wide receiver room other than people out there running and possibly blocking a perimeter, which we know Clint Kubiak wants to do?
14: Yeah. Yeah, and that's the other part of it, too, is that if you have Brock, if you have Ashton, do you really need that wide receiver one? I guess you do if they're shutting down the other guys. You need somebody to step up. And we didn't really see a lot of that in the preseason, the exhibition game. So Trey Tucker, when he gets out there, he's pretty flashy. And, I think back this. I kind of dive into my Raider historian, put my Raider historian hat on here. Back in the 70s and 80s, when early 80s, actually, when Todd Christensen was leading the NFL in receptions as a tight end, who was their top receiver at that point? A shorter, smaller, fast guy by the name of Cliff Branch. And we know that Trey Tucker can kind of emulate that game a little bit. All right.
23: No doubt.
14: I am really looking forward to diving into this group, Link. Every time I do a 53-man projection, I'm always, do they keep 9 offensive linemen? Do they keep 10 offensive linemen?
23: Yes.
14: When you look at this group, how does this jibe with what you may have thought this was going to look like?
23: Exactly like I expected it to look like.
14: Okay, all right.
23: In fact, they were able to get some compensation for Jordan Meredith going to the Jets was, to me, very smart.
14: Yeah.
23: Because I had saw Trey Zun in the final week of practice of preseason playing a lot of center. And I know that Meredith was hobbled by a little bit of it looked like an ankle or something that was slowing him down. Couldn't really be sure. But my point was that you've seen all the things that you need to see for this offensive line. Now it just needs to play together. And I was like you. You know, when I first saw the list before the Jordan Meredith trade, I was like, wait, 10 offensive linemen? Ooh, that's a little bit of a stretch.
14: Yeah.
23: You know, who are they less likely to want to deal with? But the pieces that they have in place, along when you think about Trey Zun, who becomes that Swiss Army knife, can play anywhere on the offensive line, that's invaluable.
14: Yeah.
23: And when I saw him taking snaps with number two as a center, that to me made sense. So when I look at this list, it all seems to be right in the right place. Now we have to go out there and find a way these guys can play together.
14: I guess you can look at it this way, too. Antonio Maffey makes the initial 53-man, whereas it was either him or Jordan Meredith. Yeah. And if the Raiders get a pick for Jordan Meredith, why not go with Maffey? But you're right. I mean, when you're looking at Trey Zun, he was out there with that starting offensive line because yes. If you're looking at Fernando Mendoza's development, he never got a chance to play in an exhibition with the entire starting offensive line. He got out there with all the starters except for Trey Zun at center, which I thought was real intriguing there too.
23: Yeah, I agree with you. But, you know, Tyler Linderbaugh's your center. You know, you gave him a whole boatload of money to come over. He is the proven one. Now, he's that leader. The question at right guard, who's going to be your starting right guard? Is it Caleb Rogers or JPJ? You have the option when you keep them both. And they've been battling out. And I think Caleb Rogers had a good game in the last game when the time that he went out there and spelled JPJ with the second and third group. But I'm of the mindset that JPJ needs to be available. And we've got to find a way to keep him healthy and keep him consistently out there in the football field. I think this football team can use his tenacity, can use his ferocity. But at the same point, I need to have him out there every time. Can't make the club in the tub. Show me something by staying on the football field.
14: Can't make the club in the tub. And again, maybe a silly question. I don't know if there's ever such a thing as a silly question when we're talking offensive linemen. But as a right tackle, how important, is that right guard combination, that relationship between a right tackle and a right guard?
23: Oh, it's important to have chemistry along the entire line of scrimmage. Yeah.
14: But specifically there, though.
23: Specifically there, when you're talking about if you're going to have a right-hand quarterback and want to try to run to the right, that seems to be your power side. I still think DJ Glaze can play tackle in the National Football League, but I don't want to be lined up in shotgun, have him exposed with an open end. Mm-hmm. So you use a tight end or use a back over there. So I think these things are possible. But DJ has come a long way. Practicing against Max Crosby every day will help him grow, and I think that growth is there. But that chemistry that you're talking about, right guard to right tackle, has to remain consistent because, PG, there's a lot of nonverbal communication. When I knew my guard, whether it's Frank Middleton, whether it was Kevin Gogan or some of the other guys, if I knew my guard, I knew what they were doing when we went up to the line of scrimmage. They didn't have to tell me. We didn't have to communicate like that. We knew we were in each other's hips and we were in each other's mindset. That's the type of chemistry that you want to create with your offensive line, all five of them.
14: Gotcha. Yeah, I know Q Myers calls you the professor, especially on the offensive line, so I feel like I just got my lesson. All right, let's move on to special teams. No surprises here whatsoever. I guess if you were kind of rooting for the Tokyo Toe, but Matt Gay showed that why he won that job as the kicker. Alex Ward, first year in as the long snapper. And, the venerable all-pro punter, A.J. Cole. Games a lot can be won or lost in special teams, Link.
23: Yes.
14: What do you like about this group?
23: No surprise. I mean, we got to see more out of Matt Gay, but he's getting the nod rather than Tokyo Toe. And I think that's the smartest move, especially when you're playing that numbers game. So no surprise in special teams.
14: All right. Quick and dirty. Let's move on to the defensive side of the ball. Defensive ends. It's kind of Max Crosby and the gang, especially when it comes to the whole defense. We didn't get to see Max Crosby at all in the exhibition season in terms of the exhibition games they played. But this defense we know is going to be built upon him. Robbie Leonard, the defensive coordinator, has said that he's going to kind of be a joker out there, freewheeling, doing some things. Again, no real surprise here, but Patrick Johnson coming and showing up a little bit later in camp and making his mark, that's kind of a feel-good story. And Malcolm Kuntz, a year-plus removed from the ACL, Kwity Paye, they went and got him in free agency. Kieron Crawford, draft pick, he got injured in that exhibition finale going on IR to start the year. What kind of havoc can these defensive ends go and create? And as the old offensive lineman that you are, what about these guys do you absolutely love to hate or hate to love?
23: Well, the fact is you got a lot of speed out there, so I don't want to be chasing these defensive ends. It's slippery, as I used to call when I played against Bruce Smith. But look, the great thing that I look at, even on paper, is that you have Max Crosby with 8 years of experience. You have Kwity Paye for six. You have Malcolm Kuntz for six. And you have Patrick Johnson for six. That's a good nucleus. Yeah. That's an experienced nucleus that you can rely on rotating. And then obviously guys are going to learn how to play together within this Rob Leonard defense. But this is a great opportunity for these guys to grow together. And if strategic business-wise, if you can keep them together, they could be an impactful rotation at the defensive end spot. So I like it.
14: All right, let's go interior now. The big uglies here. They're going into, you know, a lot has been made about them going to a base 3-4 defense. What does it really mean? It means you need some big bodies down there. Adam Butler, Furukasi, Thomas Booker IV, Jonah Loalu, J.J. Pegues, Tonka Hemingway. A lot of beef down there to kind of stop that run. They don't have still that prototypical big monster at nose tackle, but what can they do here defensively with these guys, you know, at the point of that attack?
23: You know what I'm seeing a lot of, PG, and I don't really know. I haven't really watched the defensive line because I thought they were truly vanilla for preseason.
14: Right.
23: But I see a lot of very similar defenses. Defensive lines use a lot of stunts and angles in their attack of all opposing offenses. With that being said, no guy is going to be standing in the same place. That gives your offensive lineman a lot more to prepare for. But the fact that I play against somebody who might be slipping.

0: addressing it in the offseason like a lot of people thought they should.
1: There's a theme throughout the defense, or I guess throughout the whole roster. Versatility is key, and you see it right there on that defensive line. And then going back one more level into that second level of the defense, the linebackers. I mean, you see who they bring in with those heat-seeking missiles with N'Kobe Dean and Quay Walker. A couple other guys. You got the Berg brothers, Tommy Eichenberg, Cody Lindenberg. Not the prototypical like middle of the defense, the Matt Millens and the big thumpers in there, but what can these guys accomplish by the way they play sideline to sideline?
0: It's a different time. And you just hit the nail on the head by playing sideline to sideline. It's not the Matt Millens. It's not the days of those old linebackers. You've got to have block eaters in front of you, which we just addressed with the defensive tackles and the defensive line. Allow these linebackers to cover sideline to sideline, have that freedom to cover sideline to sideline. They're athletic like that, so you have a fast-paced defense. What that does with Robbie Leonard, it allows him to change up coverages on the back end. There was a time I came in this preseason thinking they got to go more man-on-man than zone, but I did see a good portion of it. Now, again, we're talking about preseason. We're talking about vanilla defenses and vanilla calls, but they still have the ability to have a mix-up between zone and man, and more importantly, they have the ability to generate pressure with these speedy linebackers.
1: Yeah, and not just those guys, but some of these safeties, too. We're talking about the versatility, which we'll talk about the safeties now. You got Jeremy Chinn can play up there and play a safety position and be physical and be big. The safeties, Jeremy Chinn, Isaiah Polamau, Tristan McCollum, that's a new name, so to speak. Trayden Stukes, draft pick, and Dalton Johnson, another draft pick. Again, a lot of versatility, a lot of speed. Dare I say, a little bit of ball hawkishness amongst this safety group.
0: We need that.
1: Yeah.
0: We need that. It's cut and dry. I think the reason why the Raiders addressed the draft to which they did, especially in the defensive back, is they wanted ball hawks. This team defense has not generated a lot of turnovers in the past couple of years. Yeah. And in order to be successful on any level, on anybody, it doesn't matter what division you're playing in, you got to be able to have that. That tenacity where you are to giving a quick turnover to your offense, because since the offense has struggled to maintain drives, you want to try to give them a shorter field in order to score. So, I mean, it just makes sense. It goes back to complementary football. But when I looked at the numbers overall, I was a little surprised. I thought it was a little heavier than I expected in the secondary, both safeties and corners. Looks like they're trying a few pieces. They're going to take a chance on some guys. But the biggest thing, when you stand out and you look at totally the secondary, how many rookies that owners made this active roster? Four. They drafted four.
1: Yeah. Yeah, and then when you're talking secondary especially, I mean, it's not just the safeties, and these guys can move around and play a little bit. Five safeties, six cornerbacks, which really you can say, okay, well you got a slot guy, Taron Johnson, the veteran.
0: Yeah.
1: You got Eric Stokes has basically got a cornerback one locked down. And then it's kind of a battle for that second spot, whether it's Darian Porter. And then Hezekiah Massis really showed out a lot in training camp. Jermon McCoy has all the things you want. He's taken a year off of football from the ACL. Darian Porter has 1 year of experience under his belt, and D'Cam Richardson is still long, fast, and learning the game here, too. How active can these cornerbacks go in terms of covering things? And you know what the Raiders love, their history and heritage with cornerbacks anyways. It's a different game, but what can this group of six cornerbacks, I don't know if I would have had six on my initial 53-man, but what can these six cornerbacks do for this defense?
0: Well, I think we came into the offseason, I don't know about you, but came into training camp thinking, okay, if Eric Stokes is that one defensive back, who's going to be on the starting defensive corner, who's going to be on the other side of him? So it left a little bit up to imagination. Now, I like the development of Darian Porter, but we also have to remember, if we turn back the hands of the clock a few years ago, he was a wide receiver.
1: Yeah.
0: So he's a wide receiver switching over to defensive back. That's not necessarily easy to do.
1: Right.
0: Regardless of how athletic you it's a different mindset. It's a different thinking. Once you get those defensive backs that are able to run routes like the receivers, that's when you have the ball hawkishness that comes into, or the ability for the interceptions. But I'm also, impressed with D'Cam Richardson. I've been impressed with his growth over the year. He still has some to go, but his growth over the year. Now, if you play a team that wants to line up four wide and really want to spread you out, you're going to have that versatility at defensive back and secondary. And I know some of these safeties can also play corner. It'd be interesting to see how they address the nickel, but we also need taller, longer defensive backs to address the extended tight ends that you see using tight end use in this league with some of these taller guys really hard to reach when you have a shorter defensive back.
1: Exactly. And Link, from a personal perspective, I wouldn't imagine that you ever sweated out many, if any, cut down days or roster reduction days.
0: Roster reduction, I like that.
1: But when you think back on it and you see what the Raiders did today, what's kind

0: like your final thought that listeners, viewers should take from this and what the Raiders were able to accomplish here, both in a personal level and as a professional watching what's happened?
1: Well, I think the true masses have to understand that this by no means is the final roster.
0: Yes.
1: There's going to be some fine too, because there's going to be some other guys that are let go from other teams. Other teams got to play number games. So what I like to tell guys that were coming into training camp that I used to think there was camp bodies, I never went and told them that you're a camp body, you're not going to make it.
0: Right.
1: I always tried to impress them by saying, look, even if you don't get a job with the Raiders, there are 31 other teams out there.
0: Yeah.
1: Showcase and show your best. There's a reason why you're in this locker room. There's a reason why you have a training camp, application, if you will. There's a reason for that. You're athletic enough to do that. Now go out there and show and prove it. So it's not the end of the world. And we'll see after cuts go, we're going to see some of these guys come back and try to bring them back on practice squad. But we'll also see guys get other chances to go to other teams. That's just the way it happens. So it's one of those necessary evils,
0: yeah,
1: training camp and the whole, you know, roster reduction process. But at the same point, I know people are eager to start the season. They're eager to see how their teams play. Every fan base is optimistic. The Raiders only won 3 games last year. And so it's time for us to double that or maybe even triple that. That will show that you're working in the right direction. I believe in Coach Kubiak and his staff. I believe in this idea that he's trying to have an offense. I believe in Robbie Leonard's idea on defense. Now we just need to go out there and show it, because you never know how good you are until you play against someone.
0: And we're getting real close to the actual season starting. Link, like I said earlier, man, every time we talk, I feel like I get a little bit of an education here in the X's and O's of football. Thank you so much for helping me break down the initial 53-man roster, position by position.
1: Anytime, PG.
0: All right, so keep in mind, the Raiders had the number 1 overall draft pick, but they also have the first selection in the waiver wire order here. Waivers have to be submitted by 1 p.m. Eastern, 10 a.m. Pacific, Monday, the 31st. And keep in mind, like I said, the Raiders have that number 1 pick. So as Lincoln mentioned, this roster is far from done. It is the initial 53-man roster. There's going to be a lot more moves happening. And this is what happens when you're getting into a season. You're trying to get the roster tinkered with. Don't want to say rebuilding, but let's say reimagining. You can check out the Raiders YouTube channel or stay logged into Raiders.com and stay up to date on everything silver and black.
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6: All right, hey, Clint. My question for you is, like, were you guys able to get, like, a further evaluation on Keyron's ankle injury, and do you anticipate that being long-term or potentially putting him on the IR?
7: We're still gathering information there. So we got to spend some more time with medical this morning, and we'll further evaluate them.
8: Clint, with training camp done, obviously you've gotten to evaluate all the guys on your roster. How excited are you for the potential of gaining several new players with the waiver wire?
7: It's a possibility, working really closely with Spy and all the scouts right now. So it'd be a really important couple of days here. And, you know, that's we're first in the order. So that's something that we're going to look hard at.
9: Clint, if you do go with Kirk as your starter, do you see a scenario where Aiden might be the first one in if Kirk goes down or something to give Fernando more time to develop?
7: We have 3 guys that are ready to play, and it's going to be some hard decisions on who's 1, who's 2. And that's not a decision that we have to make today, but those are discussions that are ongoing.
10: Hey, Clint, looking back at the film, what was your takeaways from Fernando's interception?
7: I thought it was an excellent throw. He ripped it just like we asked him to on time. Yeah, it was a little bit high. Jalen's got to make the play.
11: Clint, you talked about the difficult process you guys have ahead of evaluating this roster and trying to figure out who's going to be there. But just personally for you, having those conversations, calling guys in and telling them that, you know, they're not going to be with the team anymore. How difficult is that process for you to have those conversations?
7: Yeah, it's awful. You develop relationships with these guys since April, and they give you their heart and their soul and all their time. And you know that eventually it comes down to this, but there's also so many examples of guys that have been cut and make practice squads and make a team, or guys that get claimed by other teams, or guys that get cut five times and make 12-year careers. So there's lots of examples that you can share with them and to encourage them, because there's a lot of good football players that are out there in the NFL that have been sliced and diced multiple times. Coaches too, hired and fired, and you just get better. You get better and you learn and you fail forward.
12: Coach, I know it's fresh off the game last night, but what's your kind of overall assessment of this team from when you got them in the spring to where they are right now?
7: Yeah, I love our guys. I love how hard they work. I love how mature they are. I love how important the game is to them, how important playing for the silver and black is to them. And, can't wait to go on this journey with them for the next 17 weeks in a row.
10: It looked like Ashton was at the game last night. Do you just have any update on his status and also how he's doing kind of mentally?
7: Yeah. Still on the mend, still working to get him back. We got another week to assess how he's going to look going into this first game, but we're counting on him.
13: Coach, you talked about how the offense was struggling to score in the last game, but on the flip side, the defense didn't allow a touchdown as well. So how has that performance really affected your view of them, and what exciting decisions does that make as the cutoff date comes into view?
7: Yeah, obviously love how fast our defense started, how great of a job they did on third down in the red zone. Sudden change that our coaches have done an excellent job. And look forward to going and playing these games with our starters for a full four quarters, and then playing a full game together. Offense, defense, and special teams complementing each other. That's the goal, to get all three phases playing at a high level.
6: Hey, Coach, when Ashton does come back and he's fully healthy and ready to go, how do you envision the two backs you have, that two back system you have with him and Mike Washington? And do you anticipate kind of like utilizing him similar to what you did in Seattle with Kenneth Walker and Zach Charbonnet? How do you see kind of like those two playing together when, Ashton comes back?
7: Yeah, I think that they're both going to prepare to play a lot of football. And as these games unfold, you react to the game. And I think we got two guys that we're really excited about. We got some younger guys that we're really excited about too. All of our backs are going to play this year, offense, defense, and special teams, and they just got to make the most of every rep that they get. Not making any promises on whose, percentages of play time. It's when you get to a game, sometimes the guy you think is going to have five carries has 20. Sometimes the guy you think is going to be just a scat protection back is in there blocking six-man protection for 20 reps. So we got to get ready for them to play in all phases.
10: Kirk mentioned last night that after OTAs, he sent a one-page summary to you, also detailing that it was the most urgent OTAs that he's had in the league. Can you talk about what urgency means to you and how you kind of get that to resonate with your players as a coach?
7: Yeah, I think just from coaching, that any one little mistake on any given play can affect the outcome of a game. The edges are so short and the mistakes get magnified so much. So if you don't treat the little mistakes in practice and in walkthroughs like it's a live rep, in the AFC championship game, then you're selling the player short. So I think that's our coaching staff's mindset, is to never walk past a mistake and to be as detailed as we can be, knowing, how important it is that we get things fixed. So that's just our job as coaches, to never be lackadaisical, even in the even in a walkthrough.
14: Hey, Clint, what are the indicators you're looking for with Fernando that are going to signal whenever that point comes, that he's ready to go and play?
7: Well, he's got to be ready to go from square one. Nobody ever puts you out there when they think you're 100% ready. Whether you're a coach or a player, you just have to be ready.
12: Coach, what did you see from Patrick Johnson as he continued to evolve throughout the course of preseason?
7: So a guy that's a professional, guy that plays extremely hard. He's productive. Ever since he's come in here, he's made plays for us.
15: Coach, yesterday, Brock and Michael Mayer both had some catches involved in the offense early on. You know, especially with your experience of using 12 personnel and being successful, and how important is it for you moving forward to get those two tight ends heavily involved in your offense?
7: Yeah, I think overall, just getting your best players involved. You know, the guys that are going to affect winning, you got to get them touches.
10: Clint, just seeing Kirk get two drives last night, also had the drive in the Cardinals game. Just what have you been able to see in game action from him and how he's been able to manage your offense?
7: I just think he's taken practice to the field. You know, he's like you said, he's led scoring drives. We would have loved to lead three touchdown scoring drives. So we're not satisfied with field goals, and that's an area that we need to improve at. But I see a guy that's leading the offense.
11: Coach, what is the latest on Dante Thornton?
7: He's still working to come back from an injury. Working really hard at it, too, and that's part of football. Injuries are part of football, and he's straining to get better, to get back on the field.
14: To follow quick on Sam's question, you know, he mentioned Kirk. Fernando referred to Kirk yesterday as, I believe, ruthlessly efficient. What goes into being ruthlessly efficient at the quarterback position?
7: Well, there's so many details pre-snap, you know, snap points, getting protection set, communicating to your halfback who's behind you, signaling to receivers before the ball snapped, cadence, on the sideline, going into each series, going to each position, talking about the plays that are coming and things that he's looking for. And then all of a sudden the whole picture changes and making an adjustment on the fly and getting everybody on the same page. So there's just so many things that have nothing to do with throwing a tight spiral or an accurate football that goes with being efficient. And that's what the best quarterbacks do. That's what they are. And that's something that a young QB like Fernando will keep getting better at with reps.
11: Clint, as you start this process with the roster the next couple of days, is there a position groups, a couple of them that you see being the most difficult to maybe make decisions on?
7: Yes, I do, Adam. And I just try to keep it at that while we go make these decisions.
16: All right. Thank you, Coach.
14: Thank you.
7: Thanks, guys.
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16: Obviously, Kieron went down, has an ankle. We'll evaluate him further, but I'll take your questions.
18: Clint, I was wondering, based on what Kirk Cousins did tonight, just how we evaluate his performance, and are you comfortable to officially name him your guy after like three drives with the first team offense?
16: I still don't think we need to name anybody. You know, we got a lot of talk about at a lot of positions. So we want to watch the film and talk about everything as a staff.
18: And just to follow up on that, what went into the decision to give Kirk and a lot of the offense, projected offense and defensive stars, some extended reps tonight?
16: That was my decision. Just wanted our guys to play together. So I was excited to get them out there together.
19: Clint, first of all, for your first training camp's over now. I'm just curious. curious, what is something that you're leaving this camp with that you think this team is farther ahead than where you thought they would be, please?
16: Yeah, well, we have good leadership, you know, on both sides of the ball. So, you know, with Max, you know, Max has been excellent throughout the way he plays, the way he talks to the team. I think there's leaders that are building on the offensive side of the ball. So, you know, I like where we're at.
20: Hey, Coach, do you believe that Mike Washington stepped up in his role with the ones today?
16: I think he kept playing like he practices. You know, he's been consistent. He's an improving player that, you know, he's got a lot of good football ahead of him, and we just got to, you know, keep getting the best out of him every day.
21: What did you make of Fernando's play tonight and just the body of work he put out there during preseason play?
16: Yeah, you know, overall offensively, we didn't score at all, so we didn't help the team get victories. You know, I think, you know, he has a pick, but I think it was a drop ball. You know, we have a couple sacks, so plenty that I can do better for him as well.
22: What do you think you learned, like, facing such a pass rush like that?
16: Well, you know, that's the NFL, you know, and every week it's going to be that. It's going to be just like Max is practicing against us every day. You know, that's the NFL. So, you know, offensively, we got to find a better way to get points on the board.
23: Jackson Powers Johnson started at right guard and then didn't really play in the second half as he kind of wrapped up the starting right guard role.
16: No, I wouldn't say that again. We got more decisions to make, and Jackson and Caleb have had a great battle, and both those guys are going to play this year.
24: After a game like this, what do you think is the biggest thing that you can take this game to evaluate the team moving forward? What do you look for in games like this, you know, when guys are fighting for jobs?
16: Yeah, the special teams reps are so important. You know, those are critical of that overall. You know, guys did a better job with penalties, played much better technically tonight. But, yeah, you're just trying to see those bottom of the roster guys, you know, how much value can they add to your team. So look forward to watching the special teams film.
25: Clint, you had challenged your wide receivers this week to step it up a little bit. From at first glance, do you feel like they did that today, or what was your assessment of the wide receivers?
16: Yeah, you know, we didn't score. So receivers, running backs, tight ends, all around, we gotta find ways to get the ball in the end zone.
20: Hey, Coach, what words could you say about Matt Gay's performance, and also was it your decision to not have Matsuzawa play today?
16: Yes, it was. Matt did a great job, 4 for 5, you know, missed a long one. But I was pleased with Matt, pleased with his whole training camp.
26: Hey, Clint, over here. When it comes to Fernando and his performance, how important is it for him to have an outing like that in terms of getting his development going?
16: Yeah, I mean, he needs another 3 preseason games. You know, all those rookies do. And now that the season's starting, you know, that, you know, the practice reps get smaller, and that's just life. But us as coaches, we got to get him ready to play, keep developing him.
23: Clint, what did you make of how the defense performed on third down tonight? Rob Leonard said that was a focus going into the week.
16: Yeah, you know, Rob, the whole staff did a great job. The guys played hard. You know, I'm not sure if they converted one in the first half. I don't remember, but defense came out firing. They played a great game.
20: Would you say the extended time I practiced on special teams showed up today?
16: Again, you know, that was just our in-season schedule. So I thought the discipline improved.
19: Clint, can a night like tonight for someone like Fernando that watches the film and internalize it actually just a rookie preseason be a blessing in his learning curve?
16: Yeah, it is. It is. It's his reps. It's learning from Kirk's reps, from Aiden's reps. You know, very valuable for him to get all those reps. You know, I'd love to play him the whole game. But, you know, there's other guys that we want to get looked at. And I thought overall this preseason that, you know, we got him plenty of time. And I'm happy where he's at, but we just got to keep pushing him to be better.
18: Clint, we saw Trey Zoom play a little bit of center tonight. Just wondering, how would you describe his growth playing it at that particular position?
16: Yeah, you know, how impressive it is for a guy to play tackle, to play center, he can play guard for us. There's a lot of things that he does really well. Very versatile player, great teammate, and excited about his future.
21: Well, what do you anticipate these next 68-ish hours being like for you?
16: Yeah, it's not going to be fun. Hard decisions. Guys that have been working their tails off with us since April that aren't going to get to be here. You know, that's part of the NFL.
19: Will you talk about Trey Zoon's mental acumen to literally change? He can change spots from one rep to another. Just that ability to process that quickly, please.
16: It's I've never been around a guy that can do what he does from rep to rep. So we just got to keep getting him better physically, but he has a special trade upstairs.
20: Would you say you're proud of that young defense? You know, yes, it was a loss, and but they didn't let them get into the end zone, and they only let up field goals.
16: Oh yeah, absolutely. They had us in the game the whole time.
0: Great. Thanks, coach.
16: Thanks, guys.
1: All right. Yeah, I'll just start off, and then we'll kick it to you, Vinny. Yeah, I thought it was good to get out there again, get the experience, the reps. There's nothing like game experience. It's good to be with the O-line, substituting, looking guys in the eye in the huddle, you know, having to overcome penalties, convert third downs, all that stuff. So Clint did another great job of getting the plays in quickly. Felt like we were never up against the play clock. That was a good procedural thing that went well. Really impressed with Tyler Linderbaum, the way he plays, competes, and kind of elevates everybody. Was pleased with a lot of the effort, how he ran the ball really well. Good to sustain drives, good to overcome a holding penalty at a first and 20. So a lot of positives. Just want to finish with touchdowns instead of field goals, and would have loved to convert that last third down to keep that drive going, and take any questions you have.
0: Kirk, you did have three possessions in the preseason. They all ended in points. I know you mentioned you wanted to trade field goals for field goals, but is that progress to you with the first team offense being able to at least put points on the board in your three drives?
1: Yeah, I mean, we can talk about the positives. We can talk about, like you said, coming away with points, converting third downs, running the football well, avoiding penalties, protecting the football, all positives. I could also sit here and talk about, you know, some of the meat we left on the bone and some of the plays that, you know, we could have made or should have made, or reads I should have made. So goes both ways, and that's what it's all about, and going back and watching the tape. But certainly some positives.
6: Kirk, what's impressing you about Mike Washington?
1: Yeah, he runs hard.
6: Practice in the preseason.
1: Yeah, runs hard, fast, tough player. Football's important to him. And, he's a young player, so there's going to be moments where you say, yeah, he's not a fifth-year player that has seen it all and done it all. And I think that's where – myself and others, we have to come alongside him and help him and enable him to, start to feel comfortable early on, even though he doesn't have a lot of reason to feel comfortable. I want to do everything I can to make him feel comfortable there, and did a nice job tonight running the football.
19: Kirk, Spencer Burford doesn't get a lot of attention, but he's just come in as a free agent and been a rock-solid guy. Would you talk about him as a man and a player? What's impressed you about him as your left guard?
1: Yeah, he's played a lot of meaningful football in this league. He's a pro. He's competitive in practice every day, and he stays steady. And, we're going to ask a lot of him this year. Guards in this league have a tough job. They're going up against some real creatures rushing the passer. So he's got a tough gig. But, again, tonight the O-line did a nice job running the football, and also with pockets. I thought I had a great pocket for our two drives.
22: How would you evaluate your progress from the beginning of training camp till now?
1: I think it's every day just trying to find continued improvement. You're never a finished product. You're always looking for ways to be better and to continue, in your fundamentals and owning the game plan and how you operate in that plan. So it's a progress, but I think it's been a productive training camp, productive preseason. But as Tom Brady, when he spoke to us, one of the many good things he said to us was, hey, everybody has training camp. Everybody has preseason games. So to think that you're somehow getting ahead of everybody else just because you went out to practice and practiced, there is no edge there in the sense that everybody else is doing that too. You've got to find your edge within those practices or post-practice or in the the way you relate to one another. So there's ways we've got to find edges, but it's not just showing up to practice and doing your job because everybody's doing that.
8: You've talked about a few of them already. What have you seen running with the ones that could make this O-line special? What about it could make it special over the course of a year?
1: Yeah, I think it starts with our scheme. I have great respect for Clint and Rick Dennison and Mario and the gang, just putting together the run plan each week and the way they teach the fundamentals. Great respect for Tyler, Spencer, Colton. I mean, we named all those guys, DJ, JPJ, Caleb. So just the way they go about their work every day and the way they grind through it mentally, physically. But it's one day at a time, one week at a time, and we'll see where we're standing at the end.
25: Kirk, Clint hasn't announced a quarterback yet or made that official. As a veteran player, can you understand kind of that approach that he's approaching this with? And B, do you feel like you've done enough to win the starting job?
1: Yeah, I think it's just up to coach. You just do the best you can with the opportunities you're given, lead as well as you can, compete, and you're never a finished product. And so, naming something one day can change the next day. So you just go about your business each day methodically and let the chips fall where they may.
23: Kirk, as you shift into regular season mode and game prep, how can this quarterback room continue to push each other forward?
1: I think it's just doing more of what we've been doing. You know, we enjoy spending time together, have good football conversations. I think we'll continue to have that, and I look forward to, you know, those times. You know, a lot of times it's Wednesday and Thursday and Friday post-practice when it's just us in there and we're able to kind of talk through things, and, you know, we'll have a lot of those meetings up ahead.
21: Spending most of your, I mean, I know it was a ways back, but spending most of your rookie season on the sideline, what were you able to learn from that vantage point and that perspective?
1: Well, I think you learn so much about how this league operates, how the season operates, how defenses will play you in situational football, how you prepare for the game each week, how you recover from a game, what it takes to really own a game plan over the course of 6 days to really get it locked in. So there's a lot that, for me, was a big jump from college to the pros, and it took some time. But there's other guys like Robert Griffin, who I backed up, who they were ready to go and had a great rookie year, won rookie of the year. So, you know, I've seen it a lot of different ways, and, you know, I think it's all about the long game, you know, winning the long game, and that's what I think we all want to do.
23: As a guy who has experience playing for Clint as a quarterback's coach, offensive coordinator, how do you feel he handled his first training camp preseason as a head coach?
1: You know, my message to him after OTAs, I kind of sent him a little one-page summary of some of my thoughts, and first sentence I had was, "Coach, this was the most urgent and efficient OTAs I've ever been a part of." And I felt that continued in training camp. The word I would use is urgency. I felt urgency preparing for this game. I've even felt urgency in this game. And that starts with your head coach. It certainly trickles down through the coaching staff and through your team, but it starts with the tone that Clint sets. And I felt it from the first day I arrived in the building in April. And that's just the way Clint's wired, and I think the way Tom Brady's wired, and I think that urgency then kind of infiltrates the whole building. But it's certainly something you got to have in this league, I think, to be successful. You got to have urgency and efficiency in how you go about your business.
0: Guys, all set. Thanks
1: for okay, thank you.
22: What do you take away from when you face a pass rush like you faced tonight?
9: I believe the pass rush was fantastic tonight, and I think it's a great experience. I think our offensive line did fantastic as well, but I think it's also a great experience of it's the NFL, and there's, whether you like it or not, there are, you know, monsters at the other side of the ball, and you need to get the ball out quick, and it teaches you that you need to play on time, and there's less margin for error. So I think it's a great experience having that heat and duress, because diamonds are built under pressure. They're built under fire and, you know, being forged like that. So when you're able to play under that duress, that's when you're able to elevate your game, and I think it's a good experience.
19: Fernando, your dream for most of your life has been to be a pro football quarterback, and so now that your first camp's over, what did you learn about the NFL that you didn't know?
9: The NFL is really tough, you know, and there is a big jump going from college to the NFL, and the speed, and there's so many different aspects. And the NFL is a tough business, and it's a challenge I look forward to taking head on with my teammates. And I'm excited for the future. And that was my dream as a young kid. And then now I have goals in the future that hopefully that us as a team we can accomplish to best serve their teammates and best serve the silver and black.
8: Clint said because of the development and the progression, he wouldn't mind if you had three more preseason games to get your feet under the fire. Would you like three more preseason games?
9: I would love unlimited games for development, and, you know, evidently there is toll that takes on the body, but my body feels great, and however, I need to, you know, respect my other teammates who are laying their body out on the line every single play like I try to do. It's sometimes a little bit more situational in my position, but the more reps and the more games would be fantastic. If there was three more preseason games that I could do, I would do them.
25: Fernando, you've obviously been a high achiever, but it hasn't always been easy for you throughout your various stops. Some of those struggles early on in your career, do you feel like you could draw on those experience in the understanding that just stick with it because it always works out, even when there's struggles like there tonight and in the last game?
9: Yeah, I think that's a great point, that there are always struggles. It's not always sunshines and rainbows, but when you're able to stick with it through an optimistic mindset and have a great community and a great team, great coaches around you, if you stick to it and keep on pushing forward, then at the end, there's bound to be successful results and positive results, but sometimes it's tough to see that far in advance. But when you have great teammates and coaches guiding you, especially as a young player, that's something that I'm very blessed to have.
7: Hey, Fernando, what did you see on the interception? Anything you wish you would have done differently on that play?
9: I have yet to watch the film. It's a little different because when you're on the sideline, you get the four pictures. And so I look forward to watching the film, looking forward to learning and growing. And, yeah.
10: Fernando, your first preseason in the books in the NFL, what have you learned about yourself, not just as a player, but as a person as well?
9: There's been a lot to learn this preseason, and I've learned so much from the veterans and then also the other rookies in our locker room. It's been such a fantastic opportunity to grow through the highs and lows of training camp, of the preseason. And I'm really, evidently, we take every day as its own day. But, you know, I would say that it's been a pleasure, and I've grown a lot this preseason. And like I said before, if there are three more preseason games, I would play them. And yeah, I think from snap one of Arizona to the last snap I took here against the Niners, I believe I've grown as a quarterback, although it might not always, you know, show on the stat sheet.
11: Fernando, Clint mentioned that the other teams in the NFL have creatures that are attacking quarterbacks. You use the term monsters. So what does it mean to you in your development to be able to compete against Max Crosby every day?
9: The term that Coach Kubiak used of creatures, and that term I use, monsters, is not meant in any derogatory way. It's meant in actually a positive, more complimentary way. And so to be able to compete with such fierce competitors such as Max and such as the other great edges around the league, and be able to be a teammate with Max has been so helpful, and look forward to going against him in practice and competing, because iron sharpens iron, and when you're able to go against not just iron, but he's like a diamond sword, and it's a fantastic experience. And it gets, when he's one of the top, if not the top pass rusher in the league, when you then get to play against it, it gets you ready for that moment.
10: Hi, Fernando. There was a lot of Raiders alumni in the building today, and before we got to talk to them, and I asked Marcus Allen and Jim Plunkett about you and their belief in you, and they had really great things to say, and they believe that you do have that it factor that could help turn this franchise around. To hear that from Raiders greats, what does that mean to you?
9: It means the world. The Raiders alumni is so important to this organization, and the Raiders legends being, I feel blessed that they recognize us rookies, and you know, they, whenever I've texted them in the past, it's always been an open line of communication and support and, you know, advice and tips. So I'm so grateful to have them in the Raiders corner and in my corner, in my development, and looking forward to utilizing those relationships to grow. And those are two legends you said there, and I'm very honored.
26: Hey, Fernando, you talked recently about needing to be more tranquilo when you were out there on the field, a little more calm. But on that run, when you had the spin move, is that just second nature to you, or is there something you're seeing when you take off and run that way? Because it's just like in the national championship game.
9: Yeah. You prepare all week, and something that I've learned from coaches and other quarterbacks in a room, that you prepare all week, you put in the countless hours of film, self-study, and all the external other preparation aspects that come with it, and you let your instincts take over in the game. Evidently, you're still very process-oriented, and you know, I write tranquilo on my wristband for a reminder, and the reminders of how to go through your process. But when there's a great player, I believe it was CJ West, who actually was another Indiana guy, you know, staring down at you in the barrel, you got to make something happen. And so that's totally instinctual.
12: Fernando, I was wondering, how would you kind of self-evaluate your play throughout training camp from the beginning to end?
9: I think that'd be a better question for, say, maybe the coaches. However, I believe that I've grown through training camp. There's been highs and there's been lows, but I believe that from the first day of training camp to now, I've exponentially been a better quarterback. Although it might not seem like it on paper, because maybe not some from the outside expectation, just because, you know, there's been so many. I've been blessed with so many great experiences in the past year, but you know, I believe that I'm very grateful for the highs and lows of training camp, and I believe I'm growing a lot as a player because of the great coaches, great teammates, and great organization I'm a part of.
23: Kirk got some game action again after not playing in the Texans game. What do you see from him and how he's able to operate this offense?
9: Kirk looks great. He looks ruthlessly efficient. And with that, he's able to drive the ball down the field. I believe he had two drives with two scores, and that's something that I want to model, and I want to put the ball in the end zone or help our team put it through the uprights.
2: Let's wrap it up with Sam. Fernando, unrelated to anything tonight, but Bishop Gorman, the local powerhouse, going down to Miami this weekend to play Christopher Columbus. Just wondering, what did your experiences at Columbus mean to you, and how did your time there shape you on and off the field?
9: My time at Christopher Columbus really helped me forge into a man, into a young man, and those experiences are some that have made me the man who I am today, and I'm forever in debt to Columbus and look forward to seeing them take on Bishop Gorman. There's a little bit of ties now that I'm a Las Vegas resident, and I also went to Christopher Columbus. I'll be rooting for a good game, and keep it between us, but I'm a root for Columbus. But I hope it's a great game.
2: Thanks, guys. Thanks for having
9: us. Thank you, guys. God bless.
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14: Hey, welcome to another training camp edition of Upon Further Review, brought to you by Coors Light. I'm your host, Paul Gutierrez. And I'm joined now by Raiders offensive lineman Caleb Rogers. And Caleb, you were just looking at your bio here, and you weren't too flattering about what it says, or it wasn't too flattering about you. I mean, what's your knee-jerk when you're looking at your bio?
15: It's funny because it's too flattering.
14: It's too flattering.
15: Yeah, it's lying about my past. If you want to look into that, you can. But, I mean, it's just kind of boosting my stats in a absurd way.
14: How so?
15: I mean, just humbly, in my junior year at Texas Tech in 2022, I did not play good football.
14: Okay.
15: And that was one of the best things that ever happened to me because it humbled me the way it did.
14: Okay.
15: It just truly changed who I was as a person and really changed my perspective on football, my perspective on life, and just – I mean, it was what needed to happen.
14: Yeah.
15: And this is not a reflection of that at all. So, I mean – and it's something I talk about a lot.
14: Yeah.
15: You know, so it's not like an issue. But, yeah, I mean, I just thought it was funny.
14: So here's the thing, though, about this podcast and when guys come in. I know you guys are really busy here in the middle. We're the dog days of training camp and getting ready to finish out the preseason schedule with the 49ers coming up. I also teach a sports journalism class at my alma mater at UNLV.
15: Okay.
14: And today was day number one. But we're going to get into interviewing here pretty soon.
15: Okay.
14: And I want to know if your daughter can come in and teach these students how to ask the poignant questions, because she went straight to it, Caleb.
15: She sure did. She
14: how did you get your me. Job, Daddy?
15: She got after me. Yeah. You know, it's funny because she's so young.
14: Yeah.
15: She's not entirely understanding of how big my job is or how rare my job is.
14: Yeah.
15: And so, you know, how it all works, like they picked me, like it's kind of a do or die situation. Some people are on the team and they're not. And so, it was a funny question because, you know, I am always going to do a great job about teaching her about our foundation, which is God. And so that's kind of what I leaned into. But yeah, no, I mean, she was back there watching And this was her first time seeing me get interviewed. And so even that was kind of like a weird concept to her. So, of course, she's just like me and just wants to ask a, you know, a question and get involved. And so she did. And, yeah, she crushed. She kind of stumped me. Like, if you watch the whole interview, I kind of, you know, I'm all right in the media. You know, I can talk pretty well. But that one, I was like, I don't know. God told them to pick me.
4: But then she followed up with the why.
15: Yeah.
4: And that's one of the big things in journalism, right? Why? Why? Why?
15: Absolutely. Yeah, no, she did a great job.
4: And, how old is she?
15: She's six.
4: She's 6 years old.
15: And so just as we continue, you know, going into our second year here, she's in the first grade. So this is her second year in school.
4: Okay.
15: Just watching her growth. And, I mean, I'm hoping and praying that, you know, it'll continue to be like maybe a fun tradition as she gets older, like where she'll maybe get to ask me a question every year in fall camp. And we'll watch those questions develop, you know, maybe as I develop as a player.
4: That's so awesome. And like they say, long days, short years.
15: Yep.
4: Because – and it can be applied to anything, your career, raising children, whatever. I remember when my kids used to come with me to Raiders training camp in Napa. I've covered this team since 2005, since my son was one.
15: Okay.
4: And he's now a senior at UNLV. Mm-hmm. We just dropped my daughter off, you know, a little sad shout out there to my daughter, at college at San Diego State. Mm-hmm. She's a freshman there. But, yeah, it goes so quick. And when you share these experiences with them, it just makes it all the more fulfilling.
15: Absolutely.
4: So when you have your family here for training camp and you do all that, how does that affect you going in there, and how would you describe what training camp number two has been for you since the Raiders drafted you? Because it's a new regime, a change, new offensive line coach. I guess it's a big-ended question there, but how would you describe how this camp has gone for you thus far?
15: You know, so being a big-ended question, I'm going to try and give you a big open answer.
4: By all means.
15: But last year was an incredible experience for me. You know, there was a lot of outside noise, outside voices. This is how it should be going for you. This is what should be happening for you. And personally, it happened exactly how it needed to happen. You know, with my family, the way our family was coming together and growing, creating stability in Vegas, just the way I was coming back to myself, the way I was coming back to the Lord. And so throughout the season, the way it was just able to climb, and every single week it was like one step closer to playing, like one step closer. Like there was even a point where I walked on the field and then it was, oh, never mind. And that – there was so many times people were like, this is wrong. But it was so great for me because every single time I was just able to have the perspective of I'm just a step closer. Like, this is like I'm here. I'm exactly where I need to be. And so just carrying that into now and that not being a you know, something that makes me lackadaisical or something that makes me feel like I've arrived because I am here.
4: Right.
15: Because every day I know I'm still going to row. You know, I'm still going to show up. I'm still going to do everything I can to get this boat moving forward. And, you know, I'm not the designer or creator of the river and where it's going to go. I don't know if I've got raging waves coming up or a calm stream, but I know I'm going to row.
4: Okay.
15: And so that's just what my mentality is. You know, I do everything I can as much as I can every single day based on what I need.
4: Yeah.
15: You know, not looking at others, not looking at what he's doing or what he's doing, you know, learning from others, taking a small piece from him. I don't want anything from him because you know, that's just not how I go about things. And maybe I like that, but I'm going to tweak it a little bit and take that for myself. And so just putting that together, going into my second year, something I said in my last interview was, you know, the standard of play has really been raised here.
4: Okay.
15: And so raising my standard of play, you know, every single time, and even not even allowing, you know, small things to pass me by. When a coach might say that's all right, but still, like, that might not meet my expectation.
4: Gotcha.
15: And so just continuing to show up every single day based on what my expectation is for myself and where I want to be. But at the end of the day, being grounded in knowing the fact that I am here, you know, and I'm blessed to be here. And, you know, God willing, I want to play for a long time, but I've already started five games in the NFL. And so if that's all that God has for me, I can hang my hat on that. But God willing, that's not, and we've got a lot more starts to have. So
4: you came out of college having started 55 straight games to last year appearing in six. How tough was that mentally? How easy was that to compartmentalize that and just realize this is just another step in my journey? This is another bend in the river, so to speak, that you're on?
15: You know, again, like in college, like something that I realized last year was I wasn't even playing, and that's the funny thing about this, I wasn't even playing the dominant football I wanted to play in college until I was really into my fourth year.
4: Okay.
15: And so coming to this next level, you know, I was not obsessed about the need to be dominant right now.
4: Gotcha.
15: Now, there is a desire to, based on the work that I put in and who I am and my competitiveness and, you know, just like my internal drive. But it comes from work, you know, like it just you got to chip away. You got to chip just a little bit at a time. And so, I mean, yeah, it's a transition to not necessarily be a starter, but it's also always been the need to play a role.
4: Gotcha.
15: You know, whatever that is. However, like doing your best to get the team better, you're doing your best to get the team prepared. We had some great vets last year. We have some great vets this year. And so, you know, just leaning on them, learning from them, you know, what the league is like. And again, like there was just, it got put together just one week after another. And that's why by the end of the season, I was playing the best football I was playing that year. And now I think I'm playing even better football, which should be put together to even higher standard. I mean, yeah. I'm trying to raise that standard every single day.
4: For yourself.
15: Yes, absolutely.
4: Yeah. And you're also involved in one of the, if not the highest profile camp battle, position battles for a starter with Jackson Powers Johnson at right guard. How would you describe how that battle is? When the quarterbacks are in here, and it's interesting talking to Fernando, he says, look, we're in competition, but we're not competing against each other. We're mm-hmm. competing with each other.
15: Mm-hmm.
4: How does that translate on the offensive line, especially with JPJ?
15: So, again, so we just use that to raise our standard of play. Mm-hmm. And, you know, just going back and forth and back and forth, you know, not comparing each other, but improving each other, you know, taking bits and pieces from each other. We have, that's one thing about offensive line is the technique that is being asked is going to be similar, but we can take small pieces of our game from each other, you know, communicate with each other about what needs to be given, what needs to be done, how to help each other, how to play with the guys next to us with DJ and with Tyler, what they need, what they like out of each of us. And, I mean, that's just a part of us having to show up. That's just a part of the job, you know, raising the standard of play. That was the same thing I was doing last year. You know, I might not have been in the, like this, some type of high profile battle or right. whatever, but every single day, my job was to raise my standard of play. So they had to raise their standard of play and continue to get better so they could be on the field. And so that I could eventually either share the field with them or be on the field myself, you know, whatever that means. And so, it's a great spirited competition within the room, mm-hmm. but it's all just about us. You know, it's not about I want to start, or him. You know, it's about us. It's about we. And so that's our job. That's any team's job. You know, anybody is meant to come in and not take something from somebody else, but raise a standard of play, and either they meet that standard or they don't.
4: Gotcha.
15: And so our job is to meet that standard every single day.
4: Is there too much made of, when you're talking about offensive line and schemes, too much made of a power scheme versus a zone scheme? Or is that just the natural evolution of football now?
15: I mean, it's a copycat league.
4: Yeah.
15: Like every single week, you know, there's going to be small tweaks because you're going to try and target and like look at the big things that they've mm-hmm. Lost to and that we're going to possibly, you know, throw into our scheme. But, you know, we're going to do what's best to win. And a lot of that is being built around the players that you have on the team.
4: Your own skill sets.
15: Yes, and who's who in the zoo. You know, sometimes it's not about X's and O's, it's about Jimmy's and Joe's.
4: Okay.
15: And, you know, the one thing that one of our coaches said is, like, every single play, somebody is going to have the burden, and it's their job to pass that around.
4: Yeah.
15: And they do an incredible job of doing that. You know, sometimes Colton's got to make it happen.
4: Mm-hmm.
15: And sometimes it's Tyler. Sometimes it's Spencer. Sometimes it's me. Sometimes it's Jackson. Sometimes it's DJ. Sometimes it's the quarterback. Like, and it's just they do a great job of handing that around and again, allowing us to all be accountable to each other, allowing us to all have the chance to communicate and to understand what's needed, what's best for us. And so, you know, something that this group is – like something amazing about this group is the Jimmys and Joes are awesome. You know, we have a great group on this team that is a very, very smart group that can take the X's and O's part from the coaches, whatever it is, whatever week – and we can hit it running. So I think this is going to be a real exciting football team to watch.
4: How does Rick Dennison then elevate those X's and O's for you guys, for the Jimmys and Joes?
15: He's awesome. I think all of the coaches in our room are awesome because of the way that they play off of each other. You know, Rick is very good on that's not saying Rick, sounds like Rico. You
4: Rico.
15: Know, like –
4: not suave, but
15: on, you know, like narrowing yeah. our vision. You know, yeah. I can't do everything for DJ. My job's not to make the point. That's Tyler's job. Okay. You know, my job is to do what Tyler tells me to do.
4: Gotcha.
15: But my job's to do it well. And so, you know, that's something that Rico does a great job of, is not over-explaining, not doing too much or cluttering our brain, giving us, you know, paralysis by analysis, mm-hmm. but allowing us to go play free. And then we have that aspect, too, where we can really dig into the details. And we can do that with Rico. We can do that with Mario. We can do that with Ben. And same thing with Pete. You know, all four of them we can go to as a resource and not as a crutch. And so it's awesome just to be able to use them, use their knowledge. They'll have an understanding that we're all different and we can all play differently based on who we are. And they lean into that with us. So it's been amazing being around all four of them and working with all four of them and the way that they've just, you know, shrunk our vision, but it's allowed us to go forward.
4: What do you prefer more, the pancake block or spring in a running back so they're taking
15: Let's
4: off?
15: Let's go score.
4: Yeah?
15: Let's go score. Meet me in the end zone. Yeah. I mean, like, pancakes are cool. I mean, there's just no stats.
4: Okay.
15: The best feeling as an offensive lineman – is when we score.
4: Okay.
15: And so, you know, like my first start last year against LA, I wasn't on the field when they scored.
4: Right.
15: But when I played against Denver and Geno threw that cross in the, I think it was from probably the 34-yard line to Brock and we scored, I'm going to remember that.
4: Yeah.
15: And it's just a great feeling, you know, it's great to score, it's great to spring somebody loose, it's great to do our job to let them go do their job. Because we set the tone, we set the standard, and we make things go. And so, you know, that's our job. And when we're doing it well, it's fun.
4: So you also got a little few bragging rights then. I'm noticing your Texas Tech ring there. You beat Arizona when a couple of Arizona rookies are on the team now in the secondary, and Stukes and Dalton Johnson. You also beat the number one overall draft pick 2 years prior when he was still at Cal. What do you remember about beating him in the Independence Bowl? Fernando was only 22 of 33, 281 yards. One touchdown, three picks. What do you remember about that game?
15: You know, it's funny because someone else asked me about that question in the interview where Callie asked me a question, and because this is true, I'm not a quarterback analyst. He's a nice guy. He's a great guy. You know, there's all these interviews and stuff, but his priority is not to be liked. You know, he's not here and, like just hoping, like, everyone wants to like him because he's the first overall. He wants to be trusted and respected.
4: Right.
15: And that's something that just pops out at you and that you notice very quickly based on his intentions and the way that he carries himself and the way that he works. And so I'm sure it was that way at Cal. You know, however that went is whatever. That was a fun game. Mm-hmm. But, I mean, it's incredible to be around him now and just see the way that he carries himself.
4: So you're not walking around showing him your independence ring?
15: No. I don't even think about it.
4: Caleb, thanks for stopping by. I know you're busy during training camp, and you got to get ready for the 49ers.
15: I appreciate you.
4: All right, that'll do it for this week's episode. If you want to stay up to date on all things Raiders, you can always check out our stuff on the Raiders official YouTube page or log in to Raiders.com.
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20: Clint, do you have any updates on Ashton Gentee and the severity of his injury?
21: Yeah, I'm not going to get into the injuries. He's on the mend.
20: Is there any talk or conversation about starting the season on IR for Ashton?
21: Not going to talk about injuries. He's on the mend.
24: There was a point after he went down, you guys kind of all took a knee and took a moment. What initiated that and who kind of led that? It looked like it was a prayer.
21: Yeah, said a prayer, power of prayer.
20: Like answered that you get.
21: Yeah. Well, he always answers in his time.
27: Clint, if we could go to the battle with JPJ and Caleb, have you seen any separation? Do you think is it tied in your mind? Where is that battle right now?
21: Yeah, it continues. You know, this game will be really important for that battle. I know both those guys are going to play this year. We're counting on both of them as well as a lot of other guys. So. This competition has only made them better and our team better.
28: Are you looking at Jarvis Wynn to play a rookie quarterback? How much is not only his preparation where he is, but also the offense itself?
21: Could you say that one more time?
28: How ready is the offense to support him, I guess? How much does that factor into your decision when to go with a rookie quarterback?
21: Oh, shoot. It doesn't matter. We all got to get ready. You know, whoever's playing quarterback for us, you know, it's a team thing. It's not the QB playing well and everyone else is not, or the other way around. You know, the offense will play well when everybody's contributing.
24: You saw Mackie a lot of work with the ones these past couple of days. What do you think of the depth

0: opinion about it, and not just them. You know, we've had plenty of other guys that got to step up. A lot of young guys, and then guys that we're counting on in that receiver room. I think it's just like the guard position, that those guys continue to make each other better. It's competitive, and we know that all those guys are going to play.
1: Where's Mike Washington made the most progress since you've had him in that short time he's been with the Raiders?
0: Well, I would say that he has done a phenomenal job of, you know, growing up really fast. I think he got here, we drafted him, you come to the NFL, there's a lot on your plate, and then we throw all these new protections at you, these new fronts and blitzes and routes, and I think that he's a guy that understands that we are counting on him, and he needs to get up to speed quickly, and he's been mature about that, and he's going to keep working.
2: What is your approach for preseason game number 3? It used to be the dress rehearsal, but how do you approach this one?
0: We'll see Thursday. You know, I don't want to talk about who's playing, who's not playing, but we're going to get we'll see Thursday.
3: Brock Bowers seems like, you know, a star that hasn't dimmed at all this training camp. Is that like a really good sign for you going into the season?
0: Brock's had a really good camp, and he's got to keep ascending, you know, on the way to Miami in this first quarter of the season. And he's going to play well, and we need the rest of his teammates to play really well around him.
3: Have you seen him stepping up as a leader, maturing kind of in that role?
0: It's my first year with Brock. You know, everybody leads in their own way. He leads with production.
4: Clint, what was the reason behind, like, the last 2 days, starting practice inside and going back outside?
0: Just my call.
5: Have you come to a decision on starting quarterback, or do you want to keep that competition going into the last game?
0: Yes, the second part.
6: You talked about the wide receivers. Did you feel like they responded well this week after you kind of talked about it publicly?
0: I think they've had a good camp. They had a rough day, and I think they've had a good camp overall.
7: Malcolm Kuntz is a guy that make a lot of money now. He's a veteran. What do you need to see from him to really step up and be that guy?
0: Yeah, well, we need Malcolm, like all the other guys, to produce, you know, to lead in his way. We know that he's got a great skill set rushing the passer, and, you know, we're counting on him on all 3 downs.
3: It's known that this DB group is very young. Have you seen a lot of growth from them from the start of offseason to now?
0: I have, and, you know, kudos to Joe Woods. Joe Woods is a coach a lot of football. He's a guy that really works hard and prepares his guys for practice. Really excited to have him, you know, leading that young room.
8: Back end of that, what do you believe Trayton Stooks has done to be able to earn more reps throughout, you know, camp, especially late in these last weeks or so?
0: He's around the ball a lot.
9: Coach, it's your first time as an NFL head coach. You've had a player being carted off the field in the middle of the game, and then obviously whatever the injury is with Ashton the other day. How have you been able to navigate it, and is it a bit different versus your roles in the past on a coaching staff?
0: That's part of the NFL. That's part of football. You know, you coach or play long enough, and those things happen. They're unfortunate, but that's the attrition of a season.
5: You're coaching against your brother Clay this week. What was it like going through the head coaching interview process with him this offseason?
0: You know, that's kind of a blur. It feels like so long ago. That process was so easy for me because I didn't have to think about it because we were playing games. So we were game planning in the playoffs.
7: You've been on teams with a bunch of veterans. You've been on, and this is going to be an extremely young team. Is that exciting for you just to have so much youth? I mean, there's going to be youth mistakes, but to have that much promise?
0: Yeah, it is. It is. I know Spy did a great job with the draft. You know, we got some young, hungry guys that are going to help us play this whole season and beyond. It's always fun to coach all ages, but especially to have an imprint on a young man and help him grow. You know, that's what's fun about coaching.
5: Just going back to Clay, you have similar backgrounds, but how are you guys different as coaches and what makes him effective?
0: My brother is the smartest guy in the family, and I'm not kidding. He's brilliant, works really hard. I love him, and not going to love him on Thursday night.
10: Getting Dylan in the end zone, same thing with DeRay. What does that tell you about the depth in the running back position? Where a lot is talk about Ashton and Mike, but these guys showed their work too on the weekend.
0: Yeah, it takes a whole room for the whole season, and those guys have to contribute a ton on special teams. So just really pleased with, you know, Coach Joe D and Tim and Marquise and how they develop them on that side of the ball, because when you're not in that early role, then you have to make sure you're contributing on fourth down, and they do.
6: Obviously, a lot of extended special teams work this week. Was that in response to the penalties last week?
0: We got into our in-season schedule, so that's kind of how.

0: how it's going to be.
1: How have you seen Patrick Johnson develop so far this preseason?
0: Yeah, he's getting turnovers, getting strip sacks, can play multiple positions. I think he's a mature guy that had a really good game last week.
2: Clint, are you at least optimistic that Ginty may have avoided something that could have been serious? Or without getting, I know you don't want to get into detail about the specifics of the injury, but at least optimistic that it's not something that's like major?
0: Yeah, well, again, like Ashton got hurt in practice and the whole team took a knee. You know, I think that says a lot about him being on the mend and us counting on him. So really excited to get him back. And, you know, I'm a huge believer in the power prayer.
3: We spoke to Ian Thomas yesterday, and, you know, he said that he really takes special teams serious, and if you guys need him on special teams, that he'll flourish there.
0: Who is that? What?
3: Ian Thomas.
0: Ian, go ahead.
3: How does it feel to have such a guy like that who is just going to do whatever's asked of him?
0: Yeah, Ian's a guy we're counting on this year. Counting on him on offense, counting on special teams. He's played a lot of football in this league. He's going to have a role on this team, and he's had a solid camp, as has Albert, you know, as has 41 that's come in here. There's been a lot of competition, and, you know, they've all made each other better.
4: How would you assess Fernando's first training camp in the NFL?
0: Well, I'd say it's his first one. It's you know, baptism by fire every day at all positions, especially a rookie quarterback. So I see an improving player that we just got to keep being hard on and get him better.
5: That's good.
0: Thanks,
4: Coach. Thanks. Thank you.
6: Coach, this you've been doing this a long time, and the amount of time that Clint gives you guys for special teams is something I've not seen this much. What does that tell you as a coordinator to be with a head coach that takes your side of the ball so intently serious?
7: Yeah, I mean, it's really started since he's been here. You know, he got it from his dad. His dad was the same way. There's a reason that I came here, I can tell you that much. And you know, I've known the family for a long time. Gary was exactly the same way. And, you know, Coop has been the same way, too. So he supports it. He knows it's a complimentary football all the way across the board. And he knows that for us to be where we need to get to, we've got to be good on teams. And that's, you know, exactly what you want to be when you're at a place like this.
8: What have you seen and your thoughts on Malik Benson in the return game in practice?
7: Good in practice. You know, unfortunately, we just haven't got any reps for him in the game. You know, it just hasn't worked out that way with his play time. And then, you know, we didn't get many in the first game. And then we got some this one, but he was down. So it was just one of those deals. So my goal is to make practice harder than the games. You guys watched it the last couple of days, and I think that's, you know, been pretty evident. They've been running and they've been rolling. So if we can make it like that, I think it'll help him. And he's done a great job so far.
9: How important do you believe it's been over the last couple of days to really just kind of like hone in on the fundamentals and the technique on things versus just, you know, just going out there and doing it?
7: Yeah, I think that's true, but I also think that's every day. Like, I try to do it every day. I know we had some penalties last week, and nobody's sicker than me. The two that I'm mainly sick about for the first 2 weeks, you know, the Conse penalty where we get a landing zone violation, that should never happen, and then the penalty on DeCam, you know, where you run out of bounds. He's been drilled that every time, and again, that cost us, you know, going from starting at the 5 to the 20. You know, people say hidden yardage in the kicking game. That ain't hidden yardage. That's 15 yards that we should have back there. So those are the ones that I'm upset about. But the holding calls, I look at them as teachable moments. Like, and you need to get that stuff on tape now so it doesn't happen during a regular season. And that's how we're approaching it right now.
10: Fleet-wide, there's been a massive drop-off in deep field goals and punts. Why do you think that is? And do you think from an entertainment standpoint you'd like to see more of that?
7: I mean, I like to fake it every time, dude. No, I'm just kidding. You know, I don't know, to be honest with you. I can't say. You know, I just know that with those plays, there's always a negative side of things too. You know, everybody sees it when it works and it's a great play and all that stuff. But when it doesn't work, it's a negative part of the game that usually you can't recover from. So I'm sure that's part of it. But you know, we'll just see where we're at in that part of the game and go from there.
3: What can you say from Conse from the beginning of this offseason to now? You know, entering his third preseason game.
7: Yeah, I think, you know, obviously disappointed after the last game, you know, and really the first one from the standpoint of his game film has not looked the same as his practice film right now. So we got to match those two up, and that's going to happen with younger guys. I mean, it's happened throughout my career with a lot of younger guys. So you got to try to get that corrected as fast as you can, but still think he's a talent and still think he's going to have a chance to be a kicker down the road in this league.
2: How much do you think his struggles in game are more a mental thing than anything else?
7: I don't know if mental is the right word. I just think, when that happens as a field goal kicker, everybody sees it. You don't see the guy missing a block that's a tackle. And, you know, so it's a little bit different there. The it's the same, but it's different, right? Because everybody can see it. So I don't think it's any different than any other rookie, to be honest with you. But, you know, he's working on it. He had a great practice yesterday, and hopefully we can continue to go from there.
4: You talked about the penalties earlier. How do you coach penalties out of a player?
7: You just have to – I mean, he asked about fundamentals, and that's how you do it. You know, you got to get it in the fundamentally sound order. You have to look at everyone individually, see – you know, sometimes the referees were here. We had a discussion about one of them, and, you know, I was vehemently said that I didn't think it was a penalty. So that's one of the ones that you got to have to go through, and believe it or not, there's sometimes they agree with you. Probably not during a regular season, but preseason they do. So – we'll just have to work through those things. But I think you have to look at them individually and then coach them out as far as all your fundamentals go.
6: Matt Gay has been very consistent this camp. Look, and like your thoughts on where he is.
7: Yeah, I mean, I think Matt is right now in a really, really good space. I think we're in a good space from an operations standpoint. If you remember when I first came here, that's what I said, needs to get as high level as you can get it. So he's as high level as he can be. He's had a great camp. I know we've had a great kicker here. Daniel's a great kicker. He got signed at New Orleans, and I'm glad for him. But sometimes that moves on, and you got to go from there. And we're supporting Matt, and everybody's 0-0 right now, including him. So we'll see how the season goes for sure.
5: Yakoa's gotten a lot of work in the preseason games, 10 punts so far. What have you seen from him that you look and say, it's like, hey, man, this is an all-pro guy that – can definitely be out there every.
7: Yeah, I mean he's a G, man. I mean he's what you're looking for. He's how they're supposed to look. He's an unbelievable worker. He's so tight on his craft. Like he wants to be the best, and you can see that every single day. I mean the guy punts more than anybody I've ever seen. I mean as far as practice goes, it's unbelievable the amount of punts he gets in. But he's a great worker, great punter, and I think he's gonna be really good.
11: Last one, guys.
4: Well, the long snapper competition, what have you seen from those guys? And what is the difference maybe between Tyler and Alex as players?
7: I don't know if there's a difference yet. I mean, this is going down to the wire. We'll have to see. You know, the problem with preseason is you don't get a lot of protection looks. You know, everybody runs returns, and it's pretty simple. That's why we've tried to really ramp it up in practice as much as we can. But both those guys have done a great job of competing. And, we'll know about the 53 here pretty soon, and we'll go from there.
11: Thanks, Coach.
7: All right, thank y'all.
6: Appreciate it.
10: Talking points is, can he adjust to direct snaps behind center? How has he come along in that regard?
12: Under center, he's perfect. I've had no issues the whole time. You know, he's been detail-oriented in the huddle, detail-oriented, taking command of every play that he gets. I see that he's ready for anything the coaches ask of him.
9: How much more have you been at ease just this preseason and just throughout training camp kind of making the switch back from center to guard, kind of your more natural position?
12: Yeah, so when I first came into the NFL, they always said the more you can do. So at the end of the day, if they ask me to play center, they ask me to play guard, I'm going to do whatever they ask. It's always good to get reps. We got great guys on each side of us when I'm playing center, and then at guard, whoever's in, whether it's Tyler, Trey, Will, all of them have been great leading the O-line.
6: Rick Dennison is widely respected among is one of the best offensive line coaches in the NFL. What's it been like to learn from him?
12: Great question. I think he's awesome. He's a great coach. They brought in a whole crew of guys. They brought in Mario. They brought in Pete, Ben, and they have Rico. And you can tell that they know what they're looking for, the coaching points. They've done it before, whether it's scheme or technique. They're really on it. And it's been a breath of fresh air getting that, and excited to work with them.
13: You brought up Trey as a guy who's, you know, getting used to center, as a guy who's also has positional versatility. Are you able to help him at all as he kind of moves around positions as he starts his career?
12: Yeah, you know, I think everybody helps each other. So even today, there's been a couple times where we're get done with the play and we get back in the huddle, and just going through and be like, hey, what'd you see? What happened? Or the tackles being like, hey, it's 3rd and 7 or 2nd and 9. And, you know, other guards or everybody else talking, hey, Nichols in the game or bases in the game. And so I think think everybody's done a good job, you know, helping out one another, make sure that we're on the same page.
4: How have you felt about just the communication aspect and the way that you guys have come together and learned the new guys, the new terminology, all those different things?
12: Yeah, I mean, I think, you know, right now we're working on being the most conditioned, the most connected, and most disciplined. And I think every day we're striving towards that. And, you know, each practice that we get, we got to keep on taking advantage of the reps, the communication, and seeing all the different fronts. And so far, you know, doing well, but, you know, we can keep doing better.
4: How much different is what's asked of you as a player in this offense compared to what was asked of you in the previous offense? And maybe how does it fit you a little better?
12: Yeah. Great question. I think for the most part, I try not to focus on what was going on in previous years. I try to focus on what the coaches are asking me today. You know, if they say, hey, get your hat in this place, you know, I'm going to strive to do that. If they say, hey, stay lower, I'm going to do that. You know, so I try to just focus on what they're asking for that practice and then just focus on that one thing, get better at it, and move on.
14: After mentioned Genty went down, there was a prayer circle that ensued at practice. Coach Pugat just told us that he really believes in the power of prayer. How important was that moment for you guys to, I guess, come together as a team when somebody like Ashton Genty goes down?
12: Yeah, I think if anybody goes down, we should always build them up. It's very easy in this game to get hurt and then people forget about you. And I'm talking about for everybody. So, you know, if for me, if whoever gets hurt, I don't know all the story and what happened, but anybody, you know, if I see them, you know, I like to go up and make sure that they're doing all right, not just physically, but mentally, you know, always checking in on our teammates because that's what they are, whether they're playing or they're not. So.
2: Who led the prayer? We kind of heard someone saying a prayer. We just didn't know who it was. Who kind of led the prayer for you guys?
12: That's not a question for me. I wouldn't know.
15: Cool. That's good.
4: Thank you.
15: Thanks,
6: a rookie. So mm-hmm. Talk about your first camp. What's your thoughts on it? How far do you think you came? What are you happy with?
16: Yeah, I think I came very far. I mean, being a seventh round pick, you know, getting here, getting in with Max Crosby, Adam Butler, learning from all those guys has been great, and I think I've grown a lot as a player.
4: What was your goal to come in and show that you could do?
16: I just wanted to come in and show I could be versatile and help this team out, and I think I've showed that. So,
4: do you feel at this point like you've had the opportunities to make your case to be on the team?
16: Oh, yeah, I think I've had some good opportunities to make that case.
6: How do you feel you've grown since rookie minicamp to this point?
16: I mean, I just grown a lot. Being around, like coming from college, being in the NFL, being in a professional environment, is just a lot of different ways to grow, just on the field and off the field.
17: The 53-man roster is coming up. In the rookie room, is there a lot of pressure with you guys, or does everyone seem kind of calm?
16: We just control what we control and just go out there day by day and play our best.
18: Who's been some of the guys in the locker room, some of the OGs that really helped you along the way, whether it's just like on the field or adjusted to the NFL?
16: Yeah, Max Crosby, Adam Butler, JJ. I mean, all the guys in the room, they've poured into us a lot and helped us out.
13: What's it been like playing for a defensive coordinator like Rob Leonard, who has so much background in coaching defensive linemen?
16: It was really fun. It could be annoying at times, but it was really fun. But I love Coach Robbie. You know, he's a great guy, has a great scheme, and I love playing for him.
4: How do you like Vegas?
16: I like it a lot.
4: Have you been here before getting drafted?
16: No, I haven't been here before, but it's a nice spot. Yeah.
4: What was it like? I mean, you guys obviously practiced in the morning to try and beat the heat. It was a little warmer today, but how does practicing in those kind of conditions, having a training camp in those kind of conditions, prepare you for the season?
16: I think it just, I mean, we get up early. We're an early team, and we just get up and get it done, and we'll be ready to go.
4: What do you feel your best asset that you bring to this defense is?
16: I think I'm a really good run stopper, but I can also add in on the pass rush as well. So I think I'm pretty good on both.
14: It's one thing hearing about Max Crosby's work ethic and all the time he puts in and how he really tries to coach up everybody on the line. What has it been like for you experiencing that with him?
16: I mean, it's very inspirational. Like, he's one of the best in the game, and obviously coming in, that's what I want to be. I want to be one of the best in the NFL. So having that in my room and being able to I'm at the hotel, and I'll text him in the morning, like, hey, like, let me ride to practice with you. He's the first one in here. I'm waking up, you know, yawning and stuff, and he's like, let's go. And, you know, so that's just great to have him around and, you know, follow his footsteps.
4: He was a fourth-round pick, right, who obviously became an all-pro. Do you take a look at his journey being a seventh-round pick as maybe something like, hey, there are things here I could take from?
16: Yeah, it just goes to show that, like, it doesn't really matter when you're picked or where you're picked. It's what you do when you get there.
5: How much of a change was it being 4 years in NC State where you're not only a player, you're a student athlete, to now being able to just focus on ball?
16: Oh, man, it's awesome. I mean, I mean, this is my job. I just play football all day. I mean, couldn't ask for anything else.
4: You say that that's just your job. Obviously, you had a huge impact in the community back in Raleigh. Why was that important to you as a college student? Most kids aren't really thinking about that.
16: Yeah, just growing up, I relied on my community a lot to, you know, get me to where I am now. So I just always want to pour back into my community. It just means a lot to me.
4: Thank you.
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6: Couple blitzes the other night, but for the most part, I'm extremely vanilla. You didn't have to play your starters last week. Are you pleased with how much you've been able to do and yet how much you've not been had to show?
24: Yeah. I mean, I'm really just thinking about just improving with the guys. You're really over the scheme right now, you know, and not, you know, you can get into your own head, you know, what to show, what not to show. You know, I wanted our play style to improve from game one to game two, and I think we did that. You know, just the focus of what I'm asking these guys to do. Of, you know, Clint talks all the time about our operation, substitution, getting in and out of the huddle, sense of urgency to get line up, safety rotation. You know, like that's really been the focus over all of that, those things of improving with that.
2: For you, just for these last two games, being in this new role, what has it been like, you know, as a defensive coordinator in the sideline in an in-game situation? How has that adjustment been like for you these last 2 weeks?
24: It's been fun. You learn something every game. Very focused, you know, I mean, everything is, you're just so process oriented within the middle of the game. As soon as the series is done, you know, what problems do we need to fix? Coaches up, let's get on the same page here of, you know, just the same thing. Okay, what do we run on first and 10 that last series? What do we want to do the next series? Very similar to how we would do it as a position coach, but now being the guy that is making sure you get the right information from upstairs to get the right information to the position coaches. And, you know, we talk about, like, a lot as a staff of them understanding the cadence of how the game's going to flow together. So we're in this together. You hear Clint talk about that all the time of, like, you know, Travis, for example, is in charge of the early down run game. So we're talking about early down run. Like, he's the head coach of that area. So what adjustments do we need to make? And him and I are interacting there in third down and red zone and so on and so forth. So the more we continue to gel as a staff, the easier the whole process becomes because you can't do it yourself.
4: How much did that process slow down from week one to week two?
24: A little bit. I just thought we put our guys in a little bit better position to do what we do. You know, we were like, you know, very vanilla, you know, early. But, you know, the guys played faster because we ran a lot of calls that our guys are familiar with, without speaking too much on that. Yeah.
2: How have you seen kind of like the young cornerbacks like Jamad, Hezekiah, even Darian Porter going to year two, how they've been growing throughout this training camp?
24: They've grown a lot. You know, the highs and the lows. We're just talking about steady performance, you know, and like any rookie, the emotional highs and lows, like if they complete a pass can't be the end of the world. Let's not make it stack two plays in a row of that, you know, and they've had a lot of production, but, you know, it's the consistency, you know. We talked about that as a defensive unit. I told him a week ago, you know, we're at practice and we're making plays. They come in bunches, and then when adversity strikes, who's going to step up to respond within the flow of a practice? I'm going to tell him, I can't help you. You know, who's going to rally the troops? They get two first downs in a row, and we got to get a stop and get off the field. And it's the same challenge I ask of those guys.
6: Patrick Johnson has come on strong. He's only been here a short time. Yeah. But I'd love your assessment, Robbie, where you think he's at.
24: Very instinctive player, tough. I've enjoyed, you know, very smart. And I think his play speaks for itself.
13: How beneficial was that joint practice with the Texans for this defense, and what were your takeaways from that session?
24: Good. It just tells you where you're at. You know, I thought we made actually a lot of improvement. We ended the 2 minute with two picks to win the game. You know, the ball production, you can't improve at everything at the same time, right? So you can only emphasize so much, you know, and so ball production, it's been there up at the top. You know, there's other things to fix as you go along the way, but there's a progression to it. You can't walk into a meeting and, you know, got to get better third down, stop the run, do this, you know, you just chip away at one thing at a time has really been the focus. And I've been trying to be consistent about what the focus is for today. So today is third down, and that's what we're focused on today. So our operation and things like those.
6: Trayden Stukes has really blossomed, and I'm not calling him a finished product,
24: yeah.
6: Blossomed since he's got here under you guys' tutelage. Would you talk about all the various things he's been able to do?
24: Yeah, he's been consistent. I'm pushing him to my job is to push him outside of his comfort zone and challenge him in every way possible. You know, safeties are a big part of this defense, and he's done a great job with that. I'm just not going to stop pushing him. And he's done a very good job. I think he played a lot faster last game. And I think, again, the instincts are self-explanatory.
13: You just talked about a specific area of focus. I think last week Clint brought up that run defense was an area of focus.
24: Yeah.
13: He thought in the Texans game that the team took a step forward in that area. Do you feel kind of the same way? And is there some stuff that you still need to improve on there?
24: And the two explosive plays on the first series stick out in your mind glaringly. So it's like, you know, as a coach, it's never good enough, you know. So, I mean, we misfit and there's always something to improve. But, yeah, I mean, stacking plays, that was great to see. I mean, like I said, like you guys asked, the games and the joint practices are just a reflection of what you really are and what the guys really know, you know. So, you know, I was happy with improvement.
14: The young DBs you mentioned, helping them kind of get over a play if it doesn't go their way. With their first time in the preseason, I'm sure every play seems like a bigger magnitude because it's their first time playing in the NFL. How have they responded to the coaching from you guys to make sure that they learn from the last play, but they don't dwell on it and continue to move forward?
24: Yeah, they've responded really well. I think that's a collective effort from their teammates, from the position coach. You know, feeling the love and support as if anybody, any human being isn't having success at something of uplifting them within those moments. And I think it's been really good. That starts with your culture. You know, it reflects of when a teammate's down, how do you react? Is he sitting there by himself? And genuine care and love for that person based on how they're working. And it's been fun to see. I certainly don't feel alone doing that and picking up these guys.
14: Coach, obviously you're focused on the defensive side of things, but from your vantage point, did you see what happened with Ashton yesterday?
24: Yeah, I can't comment on any of that.
0: Competition has been stressed so much under Clint. As we go into the last week of training camp, do you have a good idea where your ones and twos are, or is this last week of training camp going to be critical?
24: Not as much ones and twos, but the players are aware, and we're aware of where the competition is at, regardless of who's starting or who is not, you know, there's some competitive position groups without declaring. And we try to talk like this guy's a star, this guy. I mean, what until we take the field, that's still never ending. But you know, they're well aware of who's competing, how important special teams is. I guess everything with these guys.
6: Cody and Tommy have both had really good, your opinion, a lot more valuable than mine, but in my opinion. For you to watch those two really in your defense blossom, will you talk about their maturation, please?
24: Yeah, the Bergs. We got the Bergs. I think Tommy's a killer. He takes it very seriously. He's very focused. I love Tommy for a million reasons I could go on and on. I think Cody's one of the most improved players from just in terms of movement and efficiency from where he was last year, and I think it really stood out in the spring. And I'm really proud of Cody, of all the work he's put in. It means the world to those guys. Those guys do everything they could possibly do. So just very proud of those guys and want to see them have success as much as they want it.
1: All right, two more guys.
3: Coach, if you a Georgia Bulldogs on your side of the ball,
24: yeah.
3: What's one quality that those guys bring to the defense?
24: Confidence, a little bit of swagger, you know, just true essence of football players, you know. They'll tell you, they'll call you out on BS, or they just see things for what it is, see things for what they are.
13: You brought up kind of competition and guys knowing where they stand. Like, what are conversations like with you and Clint going into this final week in terms of roster construction and being like, this guy can help me here, but we want to, you know, bring in guys that can help the entire team, kind of keeping guys on defense compared to, you know, holistic.
24: Very direct and honest. It was the way you just articulated it. Just a normal conversation of talking about the competition and the plus and minuses of different scenarios, and that's pretty much it.
1: All right, guys.
0: Thank you.
24: Yep. Yeah. Thank you, guys.
7: About how the offensive line has been coming together throughout training camp and as you ramp up for just, you know, a couple weeks from the season opener.
8: Yeah, I think making a lot of strides. Not where we want to be. You know, continue to work on operations standpoint things, working together. And I think the thing about the offensive line position is just the more reps you get with each other, you know, the better you get. At least the good teams, the better you get. So just continue to strive for that and continue to get better each and every day in practice.
13: Got an extensive chance to work with Fernando during the joint practice. Just what did you take away from his performance in more of a competitive setting?
8: Yeah, I think he's continued to grow and taking command of the huddle, taking command of, you know, communication. And, you know, that's hard to do as a young guy. You know, you're dealing with a lot of new things, a whole new offense. So just seeing the growth and, you know, his command and his operation, it's a good starting point. But I know he's not where he wants to be, but he's been fun to work with.
6: Caleb Rogers likes to find his way over to you. I'm just curious, what is your thoughts, your assessment of his game and the fact that he seems to be, at least watching him interact with you, extremely coachable?
8: Yeah, and that's the thing about Caleb is he's always trying to find, you know, things to improve on, things to work on. You know, if you saw his notebook, you'd see the amount of notes that dude takes. You know, and that's the kind of guys you want in the room. He plays the game the right way, has the right attitude, wants to get better, wants to work hard, and, you know, we all need to strive to be like that and have that mentality.
2: I know you and many other players talk about Fernando Mendoza, just the way he soaks up soaks up a lot of information, is asking a bunch of questions. I was wondering, for you in particular, what questions is he asking you, and what kind of dialogue the two of you kind of have?
8: Yeah, I think, you know, from his point of view, working with us is, hey, how can I be better communicator, whether that's in the huddle, at the line of scrimmage. You know, he's got a lot on his plate. So, you know, cadences and things like that is, you know, how can we be better overall in an operation standpoint? And, you know, you don't want to bicker about too many things. He has a lot on his plate, as the quarterbacks do, but he's handled it very well, and he's only going to continue to get better.
10: That's an improvement from taking snaps directly from behind center.
8: Say that again.
10: Taking snaps directly behind center. What are you seeing as an improvement there?
8: For Fernando? Yeah, I don't know is that something that he didn't do a lot of in college? Yeah, I mean, I haven't noticed a big issue with it. I think it's interesting. You get guys who are always in the shotgun and then now have to go under center. There's sometimes a big learning curve, but, you know, he's been working on it. I mean, we have had the whole OTAs, fall camp, so rule number one, that's when the play starts, is that quarterback-center exchange, so there can't be any mistakes.
3: What have you learned from Kirk Cousins? And obviously, you know, he's kind of widely known as, like, the dad of the group, if you have, like, a favorite dad moment from him.
8: Oh, gosh. I don't know, maybe he'd get back to me in a few weeks when I'm back up here. I think just the thing about Kirk is just how much experience he has and his knowledge of the game and experiences in certain situations. His approach, being in whatever year it is for him, you know, it's something that young guys can take away. So he's someone that's always prepared, always has the right mindset, and someone that a lot of guys look up to.
13: You haven't taken that many snaps in the preseason games, but just from being able to observe from the sidelines, how much are you able to help these guys as they come off the field, kind of being like a second coach on the field when you're not playing out there?
8: Yeah, I think, I mean, obviously you don't want to overload them with information. You know, if they have questions or if they ask you if you saw anything, you know, you give your input. But, you know, it's a time for some of the younger guys to go out there and play free. And, you know, sometimes the less there is on the sideline, the better and more free they can go out and play.
6: As a power player with a unique physical skill set, how much do you love the scheme that wants to and wants everyone to know we want to line up and run the football?
8: Yeah, I think, one, I think you have to earn that right. You know, you can talk about it, but at the end of the day, you got to be about it. You got to, when that ball snapped, you have to prove to the coaches, to the opposing team that you're able and capable of running the football. So that's what we're striving to do right now is, you know, get out all the kinks right now and practice. And then, you know, when we line it up on Sundays, that's the team that we want to be.
14: Obviously, there's a lot of competition on the offensive line, and that helps you guys as a unit push together. As you guys are still learning, obviously JPJ didn't participate in the joint practice with the Texans. Other guys being able to step right in. What does that do? How does the competition really help your guys' depth on the O-line in case something does happen down the line?
8: Yeah, great question. I think the more people that you can, you know, just put in and play, because it's a long season, you know, the better the offensive unit's going to be. You know, we need 7, 8, 9 guys that are ready to play at, you know, after one snap. So the more reps we can get with each other, the better off our unit's going to be. And it's just more guys in the room that are pushing each other, the better our room is going to be.
9: What would you say is the overall attitude of that offensive line throughout the first 2 preseason games?
8: Yeah, compete, you know, love competition, strain. That's the biggest thing. It's, you know, it's at the end of the day, yeah, you can draw up all the X's and O's, but, you know, when you put the tape on, how are other teams watching you and seeing how hard you play? And, you know, that's what we want to be about. Thank you.
6: Thanks, Tom. You have played exceptionally well since you got here.
8: Mm-hmm.
6: Is it the system? Is it just feeling comfortable? Can you just take us through what's your mindset and about your assessment?
11: Yeah, man. You know, so far, you know, since being here, I mean, now this is what, a whole month now, the coaches, players and stuff, you know, talking to Max, talking to Quitty, talking to Trav and all of them, you know, the preparation that, you know, they've helped me out with so far has been great. It's allowed me to play really free, play fast, just, you know, trusting the play calls that Rob calls and going through with it.
6: Robbie just mentioned you play instinctual, and watching you on film, your lateral vision is exceptionally good. Is that something you had to learn, or is that just a God-given gift you've always had?
11: You know, I always give it to my coaches and stuff that I've had even in the past, even to like right now. You know, it's all about the preparation, you know, understanding what coaches want from you and being able to execute at a high level with them. And, you know, for me, that's pretty much all I've, you know, I've kind of thought through while I've been out there.
7: I know you talked about some of the guys that helped you along the way, but you come in, you know, after everybody has a couple months to kind of acclimate it, get the system. What was that process for you personally of performing on the field, but also kind of cramming everything in the system?
11: Yeah. No, it's been a lot of long nights, a lot of extra studying with coaches. That's why I've kind of, you know, went back. You know, Steve, Trav, and all them, they've been a huge help. You know, anytime I've ever asked for extra time, standing here in the building, you know, till 7, 8 o'clock at night, just trying to, you know, study, go home, study some more, so I can come back the next day and, you know, be prepared. But you know, that's pretty much, you know, what the professional level is, man, is being able to be prepared and being able to actually execute for them. Because if you can't do that, then, you know, it's a quick way to get out of the league.
7: How would you assess kind of your performance, not only on the practice field and the games, the practice, everything that you've had since you've been here this month? How would you assess how you've played?
11: You know, I feel like I've done some really good stuff, but I feel like there's also been a lot of things I need to improve on. But, you know, for me, though, I'm just worried about how can I help out the team get better? Because, you know, I can't execute, you know, my calls to the fullest if, you know, my D tackles aren't doing their thing or the linebackers. So without them, you know, I can't do, you know, what I'm doing right now.
9: What is one part of your game this offseason that you wanted to, you know, improve on, and have you improved on it yet?
11: Yeah, personally, I've, you know, really wanted to get stronger in this past offseason, put a little size on, be able to play the run game a little bit better. You know, and then obviously, you know, coaches here are really helping me out, you know, with the technique and stuff like that to be able to do so.
6: Would you talk about Robbie Leonard, just the man? This team, these veterans very much love him. And what has been your initial thoughts about Robbie?
11: Yeah, man. You know, he's a real quiet guy in the building. You know, he's been great, though. You can tell there's a lot of love from the vets and the people who've been here. You know, obviously, I've only known him for about a month now, but he's been great, man. You know, he has a lot of fire. And once we get on the field, he goes from a, you know, pretty quiet dude to, you know, pretty amped up out there on the field, which is great. You know, you love to see that, especially out of your DC. But yeah, he's been a great guy, though, so far. And, you know, I enjoy playing for him.
13: Not specifically at your position, but you have some crossover with N'Kobe Dean and Ronnell Williams for your time with the Eagles.
11: Yeah.
13: Have those guys helped you kind of have familiar faces helped you get accustomed to the race?
11: Yeah, man, it's always great, you know, seeing Ronnell, N'Kobe, Tristan, Thomas Booker. You know, we all played in, you know, Philly together. They're all great players and a great coach. So you kind of coming here, being with a new team, it's always nice having some familiar faces and that can also help you out. You know, learning, you know, terminology, even is from N'Kobe. It's come from the back end from Tristan, talking to him or something like that. It's always really nice. And Ronnell's one heck of a coach. He was like that when we were in Philly. So, you know, me and him had a really good relationship. And so it's just nice having somebody like that here.
7: What do you see your role being on this team? Like, where can you best fit into the defense and how can you help the best?
11: Yeah, look, you know, I'm just here for whatever the coaches ask from me. If it's special teams, it's rushing the passer, stopping the run, whatever it is, you know, helping out the young guys. You know, I've had a lot of experience here in the league, you know. But, yeah, for me, it's just whatever the coaches ask from me. It's not really, you know, a particular thing that I'm, you know, saying, hey, this is what I'm here for, because that's not the case at all.
13: Brought up special teams. Rob was talking about the importance of that with his defensive guys as well. What impact do you feel like you can make on those units?
11: Yeah, man, you know, honestly, in my career, I feel like I've had the most experience with special teams throughout my roles. So for me, I take that very personal because I know that can, you know, win you a game and also lose you a game. So for me, it's like if the coaches ask me to play special teams, that's what I'm going to do at the fullest.
6: I mentioned your peripheral vision real quick, but you're also extremely light on your feet. Did you play other sports, martial art, where that most, if you don't think of most linemen as being extremely light on their feet?
11: Yeah, I mean, you're really nice, man. I appreciate that. I played a lot of sports. You know, I was a wrestler. I wrestled for, you know, 7-8 years, being younger, basketball, baseball. I've pretty much done it all, man, even the golf, man. So for me, I just trained to try to be an athlete, man. So I appreciate that. Yeah.
3: All right,
11: appreciate y'all.
6: And you're known as a terrific special teams player and blocker, but your passing skills have really shined this camp. For you to be able to demonstrate that, how excited are you about that becoming even more in fruition in your game?
5: I appreciate the compliment, but it's been good. I've been catching passes for a while, just an opportunity, you know, a lot more opportunity now, and, you know, just taking advantage of it and, you know, seeing if I can run with it.
13: Playing inside this Clint Kubiak system that seems to feature the tight end quite
5: a bit. Oh, it's fun. It's fun when you can get three tight ends out there, obviously. And, you know, we try to pick each other up and, you know, encourage guys to keep going so, you know, we can keep three tight ends in the game. And, you know, you can build that trust in us and the offense and the team build a trust in that tight end room. So we've been trying to, you know, make it happen every day so we can keep getting chances.
12: What can you say to that bond between you, Michael Mayer, Bob Powers, and how the three of you have kind of developed throughout the years of working together?
5: Sorry, could you repeat that first part?
12: With Michael Mayer, yeah. Brock, you know, how have you guys kind of all bonded and grown together as a unit?
5: It's been dope. I'm obviously blessed to be in that room now. So they've been doing it a lot longer in this, you know, system or in this building than I have. So they've accepted me, and it's been a growing process of us getting to know each other. It's been fun, you know, learning the guys and learning Brock and Mike, and, you know, now it's like to a personal level where, like, they're obviously engaged now. So it's been good to, you know, give them, you know, some of the things I've learned in the past of being married and engaged. So it's more on a personal level now. So we've grown a lot together.
9: Is there anything you've taken, you know, on the field from Brock or Michael?
5: Oh yeah, you learn every day. Those guys are a lot younger than me, and, you know, everyone sees the game in different perspectives. So I'll pick that brain on everything, and they'll pick my brain. So it's obviously, you know, each of us making each other better so we can be trusted by the whole team.
3: With 1 week of preseason left, what's the biggest thing that you think you and your group need to kind of hone in on prior to regular season play?
5: Oh, like I said, like keep making plays and having the team trust us. There's not one thing that I can pinpoint, but the more we can do, the better, right? The more we can do to help our team, whether it's in the run game, the pass game, even special teams. So, yeah, it's just getting open and, you know, having the quarterbacks look at us first.
13: You've gotten a good amount of work with Fernando and with the second team. Just what have you seen him grow throughout this training camp and preseason?
5: Oh, like his confidence is through the roof, and I love it. And, you know, the guys are always right behind him, pushing him to go forward, right? And he's the number one overall, so you expect a lot out of him. But it's not easy going into a pro team or pro level and, you know, making a splash right away. So the more we can do, like, to encourage him to do better is, you know, the better for us, right? So, yeah, he's been coming along real good, and everyone loves it. So, like I said, he's an IU guy, and I love that too.
14: Especially in the preseason games, it's their first time stepping on the NFL field playing a regulation game. Any little mistake could maybe deter them or get them down. How have you seen Fernando respond when things might not go his way on the field in a game situation?
5: Well, what I love best, and I don't know if I told him this or not, but on the way to the last game, he was watching a service on his phone. So he's very faith-based, and I'm sure everyone knows that. So, you know, when things go wrong, I'm sure he, you know, falls back on his faith and then get right back on track and go again. This league is, everyone pushes to be perfect, and it's hard to be perfect, right? Like, we practice a lot. Like, this league, like, you practice more than you play. So, for him to, you know, get out there and have the encouragement that he has and, you know, the self-awareness that he has is really good at a young age. And I'm sure everyone can see it, and he's, you know, pushing himself to do better. Obviously, you never want to be the person that's like, oh, well, I guess I'll have it next time. You know, he want that play back right away. So, yeah.
6: And I noticed this camp, which I haven't seen in the past from you, you even the other day helping a young defensive back. You've been taking a strong leadership role. Is that something the team asked, or is that just something you've grown into naturally?
5: I think, I think I just kind of got a lot more comfortable, you know, and I wish I could have done a lot more in the past. And it kind of sucks that I haven't. But like, as I get comfortable with, you know, moving here, moving state to state and everything from West Coast and making sure the wife and the daughter is good, it's tough. It's a, you know, it's a lot. So, you know, just taking advantage, taking it all in and, you know, helping my teammates to get better because everyone's pushing for that one goal. And it's a short time for a lot that we have to get accomplished. So the faster we can get that accomplished and the faster this team can gel and get everything right, you know, the faster we start beating teams.
2: What have been your overall impressions of Kirk Cousins, not only as a player, but as a person?
5: I love Kirk, man. He brings the energy. He's a leader in this team, leader in the QB room, and he's been in this league a while. So, you know, he has everyone on track, and he's, you know, he's the voice of the team. So if you want anything done, you're like, hey, Kirk, what do you think about this? Oh, yeah, I'll make it happen. Or, hey, what do you see me in this play? Oh, you know, it's not only football, but like outside of football, everything. Kirk's just, he's a great guy.
2: Yeah, it's like, you know, his prior knowledge to Kubiak's offense, how has that helped, you know, you and the rest of the offense?
5: Oh, it's been dope. Cause every piece of film we watch, you see Kirk on film, you're like, oh, that's from 7-8 years ago. You're like, wow, that's a long time ago. But you see him completing these passes and you've seen, like, it's a lot easier to trust the system when you've seen it done before at a high level, right? Like when they throw stuff on the board and you know, see him completing these 60-yard passes, like, oh, shoot, okay. Like, you know, like his offense actually works and, you know, you have the guy that's completed these passes, you know, went a long ways in the league with it. So, yeah.
7: How different is what's asked of you in this system compared to systems you've been in the past?
5: Not much. You know, I play tight end, so a little bit of passing, a little bit of blocking, you know, a little bit of just being that tough guy on the line.
7: The bond in the tight end room, there's even more than just you three, but you three in particular have a lot of similarities, but you're very different people also. What is it like just on a daily basis in that room of you three kind of bonding?
5: Oh, it's dope. You know, Brock's a little quieter. Mike's a little more louder, but less quieter. And then you got me. I'm kind of in between. And then obviously Steck, Luke brings us all together and, you know, makes it fun. And as time went on, you know, guys opened up and then, you know, we brought in Albert and then Carter got in and then now we have Chris. So, you know, I feel like we have a complete tight end room of just, you know, guys that like to have fun and play ball.
9: Is there a specific goal you have for yourself this 26-27 season?
5: Just be the best me, you know. protect the team and, you know, come together and do what I can to help this team win.
6: When you look at how much time they spend on special teams, a lot of coaches talk about it, but, I mean, the amount of time designated for it says a lot. Your thoughts on Joe?
5: You're talking about the 25-minute period yesterday. it's good. You know, time on task, right? They say to be great at something, you need a lot of time on task, and that's what he's doing, and I love it. The more you can see all of these different looks, the better and more confident you feel. You don't feel rushed. You don't feel a lot of pressure, right? So, Jody, he's putting a lot of guys in crazy positions. You've seen a bunch of different stuff from around the league. You know, and he's coached a while. You know, he's seen a lot of stuff. And you never doubt when someone like that tells you what to do. Then you're like, well, he knows something. And that's it's good to get the younger guys to, like, actually acknowledge that part of it. So, yeah.
3: And you mentioned Fernando, you know, you brought up a memory from watching his service on the bus.
5: Yeah.
3: And obviously he's not the only one on the team that is a person of faith. How does that help you through the ups and the downs of a season?
5: It keeps you grounded, right? Like, you have something to fall back on when things aren't going great, whether that's, I don't know, you're talking to your wife or your pastor. You know, we have different people that come in a building to talk to us or give us service, because obviously yesterday was Sunday and we was in here practicing, so you can't really get out to go to church. And my mother-in-law just sent me something yesterday. It was pretty funny. The church in Fayetteville, where my wife is from, was just talking about trusting God and, you know, I don't know, just a bunch of stuff that, you know, you get sent these things on Sundays, and obviously we play Sundays, so you can't go to church. But the more you can be in your faith is better, right? And when things get tough, it's like, well, where do I turn now? Because during the week, it's like, well, you can't really go to Bible study on Wednesdays because Wednesdays are usually the harder days, or you get out 4 or 5 p.m. So, it's been great with everyone in the building kind of supporting each other and then pushing guys to fit more faith-based things. I don't know. It's been pretty good in my life. So I try to, you know, push it around the tight end room. Like, hey guys, like, I think you guys should go to chapel this weekend or Saturdays, you know? So it's been pretty good.
7: I guess completely change it. But, from that, no coincidence that the 25-minute special teams period came after 5 penalties on special teams in the game the other day. How do you guys clean that up on special teams?
5: You just dive into it, right? Like, You don't avoid it. You don't ignore it. You just say, hey, look, we got to get better. So if that's seeing 10 different looks in 5 minutes, then, you know, that may be it. Or if that's watching 10 more minutes of film at night, then, you know, that may be it. This is a professional league, and you got to get your job done. So, you just, you know, you tell guys it's your job now, so you got to get it done. Thanks, guys. Have a good one.
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10: When you're deciding when to play a rookie quarterback, how much of it, not just his development, but where the team or the offense is at that point too?
4: Yeah, I think we're progressing as a team. We're progressing as an organization. We're trying to grow in all phases of our offense, every player, every position group, and you know, ultimately, coach has the final say on how and when we're going to play this person and that person, and not just quarterback, but any position group, and how players develop over time. You know, we like to see the guys develop in practice. We like to see what they're doing in these preseason games, and then basing decisions on that.
6: In your opinion, obviously you're the OC, how many true starter positions do you think are truly up for grabs right now?
4: I think Coach said it the other day, you know, we're always competing. We're trying to find the best player at every position. And I don't think, you know, from the top on down, I think we're evaluating to get the best player on the field. So I don't think there's anybody that should get comfortable. And, you know, ourselves, you know, as a coaching staff, we're constantly trying to get better ourselves, and we're evaluating ourselves all the time. And then we look around, and that's the same in every position. So, you know, I don't think, you know, I think Clint said it best. We don't want anybody to get comfortable.
16: How has the past 2 weeks with these preseason games kind of may have changed the perspective of the quarterback competition amongst the coaches?
4: I think we're fostering a healthy competition in that room. We're trying to get the best out of all those guys competing in that room. All those guys do a tremendous job preparing day after day, going out to practice, going out to prepare for these preseason games, put their best stuff on tape. So we just want to get the best out of that position, get the best out of every position.
17: How have you seen Fernando respond the last couple of days? What have the conversations been like, and what's his approach been like so far in practice?
4: He's been phenomenal as far as coming to work, getting ready to go. You know, good play, bad play, good series, bad series. Just a guy that's coming to work, get better. We know that what we're asking of that position, what we're asking of every position, especially rookies, is to see what happens, good or bad, and then respond in a way that helps you and helps the offense get better.
17: Do you feel like he's getting the right kind of resistance through this stage of the preseason and training camp?
4: Yeah, I think we're trying to put them in. That's what training camp's all about, putting guys in uncomfortable situations. So when they go out and they're in the game, they have the correct responses and ability to play fast and perform.
18: After watching the tape in Houston, what's something specifically you want to correct and emphasize today?
4: Every day, it's how do we get through our progressions? How do we listen to our feet? We're always looking at that. What are our eyes telling us? How are you in your drop? Then the depth of your drop, the tempo of your drop. So those are all things that we are constantly, not just from that game, but constantly asking the quarterback to look at, work on, and get better at.
16: How much in that joint practice with the Texans and that defense, how much did that help your evaluation process with your offense and where you're at right now?
4: Anytime that you can go out and compete, it's very valuable. And getting to go against a very talented defense, one of the top defenses in the league, that allows us to go out and compete. And I thought our guys came out and really responded well in that practice. They came out with a competitive edge to them, and that's always fun. That's why we like to be in those situations where it's somebody else, it's another team, it's a different scheme. Getting in that situation where you want to compete and you see the competitor come out and some guys, and that's always really cool.
19: Clint talked about he's looking for receivers. He's still looking for the receivers to step up. What are the indicators that you're looking for from that group that can distinguish themselves to be regulars in the offense?
4: He's talking about that group. I think, you know, you talk about any group and apply the same aspects. But from the receiver position specifically, what we're looking for is guys to get off, you know, guys to get off the ball at the right tempo, guys to get their precise depths, guys to make sure that their break points are correct, and then guys that make moment of truth plays. That's anything, and that's specific to that room, but it's what we're asking every position.
6: Can you talk about the enormity of this week for E.J. Williams and Chase Roberts, please?
4: It's this week. It's really every week, but it's every practice we go out. We're asking guys to – we're evaluating everything, and they're competing at everything they do. You know, Zach does a phenomenal job that every drill, every rep is something that's never taken lightly. We never do a drill unless we can see it in the game. Zach does a phenomenal job getting those guys ready to perform every day.
12: In what ways is Mike Washington kind of exceeding your expectations and his performance?
4: I think Mike comes to work. He works very hard every day. Mike comes and he studies very hard. He asks, you know, he asks great questions. He's, you know, on his craft all the time. And it's something that you see translate into the practice field. It's something that we keep pushing him every single day. It's something that's always going to be a point of emphasis for him, that he comes out every single day. He's prepared to the best of his ability. And then you see it translate onto the grass. So that's something that, that we are always going to constantly be on him.
3: Unique about Aiden O'Connell that he brings in comparison to the rest of the quarterbacks?
4: I think Aiden, you know, like all those guys, to play quarterback in this league, you have to be very intelligent, and you have to be functionally intelligent. And just the things that Aiden sees based off of his experience and, you know, things he

0: how much do you think that was miscommunication versus progression and decision making?
1: Yeah, I think for him is just getting to the top of his drop, going through his progression, and then tying the timing with the progression. And then when, you know, if things aren't there, then moving on and being able to either check the ball down or use your legs and go run.
2: Over the course of training, Kim, how has Mendoza may have strengthened the staff's confidence in regards to if he had to go out there maybe sooner than expected, you guys are confident he'd be ready to go?
1: I think just his approach to his preparation is something that stands out about him, how he approaches every day, how he is coming to ask questions. He's trying to get better on every single aspect. You know, he tries not to leave any detail, any stone unturned, and he tries to master the details of his craft.
3: Last one, Adam.
4: What have you seen from, I don't know, JPJ has been a little bit hurt, but him and Caleb Rogers are competing. What have you seen from them and the offensive line in general in terms of their development right now?
1: Yeah, I see a group that really, really pays attention to the details. It's a group of guys that comes to work every day. It's not a group that you have to pump up. They're ready to go every single day, whether it's the guard position, the center position. Those are guys that really love their job, and their approach is something that's exciting, and it's something that allows you to, as a coach them hard and be on them all the time for every little detail, because that's what they're asking for.
5: Thanks, guys.
6: Trey, as the veteran leader of that wide receiver room, coaches talked about there's a lot of work to go, you know, especially at the end of that group who makes it, who does it. What is your thoughts overall on the guys battling for the roster spots?
7: I know they're doing everything they can do. Those guys work really hard all week throughout practice and the games and stuff like that. And I think, you know, that's going to be very important for us, you know, the last guys, you know, who make the roster, because they've got to be able to do a lot. And we're going to be counting on those guys.
4: Clint did kind of call the group out as a whole the other day during his press conference. I guess, how is that received in the room from you guys?
7: Oh, I mean, we just come to work and do our job every day. You know, we obviously have a lot of room for improvement. And, you know, I was just telling Malik, like, that's the beautiful thing about preseason, you know, that you get these games, you know. So come week one, anything that you have going on, you just kind of get that out of the way, because they obviously count. So for us, you know, we're just focused on, you know, the next task at hand. And I think the most important thing is, did we get better from the last game? Did we get better from the last practice? Because that's what's going to help us get to where we want to go this year.
2: How much did you learn about yourself and that wide receiver room going up against the Texans defense last week?
7: Oh, I mean, it was great. You know, that's, you know, one of the best defenses in the league. And a really good coach told me, just because you didn't get the ball didn't mean you didn't run a good route. So there's a lot of good things that we learned that, you know, we did well on tape. And just because the ball didn't come that person's way, didn't mean they didn't run a good route against a good defense. So it was a really good practice, and it was a good experience for us because, like I said, they're one of the best defenses. And we played them last year. So I kind of, you know, had a sense of them going in and, you know what they're all about. And it's a good test for us, and that's going to be very valuable for us coming out week one.
0: You got some time with the first team at the joint practice. What did you kind of see from him in the way that he commanded the offense?
7: He gets better every time he goes out there. Every snap he takes, he gets better, and that's what you're looking for, especially for a guy like him. You know, it was really cool to just kind of see him command the offense, and that's what you expect from a quarterback. So, like I said, every time he goes out there, he gets better, and he's getting better one rep at a time.
0: Preseason, but the way you guys fought back and honestly even celebrated together after the game just looked so different. What is that say about the culture that you guys are building this year?
7: It says everything. I mean, I know it's a preseason game, but winning is winning. You know, no matter what game it is, what practice, you know, everything, if they're keeping score, you know, we're keeping count. So for us, that was huge. And, you know, especially those guys that got to play later in that game, you know, maybe not have the most experience, but you get to feel, because we all know that's the NFL every Sunday in the regular season. So you've got to be able to execute in those times, and they did. And it was just very good, you know, just the mood in the locker room after, and all those guys, I was very excited for them.
3: You're in a position now where you're a top receiver on the team, but you also have an impact within special teams. How much of an impact or how much advice are you giving to those other guys on kick and punt return to kind of help them out in that basket as well?
7: Yeah, I mean, you know, we've got a lot of talented guys that are, you know, vying for the spots back there. You know, for me, it's just, you know, coming out there being consistent, because it's hard to catch a punt in a kick return. You know, the rules change and all that, so we're just making sure we're very, you know, honed in on our technique. I actually got to Danny Amendola, my rookie year, he, like, set me milestones ahead about

0: how to catch a point, what to read. And there's so many nuances about being back there, like throwing grass in the air and you seeing the wind, you know, just so much different things that you can pass down to, you know, a guy like, you know, Malik, who, you know, they just say catch the punt in college. But, you know, there's so many different things that you can look at, you know, as a returner that you know, just set you ahead of the play.
1: When it comes to Malik, in which ways does he kind of correct himself when you do see him making those types of mistakes? Like, I think he had a drop in the game, you know, last week. Just what ways does he kind of try to correct what he's done and what he's seen from that way?
0: Yeah, he, you know, he's very, you know, I would say middle demeanor, meaning like he's not too high, he's not too low. And that's how you have to be. You know, you can't be way too high and you can't be way too low. You just kind of have to stay in the middle. And, you know, like Coach Z says, you know, you got to have windshield wipers. You know, a bad play is going to happen. Those guys, you know, across from you, they get paid to make plays too. So, you know, we just got to obviously be the one making more plays than they do. But, you know, when a bad play happens or anything negative, you got to have windshield wipers and move on to the next play, because that's the next most important thing.
2: Trey, for those of us who've watched every game of your career here, every year it seems like you're open because your speed, having to wait for the ball to get to you, underthrown. What is it like having a quarterback room that now you don't have to worry, you just take off because they can get you the ball anywhere on the field?
0: Yeah, it's exciting. I'm just very blessed to be able to, you know, play with Kurt, Fernando, you know, Aiden, you know, because those guys just play with anticipation. Like, it's so cool to see. Like, I'll go and watch the quarterback copy of a play, and you know, the quarterback will start one side, and as soon as he flips his hip, the ball's out. It's not like I got to see what he's doing. It's just like a trust factor. So that plays a long way. You know, it puts more pressure on us, you know, to get open and do our job. But the ball's where it needs to be, and that's where a lot of good things happen.
3: During the offseason, to improve certain details of your game, and where have you noticed both yourself and the coaches about those paying off for you?
0: Yeah, in the offseason, I mean, I work a lot on my body. That's kind of my secret, you know, being able to run all day, being in shape, because in this league, you run so much. So for me, just working on my body, and, you know, I'm always catching footballs. That's the nature of a receiver, always catching footballs. And one thing that I really wanted to get better at this year is just the IQ of the game. You know, obviously, every year you get better. But, I mean, like, I'm going out there and, like, you're just using little keys of what we're doing, what covers it in. Because it's like, I tell people, it's like, if you go out there and they're, like, they're in cover three and you have a certain round on, you know what to do versus you got to react, you know. So you're ahead of the game, and that allows you to play faster, make plays, and you'd be on the same page with the quarterback. So that's kind of my thing, just, you know, studying defenses, like, you know, different looks, different players. And obviously when you get in the game, you kind of, you know, scheming guys, different and all that. But that's just kind of my biggest thing.
4: After watching the tape, what is the biggest area of improvement you feel the receiving room can make? And then what was the biggest win?
0: I think, you know, as a whole unit, we've got to be better in the run game. I mean, that's where it starts with. We can't eat if the run game's not eating. And as you guys know, that's been something that we've been, you know, trying to get better and trying to work on. So as a receiver, you know, like Coach D just sent me something the other day, you know, no block, no rock. And that's how it is. So that's going to help us open up our, you know, intermediate pass game, play action, all that stuff. So we definitely have to get better there in the run game. And then, like, the positives was honestly the last drive. We work 2 minute more than anybody does, I feel like, in the NFL. So to kind of see those guys to be able to be in shape, to be able to do those things, run the right routes, because the biggest thing is everyone can do it once, but can you do it when you're tired? So to see those guys be able to do that and make big plays at the end of the drive last game, that was very huge.
5: What's your message to some of the younger receivers in this locker room in this last week of training camp, especially some of the guys who might be fighting for a roster spot?
0: Yeah, you got to leave it all out there. I mean, this is, like you just said, it's crazy. It feels like we were just opening up training camp and, you know, fans are out there. And now it's like we're on the last preseason game. You know, it just shows you how fragile and how fast it goes. So just leave it all out there. And, you know, that's one thing I love about Clint is, like, we're going out there to practice. We're going to practice hard these next 2 weeks. And so they have opportunities to go show who they are and go do what they do. And, you know, hopefully that's to make the team and, you know, help us contribute in any way. And then, you know, just play free.
6: I know you and Aiden are close. What was it like for you to be able to see him have that second half he had lead up to a win?
0: Man, I was so happy for him. So excited for him. I told him that in the locker room. I mean, we've been through a lot together, you know, and he's a really good person, and I was just very excited for him. And that's what he does. You know, he's looked great throughout camp, so to go out there and see him do that, it's no surprise, you know, but to be able to be in that magnitude. And, I mean, we were down, I think, 20-3 at half, and, you know, he comes out and gets rolling. And then that last drive, I mean, it's like cinematic almost. So
3: I love what you said about the IQ of the game and improving on that. Without getting into the specific nuances, is one of those things maybe like option routes, just something as simple as that, and being on the same page. maybe seeing some things pay off from working really hard with your quarterbacks in that aspect, the option.
0: Yeah, that's like, yeah, that's, I literally have that, you know, in my, like, I call it like my little goal sheets to get better at running option routes, you know. So for me, like you said, it's all IQ based on coverage, because the quarterback is seeing something, but you're seeing it from a different lens, if that makes sense. So like, you might see, you know, half of a defender and he's seeing a whole of a defender, but you got to be on the same page because he's anticipating where you're going to be. So that's the whole thing. And then like I said, using like your pre-snap keys, that's huge. Like, you know, when, like Coach DR says, win pre so you can win post. So that's the big thing. And if you get really good at those option routes, you can play a long time. You're going to make a lot of plays.
3: Personally, do you feel better about that now than you have in the past?
0: Oh, 100%. Yeah, 100%. Just as a, you know, as a player that's grown up and, you know, I've seen a bunch of different coverages and stuff like that. And it's never going to be perfect. I'm always, you know, pursuing excellence in that. So, but I'm very excited where I am and, you know, where I've started with that. And I just remember rookie year, you ain't going to put me out there to run one of those. So, but now, you know, I'm able to do it and do it well. And it's going to be cool to keep continuing to build on it.
1: All right. Thanks,
0: Rick. Appreciate you guys. Thank you.
7: You're the seasoned vet with the long-term deal, and now you've got four young defensive backs, rookies, and then when you had D-Cam and Darian, six. Talk about your role as a leader and a veteran in leading that defensive backfield, please.
8: It just ain't even me. It's just everybody in the DB room, so it's all of us. It's just not one person. It's me, it's TJ, it's Chin, it's Zay. It's all of us. Like, we all just trying to put our own input in it and just go ahead and help the young guys, where we not, like, we try to help them out with the same mistakes that we made and all stuff, and just make sure that they don't make the same things.
3: Last year you had mentioned that you guys were trying to blend some defenses and it took a while to come together. How do you feel like this year's defense is coming together with Rob Leonard's vision?
8: Oh, it's coming along good. He's very detailed into everything that he wants. And then even if you get a little confused or whatever, he's quick to go ahead and stop the mean, do any little thing, go ahead and make sure everybody on the same page. And he wants everybody to be clear with everything, to where ain't no indecider or none of that stuff. Like, nah, we playing like this, we doing like this. How do you see it? And all that stuff at all. So it's just everything to where, like, now it's a better understanding.
9: How far do you think the secondary has came from the first preseason game to this second one in Houston?
8: It was huge to where, like, that's why I always say, like, you already know the first game, especially for a lot of young guys. They go out there and they do a lot of things that they probably ain't never did before, go right back to the same basis or whatever. And then I feel like the second game, we all played like how we know that we're capable of playing. Like, everybody's able to do their technique better and all that stuff at all, because you got the butterflies out of the way. You got the first nerves and all the stuff pretty much out of the way now. It's pretty much back to ball, and especially it helped even better to where we had a joint practice with them and all that stuff, so the young guys was able to see how they was able to move and all that stuff and all that, and just build that confidence. That's the only thing everything is pretty much about, week in and week out, just continue to build confidence.
1: You know what it's like to go through an injury and to come back from it. In what ways have you been able to help Jermaud kind of think about shaking the rust off and going through his own process of coming back through an injury?
8: Man, just go ahead and just keep telling him, like, man, it's just going to take time. Like, everything happened for a reason. That's the biggest thing I always try to tell him. Everything happened for a reason. You just got to trust the process, because things ain't going to go right or things ain't going to go good all the time. But you just, how you going to bounce back from it, how the next play will be, how everything else will be afterwards, because you know for a fact the league is different in college. That's the biggest thing I always try to say. Like, them guys get paid too, so everything's going to happen. But I just need you to continue to show that you got that dog, you got that competitive nature in you, and everything else will go solve itself.
6: Have you been able to see the flashes of what he was able to do in 2024 and why everybody thought he was going to be the number one corner?
8: For sure. You can easily just see it doing Indy, doing one-on-ones and all that stuff. You can see that easily. Like, he got the capability and all that stuff, but it's just the point of, like, you got to do it consistently. Like, that's the thing. That's the difference between college and the league. You got to do it consistently, like, over and over again. That's the biggest thing that we just try to haul on to him.
3: What's the biggest difference you've seen out of Darian Porter last year as a rookie to now going to year two?
8: Man, just the confidence that he shows, the growth and all that stuff, to where, like, DP's becoming, he's figuring out everything, to where, like, this only his second year playing corner, I want to say, because he played 1 year at Iowa State, and then he moved on to 1 year in the league. So just figuring out, like, okay, then I can actually do this and all that stuff, and just be able to be confident with everything that he do. And it's showing up constantly to it. He's being able, more confident with his press work, his getting out the breaks and all that stuff. So it's going to be a good year for DP.
10: You said you wanted to grow more as a leader yourself this year. Speaking with all the young guys, they all all speak very highly of you and how you're able to help them out through their own journeys as they begin in the league. Does that give you any confidence or give you an extra boost knowing that you feel more confident as you're growing in your leadership?
8: Oh, for sure, Tuella. Like, it's just a growing pains. Like I always say, Tuella, like, I'm going to try to help you out any way possible because I'd have been through a lot. First round pick to not even been playing my last year in Green Bay to working my way back into everything I done did. So trust me, man, I done seen both tales of it. So I'm just trying to help you out to where any little thing that can go and all that stuff, I'm just trying to let you know, like, this is how the game go and this is what you want to do and this is what you don't want to do and all that stuff. So just dropping little gems on them and all that stuff and just keeping them up and pretty much up to date with everything to where, like, even with the walkthroughs, don't even take that for granted. Like, go back there, steal a rep, be behind a person. Just go ahead and do little smaller things and go ahead and show you that, like, better than I can go ahead and build confidence with any little thing to it. Like, the biggest thing for me is just the walkthroughs. So that's the easiest way to build confidence with your technique, with your scheme, with anything to it. Like, you treat that like a game because, man, you may not get this rep anytime during practice, but you got to do a walkthrough. But I treat this like the game rep. So when I see it during the game, it's like, oh, man, I already done did this multiple times. I done did this process. I done did this step. I done did everything so many times. So when the game comes, it's like, man, it is what it is. So I can go ahead and let go of everything and just play free.
10: That mentality, is that something that you always thought of, the way that you go about things in specific with the walkthroughs, or is that something that the coaching staff is really pushing on you guys?
8: It was something that was brought up to me about my third year in the league. I always say appreciate that for G. I will always appreciate him for that. To where, like, he just started teaching me the importance of a walkthrough. To where, like, man, nah, these are free routes. These are free things just to steal that people just take away from and all that stuff. So once he's changed my mindset about my third year in the league, it's just something that I take forever, and I just want to pass it on because I've seen how much that helped me grow and all that stuff. To where, like, about time it came to the game time, man, I done did this same little foot and this same little break multiple different times doing walkthrough to where I know exactly how my feet supposed to be. I know everything. So when it's not, I know exactly, well, okay, then I know why it was that, why that was did like that. Everything is on me because pretty much that's what it is.
9: Through enough camps to know what a good team feels like now, and yeah, it was a preseason game, but even the way you guys were cheering on the younger guys, does something just feel different this year and that comeback?
8: Oh, heck yeah. It felt good, especially like when you see the young guys going out there and they're executing everything that's like pretty much what we done did, or like some of the things that we done switch over and they go out there and execute it just like that. So it just shows the growth. It shows everything to where people are listening. People are buying in. That's the biggest thing. Are you willing to buy in to everything that we got going on and all that stuff? So the coaching, it goes from the coaching to the players to even the people upstairs to where everybody buying in. And that's something that we love.
4: How would you assess the group up to this point? What do you need to improve upon going into the final preseason?
8: Man, I still want to see the ball. Like, that's the biggest thing that we got to do. Like, especially on defense, you take the ball away, you give Kurt, you get everybody more opportunities to go score and all that stuff. So the biggest thing for us has just been taking the ball away. Let's go ahead and take the ball away. Let's go ahead and get off the field. And third down, that's another big thing that we got to hold on to. Like, when the third down day and all that stuff, too, we got to be able to get off the field. Like, those extended drives, all that stuff, that just hurt the team even more to where we don't even got to be out there. We could be done with three plays or we can go to eight plays. I'd rather be done in three plays.
6: Guys, you know, build that confidence. Is that something you needed to rebuild in yourself? Because obviously you know what you can do. You know what you're capable of. But you mentioned those couple of years in Green Bay, just it wasn't able to happen for various reasons. But, like, did you need to rebuild your own confidence at some point? And how big was last year to doing that?
8: Oh yeah, for sure. It was just more so last year, was just more so proving everything to myself to where I know for a fact I can go out there and do it. It's the point I got to go do it now. So last year, just building that confidence and then now just able to grow from it to where I bet that this routine helped me out and all that stuff. Just really just finding a routine. And I found last year a routine that was perfect for me and all that stuff, and just trying to stick to it, just trying to continue to grow from it to where it's just, I'm just confident.
11: Standpoint, what stands out about Fernando to you?
8: Man, I ain't even gonna lie, the back shoulders are a killer. The back shoulders that he throws are killer, but it's just everything that he's just growing, like, day by day to where you can just see it in his play and his talk and his confidence to where, like, he's not making the same mistakes twice and all this stuff. And even in the meeting, he's coachable. That's the biggest thing that I try to take, the end about I try to take away. He's coachable, he's listening.
3: Up against a bunch of these pass catchers on the team. Maybe you've seen a little bit from the joint practices as well. I don't know. I know in practice you're going against them. When you're away from this facility, who's in your mind is standing out so far this preseason?
8: This preseason? Oh, of course, Malik. That's one that's, like, just his outstanding, like, just his growth day in and day out to where –
11: you could just see he's going to be important to the team and all that. So just even from the start of training camp with him just being a vertical threat, but now he's able to do any meter route. He's able to break it down. He's able to just continue to show, like, he's going to be one of the guys that we're going to lean on in the future.
6: Go back to you finding that routine and having that great season last year. How different do you feel right now than you did in training camp last year here?
11: I feel way better. I just feel more confidence into every little thing, into the scheme, into how I feel, into everything, to where it's not so much in my head, it's just so much. I just got to go out there and do it now. To where, like, I ain't thinking too much about anything. It's just more so me just going out there and performing and me going out there, do what I know I could do and continue to grow from that. Find little mistakes in my game, go back, watch practice and everything, and continue to try to fix any little thing that I got going on.
2: What do you think is the biggest area improvement you've made, you know, over this offseason, throughout camp, just in terms of your personal game?
11: My personal game, I love press. So y'all know me, I love being pressed up, man, all that stuff. So just finding little new ways to go ahead and be a better press man, like even with my kick steps and all that stuff, to get a better kick on some of my releases, being at a 45 angle, cutting off the angle, and some of the inside releases to where that's one of the biggest things that I try to hard on myself to where on in break is just be closer to the man, stop, don't grab, do all these little smaller things to where it's just constantly I'm trying to be hard on myself with.
2: Also, those two linebackers, you know, Quay and Nicobe, you know, playing with them, is it one of those things where did it just feel like muscle memory where it just came back just like that, or was it kind of an adjustment period you had to make?
11: It was adjustment period just by playing with them two again, by just having that little connection and all that stuff with them, to where, like, they say little things, and I'd be like, oh, I remember this and all this stuff, or, like, we go ahead and talk off each other, be like, nah, you know I'm going to be here and all this stuff for this. So just bouncing knowledge off of each other, or even when I'm confused on some of the little things, or, like, we run gaps and all this stuff, blah, blah, blah. I know I can easily talk to Corey, I can easily talk to Nicobe, we could easily be somewhere, and we could just talk ball. Like, we could just be outside the facility just talking ball, and it's all good. So that's the one little thing that I absolutely love about it.
3: Watching practice, we always joke that Brock's always open. How difficult is it to cover that?
11: Yeah, it's very difficult to cover Brock. We always say that's the highest paid tight end. And, like, he may not be the highest paid right now, but shoot, when his time comes, we know he's going to be the highest paid. Like, that's an unbelievable spec and all that stuff, to where Brock can go block, dig out your best DN that you got, but then still go out there and be on your number one corner and still make him look like a fool. So it's just kind of a little crazy how Brock got it both of the things, but it's unbelievable how to stay in front of it. But I love going against Brock. It's iron sharpening iron, so I know for a fact I ain't facing no better tight end than him. So it's easy like that.
4: All right, thank you.
11: Man,
4: thank
11: appreciate you, y'all.
7: Can you talk about your camp and how you feel it's gone and your performance, please?
12: I think it's awesome. I think, you know, the opportunity for iron to sharpen iron out here, like, we have a great, great staff and we have great teammates, right, to learn from. So I think just pulling from different areas and being able to sharpen my game throughout this whole process has been amazing.
4: In what ways has it been beneficial to work besides Quay and Nicobe?
12: Those are really experienced players, right? So, like, being able to pull the different tools from them, the things that they see, the way they see the game, the way that they're able to use their strengths and weaknesses and things like that is good.
6: Take from just last week, you guys going to Houston having practice and a game?
12: It's always nice to see another colored jersey, you know what I mean? And you're able to kind of look out there and see, okay, where do we measure up versus, you know, some different players. And we see great players in practice all the time. So it's like, okay, what do we do when we see somebody else in a different uniform? How does that look? How do we react? For sure.
4: They tend to say that guys that come from, you know, the undrafted sense, they have more of a chip on their shoulder when they played. Would you say that's kind of the same for you?
12: Yeah, I mean, you never lose that, you know. You're always appreciative of where you are. I think that humility and that grace, you know what I mean, is huge. You always think about that, but it doesn't stop your fire. That makes sense, for sure.
2: There's a lot of young players on special teams, and obviously there's been a few penalty issues in the last two games. You know, can you just talk about what you believe the unit needs to do better as a whole and what you're trying to do, you know, especially within your experience, to help them out as a unit as well?
12: Yeah, that's something that we're talking about, and it's something that we're gonna address. You know, obviously can't happen, and we're doing everything that we can in practice to make sure that we're finishing well on these blocks and that we're getting things done the way that they need to get done so that we can move forward and play complementary football.
4: Even though it was a preseason game, just being able to celebrate with your team after that win, how special was that?
12: It's always something that you got to emphasize. Like, you got to feel good to win. You got to get used to the feeling of winning and love the feeling of winning. So you're always doing everything you can to get back to that feeling. So we definitely get in the locker room, give some attaboys, dap each other up, listen to some good music, and then shift gears and move on.
13: What are the hallmarks of great special teams units?
12: Effort. we talk about all the time, upper body violence. Like, you turn on the tape and it's got to look different. You got to look like guys that are hunting. You know what I mean? So teams understand that, like, you have to bring your efforts, not just scheme. Like, scheme is great, and we focus on that too. We focus on avoiding penalties, but violence, like, attack mindset for sure.
6: You just talked about the penalties and touched on them. I guess, how much was that discussed after the game? And what, going forward, I guess, what do you guys do to eliminate them?
12: Yeah, just like I said, working on techniques in practice, like, that's something that we're always being front of mind with, you know. So I can't say that things are going to change too much, but it's like one of those things where we get into it and we're like, okay, this is something that bit us a little bit. We're going to take some time to attack this in practice for sure.
4: With one more preseason game left, do you feel as though there's a greater sense of urgency to clean things up prior to the regular season in the room?
12: I think, you know, in this league, like, no game is more important than the next one. So I think that urgency kind of exists, like, inherently throughout the business, the whole week, you know what I mean, and throughout the whole year. So, yeah.
6: What was the process like of you, you know, going to a new place and getting comfortable this offseason?
12: It's been great. Like, guys like Max, like, there's so many guys on this team that just welcome you in with open arms. And I think it's been great to have that, at least that social, that connection that we build amongst players, where you're getting used to a new scheme, a new city, and you don't have to worry about how do I interact with my teammates and how do I interact in the building, because it's kind of like a family, you know?
4: Thank you.
13: Appreciate it.
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7: Film of the joint practice and the game. Can you give us your assessment of those 2 days and the performance of Caleb Rogers, please?
16: Oh, yeah. Well, I'm so glad we got to practice against them. You know, that was really important for our team to spend that time in Houston and get some really good work against a different scheme and a really good coaching staff. You know, Caleb Rogers in particular, you know, he just needs to continue to get reps as a young player to improve. He has all the talent that you're looking for. We just got to keep getting him better. I like how he works. I like the kind of teammate that he is, and he has a bright future ahead of him.
17: Hey, Clint, do you feel that there's any need for Max to get any reps during the preseason, or do you feel confident that he's going to be ready to go for week one if he doesn't have any?
16: You know, I think all players need the reps. I'm not going to be giving him any, though.
18: Clint, lots been made about Kirk's veteran leadership with Fernando, but what can you say about Aiden in that regard?
16: Yeah, that's a great point. I think we've said all offseason how much we value Aiden, and what a heck of a second half. You know, he goes out and, you know, leads us to a 19-point half and, you know, 290-plus-yard drives in the fourth quarter. He did it with his teammates, but he was a big part of it and was very happy for him.
19: Clint, you said last night that you weren't ready to name a starting quarterback. Just wondering, after looking at the film, if that's changed at all. And secondly, your young secondary felt like they took a step forward with Jamad, Traydon Stukes, and Zeke Massis. You know, if you could talk about the secondary and the young secondary players from last night.
16: Yeah, to the first question, I know I said it last night. I just don't think it ever benefits a player to know that they have a spot secured. And if there's always a little bit of uneasiness about that, that benefits the whole team, the player and the team. And as far as the secondary, you know, overall as a defense, I thought we took a step forward last night. I think we got a lot of good work in the joint practice covering, you know, some new guys. And, you know, those guys need another game under their belt against San Francisco to continue to get better.
13: Coach, just evaluating the tape as well, what were some things that you believe, you know, Fernando Mendoza can still improve on in his young career, just, you know, from that game? But also, how would you say was his mentality and just the way that he approached things even after the game, after you talked to him?
16: Well, I think if you sat in our quarterback meeting the night before the game, listened to him go through his progressions and reads and adjustments, I was very impressed with how prepared he has made himself. That whole quarterback room, led by Coach Sullivan and Andrew, have done an excellent job of being prepared. I was pleased with watching the tape. You know, I really like what he did on third down. You know, we're only 1 of 5 on third down in the first half. However, we did drop the ball twice, and, you know, we threw one short of the sticks on a third and long. He had really good ball placement on the first third down of the game with a guy in his face. So in the critical downs, I thought he was playing his best. There are things that we must get corrected that will be addressed ASAP.
20: Clint, could you tell us, after getting to watch the film, what did you notice that maybe didn't stick out from the field view?
16: Well, resilience, you know, resilience sticks out because we shot ourselves in the foot. We have 9 penalties, 5 on special teams. The first half was atrocious. We started slow on both sides of the ball. And in the NFL, it's all about winning the game. And so we gutted it out and found a way to win. And that's how this whole season's going to be. You know, all these games come down to the wire. And, you know, you get to learn a lot about players in practice, but you learn a whole lot more when the live bullets are flying in a game. And I learned a lot about guys in a good way last night.
17: Going back to Fernando, what do you think's key to having him find a little bit more consistency in his play?
16: Reps. I know that's a short answer, but that's the truth.
21: Clint,
16: I'm definitely not trying to be a smart aleck there. That's the truth. All right.
21: Clint, Rob Leonard has talked about the importance of generating takeaways and making plays on the ball. Last night, there were 2 strip sacks, 2 takeaways. What were you most impressed by on the defensive side of the ball, and when did you feel that confidence in your team on that side?
16: As a team, being +1, you know, in the turnover margin, that's how you win games. So with Rob taking it away, with our offense protecting the ball, that's how you win. You know, you obviously got to score, but you got to win the turnover battle. And that was a huge part of the game.
19: Clint, going back to the reps with Fernando Mendoza, pretty soon if he's not starting the season, those reps go away pretty quickly. How do you replicate that, you know, in his development, knowing that there is a need for him to get reps, especially in games?
16: Yeah, it's a great point. And that's the God's honest truth. You're right. We, you know, we have experience as coaches on developing guys, you know, when they're not starting a game, if they don't start a game. So it's staying early, leaving late, you know, it's using some technological tools at your disposal. But it's really a lot of Coach Sullivan spending some early mornings and long nights with Fernando and Aiden. But then you can build in young guy reps into your practices. There's things you can do. It's never as good as getting all the reps in practice, but you do the best you can with what you got.
22: Clint, I'd like to stick with Fernando there. What has he shown you pre-snap at the line of scrimmage, you know, operationally, in terms of, you know, moving guys around and making sure everything's set and just diagnosing everything there?
16: Yeah, well, he got us a penalty on the second play of the game that I was not happy with the cadence, so we got to get better there.
17: I know it might be a little bit early, but have you put any thought into whether it's possible for this team to carry 3 quarterbacks on the roster when 53 cut down day comes?
16: Yeah, those guys are going to make us make hard decisions, which is a great thing, you know, for that competition. And, you know, we're talking through it. It's part of the discussion.
13: obviously yesterday with the shutout in the second half, a lot of young players on the field on defense that did some good things. How much does that tape help you make an evaluation on, you know, who's going to make this roster, especially with it being such a tight competition at a lot of positions in the defense?
16: Yeah, no, it helps a lot. You know, these game reps are the most valuable ones that we can use, and it's not just the defensive tape, but how they're performing on special teams, because so many guys in those positions have to prove their worth on teams, guys that we can trust. So it was very helpful for many guys.
19: I know last night you said you were very concerned with the level of penalties from both last weekend and this week. I know you're not coaching them to commit penalties. So how do you coach penalties out of them?
16: Yeah, well, holding guys accountable, working, drilling things that we didn't do as well. For instance, you know, a back block on Roman Hemby, educating guys better on the rules. You know, we got DeCam made a costly error running out of bounds. I know that's things that we coach them on every day, but we have a lot of young guys that you can't take anything for granted. So to put it on ourselves as coaches, number one, with how we educate them, what we're practicing, what we're drilling. And, you know, it's on us as coaches to get it fixed. I would say that you look at, I don't know if I've seen that many special teams penalties in a game. And you look at the guys that are committing these penalties, and these are some, you know, younger guys, and it's not acceptable. So we have to get it fixed. Defensively, we taunt, we get a stop on third down, we taunt a guy and let them stay on the field. Unacceptable. You know, one was a face mask defensively. It's 2 weeks in a row that as a coaching staff, we've got substitution penalties. Unacceptable.
0: Last two, Hondo and Q.
20: Coach, I'd like to ask you about Cody and Tommy, the inside backers. We know about N'Kobe and Quay, but those guys have put a lot of good film on there, and your opinion is a lot more valuable than mine, but it sure looks like they've had good camps. Would you talk about your thoughts on your two backup inside backers?
16: Yeah, love the depth, love what they bring to the special teams aspect. Those are two guys I know that when called upon are gonna play solid football for us. You know, both guys have been practicing really well. You know, Cody made a great interception in practice the other day, but those are two guys that we're really counting on this year.
1: Coach, what did you learn about your wide receiving room over the last couple of days, the joint practice and the game last night? And has anybody stood out to you that, you know, like I said, caught your eye?
16: Yeah, I learned a lot in that we have to get a lot better very fast, that we took a step backwards. Doesn't mean we can't go forward, but right now we are trying to find someone that is accountable and can help us on Sunday. Still looking.
0: All right. Thank you, Coach.
16: Thanks, guys.
5: Hey, did you see that game last weekend? 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
25: All right, guys, wherever you guys are, what did you make of Fernando's performance tonight?
26: I think there's plenty to clean up, plenty to get better at, you know, plenty that we can do better for him as coaches, plenty that he can learn from. But what great heart that we showed in the second half, the whole team, offense, defense. I'm really proud of our guys.
25: Clint, you know, with Kirk Cousins not playing, along like Max and other guys, it's safe to say Kirk will be your starting quarterback at week one.
26: you know, we got another week. We're playing. You know, I don't want anyone to be comfortable in their job. That's how it should. It should always be that way from all positions. So, you know, we'll just keep going forward.
2: Can you talk about the decision, please, Clint, to rest so many starters on defense? What your thinking process is there, please?
26: Yeah, when that was the plan all along. You know, when we have those joint practices, they get so many reps. That joint practice is the game, and that's the guys understood that going in, and that's how we decided to play it.
25: What did you see on the pick six, but then also the response to kind of settle down pretty quickly and get into a rhythm?
26: Yeah, the response doesn't. That's who he is. I think defensively they covered the play really well, and the backer did a great job stepping in front of our check down. I got to go watch it, but yeah, the response is what we come to expect from him.
25: What's the concern level with the number of penalties, especially on special teams?
26: Oh, very concerned. You know, 2 weeks in a row, that's on me as a coach. A lot of them on special teams, I think five of them. So that's on me to get that cleaned up. I said the same thing last week, so I better figure it out real quick.
3: What are some things that the team needs to clean up in the run game?
26: I thought our run defense was really good tonight. You know, I thought they took a big step forward as a defense. I thought they did a really good job.
2: Mike Washington continues to just shine and grind. Would you talk about him, please? I know you haven't seen the film, just what you saw from field level, please.
26: You know, I see a very talented young man with a bright future ahead of him that is extremely humble and hardworking. So if he just keeps that mindset, he'll keep getting better. He has plenty that he needs to improve on, and he knows that.
25: What went into playing Jalen Naylor with the starting offense tonight?
26: Yeah, just was my decision. Yep.
3: You talked about last game, how important it was for your young secondary to get reps. Just what did you make of them kind of in preseason game two and how they improved?
26: Yeah, you know, last week we had some problems and penalties. I thought the coverage was sticky today. You know, I got to go watch the film, but, you know, this next game we just can't get these young guys enough reps because they're all going to be a part of us, you know, part of us winning games this year.
25: So Jalen, whose decision was it?
26: Mine.
25: Didn't see Jack Besh out there. Is he dealing with something, or was that just the decision not to play him as well?
26: No, that was we played him. The ball didn't find him tonight. Oh. Yeah, but you know, I think Jack got plenty of reps. Just ball didn't find him tonight. Okay.
25: What'd you like from Aiden in the fourth quarter there?
26: That's who he is. You know, he's had a really solid camp. He's got limited reps, and when he goes in there, you know, he makes things happen. He's a great leader of the offense. Very calm young man. Not surprised that he had success there at the end of the game.
4: Going back preseason, but you won your first game as an NFL head coach. Does that mean anything to you? Any significance?
26: It means a lot to our team. You know, we needed to have that game, especially after that first half. You know, we've seen flashes of that from our guys in practice, and for them to go do it, you know, on a Thursday night game, you know, that's very rewarding to see those young men, you know, play their hearts out in the second half.
3: Going back to Mike, you talked about wanting to have Ashton out there for as many reps as he can have during the regular season. But when Mike continues to flash, is he going to start to carve out opportunities for himself?
26: Yeah, you know, guys are earning roles, and you know, we're gathering information. You know, he's a young guy, Mike is, so we're learning more about him. And you know, when guys are having success, and they carve out roles, and you know, that's where he's headed. But I'll say it again, you know, Mike's doing a great job running the ball. We got to keep getting him better in all facets of his game.
2: Matt Gay has been incredibly consistent this camp, in my opinion, maybe different with you, but can you talk about his performance, please?
26: Yeah, you know, that's why we brought him here. You know, he's a really hardworking guy. I really love his demeanor. He's all business. And, you know, we got another game to go get some more kicks in.
25: That's good. Thanks, Coach.
26: Thanks, Coach.
2: Thank you. Aiden, how good does it feel to be back in here after leading the team to another win?
6: Yeah, it feels great. Thought the team did a great job fighting till the end. Everybody was in it. We had encouragement even from the guys that weren't playing. And then obviously the guys that were playing, finishing off like that was great.
2: For you, it's been a good camp. And to be able to get this and to get that first win for you, it's not really a confidence issue. You've been in doing this a long time. Your confidence is good. But just talk about the feeling in that locker room with your teammates, please.
6: Yeah, it's amazing. You know, camp is hard for everybody, and I think everybody works really hard. Coaches, administration, our players, obviously, strength staff, I mean, equipment room, everybody works hard. And so it's a grind, and to be able to pay it off like this is awesome. And, yeah, to celebrate with the guys is, you know, it's why you play the game.
3: Both Kirk and Fernando talked about how beneficial the joint practice was on Tuesday, going up a defense like the Texans. Just how how can a week like this in the preseason kind of springboard the team forward for the regular season?
6: Yeah, obviously we go against each other a lot, especially during training camp. And so to get a new team on the other side of the ball is super beneficial. Things come up that, you know, maybe we haven't talked about, or maybe we've only talked about a little bit, and we have to focus on them. And you get to see where maybe you're not as good as you think you are. And then also you get to see some strengths. And that all comes out during practice. And yeah, it was fun to watch this week us compete in practice and then carry it over to the game.
2: Trey Zun continues
6: To
2: just really impress. You got to do a lot with him. Would you just discuss his maturation, please?
6: Yeah, it's been awesome to watch him grow. I mean, it feels like I practice every – I watch a snap, look away, watch a different snap, he's somewhere else. Working hard, putting his best foot forward, and to see a rookie come in and just work, keep his head down is really all you can ask for. And so super proud of Trey.
2: Mike Washington is a young man. He just runs angry like he's mad at the field. Would you discuss him, please, Aiden?
6: Yeah, it's been great to see Mike develop in the pass game and the run game. Coming in as a rookie and then obviously as a running back, you know, your protections, run game, pass game, you kind of got to know everything. And so to see him grow and mature in that space has been awesome. And, you know, the coaches have been hard on him and expecting a lot out of him. So to see him go out there and produce is not surprising.
3: Kirk wasn't out there tonight, but it seems like he was involved in the process and everything on the sidelines. Just kind of what's his leadership like when he's not out there on the field?
6: Yeah, he's I thought did a great job helping Fernando and I both. He was asking questions, you know, wasn't talking just to talk, but, you know, trying to help me out and really asking what I was thinking on certain plays when I came off the sideline and talking situational football. And yeah, he was, you know, not in the way at all. He did a good job of helping us where we needed to be helped.
25: Keep sticking with Kirk. You know, a lot of players describe him as like the dad in the locker room. Kind of, he brings like those dad vibes. Who would you give best description of him?
6: Yeah, dad vibes is pretty spot on.
7: Anything else, guys?
6: Thanks, guys.
3: Appreciate it.
2: Fernando, could you just please assess your performance, what you thought of the game, please?
8: I thought the game was fantastic because we won. At the end of the day, the win is all that matters, and we did a great job there on offense and defense, playing complementary football in the fourth quarter to dig us out of some mistakes, and we ended up winning the game.
25: Fernando, could you take us through that interception you threw early in the game?
8: Yes. It was a play-action play and went through my progression. Probably should have checked it down to the flat, saw the flat player relate to him, and at that point I started backing up and threw the check down to Mike Washington, and it was not a good throw. We weren't on the same page, and it was a interception.
2: What did you learn the joint practice, the game, getting to go against one of the best defenses in the NFL? What did Fernando Mendoza come away learning this week?
8: Well, I came away that there's a lot of more learning to do, and that although that maybe he had a lot of success at another level, that this level is a whole step further, and that the margins are so small. And that, you know, one tiny mistake can lead to catastrophe. So I want to make sure that best serve my teammates and get better from these experiences.
3: You talked about not wanting any plays back in the joint practice. Is that kind of the same approach that you go into with the games in the preseason as well?
8: Yeah, because it's the reality not to get any of the plays back. You know, all you could do is look forward. And then the only thing that I can control at this moment on this podium talking to you is controlling my next play. So whenever the next play in practice, whenever we practice next, whether it's first play, I get the play against San Francisco, it's controlling that next play.
19: Fernando, that interception happened right after two big plays. In your mind at that moment, are you feeling that momentum right there? Maybe in retrospect, are you trying to do a little bit too much to try to keep building off of that?
8: Yeah, I thought it was great momentum. I thought Jalen made a great catch and the offensive line blocked fantastic, and pretty sure Mike had, pretty almost 100% sure it was Mike. Mike had a great run there on the draw play, and so those are two explosive players. And at the end of the day, you just gotta get the ball to your playmakers. And I don't think it was pushing the envelope because it was a check down. If it was like a deep shot or something, maybe. But it's we're on the same page on this check down. Things happen like that, and I gotta be better for my teammates next time.
25: When did you get word that you were starting, and did it change your prep at all? Like knowing that you're gonna be the starting quarterback, or did you feel any different compared to, you know, maybe last week?
8: Yeah. I wouldn't say that it changed my prep at all, because whether it was this week or last week, I think I got the same amount of playing time. And that was the plan going into these games. Coach Kubiak outlined for the team of what the plan was going to be with the starters, essentially week one, two, and three of the preseason to keep it internally. And that was something that I knew going into the game. It was going to be a great experience as a first start in the NFL preseason, which is always the next step. However, my preparation, I always try to prepare like the starter each and every week.
2: Could you go ahead, Brian?
7: You talked about last week about like maybe you had some jitters when you first stepped on the field last week. I was wondering, were those jitters still there this, you know, in this game, or you kind of felt a little bit more comfortable after you had one game under your belt?
8: I would say I would classify jitters as over the top. Evidently, you're always feeling your nervous system activating. However, today I thought I saw it very well, and evidently there was one unfortunate play, but even that play, I thought I saw it well, just didn't make the right throw. So I thought I saw it well. I was calm overall, and you know, all I could do was respond and play the next play. But yes, overall, I felt more composed.
2: It was really interesting watching you with Mike Washington, and that young man's had a great camp as well. Could you just talk about him, not just as a back, but as a person?
8: Mike is evidently a special back on the field, and having been able to grow with him both as rookies, he's also a special player, but in his mentality of always wanting to get better, we both have learning and growing points, and being in the backfield with somebody and being able to, you know, give a little remark back and forth, have that great communication, whether it's about protection, the play, just mentality on how to lead the offense, he's a great guy, and he's and all the running backs, I'm so fortunate and grateful to be sharing the backfield with them.
9: Fernando, going up against a great team like the Texans, especially defensively, do you guys see yourself as a whole, like your entire team, as a second marker, maybe where you guys want to be, and how do you like measure yourself against that?
8: That's honestly a question for Coach Kubiak. Right now I have such little experience in the NFL. However, I thought today was a great learning experience, and I thought that it was great because we got the win. However, yeah.
9: With the way the team came back and won, obviously this is just preseason, but it was Coach's first win as an NFL head coach. Do you think that meant like a lot to him? He said he was more happy for you guys, but could you tell that it meant a lot to him?
8: Coach Kubiak is a great leader of men, and evidently that you can see that by his response, and I think it was great of our team to have that resilience. And it comes from the coaches, it comes from the players, it comes from just the entire organization. So I think it was an amazing group effort.
19: Max Crosby was on the sidelines talking to you after the interception. What exactly was that interaction all about, and what kind of words did he have for you right there?
8: Yeah, Max is a great team captain and great team leader, and he's always encouraging for that resilience because adversity is going to happen. And him just saying, I don't want to put words in his mouth, but it was something along the lines of, hey, we got your back, let's go, next play. So just to push the page, move forward, and to hear that from a team captain is very inspiring.
25: Last one, Sam.
3: The Texans obviously have a top-tier pass rush. It got through a little bit in the joint practice and a little bit tonight. You talk about what your approach is to handling pressure.
8: Yeah, I think, first is always trusting the offensive line and having that communication with the offensive line. They need to trust you to make the right checks, and we need to trust them to protect, which you do a fantastic job at. And so, and it's also for me to work on my pocket movement. And Coach Kubiak, Coach Janoke, and Coach Sullivan, we've identified that I need to work on my pocket movement a little bit. Maybe it's stepping up in the pocket, maybe stepping side to side to gain a little bit more time and try to best serve my teammates and offensive linemen. Thank you guys. God bless.
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17: All right, let's do it. Ready when you are.
18: Clint, your offense is timing-based, and I think it was period 10 where Fernando had that interception, but it appeared, because he threw it before the receiver broke, that was maybe a receiver running a wrong route. Did I read that right?
17: You know, anytime there's an interception, it's the quarterback's fault, no matter what happens. So I thought he had a really good practice. You can't turn the ball over in the red zone, so it's another lesson learned.
3: What did you make of the way that he rose to the challenge, kind of getting his first reps with the ones offensive line extensively and going up against this defense?
17: Yeah, I wanted to see him, you know, going against the Texans ones. That was our plan all along. Thought he did some good things. Look forward to watching the tape. But just he and his teammates, all these young guys that were playing, we got to get them up to speed real quick.
21: What did you feel about the work the team put in overall today?
17: Yeah, I really got to see one side of it. So I look forward to going and watching the defensive side. But, you know, overall with joint practices, the main thing is you're just trying to get working and get each other better without turning into a fight and a melee. So I thought our guys were very mature. You know, I think there maybe was a dust up one time on the other side. But it's a practice. It's week four of training camp. It's about getting the team better. And so I'd say overall I was pleased with that.
19: You guys wanted to stress your offensive line, and you couldn't have picked a better team than the Houston Texans to do that. How do you feel like the offensive line stood up today?
17: I think we can get better. You know, I didn't feel like we had a great day running the ball. Maybe I'm wrong when I go watch the tape, but that's a special front that, you know, I'm glad we got the reps against them. We get to do it again on Thursday night.
19: Pass blocking.
17: Same thing. You know, I got to go see the film, but – you know, our offensive line has done a great job of gelling to this point. We all know that we're not anywhere near where we want to be. We got to keep getting better.
22: Even though you said you wasn't necessarily impressed with the way you ran the ball, Mike Washington had a few big plays. You know, can you just talk about his maturation throughout camp and also what you saw from him today?
17: Yeah, I think you saw today what you see in practice. So very few guys just rise to the occasion and become gamers. They have to show it to you in practice first. So Mike has done it in practice. He's done it in the game. And we just got to keep challenging him and putting more on his shoulders.
9: JPJ left practice early yesterday, and then he was here today, but he wasn't with the team on the field. What's the update on him?
17: Yeah, you know, he got banged up in practice yesterday. We wanted to be cautious today, and we got to keep evaluating and moving forward.
21: Has he been ruled out for Thursday yet?
17: I would not expect JPJ to play Thursday night. No.
18: I know you're not ever satisfied, but to come in against a playoff team like this, your team held their own. And are you at least can you take some pride in that? It wasn't like they dominated you guys at all today.
17: Yeah, well, we didn't expect to be dominated. You know, I think our guys have a high standard. You know, and you expect to win every rep. You expect to be a great team. You expect to compete. So that's the kind of guys we have in our locker room. So, and I think we could have even competed better. So we got lots to improve on.
9: I know you have a set plan for playing time for Fernando already, but did his time at the joint practice today with the ones impact how much he plays, if so, on Thursday?
17: It does not, no. He's going to get lots of reps this preseason. He needs every one of them.
19: What did Fernando throw to Brock Bowers? It's a well-schemed play. He got the necessary time against the Houston Texans defense. As a coach, do you sometimes need that, though, not reassurance necessarily, but, okay, that's what we want to see right there. Those are the type of things that we're looking for.
17: Yeah, you know, a team like Houston, they do a great job of making you check the ball down and tackling you and forcing turnovers, so it's hard to get the ball down the field on them. But if it's just one play you're talking about after practice, then that's probably a concern. You need more.
3: We've seen Brock flash against the Raiders defense throughout training camp, but we saw a couple plays from him today. Just what's it like to see him, you know, continue success against another opponent?
17: He's one of the leaders on our team, so he rose to the occasion today, and we expect him to continue to do so and keep getting better.
21: Do you expect the first team to play on Thursday?
17: We'll see.
3: a lot's made of the...
17: I like how you asked that. That was really good.
3: A lot's made of the Texans' defensive line, but they've got a pretty solid secondary as well. How do you see how the receivers went against the secondary today?
17: I got to go watch the film, you know. I got to go see how we did. But, yeah, very good team, very good opponent. You know, we need all the work, all the press we can get.
0: What kind of rhythm do you feel like Kirk is in up to this point in camp and preseason?
17: Yeah, I feel like him, Fernando, I feel like Aiden, they're all playing really good football. And you know, I told you guys that all three of those guys are starters in this league. So they just got to make sure that we continue to climb and get better, you know.

0: It was a really cool feeling, but very quickly erased all those feelings and just got right to practice, you know, and so think of the warm and fuzzy stuff later.
1: Will the film affect your decision on playing time Thursday?
0: Yes.
2: Last one, guys.
3: Okay, thanks.
4: Thanks, guys.
5: I felt like today was the reason why we come here. I think it's good to get work in a different environment against a different unit, against a little bit different scheme, have to see something different, and I thought we got a lot out of it. There's going to be a lot to talk about, which is what you want, coming back, watching the tape, being able to say, hey, this wasn't good enough, I can be better here. So productive day, you know, probably would have liked to have finished a little stronger, but made some plays in the first few periods that we were pleased with, and we'll keep building from here.
6: How do you feel like the offensive collective has gelled so far up at this point?
5: Yeah, no, there's a good gel. There's a good command of the system. I think it's now about, like today, as you see new opponents, new scheme, you know, being prepared for those specific looks and owning the new adjustments we make, and then continuing to build.
7: You played around a lot of really good tight ends, but Brock Bowers is kind of just a different beast. What are some similarities or some differences that Brock Bowers has to any other tight end you've worked with so far?
5: Well, I'm really impressed with him as a person. You know, certainly a great player. Everybody knows that. But from a distance, you don't get to know him as a person. And, you know, he's always detailed on his routes. He just takes care of himself. He's a pro. And he's the kind of guy that you say, all right, if we do our part getting you the football, you stay healthy, the sky's the limit. And, you know, we just got to take it one day at a time and keep giving them those opportunities to help us.
8: We knew that this wasn't going to be a day at the park, nor that you want it to be.
5: Yeah.
8: And there were some struggles on the protection end of things. When it comes to that offensive line and your communication with them and just where they are, what do you think today told you about where you guys are on the offensive line?
5: Yeah, I think we'll have to watch it. But I do think that edge, like you said, we kind of knew that this would be a good test for us. I think we can also talk about, you know, how can we help them? You know, how can I help them? Because it's a tall task. Nobody really can just drop back and take seven-step drops play after play after play against any rush in the NFL, let alone these guys. So we asked a lot of them today, and it'll be really good film to go watch.
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11: 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The Raiders are going to take a knee and steal a win.
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12: Fire up the cue. 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This is the Morning Tailgate on Raider Nation Radio 920, the flagship for the silver and black. Vince Sapienza, Vinny Bonsignor, Clay Baker, coming to you live from Las Vegas here on a Wednesday, September 23rd, 2026. The Raiders, one of eight teams remaining 2-0, putting weeks 1 and 2 in the rearview mirror, setting their sights on week 3, another road trip down in the Big Easy. The Bayou, New Orleans, or Nolens. However you say it, the challenge does not change. The Saints coming in at 1-1, playing two incredibly competitive games on the road to start their season. One that did not go their way against the Lions in week one. One that did in Baltimore in week two, setting up for what is, I don't even know if we can describe it as a sneaky good matchup, because it feels like the Raiders, while not necessarily putting, I don't want to say the league on notice, but they have definitely garnered the attention of many, not only here in Las Vegas, but around the National Football League. And the Saints are proving, they might be one of those teams at the end of the season that's really fighting for a playoff spot in that division in particular. So welcome in, everybody. A happy Wednesday to you. A happy start of the quote-unquote on-field work week for the Raiders as they begin their preparation, their install for the game plan that will be Sunday in New Orleans, an afternoon game despite being two time zones away. Clay, Vinny, good morning. As we reach the midpoint of the week, you know, as much as we want to lambast and enjoy the afterglow of what is weeks 1 and 2, it is time to look ahead to how the Raiders get to 3-0. And it is Wednesday, so that means it is our silver and black stock exchange. Who's up? Who's down? Who you holding? And again, for the second consecutive week, there's a lot to buy into for the Raiders.
13: Yeah, well, as I look at this schedule coming up for week 3, this is the game of the week.

0: You know, it could have been Eagles Bears, but without Caleb Williams, you know, that changes that thing. Ravens Cowboys is a pretty good game, I guess. Rams Broncos is an attractive game, without question. That's a Sunday night game, but I think everybody wants to see Raiders Saints right now, right? I mean, the Saints, you know, could have been 2-0, and going to tough places to play in Detroit and Baltimore, winning in Baltimore, just barely losing to the Detroit Lions. Obviously, the Raiders are 2-0. These are two pretty popular teams. Obviously, anytime the Raiders are good and successful, people take notice. And the way they've done it, it feels like it's not a fluke. There's a lot of reasons why you should like where the Raiders are right now. Not, you know, crowning them as a playoff team or as a Super Bowl team, but they're certainly a team on the ascend. And you're like, okay, I kind of see what's going on in Vegas with the Raiders. Let me see what they look like in New Orleans against the Saints. So I'm fired up about this matchup. It's not going to be easy. We've talked about the reasons why, Vince. This is going to be an extremely hostile environment that the Raiders are walking into. It's unlike anything that they've seen this year. You can make the argument that the Raiders have played two home games so far at Allegiant Stadium and at SoFi Stadium. That will not be the case in New Orleans. Yes, they'll have fans there, but this is going to be a Saints crazy, crazed out crowd that are welcoming back their team for the first time this year, which just makes the test for the Raiders. I called it a first quarter exam. You know, the teacher pops a quiz on your desk or an exam on your desk, and you get to find out where are we? Where am I in this class? You know, have I been doing my homework? Am I ready for this kind of a challenge? Am I not ready for this kind of a challenge? Do I got to do a little bit more, you know, preparation and homework? But what a great challenge for the Raiders to kind of get an idea of maybe who they are, who they aren't, and how much progress they've truly made by going to New Orleans and playing a really tough football team in a great environment.
1: Yeah, and I think the other part to that is, you know, when you look at the other side of the coin, right, and I know that's a Thursday behind enemy lines type deal, which we'll do in a big way tomorrow, but you look at the other side of the coin, the Saints probably looked at this game on their schedule as one of those games that they should win, right? Tough couple games on the road. You come back home. Your first game is against the team that had the fewest amount of wins, had the number one overall pick a season ago. And you're sitting there licking your chops saying, like, that needs to be our win, especially with a tough part of the season. So I would say it in the inverse as well, or the opposite, is the Saints got a real challenge on their hands. The Raiders are posing to be a real problem through 2 weeks of the season. And so they are presenting a real problem to the Saints. And when we talk about stock up, stock down, you know, there's a ton of stock being bought right now in Clint Kubiak, the different play designs, the different personnel groupings that he has done, the vast number of groupings he has done in such a short time in 2 weeks has got to be giving opposing coaches and defensive coordinators fits right now, trying to figure out who's option one, option two, you take away this, I have this. Clint Kubiak is doing a lot of that, and we've seen him set up teams early in games for later game success in certain play calls. And so, you know, for all the reasons you just said, I see it the exact same way from the Saints' perspective, looking at the Raiders, like, man, this is not the same old Raiders. This is going to be a real challenge, even at home.
0: Well, as beautifully and eloquently as you just said that, Vince, you know what I heard?
1: Tell me.
0: The Raiders ain't sneaking up on anybody. So, yeah. They've got everybody's attention, including the New Orleans Saints for the reasons New Orleans Saints.
1: Say it how you want, Vinny. Live your life. Who cares? You say it how you want.
0: For the reasons that you just, talked about, you know, all of a sudden, you know, a team that maybe some teams, like you said, the Saints may have been kind of looking at that game on the schedule, circling it as, okay, you know, this is one that we should definitely get, you know, that type of thing. That's no longer the case. The Saints are looking at the Raiders as exactly what the Raiders are right now, a formidable team, a well-coached team, a team with a great offensive design, a team that hasn't even played with their best player, offensively anyway, in Brock Bowers, and there's a good chance that he's going to be back, so they haven't even seen that on film yet this year, the full dose of the Raiders offense, so that's a little bit of a problem for them. The point being, though, is there's not going to be any kind of a sneak attack, I don't think, from this point forward for the Raiders. The word is out. The notice is on. The Raiders are a team now that, that you're probably going to have to really deal with. You know, when they come into your building or you go into their building, and this is not going to be homecoming anymore, when the Raiders come to your place where you could have your little party and all that because you feel, or, you know, the opposing fans can go buy up all the tickets at Allegiant Stadium because, that'll be a fun road trip to go, out to Allegiant Stadium and enjoy all the fruits of Las Vegas. And oh, by the way, our team's going to be in really good position, to beat the Raiders. Those days seemingly are over. It doesn't guarantee that the Raiders are going to win all their games, but I don't see that they're going to be laying down for anybody the way they have in the past. This is going to be a team that you better bring it to go beat on any given Sunday.
1: And for all those reasons, I think that's why, you know, Sunday feels like must-see TV, not just for us, but a must-see football game between two teams, you know, on the up, going at it. And for the Raiders, it's their first true road test of the season. Let's call it what it is. 80-20, is that a fair ratio of Raider Nation compared to Chargers fans on Sunday? You were there in the building at SoFi Vinny. 80-20, does that sound about right?
0: Yeah, I mean, you know.
1: You're not going to get that. You're not going to come close to that, right? This is going to be a true road test in an atmosphere that when we talk about the youth and the new and things like that, a young secondary, just new faces, new places, how are they going to be able to handle that? And I think one of the great questions that's been asked is, and that we've played the sound from Clint Kubiak, is how is your team going to handle success? How do you think your team will handle success? And it's the same answer to a different question that he's been giving all the way through training camp. We're taking this day by day. When I talked to Max Crosby last week, asking him, you know, how excited are you to, you know, at the possibility of playing in front of Raider Nation on the road in LA, he said, I'm just trying to get to Wednesday. And whether that's just player speak, coach speak, they are buying into it in how they're talking and, you know, how they're acting, how they're playing. This is not a team that is, as we like to say, skipping steps. That has not happened to this point. This is not a team looking ahead to week four, Kansas City or home against Kansas City. This is not a team looking ahead to anything. Not a team looking ahead to the plane ride on front. They're not talking about any of that. They're talking about what's happening at practice that day. How do I get in my playbook today? How do we get our install first, second down here on a Wednesday?
0: It also helps that you have a quarterback that's gone into New Orleans and won a playoff game, and that's hard to do. That is a crazy, insane place in the regular season. It just goes up even more decibels in the playoffs. And, yeah, Kirk Cousins and the Vikings beat the Saints in overtime. I think it was 2020, he made some tremendous plays on the game-winning drive in overtime. So this is a place that he's conquered before at its highest level. It doesn't get any better than New Orleans, you know, in the playoffs. They go nuts every Sunday, let alone in the playoffs. And Kirk Cousins going, yeah, I already slayed that dragon before. So I'm not saying that, you know, he goes in there with a massive, you know, ego trip going on, but he knows how to manage what the elements that he's going to be, to be encountering on Sunday. And that's something that, as the quarterback, I mean, that if there's one guy that you want offensively to be able to handle all that, it's literally your quarterback. And so, Tyler Lindenbaum's been around. He's been in some, hellacious environments as a member of the Ravens when it comes to the playoffs and big games in Pittsburgh on the road, wherever it might be. So you have a quarterback and a center who have dealt with, you know, the craziest of the craziest atmospheres. And that's got to give your offense a little bit of, not a little bit, probably a lot of credit that,
1: from
0: an operational standpoint. Yeah. Your two offensive leaders, have been there, done that, on multiple occasions in great environments like they're going to encounter in New Orleans.
1: And just from a, you look at this team, the way it's built, right? You look at the roster, offense, defense. Look at the middle of the field. You just mentioned Kirk and Tyler, right? Look at Adam Butler in the middle of the defense. Max Crosby's obviously on the end, but he's Max Crosby, right? And then you have Quay Walker and N'Kobe Dean. You talk about the literal centerpieces of your two units that have kind of been there, done that, to an extent. in terms of knowing what's coming. So all the talk of, you know, it's going to be an electric atmosphere, all that stuff, I don't doubt it for one second. But for those guys that are running this ship, this isn't new, you know. So for all the reasons I can say, man, the secondary, there's a lot of young guys. I wonder how much, you know, their eyes are going to be like looking around pregame, that kind of stuff. Well, then you have guys like N'Kobe Dean, Quay Walker, Jeremy Chinn, Isaiah Polamalu, guys who have been through those types of games. Big games, Jeremy Chinn, NFC Championship game, Adam Butler, Super Bowl, right? Tyler Linderbaum has played in massive, massive games. Kirk Cousins, 15 seasons. My point being is they feel equipped. This roster is equipped for whatever the situation. And that's why I don't discount or I don't want to poo-poo and, you know, the build-up to what Sunday could be. But for me, it's not as big because the leaders on this team, the way the roster is made up, the guys in the middle, literal middle of those units, and the guys who are the big talkers, communicators, mentors, whatever you want to call them, are guys that have been through that, been there, done that. And so that's going to help ease that. Now, obviously, the young guys that are out there, they don't know what they don't know. They got to figure out in real time. But they're going to be as equipped for it as you possibly can for the challenge that awaits them in New Orleans.
0: And you have a player in Max Crosby who's been longing for games like this. Like I know it's only week three, but this is a big game. And a lot of people are around the NFL, a lot of fans are curious about this game. It's going to be in a really advantageous time slot, right? So I think a lot of eyeballs are going to be on it. It's just one of those games that, you know, you don't even have to be a fan of either team to say, hey, that's one of those games that I'm paying attention to the Saints, you know, Raiders for all the reasons that we've been talking about. So if you're Max Crosby, these are the moments that you've been longing for, you know, again, prefacing that it is just week three, but all you could do is play the next one. And this next one happens to be, a pretty high stakes, very telling, great environment, two really good teams that are both trying to climb that ladder and feel like they've got some momentum, as they're moving up that ladder. For all of those reasons, it makes for just a really compelling game and the kind of game that Mac and environment that Max Crosby has been longing to be a part of since coming into the league. And now, you know, he got his chance last week to close a big game on the road. Now he gets to, because of that, the Raiders have now earned their right to take this thing to New Orleans and see what they're all about on the road in this great environment. And so these are the moments as a player, that you cherish and that you long for. We've mentioned guys that have been in this environment, Kirk Cousins, Tyler Linderbaum, Quay Walker, N'Kobe Dean, Adam Butler. They've all played in great environments and in big games. As has Max to some extent, but not as much as he would have liked. And this is, for me, it's the start of a season that could present a whole bunch of these types of stages. This is just the first and the latest, and I'm sure he's champing at the bit, to go experience this and go thrive in it.
1: Yeah, that's one of those, you just said the word thrive, right? Like, this is the moment, these are the games that he's been longing for, as you said, but relishes to be in.
0: Yeah.
1: Right? You know, when your best is required, your best have to show up. And that's what he prides himself on. That's why he works 365. That's why he wakes up at 4 a.m. every day and is at the facility by 5:30 every single day. It's so that he can meet these moments and be ready for them. This is what he looks forward to. This is what he, you know, visualizes. This is what he talks about every single year. But how many years have we gone through the year and not been able to get these types of moments? These are the types of moments I'm excited to see him in. And for, as we bring it back to the offensive side for a second, Vinny, and you know, you were talking about Kirk Cousins and a guy that's been in there, gone in the Big Easy, gone down in the Bayou and won in big moments, right? A guy that's going to, you know, understand the temperature of the moment and be able to be prepared for it, right? Be prepared to dress however he needs to dress for the temperature that is down in New Orleans. And I, again, not for nothing, I love when he sits there, again, unprompted, by the way. He wasn't asked a Fernando Mendoza question, but he was talking in his post game, and he said, look, I was talking to Fernando as we're walking off the field. Following week two in SoFi, this is the NFL. This is how it is every single week. It doesn't matter who you are, where you are, it is going to be a dogfight every single week. Week one was as clean as you could possibly get, right? In terms of, you know, he was untouched, all these different things were going well at home. But SoFi, week two was more of what the rigors of an NFL week-to-week game schedule looks like, and no doubt the expectation that will be the case Sunday. Clint Kubiak was asked about Kirk Cousins, who didn't get touched in week one, got hit 10 times in week two, very different, yet was still able to throw the ball down the field. Here's what Clint had to say about his QB1.
2: Yeah, he's a competitor. He wants to win. That's why he's here. And that throw that he made in 2 minutes to Trey, that was a big time throw. He's made a lot of those throughout his career, and that really sparked us. And credit to Matt for making a great field goal there before the half.
1: So that's Clint Kubiak talking about Clint Cousins. That's why he's here.
0: Kirk Cousins.
1: So, what did I say?
0: Clint.
1: Clint Kubiak talking about Kirk Cousins, and when he sits there and he says, that's why he's here. He's here to win games. So, you know, we can call it a plan. We can call it, an evolving plan, the Kirk and Fernando type deal. But 2 weeks into the season, Clay, I mean, I don't know if this could be going better in terms of for Fernando, for Kirk, for the team, for Clint being able to establish. I mean, this feels like winning on just about every level you can right now.
3: Yeah, you can't underestimate the familiarity that Kubiak and Cousins have had before, because normally when any sort of quarterback, even a veteran of Cousins' stature would come in, it would take a little while for the offense to get going. But right now it just seems like it hit the ground running. And Cousins is now showing after game two of what he's capable of. Maybe we're starting to see like the full arsenal of the longer throws, being able to thread the needle, and also throwing with some firepower, being able to set that foot down and you know, really launch some balls. And it's like a different offense when he's able to do that. So now we're starting to see more of a range of a guy that's been in the league a long time. We've seen him do it with other teams, and it's just kind of exciting to see how this is going around, because it's not just a one guy. Everyone is finding, a different contribution going downfield for Cousins, and it seems as though that this is just kind of like the beginning.
0: And the only way that happens, you guys, is by getting protection. You know, I know everyone wants to bash Geno Smith and Jimmy Garoppolo and this and that, but if your offensive line stinks, and it stunk with both of those guys as a quarterback, and I'm not trying to absolve any of those guys of any blame, because they were part of the problem as well. But it sure doesn't help when you can't block. And I don't care how good Kirk Cousins is, he would have fell into that same exact trap had the Raiders not made the improvements that they needed to make from a coaching standpoint and obviously the talent standpoint along the offensive line. You could put anybody back there, and if you can't block for it, it's gonna all, you know, go right down the drain. And we've seen that before. That isn't the case. And so Kirk, for all the attributes that Kirk Cousins brings, as the stabilizing force and the kind of the bridge to Fernando Mendoza, and a chance to maybe win, games immediately as the Raiders, you know, continue their rebuild. As all those attributes that he brings to the table, which are apparent and obvious, none of it works if the offensive line didn't improve, and it did improve, and we've seen that improvement, and therefore Kirk has a chance to do Kirk Cousins types things in this offense, and so does everybody else. Ashton Jeanty, and we'll see if Brock Bowers is out there on Sunday. So it has been a team effort in that regard as well.
1: 702-365-9200. Jam-packed show here on a Wednesday. Once a Raider, always a Raider, is back with us to kick off hour number two. Terry Rubisky joining us here on the morning tailgate. Adam Hill of the Las Vegas Review-Journal at 8:30. Top of hour number three, it's the man who breaks down the film, Tape Don't Lie's own Marcus Johnson. And then how about this? 9:30, Clay. Sean Syed, Sumer Sports, will be joining us with some analytical breakdowns of what is happening specifically with Rob Leonard's defense. That is a must listen, and we'll have Raider Nation no doubt salivating for what is to come. So we're going to break down the film at the top of hour number three, and then we're going to really dig into the numbers as well before we close the show. Once a Raider, always a Raider. Adam Hill, Las Vegas Review Journal, in hour number two here on the morning tailgate. But here this hour, we want to hear from you. 702-365-9200. It's Wednesday. The Silver and Black Stock Exchange is up and running. Who are you buying after week two? Clint Kubiak talked about Trey Tucker in the Kirk Cousins answer. Should we be buying stock in Trey Tucker? We're going to hear from the Raiders wide receiver coming up, as well as getting your calls right here on the Morning Tailgate. It's Raider Nation Radio 920.
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5: Kirk Cousins, no babysitter here. All right, here's a stat. Kirk Cousins becomes the third quarterback in NFL history at 38 or older to throw three touchdowns in each of the first two games. The list is Peyton Manning, Tom Brady, and Kirk Cousins. It's a pretty damn good list. And when do we start taking them seriously? So they go into the Superdome this week. And they beat the flying Tyler Shucks and go 3-0. That's a 3-0 team. You're going to start seeing the percentages of 3-0 teams that make the playoffs. Then do you take them seriously, or do you have to wait until week four when the Chiefs come into Las Vegas in the biggest game ever played in that stadium?
6: Kyle Brandt, good morning football, standing up for Raider Nation early on the TV. Welcome back inside the morning tailgate. It is Raider Nation Radio 920. It's a Wednesday. Our silver and black stock exchange is up and running. And while Kyle Brandt is buying his stock in the Raiders, Raider Nation, who are you buying on the team? Offense, defense, special teams. Matt Gay making an appearance, making an impact. 59-yard field goal. Making it look easy. 702-365-9200. Let's get out to the phones. Papa Meech, good morning.
7: Hey, guys. I sure have some egg on my face because before the season started, I was why do we have Cousins, save the money, start Fernando guy. And you know this, Vinny. I was saying this a lot. And, you know, he needs experience, needs to be on the field. And after the first game, I thought, okay, it's going to happen. They're going to look at the stats. He was 1-for-7 for yards of 10 or more with two interceptions. So they're going to load the box, the Chargers. They're going to go all after him. Loading the box will certainly stop the run. And they will say, go ahead, Kirk, throw a long one on this because we don't think you can do it. And what did he do? Threw a perfect 40-yarder to the end zone to start the scoring. So, I'm wrong. I was wrong about Kirk. I say it now. He's proved me wrong, and I'm just so impressed with the Raiders really playing two strong games, and we're up 2-0. One other thought that really surprised me in the young season was didn't surprise me that the players – When Coach Kubiak talks, they listen. He's got, you know, their full attention and with his no nonsense. But I was concerned going into the season. Someone did a statistic and said that, you know, if Max Crosby keeps on playing every down of every game, you know, it's just not going to be good for his longevity. And if they rest him on some downs during games, he could buy maybe another season or a season and a half of play because of the wear and tear on his body. And, you know, who's going to talk Max into doing that? Well, I think when the staff talks, even the Max Crosbys listen, and that's proved to be a real good thing, too, to rest him. He's finished the first two games strong, and I think they're resting him about 20% of the time, which is about 10 plays. And so I'm just thoroughly thrilled, and it's going to be a tough game, but I think we are going to go 3-0. And my last point is if we go 3-0, then we play 500 ball, 7-7, and we're probably in the playoffs. So it's pretty fun.
6: Papa Meech buying all the stock into Kirko Chains. How about that? What a turn.
8: You know, I'll say this in Papa's defense. At least I always remember him saying, you know, once it was pretty much established that Kirk Cousins was going to start, then it became it was pretty obvious what the plan was. You hope that you win some games, and if that happens, you ride it as long as possible. That's what we're seeing right now, right? They're winning games. They're 2-0, and you ride that out as long as possible. And you hope that, because Raider Nation deserves it, everybody in the building deserves it, everyone in the locker room deserves it. You deserve sticking with something that's working and trying to reap all the rewards that you can get, if there's magic in the air. If it ever comes about that, this year where that turns in a different direction, the good news is you have the first overall pick waiting in the wings, to get out there and get some experience. So this was a well thought out plan, and a plan that, has answers for either scenario. And either scenario, there's a lot of good to be had, writing this thing out and seeing how far you can take it. But there's also a lot of benefit and a lot of good if it does turn in the opposite direction, in a different direction, getting your young quarterback out there on what looks to be a much more improved team from the teams that we've seen in the past, and still, a front office that's still building, out this team. So just enjoy the moment right now. Enjoy it and see where it goes. And then if there is a transition to another direction, enjoy that, that phase, as well. But for right now, just enjoy what's going on. It's a lot of fun.
6: You know, Clay, Clint talked about, when he was asked about, the toughness and the winning competitor that Kirk Cousins is, but he talked about Trey Tucker, right? Mm-hmm. And when we talk about buying stock, I'm curious what Raider Nation thinks about Trey Tucker. You know, again, this, I don't want to say this offense is evolving, but the execution, what they're going to accomplish, is obviously ever evolving, right? And Trey Tucker's role kind of remains to be seen what that looks like. I know in the summer, we're trying to make comparisons to the Seattle Seahawks offense, right? Like, who's going to be what? Who's going to be the JSN? Is that Brock Bowers? Ashton Gentry, a better version of Kenneth Walker III because of his ability to, help in catch passes out of the backfield, things of that nature. I know week two wasn't a good look for Deuce in that respect, but we imagine that's the anomaly and not that's the pattern, right? So, in terms of Trey Tucker, I think there was is Trey Tucker the Rashid Shaheed type guy?
0: Mm-hmm.
6: Right? Is he that guy that right. just speed to burn, blows over the top of the field? And what we've seen of Trey Tucker in Las Vegas, not comparing him to Rashid here, but he's been able to do that, right? Like when given the opportunity, and, a shot called is not always a shot taken. When the shots are taken, Trey Tucker's usually behind opposing defenses. We saw that again on Sunday at SoFi. 5 catches, 119 yards, and that touchdown. I was looking back at Rashid Shaheed's numbers in Seattle. He only had one game last season where he went over the 100-yard threshold. Beyond that, his next highest receiving yards-wise, 75 yards one game, 74 yards another game, 67, a third, and then everything was below 50. Right? So not necessarily.
0: Interesting.
6: So
0: yeah.
6: My point here is I think the expectation is more consistency, maybe not over 100 yards every single week like Trey Tucker, right? But I think Marcus Johnson joined us last week and said, in this offense, Trey Tucker should be making an explosive play once or twice a game.
0: Yes. Yes. And that makes sense because he's a guy that can go and outdistance a lot of guys who are trying to cover him. And, he's somebody that has like worked hard in his game to get that kind of separation. The reason why we haven't seen the production is he just hasn't had the partner at quarterback to go downfield and get him the ball as well as offensive play design. This is now somebody that is like really in an offense that is, I wouldn't say just suited for him, but it's one in which he can flourish in because he is now those attributes that he has, the speed and his ability for separation is now being really acknowledged.
8: Yeah, I agree, and I just think he's a better wide receiver.
6: Yeah,
8: overall,
6: I think he's more
8: wide receiver
6: complete
8: than Rashid, without a doubt. So there, it's somewhere in between JSN and a Rashid, somewhere probably right there in the middle. So so I would take him over Rashid, for this role.
6: Yeah.
8: Every day of the week, basically. So there's no doubt that to me, Trey Tucker. has all the makings of a very good complementary type wide receiver. And I sometimes people take that the wrong way or take that as a put down. Not everybody's JSN. It's okay. You know, not everybody's Odell, when Odell was at, right. I mean, those guys are the top dogs and that's okay, but there's way more of the other guys. That are supporting cast type players that play huge roles on football teams. So it's not a put down. It's not a disgrace to not be that caliber of player. The point is he can truly contribute to a good team, and especially when you put Brock in there now, where he truly becomes something of a complementary piece. I fully agree with Marcus. I think that there will be opportunities almost on a game to game basis for Trey to make an explosive play.
9: And what's interesting about the Rashid Shaheed stats from last year, that 100-yard game didn't even come with the Seahawks. That was still when he was with New Orleans. And also, if you look at Rashid Shaheed's season a year ago, he lost 8 of his first 9 games in New Orleans. He won 8 of 9 to close the regular season with Seattle. What a season that must have been for him. Just what a difference, but I digress. The reason I bring that up is because I think the expectation when your terms of, you know, buying stock, holding stock was Sunday kind of a flash in the pan for a Trey Tucker. No, I think that could be a consistent, again, maybe not the 100 yards, but those where he's getting 2 catches that are going for explosive plays and kind of, you know, one of those plays that are considered game changing, momentum changing type plays. I think that is very much fair to ask for the expectation. So I'm buying that can be a consistent thing on a week to week basis, especially when you consider the running game wasn't even going. If the running game is going, I feel there's more opportunity. Let's listen to what Trey Tucker had to say inside the locker room following the Raiders 26-14 victory at SoFi.
10: Did you take me through that 40-yard touchdown pass and kind of what
11: was
10: that play call?
11: Yeah, just a product of everybody being where they needed to be. The O-line giving Kurt enough time to throw it and Kurt living a great ball and just executing.
10: And just, you guys really made a ton of explosive plays throughout the afternoon. Two for yourself. I was just wondering, what were the Chargers doing defensively that kind of opened the door for you guys to make those new plays?
11: They just were playing what we thought they would play, and we just were executing when the play was called, and that's the main thing. You know, the coaches, they can call all the plays that they want, but we've got to go out there and execute, and when our number was called, we did.
12: Trey, on that ball, it looked like maybe you slipped and we could take us through that, and then, but after that, being able to bounce back and come up with that 40-yard touchdown pass, how important was that, and for you to be able to bounce back like that?
11: Yeah, I mean, you know, it's a long game. Obviously, Kurt threw a great ball, and I lost my feet, and it ended up being an interception, so that's completely on me. Got to keep my feet there, but like you said, just being able to, you know, windshield wipers, you know, next play mentality, and that's the thing. It's a long game. You don't win the game in the first quarter, the second, the third, it's in the fourth, so just keep chugging at it, and knew we were going to get our opportunities to go back out there and make plays.
12: It seems like everybody on the team, like the defense, they had a really bad penalty on 4th and 1, and then they come up with that interception that gave great field position. It seems like everybody's able to bounce back on this team. What does that say about the coaching staff and how they prepare you guys?
11: Just connected. You know, we're connected, resilient. That's the whole thing. You know, no one's perfect. You know, no one's perfect in this game. So it's just, can we win in critical moments? And can we be at our best in critical moments? You know, and I think that's what Coach Kubiak preaches, and today we were.
13: What does it say that you're able to get victories in multiple different ways? It's not just, it has to be this way to get a win.
11: It's great. It's going to be a really fun year. We're missing a really good guy who will be back soon. So it's going to be fun and get everybody out there showing their talents. And it just shows that we can be very multiple and versatile. And I'm very excited to see where we can keep building this thing.
14: When you see Max close that game out with that save, that's where you've wanted this whole, you know that, right?
11: Yeah.
14: Just to be able to see that, what does that mean for the team to see Max get?
11: It means everything. I mean, obviously, you guys know all the things that go on, you know, throughout the business and whatnot. But like to for him to be here and for him to close this game out, it's a divisional game. You know, we haven't had the best luck of winning in a division, and to come on the road and win against this team, and for him to close it out, I know it means the world to him. And I'm just super excited for him and happy. And he's gonna have a great year.
13: You told us in the summertime. done that. It doesn't have to be one wide receiver. It could be multiples. Any of you guys can get it done, and you guys have proven that. What does that mean for all you guys to be able to come together like that? Any guy can get it.
11: Yeah, I mean, that's what we pride ourselves on. You know, just you never know when your moment's going to call. And, like you saw today, Cody White, 2 touchdowns, you know, when we needed him. Dude just got here 2 weeks ago. So I'm very proud of him, and he's a pro's pro. I mean, he literally just came in, played the first game, played the second game, scored 2 touchdowns in critical moments. Just shows, like, you know, that's what we do. And it's really a shout-out to Coach Z, man. Coach Z is, you know, he runs around the world to get us ready and prepared. And, you know, because, like I said, you never know when your moments come. So shout-out to Coach Z. And he's a hell of a coach.
12: Ashton's not a wide receiver, but, of course, when he has some issue catching the ball today, as a receiver, how do you kind of bounce back from that? What do you kind of go through practice to ensure that, you know, try this not to happen again?
11: Yeah, I mean, everyone's gonna make a play like that or have a play like that, you know, everyone. So you just, like I said, you don't get down on it. You go back out there and next play mentality, and he did that, and we did that again.
10: Trey, just 2-0. What does that mean? What does that mean to you personally?
11: Oh, shoot, man, it's a lot to process, but really not. At the end of the day, I think for us, it's just another chance to go 1-0. We got another one that's coming up this week. That's a really good team, and I'm excited for the challenge. And we've got to go on the road and prove it all again. That's why this business is the best, because each Sunday you get a chance to do that.
12: Kirk is 38 years old, but he seemed to have no issue slinging the ball downfield. In particular, to you, what did you see?
11: Yeah, man, he probably can play till he's 60. You know? He's elite, man. I'm so excited to play with him, and he does not look any bit old to me. And he can, I mean, the things I see him doing practice, he's doing it in the games, and I'm just super excited to play with him.
10: You have a post-game cheat meal like Kirk Cousins with In-N-Out or not?
11: Yeah, Sunday is my cheat meal. So okay. Today I don't know what I'm going to get into, but you know, we'll see when I go home what I can think of. But I would say like some type of milkshake, fry, maybe from In-N-Out, maybe from McDonald's. I don't know.
12: You put down three right there.
11: No, I saw that. I'm not doing that. But definitely the fried milkshakes. I'm weird. So probably a good milkshake and some fries. I might call it a day. Maybe a little candy. And then I got to start all over on Monday.
9: That is Raiders wide receiver Trey Tucker. Did you hear the way he said that? Yeah, I saw that about Kirk Cousins and the... He had a tone like he didn't quite buy the three by threes. But I digress. We'll continue the conversation on the wide receivers. Who are you buying, holding, selling? It's the Silver and Black Stock Exchange here on the Morning Tailgate, a Wednesday edition. 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
28: They pick up 12. They go fast. Cousins with a fake. He's settling. He's taking a deep shot to the end zone. Wide open. Touchdown, Tucker. They got everyone flowing right. Tucker went left. They dropped that in.
29: Who's
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9: Jason Horowitz on the call. Raider Nation Radio 920. Trey Tucker catching his tutty at SoFi. Are you buying stock in Trey Tucker? Are you buying stock in this wide receiver core led by Clint Kubiak and his coaching design? You know, we were talking about Jalen Naylor yesterday and, you know, how much concern is there. And I was saying, you know, there's concern with Jalen Naylor and what he's not doing and the production that's not there. Four catches, 36 yards, eight targets through 2 weeks of the season.
8: But yeah, I want, for sure.
9: We'll start real quick, Vinny. So my thought process is, you know, Trey Tucker, Clay, you said it, you know, this offense is tailor-made for him, and I don't necessarily disagree with that. But with Trey Tucker, I don't know if there's a bad offense for him because of his elite speed, because he can run by anybody. I think it's what you said to start. It's he finally has the marriage of quarterback of somebody not only that can, mm-hmm. you know, diagnose, you know, when to throw it, but, you know, as Kirk showed, the ability he can get the ball downfield when he needs to, and he was able to do so Sunday in week two. So I think we're seeing that. Now, the expectation in terms of being consistent, that kind of remains to be seen because this is a collective wide receiver group. So I'm curious, but if I were to buy stock in any one wide receiver, I am buying in Trey Tucker at this particular point based on what I saw, the downfield throws and Kubiak scheming it to where he's wide open, right? With Jalen Naylor, I just wonder if his effectiveness really starts to shine when Brock Bowers does come back. Because his career, Naylor, even in an elevated role, has never been a number one. Whether it's Jefferson, behind Addison, or behind both, you know, his ability to create has always been as a result of defensive shifting to those other guys first. So I just wonder if his true superpowers, if you will, or his big impact on the offense comes when the return of 89 takes place.
8: I thought you were asking Clay that, but yeah, I mean,
9: it's for both of you. It's for both.
8: Right. Yeah, I didn't want to step on any toes right there. Well, we'll see. I mean, here's the thing: it's a long season, you guys. So, you know, Jalen could be just sort of finding his way right now, and it's not always easy going from one system, one team. I know he played in Clint Kubiak's system before, but that wasn't the system that he left to come back. That he came to here in Las Vegas. He was playing with, you know, in Kevin O'Connell's offense, number one. Number two, Clint Kubiak's even talked about how the offense is different now compared to what it was in Minnesota. So there's definitely a transition. His role is changing. His role absolutely, without question, changed going from the Vikings to Minnesota. So I'm willing to give Jalen Naylor a little bit of grace in terms of finding his way in this offense. And two games into the season for me is premature. So to make any kind of, you know, definitive statement on the state of Jalen Naylor or what he's going to mean to the Raiders this year. So to your point, maybe we'll get a better picture of what that could look like when, you know, Brock Bowers is here. But even bigger point than that to me is let's just give it some time and for roles to be settled into, this offense to keep expanding and keep improving, and for Jalen Naylor just to feel more comfortable in his surroundings. He's got the talent. The talent's there, no question about it. So let's just give it some time. And here's the good thing about all this. They're winning. You know what I'm saying? They're winning. So when he does join the party in a way that I actually think Jalen Naylor is going to join the party, hey, there's a seat over here waiting for you. There's a big old slice of cake for you as well. And it's on, right? And we'll welcome you back with open arms, or just welcome you in, with open arms. And that's the beauty of a season. That's the beauty of a 17 game schedule, that the picture that we see after 2 weeks isn't the picture that we're going to see over the course of 17 games.
9: Hour one is done. Hour two on the way. Once a Raider, always a Raider is next with Terry Rubisky. It's the Morning Tailgate. 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
11: You are magnificent out there today. 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
12: 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Vince Sapienza, Vinny Bonsignore, and Clay Baker coming to you live from Las Vegas on a September 23rd, 2026. And we are pleased, honored, and elated to be joined by a former Raider, 8th round pick in the 77 draft out of LSU. Player, coach, Super Bowl champion, Terry Rubisky, joining us here on the Morning Tailgate. Terry, good morning. Welcome. How are we doing?
13: I'm doing great. Good morning. How are you guys doing?
12: Well, we are much better that you are with us. So thank you for taking some time on Once a Raider, Always a Raider. And I want to start with this. We're going to get into some stories, and we'll talk about this current iteration of the Raiders. But you hear that open. I'm curious. You were at the Raiders alumni event, a few weeks ago, 300-plus former players, coaches, all in attendance. When you hear Once a Raider, Always a Raider, as somebody who was, again, both player and coach, what does that mean to you, and what story kind of sticks out when you hear Once a Raider, Always a Raider?
13: Well, it certainly means exactly what it says. It means once a Raider, you're always a Raider. Not only are you a Raider, your family, your extended family, your friends, once a Raider, always a Raider. I tell everybody all the time, you know, when Al Davis made that said that statement of, I had a dream that one day I would create. And he did. He created the greatest organization in all of sports, realistically. And he also created the one with the biggest image that he wanted to create. He got it exactly where he wanted it. And when they say once a Raider, always a Raider, I'll give you an example. I'll give you a story. So I grew up, believe it or not, we headed to New Orleans this weekend, and that's where I'm from. I'm a little bitty country town about 18 miles outside of New Orleans, down on the bayou. And I tell everybody all over the world, my mom was the biggest Saints fan in the world. But she had 1,000 Raider pictures all around the wall in her house, but she loved the New Orleans Saints. And the first time we go down there, and we're playing the Saints, and I give my mom, my dad, and my mom about 70 years old, and I give her some field passes. And they come down the sideline with New Orleans Saints shirt on.

0: And she goes over and says hi to Mr. Davis and give him a hug and give him a kiss. And Mr. Davis looked at her and says, what are you doing with that shirt? Why you got that same jersey on? And she said, oh, Mr. Davis, we're so bad here in New Orleans. Y'all ought to give us this one. We need this one. Terry, you and Terry can win the rest of y'all life, but give me this one. And that's just the way it was. And today, my family, my brother called me yesterday. He said, man, my team coming. They're going to be here. Everybody in my hometown is about 1,000 people. That's it. But every 1,000 person that's in my hometown will be pulling for them tomorrow. I promise you, they'll be pulling for them, pulling for the Raiders. The rest of the week is going to be Raider, Raider, Raider in my hometown.
1: you actually, Terry, took me exactly where I was going to go because I know your background, Louisiana, LSU. You're Louisiana through and through, and the Saints pride, you know, runs deep there. And, you know, when I look at this Saints-Raiders game, to me it's always cool when the Saints and the Raiders are good. And right now, 2 weeks into the season, they're both pretty good. If you could explain to our listeners the environment that's going to be there at the Caesars Dome in Louisiana. I mean, I've been there before. It's a crazy, beautiful, wonderful atmosphere, but not good for opposing teams. What is the atmosphere going to be like down in Louisiana this week?
0: The atmosphere is going to be absolutely crazy. I mean, first of all, I'll tell anybody anywhere in the world, and keep in mind, again, I was in professional football for 47 years. That's all I did. The atmosphere in New Orleans is the strangest and the wildest and the craziest and the best in all the sports, in all the sports. You know, and I came from LSU, like you said, this, to go from that Tiger Den in Baton Rouge and then to go to New Orleans to the Saints. When you walk in that place, it's never a bad game. I don't care if the Saints have won 3 games this year. Get ready. Because when you come in there, it's a buzz. That place is going to be unbelievable. It's going to be crazy. And, you know, a lot of people down there come straight from, what do they do? We go straight from Bourbon Street to the Superdome, and everybody walking down there, I don't care, again, I don't care if the New Orleans Saints has won 2 games that year. You're going to hear everybody in New Orleans walking that street talking about who that? And it's been some unbelievable fights. We've had some unbelievable battles, but it's been unbelievable to be able to play in that atmosphere. And this coming weekend is going to be another one. It's going to be unbelievable. I'll tell you one of my stories, my best one that I remember from New Orleans. We go down to New Orleans. I don't remember what year it was, but we fly down to New Orleans 1 year, and we played them on Monday Night Football. And, man, they jump up on us. I don't remember what it was, 14-0. They go ahead, and we slowly tug back, and my man Cliff Brains goes and catch one. Cliff catches one, takes it down for a score right before half. We come back. We make it 17-14. But at the end of the day, they got all them great one, you know, all the great players. They got Ricky Jackson. They got Pat Swilling, and man, they rocking and rolling.
2: Oh, yeah.
0: But we had the Raiders, and we had the Raider image, and we had, again, let's say my hometown. We had 800 people that I knew had Raider jerseys on from my hometown. So we had that, and it was rocking and rolling. But at the end of the day, they was leading us. And at the end of the day, we came back. And we beat them, I think we beat them 38-35. And it was all because of one guy. It was because of Cliff Brains. He set that thing on fire. He set that dome on fire. And I tell everybody all over the world, I'm one of the few people in the world that I know that's got my signature in the concrete. When the concrete was poured to build that dome, I was working there. I was working there as a laborer in high school. And I was working there at the dome through the summer. And I signed my name in the concrete. And I also got my picture on the wall because they inducted me into the New Orleans Hall of Fame. So I got an autographed picture on the wall as the inductee. So I'm the only man in the world got to have his name on that dome signed twice. And when we go there, tell them when we go there Sunday, whenever the Raiders come there this Sunday, it's going to be a battle. It's going to be a fight. And we come in to have fun and have a good time.
2: Oh, that is sacred. Terry, what was it like when you were getting drafted out of LSU to the Raiders? What do you remember of your first experiences with both John Madden and Al Davis?
0: It was phenomenal. I tell everybody, and that's who made me who I am. That's how I got to the point to who I am, the way I am today. It wasn't a story of John Madden and Al Davis. It was a story of Al Davis. You know, I had played at LSU. I had a great career. I set some records and, you know, did a lot of good things. And played in Baton Rouge and loved it. Loved every minute of it. And then it was draft day. And then the first day, I was telling somebody a story yesterday, the first day, whatever, Sunday, that draft, I don't get drafted. And I think the draft was maybe three rounds back then. The first three rounds was the first day. So I don't get drafted. I'm sitting in my little apartment in Baton Rouge, right there in Tiger Village. I'm sitting in my apartment. I'm going to go. If somebody called me tomorrow, want to draft me in the fourth, fifth round, I'm not even going. You know, I'm the starting LSU running back. I'm the MVP. I'm the SEC MVP. All that stuff, man. It was great. But nobody drafted me. You know what I mean? Nobody. I'm pissed off, man. I'm mad. So I said, the hell with it. I'm going to go be a carpenter, a builder, a developer. That's what I want to do. The hell with it. The next morning, we get to that eighth round, my phone rang. So I walked over, I grabbed my phone, and, you know, back then you didn't look at the phone and see who it was. You got to, who is this? And the guy on the phone said, Terry Robiskie, my name is Al Davis, and I fainted. I think I fainted. I said, who? He said, Al Davis. Now, remember, they had just won the Super Bowl a month or two before that. They beat the Minnesota Vikings mm-hmm. in Pasadena. So he says, my name is Al Davis. Terry, I'm calling to check upon you. Let me ask you a question. He says, are you healthy? I said, yeah, I'm healthy, Mr. Davis. He said, can you walk? Yeah, I can walk, Mr. Davis. He said, if I was sitting close for you, can you throw the football to me? I said, yeah, Mr. Davis. He said, okay, here's what we're going to do. He said, I was in the draft room with all the guys. All the coaches told me no. He said, I brought your name up. I told him I want to take you. They all said no. The head coach said no. I said, why? They said no, Mr. Davis. He said, well, he said, Terry, you know, we just won the Super Bowl. Clarence Davis was almost the co-MVP of the Super Bowl. That guy, he ain't going nowhere. We got about six or seven running backs on the roster already. And we drafted a guy named Ted McKnight in the second round. So Coach Madden said, no, we got too many running backs already. We don't need you. He said, but you know what? There's something about you I like. He said, I think you've touched my heart. He said, I'm going to draft you. I'm going to take you against the will of my whole organization. He said, but listen now, when I draft you, you got to come here now. He said, you got to make me proud. He said, you got to come and go to work. You got to make me proud. I said, oh, Mr. Davis, you can depend on that. Don't worry about that. You can depend on that. And just like that, he drafted me. And then I fly out to Oakland. Flying to Oakland is the second time in my life I've been on an airplane. My first time I was recruited by Notre Dame. That was it. I fly out to Oakland. I get to the airport. And the guy who's supposed to pick me up forgot to pick me up. So, of course, the Oakland airport is what? The Oakland airport is one mile from the practice field, right?
3: Right.
0: I stayed at the airport 4 hours waiting for my ride to come get me because I didn't know where I was going. I wasn't going to go. But anyway, so they forgot to pick me up. I get to the office. I go over to introduce Mr. Davis. How was your flight? I said, the flight was good. It took me 5 hours to get in. I stayed at the airport for 5 hours waiting for somebody to pick me up. And he said, that's just the way we do it, baby. That's just the way we do it. He said, we want you to be mad and pissed off. And that's what we want to do. That's what we want to do. And long story short, that guy single-handedly drafted me, took me under his wing. He showed me the ropes of playing and coaching and talking. And about 2 months into the preseason, John Madden fell in love with me. Because I came in as a running back in the eighth round, and I became the best special team player he had that year. And in 2 weeks, they made me the special team captain, and John fell in love with me. And I'm not going to tell y'all the John Madden story, because if I tell you the John Madden story, that wouldn't bring tears to my eyes. So I'm not going to tell you the John Madden story. But I made that team. I made the team, and I hung around, and I got hurt, and I got injured, and I tore up my knee and all that stuff. And when it came time 3 years later to cut me, Mr. Davis cut me, and he called me to his office. He said, Terry, you know, I love you to death. He said, man, you've been special to me. You made me look good. He said, I remember that Monday night game, Terry. You took off on that 30-yard run, and Howard Cosell says, this is one of Al Davis' projects, and Al Davis loved him. And he said, he was telling the truth. I love you for what you've done. He said, but you keep getting hurt, so I got to cut you. He said, but I'm going to tell you what we're going to do. I'm going to end up cutting you. He said, but one day I'm going to bring you back. He said, because I believe you can be a hell of a coach in the National Football League. Wow. He said, I'm going to bring you back. And then 3 years later, he brought me back. And when he brought me back, he said to me, here's what I'm going to tell you, young man. He says, a lot of the coaches I have, the older guys, and they don't want to move to Los Angeles. But if you come down to L.A. with me, he said, I'm going to tell you this. If you come to L.A. and you do what I tell you, and you help me with this organization, and we go forward, one day I'm going to get your picture in the Star Walk of Fame. I said, what the hell is the Star Walk of Fame? I don't even know what the hell he's talking about. So we got it. And then sure enough, he tells me, he said, here's what I'm going to do for you. He said, I'm going to make you the biggest household name in football history. If you just do what I tell you one day, you're going to be in the Hall of Fame. And I'll have friends of mine, that friends of mine that'll come and want to make movies about you. He said, I'll get some guys down there, man. We'll be the biggest star in all of LA. Let's just go get this done, you and I. Let's go win the Super Bowl. And I'll be damned, 2 years later, we won the Super Bowl. And he was a man of his word, because today I'm in the Pro Football Hall of Fame as one of the best assistant coaches ever did it. So one thing about Al Davis, that gentleman ain't never lied. He tell you something, you can mark it down. He's a man of his word, and I love him to death.
3: Wow. What a story.
4: Great story.
3: Terry Rubisky, yeah. Once a Raider, always a Raider. And he didn't just lie. He tripled down, because not only did you earn the Award of Excellence in 2022 in the Pro Football Hall of Fame, you're in the Louisiana Sports Hall of Fame, the Greater New Orleans Sports Hall of Fame. What an unbelievable story. And that leads me to, you know, you talk about leader of men, Al Davis, right? The maverick, the ultimate. You had a very storied, long tenured coaching career throughout the National Football League, you know, 4+ decades in the NFL in total. I'm curious, you know, through all your stops, and you got to, you know, coach Marcus Allen and different players of that ilk. I'm curious, what were your biggest takeaways from coaching that maybe you just would never have had or been able to as a player?
0: I think my biggest thing, again, is, and like I told you, I know deep down inside that from NFL history, I am who I am because of Al Davis. Mm. And I think the biggest thing that I took away from that, and the Hall of Fame and all that other stuff, the biggest thing I took away from that was what I learned from Al, that every individual deserves an opportunity. And don't give up on a guy because he's young and he made a mistake. We've all been young and made mistakes. Don't give up on a guy because he dropped a ball. Don't give up on a guy because he didn't make the bus. Don't give up on a guy because he went out after curfew and got busted or whatever that is. Every individual that you bring in, you saw something in him, you saw something you believe in, pull it out of him. Whatever that is you saw, go get him and pull it out of him. And every individual you bring in, keep in mind, he deserves an opportunity, he deserves a chance. And you got to prove to him why you brought him in, what was the reason, and you got to stick with him and give him an opportunity and give him a chance. And that's why, again, Al Davis' theory was always and always will be, once a Raider, always a Raider. Because as a Raider, we'll never give up on you. We'll be there with you from start to finish. There is no end. We'll never give up on you.
1: Terry, you know, we've been covering this football team for a long time. You've been watching this football team for a long time, been a part of this football organization for a long time. It's been some lean years. We all understand that. The Raiders are 2-0 right now. Nobody's crowning them as champions or anything like that. But I just see a different football team when I watch these Raiders play right now. Saw it in training camp. We've seen it the first 2 weeks. When you watch this team, you've been around, you've seen turnarounds, you've seen good teams build into, you know, much better teams, and just the whole journey of what that takes. What are you seeing right now when you're watching these Raiders play?
0: Again, I see what I think is, I think the way they're going, the way they're doing it, the thing that they have going now, it's a secret. I think it's a secret that America don't realize. But I think as you sit and look at it, you know, you always go into training camp, you're working, and you want to come out of camp polished and ready to go. But I see a team right now that ain't really, really polished, but we just kind of gliding along. Like you said, nobody's ready to crown them. You know, they're not the Kansas City Chiefs or the Buffalo Bills. People ain't talking about them. That's great. That's great. We just sneak it in that back door. We just go, we snuck into here to L.A. and we beat them Chargers. We're going to sneak in New Orleans. We're going to beat their ass. Excuse me. We're going to beat New Orleans. We go down there. We're going to beat New Orleans. You're just sneaking along. But the key, in my opinion, is, you know, right now we got a couple of little things we got to keep working. Again, they played three preseason games, and I'm old school. I think you need a couple more. But those first two regular season games, that's like five preseason games. We still got some kinks we got to do. My man Jenty, the running back, we got to get that ball, get him to focus on that ball and catch it. He had three big drops the other day, and we'll get it fixed. We'll get it fixed. But, you know, if he catches that, we'll blow him out for sure. It's no problem. The key to me, though, the whole thing to it is they got that guy, that Kirk Cousin guy. They brought Kirk in there for a reason. They brought him in there to show the young man how to do it. If you watch that game against San Diego the other day, Kurt, like against Miami, Kurt made some unbelievable play. You got stability. You got stability at that quarterback position. You got a guy who knows where the ball's supposed to go. You got a guy who's on the same page with the head coach. You got a guy who knows this is where the head coach wants that ball to go. And he's a leader. He's doing a great job leading. He don't have to be screaming and yelling and hollering, but he's a leader with his play on the field. And when other guys get that sense and feel it, it's a big, big plus. You look at the game the other day, the head coach doing a brilliant job. He does an excellent job of sitting there saying, well, maybe we don't have Cliff Branch tomorrow. We don't have Bo Jackson. We don't have Marcus Allen. But he's finding a way to make a play with the group he got. He's finding ways to make plays to help him win the game and try to put guys in position to make them plays to win. So like the other day, they ran that little throwback to the quarterback, flea flicker pass, you know. Mm-hmm. They threw it back to the quarterback. Quarterback threw it. If you're looking at that play, just about the time Curry caught it, that defensive end was coming. Defensive end hit it right in the mouth, but he completed that pass for a big one. We scored a touchdown. I don't know if there's too many guys in the league, especially young guys, could have made that play that Curry made. And that's what I'm saying. That's the difference. You got a veteran quarterback, knows what he's doing, knows what's going on, know how to win the game. And all we got to do is just keep chugging along. Don't let everybody start talking about us. Just sneak up on them here and there. Sneak up on them. Sneak into New Orleans. Beat New Orleans. Sneak out of New Orleans. Let's go on home. And they just got to keep just plugging along. And it's coming. And it's coming. And again, we got the right leadership at the right position. And, of course, as we keep getting healthier, get our tight end back, keep getting healthier and healthier, we're going to be okay. The defense just got to keep hanging in there and playing good like they're doing. Because they're doing a good job right now. They're doing a really good job.
3: Terry, I do have to ask you, where is that signature in the stadium? You said you signed your name in the concrete. Can we find it this Sunday?
0: No, you can't find that one. That one is in the foundation when that foundation was poured the first day. My uncle used to be head of the labor union. He was at that time he was head of the whole labor union group. And he'd bring me down there and I'd go work and make, I made a lot of money, man, during the summer. And I'd go down there during the summer and they were pouring that slab so they could build a foundation. So it's the early part of the slab at the bottom of it. But I figured when we all dead and gone and they blow that thing up, they don't find my name on that concrete.
3: Once a Raider, always a Raider. Terry Rubisky. Terry, when I say, thank you so much. I mean, that Al Davis story alone is incredible. And I'm going to tell you this. We're going to get that John Madden story out of you. I don't know when. We're going to get that story out of you because now I am chomping at the bit to hear that. But we really appreciate you. Thank you so much for your time, your stories. We look forward to chatting with you again. We will be talking to you again. Once a Raider, always a Raider. Terry Rubisky.
0: All right, guys, it was fantastic. I loved every second of it. I've loved every second. I've ever been a Raider. Got inducted in the Hall of Fame and went in as a Raider. And again, I said, until I'm dead and gone, I'll be a Raider. That's for sure.
3: It's Terry Rubisky with us here on the Morning Tailgate, Raider Nation Radio 920. We're getting that Madden story out of you, Terry. We're going to get it. The Raiders go 3-0. I want that Madden story.
0: You keep calling. I'll give it to you one day. Keep calling.
3: There it is.
4: Thank you.
3: There it is. Terry Rubisky. Got him. Love it. Vinny, ask Clay. I fell back in my chair. Mid-story. Jaw to the floor. Loved it.
1: He's got a million of them. You say Terry Rubisky's name in any building, and I'm talking about all 32 of them. You're going to get a smile and you're going to get a nod of Yeah. He knows how to do it. He's somebody that's incredibly respected, in the NFL and across the league. And, that's a treat to talk to somebody, of that caliber, somebody that's been part of the Raider organization, even when he wasn't with, he went a lot of different places, throughout his coaching career. He was always a Raider and always kept his eye on the Raider and always a beloved, family member, with the Raiders. So for Raider Nation to get to hear from Terry, is to be cherished, to be quite honest.
3: Well said. Well said. That was fantastic stuff. That's why, you know, I love all our segments here. I love all our guests, but once a Raider, always a Raider just hits different for me. And that is just one of those, because you hear those stories that, again, I've never heard stories like that. And that's what we get here on the Morning Tailgate, Raider Nation Radio 920. 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Fantastic stuff. I'm getting that John Madden story. It's happening. It's going to happen. You know what else is going to happen? More on the way here on the Morning Tailgate. Adam Hill of the Las Vegas Review-Journal set to join us on the other side. 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
5: Through October 2nd, Harmon at Audrey Street is closed overnight Sunday through Friday. That's from 9 p.m. to 8 a.m. Intersection fully closed during work hours. 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
27: Ground ball to first. 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Here comes Hernandez. He'll score. Over to third base. Safe is Meneses. The Aviators take a 9-5 lead.
28: Russ Langer with the calls. The Aviators defeat the Comets in game one of the PCL championship 13-11. 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
30: Two tight ends stacked right with Besh to the right side of them. Now Mayer motions. It is a play fake with a blitz off his back foot to the end zone. Touchdown!
31: He's in it!
30: Cody White! He has doubled his career total all in the second half!
31: Cody White!
30: And with 2:59 to go in the game! The Raiders up two scores and a chance to win here in SoFi for the first time since 2020.
3: Jason Horowitz, Kirk Morrison on the call, Raider Nation Radio 920. That's not even excitement from Kirk. That's just giddiness for Cody. Oh, can't get over that. That's how I imagine our next guest. When he's cheering on, you know, kickers.
1: Michigan?
3: No, just kickers. Oh, punters. Okay. Like when A.J. Cole just downs a dime inside the five. That's the kind of giddiness I expect out of Adam Hill, Las Vegas Review-Journal. Oh, hey, Adam. Good morning. Didn't see you there.
32: I could give you some kicker controversy, some punter controversy. Ooh, if you want it.
3: I mean, I think I need it.
2: We're up for that.
32: So if you go back and watch, I think both punts for AJ Cole that were down at the 10-yard line,
3: yeah,
32: were actually probably down at like the 9 7/8 yard line, and the official spotted them at the 10.
3: What's that about?
32: Which does tend to happen. I mean, it in high school it's like if it's 2 yards, if it's like at the 12-yard line, they'll make it the 10 because that makes it easier. That makes it easier on the chain gang. Right, I mean, I understand that. In college, it's a little less. In the NFL, they try to get as close as they can. They're not trying to set on the yard lines. When it's like the 9 7/8, they might just go right on the 10-yard line just to, you know, just to make things easy, to make it tidy. That does change stats though, because you don't get an inside the 10 punt.
3: Oh.
32: And I think both of AJ's punts should have been inside the 10, but they both were placed on the 10-yard line. And I think that is egregious, and that should be corrected.
0: Highway robbery.
32: Yeah.
3: I love that. Yeah.
0: Well, that doesn't sit well with us at all.
3: I love how we start these segments with Adam. Adam, well done. I can't wait to go back and pull out the microscope and double check some of that stuff. You know, send some emails out, maybe some sternly written notes. We'll get to that in due time. Adam Hill of the Las Vegas Review Journal with us here on the Morning Tailgate, Raider Nation Radio 920. All right, Adam, 2-0. The Raiders, one of eight teams left standing undefeated. They get set to head on the road once again in what will be their first true, I say true, road test in terms where they will not be able to outnumber the opposing team. When you look at what's sustainable, what is replicatable, what do you like from this team the most?
32: I mean, I think, first of all, I think you look at the defense and what they're doing, and I don't look, is their pressure rate sustainable? No, definitely not. Mm-hmm. I don't think they're going to get, right now they're at 50% of dropbacks that they're pressuring the quarterback. I don't think that's going to happen at the end of the year. I'd be blown away if you told me at the end of the year they pressured the quarterback on 50% of their dropbacks this season. But I think what they're doing in terms of disguising a lot of their rushes, a lot of the, you know, the games they're playing on the defensive line, just the relentlessness with which they're pursuing, and that's the Rob Leonard you know, system, and that's the style that he's trying to invoke. Like, I think that's encouraging. I think that's a really good sign for things going forward. I think the way that they're playing aggressively and free, I think those are sustainable things for sure. I like a lot of what's happening on the defense. Now, I think that part of it is, like I said, the rate's not sustainable, but the, you know, the intensity and what they're trying to do on that side for sure. Couple teams are going to get harder. We'll see how they adjust and how they, you know, adapt and how when people react to them, right? There's going to be counters and there's going to be things that people scheme up now that they've seen it a little bit. Don't forget, one of the things we talked about all off season was that Rob Leonard's defense had never been seen. So they're going to enter a season where people didn't have any idea how to approach them as an offense. And now they're finally seeing it a little bit. They're putting on tape a little bit. How will teams adjust to what they're doing, and then how will the Raiders counter that? I think those will be interesting things to kind of follow the next couple of weeks. But, you know, the effort and the, you know, what they're trying to do on defense, I think is certainly encouraging.
1: I felt like, you know, the Chargers were going to come into Sunday's game and say, look, we're not going to let you run the ball. We're going to challenge, you know, Kirk Cousins to throw the ball downfield. We didn't see it on tape against the Dolphins. We're going to make him prove that he could do it. He did that without question, you know, had a nice day with the long ball. The offset was in doing that, I felt like the Chargers really did a great job stopping the run and stopping Ashton Jeanty. But I want to ask you, Adam, what was the Raiders' lack of success running the ball more the product of themselves just not executing it well, or kind of the game plan that the Chargers had and almost a predictable thing that they were going to do?
32: Well, I know that, you know, after the game, when we were talking to Ashton Jeanty, he said it was themselves. He said the Raiders just, you know, he said he didn't find the holes, you know, he did throw the offensive line under the bus or anything, but he said, hey, it's on me. I didn't find the holes. We didn't execute the way we need to. We didn't do what we needed to do. So he was trying to take it upon himself. But I will say, of any regular running back in the league, anybody who starts and gets the most carries for their team, Ashton Jeanty has seen the most 8-man boxes in the league, which is about 40% of his snaps. Mm. There's been 8 in the box, which that means defenses are trying to load up, and I think most of that was this week after what happened in week 1. They wanted to, they wanted to test the Raiders and see if they could stack a box and if the Raiders still could have success, and they did. And, you know, I think what, you know, Kirk Cousins was able to do was impressive, and they took advantage of what was there. The Chargers said, you're not running it. So the Raiders said, okay, then we'll throw it. It'll be okay. And then even when they weren't having success, they kept running it, and that was, I think, what set up a lot of what they were able to do in the play action. In particular, if you watch the highlight that just was played, well, coming into this into this segment, if you watch on that play, they basically ran a run look that they had run a bunch of times. They set it up and said, you know, we're going to run out of this formation and we're going to give you the same exact action that we've given you all day on the run, and we're going to spring a guy deep behind you. And if you watch, the linebackers and safeties and everyone was running and sprinting toward the line of scrimmage when Cody White ran by. It was wide open in the end zone because that was just not only a great play design, but a great play setup where they had set them up all day with that. And they said, hey, we're going to run out of this even if you are stacking the box. And then everybody came to the line, popped them over the top. That was just a great job by Kubiak of setting that up all day. And they did that by continuing to stay dedicated to the run even when it wasn't working.
2: For Trey Tucker, 7 targets, 5 catches, 119 with a touchdown. How sustainable is that throughout the season? Or will this be something where a different receiver each week will go and have a showcase game?
32: Yeah, well, I mean, that's what I thought would happen in the first week, honestly. You know, I did a couple of interviews where people said, you know, I did some fantasy channel stuff where, you know, they said, well, who's the guy to watch with Noah Bowers? And I said, yeah, sure, Michael Mayer for one, but I think they're going to throw to Trey Tucker a lot. I think that's what you're going to see is Trey Tucker put up, you know, big numbers. And, of course, week one he didn't. I guess I was a week early on that, and Trey Tucker did that week two. But, yeah, I think he's going to have spots here and there where he puts up the big numbers. But it's once Brock Bowers is healthy, which, you know, I guess he's back this week. I don't know if he's fully healthy and ready to go, but when he's healthy, it's going to be the Brock Bowers show in the passing game. There's no question. And occasionally, the game plan will allow for Trey Tucker to have a game like that, or maybe even like a Jalen Naylor game at some point, or a Malik Vincent game eventually as he starts to maybe see more snaps on offense. But it's going to be about Brock Bowers, and it's going to be about Ashton Gentry, and those are the two people that are going to have the ball the most, and those are going to be the two most productive players on their offense.
3: It's Adam Hill, Las Vegas Review-Journal. Is there anyone whose stock is higher today than maybe Hezekiah Masses?
32: I mean, the stock higher. I know what you're saying. Who's risen the most?
3: Yeah.
32: I mean, it'd be hard to have a stock higher than like Max Crosby.
3: Understood.
32: Yeah. Whose stock has risen the most? Yeah. I think Hezekiah Masses for sure. And it's with the, you know, he took advantage of his opportunities, and he said the first one was, you know, it was what it was. I mean, he got beat. He allowed a completion, and then the receiver threw the ball up in the air for some reason, and it handed it to him. I mean, that's not the interception that you want necessarily, but he took advantage of the situation. The second one, much, much better. Now, again, it was against a kick returner who ran a horrible route, but Masses got physical with him, ran the route for him, got in front of him, baited Herbert into throwing the ball a little bit. So, the second one is where you say, okay, that was a great job, but I don't think it was the interceptions. And, you know, my point here is that, yeah, the interceptions were what they were. Like, he was just good in general, and he was good in coverage throughout the game. He, you know, only allowed 2 completions for, 16 yards in the game. And, he's going to be tested. They were going to go after him, and it didn't matter. He was just good. So I would look more at the plays that he didn't get targeted as plays that I was impressed by, that he was just able to shut down a receiver and not let them get open. So I know everybody loves the interceptions, and that's great. But, you know, there's sometimes a corner is judged when the ball doesn't come his way, and it doesn't come his way because he's doing a good job, and that's where I thought he did a really good job on Sunday.
1: Well, there's a good problem to have shaping up as well, because eventually Darren Porter is going to get healthy, yeah, and eventually Jamon McCoy is going to grow probably into the player that the Raiders envision, maybe sooner rather than later. How do you think that's going to all shake up as far as the cornerback room?
32: Like you said, I think they're not going to complain about the fact that they have, you know, a situation where, you know, some guys should be starting and probably aren't, and have to wait their turn. I think that they're excited about those prospects. Yeah, Jamon McCoy, certainly, if he was at the level he was at in 2024 in college, and he was that healthy and that, you know, smooth moving around and that comfortable and that confident, I think he'd probably be a guy that'd be on the field quite a bit. We haven't seen it yet, and he's talked about that. He said, you know, there's certain days where he feels like he's at that level, but it's not there consistently. It's not there every day. He did get some reps on Sunday, and I thought even more so than his coverage ability. I mean, his willingness to come up and run support and come to the line of scrimmage and get physical a little bit, I thought was very impressive. The coverage snaps weren't quite as impressive. I thought there were very few. But, you know, I think that he's just getting his flow back. And that's something that Mass has talked about, too, right, where he said he was nervous in the game. He had a tackle for loss, which I believe first rookie in Raiders history with two interceptions and a tackle for loss. Now, that only goes back to 1999, so it's not, you know, the entire history of the organization, but nobody else has done that. But he said that's what got him involved. Like, that's where he started to feel comfortable and get into the game a little bit, was when he was able to come up and make a hit and say, okay, you know, I'm just playing football now. And I thought you saw that a little bit about Trevon McCoy. Not a whole lot of time, like I said, just he's only in there a few plays, but I thought his willingness to be engaged and to be physical was impressive. I think it's a good sign that he started to find his way back. But yeah, when everybody's healthy, I mean, I think right now, if all four were, say, healthy on Sunday, who's going? I would think Mathis is the guy that is up first, just covering up the way that he played. But, you know, Darian Porter didn't play terribly in his start either, and he's got a lot of potential and a lot of ability. So, yeah, I think this is a good problem to have.
2: Adam Hill, Las Vegas Review Journal, VegasNation.com. Of course, up on X at Adam Hill, LVRJ. Vince and I, with all 22, you're absolutely right about Puntergate. This is wrong.
3: It's unbelievable.
2: You know, it's unbelievable. This is the kind of stuff that keeps you from getting all pro status, Pro Bowl status. This is major. And it's little, but it's something that's going to add up. And if we don't act now, then we're wasting our time.
32: Yeah, get the stats crew on this. We got to figure this out. Actually, it's not the stats. I mean, the stats are doing it properly. It's the officials. Like, I know it makes your job easier if the ball's right in the 10-yard line, but come on, guys.
2: No, this is not good. We need exactitudes. Adam, thank you for keeping us on our toes. We always love it when we get a chance to talk on Wednesday. Thank you again.
32: I want this to become a thing. I want the punter gate to become a real thing out there, so spread it around.
3: Can we create some new imaging?
2: Yeah.
3: Puntergate.
2: Now is the time.
3: Get some quotes with AJ. I'm sure we could do something, Adam. I'm sure. Well, you know what? We're going to start cooking. Adam, we appreciate you.
32: Success.
2: You're a catalyst for change. Thank you, Adam. Adam Hill, LVRJ on X.
3: All right. Hezekiah Mass's stock is up and rising. Who else are you buying? 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
2: Throwing near side. 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
3: Has he?
2: Is in midfield, still on his feet. Getting up at the 35-30 and shoved out of bounds.
3: What I just tell you?
2: His second pick of the day.
4: The pusher gave me an opportunity, and then Herbert tried me twice, and I was trying to make a play on the ball.
5: What are you thinking when you see the ball up in the air like that?
4: It's mine, man. It ain't no 50-50 ball. I'm trying to get every ball in the air. Trying to go get it.
6: Yeah, that's kind of the guy we've seen since he came here in April. He's been confident. He's been making plays on the ball. He's been instinctual. And hey, it's one game. You got to go do it again.
7: Clint Kubiak talking about Hezekiah Masses. Hezekiah Masses talking about Hezekiah Masses. Jason Horwitz, Kirk Cousins, or Kirk Morrison with the Hezekiah Masses. Hit him with the Hezzy. I still think that's a great t-shirt. Hit him with the Hezzy. Picture of Zeke.
8: He tried me. He tried me.
7: He's already got the swag of a veteran. He's already got the stats of a up-and-coming star. And if you're buying stock in any one player, as we go, I mean, easy to understand why you would be in number 35 for the silver and black. You know, it is going to be an interesting conversation there, Vinny. You know, full health, what that DB room target or, you know, snap coverage share, what that looks like who your starters are. They still have high hopes for what Jermaine McCoy is and will be. I'm very fascinated to see how this one plays out through the course of the season. Obviously, Darren Porter has to get healthy. But when he does, what does that look like? Because as Adam talked about, you know, he might have done enough in one game to show he deserves to start another game, even with Darian Porter healthy.
9: There's no question about that. But here's the thing. You just let the cat out of the bag right there. Darian Porter, what'd you say? He wasn't what?
7: Healthy.
9: Yeah. And you take a look around the NFL. I don't know if you guys have been noticing this, but a lot of guys going down, right? So, yes, it's a good problem to have right now, because you do, it looks like they have the quality depth, but it didn't take long for that depth to already get tested. And that's probably going to be something that happens. You don't want to, even think about it, but you kind of have to. And as we're sitting here talking about it's a good problem to have and how is it all going to get sorted out? A lot of times, the football gods get it all sorted out. So right now, the Raiders have a real luxury, and credit to, you know, the front office and John Spytek, the scouts, for finding everyone from Darian Porter to Masses to Jermaine McCoy, and Eric Stokes, signing Eric Stokes. To be able to create what looks to be a pretty deep secondary. But yeah, I'm curious how it will all play out, everything being equal. But I just don't know a lot of time in the NFL where everything remains equal. It's usually changing by the minute. And right now, thankfully, the Raiders have the means to be able to adjust and compensate for whatever those changes are so far.
7: Yeah, it's a fair point. Up on the text line, French Bread in Silver and Black Stock Exchange. French Bread says, I'm buying stock in Nando. Seeing what this team is, how it's improving, and what needs to improve on shows that there's a team to place around this rookie quarterback. Great stuff there from French Bread. Jason says, I'm keeping Trey Tucker, holding on the offensive line. Not buying, not selling, holding on that O-line.
8: It's at a stable price. You can hold on that.
7: Let's figure out what's going on with the offensive line. I like the way you posed that question to Adam. We're going to ask Marcus Johnson, Tate Don't Lie. Is the Raiders' offensive line rushing attack a product of their own undoing or something the Chargers did? Is there already a blueprint for the silver and black to defend? We'll talk to Marcus Johnson next here on the Morning Tailgate. 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
7: 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Vince Sapienza, Vinny Bonsignor, Clay Baker, coming to you live from Las Vegas here on a Wednesday, September 23rd, 2026. It's time to dig in. Time to dig in, Nation. Diving into the tape with Marcus Johnson. Tape Don't Lie. All right, Marcus, I had a plan of where I wanted to start, but a little breaking news out of the National Football League. Hezekiah Masses has been named the AFC Defensive Player of the Week. Two INTs, five tackles, and a TFL for number 35 in his NFL number one start. That's where we have to start this hour with Marcus Johnson. Marcus, Defensive Player of the Week for the Rook. What did you see on tape? And what does his tape tell you about not just his future, but his right now in terms of helping this team?
8: When it comes to Hezekiah Masses' tape, I mean, one thing he looked like, he still kind of did look like a rookie out there at times. The first interception was him kind of making a coverage mistake, but you also saw, how this team is just coached and how they are coached to hustle at all times, because he didn't have to really get back into the middle of the play like that. So if there was a drop, he can get that interception. So that kind of shows how they were coached a little bit. But you also saw a lot of his what I talked about all offseason about Hezekiah Masses is that he is a zone player that was ready to go. He's pro ready to go out there and play a lot of zone defense. And then what you did, you see some really good reps from him in man to man too, just kind of smothering guys and being all over them. And you saw him be a lot more physical than we saw him be in college. That's why he's able to kind of make a couple blitzes where he's kind of able to get in there and make some run stops and get some defensive stops there. But, it's the ball skills that he showed in college and just the ability to play cover three, like the rep that he had where he got the interception. I mean, that was all over his calls from those type of reps where he can just kind of pace himself in cover three, understand where he's at, and kind of just drive on that football when he needs to and kind of smother guys and be really smart. And they put a lot of responsibility on him, too. You could really tell he's picking up the defense really quickly. And, they gave him some opportunities. Well, they're playing zone, and they would have him man locked up by himself. And while everybody else is playing zone, kind of sometimes what they used to do with Richard Sherman a little bit. So they really trust him out there as well. And that's why you kind of saw that they were going to try to rotate him McCoy, it seemed like. But then once McCoy kind of had that bad drive, they kind of just put Masses in there for the rest of the game, and he really did shine. And it's interesting to see what happens with him and Porter.
9: All right, so what exactly are we witnessing with Zeke Masses?
8: I think what we're witnessing right now is a corner who has great ball skills, right? And I think that once, something that maybe has been missing from – you know, Raiders Nation and Raiders fans for a long time is that corner that just has the ball skills. So, like, if I make a mistake or something like that, I'm going to still find a way to get my hands on the football, right? He's always trying to get his hands on the football. He catches the ball really well. As

0: see. I mean, even the interception, that was a great catch, right? You know, Justin Herbert throws that ball really hard, man. He's coming back on that football like that and making a lot of great catches there. But like I said, it's really somebody that understands zone defense. He's a really smart player. He picks up everything. He understands concepts in front of him. He doesn't make a lot of mistakes out there. As I'm saying, he made one mistake, but then he ended up getting a pick on it. I mean, that was kind of the main mistake he made on there. But then, you know, later on in the game, they kind of did that same rep to him, where same kind of concept where they're kind of switching it up and doing a lot of switch verticals and things like that. He picked it up the second time. Like he was right there where he needed to be the second time. So you can see that he's learning on the fly a little bit. But I think what you're seeing is a guy who is a playmaker on defense. I mean, he's special in his own defense. But I think the man coverage and the press coverage, you know, being a whole lot better than it was in college is really the next step in why we're seeing a guy who could be that playmaker, special player.
1: What about on the other side of the field? How would you describe Eric Stokes, especially in that game against the Chargers? 30 coverage snaps, just one catch for 5 yards.
0: Yeah, Eric Stokes looked really good too. I think he had that slip on, early on in the game, but he's really sticky in coverage right now as well. And, you know, there's a lot of questions for me about him playing man coverage. I think he kind of struggled with that when he was at Green Bay. But now, I mean, he's really mixing it up. He's playing really well out there. He's getting his hands on these wide receivers. I mean, they got a big test this week with Olave. But we're going to see how that goes for them. But I think he's really sticky in coverage right now. And he's really supporting the run game too, which I think he does really well. A lot of the Chargers runs were to the left side, opposite of that, and weren't really to his side because he does support the run really well, which, you know, I think Hezekiah Masters was doing a little bit as well. But, you know, he saw Jamal McCoy kind of struggle with that a little bit. But I think Stokes is really showing that he could be sticky in man coverage as well. And that's something that, you know, like I said, I question a little bit, but you're seeing him play a lot better than I expected him to play there. And, you know, it's really exciting to see how these guys are already coming together in the secondary because there's a lot more coverage sacks this year. You know, the Raiders have 8 sacks already, but not every single time they just by dominating. It's a lot of it is what the secondary is doing. And, you know, shout out to the linebackers too, who are playing really well in coverage as well, who are really helping these guys out and forcing some of these coverage sacks. So I really expect, you know, this defense to keep growing and keep getting better, especially when they're so young. And then Eric Stokes is really showing out too and having a good year.
2: Just to put a pin in the Masses AFC Defensive Player of the Week, he is the first Raiders rookie to win the award since Max Crosby won it in Week 11 during the 2019 season.
1: Whoa.
2: That is incredible. Marcus Johnson of Tape Don't Lie joining us here on the Morning Tailgate. It is Raider Nation Radio 920. And Marcus, okay, so 50% pass pressure rate for that defensive line. You just talked about it, tied for the league lead with 8 sacks. Is that sustainable, in your opinion, when you break down the tape and what the Raiders are doing? Is this a product of Rob Leonard being so new that opposing offenses don't know what's coming? How do you see it? What does the tape tell you?
0: It's sustainable to me. I think when you have Max Crosby out there, it's always going to be sustainable. Just because, you know, also how Rob Leonard's scheming a lot of things up. He's sending a lot of diverse blitzes and diverse coverages. He's mixing it up so much in his secondary as well that it's really confusing quarterbacks and making quarterbacks have to hold the ball just a little bit longer. And that's why you're seeing more of the pressures and more of the sacks. Because it really isn't, you know, these guys, you know, outside of Max Crosby, of course, just winning right away. You're not seeing, like, these dominant, you know, pass rush refs. You're not seeing those type of things. Especially if guys like Malcolm Kuntz and those guys like that. But it's the mixture of the whole scheme of the defense, right? So if you're having, you know, you're showing one look and then you're showing a totally different look, you know, after the snap, then you're going to have some quarterbacks hold the ball just a tiny bit longer. And that's what you saw this week with Justin Herbert. You saw it with Malik Willis too. You know, just all we got to do is make that quarterback hold the ball and then you can get some pressure, right? Because, I mean, the longer you hold the ball, the quicker the pressure comes. So you have to understand that. And, you know, he's just mixing it up so much. And, you know, Vinny asked me last week about Brian Flores, and, like, this week it was more Brian Flores, right? More Brian Flores type of looks, right? So you see him kind of mixing it up every single week, too. Like, you're not getting the same thing. They're not playing to their tendencies. And they're doing it offensively, too. Like, they're kind of showing you one thing one week, and the next week they're doing it totally opposite. So I think it's going to keep mixing it up. You're not really showing teams a whole bunch. And if we are putting something on tape, we have something that kind of just you catch you off guard. You're expecting it to look like this when they lined up like this, but then it ends up looking totally different. So that's what you're really seeing from this whole coaching staff is just deception everywhere. So I'm really excited about what you're seeing from these guys, and I really expect it to keep happening because I think as long as Rob Leonard has these guys, kind of these quarterbacks just holding the ball, thinking a little bit too much, like, okay, that's not the same look I had, that all those thoughts are coming to you, they're just, here comes Max Crosby, here comes Tonka Hemingway, here come these guys. They're going to keep playing with a whole bunch of motor, too. So, yeah, I expect the sacks to keep happening, and especially when you get into some of these younger quarterbacks. I mean, they got another one that's coming this week.
3: Do you think that with, the Brian Flores, like you mentioned, because I see some Brian Flores in there with him. I see a lot of influences with Robbie. But how deep does his bag actually go? That's the question I have, because I'm seeing, everyone keeps talking, well, they're not blitzing, but I see so many stunts, so many, line play games that they're doing to create pressure. How deep does his bag go?
0: Oh, it looks like it's really deep, Vinny. It looks like it's just a plethora of pressures that he's just dialing up. When I was at training camp, I kind of made a joke on my show, like how they all went to the back and, nobody could go back there. And I don't know what he was cooking up back there, but there are so much things that they're doing. He's also switching the players. So like, one week it's Quay Walker doing a stunt. This week it's N'Kobe Dean. So you see Dean lining up in the same position, like, okay, maybe it's something different, but it's actually the same thing they did the previous week. So he's switching up players. He's making different assignments every single week. And a lot of problem with the Chargers, too, is that, I talked about this last week, how Rob Leonard's doing such a great job of getting Max Crosby those one-on-ones. But the Chargers, they're like, they didn't care. They were going to help him no matter what, which then opened up everything for everybody else. Because if I'm setting up by some alignment a one-on-one for Max Crosby and you're still trying to force guards over there, yeah, it's going to open it up. It's really going to create, three-on-three, and you're going to get these guys getting these – everybody else is getting a one-on-one matchup. And then if you blitz somebody, there's a free rusher. A lot of things are getting mixed up there where, you're kind of playing on their how much they like Max Crosby and then also just generating all different types of pressure. So, like I said, we probably haven't even seen most of it because I think there's going to be more coming because I feel like every single thing that they're doing is setting up for the next game to confuse you. I put this on film. You go watch the film, you're like, okay, they're doing this, they're doing that, and then here they come for the same look, but it's a totally different play. Mm-hmm. So that's going to be the excitement of this, watching it on film for me for this whole season. So I'm really excited about this year.
1: Oh, I love it. Marcus, what do you see when Malcolm Kuntz goes and has a 1.5 sack game? What kind of pressure is he able to go and find that hasn't been there before? Or is it something more of a product of also what they're able to go and rush for and get pressure and also the double teams that happen to Max?
0: Yeah, I think it's a product of just everything that Rob Leonard's doing. But also I think Malcolm Kuntz is really showing a lot more, showing a lot more power this year. I think he's playing a run a little bit better too as well. And, you still see the bends and all those things. Good. And, he just the motors that this team is showing too. I mean, everybody's playing super hard. So when you have that motor as well as for Malcolm Kuntz, that's what I'm talking about. When the coverage makes the quarterback hold the ball, and you guys have these motors, like you can see when he's able to kind of spin around and get a sack on Justin Herbert because Justin Herbert's trying to leave the pocket, right? You're able to hold and climb back up when a quarterback's trying to make a move or trying to see what he can do, try to get out of the pocket because nothing's open. So it's everything coming together, but also you're seeing a lot of growth in Malcolm Kuntz and him getting a lot of playing time too, getting a chance to get after the passer, which is something that you're excited about. And him working with Max Crosby and being aside from that, you're going to get those one-on-ones, and he's got to take advantage of it, and we're seeing that. We are seeing these guys take advantage of these one-on-ones that they're getting to as well. So, yeah, it's exciting just to see what this defense is doing just because it is the whole team together that's having these guys produce.
2: It's Marcus Johnson, Tape Don't Lie. Follow him on the X at the Mark John NFL. Tape Don't Lie up on YouTube. Marcus, we got to dive into this running attack or lack thereof from week two. 57 yards on the ground, 2.0 yards per carry. Is this a product of the offensive line not being able to build off what they did in week one? Is this just a really bad day for Ashton Jeanty? Were the holes there? Were they not? Did he miss them? We saw what the drops were, but in terms of the running game, is there cause for concern here?
0: I would say no. I would say there wasn't like really a cause of concern. I just think they got beat up a little bit. They have a lot of guys who aren't really these huge power guys like Linderbaum and Burford. They're kind of more finesse offensive linemen, and they just went against some dudes. I mean, you know, Caldwell and Tart were kind of beating them up a little bit. They're just some big fat dudes that were just kind of beating them up a little bit. That's really what it was. And they still have some really good refs. So it's the thing is, like, what you see different from last year is, you know, like, it's still better, right? Even if you kind of say they got roughed up a little bit, there's still some good reps where they got some good runs, and you can see that they are still working really well together. You still get a couple good pancakes here and there. They ran a really good trap run one time and just perfectly executed it. You still see everything good. And I still think they're, even the game, you know, Kirk Cousins got hit a lot, but I still think they were pretty solid in pass protection overall, where they were still able to give Kirk Cousins enough time on certain plays. And I think Kirk Cousins was willing to get hit too, which was played a big part into this, where he was holding the ball so he could get the ball downfield. But I think that comes with the trust of the offensive line. So yeah, is Burford going to hold up for 4 seconds all the time? I don't think so. But if Kirk Cousins is willing to hang in there and get the ball downfield, he's going to have a lot more time than he did before. And, you know, one of the best plays that I would say happened was when, you know, Spencer Burford ended up getting beat one time. And, you know, Tyler Linderbaum was helping block somebody else. But, you know, Burford got beat by a Thule spin move. But then the next thing you know, you see Linderbaum come right back and help him and slow him down just enough so Cousins can get that ball off and get a good pass downfield. So that's what you're seeing from this team too, is just they're still working really well together. So, you know, this next week they might get back to how they're looking like against Miami. You never know. It's just, I would say, like, they just got beat up a little bit against some really great run defenders this week, but there's still some really good plays and really some good elements where you can already tell that they're way better from last year.
1: All right, Marcus, then what do you think about Trey Tucker? Now, when we're seeing some great, instances throughout his career with the Raiders, we see how, you know, not only the speed and the separation are coming through, but has he found the perfect match with the Kubiak offense?
0: Oh, yeah, like Trey Tucker looked great. He was running some great routes out there. I mean, really, they had trouble guarding him. I mean, they really couldn't guard him off the line the whole game. And, you know, he was, you know, playing against a press coverage team. One of the best things he's always done in his career is, you know, have a great release. And he was really working those guys on press coverage and really just showing his ability to grow as a wide receiver and just doing a lot of nuanced things like, coming back to the football. Mm-hmm. I mean, there's a play there, Kirk Cousins, you know, almost threw an interception and Jennison Smith was diving. But if Trey Tucker doesn't come back to that ball, that is a pick. That's really what it was. But him coming back to that football really kind of stopped that from happening. And just little things like that. But then also, he's one of the best post route runners that I've seen and on film. And nice. He just was working those guys on that. And I think what Kubiak was really doing was having a great scheme, like getting him one-on-one on a safety. Him versus Jennison Smith or any safety is just easy. Like he's about to score a touchdown if that happens. And they're really kind of setting up those looks. And, you know, so, you know, it's a little bit of Kubiak as well, but I think Trey Tucker has really shown a lot of growth as a route runner and being an all-around wide receiver. And, you know, it really helps if, you know, when you have Brock Bowers go down, you have a guy who goes out there and has a game like that where he's having all those big explosive plays. He's also being a guy underneath where you're throwing the ball at the intermediate level. It really shows his development as a wide receiver.
2: Marcus, when you look at Brock Bowers – and what this offense has been able to do without 89, 26.5 points per game. It's two games, but still, back-to-back, 27, 26 points per game. What is a realistic expectation with Brock Bowers in the lineup?
0: I think what you're seeing when he gets into the game, I think he's going to become like the focal point of this offense. I expect him to have a lot of targets. I expect him to kind of them to scheme everything around him, because what they're really doing, which I feel like when he wasn't out there, is that there's a lot of us around Ashton Gentry and making sure he gets the football. Mm-hmm. And, but you know, he had those drops this week, so it kind of ruined that for him. But, you're probably going to see the same thing what they're doing with Brock Ashton Gentry this past couple weeks with Brock Bowers, where they're finding ways just to get him the ball, whether it's choice routes, deep routes, wherever that he needs to get that ball to. I think you're going to see a lot of targets to him. I'm expecting like 10 or 11, just kind of even like some screens, smaller things like that, where they're trying to just get the ball in his hands. Just because he's such an explosive player. Like that's really what you're seeing from Kubiak, is getting the most out of his best players and understanding how to get them in the best situations where I can get the football in your hands constantly. I can just keep just basically just spam it the ball to you. So I think I really expect that, especially in the middle of the field. And he does a good job of making sure that these guys get the best matchups. So, you know, if you're the Saints linebackers and he sees some kind of weakness there, you know, and they like to blitz a lot of the Saints linebackers, especially like Pete Warner and some of those guys like that, they're going to have to guard Brock Bowers this week. He's not going to make sure. He's going to make sure he's not in the corner. He's going to make sure that he's on linebackers, on some safeties, and really being able to take advantage of those guys. So I really expect him kind of to scheme a whole lot for Brock Bowers, and I'm expecting like 10 or 11 targets for sure.
3: All right, so it's a long season, and we were talking earlier on the show about Jalen Naylor and, you know, what's not happening yet for him. Is this just a situation where maybe a young player or a new player to a new system is kind of finding his way, or are there reasons to be concerned?
0: I wouldn't be concerned about Jalen Naylor. You know, I honestly think, you know, a lot of the him not getting the football and, you know, not having the stats, I don't think people need to kind of look at those things. I honestly, when I watch him on film, he is getting open. He is running some good routes. I just think that, you know, when you look at how the targets are distributed these past couple of weeks, I mean, I thought he did get a nice amount of targets the week before. And then, you know, so it was more Trey Tucker this week. And but then now Brock Bowers is coming back. You're kind of going to see those targets go down. So I think, you know, people are looking at the production with him. But, like, the route that he ran on the Trey Tucker touchdown, if he doesn't run his route like that, then Trey Tucker doesn't score a touchdown. And honestly, he ran such a great route that if the corner did go back with Trey Tucker, he scored a touchdown on that play. So you know, like, there's nobody around him. He's going to run. He runs a 4.4. He's a fast guy. He would have scored a touchdown on that play. So, you know, we'd be talking about just him a little bit different if that ball went to him, right? So I think that's, you know, you're going to see him kind of, you know, kind of fade off of this offense a little bit. You probably see Jack Besh fade off of this offense a little bit too, but it's more about like what they're doing around it. Like he has been running some great routes. There's a throw to Trey Tucker. They even posted on Twitter that, you know, Cousins kind of threw it behind him, but Jalen Naylor was wide open. He ran a great route. He beat the guy. He has like 3 yard separation on the guy. So I think he's playing better than I even expected him coming out of preseason. So, you know, I wouldn't get too low on him, but I think he has his role. And I think, you know, fans want to see that high level of production from him because he got paid. But, you know, I still think he got paid about $11 million. You're seeing Alec Pierce, who got $27 million. You know, it's there's a big gap there of what they expected from him. And I think he's doing his job out there.
1: All right. What makes the Saints so dangerous? Because they seem to be very resilient. And now we got Tyler Shook, who's leading the league in yards thrown.
0: You know, I think what makes them, you know, so dangerous, I think it's just the wide receivers they have out there. I think Chris Olave is really having a big year, and I think him and Tyler Shook have a lot of chemistry. Those guys, they, you know, that's his guy, right? And that's where they're going to try to make those targets too. And Olave is being consistent out there. And I think Tyler Shook, too, he has a good job of understanding pressure. He has a pretty good pocket presence and has really developed. It looks a lot better than he did in college. And I think, you know, people get mad about drafting older players, but you're seeing what drafting an older quarterback kind of looks like sometimes when you kind of want that quarterback to be seasoned and have a lot of starts in college because they come out and they look pretty like they look like they're able to handle the NFL game a whole lot better. But I do think, you know, the way the Raiders really got to slow them down is they got to get pressure on Shook. I think that's where he can start to make some mistakes and, you know, start to do some funny things out there. So I think what they have to really do is just make sure they can keep down with the pressures, keep messing with the offensive line because they're really young in the offensive line too. And then they're missing Kelvin Banks this week. So there's going to be a hole there at the right side. So as long as they get some pressure on there and, you know, and kind of force, you know, Tyler Shook to get rid of the ball a lot quicker, or, you know, if he's, you know, say the secondary's working, they're forcing him to hold the ball, they're going to get a lot of pressure on him. So that's really the what they got to focus on to really stop him.
2: Marcus Johnson, Tape Don't Lie. Marcus, what's on tap as the Raiders and Raider Nation get set for their first true road test of the season?
0: Yes, we got the TDO episode that's dropping today. You know, I'm going over Trey Tucker, N'Kobe Dean, and Hezekiah Masis as well. And I took a little deep dive into the offensive line as well, kind of show, you know, what they did well, because some of their mistakes. So go ahead and check that out. And then also we got Coach Friday Night Live. And then, you know, if you want to join the membership, I'm doing a lot of the defense. And also, you know, looking at Kirk Cousins and, you know, good look at every single throw Kirk Cousins made last week. So do a deep dive in that, to that, the passing offense. And, of course, you get the preview on Saturday and an instant reaction and, you know, just repeat. So, you know, join the channel, guys. We're putting out a lot of stuff into the network and we're growing really fast. So just join us, and we're out here.
1: Oh my God. Yes. Subscribe. It's easy to do. Go up to YouTube, subscribe to Tape Don't Lie. It's incredible information and it's nonstop profiles as well as screening recaps as well as previews. You do a great job. You and Matt Holder are just killing it.
0: Thank you guys. Appreciate it.
2: Marcus Johnson, Tape Don't Lie at the X at the Mark John NFL. Marcus, great stuff. Great stuff. And I think I heard all of Raider Nation sigh in relief a little bit when I asked about the running game. Is that a cause for concern? No, I think just some big fat guys got in the way. I think that's basically what week two was. We'll see what week three has in store. We're going to dive into the numbers, the analytics for the Raiders. What's sustainable? What is not? Who are you buying? Who are you selling? Sean Sayed of Sumer Sports will be joining us on the other side. 702-365-9200 is the number here on the Morning Tailgate, Raider Nation Radio 920, but first.
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15: This week's Findlay Cadillac Henderson Player Performance of the Week is from the college football ranks and goes to the starting quarterback for Ole Miss, Trinidad Chambliss, who led Ole Miss to a victory over the LSU Tigers in the game that was labeled the Return of Lane. Chambliss passed for 363 yards and 2 touchdowns and ran for a tie-breaking score in the fourth quarter. Number 8 Ole Miss delighted a crowd that was already revved up about Kiffin's return, beating the 7th-ranked Tigers 32-24 on Saturday night. After the game, ESPN's Holly Rowe caught up with Trinidad.
16: Trinidad, you're just kind of looking around, soaking this in right now. What is this like in this moment for you and your team?
17: It's amazing. Our team is resilient. And I love them so much, I'm speechless.
16: There were a couple of moments in this game right before the half, a minute 27, you take it down and score. Again, late in this game, you run it in with your legs. Why are you so great in these moments, Trinidad?
17: I just trust in God. I trust in my preparation as well. We've worked our butts off this whole week and this whole year. And it's just go out and do it. You know, there's no thinking at that point. Just go out and go ball.
16: It's such a unique game. You are here with this huge moment because of Lane Kiffin, but you had to beat him tonight. What was this dynamic like for you?
17: It was a little weird seeing him on the other sideline and seeing the other coaches. But it is what it is, you know. We're competitors at the end of the day. And it's just a football game, but I'm glad we got the win.
16: What is special about this Ole Miss team?
17: We don't quit. A lot of people may doubt us. They always doubt Ole Miss. I don't know why. We're here now. We're here to compete.
15: That was Trinidad Chambliss and ESPN's Holly Rowan. This was a game that diehard college football fans, casual college football fans, Ole Miss, LSU alum, and many more all has circled on the college football calendar. Saturday, September 19th, the return of Lane. After Trinidad's big-time performance on Saturday night, he has emerged as the leader in the clubhouse for the Heisman Trophy, which is college football's most coveted award. Now, not only is Trinidad a favorite for the Heisman Trophy, but is also a guy that is being talked about by many NFL evaluators as an early-round pick in 2027's NFL Draft. But for the moment, the only thing that mattered was Saturday night, the return of Lane to Oxford, Mississippi, where Ole Miss took down the LSU Tigers. Shout out to Trinidad Chambliss for his incredible performance, 363 yards, a couple touchdown passes, and also a touchdown run. 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
21: And they get here some pressure and get to Herbert on 3rd and 7. Gets the snap, backpedaling, eyeing, pocket collapsing, rolling to the right, hit from behind, and the ball is out! Harris bounces on top of it at the 46-yard line, and we'll see if his arm was coming forward. If it is, they rule it a fumble, recovered by the Chargers.
2: Jason Horowitz, Kirk Morrison on the call, Raider Nation Radio 920. Welcome back inside The Morning Tailgate. The Raiders defense tied for the league lead in 8 sacks. Is this sustainable? Is Rob Leonard the next defensive coordinator genius that will have opposing offenses up at night trying to figure out what do I do here? Here to help us break it down is our next guest, Sean Syed, Sumer Sports. All right, Sean, so you put out a tweet after the Raiders game at SoFi in Week 2, and I immediately hit up Clay and said we need to get Sean on the show this week because I need more answers. I need you to dig in to the numbers of what it all means. And I'm going to read your tweet if I may. First of all, good morning. The Las Vegas Raiders defense generated a 45.2% pressure rate, 81st percentile against the LA Chargers in Week 2. The defense currently ranks second in the league with a 51.5% pressure rate. That's the 98th percentile over two games since 2022, again, per at Sumer Sports. First of all, help break that down for those that may not understand exactly what all that means, how impressive that actually is. And I guess the bigger question after you do that, is that something that we can see on a week-to-week basis from this group, from this team? Is that even possible? Good morning.
22: Look, if you told me that I was going to be able to come back on here to talk about the 2-0 Raiders and their defense before the season, I would have been very surprised. Now, all you need to take away from that stat is they are generating a ton of pressure. Now, of course, it's 2 weeks. Yes, that is true. I understand that. You can look at the two offensive lines they played and say these aren't the best units across the league. Still, though, I think there is a bunch of stuff to be encouraged. You mentioned Rob Leonard there. I think he bought a lot of the fun stuff over from the kind of Mike McDonald Ravens tree and how that kind of feels overall, and he's bringing it to his players where, look, on some of those runs, we're seeing Hezekiah Masses come off the edge like that condensed receiver. You get a tackle for a loss. So I think he's maximizing his pieces. sustaining that rate over the entire season would mean like this is a Super Bowl team. So like that probably is not going to happen specifically, but I think it's hard not to be pretty encouraged about what you've seen so far through 2 weeks.
0: Is it sustainable though? That's the question, because we're trying to figure, and it looks, it's looked a little bit different, you know, within the last couple of games, the last two games, the only two games, in how they were doing it. Do you believe it's sustainable?
22: I think they can still have success. And when I look around the league at teams that are maybe struggling a little bit creating pressure, the Eagles are a good example where Jonathan Grenard is hurt. You don't have a 1A edge rusher. If you ask me, okay, you can just pick one position where I need a star on the defensive side of the ball, I'm probably going to choose defensive end. And I mean, whatever's going on in Max Crosby's knee stand, I don't know if they fixed him for a year or something like that. I got to go to his sack summit, and he seemed like he was moving around quite well. So to still have a star edge rusher there, that makes me feel like, hey, yeah, you're not going to reach this level of success just because, like, no one does over the course of the season. Like, you're going to have too many games. You're going to have one game where you're not able to generate pressure, or a quarterback is just getting the ball out quick. But still feel like there is enough of a combination of a smart approach on defense and then a star player that you can lean on when you really need to. So I'm pretty excited by it. But like I said, I didn't expect to be coming out here this early in the season, but the defense and that offense and bunch of fun stuff going on there for sure.
1: Well, we love how, like, you even were, you just posted something about, you know, talking about defensive coordinators off to hot starts, Brian Flores, Al Golden, Rob Leonard. That's very exciting to see that kind of early success. But going into a season, like, how often do teams that can apply pressure with just four, how well do they do throughout the year?
22: I mean, pressure, that's the name of the game in the NFL, right? Like, you have to be able to do that. Unless you have the best defensive backs across the league, and it's just too hard to kind of compile those. So if you're a team that is able to win with four, if you're a team that is able to scheme up some sort of nonsense in some way and make things difficult for offenses, that you have to be able to do that. I think the league now, we do talk about, oh, you know, sometimes the running game is coming back. It is still absolutely a league that is decided by the passing game. So if you're able to find ways that are really able to stress offenses out, that's really good. I think the Raiders, they've blitzed five players on like about 20% of their pass rushes. It's like 21st in the league. So they're not having to send a ton of pressure, but it feels like when they do, you know, you have a guy like N'Kobe Dean who's more than happy to run through a running back's face on a blitz. So you have players that I think you can maximize. So it's a hot start. Are you going to be the second pressure rate team in the league? You know, I might bet against that, but that doesn't mean you still can't have success this season.
2: Sean Syed of Sumer Sports at Syed Schemes on the X, football integration lead at Sumer Sports. All right, so one more for me, at least on the defense and the pressure rate and all that said. As you said, they're in the bottom third in terms of blitz rate. Again, it's only 2 weeks. We understand the sample size. But the fact that they're doing this with essentially their D-line group, right? They're not sending guy after guy on play after play after play. Max Crosby's Max Crosby, but Kwity Paye, analytics was not kind to Kwity Paye a season ago, right? One of the worst win rates across the NFL, gets the big contract, and now he looks like the guy that was getting eight sacks in back-to-back years for Indianapolis. When you look at Kwity Paye's performance, is this man, Max Crosby has a running mate, or is it really just truly the collection of the D-line led by Max Crosby?
22: You know, I do think Crosby has such a positive effect on everyone because it forces the offensive line to deal with him in certain ways. And then you can threaten pressure from other guys. So I think it is quite a hot start, probably above, I think, what most people expected. Even if it leveled off a little bit, like just to have a legitimate number two kind of threat. And it kind of feels like there are a bunch of those guys in those rotations. Like when I'm looking through the film or looking at the pressure numbers, just like a lot of those guys are generating pressure. So it doesn't have to always be, and it can't always be like you have two 1A Max Crosby level guys, but now you have a full room of players where it's one body after the other. Like it is just rotating players where you have a bunch of guys that you feel pretty confident in. By the time you get to the end of the game, you can feel like, all right, well, this guy, you know, he played on maybe like 60% of the snaps. He can run through these last few reps where it can be full speed. So I love the idea, and again, I'm really surprised by this overall. When you look at the roster going into the season, feeling like, okay, you actually have some depth there, and that makes life hard for an offense.
0: It's funny how people outside of Las Vegas are seeing what we've kind of been seeing throughout the spring and summer. There is talent on this football team, more of it than they've had in years. We're talking about the defense. The last I checked, the offense, which was averaging 14 points a game last year, or did average 14 points a game last year, which is mind-boggling to me that it was that bad, is all of a sudden scoring over 26 points a game through the first 2 weeks. Is that sustainable? What are they doing to make that happen?
22: I think Clint Kubiak is doing an awesome job. You know, you'd expect Brock Bowers to be the guy, right? Obviously, we all know that he is injured. I thought in week one, the way that he used Ashton Gentry was really unique, where it's, I mean, he's like Christian McCaffrey. You are going to get a zillion touches. It's going to be in the pass game. It's going to be in the run game. Yeah, you know, you get some drops in this game, certainly, and obviously you're hoping that Bowers is back soon. But I think that his way to tie things together, the run game looks like the pass game. You know, the defenses have a little bit of a harder time deciphering things. Life is really hard on a linebacker. And, hey, we got Kirk Cousins throw like 50-yard pills down the field. So if you're able to combine that, like, in my mind, selfishly, I'm like, all right, well, this is really setting up, you know, a pretty decent circumstance for Fernando Mendoza. But I don't think when Kubiak looks at it like that, he's saying, no, I am able to put together a strong offense where the play action is a threat for the defense. We have a good enough running back to be able to stress defenses out, and I can be unique in the way I'm using my players. So I'm really excited for Bowers to get back there. Just because, like, I mean, you got all sorts of receivers generating over 100 yards in a game for the Raiders. So I think Kubiak deserves a ton of credit. To me, going into the season, I thought, all right, well, you know, you just kind of have to show a baseline of competence in your first year with a roster that maybe you're going to even think are still being built. But then we're building out big explosive plays for Trey Tucker. Like, you love to see that. So I'm excited. I think he deserves a lot of praise as much as he's getting.
1: What have you noticed as far as Kubiak through his stops with Seattle, New Orleans, as an offensive coordinator, somebody who's able to go and dial up certain guys and finding different play designs each week, of course, but at the same time where certain guys are finding themselves in a different role each week. What is there a tendency about what Kubiak is able to do to go and find perhaps a different hero each Sunday?
22: Yeah, I think he does a really good job of understanding, well, these are what my players' strengths are, right? Like, JSN in Seattle is not going to be used the same way as Rashid Shaheed in New Orleans, and it's not going to be used the same way as Brock Bowers in Vegas. So it's, can you take your players' skill sets, and not that you're changing your entire offense, but you are kind of combining what your philosophies are to those players' skill sets. So to look at Ashton Gentry and say, you know what, like, actually he can run a bunch of routes, and he can be a positive in the passing game. We can get creative in that sort of way. He's, I think, a really good thing. So that just makes me so excited for when Bowers comes back, because he's such a high-level pass catcher. I mean, I don't have to tell anyone that. Everyone, I think, can agree on that. So he now just has, like, a room of real weapons. Like, it's not just, oh, Bowers is going to have to be the guy, and there's no one else that we can rely on. Yeah, he's going to be, your best pass catcher. But he does a good job of understanding, well, this is how I can maximize this guy. This is how I can fit into my offense and really, really stress the defense in different ways.
2: Sean, we'll let you out on this one as the Raiders and Saints get set to meet in New Orleans week 3. Might be the best matchup of the NFL slate, if we're being completely honest. What do the numbers, how do the edges, where do they go? How do you see this one?
22: This one's a super interesting one. So the Saints defense, you got Brandon Staley there, who is used to seeing these kinds of offenses and I think has evolved with some different tools against a team that wants to put multiple tight ends or wants to throw a fullback onto the field. So that's going to be a really interesting matchup. And so far this year, Tyler Shuck in the first half has had a real rough time. And then in the second half, he looks like a Hall of Famer. So it is something where it's been a tale of two halves for them. So if the Raiders are able to, you know, muck things up enough in that first half, they're able to kind of get that lead, you're hoping to make them play catch up. It's going to be really interesting to me. I think Chase Young for the Saints has had a fantastic start to the season. I want to see how the Raiders are able to limit pressure from him. And then on that opposite side of the ball, are you going to be able to continue to generate pressure, make a younger quarterback's life hard?
2: It's Sean Syed. Follow him on the X at Syed Schemes, football integration lead at Sumer Sports. Incredible breakdowns, incredible analytics, and you heard it here. Sean says it's sustainable, Raider Nation. He says 50% pressure rate all season long for the Raiders defense.
22: We can only hope.
2: Sean, I know you didn't expect to talk to us between weeks 2 and 3, but here's to hoping we'll be talking to you again sooner than later. Appreciate you.
22: Thanks so much, gentlemen. Appreciate it.
2: That is Sean Syed with us here on the Morning Tailgate, Raider Nation Radio 920.
1: I've seen the light.
2: Yes, man.
0: How many times along the line did we kind of not this exact phrase, but you know, to paraphrase it, everything's kind of coming up aces for the Raiders, right?
2: Yeah, clean.
0: I mean,
2: smooth.
0: Really? I mean, all the way from getting the number one pick overall. I'm sorry, but that was a stroke of fortuitous luck. I mean, let's face it. It brought Clint Kubiak here. I'm going to tell you that right now. That was a big reason why he said, okay, yeah, that's a place where I want to start my head coaching career. I got a young quarterback in place. We could bring in Kirk, you know, all that. From that moment on, you know, I mean, moving on from Pete Carroll, bringing in Clint Kubiak, Tyler Linderbaum, the trade that didn't become a trade, all the signings that they made in those first few hours of free agency, the great draft that they had. We could go on and on, but we kept saying it like, right? We were sort of, not that we were perplexed, it was just, what is going on right now?
2: It just didn't feel normal. It didn't feel like the normal that we've become used to.
0: for everything to just, there it, you know, it's like, what did we say? That the football gods were kind of.
2: Yeah, I don't want to say, you know, there was a certain waiting of the.
0: It was hard work.
2: Yeah, it wasn't like we're waiting for the shoe to drop. It was just like.
0: No,
2: these are, okay, that makes all the sense in the world. That does feel like the right answer. You got the number one pick. Oh, that got you your head coach. Okay, let's move on. It's a no-nonsense. Every reason, every personality brought in seemingly is fitting into this giant jigsaw puzzle that is not just this season, but the, you know, the overarching macro 3,000-foot view of what this team will be, should be moving forward is falling into place. And even when you take the negatives or perceived negatives, right? Fernando Mendoza not starting the season, his rookie year. The Raiders are 2-0. Oh, and they did it despite another negative, seeing Brock Bowers injured. You know what I mean? So the Raiders are building layers within themselves right now that is screaming future success. And the best part about it for Raider Nation is it's also leading to current success early this season.
0: Yeah, and again, you know, I've seen it with other organizations. It happened with the Golden Knights, right? Where, holy cow, like it's all bing, bing, bang, boom, and it's just, you know.
2: That was a novel of good decisions to start.
0: You love to ride that wave. I've seen it plenty of times, over the years with, you know, different teams, organizations, different sports. It's just it never quite lined up for the Raiders, and I'll say this: it wasn't for lack of effort or want to or commitment or any of those things. Sometimes things just have to literally line up. Sometimes you have to go through some dark times before it gets there. But when it turns, we've seen this too. When it turns, it can turn for a long time, and we there's examples of that across the league of teams like had been for a while. That all of a sudden are some of the beacons, you know, of this league. Even Clay, your Detroit Lions. Like this is, I'm not, you know, they haven't won a Super Bowl. I get it. But like you went from misery to even, yes, there's different degrees of misery. Now the misery is losing a close game to the Buffalo Bills or something like that, you know, whereas misery was going winless in a full season. So there's still the heartbreak and all that kind of stuff, but wouldn't you rather have the kind of heartbreak that you're having right now, Clay? Because you're a competitive football team and one of the better teams in the league, and your heartbreak is getting crushed at the very end rather than just bad season after bad season. So we get that part of it, but it really has turned around for the Detroit Lions. It turned around for the Los Angeles Rams. They were bad for a long period of time, and then it just turned on a dime. I keep feeling like that's what's happening. That's what we're seeing right now for the Raiders. And it's still, you know, at the 50-yard line, maybe the plus 45 as we were talking about the other day. But it's headed there. I feel like it's truly headed there.
1: 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Be caller number 9. 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
5: 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Gambler's Bonus hits again. On June 14th, Betty hit four fours, clearing her Gambler's Bonus four-of-a-kind bingo card for over $11,000. 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It's why you play the game.
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2: It is the final sit down here on the morning tailgate, Raider Nation Radio 920. Big thanks to our guests. Once a Raider, always a Raider, Terry Rubisky, former Raiders running back, player, coach, Super Bowl champion. Jason on the text line said, I absolutely love this segment every week. George says, one of the greatest segments of Once a Raider, Always a Raider I've ever heard. Listening from Orlando, Florida. Love to hear that. Really appreciate Terry and those stories. Buzz C says, morning, guys. Thanks for the Terry Rubisky interview. That was winning Raider football days. Big Al in his prime. The swashbuckler. Coach Madden, big games. Last night I watched a video breaking down Nakobe versus the Chargers. Our D is finally modern. And all the players are repping their coaches, buying Rob Leonard and the D. Go Raiders. Adam Hill of the Las Vegas Review-Journal joining us as well, saying, I don't know if anybody's stock has risen more than Hezekiah Masses, who just minutes later was named AFC Defensive Player of the Week. First Raiders rookie to win the award since Max Crosby in Week 11 of 2019.
1: Amazing.
2: That's a great one to add to the resume for old Zeke, huh? Two games in, first NFL store. Let's see what Week 3 has in store. Marcus Johnson of Tape Don't Lie, breaking it all down. Sean Syed of Sumer Sports with the numbers, the analytics, to say, is it sustainable? I know we are sustainable here on the Morning Tailgate, Vinny and Clay. What a great day. What a great show.
0: Always. Always. And it's just starting for Week 3. I am so fired up about this game, you guys. I don't even know where to start. And I don't want to ask for predictions just yet, but
2: we're getting
0: there.
2: Where
0: are you guys leaning?
2: Are
0: you leaning?
2: Well, I'm feeling optimistic, so you know where that goes. We'll dive more behind enemy lines here on a Thursday on the Morning Tailgate. For Vinny Bonsignor, Clay Baker, I'm Vince Sapienza. Make sure you stay with the flagship of the Silver and Black. JT the Brick from 12 to 2. Unnecessary Roughness with Q Myers from 2 to 5 right here on Raider Nation Radio 920. This is the Morning Tailgate. Have a great day. We'll talk to you on Thursday. 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
5: 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Gets by him into right field. One run scores. Here comes Hernandez. He'll score. Over to third base. Safe is Meneses. The Aviators take a 9-5 lead.
6: Russ Slinger with the call as the Aviators defeat the Comets in game 1 of the PCL Championship, 13-11. Game 2 tonight at 7:05.

0: Network on the Raiders mobile app. Wow, thank God for that. Also, you can listen on the radio. We are still on AM radio, Clay Baker. Did you hear about that? We are on AM radio 920 here in Las Vegas if you want to listen to the radio, which we hope you do, because a lot of our partners are radio only, and they're here for us as we open up the show today. Wow, we got a big one, and this is why I put together the grid so we don't have to stress out who our guests are going to be. Today we have Jesse Merrick, great content provider with the Raiders. Vinny Bonsignor, great content provider of the Raiders. And how about this? He just got back to me, the voice of the New Orleans Saints. That's pretty good. Mike Haas is going to join us. If I get the voice of the Saints, we gotta do some homework here on the Saints. Tyler Shook. His name isn't spelled anything like Shook, but that's his name. Everyone was saying Tyler Slow and Tyler Slow. They couldn't even say his name. Tyler Shook. And he's a pretty good player. You know, he leads the NFL in passing yards. Oh boy. He leads the NFL in passing yards. That means he throws the ball successfully to Chris Olave. That's an issue. Looks like Brock Bowers, looks like he might be good to go. Out of practice and all that, we'll get an update because Clint Kubiak spoke. We're going to try to fit him into the show as we open up the show today. We're brought to you by Roger over at Steiner's, a Nevada-style pub. Wife can't wait to get over there for the Cobb salad, for the people that are there, the fun, the games. We're heading over. We like the location on Buffalo. There's many more locations, and Roger's at all of them, and he's wearing the gear. And if you go to an Aviators game as they're in the postseason, all you see is Steiner's everywhere. That's because Roger has great relationships in this town, and he opens up the show today with the monologue, one of our proud partners here. All right, what are we going to do today? We're going to have like a really good conversation with three people who know the Raiders very well. And we're also going to talk about the NFL. One of my favorite podcasts I do all year, I did this morning with my podcast partner, Tom Looney. And we did it on the 0-2 teams. Hey, Raider Nation, how excited are you that you're not 0-2? No more 0-2. First time in a long time since the Raiders went to the playoffs. Remember, the Raiders went to the playoffs in Vegas. They didn't win the game. We had first and goal at the 9 in Cincinnati, and we didn't throw it in the end zone. Remember that? I do. I hosted the post game. We had first and goal at the 9, and we didn't throw the ball in the end zone. And we ended up losing to Joe Burrow, who went to the Super Bowl. Went to the Super Bowl. We went to the playoffs in Vegas. We didn't win. So now everybody reminds us we haven't won a playoff game since the AFC Championship game, which led us to the Super Bowl, and that was Super Bowl 37. How do I know that it was Super Bowl 37? Because I'm the age of the Super Bowl. It's Super Bowl 60. So it's easy for me to keep track of the Super Bowl. We're going on Super Bowl 61, and we haven't played in the Super Bowl, and we lost Super Bowl 37. What happened to the Super Bowls in the 40s and the 50s that we didn't participate in? Let's go. Got to get back to the Super Bowl as we open up the show. So what I'm finding is something I have to clean up today. I have Raider fans and Raider friends who are calling me saying if we win this game, I swear to God, I'm telling you, I'm my kids. I took a call today from someone that said, if we win this game, we're going to be 3-3, and that's good, coming out of the gauntlet. I said, excuse me? What do you mean? They said, well, you're not going to win those games. I go, what do you mean, not going to win those games? So no chance you're going to beat Kansas City, Buffalo, the Rams, and the Patriots. You might win one. That was the line I heard today. You might win one. So I said, that's an interesting topic. I got to get that on the show. So, Clay, the conversation that I had, and I don't know if you talked about it here, this coach is telling us to take it 1 week at a time, right? 1 week at a time. Don't look ahead. But some fans now with 2-0 are hoping for 3-0 because they're afraid of the gauntlet where they look like there's not one but several losses on the horizon.
1: Or in the fact that you could be a 3-0 team then facing the Chiefs at Allegiant Stadium in what could be one of the biggest games ever at Allegiant Stadium. Yeah. Like there's a two-way street on that, and there's no reason why you shouldn't be wishing it to that point, because why not? You're coming off 7 wins and 2.

0: years, we are in new territory right here. And it's fun to think about what the promise of the future could be, but also going against another newcomer, you know, like, you know, for Keenan, for Kellen Moore and the Saints to come on board, that's a young offensive mind going against a young offensive mind in Clint Kubiak. This is an exciting battle, which will yield some great results for both teams.
1: No doubt about it. I've been reminding people we're not playing the Saints. We're not playing the Saints with Sam Mills or Drew Brees in his prime or Sean Payton on the way to the Super Bowl. But they're good, but they're not the NFC Championship Saints that went to the Super Bowl. I mean, you better be confident for this one. If you're not confident for this one, I've lost you. I've lost you if you're not confident for this one. I'm not saying we're going to win. I can't guarantee that, but I'll just tell you this. We're in a situation where we better win this one because 3-0 opens up the door for great possibility. Doesn't that sound good? 3-0 opens up the gateway to great possibility. Yeah, there's going to be some losses. I don't believe the Raiders can beat Kansas City, Buffalo, New England, and the Rams in a row. I don't think they can go 4-0 against those teams. But the Raiders haven't lost yet. And if they beat the Saints, Saints lost their best offensive lineman. The Raiders got a chance to go to 3-0, which means there are other wins definitely on the schedule. There are definitely wins penciled in. And I believe, I truly believe that Raider Nation can win a couple of these games where they're going to be an underdog at. I mean, we're an underdog, a touchdown underdog in L.A. and beat them by two scores. We had a two-score win. So with all of that, there's great optimism, as Big D says. And Big D, we have great optimism for you. Everybody who's in the chat got a good crowd on YouTube at JT the Brick. So get in there. So how does everybody feel about this game? Turn the page. Yesterday was eye-opening for me. Sat down with the head coach. He's not into talking about past victories. Oh, boy. Okay. All right. Okay, that's on me. That's on me. I got to get him to talk about other things because he ain't talking about what happened. That's on me. I think I'm going to have to make my questions a little bit longer because this guy's all ball, and I love him for that. I love the fact that he's all ball. He spoke today, he was all ball. And there was a point today, which we'll get to it, where he talked about Zeke Masses winning the Defensive Player of the Week. And he said, this is a team award. Woo! It's a team award. I thought it went to Zeke Masses. No. It went to the team. There's no I in team. That's it. Everybody with the program now? Everybody get it? Shouldn't have took us that long to get. I mean, we had some people who thought Fernando was going to start week one. I'm like, you must not be paying attention to this show. Fernando ain't playing. He ain't playing unless Cousins gets bumped and bruised or he loses games. And last I look, Kirk Cousins leads the NFL in touchdowns at 6. So there's a lot going on here. I'll go through the Saints. I got my notes here with the Saints. It's the same old JT when it comes to the first 3 or 4 games. I don't look at stats. Stats don't matter. The first couple of games, they don't, because to throw out statistics, once I get to week 4, I think the stats become real. You start looking at the stats and you say, all right, these are real stats. This is what a team's doing in the running game. This is what they're doing on defense, all of that. So then I get into that. But I know they got a couple of good players. They got good linebackers. They got Olave. They got Etienne. They can definitely throw the ball with Tyler Shook. And, you know, we got young players on the defensive back end. Trayden Stukes is in concussion protocol. Darian Porter is trying to come out and play with a bad foot. Brock Bowers, say what you will about Brock. I've been accused of talking too much Brock. True story. Brock hasn't played in a game in a long time. You know, he was shut down last year, and he hadn't played this year. So can he come out and be explosive? We'll see. I hope so. So those are all the things we're talking about today. What do the Raiders need to do to win this game is the Wednesday topic. Because not all of it's pretty. They didn't run the ball well. So I went back and watched the All-22, as I do every week. And I noticed that the Raiders were getting pushed back on the offensive line. Oh, no! Wait a second. Wait a second. I saw Genty get tattooed in the backfield. Whoa, wait a second. I thought we got rid of that. Handoffs to Genty up the middle, and he's getting hit again. What the hell are we doing? I thought that was part of the past. Some of those Chargers were throwing us around a little bit. Not Linderbaum, but throwing some other guys around. What about DJ Glaze? What about the interior? Burford, what about these guys? So we got to open up some holes. Yes, as Rob says in the chat, no drops by Genty. All right, you're right. Genty dropped three, but they won the game. So let's get him the ball again. You know what I would do? I'd throw him a screen pass on the first play. I'd get his hands on the ball early to build confidence in the dome. Throw it to him. First play. Line him up in the slot. Inside, inside, slant. Hit Genty. Get him going. Trey Tucker looked pretty good. Trey Tucker looked really good. Clay, let me know if we have a Trey Tucker long ball there ready to go, because I want to hear what that sounds like with Jason Horowitz, because Trey Tucker had a breakout game. And if you remember last year, he had a breakout game in the first game of the year, and the Raiders beat New England in New England. Here's Trey Tucker.
2: They pick up 12. They go fast. Cousins with a fake. He's settling. He's taking a deep shot to the end zone. Wide open. Touchdown, Tucker. They got everyone flowing right. Tucker went left. They dropped that in.
3: Who said
2: it? 40-yard touchdown. And with 11:51 to go in the half, Raiders 6, Chargers nothing.
1: Yeah, that was pretty good. Jason Horowitz on the call. So you got a chance to see that and hear that. And he's going. He's talking to Fred Biletnikoff. He doesn't mind. He said, keep the guy hot. Okay, it's Fred Biletnikoff. Stay with the hot hand. He seems pretty hot. Let's go. I also think the defense is playing fundamentally really sound. They're punching the ball out, Jeremy Chinn. They're pursuing the football in case the ball comes out. I mean, isn't it true that the Chargers had 6 fumbles? We only recovered 1 out of the 6. That could have changed the game even more significantly. Love special teams. Matt Gay with a 59-yarder. A.J. Cole flipping the field. Tackling. Cody White, the coverage has been really good. Special teams looks to be fixed. I'm not saying it's going to be perfect every week, but it definitely looks good by me. That looks great. So the only problem, what's good about this, and I haven't done this in a long time, I haven't opened up the show where there isn't a problem. There isn't a big problem. Like, oh my God, we got a big problem. We got a coach who lost 9 in a row. He's about to lose 10 in a row. We got an offensive line that can't block and don't have good coaches. We can't tackle anybody on defense. Remember those topics for the last 2-3 years? I do. I was taking the brunt of the heat for it. Now I don't have that problem this week. I told my wife, I feel like I'm in Maui or in Cabo this week. I sleep easier. I wake up, I take my swim, did a podcast today. Not worried, have my show booked. Clay does an amazing job, we're ready to go. No stress, but that will come to an end. I will turn into the Raider therapist. People will come to me upset. I even had to go on X today and remind people I will block you into the dark ages if you ever say something heinous and personal at me because of the team. Now that my social media is blowing up on YouTube and Instagram, I only have to block a small amount of trolls. Only a small amount. And I put out a tweet saying that Derek Carr, and my son will clip this because I like Derek Carr, and Derek needs to hear it from me. Derek Carr is better than at least 10 to 15 starting quarterbacks in this league. So if Derek Carr came out of retirement, he could easily be better than Jameis Winston. Easily. He's easily better than Jacoby Brissett. It's not even close. He's playing better now as he's hitting golf balls and doing a successful podcast than Justin Herbert's playing with Mike McDaniel. So if a quarterback goes down, I'm encouraging Derek Carr to get off the golf course and play because he's a hell of a player. I got trolls coming at me. What do you mean? Be quiet. The guy can play. 3 quarterbacks have gone down in a week. 3. Jaden Daniels, Jackson Dart, and Caleb Williams. Derek Carr is better than all their backups by a mile. He'd be starting for a while. So if you can't handle Derek Carr potentially coming out, as I hosted the Derek Carr show, and I know Derek Carr, I haven't seen him in a while. I was the guy who interviewed him when he signed his contract extension, the biggest one of his career. One of them. I root for Derek Carr. Now, I don't root for Devontae. I've been showing up in some conversations about Devontae. Let it be clear that Devontae quit on the Raiders. Doesn't mean he's a bad guy. He might be bad to some in the Raider Nation. Devontae, by all accounts, is a really good guy. Great father, great husband. He forced his way out of the Raiders after the Raiders gave up a first and second round pick for him. Do you know how valuable and how costly Devontae Adams was to the Raiders? And some say, well, the Raiders failed him. Yeah, that's fair. You watch Netflix. He was getting hammered and getting killed because guys were trying to take his head off because of the balls that were thrown to him. They're called medicine balls. So Devontae wanted out. But remember, Devontae went to the Jets. He wanted out to play with Aaron Rodgers, right? His former quarterback. And now he ended up with Matthew Stafford and it looks brilliant. Devontae's got a Taco Bell in his house for real. He's very successful. He's a multimillionaire. I don't dislike these guys at all. I like them a lot. But I keep it straight. It's fact, not fiction. So I can host a show anytime I want and say Devontae Adams or Derek Carr or anybody else on another team. I saw a Luminor block for the Giants. He looked pretty good at times. You know, players who play for the Raiders go on to have great lives. Kids, wives, they go on to retire, have great lives and businesses. But, you know, the big topic on Derek Carr, I'll say it again. If Carr wants to play, he should play because he's young. And he's got amazing mental skills, amazing mental skills. So I wanted to get that because I just told someone on X, you know, say something repulsive or bad about Carr or me, you're gone. And we'll never see that guy again. He'll never be on a river raft trip with you. He'll never show up with you next to you at the bar. He never comes to the torch, never knows how to get to the torch. But they all sit here and they're critical of people they've never met. So again, don't drag me into your conversations on who you don't like. Okay. And if you don't know me and you never met me and you don't like me, okay. Get to know me. Got about 7 remotes the next Fridays, 7 remotes where I'll be in public. If you have something to say and you disagree with me. So the number is 702-365-9200. In regards to Jaden Daniels, it's time for him to cut the cord with his mom. She's a nice lady. She's everywhere. It's time for mom to go up in the booth or up in the suite and not walk Jaden Daniels through life anymore. Okay? It's not like your mom when you get sick and she takes you to the doctor. Jaden Daniels on his own has got to go on private jets and meet other doctors who are going to get him right. He's a hell of a player. We need him in the league. Caleb Williams is getting trolled because when he went down with a hamstring, he looked like he was injured in a war movie. He acted like it was Saving Private Ryan as he got carted off the field and they found out it was a hammy. It was a hammy. It wasn't a catastrophic knee injury. But at the time, he was in tremendous pain. His life flashed before him because he's a quarterback and he knew it was something really bad. We hope that he comes back. And then how cool is Jackson Dart? Jackson Dart's got a social media rock star girlfriend. He came out after being injured and watched the game with his teammates on the sideline and signed autographs after the game. And now we're finding out he could be gone for the year. Those are 3 really big quarterback stories. Really big quarterback stories overall. And the quarterbacks have been the story so far. Okay. No one on hold in Vegas. No one on hold in Vegas. God, thank God this show is not just on in Vegas. And it's on in Alameda. Jesse in Alameda, you seem to be the only one ready to match me. Get going, Jesse.
3: I am excited. 2-0 feels really good. I think we could play better. I think we should be playing Washington more. Also, And I'm excited also because I'm going to be going to Vegas next week against the Chiefs. So I'm hoping that we could be 3-0 for that game, but I know
1: I need to know, Jesse, why they're going to be 3-0. I know you're coming here. You got your hotel, your ticket. You want them to be 3-0. I need from fans today how the Raiders are going to win the game in New Orleans, if you can help me.
3: I think we need to continue throwing it downfield. I think Trey Tucker is a asset that I don't think is used enough by this team. I think if Brock comes back, then that should also help our offense. Our defense has looked solid, not elite yet. I think we need another. I think we need to win the turnover battle again in order to win this game.
1: I'm thrilled you're calling from Alameda. Do you drive by the Coliseum on the 880 from time to time?
3: I do. And during the offseason, I saw that they have a billboard that was saying that had Fernando's name on it. So I like that. But they're still keeping the Raiders spirit alive there.
1: Good. Keep calling the show and keep supporting Alameda and Oakland and the history of the Raiders, okay?
3: Thank you, JT.
1: Thank you. Appreciate you. So we know the phones work today. We know we got a game. We're 2-0. We know we're excited about the future here. I mean, everybody should be really excited about the future. The Raiders look like they have a core group of players that can win a Super Bowl. Let me repeat that again for people who think I'm nuts. The Raiders have a core group of players. I call them the core four. Where's that t-shirt? Epic Raider bought me the t-shirt that says run the plays that they run in Henderson. One of the best gifts I ever had. Now I have my core four. Who's my core four? Tyler Linderbaum, Fernando Mendoza, Ashton Jeanty, and Brock Bowers. Those are the core four who will be a part of the Raiders Super Bowl parade down Las Vegas Boulevard at some point if this thing works out correctly. But it's got to work out correctly. So look at this. I even got some of my best friends who call me, and they forget I'm on the radio from noon to 2 every day. Look at this, my best friends. So I'm on the radio from noon to 2. My friends call me. They don't even know when I'm on the radio. But we're live on YouTube. My son's in the chat. He knows what I'm talking about there. All right, so what are we excited about for this game? Let me go because I got to wrap up the monologue before we get to our guest. Run the ball! Run the ball, run the ball, run the ball. Don't get crazy. Run the ball. Establish the run. We did not establish the run against the Chargers. Get back to running the ball like we did against the Dolphins. Run the ball with violence and aggressive behavior. You got me? Pick a side. I'd go Colton Miller left. I'd have Tyler Linderbaum pull to Colton Miller, and I'd start drilling people and knocking them into next year. Run the ball. Heavy with the Arkansas kid, Mike Washington Jr. and Ashton Jeanty. Run the ball. Number two, the viral video is going great on Instagram at JT the Brick LV. Max has got a hunt. Max liked the video when he got back to me. Ooh, I got Max's attention. Max looked at the video and put a bullseye on it, an actual bullseye emoji. When I said, hey, Max, I'm looking at you, dude. Have a big game. Max will have a big game. And most importantly, let Cousins cook. Let's go. He's hot. Now, look, if he throws two picks, then hey, you got to adjust. But he's played well in that building. He's played in that building often. Let Cousins go. Because if he's got Bowers back, Bowers will get the double team or not. And did you see some of that wizardry motion that Kubiak put in? Did you see some of that Kubiak magic? You know what I'm really, really, really, really excited about? And let me say this too, because the coach won't agree to it and he won't even acknowledge it. Hey, Raider Nation, wasn't it great to see Clint Kubiak in his first ever head coaching a game against Jim Harbaugh outcoach his ass? Does that make sense? Raider Nation, how great was it to see Clint Kubiak outcoach Jim Harbaugh in a football game? Harbaugh doesn't even call the plays anymore. He just stands there and stares at Mike McDaniel, stares at him like he doesn't like him. Meanwhile, Kubiak's drawing up all the plays and executing them. You don't think the Chargers today would trade Jim Harbaugh for Clint Kubiak? Maybe not, but eventually they will. So that's what I think needs to happen in the game. Let's hear from you. We got great guests coming up. Greg is in Las Vegas on 920, screaming they will come. Hello, Greg.
4: How you doing, JT? Good. Been a Raider fan since 1980. Just glad to be 2-0. Think it's awesome. I'm just curious on Jackson Dart. What do you think about the Raiders trading Aiden O'Connell? Maybe get something to add to our nucleus here.
1: Thanks for the call. I think that is a really good idea. If the Raiders wanted to move Aiden O'Connell, I don't think they want to. I think they like that quarterback room, and Aiden was away for personal reasons. I don't have anything to add on that. But if I'm the New York Giants, the first call I make is to Derek Carr's wife. And I'd say we'd like to bring Derek in to start this week, to start the next three games. And Derek Carr goes 3-0 for the Giants because their schedule's a joke. That's the first call I make, is to Derek Carr's wife asking permission for Derek to come out of retirement. And then I call the Raiders, if Mrs. Carr says no, and says, well, we'd like to trade for Aiden O'Connell. And John Spytek, what would you like? And then Spytek comes up with a plan if he wants to move Aiden O'Connell to the Giants. It's a very fair question. Why do you think teams have good third-string quarterbacks? To trade them and get some draft equity. There's a couple teams that need Aiden O'Connell right now. I said before the start of the season, Clay, I said before the start of the season that Aiden O'Connell is better than Jacoby Brissett. Why is Aiden O'Connell not the starting quarterback in Arizona? He's better than Jacoby Brissett.
0: No, he's got a great ball accuracy, a strong ball downfield. This is somebody that has skills that cannot be taught necessarily. They're natural. And he's already proven that even as a starter in his short career.
1: Very well said. Thor, Raider Nation Drinking Club, quickly before I get to the bottom of the hour. What's going on, Thor?
5: JT, what's happening, baby? 2-0, excited as can be, but let's get that behind us and get on how we're going to beat the Saints. We're going to go in there. We are going to run the ball. We are going to play defense the way our defense just might be for real, JT. The pressure we are getting without the blitz is incredible, and that's helping our young and hungry corners that are stepping up to the plate right now. And our defense is going to win us this game, and running the ball, and hopefully Brock is back. But you know what? Even if he's not 100% and he's not back, we can still win the game with all the receivers. Trey Tucker, what a game. All the receivers doing what they need to do. Ashton Jeanty dropped three balls. That's not going to keep happening. That's a one-off. So keep throwing the ball to him. He's going to be just fine. Hey, I love what we're doing, JT. We're gonna go in there, get the 3-0. Life is great, baby. All day, Raider Nation. I'm fired up, JT. I'm so excited, man. Let's go, baby.
1: All right, Thor. Thank you, man. Always appreciate your support of the show. So as I wrap up the monologue, I want to thank Aspen Vodka, proud partner of the show. When you go to Allegiant Stadium, the official vodka of the Raiders is Aspen Vodka and this show. Go get yourself one of the multiple Aspen Vodka cocktails at Allegiant Stadium. No doubt about it. It's refreshing. It's fantastic. They are a proud partner. I love their vision. They are the official vodka of the Yankees and the Raiders. We're talking big time vodka there. And also, as I'm standing up in studio, if you're watching, I'm wearing a collector's item. This is the original Black Hole shirt that Rob Rivera gave me. It was his. It was his. And he gave this to me. And I'll never forget when he gave it to me. Gave it to me in the parking lot of Oakland in the Black Hole. And I found it the other day. Rob Rivera had passed away 5 years ago on September 20th, 2021. So it's the 5 year anniversary of his passing. So I put on this shirt today because Rob's not here. I saw it and I said, I'm going to wear it for him. And I'm going to wear it for Rachel and the girls because Rob, I wish he was here. He would be with me in New Orleans. I would have went to New Orleans if Rob was alive because we went to New Orleans together and he stayed in my room. I'll never forget the story. I threw one of the biggest parties in Raider history in New Orleans, and I got home really, really, really late, and he wasn't in the room. And I was like, oh boy, they're still out there on Bourbon Street. And they were out there on Bourbon Street, and he came in around 5:30, and I had to get on the bus at like 7:30 to get to the game. I remember passing him as I was brushing my teeth, getting ready to get on the bus, saying great night last night. So I'm wearing this shirt for him, an original founder of the Black Hole. All right, Vinny Bonsignor coming up next, Jesse Merrick, and hey, we got the voice. We got the voice of the New Orleans Saints. I'm sure we'll have a very kind conversation coming up with the voice of a team that I respect a lot. 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

0: receivers tight left. Herbert, the shotgun snap. He's waiting. He's throwing. Oh, that is wide open. It's bobbled, and it's picked off. Masterson midfield with blockers at the 40. Down the sideline, 30, and finally shoved out of bounds.
1: Has he?
0: The rookies for the Raiders coming up with picks in back-to-back weeks.
2: JT back with you. That's Jason Horowitz on the call. Vinny Bonsignor from the California Post. Vinny, good to have you. Tell me about Zeke Masses and his development from Cal, what you saw at training camp, OTAs, coming through him, playing in the preseason, and why this is not too big for him.
3: Yeah, it's so interesting about Zeke. All throughout OTAs and minicamp and rookie minicamp and all that, you know, you just check in with your sources on, you know, players to keep an eye on and that type of thing, who's got some momentum. And every single time, Zeke Masses, his name was mentioned. And so that's when he kind of landed on my radar long before training camp even started. And then you saw him in OTAs, a little bit in OTAs, and then you really started seeing him from our perspective during training camp. You know, he would get mixed in with the ones, and certainly with the second team, and started getting some run, and never looked too big for him. Never seemed like he was intimidated by anything. I think the one question about him, and Clint Kubiak made his famous leaning into the microphone, making sure that Zeke was listening, about being physical. You know, can you transfer what you transferred in OTAs into training camp in the preseason and the regular season? And guess what? He's done exactly that. I've been really impressed with his physicality. He came up and made a nice stop. I want to say it was either at the line of scrimmage or behind the line of scrimmage against the Chargers, where he showed no apprehension about getting his nose dirty and you know, putting the wood on somebody. So everything is checking out for Zeke Masses, and I think we're seeing the very beginning of a player that could be around here for a long time.
2: Yeah, I agree with you, but we know from Mike Haynes to Lester Hayes to Nnamdi Asamoah, young players get picked on, and even if they have a good game, offensive coordinators and Tyler Shuck and Chris Olave are going to go right out him if he's a young player. What do you expect the Raiders now to do to keep his development going, maybe with some safety help over the top in a game where Olave is an elite wide receiver number one? They haven't seen a wide receiver one yet through 2 weeks.
3: Yeah, and I would imagine that Eric Stokes is going to play into that as well. You know, picking up Chris Olave, that's you know, what I would do. But I also don't think that there's any real apprehensions from Zeke's perspective or the Raiders' perspective if he has to draw that assignment from time to time. And you're going to obviously give him help, and then you also have to marry that coverage up with the pass rush, which is something that the Raiders have done really well so far to start this season. This is as complimentary a Raiders defense as I've seen in a long time, probably since I've been covering the team, where you have so far through 2 weeks one of the better pass rushers in the NFL, and then so far through 2 weeks one of the better coverage teams in the NFL. That's usually a recipe for success on a defense, and I haven't even gotten into the linebacker play, which has been pretty spectacular when you think about Quay Walker and Nakobe Dean. So the defense is checking off a lot of boxes right now, and I don't know that there's going to be obviously Chris Olave, that name speaks for itself, but I think the Raiders feel like they'll have a plan in place, and you know, body's able to go out there and make it a tough day for him.
2: Vinny Bonsignor joins us. It's interesting now covering Coach Kubiak, both of us, how he just doesn't want to talk about victories and wants to move on. I'm good with it, man. I talk to him weekly, and you're at the podium with the first question. How are you kind of getting used to this where it's team, it's not I? There'll be a little bit of coverage about the victory, but he is really focused on getting back to work.
3: He is, and, you know, from my perspective is just be who you are, and I'm cool with that, you know, and he kind of rolls the way he rolls. It's not John Gruden, that's for sure, you know, and it's not Sean McVay, how he talks. It's probably more Mike McDonald up in Seattle. You know, a little bit more reserved and low key. And again, that's fine. You know, I've been doing this a long time, to know that it's really not about us necessarily, or at all for that matter. It's really about, can you do the job, and can you run a team, and can you pull the right straight, you know, but, or push the right buttons? And so far, so good with Clinton Kubiak and how he is. It's very respectful. There's nothing discourteous about it whatsoever. He's just a kind of a man of a few words, and that's fine. The Raiders are doing a lot of talking for him on the field.
2: Yeah, that's for sure. A lot of talking. So tell us what you think about this matchup, because when the schedule came out, I think a lot of Raider fans thought best case scenario would be 2-1, win against Miami, win against the Saints, hopefully win against the Chargers. Now it's 2-0 going into a winnable game that they kind of need, but it'll be 1 week at a time. But the gauntlet comes after this. The gauntlet sets up after this. Does that put more pressure on the staff and players to have to win this game?
3: Yeah, I actually have to disagree with that. I think the gauntlet starts on Sunday in New Orleans. This is an environment that is unlike many in the NFL or any in the NFL. And you've got a team in the Saints that is a pretty darn good football team. I mean, they could have beaten the Lions on the road. They did beat the Ravens on the road. They're coming home to their season opener in front of one of the craziest, most rambunctious crowds in the NFL. And you know that New Orleans is about ready to open up a hornet's nest for the Raiders. So to me, it starts this week, and this is it's really an excellent test. If you want to call it a midterm exam or an early quarter exam for the Raiders, to really get a sense of how far they've come in a very short period of time, because this is not going to be like SoFi Stadium. It's not going to be like Allegiant Stadium. This is going to be a real challenge from an operational standpoint, from an emotion standpoint, maybe even falling behind standpoint. How do you handle that with a crowd that's going to get behind their team? Now, I will say this. The Raiders are one of the better scoring teams in the first half. I think they have 27 points total in the first half of their two games, which is a top 10 figure. Whereas the Saints have only scored 6 points in the first half. I think that's second worst in the NFL. Now, granted, both of their games were on the road in tough environments, and they were able to figure out a way to come back to both of those games, pushing the Lions game into overtime and winning the Ravens game. But if recent form holds true, the Raiders might be able to get out to a lead and then maybe hopefully for them take the crowd out of it a little bit early on and see where you can go from there. But like I said, I think the gauntlet starts this week. This is not this should be a win for the Raiders. Bring on the Kansas City Chiefs. You better bring your A game in New Orleans against this Saints team.
2: Vinny Bonsignore, as we wrap it up. Vinny, what's your reporting on why the Raiders struggled running the ball for only 57 yards in L.A.?
3: Well, a couple of things. I think, as Kirk Cousins was saying today, you got to give a little bit of a tip of the cap to the Chargers defensive front. They did a good job in prioritizing stopping the run. Look, they saw the Raiders against the Miami Dolphins. What did the Raiders do? They ran for a lot of yards and controlled the game at the line of scrimmage and let Ashton Gentry eat. That was their recipe to win, and then kind of, destroyed the Dolphins on some short passes, but no long passes. So what the Chargers did was say, hey, look, that's not going to happen. So we're going to crowd the line of scrimmage. We're going to stop the run, and we're going to challenge Kirk Cousins to actually try to throw the ball downfield. Okay, challenge taken. That's how they won on Sunday against the Chargers. They were able to take advantage of some advantageous matchups and some things that the Chargers were doing, from a pass defense standpoint, that played into, all right, this is what we need to do if you're the Raiders. We need to, still try to run it, but understand it's probably going to be some tough sledding. But take what the defense is giving them, which was more of the longer ball. And they did that, and they did that successfully. What I liked is that they never abandoned it. They still ran the ball 28 times. They were balanced. I think it was close to 28-28 or, 50-50 in terms of the run against the passes. That's what you have to do. You can't just go, running into the bushes because it's not working. You got to still stick with it and still be balanced, because that's going to ultimately still help set up some of the things that the Raiders were able to do downfield, just the threat of the run and not abandoning it just, at the first sight of trouble. So while they didn't run it successfully, they stuck with it. And I think that in an overall picture, that helped lead to some of the things that they were able to see downfield.
2: Last one I want to leave you on, Derek Carr. I brought it up. I had a guest on from the Giants on my national show, and I said this again. The highest compliment I could pay with Carr is that he could start tomorrow for the Giants and be better than Jameis Winston. He's better than Jacoby Brissett, who's not bad, and a bunch of other quarterbacks in this league. Why is he still retired? Is he getting phone calls? Do people want him back? Quarterbacks are dropping left and right. He left in what is technically the prime of his career, dating back to the age of Tom Brady, Drew Brees, and Peyton Manning. What would Derek Carr consider if these teams called him to help save their season?
3: Yeah, well, if I'm Derek Carr, it's definitely not the New York Giants right now. I'll tell you that right now. You saw what happened and how Jackson Dart got hurt. He had no chance on that pass rush by the Rams. And basically, you know, got sandwiched and turned into a pretzel and got hurt. That's the last thing that you know, Derek Carr wants to come do. So for him, you know, is he open to playing? I can't say that he is or that he isn't. But I will say this: if he is still open to it, he's going to go to a situation that's conducive to winning right now. So I would write that the Giants, in my estimation, would be off that list. They're not ready for Derek Carr right now. You know, and to me, they still have a long way to go. But if a quarterback were to go down, I mean, you said the Washington Commanders, they lost their quarterback. They got Marcus Mariota. So I'm sure they're going to roll with that. But I'm sure there's some situations out there that, if somebody were to go down, that Derek Carr would definitely be open to. But I would say no to the Giants.
2: Thank all your proud partners, Vinny, for your appearance. We greatly appreciate you. Did we lose Vinny? We lost Vinny. And we're going to thank his proud partners, Sal's and, you know, everybody else. All right. We'll do it for him. Just don't know why we lost Vinny there. He was cranking. Vinny Bonsignore, everybody. We appreciate him joining us here on the flagship. When we come back, we'll get to your calls at 702-365-9200. We want to thank our friends. Oh, they're such good friends. When I think of friends of mine, Remy Martin. I just got a call from Stephen Brody and Tori in the group. They were so happy with our remote at Tilted Kilt. We're building out more. So we do live remotes. I'm doing them on Fridays. Ooh, Fridays we're going to be out courtesy of Remy Martin, our proud partner. That Mount Gay rum. Oh, when people come over to my house, they say, JT, I'd like a rum and Coke. I say, hold on. Let me show you what this is, a Mount Gay rum and Coke. Do you want some Diet Coke? Do you want some regular Coke? My wife has the old school Coke in the house. The Coca-Cola for the Mount Gay Rum and Coke. It's fabulous. We thank Remy Martin, proud partner of the show. Man, I'm going to Sammy Hagar Friday night and the Foo Fighters Saturday. Let's put that playlist together. Sammy Hagar with Joe Satriani Friday night at Dolby Park MGM. And the Foos, Foo Fighters at Allegiant Stadium. Don't tell me to get off your lawn. I know how to have fun.
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0: Pistol again for Herbert. The snap. He's in his end zone looking to throw.
23: Matt!
0: Pressure. Matt is held in the end zone. He lobs it to the corner. Nobody's home. That looks like it could be intentional grounding. There's also a flag in the R. And if it's holding in the end zone, it's a safety.
2: It turned out to be a safety. Jason Horowitz on the call. JT back with you. I'll tell you, congratulations to the Aviators. They're not done yet, but they're playing for the PCL. We'll tell you about that coming up. We are the flagship of the Aviators. My friend Jim Gemma, Donnie Logan, everybody over there. Wow. Wow. Just an incredible job. I can walk to the stadium. I can see the fireworks at night. Great job from everyone over there. Here's Old Ass Raider. What a good radio caller name. Go ahead.
24: Hey, JT, thanks for accepting my call, man. I want to say thank you for all the Raider content you provide, UN 920 Radio. I just want to say thank you.
2: Appreciate it. How'd you get the name Old Ass Raider, man? You know, we got Raider Rob, Raider Mike, Raider Ricky, Raider Fredo, Old Ass Raider. How'd you get that one?
24: Well, because I'm old, JT. I'll be 72 years old in November, bro.
2: Okay.
24: Yeah, so I'm old. I've been around, you know, I remember '68 when the Raiders went to the first Super Bowl, okay? You know what I mean?
2: Yeah.
24: I remember a lot of things and before, you know, while they was becoming great, they started winning Super Bowls and, you know, so I've been around for a minute.
2: Okay, gotcha.
24: Old ass. But, you know, I suffer from PTSD, JT. And one thing about PTSD, as you know, if something happens, it brings back bad memories, right? And I can say this year, you know, I was suffering a little bit, but I got relieved. You know, it's like the Raiders, the way they're playing now, they're playing complete football. Special teams, defense, offense, they do it. They're working as a team, you know, just like say no I in team. And they're playing well together. That's why I think, you know, they have success when they're playing against the Saints, because the defense will step up when they have to. You know, I'm getting anxious, or they're not doing dumb things anymore. They're not drafting players that, well, they're fast, but they can't catch a cold, you know?
2: I got you.
24: What it is, man.
2: Yeah. All right. I appreciate it. I got to run top of the hour. Only time we have to get out on time, but I really appreciate you being the old ass Raider. Keep calling the show. Like what you have to say. And you've been around for a while, so you know this team. That hour flew by. Hour number two coming up next. We have The Voice. I'm excited about this. Never interviewed him. We get The Voice of the Saints. I want to know about the Saints. I want to know what the Saints look like. Mike Hoss will join us next. The Voice of the Saints and Jesse Merrick at the bottom of the hour. That's a big hour of Raiders content on the home of the Silver and Black.
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1: Hour number two, we got a big show lined up all week with legends, those road tripping to New Orleans. Mike Haas, the voice of the Saints, is really kind to join us. So Mike, I'm happy we can make this connection. Big game, and we're thrilled to talk to you here out in Las Vegas. How are you?
2: I am well, yeah. I don't know if we'd everybody would have taken the 1-1 Saints against the 2-0 Raiders with Vegas odds before the year, but yeah, I think it's a pretty good situation.
1: Especially the way the Saints played in the first two games and could have been 2-0, and then to beat Lamar Jackson in Baltimore in that atmosphere, that is a signature big-time win for Tyler Shough. Take me through the pace of that game and how the Saints pulled it out.
2: Well, the pace of the Saints games of late are pretty similar. They do nothing in the first half. They have 6 points, 2 field goals in the first half, and then mount this furious comeback that fell a little short in Detroit, and then in Baltimore, they just hung around. They hung. It is the classic. You let a team hang around, you let a team hang around, you let a team hang around. And Baltimore wasn't playing badly. They were running Derrick Henry pretty solidly, had an 8-point lead at halftime, and then just gave it to Derrick Henry 5 times in the second half. And the Saints, man, they are, when that offense is going, and it got going in the second half with Chris Olave, with Juwan Johnson, with Devon Vellet, man, they're pretty strong because both teams really haven't had a running game to speak of any note. So, I mean, Shuck's a tough cat. I mean, he got his neck ripped off on that fourth down play and just gets back up, and they're really building some momentum around his play. They really, really are. They believe in him, and good things have happened.
1: Mike Haas is our guest, the voice of the Saints. So take me through his path coming to the Saints because of the history of the quarterbacks, the Hall of Famer Drew Brees, the great quarterbacks that came before him. Was he someone that was going to be developmental the whole time, or did you think instantly when you saw him at the first OTAs that this kid could be a franchise quarterback?
2: No, I don't know that we were there then. Obviously, his injuries from Oregon to Texas Tech, Nate, he has a birthday Monday. Mm-hmm. He turns 27 on Monday. So he's in his 14th start. He turns 27 on Monday. So the injuries in college taking their toll. And so when he came, and he was in a battle with Spencer Rattler. I mean, that whole training camp last year was a battle. Now, it worked out to his benefit that he was able to sit and kind of watch and didn't, you know, have to start until the Rams game week 9, got his first win week 10. But no, now, of course, they're coming out of the woodworks, all these experts and GMs going, well, we had him rated as the top quarterback on our board. Well, he went, 40th pick in the second round, so not everybody's telling the truth. But he has the skill set. He's a big guy. He's got a big arm. And he can run the ball. Well, that to me has been probably the most impressive thing about him is his ability to run. Just escape the pocket. Don't get sacked. He's got a lot of sacks. He's got 8 sacks. But he's all that could be 14 sacks if he doesn't run the ball and pick up a couple of yards. He's got, 4 rushing touchdowns. So I think he's got the whole package. And I just think it's been good that they were able to let him adjust slowly. But no, I don't think anybody last year, week 4, with Spencer starting going, well, Tyler Shough's the answer. We needed to see it, and we saw it pretty early, with his fourth quarter comeback drives, and he kind of has that certain something. But no, I mean, post-Drew Brees, it was rough. 2021, the Saints were the only team in the NFL to go through 4 starting quarterbacks and 4 kickers in 2021. That was our first year post Drew Brees. We were like, what? Wait, is this what the other teams go through? We've got a little spoiled.
1: Mike Haas is the voice of the Saints. He's kind enough to join us. So Kellen Moore and him, what is Kellen Moore doing to make him better? Because I know he can make plays with his legs outside the pocket. He's got Olave. What's it going to take to get the running game going against the Raiders here? Because the Raiders got off to a great start with their running game against Miami, and then they ran into the Chargers. Kirk Cousins bailed them out with 3 touchdowns. Tell me about Kellen Moore and the quarterback and how they gelled together.

0: They gel well, but there has not been a running game to speak of for some time. This is not a new situation. And scoring early in the first half is poorly is not a new situation. Alvin Kamara, their goal last week was to throw him the football, but he caught the passes. He had 5 receptions for 7 yards. I don't think that's the plan. I'll be interested to see if Kendre Miller, who was inactive last week, gets back into the scene. But just Travis Etienne, you know, just hasn't really done a whole lot. He had 8 carries for 25 yards for the year. He's at 17 for 71. You know, they were expecting bigger things out of him, but again, they fall behind. They had play uphill. It was 21-0 before you knew it in Detroit early third quarter. They were down 14-6 at halftime, so they don't have to abandon their game, but they do throw more than they really want to because they've not been successful. Then they lose their starting left tackle, Kelvin Banks. So I don't know the answer as to – I think Kellen does what he has to do with what he's got, and I think he's gotten really good at that. But because they haven't had a running game, and they've been behind. But they use their tight ends very well, and they use Olave and Vele very well. But they, other than that, they haven't really been very deep from a wide receiver standpoint.
1: Mike Haas is our guest. What do you think of Clint Kubiak from his time there with Carr? Tell us about what that stop was like for him, because you've been doing this a while, Mike, and so have I. And we are thrilled to have Kubiak here. He's all ball. He doesn't really celebrate victories other than 10 minutes after the game. He's on to the next opponent. But his coaching tree with his dad, who won Super Bowl 50, dating back to Elway. You got Mike and Kyle Shanahan mixed into that tree. You got Kevin O'Connell in Minnesota. I mean, this is an impressive tree for Kubiak. What was his stay like in New Orleans?
0: It was quiet.
1: Yeah.
0: Not surprisingly, right? I mean, right. The first time we met him, it was Deuce McAllister who played, obviously, with the Saints. And so we were doing a draft show, and the Saints said, look, he's kind of quiet. And I was like, well, Deuce will talk football with him, and he'll open up. Well, he didn't. He was super nice, super courteous, but he just, you know, was just – but you're right. He was all ball. And he did a good job. He was only here 1 year, right? And they struggled. They had to change coaches. Dennis Allen. You know, it just didn't work out. Probably three times when I was watching OTA, so this was early, I thought Andrew Janoco was the offensive coordinator. I thought he was the guy. You know, they kind of look a little similar, you know, and he was out there screaming and yelling and running around. And I was like, oh, that's not Kubiak. So, you know, it's hard to really judge, but you see what he did in Seattle, and you can't argue with success on the field, and it's not a personality contest, so you can't argue with success.
1: No doubt. Mike Haas, as we wrap it up. Mike, I've been dying to ask you. I've been to New Orleans a lot my whole life, and we've been there with the Raiders, and it's so memorable. What is it like to be the play-by-play voice in that city, when you go out to dinner, when you go out, you got friends coming into town, other play-by-play voices. I'm sure you're used to it. I wanted to know more about your backstory in New Orleans, how long you've been there, and how you navigate the food, the restaurants, the nightlife, all the tourists that come in. What's that like for you?
0: Well, here's how you navigate the food. And I'm not doing a commercial, but you shoot yourself in the stomach once a week with a drug that helps you. That's the only way that I've found to survive, period. It's the greatest, you know, sports city. It's a small town feel, but a big city atmosphere. I'm from the Washington, D.C. area. Yeah. I fell ass backwards into the play-by-play job. I was the oldest rookie in the history of the job. I got it when I was 56. Right? Wow. That's not when you start the play-by-play situation. But I'm in my sixth year. I love it. The fans are great. And that had been great. You know, 2020 was our last postseason. You know, we lived in a fantasy world with Drew Brees and Sean Payton for so long. We thought that's how people were. Mm-hmm. But I love it. It's a great city. The fans are pumped. And they've been begging for something to get excited about. And I feel like they're there. But this is the moment. We have 3 back-to-back home games, Vegas, Falcons, Vikings. What do you do here? The fans are right there begging to let them unleash. Now the team's got to cooperate and do so, but it's the greatest gig in the world.
1: Yeah,
0: I shouldn't say that too loudly, because I'm also the media relations director for Caesars Superdome, where I'm sitting right now. So that's also the greatest job in the world.
1: You got a good Raider Nation's coming big. You know, Raiders coming in there 2-0, and you know the history of the Raiders. These Raider fans are global, and they showed up and took over L.A., something you could say, it's obvious everyone knows this on the broadcast, they took over L.A., where Justin Herbert had to use the silent snap count, and Raider fans are regional in that area, so all the Raider fans who can't get to Vegas and used to come to Oakland, this is their trip in Louisiana, in northern Florida, in Georgia. So Raider fans travel well, Mike. It should be a good one.
0: No, we're kind of used to that, because when the schedule comes out for every team, you know, we're a destination. They go, well, New Orleans, Nashville, but, you know, we're one of those cities the teams come to. So we're used to it. And so there'll be a lot of black, hopefully, and more black and gold than black and silver. But, man, I think it's going to be great. Kirk Cousins, I'm not thrilled about seeing him anymore, but, you know, whatever.
1: You got it, Mike. Thanks for making time for me. Appreciate it. Have a great call on the game.
0: All right. Thank you, guys.
1: You got it. Mike Haas, the voice of the Saints. How good was that? Really enjoyed that. Never interviewed him before. He got the job at 57. And now he's the voice of the Saints in a city where you have some of the best restaurants, arguably. So a couple of the Raiders are going. Again, obviously the Raiders travel with some staff. So one of my best friends with the Raiders is going, and he's never been. And I'm like, how have you never been to New Orleans? He never got around to going to New Orleans. He's going, and I give him a list. The Famous Door, one of my favorite bars. The Hotel Monteleone with the carousel bar. They have a bar at the Hotel Monteleone. Gorgeous. They film movies there, and they have this circle bar that rotates lightly, so it just goes on a small pace, and you're having your cocktail. Like, you don't go to New Orleans to have a light beer. Now, we're Modelo. We travel well. But you don't go there to have a light beer. You go to New Orleans, you get yourself a signature cocktail. And I told my buddy that you have to have a hurricane. So a hurricane is a specialty cocktail they make in New Orleans. If you've never had one, they come in a really tall glass. I have watched people get crippled, Clay, over a hurricane. So that means they drank one, it tasted so good, they got so buzzed they'd order another one, and I've seen them fall down in between the first and second hurricane. Have you ever had a hurricane?
2: Yeah, if your body can't handle that sugar and the alcohol, that's probably not the mix for you.
1: Thank you for saying that. Heavy sugar.
2: Yeah.
1: Heavy sugar. So I say this to the ladies. There's many ladies of the Raider Nation. You want to see a lady get fired up, you give her a hurricane and then get her another one. Because when you come out of Pat O'Brien's, you do see some things. Because people go in there, oh, this is great. I'm sitting in this New Orleans courtyard. There's these beautiful trees. They're over the, you're like, wow, I'll have a hurricane. And then they bring in the second one and it's over. So drink responsibly. Drink responsibly and be careful. Be careful. My buddy Ross from the Raider Nation Golf Club, he's got the Kansas City Raider Golf event coming up, and I'm putting it out on X right now, my friend. So go ahead, promote us, and tell us what's going on with your 2-0 Raiders.
3: You know what? It's a beautiful day to be a Raider fan. I got to tell you, JT, I was there in SoFi, right there front row behind the Raider bench, just loving every minute of it. Max just storming off with a safety, hucking his helmet with so much enthusiasm. We took over that stadium. The parking lot felt like freaking Oakland. It was just an awesome experience. And you know what? Everyone counted us out. Who would have thought we'd be 2-0 right now? So as usual, it's a good time to be a Raider fan.
1: This is a big one for you because you put on events and you compete against the other franchise. Obviously, Kansas City's a big one for a lot of reasons. How much cooperation from the Red on the other side?
3: You know what? I've been putting it out there. I've been tagging all their social media groups. It's a little bit crickets on their side. I think they're scared. I mean, we even have a playoff built in on the 18th hole, so no one can cheat in this golf tournament. You have to prove it. So you'd think they'd show up and want to rep their team, but I'm not hearing a whole lot from their side yet. But I hear in the rumor mill there are going to be a couple of groups coming up soon getting in, so we'll see if they actually step up.
1: Yeah, and when you think of, I'm happy you brought that up about golf and cheating. I think one of the worst attributes of a man, we'll just keep it with the men, is if you cheat in golf. I mean, it's just awful. The human beings who cannot just play their ball and not cheat. And when you watch the cheaters come in and they cheat, the first thing my crew does and my friends do is we get rid of them. We don't invite them back. So no cheating. Play your ball. I don't mind a breakfast ball. If you're on the first tee and you didn't warm up, you want to hit one and you hit one out of bounds, you want to tee up, maybe one, but no mulligans on the back nine. And people buy mulligans all the time. If it's for a charity, I can live with it if you're raising money for a charity, but we don't want cheaters involved.
3: Nah, you know what? I mean, golf's a little bit different than the Raider motto of if you ain't cheating, you ain't trying. That's because you're playing against the enemy. But when we're on the course with all our brothers and sisters, and we don't cheat our brothers and sisters in Raider Nation, we keep it legit. So we just want everyone to come out, have a good time. We got Jay Schrader coming out with us. You're going to be out there with us. We got Mike Haynes coming out with us. And we're going to be adding a few more Raider alumni as well. So we're excited about it. We got room for about, I want to say, six more groups. Okay. So if you're out there, you want to come out. And it doesn't even matter if you're terrible at golf. We're going to have a party. We got a DJ. You know, you're playing on a scramble team, so you don't got to be good. Just need one good shot once in a while to contribute, and you have a blast.
1: All right, the tweet just went out at JT the Brick. All the information is out there. Want everybody to come out. It's the Raider Nation Golf Club, the Red Kingdom versus the Raider Nation. This is big. Hey, and we have a mutual partner, Woodson Bourbon Whiskey. It's great that they support you.
3: Yeah, they're the best. You know, Charles has been with us from the get-go. Ever since I went and played his tournament in Napa in 2019, the last year the Raiders were in Oakland. It was just an awesome experience from then on. Just been charging forward, and, you know, Charles is with us every step of the way, and we love it. He's got a good product, and it's you know, it's getting nationwide distribution as it should.
1: Tweet one out. I'll talk to you soon, my friend. Thanks for coming on today. Have a great one.
3: You too.
1: You got it. All right. And go help out. Go help out Ross, who puts this together. I mean, he does it for home games and he expects everybody to be out there. It's on my X at JT the Brick, and there's room for several more foursomes. Go fill them up. We have the Biletnikoff crab feed coming up. We're busy. We're busy. That's a busy weekend for me. So I'm going to go out there. I'm going to be a part of the toast. I'm going to hit a few. I got my cousin in town. I got two big events. He's been very patient with me because Saturday's my only day off. My only day off is Saturday, and I'm pulled in a billion different directions, but I support him and what he does. He's a good friend and a good guy. 702-365-9200. Mikey in Staten, Italy. He's in Vegas. Mikey, I'm going to see you here the next couple of nights. How are you?
4: Doing well, JT. You're not going to believe this. Do you know I've never seen a professional football game in New Orleans? During Katrina, I was in charge of, they shipped the NYPD out there, and I was in charge of taking them from the Superdome to the Astrodome, all the people that got displaced, but I've never seen a football game. I got to get out. That's on my bucket list to get out there when the Jets play out there. But, JT, have you ever seen a defensive end get into an all-time Pro Bowl right tackle like Crosby got into all? What was it like watching that and watching him jump and have the fridges? And I never seen a defensive end dominate a game with no stats. It was, yep. JT was unbelievable. And this weekend, I need the Raiders to just punch the Saints in the face in that first two couple of drives, put their dominance on the defensive line. And the last thing I want to end with, the GM of the Raiders is not getting enough credit. Every offseason move from the head coach to all the free agents he brought in and to, as of now, an amazing draft class has the Raiders in the right, and I believe we will be talking this time next week, 3-0, JT.
1: No doubt about it, Mikey. I'll catch you here the next couple of days. Thanks for checking in. Mike in Staten, Italy, in Vegas. For a couple of days here, we're going to connect. Appreciate that. I don't believe how busy we are. I got to apologize to Kirk Morrison because we're supposed to have him today. I thought we had him next week, but he's dying to get on because he's the best. So, well, here's what we have going forward. On Mondays, we have Harry Ruiz and Mark Anderson and Sam Munson. Tuesdays, they switch off. We have Alex Eshelman, Jeff Sherman. We have Chris Myers, Levi Edwards, and the coach. Wednesday, Bill Williamson, Vinny Bonsignor, Jesse Merrick, now Kirk Morrison. Thursdays, Wasted Talent, Lee Sterling. Fridays, we have Chris Matthews, Johnny Katz, the entertainment reporter, switching off, and my segment with Q that we do every week for Raiders Weekly. That's a booked-up radio show, so callers, get in when you can, because you know I want to hear from you at 702-365-9200. Have you been to Finley Automotive? You're looking for a new car. Finley Volvo is where to go. They're safe vehicles. They have hybrids. They have leases. They have unbelievable deals. The reason why Mike is doing business with us at Raider Nation Radio is he knows that we can bring Raider fans and other fans who listen to us out of market, too, to Finley Volvo Cars of Las Vegas, right at the 215, right across from UFC World Headquarters. You can't miss it. It's that easy to get to. Right before you see that giant switch, it's right there. That's the best way I tell everybody to get there, and it's easy to find it. So make sure you go there, Rainbow and the 215, ask for Mike, go have a cup of coffee, have a water, have a soda, and go test drive some of these Volvos that are incredible cars. And you know you need a safer vehicle. You know you want to get one for your wife. You know you want to do the right thing. Do the right thing. Go test drive it. That's all I ask. We appreciate Mike and the entire team at Finley Volvo Las Vegas. Finley, just the name there, means it's legit in this community. When we come back, Jesse Merrick will join us. Wow, Jesse's very good. He went out on his own. Smartest movie ever made. Now he's got a really, really, really big platform that's building at the Silver and Black Sports Network. He'll join us next.

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1: 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It's like calling your right guard the left guard. They play two different positions and they do two different things, and the Raiders value both of them greatly. 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

0: Third and 11. Raiders in prevent. Herbert, seven-step drop. I'm throwing near side. Picked off!
1: Has he?
0: Misses at midfield, still on his feet. Getting up at the 35-30 and shoved out of bounds.
1: What I just tell you?
0: His second pick of the day. The rookie out of Cal, and he is getting the ice. A Raiders victory here in L.A.
2: Oh, the guys had a great call. Kirk Morrison, who will be a frequent contributor, and Jason Horowitz, the voice of the Raiders. And we are thrilled to have Jesse Merrick join us because Jesse is a content provider extraordinaire, Silver and Black Sports Network. Jesse, exciting times, 2-0. That's kind of a best-case scenario to start the season, huh?
3: Yeah, hey, JT, it definitely is. You know, I know when the schedule came out, I was looking at it, and I'm like, hey, you know, the NFL scheduling gods kind of helped the Raiders out, at least in the first month, to potentially start out pretty good. But I'll be honest, I had the Chargers marked as a loss when the schedule came out. And so for them to come out and do it the way that they did in terms of winning in multiple ways, really impressed with what I've seen out of them through the first 2 weeks.
2: Yeah, I think I agree with you. A lot of people saw possibly that being the game where they'd stubbed the toe, but unfortunately a lot of Raider fans thought this would be the win. New Orleans, pretty much the win, other than Miami, to get the season going, and now we realize, and you know from breaking down the tape, New Orleans looks pretty good.
3: Oh yeah, look like a really good team right now. I mean, two games against two really good teams in the Lions, you know, a play away from beating them in OT in week one, and then week two to be able to go to Baltimore and do what they did. And I think, again, the fact going into hostile territory for them for both of those games and doing that shows you, like, this team's the real deal. I've been really impressed with Tyler Shuck, too. I mean, this is a guy, you know, there was the talk out there of, he's a poor man's Josh Allen. He's like, hey, I'm not a poor man's anybody. You know, I'm Tyler Shuck. And he's come out and shown that. And he's faced a lot of pressure. Now, look, because they've been in situations where they've had to pass a lot, but he's been really successful when facing pressure. He's actually a league high 19 of 29. That's a 65% completion percentage. And he's thrown for 303 yards when he's facing pressure. So even in the face of a lot of pressure with dudes coming at him, he's been able to sling it around. So this is going to be the toughest test for the Raiders thus far, especially covering a guy like Olave and a dude like Shuck calling it back there and just letting it rip. It seems like he and their coach Kellen Moore are really on the same page and has these guys humming.
2: Jesse Merrick is our guest. So why did the Raiders, I'm asking all the insiders this week, struggle in the running game? Because it reminded me of last year. They were getting pushed back. The Chargers' defensive tackles were pretty stout. And there was no availability to run up the middle. And Ashton was getting hit again behind the line of scrimmage. We can't go back to that world. That's got to get cleaned up.
3: Yeah, no, it most definitely does. You know, disheartening to see them not be able to run the ball. But positive to be able to take advantage and find other ways to win for sure out of that one. But to me, when you go back and watch it, you see that Spencer Burford and JPJ didn't have the best game on the interior at the guard spots in this one. And it's not necessarily like going after them. It's look at the bodies that they were going up against. Tierre Tart in particular, one of the better run defending noses you're going to find out there. That's a really tough matchup. You know, there's a couple teams on the schedule where you're going to see guys like that. Obviously, Kansas City with Chris Jones, Jeffrey Simmons with Tennessee, you know, so those could pop up again. But Tierre Tart, one of those dudes, I think very underrated in what he can do. So I think that was a big part of it. You know, the Chargers normally play a lot of nickel, like a lot of teams around the league with those five DB sets. They weren't doing that. They were sitting in base. They weren't loading the box. It wasn't like they were devoting a ton of extra men to the box to stop the run. But in today's day and age, when you're not playing nickel at a crazy high rate, you're going to that base, you do have bigger bodies closer to the line of scrimmage. So that obviously plays into devoting more size to being able to stop the run. And they were able to do that. Obviously, it's not sustainable for the Raiders in the way that they want to win. You have to be able to run the football. But I think the fact that they stuck with it and were able to continue to get the play-action passing game hitting off of that is what's key. You go back and look at Seattle. Their running game was good, but it wasn't always the most effective rushing attack. But they continued to stick with it, and that's what opened the door for their play-action passing attack to be believable, and that's how they were able to be successful. So I think we're going to see Clint Kubiak. Unless the game really dictates it, they're down by a ton in situations, he's not going to abandon the run. They're going to stick with it because that will open up so much of what they do, even if they're not ripping off big runs left and right. So I think even though it was a setback in terms of the rushing game, really, really solid job to continue to stick with it and play off of it was something that stood out to me. And obviously Kirk making the decisions to be able to find the guys that were open.
2: Jesse Merrick's our guest. So when they put Mayer in motion and it opened it up for White to get open in the back of the end zone, what have you seen looking at tape in regards to how he's scheming receivers open, using motion and giving the defense different looks at the line of scrimmage?
3: Yeah, there's so much that these defenses have to account for, right, with a lot of the movements. You're seeing not necessarily just one motion, but two motions, you know, on plays. You know, they'll move Mayer, and then they move another guy, you know, right after that, maybe as a running backer. I think there was one play in particular where it was Mayer, and then also, too, Mike Washington Jr., you know, motioned as well right before they snapped it. Just giving the defense so much to have to think about. You know, and I think even too, going forward, we're going to see more of that with the way tight ends are used, especially with Brock potentially coming back this weekend, because the Raiders have relied mostly on two plus running back sets. They've been using a lot of 22 personnel, actually 44% of the time, which is the second highest rate in the league. But in terms of 12 personnel, they're actually using it at the eighth lowest clip. So the offense, I think, will change a bit having Brock out there. Is you're going to want to put your best guys out there. So that's going to be a lot more 12 personnel. I think they're going to be in more 22 personnel with two running backs, two tight ends, all of that. And that's going to give defenses fits. I mean, you look at what the Rams are doing in terms of, you know, being able to use those big personnel sets and split out wide and go empty. I mean, we're going to see the Raiders go to these 22, 12, you know, 13 personnel looks and still be able to split out and go five wide with the dudes that they have. That's going to be an interesting wrinkle that gets thrown in here going forward. So I'm going to be fascinated to see how that all works and how that plays into the motioning of guys as Brock Bowers comes back, who is your F tight end that is going to be like your formation adjuster that's going to be moving so much and giving defenses hell, I think, honestly.
2: Jesse Merrick joins us. So this is interesting to me. There's only one football, but as Lincoln Kennedy says, as he counts the plays, if the Raiders run over 60 plays, then Jalen Naylor could get five targets, Trey could get five, Mayer can get five, Brock could get 10. But if they're running 30 to 45 plays, no way. And guys are going to disappear from time to time. What I love about the new look Raiders, if they can pick up first downs on second down and on first down and extend the chains, then I think they'll run more plays. And that eats up more clock and also leads to an advantage in time of possession.
3: Oh, yeah, 100%. I mean, in order for this offense to stay on task, you have to be successful on first and second down to put yourself in those third and manageables and stuff like that. That's going to help them stay, you know, on track with everything that they're trying to do. You know, and I think in this game in particular against the Chargers, they weren't super successful in that. But again, they found a way to be able to overcome that. Also, too, the key is going to be taking advantage of those opportunities when they are there. Because, like, you know, this isn't some air raid offense that's going to be calling those deep shots all the time, but they took advantage of them. You know, the only one that comes to mind that they didn't connect was the one to Malik Benson, you know, when Kirk and Malik weren't necessarily on the same page there. Outside of that, Kirk was able to take advantage of them, you know, save for the interception where Trey tripped too. But, like, when those plays are there to be had, when those deep shots are called, you got to be able to hit on them, you know. And I thought that was something that stood out that they were able to do in that game against the Chargers. So, again, will that consistency continue in that regard going forward too? You talk about just, like, you know, yes, it's cliche to say every play matters, but it is so true for Ashton Jeanthi. Like, you know, what we saw with the drops is from him as a receiver, can he clean that up? Because if he can, the combo of him and Brock Bowers is a lot for defense to deal with, and then you're not even factoring in all the other motions and, you know, a guy like a Cody White who can step up and Michael Mayer and what he can do. So, like, you need those top players to make those plays when they're there to be had, and then the other guys that are, like, your support type of pieces can flash and do different things like that, and you can take advantage of Trey and the speed that he's got to really make teams pay over the top when maybe they're not paying attention to him as much as some of those other guys.
2: Jesse, you mentioned Cody White. How do they deal with this with not being able to do it other than one more time on moving from the practice squad to game day there? Because sometimes he looks different. He looks like a guy that, he reminds me of a guy that was forgotten, and then he comes back, like Hollins. Remember Hollins was here, and they went to the Patriots, and I'm like, that's a guy that...
3: Barefoot Mac Hollins.
2: Yeah, Badfoot. You know, I'm looking at him, and I'm going, he looks as big, as strong as he does. Like, he should have been better in this league for a long period of time, and now a decision is looming. What do you think is going to happen here?
3: Yeah. I feel like they have to sign him, you know, because if he continues to do what he's done, let's say they don't here, leading into the game and he does that again, somebody else is going to sign him, you know, I don't think you can risk losing him too, given how short they are in the receiving room, not necessarily short as in height, but even taking that into account. You know, in the receiving room particularly, they don't have a lot of big bodies and stuff. And he is a bigger body, or at least one of the bigger ones in that receiving room, you know. And so he provides you something you don't necessarily have. Think about the situation on the first touchdown pass there. Kirk throws it to him in a situation where, don't throw that because the guy's got to make you right. But there's that trust factor of him being a bigger dude. And Kirk's like, hey, you're going to make me right here. Let's just hope that it's like you can do enough to make it so it's not a pick. That's where the bigger body type of guy comes in that situation. And I think, again, that's something the Raiders don't have. They do have speed in that receiving core, plenty of it, but he provides them something they don't have. The other thing, too, just with him and kind of one thing that I think has been a really cool narrative with this team is it is that full, 70-man roster when you lump in the practice squad and everything. I mean, they're getting contributions from all over. And entering the year, I was like, this team, the depth, I don't know about it, but you have depth pieces stepping up. Look in the return game with Dylan Lobby and what he's been able to do thus far, you know? So I've been really impressed with the depth that's emerged. I mean, look at Hezekiah Masis, just named the AFC Defensive Player of the Week, right? Another dude, when called upon, he's been able to step up. Jermod McCoy, in not a ton of work, but looked solid in the reps that he did get. So it seems like some depth has developed for them early on. We'll see if that continues, but if it does, that's going to bode so well for him. But, yeah, I'd like to see the Raiders sign Cody White because, again, he's contributed, so you got to reward that guy. Otherwise, somebody else will. And then you're sitting there thinking, well, what the heck? You just missed out on a really quality depth piece that can come through and make plays for you.
2: Jesse, last one. What's the key for the Raiders to win that game and come back 3-0?
3: Yeah, the biggest thing I think honestly is going to be getting to Tyler Shuck. We talk about how well he's played against pressure, and the Raiders have done a really good job of generating pressure, okay? They, are one of the top teams in the league in terms of generating pressure, but quarterbacks have been holding onto the ball 3 seconds, 3.03 seconds to be exact, before throwing the ball. That's the third longest time to throw. Shuck, though, has been getting rid of it really quick. 52% of his passes are gone under 2.5 seconds. So this is a dude that's gotten rid of it fast. So you got to find a way to get to him quick. Otherwise, he's going to get to the playmakers and make you pay. So I think the big thing, as cliche as it is, like, you got to get to the quarterback. What's the old saying? The quarterback's got to go down and he's got to go hard, right? That's the case. The Raiders really got to be able to get to him.
2: All right. Thank you. What should we look for on the stream, on the pod? What do you got lined up this week?
3: Yeah. So dropping today, Ryan Hogue and I actually kind of wrapped up the big takeaways from the Chargers game and how those trends are going to bleed forward for the Raiders, and then also really took a deep dive into what some of the analytics say about this matchup with the Saints, and we kind of parsed through what those numbers say and what it actually is going to show out on the field and where they have the edge and, where some areas are that they really got to shore things up. So that'll be dropping later today, likely around 4:30 or so.
2: Thanks, Jesse. I'll talk to you in a couple of weeks. Appreciate you.
3: Yes, sir. Thanks, JT.
2: You got it. Jesse Merrick, really good interview. How about that? I mean, adding the content, hell of a show today. Vinny Bonsignor, Jesse Merrick, and the voice of the Saints, Mike Haas. I had nothing to do with it. These guests are incredible. That's what we want you to listen to. You can listen to it in a podcast form live. You can watch on YouTube. You can listen and then go back and hear the voice of the Saints on the flagship of the Raiders. So, wow. And now I got to get out of here and do the Rod Woodson podcast. That means shower, shave, dive in the pool, shower, shave, wake up. Don't have a night show tonight, so I come up for air on Wednesday night. And then the next couple of nights again, Sammy Hagar concert, going to Foo Fighters at Allegiant Stadium. We didn't have a football stadium here. The Foo Fighters would play here, but now they play in a football stadium, which is going to be really, really cool. Tomorrow, Wasted Talent, Lee Sterling. What I do with Wasted Talent is we're going to go and tape him on video because we don't have that set up here to do that in studio, and then we'll play it back on Friday and do that there. Also, a new segment with Q Myers that we play on Raiders Weekly, our new TV show that you see when you're in the bar. We come on immediately after the big college football game on ABC. I can't tell you how many times I'm out and I get 4 or 5 texts from people in a lounge, in a bar, in a casino, pointing up to the TV saying, hey, man, that's you and Q. Yeah, that's pretty cool. We get to do that Saturday night. on ABC. When we come back, I got a lot of sound to play that I haven't played that Clay was able to grab on what's happening here. This is also 0-2 week, something that I talk about. New podcast with Looney, JT and Looney, wherever you download your podcast. First day of fall. It's cool we don't have fall in Vegas. We go from 115 to 100, and then it gets to October. We don't have fall foliage, which I kind of like. I like living in the desert and covering the Raiders on the flagship, Raider Nation Radio.
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6: Gambler's Bonus hits again. On June 14th, Betty hit four fours, clearing her Gambler's Bonus four-of-a-kind bingo card for over $11,000. 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

0: the middle. Hampton with a hole.
1: Hold out.
0: Jeremy Chin has the fumble recovery. And he's racing down the sideline. At the 30. Inside the 20. Raiders get the bounce. And Raiders have the football. N'Kobe Dean knocked it out. And Jeremy Chin races into the red zone with 3:42 to go.
2: Well, the guys are excited. So am I. I wish I was going to New Orleans. How in God's name that I didn't go to L.A. and New Orleans back to back? That was a gift from God, but anchoring the broadcast back with Eric Allen. I thought the game was going to be, I thought the pregame was at 8 in the morning this Sunday as I'm coming off the Foo Fighters, but it's a late start, a 1:25 start Pacific time. That was a surprise. I always remember the game being a little bit earlier. I guess I was wrong. So tune in on Sunday as we'll have the pre and post on Compass Media Networks and we'll get you all set up. So Clay, we got a couple of more shows wrapped up here before Friday. What's your gut tell you? Because we now know that this coach doesn't look too far ahead. Matter of fact, he looks to the opponent more so than celebrating a victory in any case here. So you are confident the Raiders are going to be buttoned up?
3: No, I think what it is this defense has shown you over two games is it's something you can rely on, actually. And the way they're dialing things up, it's you can see how other teams are having a hard time trying to figure out, all right, what are the schemes that best we match up with, because they haven't seen what Rob Leonard's done before. So this is a very interesting matchup when you see a defense that is having success and hasn't quite been figured out yet by the rest of the league. So I feel like if anything could travel well, a run game, but this defense can travel well as well.
2: Who's had more success, the defense or the offense?
3: Consistently, maybe the defense.
2: Ooh. And Max had no sacks in the last game? Oh, Max is running around that building. I can tell you, I know this. Max is ready to roll. Max is ready to roll in this game. The big topic the rest of the week, well, obviously not Raider topics, we talk more than Raiders here, will be the quarterbacks and how these quarterbacks are going to be sustainable, because quarterbacks are dropping like flies. Dropping like flies. So if you don't have a good backup quarterback, and the Raiders have two good backups, this is the future of Fernando Mendoza. This is his team when he finally gets the reins. It's his team. I apologize to Aiden O'Connell. That's fact. But if Fernando got hurt and Aiden was here and Kirk wasn't here 2 years from now, I don't know how this is going to play out. But I know the face of the franchise will eventually be Fernando Mendoza. So the Raiders are going to be in a really, really good spot. The update today from Jordan Arana, he says this. He says the New York Giants quarterback Jackson Dart is expected to have season-ending knee surgery. And that also went through Ian Rappaport and Mike Garofalo. Dart's ACL is intact, but the second-year star has damaged his MCL that requires surgery. Unbelievable. What a shame. So the Giants expect Dart, who suffered the injury to his left knee in Monday night's loss to the Rams, to make a full recovery and be ready for the 2027 season. Now you're seeing these guys who are supposed to have jobs for life, like Jaden Daniels and especially Jackson Dart, and people are going out there, Clay, saying, should you draft a quarterback in this upcoming draft? Well, Michael Penix was just drafted by Atlanta to be the franchise quarterback. Aren't you supposed to develop Michael Penix to be the franchise quarterback, or do you go right back in to this upcoming draft and go get a quarterback because Penix isn't got that good?
3: And then that probably means you're going to be fleshing out another general manager and a head coach. Like, that's not a healthy cycle to be on. But then again, there's one in which there's results matter. And if people are not happy and they think they've seen the ceiling on somebody, they have to move on.
2: Yeah, it's a quick league. If you're not winning, we've seen that here in Las Vegas. If you're not winning and you're a head coach, you're gone. I think that's changing around here now because I think they found the right guy that they want to build around, and he doesn't have to win every game. He has full support of Mark Davis, Egon Durbin, Michael Melman, and the ownership of Tom Brady. So Clint Kubiak's got a long runway to get this thing right. What's right? Well, what's right is going to the playoffs every year. Every year when the schedule comes out in 2 years from now, you want the rest of the country to say, well, it's the Raiders and who else? Is it Denver or Kansas City? And could, Clay, this is really out there, could Jim Harbaugh ever be on the hot seat in the short term in L.A.? Could he be on the hot seat in L.A. if this team gets off to a 1-7 start?
3: I would think that there will be scapegoats aplenty. And yeah, he stays stable.
2: I don't think he'd be on the hot seat, though, because he's Jim Harbaugh, right?
3: Right, right. And you know that everyone else would want to find somebody like him. And if not, you're going to have to go back in the well trying to find his replacement. I think you go and find the scapegoat, and that's the offensive coordinator.
2: Go to Raiders.com and see the new show that I'm hosting with Hugh Myers, co-hosting with him, Raiders Weekly. I think you're going to like it a lot. We get a lot of content in a half hour, man. We got extra content that I play on Friday that's so good. Thanks to our guests today. They were fantastic. Hope everybody liked the show. I did, and I'm happy about that. Rod Woodson and I tonight will do that, the Rod Pod, lay in the wood wherever you download your podcast. Thanks to all of our proud partners. I'm going to have a Modelo. That's what I'm going to do. I'm going to go home and have an ice-cold Modelo. I bleep and deserve one, and so does the Raider Nation.
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25: We talked about it in front of the team today. We tell the guys, the truth is, it's a team award. You know, one individual gets singled out for a whole lot of guys' efforts. Very proud of his recognition, deservedly so, but I see that as a team award.
26: Third and 11. Raiders in prevent. Herbert, seven-step drop. I'm throwing near side. Picked off!
27: Has he?
26: This is in midfield, still on his feet. Getting up at the 35-30 and shoved out of bounds.
27: What I just tell you?
26: His second pick of the day. The rookie out of Cal, and he is going to ice a Raiders victory here in L.A.
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29: And here we go, Raider Nation. We come into the sounds of head coach Clint Kubiak. Earlier today, he met with us over at the practice facility before the Raiders took the practice field, as they have officially turned the page for the victory over the L.A. Chargers there at SoFi Stadium to now their new task at hand, which is the New Orleans Saints in the Big Easy coming up on Sunday, 1:25 kickoff. Of course, you can hear that game right here on Raider Nation Radio 920. But Clint Kubiak was talking about the AFC defense.

but it's a team award. It's for everybody. And it's funny when he said that, as I was standing there inside the indoor facility when he was meeting with us, all I could think of is every week here on this fine show, we call Unnecessary Roughness here on Red Nation Radio 920 on Tuesdays. We always have the Tom Flores High School Football Coach of the Week Award recipient. And every single time I talk to the coach, and I don't even allow them to say it now. Now I just lead with it. Coach, I know this award is in your name, and I know it's for the team. It's for your players. It's for the rest of the coaches, but it is in your name. That's all I could think of because, again, Hezekiah Masses is getting the recognition. He is the AFC Defensive Player of the Week, but if it's not for the pass rush that's getting it home, if it's not for the other guys in the secondary doing their job, if it's not for everyone doing what they need to be doing, he's not getting the opportunity to make the plays that he's making. So I totally understand where Clint Kubiak is coming from, not to mention he's never a guy that wants you to get too high on your own supply. He's never a guy that wants you to start feeling yourself, start smelling yourself and thinking, okay, I've arrived, right? So whenever there's something that's really good that happens, hey, that was good. Now he needs to do it again. Hey, that was nice, but he needs to do it again. All right, hey, yeah, Hezekiah Masses had a really good first game of his career. All right, now do it again. Now do it again. Now stack it. Now stack it again. And that's what the greats do, right? And that's the really good teachers and the really good coaches, that's the type of approach that they have as well. It's great to do something once. Can you do it again? All right, now can you do it again? All right, can you do it again? Like that's it's all about stacking. Stacking successful days, which, again, as we tie everything together around here on Unnecessary Roughness, it goes back to the last time we talked to GM John Spytek. And I remember sitting in the facility as this show came to you live from the Raiders facility. And I asked him, it was one of the last questions that was asked in the presser was, what does success look like this year? How will you know that this team is headed in the right direction? How will you know that this rebuild process that you guys are going through is where it needs to be? And he says, well, that's a good question. It's about stacking days. Stacking day. How much can you stack? How many good decisions can we make? How many good plays can we make? How many good players can we make? How many good games can we have? It's all about stacking. That's all that goes together. When you hear Clint Kubiak talk about the award that Hezekiah Masses received after his first career start, which again, tip of the cap to him, because that's big time, getting your first career start and going in there, having the stones, the confidence, the ability to make enough plays to get recognized like he did. So don't want to take anything away from the young man at all. Not going to do that, but I love the approach from head coach Clint Kubiak, and that's been the approach that he's had with this team since he took over after being hired, the last head coach hired in this cycle since he was with the Seahawks as that OC, and they went on to win the Super Bowl. So yeah, there you go. That was a cool little intro. That was a nice little tip of the cap, a nice award for Masses to receive. And, you know, hopefully that's the first of many, right? Hopefully he goes in the same trajectory of a Max Crosby where he got that award. And then he won multiple other awards, and he's one of the best in the league. And hopefully multiple players from this Raiders draft class and just in general that are on this roster step up to the plate and play at a high level like you saw Zeke Masses do on Sunday. But got a big show lined up for you, as we always do here on Unnecessary Roughness, Red Nation Radio 920. I mentioned that we had an opportunity to catch up with the head coach, Clint Kubiak, before practice today. We also had an opportunity to get inside the Raiders locker room, talk to many players, including Max Crosby, Jalen Naylor, Jamaad McCoy, Ashton Jeanty. All those guys I had a chance to catch up with. And, of course, we'll do that again tomorrow and Friday as they get ready to take off to go to New Orleans and take on the Saints Week 3 action. So we have a lot to get to on today's show. Coming up at 2:30, Paul Gutierrez, Raiders.com. He'll join us and, you know, talk about another guy that has stepped up to the plate, Cody White. He had two catches, two touchdowns on Sunday. And, you know, he's the guy that's been called up from the practice squad two Saturdays in a row. He's been part of that Saturday, you know, elevations that I talk about all the time. You're allowed to do that three times. Then after three times, at some point, you got to make a decision. What are you going to do? Is he going to be on your practice squad, or you can put him on the 53-man roster? I don't have any inside information, but something tells me he ain't going to be in the practice squad much longer. Something tells me he'll probably be on the 53-man roster sooner rather than later. But Paul's got a really good piece out on him, and you know his emergence all of a sudden as a go-to guy for Kirk Cousins. And that was something I mentioned to Kirk today as well. We had a chance to catch up with him, and you know, I just said, like, you've been spreading the ball around a lot. Is that, you know, is that the coaching that's giving you the confidence? Is that the progressions? What is it? And he had a pretty good detailed answer. Matter of fact, we might get to it a little bit later on in the show, but just really talked about the progressions and how, you know, how he goes through his progressions and wherever it leads him. So it doesn't really matter what the name on the back of the jersey is. Wherever that

0: that play is designed to go through his progressions, his first read, his second read, his third read, his hot read, whatever the case is, that's where he's going to go with the ball. And it doesn't really matter what the name on the back of the jersey. If those guys have the jerseys on, and Kirk Morrison says this all the time on Mondays when he joins us, if they're active on game day, they're going to be active in the game. So if the coaches have the confidence to put them in the game, Kirk Cousins is going to have the confidence to throw them the rock. You know, as long as, again, he goes through their progressions, and that's where the progression leads them. So that's something you'll hear a little bit later on in the show. But we'll talk to Paul G. Paul Gutierrez coming up at 2:30. Always love to catch up with Paul. Gilbert Manzano, Monday Morning Quarterback, SI.com. He'll join us at 3 o'clock. We'll scatter shoot all things NFL. And, you know, it's so funny. The Raiders are 2-0, but, you know, it's almost, and I've gone on this kind of a rant a little bit, you would think that they haven't done anything. You would think that they just, you know, played a couple charity case teams, and that's how they got their two victories. And it's just funny to hear after they get the victory against the Chargers, oh, well, yeah, but the Chargers stink. The Chargers are a mess. They're this, that, and the other. When everybody was waxing poetically about how great Justin Herbert was going to be with Mike McDaniel and how he was going to be, you know, so this is going to be the best version of Justin Herbert that we've ever seen. Do you realize that he's been in the league 7 years? Do you realize that he has no playoff victories? He makes elite money like he's a guy that has multiple playoff victories, and he has none. None. Yes, does he have some good regular season stats? Sure. Is he, you know, does he have good arm strength and, you know, good arm talent? Sure. Right? Is he a tough dude? Sure. But when it all is said and done, what he's supposed to have, especially if he's an elite quarterback like everybody says he is he needs to have playoff postseason wins. And he doesn't have any of that. I literally about 15 minutes ago was on, no, about 20 minutes ago, I should say, I was on with our good friend Mike Gill in Atlantic City, and we were scatter shooting, talking all things NFL, and he said that the fact that people question Jalen Hurts, and he's a winner, he's a proven winner, they question him all the time, but nobody ever questions Justin Herbert. And I told him straight up, look, when Jalen Hurts was coming out of college, when he had made his way to Oklahoma, I was pounding the table for the Raiders to draft him, right? I wanted him to draft him in the first round when they had the opportunity. They went and got Henry Ruggs, and then I thought, okay, the next pick, there you go. You can go with Jalen Hurts in this situation. And they went with Damon Arnett. And the rest is history, right? But it's just, I mean, that dude's a winner. He's been a winner when he was in high school. He was a winner in college at Alabama and Oklahoma. And he's a winner in the National Football League. Is it always the prettiest? No. Is it, you know, is it a guy that you would say, if I'm trying to build a quarterback, that's who you're creating in the lab? No, not at all. But you know what he does? He wins. Gets to the postseason. Has a Super Bowl ring. Has a Super Bowl MVP. I'll take that every day of the week, twice on Sunday. So it's just funny, man, that even though the Raiders are 2-0, and I'm not trying to get too far ahead of myself, and they're playing some pretty good ball, their defense is really playing well, their offense is averaging 26.5 points per game, it's about the other guys as opposed to them. So Gilbert's got some pieces out right now, including a piece on Clint Kubiak and the direction he has the Raiders going. So we'll talk to him all things NFL, but we'll definitely lean into that article from Gilbert Manzano, Monday Morning Quarterback, SI.com. That'll be at 3 o'clock here on Unnecessary Roughness. Then at 4 o'clock, and I got to give a tip of the cap to my man Ari, who's in the Lotus Broadcasting Studios on behind the wheels of steel, as he always is. Sometimes it's better to be lucky than good. Timing is everything, and the timing for this one just happened to work out perfectly. So again, hats off to my guy Ari. We've got at 4 o'clock Javon Fife Glenn joining the show. And I know right now someone's like, wait, huh? Who? Who's that? Well, it's only Hezekiah Mass's high school football coach. Former head football coach there at Deerfield High School. He's like a financial advisor now at this stage of the game. He's in the ATL, but he actually coached Zeke Masses in high school. And Ari's been working on this behind the scenes, trying to get him on the show for a while. I didn't even know that. Like, I'm not even going to try to take credit for it. It wasn't like we came up with some collaboration. It was like, hey, man, Q, what do you think? Ari was like, hey, I know what Q's going to think, so I'm going to go ahead and make it happen. And then all of a sudden, boom, he hit me with the text. Hey, we got him at 4 o'clock. And, oh, by the way, it's just on the heels of him being named AFC Defensive Player of the Week. So, Ari, I don't know what you had to go through, what hoops you had to go through to land this, but hats off to you, my friend.
1: Thank you. Yeah, nothing crazy. Just I tried a couple weeks ago. It's just hard. You know, he doesn't have the active Twitter as much, so... and basically, yeah, I reached out to, I did some research, found that financial company, made an awkward call this morning, like, hey, I know this sounds weird, just hear me out. The guy was
0: sometimes
1: great.
0: Sometimes you gotta get a little awkward,
1: yeah,
0: man.
1: Yeah, no, and I kinda just pieced a little bit, and once he was like, oh yeah, yeah, he works here, I was like, okay, here's what's really going on. Like, I'm from Raider Nation Radio, and that was, right. The rest is history. So yeah, it's just, you never know, but, yeah, that's a,
0: hey, look,
1: that's
0: I've
1: how
0: said
1: you gotta
0: it,
1: do it. That's
0: I said it many years ago, and I'll continue to say it, man, you're guaranteed to miss every shot you don't take.
1: Amen. Yeah.
0: Right?
1: Just had to
0: you're
1: find
0: guaranteed
1: the hoop on
0: to
1: this
0: miss
1: one.
0: Every shot that you don't take. So you took that shot, and it fell through the hoop. And it's probably the first time that you've taken a shot and it went through. As far as athleticism goes. No,
1: yeah,
0: I'm kidding.
1: Yeah,
0: I'm kidding.
1: Yeah. No, that's
0: you,
1: okay.
0: Giving
1: you
0: a bad time.
1: Started with the compliments, so
0: No, that was, I was really impressed.
1: No,
0: so
1: yeah,
0: well done.
1: I'm excited. He's happy to get, come on in perfect timing. So yeah.
0: That's good. Yes. The timing, like I say, couldn't be better. So that's a really cool conversation I'm looking forward to having coming up at 4 o'clock. Javon Fife Dog Glenn, former Deerfield head football coach and Zeke Mass's high school football coach will join us at 4 o'clock. Of course, we'll hear from you at 702-365-9200 and we'll take you inside the Raiders locker room. As like I said, we caught up with many different players. Matter of fact, Brandy Flores is another one of our great teammates, caught up with Jalen Naylor one-on-one, Jamad McCoy one-on-one. So, you know, we'll scatter shoot. We'll, go in and out of the locker room and in between calls and texts, and we'll have a lot of fun because that's what we do here on Raider Nation Radio 920. So Paul G at 2:30, Gilbert Manzano at 3, and Javon Glenn at 4. 702-365-9200. We'll hear from you as well, and we'll take you inside the Raiders locker room. So before we get into the opening drive, we got to hear from our guy E-Rob. Yesterday was important. The weekend will definitely be important, but today is important, and this is why.
2: Because every day matters. 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Because you know I can't get that time back. I'm in the business of saying, not if I would have did this or if I would have did that. I'm in the business of now.
0: I'm in the business of now as well. So right now, let's jump into the opening drive.
3: 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It's not about the injury. It's about the recovery.
0: So off top, we got a text from Andre. I wanted to make sure to hit off top. He said, player of the week as a rookie. I respect what everybody else is doing to contribute, but the guy is making plays. Big shout out to N'Kobe. He's playing like an all pro, finally a high level backer on the squad. So yeah, multiple texts right there. Obviously giving the props to Zeke Masses. And yes, he's absolutely making plays. There's no doubt about that. That's why he won the award. There's a lot of players that have contributed to it as well. His teammates, there are no weak links. It's not like it's, Zeke Masses and them. Right? For many years, it's been Max Crosby and them. Now it's Max Crosby. It's Quay Walker. It's N'Kobe Dean. It's Zeke Masses. It's Trayden Stokes. It's Eric Stokes. It's, you know what I mean? Like the list goes. Jamad McCoy. I mean, it just feels like there's a lot of different guys. Malcolm Kuntz is quietly making plays. You know, we questioned and asked questions about him all summer long. What's Malcolm Kuntz going to do? Right? He was a guy that I thought there could be a chance that he'd be maybe a surprise cut. All he is a guy that's got a sack and a half and he knows his role and he's playing it at a very high level. So far, through 2 weeks, obviously, but he looks like he understands what they're asking him to do, and he's going to go out there and put his best foot forward, and he's getting an opportunity to do what we saw at the end of 2023, where he really dominated in a major way. So thanks so much for that text. Do appreciate it. Let's see. Silver Creek Jess said, I'm going to say it, Q. Justin Herbert is basically today's Jeff George at this point. I'll leave it there and check the stats before you say no. Silver Creek Jess. Oh, I ain't going to push back. I ain't never gonna push back. I've always been the guy that's been called the hater for talking about and questioning Justin Herbert. I'm the guy that everybody's been talking about as the hater. And I'm just calling it how I see it. Right? A lot of talent, not a lot of ROI, not a lot of return on investment with all that talent that he has. And for some reason, maybe it's because he plays for the Chargers. Maybe it'd be different if he played for the Eagles, or maybe it'd be different if he played for the Cowboys, or he played for the Raiders, or played for someone that people are checking in on and cutting for. He never gets criticized. Even when we come down on him hard, there's no criticism. That's like a slap on the wrist. Like, go stand in the corner for a couple minutes. All right, you're cool. Nobody's looking. Go ahead, get out of the corner. You're fine. It seems like he always is that way with Justin Herbert and the Chargers. But that is just me. Again, we're moving on from the Chargers onto the New Orleans Saints coming up this week in the Big Easy. So with that being said, the question I want to throw out there to you at 702-365-9200, what is your biggest concern for the Raiders going into this game versus the Saints? And the reason why I say this is because this is a team that if you go and you look at what they've done through two games, one, they're very pass happy. They're not very balanced, right? Which me personally, I think that actually plays, that actually does a favor for the Raiders. because they've been able to get pressure without blitzing. They've been able to get home quite a bit. The secondary has been able to cover really well in the back end to allow for an extra second or two for the pass rush to get home. I think if they go in with that approach, that plays right into the Raiders' hands. And oh, by the way, their left tackle's out, which is also going to hurt them. But it's in New Orleans. The team is 1-1. I feel like they're very similar, right? Kellen Moore, hot young offensive-minded head coach, right? He got the head coaching gig last year. They won, what, 6 games? That's what I said that the Raiders were going to win this year, is about 6 or 7 games. And the Raiders have the same thing. Clint Kubiak, hot young offensive-minded head coach. Kellen Moore's got his young quarterback that he's, you know, lockstep with, and Tyler Shook. Clint Kubiak has his young franchise quarterback that he's in lockstep with whenever he starts to get into the action, and Fernando Mendoza. Like, there's a lot of similarities between these two teams. And the one thing that really stands out is the balance that Clint Kubiak and the Raiders attack with, and Kellen Moore and company don't have that balance. That's actually the reason why Kellen Moore fell out of favor in Dallas when he was Mike McCarthy's offensive coordinator. I thought he was in line to be the Cowboys head coach once they fired McCarthy, but McCarthy got rid of him first because he just refused to run the ball. It was like a 7-on-7 when it came to Kellen Moore. And that's how he's operating right now. But they have weapons. And that's my biggest concern in this game. So far, the Raiders defense has done really well. The pass rush has got there. The coverage has been good, but they're going to push the ball down the field early and often. Chris Olave is a problem. Like, make no mistake about it. You know, when they say the Raiders don't have wide receiver one, they do. They do. Chris Olave is a problem. So my biggest concern in this game, and it really is my only concern in this game, is the Raiders giving up the deep ball. I want to see how this Robbie Leonard defense operates to the point where they eliminate the deep ball. And the concern with that is also, I know Jerry Chinn's really good on the back end. We obviously have seen Isaiah Pulamau for multiple years. I feel like Trayden Stukes was a step up. I felt like Trayden Stukes, I felt like I had a little bit more confidence in the way that he mans the center field position. He can go sideline to sideline and go make plays. And with him being in concussion protocols, I asked Clint Kubiak about that earlier today. He said, well, there's nothing you can do. You got to go into the protocol. And he's doing that. So I hate to say he's not going to be back for Sunday, but with concussions, it's a case by case situation. Some guys come back sooner rather than later. Some guys, linger on a little bit longer before they come back. Again, it's one of those kind of case by case things. The only thing that concerns me about his is the fact that he was being tested and evaluated for a concussion early in the game on Sunday against the Chargers. Then he comes back in the game and then he's later out with a concussion. So, it feels like that might be one of those situations that could linger a little bit longer. But again, that's really my only concern, is the fact that the Saints are going to be willing and able to stretch the field, and how do the Raiders defend it? It's just another step for Robbie Leonard and his defense. I think the offense is going to be fine, right? Brock Bowers looks like he could be coming back. Matter of fact, before we go to the phone lines, all right, let's hear from Ian Rappaport. He was on NFL Network, and he was being asked about Brock Bowers.
4: Now, the Saints welcome former offensive coordinator, now Raiders head coach Clint Kubiak, to town, who hopes, Ian, to have the services of his star tight end Brock Bowers for what would be his season debut. What do we know there?
5: Yeah, and that really sounds like the plan for the Las Vegas Raiders. Obviously, they had to play the early part of the season without Brock Bowers. Even though they did extend Michael Mayer, a tight end they believe in a lot and expect really, really good things from, they really have two standout tight ends. Mayer has been good. Obviously, you would love to have Bowers back. And look, this Raiders offense has been impressive. I think actually the Raiders defense from Rob Leonard has been impressive as well, Rhett. But just consider, Brock Bowers, yes, he is a tight end, but he's really receiver one. How much more dynamic can this Las Vegas Raiders offense be with one of the best players in the NFL, regardless of position? A nightmare for defenses, a handful for Brandon Staley. Expect Brock Bowers back on Sunday.
0: Well, he was back on the practice field today, so that's obviously a step in the right direction. So, again, until we actually see 89 out there and in the starting lineup, it's not safe to say that he will, in fact, go, but it feels like it's definitely trending in the right direction. So, again, I throw it out there to you. What is your biggest concern for the Raiders going into this game versus the Saints on Sunday at 702-365-9200? Let's hear from one of our favorites, man, Just Win Will. Just Win Will, welcome to the show. What's on your mind, brother?
6: What's going on, T? What up, Ari? Getting my Richie Henderson on. All right.
0: Well, first of all, that's right. That's the greatest to ever do it, man. It's the greatest to ever do it. You got some big shoes
6: right?
0: to fill.
6: Right. So you got to get my mind right. So first, I want to shout out to Ari for getting that interview with Zeke Masters. That's awesome. Good job, Ari. And I also want to shout out to E-Rob because I don't know where he's at, but I hope wherever he's at, he's doing all right. And I hope maybe if he does listen, he doesn't get upset and try to, if he's not doing all right, try to hit y'all up for money. But shout out to E-Rob. Hope he's doing all right.
0: Yeah, I'm sure he's doing fine.
6: As far as the question, it's Alvin Kamara. I said he's always been a bugaboo when we play them.
0: That's true.
6: So I know he's a little bit long in the tooth and maybe coming back from an injury, but we can't sleep on him. So that's the one I'm kind of worried about. Olave and the receivers, I'm not worried because, Q, our new law firm of DBs are taking cases. And they're opening and shutting cases. So, I mean, I think we'll be all right on that end. And then I've messaged in, it's the preparation. So I think we will be more prepared than New Orleans. It is going to be a close game, but maybe, I don't know. But I do think that we will be more prepared. This one with Herbert. Is Herbert just Tua that can take a punch? I feel like they're the same. They're drafted right around the same, been in the league the same, really haven't done anything, but we're really touted guys. I think Herbert is just a taller Tua that can take a punch. I'm going to leave you with this one. So, Q, you were at the home game week one. We won. You traveled to SoFi for Kamani's game. We won. This message is for Natalie. I'm going to need you to get a plane ticket for Q and Ari. They need to go to New Orleans. And because if we go to New Orleans and Q's not in the building and we lose, this is on her.
0: There you go. Hey, there you go. I'll pass
6: that with my chest. I do want to come to the front of the congregation. I've been on real tough on the linebackers.
0: Yep.
6: They have showed me something. I am still worried about the depth, but it does seem like we are using more DBs just to kind of fill those spots, and then Robbie Leonard's kind of, you know, working his magic. So shout out to him and the defense. So yeah. They still got work to prove, but they threw me wrong. So appreciate you. Have a good rest of your show, fellas, and go Raiders.
0: There you go. Just win, Will. Appreciate the call, my man. And, look, the I'm glad you said that about the linebackers, because there was questions about, especially the depth, but not only is Quay Walker and N'Kobe Dean playing at a high level, I think Tommy Eichenberg's doing a hell of a job as well. So, big ups to those guys for sure. And, we'll see what happens. I'm not going to make that trip to New Orleans. It's too quick of a turnaround, but, we'll see what happens, right? The Raiders, I think that they'll put their best foot forward, and of course, they'll be prepared, like you said, for this game. So we'll see how it all plays out. And Alvin Kamara, he averaged 1.7 yards per carry on Sunday, but to your point, he's always been a thorn in the side of the silver and black. Jason in Baltimore said, my only real concern is how our young guys in the secondary will match up with the best receiving core they've played against to date. Aside from that, the hostile environment, I'm thinking this is a very winnable game. So I'm with you. And the hostile environment is going to be hostile for sure. But there's also going to be a lot of Raider Nation there representing. I know that the Saints fans are excited. They're fired up. They're going to be lathered up. They're probably on Bourbon Street right now getting in the mood. But I think Raider Nation is going to represent in a major way as well. Really good text. Really good call. Just when Will, I do appreciate that. Paul Gutierrez from Raiders.com. He'll join us next. I threw the question out there to you. What's your biggest concern for the Raiders going into this game versus Saints coming up on Sunday? Let me know your thoughts on the text line. Paul G joins us next here on Raider Nation Radio 920.
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1: New Orleans, New Orleans, New Orleans. I feel like there's a lot of New Orleans references we're going to be getting the next couple days here, and we're going to have a lot of fun with it, just like that right there coming in. Cody White getting the, you know, the action. Cody White, a guy that's the center of attention, and Cody White is the guy that our next guest wrote about. Sunday marked Cody White's arrival as an unexpected force for the Raiders. It is Unnecessary Roughness here on Raider Nation Radio 920, and our next guest is, of course, Paul G. Paul Gutierrez, he's the guy who gets the walk-up music. And Paul, for the fine folks out there, go ahead and explain the walk-up music.
2: Yeah, it was all said there in the first lyric, right? There is a place in New Orleans, mm-hmm. or a house in New Orleans. They call it the Rising Sun. And if the Raiders can get this this victory, I mean, what else looks better than sunrise, right, at the beginning yes. of a season? And the way they've been playing, everything is, you know, at the end of the day, all you want to do is win. And you can pick nits all you want and find some problems here and there. But look, they're doing what they're supposed to do, and they're doing it with a new cast of characters based on the draft picks that they got. Hello, Hezekiah Mathis. Guys they just signed up off the practice squad who've only been with the team for 2 weeks. There's Cody White. And, besides that, you got Kirk Cousins taking his daily trip to In-N-Out Burger. And I'm just looking forward to New Orleans for some beignets and some red beans and rice. You, how about you?
1: Yeah, I'm a little jealous, man. I would love to make that trip to New Orleans, man. I'm a little salty about that. But, you know, us radio guys, man, you know, we can't leave right away. Like, you know, like our guy Vinny Bonsignore, I feel like he leaves on, like, Tuesday and comes back the following Thursday. So, you know, it'd be too quick of a trip for me. I would love to go to New Orleans, but I know I wouldn't come back right away. I'd have to spend a little bit yeah. of time. It's a great place to go for sure. Before we get into Cody White, I did want to ask you, because this has bothered me, is the fact that before the season, the Chargers were the greatest thing on earth, and Mike McDaniel was going to get Justin Herbert right. He was going to have the best OC that he's had since he's been in the league. Like, I heard everything great about him. Then the Raiders beat him. It's like, man, the Chargers stink. They're a mess. They're going to this. He's going to get fired. And there's no credit to the Raiders at all. And I'm not saying the Chargers are world beaters, but I don't think it's fair that the narrative all of a sudden changed because the Raiders beat them, and now they've lost two in a row, one to Arizona and one to the Raiders. What are your thoughts on the Chargers so far?
2: Yeah, on the Chargers, well, I don't think about the Chargers.
1: yeah.
2: Going back to when I was a kid, I mean, you know, whether it was Dan Fouts and John Jefferson or Kellen Winslow or Charlie Joyner or you know, whoever it was, I mean, they scared me when I was a kid because they were explosive. But that's when they still played down there in San Diego. But the rip on them was always, it was the San Diego Chargers because they had no D. So now I go for it here. Now they have no O. So right. It's the LA Chargers. And, it's interesting because there's always somebody that's a preseason media darling yep. and thought that Mike McDaniel was going to do it. And it just isn't working for them right here, right now. But again, you know, like we talk about all the time, Q, I mean, every game in an NFL season is a season into itself. So whether it's the opener, when the Raiders look like world beaters in running the ball, or it's the second game where the Raiders are playing in essentially a greenhouse, because, you know, like you and I have been talking about, I do not like SoFi Stadium at all. The fact that they play on turf in Southern California is an abomination to me. And give me Allegiant. I'm going to use one of your sayings. Give me Allegiant 7 days a week, twice on Sunday when they play NFL games. Over yep. SoFi, because it's just, when you're in there, you know you're in the home of the Raiders. You know you're in Vegas because of the club vibe. When you're in SoFi, you feel like you're in this big, huge, massive, you know, wonder. But it's just big to be big. And the fact that nobody that works there knows where anything is just, you know, that's besides the point. That's not a shot at the workers, but it's just a bizarre place. And the Chargers are a bizarre team. And they go together well with each other. I love going to San Diego. When the Chargers played down there, maybe the Chargers can figure that out and go back there. But again, in a parallel universe, in some multiverse somewhere, the Raiders are sharing SoFi with the Rams and the Chargers with San Diego. I'll take this universe over that.
1: Yeah, I agree with you 100%. And you're right. It's not a shot at the workers. I mean, I remember getting in the elevator and asking one of the ladies, and she's like, to be honest with you, this stadium is so confusing. I'm still figuring it out. And I was like, I don't blame her. Yeah. I was like, we're going to learn together. So, you know. But the good thing is,
2: I will say this, Q. They only looked at my credential once, so I don't know what was going on with you, bro.
1: Hey, man, I was hot, man. Look, I'm telling you, Paul, I'm so happy that I'm almost 50, man. I'm so happy that I'm almost 50 because, you know, young Q would have handled that a lot differently than older Q did. You know, older Q understands the assignment. Younger Q would have been a hothead and been like, wait a minute, hold up, why you? Yeah, it would have been a problem. That was something. So, let me calm down. Let me calm my nerves.
2: Do some Tai Chi. Calm yourself down a little bit.
1: Exactly. Exactly. Yeah, they tried to do me dirty, but it's okay. The Raiders got the last laugh. They got the victory, so exactly. All is even, I guess. So there it is. But you got a piece out right now on Cody White, and look, he had two touchdown catches on Sunday. He had a huge scrum around him in the locker room. I mean, he was the center of attention. What is it now about him being with the Raiders, back with Clint Kubiak? They were obviously together in Seattle. What is clicking all of a sudden for a guy that has been elevated on Sunday, or on Saturday nights to play on Sunday?
2: Yeah, for him, it's just a familiarity, right, with the scheme, with the offense, and gaining the trust through communication with the quarterback. With a 38-year-old quarterback who there's not a lot of things in the NFL that are going to surprise him, if anything. So if you have if you're that quarterback, if you're Kirk Cousins, and you have the ultimate faith in your own knowledge of the game and who's going to be open, who do you think the Chargers are going to be scheming on? They're not going to be looking at a guy who just got elevated from the practice squad. And I'm not going to lie to you, when he made that first touchdown catch, which he was a test of strength, where he just ripped the ball away from a rookie and rolled over, I looked and said, and I can't say it on a family radio station. Is that? Right. Because I looked, I saw 82. I was like, who is that? And then I pulled my flip card, and he's not on the flip card. And then you look down, and he's on the practice squad. I'm like, that's right. And you take a pride, right, in studying for a game and seeing who's who and this, that, and the other. But at that point in time, man, I was telling my class at UNLV this yesterday that I had no idea who that was. And then when he has the second catch, and he's even more, he's just completely wide open, and he does a celebration. Okay, this is where it's going to go because – as you know, when you're covering these games live and the way you cover them, whether you're just going into a locker room to get sound or you want to talk to people or you have to write a story or do a report or whatever, the theme changes throughout. And my story changed about four or five times because, you know, at first it was going to be out about, if they lost the game, why they couldn't run the ball. Then it was, okay, well, now N'Kobe Dean is playing lights out. Now it's the defense doing what it needs to do. There was three or four different times where my story changed. And I was like, you know what? Let's just settle in here on Cody White. And then going into the locker room, listening to him, like, yep, it's Cody White, because he was such a great quote. He was so eager to talk with us. And then after the scrum goes away, you know, that's kind of those veteran tricks, right? You wait for the scrum to go away, and then you stick around, you grab one or two more questions, boom, done. And that's kind of the way I went with it. And just a fun story. And again, are we going to write about Cody White ever again in the rest of the season in 15 more games? Who knows? Maybe not, probably not, maybe, but for one day, that was his shining moment in the sun. And to do it in L.A. in front of Raider Nation, which absolutely positively took over that stadium, it made for a good story for the day.
1: It really did, and it's funny, that moment, like you said, looking at your flip card, wait, who's that? That's usually the moment we have in training camp, right? When it's like somebody making a play, you're like, wait, hold on. Oh wait, that's White again. Okay, hey, White's making another. That's how we kind of got introduced. Yes,
2: the broadcast had the mistake.
1: Yes, exactly. So that's how it plays out. But Paul, he's been called up on Saturday elevations twice now, and they can only do that three times before they have to make a decision. I feel like he's making it really difficult on this Raiders team to keep putting him back on the practice squad because at some point somebody's probably going to notice, won't they?
2: You would think so, and you have to start looking and start connecting dots, because if they put him back in the practice squad again, then, you know, somebody anywhere can pick. But he has to go to that active 53 man, right? So try to see, okay, well, who else around the league has a connection to him, could get something out of him? But then also, if the Raiders are going to activate him to the 53 man permanently, somebody's got to go.
1: Right.
2: And then you start playing that game, and you start looking at the other receivers. Here's the other thing. If and when Brock Bowers is a full go and he's ready to play on a Sunday, that also eliminates another potential active spot. So these are good problems to have. They're problems nonetheless, but they're good problems to have that I don't believe. Notice I didn't say think. I don't believe that we were talking about this in training camp, that you know, if it, especially when we're talking about the receivers, because that was the biggest bugaboo coming out of camp was, well, what are they going to do? They don't have a receiver, this, that, and the other, blah, blah, blah. So, you know, it is small sample size. I'm not saying they're going to win the Super Bowl or even go to the playoffs, but at 2-0, that's all you can ask for after two games.
1: Exactly. That's all. That's the best they could do is 2-0, and that's exactly where they are headed to New Orleans. Again, Paul Gutierrez, Raiders.com, is with us here. Raider Nation Radio 920. I could appreciate the fact that Clint Kubiak continued to run the ball on Sunday, even though the run game wasn't real successful, but he stayed committed to it, meaning that the offense remained balanced. What did you think about that commitment and the fact that Kirk Cousins didn't end up throwing the ball around the yard like 45 times, like a lot of teams we've seen abandon the run and just go all pass? And we saw the Raiders do it last year under Chip Kelly as the OC.
2: Yeah, there were a couple of byproducts of that, Q. One was because they stuck to it, even though they weren't having a lot of success with it, there was still that threat of Ashton bouncing one or Washington bouncing one, breaking one. And if you have that threat, then that's going to open up the play action. And that's exactly what we saw. Play action was still available and successful because of that. And I'd like to offer just kind of a conspiracy theory here. And I know both teams played on the same surface and everything, but it's not always the same when you have different skill sets, right? Mm-hmm. Based on how well the Raiders ran the ball in week one, boom, done, perfect. They played on the natural grass surface. Yes, it was indoors, controlled environment, but they had success on it. Playing in that greenhouse of SoFi Stadium, if you saw anybody that was working on the field, just in the media, if you saw how sweaty and drenched they were, imagine being a player down there. And then you might remember all the players that were slipping on the field, whether it was Trey when he fell and there was the interception thrown, or linemen were slipping and falling. Running backs were definitely falling down. I wonder, and I didn't have a chance to ask anybody this question because it's in the past now and we go forward, but I wonder if that greenhouse effect, plus the fact that Ashton, whether he's 100% or not, he did suffer that ankle injury in training camp, that may have had something to do with not really being able to focus and hone in on the running game there. Okay, well, great. The Chargers have the same, they play in the same field, right? Well, their game is not built on the running game like the Raiders is. It's, right. It's kind of like going back to the, and again, I'm dating myself here, going back to the 1975 AFC title game, the Raiders played at the Steelers and the field was frozen. Pete Rozelle tells Al Davis, it's the best, it's the same for both teams. No, it's not, because the Raiders game was built on the vertical passing game. The Steelers was built on the running game. So it wasn't the same. And that's kind of the way I look at this. Now we go forward to New Orleans, again, in a dome. But guess what? It's a controlled environment. It's not a greenhouse like SoFi was. And that turf there really does play like grass. So I do wonder if that portends to more positive production for the run game for the Raiders. And, again, I know I've talked a lot about conspiracy theories there, so I'm going to take my aluminum hat off and let you go.
1: I am okay with that, man. I'm okay with that for sure. Not mad. That's a good, it's a good thought, honestly. I mean, cause I hadn't thought about it to that extent. I just figured the Chargers weren't going to allow the Raiders to get off.
2: And it might that's be just as simple as that. Maybe that's
1: yeah, you know, I just kept it simple, but hey, man, look, this is what we do around here, man. We go ahead and we deep dive. Well, hey, look, whatever is whatever. They got a victory and they're on to week three. So we'll close out with this and great stuff as always. I asked the question earlier to Raider Nation, what is your biggest concern, I guess, about this game in week three, you know, from the Raiders' point of view? Two teams that I think are very similar to each other, even though they have different styles of play.
2: Starting fast and finishing faster, because if you've seen what the Saints have done these first 2 weeks, they started terribly, and they fall into huge holes and then just come firing back in the second half, whether that was at Detroit or whether that was at Baltimore. The fact that this is going to be their home opener, there's going to be a loud and the din of the Superdome. They've got to be able to block all that out and play and, just, you know, try to have that success. And that to me is the biggest thing, is just, this is going to be a very emotional game for the Saints. And if the Raiders can just kind of lock in withstand that early barrage and especially the late barrage, if you know, is going to be coming, they should be okay as long as they can continue to, assert their will and run the ball and still be a threat. That way Kirk Cousins can throw the ball around and have another in and out celebration on Monday.
1: There you go. I'll tell you, he put that picture up on social media about him having the in and out celebration, like a Victory Monday celebration, and his son, and he said he was a high schooler. Are high schoolers getting smaller? I mean, I was like, he's in high school? He didn't, I was like, man, is he got the right kid in the picture? Like, I was tripping. I was like, maybe I'm seeing wrong, but he looked like he was a little kid. He didn't look like he was in high school.
2: I got to take another look at that. But maybe that's what he's trying to do. He'd say if this kid is so little now, he needs a bunch of 4x4s, then he'll grow up to be a bigger high schooler. I don't know.
1: There it is. Hey, look, I was little in high school until my junior year. So maybe he was just like me. Paul, I'll tell you this. I have no problem. I say it on the radio all the time. When they used to use racial slurs with me, I was so little in high school, they didn't even use the full word on me, man. I was like just a half a word. Yeah, I didn't even get the full thing.
2: Oh, man. Yeah, back in the day.
1: Yeah. It be your own people, Paul. It be your own people, but that's how it goes down. What are you working on, my man, that we should be on the lookout for?
2: Yeah, dropping this afternoon, tomorrow morning. I had an exclusive one-on-one, sat down in the studio with N'Kobe Dean. Talked about how he announced his presence with some black Air Force Ones on social media when he first got here for training camp, and how he announced his presence with authority with those 10 tackles, 7 solo, half a sack, 2 quarterback hits, and the game-turning forced fumble late in that game. So we talked about a little bit about everything with N'Kobe, and just a great interview, and he opens up about a lot of things, and especially about what they're facing heading into New Orleans.
1: I'll tell you what, man, he's a really good listen. We caught up with them. It was Brandy, you, Kirk, and me caught up with them right before the locker room closed on Sunday, and he's so, like, as a matter of fact, and informative, and gives you, like, details. He's great, so I can only imagine that interview. You said that's dropping tomorrow?
2: Either tonight or tomorrow, yeah. They're working on it right now, but we sat down. While you guys were in the locker room, N'Kobe and I were sitting in the studio, so we got that. We banged that out.
1: Okay, all right. So that's why when I was looking for him, I couldn't find him. But that's all right. That's okay. You're my guy.
2: I'm trying to keep him hidden. Don't find anybody today.
1: I respect that. No doubt. Great stuff, man, as always. Appreciate you. I know I'll probably see you at the facility tomorrow, man. Thanks so much.
2: Sounds good. We'll see you then.
1: All right, brother. Paul Gutierrez right there, Raiders.com. No wonder we couldn't find N'Kobe Dean in the Raiders locker room. Because Paul had him occupied. But no, I'm telling you, when I say that he is a very good, informative conversation, whether it's 3-4 minutes in the locker room, whatever it is, he is very detailed. Man, again, I always talk about his leadership, and you can hear it in just the way that he breaks down and gives the answers to us when we're in the locker room. So I can only imagine one-on-one, that's a really good interview that you definitely want to check out, Paul G and N'Kobe Dean. So we hear from you as we close out hour number one, just like that, 702-365-9200. What is your biggest concern for the Raiders going into this game, week 3 action versus the New Orleans Saints? We hear from you next on Raider Nation Radio 920.
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4: I do think there's confidence. I'll always say that I go where my reads take me. I've certainly missed reads where maybe the ball should have gone to someone else, but for the most part, I just go where I feel the defense is telling me to put the football. And then, you know, coaches, I think, always do a good job of formationing, you know, where they want the football to go, if you will. But you just go where your reads take you, and if you spread it around, you spread it around. If it's focused on one or two guys, so be it. And it's all about moving the football and scoring points.
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6: Raiders quarterback Kirk Cousins responded to my question about spreading the ball around. And, you know, hey, he could spread the ball around. He could target one guy. And we'll see what happens this Sunday if Brock Bowers is a go or not. The Raiders injury report came out. He was limited in practice. So we'll see if he gets ramped up, if he's able to go or not, if he's able to go full throttle. N'Kobe Dean was also limited with a shoulder injury. Foley Fuadakasi, limited with a shoulder injury. Darian Porter was limited with the foot injury. Trayden Stukes did not participate with the concussion. And Derek Young was limited with the hamstring injury. Aiden O'Connell did not participate for personal reasons. That's been ongoing for a while, and that, again, just like it says, is personal reasons. We got our guy Gilbert Manzano, Monday Morning Quarterback, SI.com, coming up at the top of the hour here on Unnecessary Roughness, Raider Nation Radio 920. I threw the question out there. What is your biggest concern for this game coming up on Sunday versus the Saints in New Orleans? 702-365-9200. Let's go out to Portland, talk to Robert. Big Rob, welcome to the show. What's on your mind?
7: Yeah, Q, I'm concerned about Mickey Loomis. No, I'm just making that up. The guy drafts better than anybody in football. You and I both know that. In number one picks, it's just unbelievable what he's accomplished. And he's brought him back again. Shaw was a second-round pick, and he's a big kid, 6'5". But, you know, you got to put heat on him. And the thing I worry about most is their two starting offensive tackles are both All-Americans. Fuaga from Oregon State, Banks from Texas. Those boys really are no fun, and I.
6: Well, Banks is out. Banks is out. He's got a. He's got a high ankle sprain.
7: Well, that'll help us because we got to get the lead. Cousins is he was the last guy to beat the Saints in the dome as they got hot late in last year. And in fact, Cousins has won 7 straight games, including the first 2 this year. You know, I mean, that's pretty impressive for him at this stage of his career. But I really believe that that Kamara and NTN could really, really haunt us late in the game if we're not careful.
6: Yeah, I agree. Hey, man, the running game is always something to concern yourself with. I know Kellen Moore is not really dedicated to running the rock. He's throwing it 70% of the time, but that could all change, especially with Banks out, you know, at that left tackle position. So thanks for the call, Robert. Do appreciate you. Keep that feedback coming at 702-365-9200. Hour number 2 is on the way. Gilbert Manzano, Monday Morning Quarterback, SI.com, will join us. 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
27: Really pleased with the team overall from the first couple weeks. And, you know, we're still trying to improve defensively. Done some good things. And we know that our opponent's working on our weaknesses all the time. So we got to keep working to get ourselves better. They're a hot team. They're playing really good football, playing in their place, very loud environment. Will be a great challenge for our team. And I see the same guys in April. We got here together, a very eager group to get better. So they've kept that same mindset. So a lot of credit to our players.
28: It's Unnecessary Roughness. Presented by Meineke, doing car care right. Here's your boy Q.
6: As we kick off hour number two of the show, we come into the sound of Clint Kubiak, who met with us earlier today over at the Raiders facility, talking about being pleased with the first 2 weeks, but he's still looking for improvement. And I think it's safe to say that all the players have bought into what Clint Kubiak is telling and preaching and coaching, and they're following his lead, and they're not satisfied. And you could tell that by the different players that we spoke with in the locker room as well, from Max Crosby to Jalen Naylor, Jamaal McCoy, Ashton Jeanty, and others. You could just tell that they are all locked in. Again, it's unnecessary.

0: taking that headline and saying, hey, it's way too soon to say that the Raiders should be thinking about the playoffs. But what's wrong with thinking about the playoffs? What's wrong with thinking about being a winning team? What's wrong with thinking about you have a chance to go all the way? So to me, that's what I give Kubiak credit for. They believe that they could win. They believe they're a competitor, and they believe they could, you know, do it against any team in the NFL. So, yeah, it was Miami. I get that. The Chargers are winless too as well, but the Chargers still have a good team, and the Chargers were, I guess, technically at home, but not really, if you know what I'm saying, Q. But it's just the structure, the foundation. There's something now in place to put your feet down and say, hey, let's keep building. Let's keep doing it the right way. So I don't think I'm getting carried away about saying things like that. And honestly, Q, I said when Max Crosby came back to the Raiders after the canceled trade, it's like, you spent money on Linderbaum. You spent money on Nakobe Dean, Quay Walker, and now you have Crosby and you have Kirk Cousins and Fernando Mendoza. We'll see who he plays, Brock Bowers, Jenty. Like, why can't you be a fringe wild card team? Why can't you finally get this team accustomed or used to that winning feeling? So to me, long before Crosby came back, this team operated like they wanted to win now. I'm not saying Super Bowl caliber, but just to get that feeling, that good vibes going. So you don't just spend money to say, hey, we're going to, you know, totally just start from scratch and be the Miami Dolphins or the Browns or whoever. You spent money to compete and have Mendoza have a good foundation. You know, he's going to have to wait his turn for a bit. But so far, everything that the GM, the coaches have done so far, it's a great way to start this new era of Raiders football.
1: You know, and to your point, the guys that were brought in weren't just guys that are talented, but they're guys that come from organizations that are used to winning. Nakobe Dean's won a Super Bowl. Quay Walker's been to the playoffs with Green Bay. Tyler Linderbaum, same thing, but with Baltimore. You know, Quiddy Pay, same thing with Indianapolis. Like, how important do you think it is that those guys came in from organizations that understand what it's like to win and can help kind of put that winning attitude into the veins of the Raiders?
0: Yeah, it's a big help. Sometimes when you're paying a premium price for these established players, you're paying for the leadership, the experience. Guys, they know how to get to the mountaintop. And yeah, it's tricky. Sometimes when you pay guys in free agency, they're older, they're a little washed up, and they're not the same players that they were on their first contracts or with their first team. So that's always risky. And as we know, the Raiders have been burned by that many times. They pay off the pass and pay off the name. But Linderbaum was an established star center or one of the top centers. It's just the Ravens couldn't afford him. You know, Nakobe Dean was, you know, often injured in Philadelphia, but, you know, there was a log jam there. They drafted Campbell in the first round. They have a blanket on the All Pro there from Philadelphia, but there was a log jam there. You know, Quay Walker was maybe up and down with the Packers, but he was a first round pick. And maybe, you know, for a guy like Rob Lender, he probably says, you know what, I could maybe make him reach his potential. So sometimes in free agency, you take a chance on the 25-year-old, the 24-year-old that hasn't really gotten together. So things like that. And everything I'm saying, Q, is just telling me, man, the Spytek is just getting it right here with all the decision-making. You have competent decision-makers. So we know about the Raiders whiffing and missing and striking out, but it seems like they have a good structure, a good eye for scouting. They just know how to make smart, savvy moves. And again, I get it. Maybe I'm getting carried away by saying the Raiders should think about the playoffs, which I think is really not a big deal. But when you have guys who know what they're doing, why not, you know, reach for a little more?
1: Yeah, no, I agree. I agree with that. Look, if you start out the season 2-0, you're already giving yourself an opportunity. There's only 17 regular season games, so you're already giving yourself an opportunity where there's teams like the Chargers, who the Raiders just beat, who are sitting there in 0-2. And let me ask you real quick, and again, Gilbert Manzano, Monday Morning Quarterback, SI.com, is with us here on Raider Nation Radio 920. I wanted to ask you about the Chargers, because coming into the season, after Jim Harbaugh hired Mike McDaniel, all I heard was how great Justin Herbert was going to be. And, man, this is the guy that's going to open him up, and you're going to see the best version of Justin Herbert. And now, 2 weeks into the season, it's like, oh, the Chargers are a mess. They stink. Those guys aren't on the same page. Oh, what this? I don't know what's going on. I can't hold that against the Raiders. Miami, sure. Miami, we knew going into the season they weren't going to be a good team. But just because this project hasn't worked out in L.A. with the Chargers so far, I can't hold that against the Raiders. I don't put that as a knock on their resume when they beat L.A. and beat the Chargers, because everyone expected them to be a good team. Am I wrong by saying that?
0: No, I'm with you, Q. I think you're right. Like, you know, all I've heard about the Chargers, and you know, you're going to get

0: going about the Chargers. Like, all off season, I kept saying, I don't want to talk about them. They need to show me something. I'm so tired of the Chargers being hyped up. They have Justin Herbert. They have Jim Harbaugh. They have all these tackles. They have Mari Hampton. Well, go out and win a playoff game. That's all I really cared about. Mm-hmm. I'm going to take my victory lap and say I was not really falling for the Mike McDaniel hype here. Like I was intrigued to see what he will do because he's a great play caller. But it just doesn't matter. Whoever you add to this franchise, the Chargers, that is, they're going to find a way to under deliver or fall down to the hype or something. And it got to the point where I got to see it. Enough with the excuses for Justin Herbert. But going back to the Raiders standpoint, I'm not taking anything away from them because, yeah, they still have Joe Alt and they have mm-hmm. Rashawn Slater. Amari Hampton is a hitter, a running back. Lad McConkey played in that game. You still have Khalil Mack, which the Raiders know very well from those days. Mm-hmm. So a lot of talent. Again, they were still home cooking at SoFi Stadium, but it was a lot of Raiders. Like by now, if you're the Chargers, you're used to the snap count at home. Like, I don't want to hear that excuse anymore. So to me, and the biggest thing too that I'm annoyed with the Chargers, Q, is like, I thought Jim Harbaugh, the hiring of Harbaugh, was supposed to fix everything. And then it became, well, you also need an OC. You also need a DC. You had Jesse Minter last year, who was now a great coach with the Ravens. And now you add Mike McDaniel. So what the hell is this? And I keep going back to the quarterback. Justin Herbert played like crap in that game. And let's give the Raiders a credit for that. N'Kobe Dean was flying. Crosby was flying. And that safety they gave up at the end, I've never seen Joe Hall play that poorly in his career. So, yeah, that's all credit to Rob Leonard and Clint Kubiak. This defense is flying. And I know for a few years we kind of got a little complacent with Patrick Graham there. But sometimes it's good to have a new voice, a new fresh ideas to get going. And it seems to be working there.
1: It is. I think Robbie Leonard is dialing up a really good game plan right now for the Raiders defense. Again, Gilbert Manzano, Monday Morning Quarterback, SI.com, with us here on Raider Nation Radio 920. On the other side of things, this week the Raiders are taking on the Saints. And Gilbert, I've been saying that these two teams are very similar, young, sharp offensive play callers, and Kellen Moore and obviously Clint Kubiak, they're the head coaches. Kellen Moore has always been a really good offensive play caller, in my opinion. Young quarterback and Shook, you know, he's the guy that they identified last year as, yes, he's their franchise quarterback. He's been really good. Only difference between the Raiders and them, in my opinion, is that they throw the ball around the yard so much they're not very balanced. But what are you seeing so far from this New Orleans team that has an argument to be said that they could easily be 2-0 this season, just like the Raiders are?
0: Yeah, Q, I usually come on your show to brag about all my predictions that I get correct. And I said Tyler Shuck is going to be better than Cam Ward and Jackson Dart. And so far, I think I'm pretty correct on that. I know the DC there for the Ravens called Tyler Shuck like a poor man's Josh Allen. To me, I thought that was crazy. Like, he's on that level where he's a pretty polished passer. He's not as big or as mobile as Josh Allen, but he could definitely extend plays. They use them on bootlegs. They use the mobility in the red zone to get touchdowns. But he is just on fire as a passer. The connection with Chris Olave and Chuck, mm-hmm. like, it's next level. It's unstoppable. So for Raiders, they need to figure out how to slow down Olave. So take away Olave for Tyler Shuck, and maybe you have a better chance there. But credit to Kellen Moore, the offense. Looks like the coach and who's leading the offense there. Former Chargers head coach Brandon Staley is actually doing some good stuff there defensively. Like, you can name maybe three or four guys on defense, but this guy brought out the best in Chase Young. They have some good DBs. They're feisty, and the scheme seems to be working there for Brandon Staley. So it's going to be a very tough test at the Superdome for the Raiders there. But, yeah, it starts with the quarterback. He's still a young guy, second-year quarterback, so I'm not saying he's going to be Josh Allen right away. So the potential, you see it. So, yeah, find ways to fluster him. I think if you make him more of a mobile quarterback, you take away some of the stuff he sees on the field as a passer, you give yourself a better chance because right now he's clicking in the pocket. So if he's back there all day, you're going to have no chance against him and Olave. So to me, Max Crosby, N'Kobe Dean, Quay Walker, they got to find pressure. So to me, blitz at a higher rate to see what he does. It's kind of like what Brian Flores does every time he sees a young quarterback. Throw the kitchen at the guy and let's see what he does.
1: Yeah, look, I think Brian Flores just sent the blitz right now. I mean, Brian Flores,
0: exactly.
1: He's always sending the blitz, isn't he? So he is that guy. Again, Gilbert Manzano, Monday Morning Quarterback, SI.com, with us here at Raider Nation Radio 920. How about some of the injuries across the league, quarterbacks in particular? Jackson Dart, he's out for the season in New York. Jaden Daniels, he's got the dislocated elbow. And then you've got Caleb Williams with the hamstring there in Chicago. What's the deal with all these quarterbacks going down so early in the season?
0: Yeah, it's gotten so bad, Q, that my editors are telling me, hey, can you do a ranking of the top 32 backup quarterbacks in the NFL? And between you and me, I don't want to do that in week three of the NFL season, but I had to. I was like, okay, there's Marcus Mariota, there's Drew Locke, there's Jameis Winston. There's a bunch of backups playing right now. Carson Wentz for Kyler Murray, too, as well. So I don't know what the heck is going on with these injuries. You know, I know it happens every few years, but it's a lot, and it has me thinking about some. And I'm thinking about it because I had to do the story, so check it out at SI.com. But what makes a good backup quarterback? And to me, it's not really about talent. It's not really about can you push the ball down the field. It's can you just run the damn offense? Can you give your playmakers opportunities to make plays? Can you run the scheme to perfection or at least good enough? And can you protect the football? The guys who just, you know, say YOLO and they cough up the ball or throw an interception, that drives coaches crazy. So when you see Drew Locke, just make it simple and say, hey, you know what? I have a very smart idea. Let's throw the ball to JSN and let's see how it goes. And he's been doing that and it's been working out perfectly there. So, to me, those are the best quarterbacks. But sometimes when backups play too much, you figure out why they're backups for a reason. Like, I'm tired of seeing Marcus Mariota. I want to see Jaden Daniels play. Mariota is just a very safe, bland, boring quarterback who does protect the football, but sometimes you need to score points. Like you could do it for 1 week, it's fine. You use the mobility of Mariota, he's still very fast. But when you gotta score more points on a weekly basis, like it's gonna eventually, the numbers are gonna change and they're not gonna go in your favor. So that's the downside here. But, if you have ideal surroundings like Drew Locke does, you know, in Seattle, they should be okay. Like, the Giants don't really have that. Like, when I was watching Jameis Winston on Monday night at SoFi Stadium, it's like his eyes were closed or something, or like the LASIK vision just wore off because clearly Malik Nabers was covered down the field, and he just said, why not? His accuracy was very off all day, and I kept thinking, like, it was good for me as a writer on Deadline. I pretty much wrote the Rams were going to win that game in the first quarter. But I kept thinking they're gonna screw up my story here because the Giants were just hanging around and they never wanted to take the lead or at least tie the game. It was a really strange game there for Jameis. But yeah, I want to see Caleb Williams. I want to see Jackson Dart. I want to see Jaden Daniels. It's unfortunate, but it's part of the game. And we remember last year where Mac Jones, I think, went 5-1, held it down for Brock Purdy, and he came back and they're okay. So you got to ride the wave sometimes and make it work. And the best teams do that, especially when they prepare for the second plan at quarterback.
1: Mac Jones, really good backup quarterback there in San Francisco. There's a reason why they didn't let him go and didn't trade him to another team. And I'm sure there's a few teams, the Giants, they may be looking at him right now, right? The Commanders, they may have to look at him. And who knows what's going on with the Bears and Caleb Williams. He's still kind of week to week or hasn't even been ruled out for Monday against the Philadelphia Eagles. We see how that goes. But going back to Jaden Daniels real quick, Gilbert, how concerning is this for him that this is a dislocated elbow, the same one 2 years in a row now?
0: Yeah, it's getting to the point where I'm thinking about, do you pay the guy after year three? Because they're all coming up, the 2024 draft guys. Like, obviously, you pay Caleb Williams right away. The upside is just through the roof, and he really showed it last year. I think you also pay Drake May right away after what he did last year. I know he's struggling this year, and he struggles against better competition, but for the most part, those guys play and they ball out on most weeks. Jaden Daniels just hasn't played since his rookie year. The same freak accident. It's unfortunate. I know that that's not what he wants. Like, it was strange when they were showing the replay when Tom Brady dropped an S-bomb there on national TV. I was looking to see for an injury at the ankle or the knee or the Achilles, not the elbow. I was like, okay, what's going on here? Is that 2 years in a row now with the kind of the pitching elbow or whatever you want to call it for the injuries there? So it's very strange for Jaden Daniels. He's just, you know, kind of a frail quarterback. He's smaller. He's special because he could also have mobility. But I'm not gonna knock Jaden Daniels for being a runner too much because he's a great pocket passer. I remember his rookie year, he was so damn accurate down the field. He was an assassin in the pocket. So if he evolves his game to be him just staying in the pocket and not really scrambling, he's going to be okay. But he has to protect himself. He has to be available. And until he does that for a full season, I will hold off on paying him. We are seeing now that a lot of teams are learning the hard way for paying quarterbacks too soon. Look at the top 10 quarterbacks that were making the most money. You got guys like Jordan Love, Tua is still there, Kyler Murray or Trevor Lawrence. These guys haven't done squat in the playoffs or haven't done much to be consistent. And I don't get why the Buccaneers paid Baker Mayfield. At some point, you got to say, go prove it. It's like C.J. Stroud right now. I know Houston wanted to pay C.J. Stroud, and he just kind of priced himself out. That's going to be a benefit for Houston, because if you want to make your $70 million per year, go win the damn Super Bowl. Lead the division around of the playoffs. Not start 0-2 for 2 years in a row, and he's not doing it right now. Don't be too reliant on Nico Collins. Can you elevate the game of others and make it work with what you have? If you make it work with what you have, then here's a check, $70 million per year. You earned it. So why can't more quarterbacks do that? So I get Jaden Daniels is doing well, but he can't keep living off of the rookie year.
1: No, he can. Again, Gilbert Manzano, Monday Morning Quarterback, SI.com with us here on Raider Nation Radio 920. I just got a couple more quick questions for you. The Falcons, the Buccaneers, the Commanders, the Chargers, the Titans, the Colts, the Texans, and the Dolphins. They're all 0-2. Who is the biggest surprise and why?
0: Oh, man. First of all, I'll plug my mock draft. Check it out, SI.com. I'm doing everything. I'm doing backup ranking.
1: Not draft season already.
0: Yeah. For eight teams, they might be. They're 0-2 there. But the biggest disappointing team, it has to be either Houston or the Chargers. And, I already crapped on the Chargers. They're definitely a big disappointment. But Houston, 2 weeks ago, everybody was saying they're a trendy team for the Super Bowl. This defense is really lights out, and we all kind of forgot about C.J. Stroud's struggles last year. But, I know it's a long season. I think that defense could carry them like it did last year. I think they won 10 games in a row or whatever, 14 out of 15, 10 in the year. I forget what it was. But they're that talented. But then when you don't have Nico Collins, who's barely available, your depth definitely shows there. So, honestly, the teams that have the most depth, the teams that know how to, survive through injuries, tend to be there at the end. We saw the depth of the Rams on Monday Night Football. We don't see that kind of depth for the Chargers when injuries occur. It's always like, hey, they're always hurt. What if Justin Herbert had these guys available? It doesn't work out the way in the NFL. You got to make it work with what you have. And, I'm so tired of talking about the Chargers, Q, as you could tell. But I'm trying to forget. I'm trying to remember the teams that are on, too. The Commanders, I kind of wasn't really high on them. Falcons, I knew from the start when you had Penix and Tua being your two options, you're having the worst quarterback battle in NFL history. I already knew about that one, but I'm also surprised that the Browns are not on the list. They won the damn game already in week two.
1: Yep. Yeah. Yeah, they did. Yeah, they did. And we'll close out with this. The fantastic stuff as always. You've got the 49ers. You've got the Seahawks. You've got the Vikings. You've got the Eagles. You've got the Chiefs and the Raiders and the Bengals and the Bills, all 2-0 so far on this young season. Who are you looking at as the best team out of that group of teams right now?
0: Oh, man, best team is tough, but I do have a team, but I'm kind of worried about them burning me. They're sort of like the Chargers, but on a different level. They do better than the Chargers. The Bills have burned me many times when it comes to the playoffs. They actually get to the playoffs and they actually win a game every now and then. But are they ever going to win a Super Bowl or at least get to the big game with Josh Allen? They feel like the same team. But I will give them the benefit of the doubt, which sounds weird to say for a new coaching staff. But I want to see if Joe Brady's changes, his tweaks, his new ideas, having a new voice from Sean McDermott, can that be the reason why you win a Super Bowl? And so far it's been like that, because a lot of times when you're the OC, you go to the head coach and say, hey, I have these cool ideas for Josh Allen, can we do them? And the defensive coach is a little bit more conservative. He's like, nah, we're okay with what we're doing. Let's keep doing what we're doing. And you just don't get the innovation at times. So I think Joe Brady's doing that. And then I started thinking about this, Q. If the Bills win the Super Bowl with Joe Brady in his first year, you're going to hear for the next 10 years, well, they did it with Sean McDermott's guys. That was Sean McDermott's team. I don't want to hear that. He kept failing and choking in the playoffs. It's going to be Joe Brady's team if he does that. A little similar to John Gruden with the Buccaneers when he took over for Tony Dungy. Yeah, he did it with Dungy guys. Well, Dungy never got it done, so let's give John Gruden the credit there.
1: Yep. No, hey, man, we hear that all the time, as you can imagine. But, yeah, I've been part of that conversation. Oh, Gruden did it with Dungy's guys. But you know who didn't do it with Dungy's guys? Dungy. So there's
0: exactly. So there's that.
1: But great stuff, man, as always. You know, I always appreciate catching up with you. It was good seeing you the other day over at the MGM. What are you working on that we should be on the lookout for?
0: Yeah, I feel like I gave away all my stuff already, but I do have some more draft stuff coming out. I got a draft notebook coming out on tomorrow, Friday, and I will be writing the column off of that dreadful Thursday night game, Packers, Falcons. I can't wait to see Michael Penix Jr., so I'll write about that too as well.
1: There you go. Great stuff as always, my man, and I definitely appreciate you. You know, we'll be catching up soon.
0: Thank you, Q. I appreciate it.
1: I appreciate you, brother. Gilbert Manzano right there, Monday Morning Quarterback, SI.com. And, yeah, man, the Falcons have three primetime games in a row. What? I know Penix is coming back, but okay. They got three primetime games in a row. And I always hear that conversation of, well, yeah, well, Gruden did it with Dungy's guys. Yeah, well, you know what? Dungy didn't do it with Dungy's guys. So that's always my counter to that argument. But really good stuff from Gilbert. Do appreciate him. We do want to hear from you at 702-365-9200. What's your biggest concern for this game coming up on Sunday versus Saints? 2-0 Raiders, 1-1 New Orleans. Of course, this game is in the Big Easy. Hit us up on the text line and the phone line. Let us know your thoughts again. 702-365-9200. I did see this from Kyle Brandt that I wanted to make sure to go ahead and let you hear. I thought it was some really good stuff. He was on Peter Schrager's new show that they have on ESPN, which is, okay, whatever. It's the big show, but to me, it's just another show. It really is. I'm not trying to crap on Peter Schrager, but it's nothing that's like pops. It's not Pat McAfee or whatever, but it's another show. Kyle Brandt was on it, and he was talking about who nobody's talking about right now in the National Football League.
2: Las Vegas Raiders, listen up. In fact, I want you to listen, not to me. I want you to listen to the silence. Two games, two double-digit wins, and you hear that? That's who's talking about the Raiders. That's who believes in the Raiders. You know what I don't want to listen to anymore? I don't want to listen to the past. I don't give a damn that there are 23-year-old adults who've never seen the Raiders win in January, because there are 9-month-old babies who have never seen the Raiders lose in September.
3: Yes.
2: And you know when they're not going to see a win? They're never going to watch you win here. They're never going to watch you in prime time. Because in the eyes of the NFL, you are so fantastically uninteresting that you're not even worthy of a single primetime showcase. Not even the back end of some doubleheader on Peacock that kicks off at 10 p.m. Pacific. They wouldn't even put you on Quibi. The Browns have a primetime game. The Chargers play 3. The Falcons play 6 in the next 72 hours. Oh, and speaking of the Chargers, this is interesting. You slap the Chargers around a little bit, and it's all, what's wrong with the Chargers?
3: Yep.
2: How about what's right with the Raiders? There is more talk about Mike McDaniel's sideline drip than Clint Kubiak's record. Nobody wants to hear about the Raiders. Believe me, I know. I've been on 26 football shows today, and I have not been asked about the Raiders once. Good Morning Football, Get Up, First Take, Cold Pizza, Roma's Burning, Beg, Borrow, and Deal, Barstool, Van Talk. None of them. The Autumn Wind is a Raider, but the A Block is a Chief, Bronco, and Charger. Let me tell you something. The production email for First Take is so long.
3: So long.
2: I can't open it unless I'm connected to Wi-Fi. And there's not a single Raiders question in all 78 pages. The email asks for Bucks takes.
3: Bucks takes.
2: Panthers takes.
3: Panthers takes.
2: Steelers takes.
3: The Steelers.
2: I scrolled all the way to the bottom where it said, let us know if there's anything else you're hot on. Nothing. The 2-0 Raiders aren't even compelling enough to be First Take's last take. What am I hot on? I'm hot on the bleeping Ravens.
3: Okay,
2: but nobody else is, and that's fine. That's good. That's great. Because you keep doing what Al intended. Just win, baby. Three words, 3-0. Let's go!
3: Bring it on in. Bring it in tight, guys. Bring it in tight. Dominate on three. Dominate on three. 1, 2, 3.
2: Dominate!
1: Now, I get it. That was very WWE hype video type style, you know. But, hey, I'm not mad, because what he's saying, the overall message was not wrong. You know, it's like, okay, and we'll do this probably tomorrow. We'll do this, the yeah buts, right? What's the yeah but going to be if the Raiders go to New Orleans and go 3-0? We'll say that for tomorrow, though. So, Raider Nation, I'm going to give you some time to let that go ahead and, you know, rattle your mind a little bit and think about it. Because nobody's talking about the Raiders. And that's fine. Clint Kubiak would have it no other way. He's fine with that. Trust and believe. He doesn't care if nobody, if anyone talks about him. The players in the locker room don't care if anyone's talking about him. I just find it funny that we spent all week after the Raiders dominated the Dolphins. Like, yeah, that was the Dolphins though. So the competition is going to be ratcheted up. So we'll see. We'll learn a lot about this team, right? Wasn't that the old famous line? Oh, you'll learn a lot about this team this week against the Chargers. Oh, the Chargers are going to be angry. They're going to be so mad. They're scary, right? It's like it was freaking Halloween ahead of time, right? Like they're the big bag wolves or something. Like, no one's ever thought that a Charger was tough, first of all. Like, no Charger fan has ever intimidated anybody. You know what I mean? Not that I'm not looking for violence, but it's just the thing is so funny. It's like, they're going to be so mad. Oh, they're going to be so upset that the Cardinals beat them. And? What does that mean? What does that mean? And then the Raiders go in there and beat them by double digits. Like, oh my gosh, the Chargers suck. They're terrible. They're so all over the place. They're going to be 0-9 before it's all said and done. And you know what? They might be. But don't tell me that it's okay for the narrative to change now all of a sudden. You know, as I've been saying it the last few days, now the goalpost is moving. So if the Raiders, as everyone's saying, and we'll spend the rest of the week, and you'll hear anyone that comes on this fine show, JT's show, the Morning Tailgate, any show you listen to, oh, man, the competition is going to ratchet up. The Saints are a good team. Don't sleep on the Saints. Like, I'm hearing that already. Don't sleep on the Saints. Okay. They're 1-1. They're 1-1. How about you don't sleep on the team that's 2-0? Their head coach decided that he could have tied the game or go for the win. He went for the win, and he lost. He crapped out. Okay, so they're 1-1. In a division that they easily could win because the division stinks. So a tie would have made a lot more sense, but that was their coach decision. So yeah, they're a good team. I don't doubt that. But I don't want to come into this show on Monday and hear everyone outside of this 3-hour bubble and window that we have sit there and say, yeah, but Q, the Saints, man, you know, what am I going to hear? Well, they have a young quarterback. They have a young quarterback. Tyler Shuck's only got a handful of games under his belt. No. Cause we're hearing people say he's the poor man's Josh Allen. Okay? So I don't want that. So let's keep receipts. Let's keep receipts. Just like I come to the front of the congregation and say it with my chest and say Justin Herbert ain't all that. I've been saying Justin Herbert ain't all that for a long time. I've had people call into this show and push back on me. Oh, Q, the Raiders would love to have Justin Herbert. Okay, that's not the point. The point is he ain't all that because he hasn't done what he was paid to do, which is win in the postseason. And I haven't been proven wrong yet. At all. So I don't want to hear the goalpost move. Alvin Kamara, they didn't get the run game going because Kamara's old. Oh, their left tackle was out. That's why there was so much pressure on the quarterback. Their left tackle was out. Oh, Chris Olave got banged up in the third quarter. You know what I mean? Like, well, I don't want to hear the narrative and the goalpost move. That's all I'm saying. Let's just keep it a buck. We've all come into this season and said, hey, the Raiders are going to learn about themselves this year. I never proclaimed them as a playoff team. Some people were mad that I didn't. So I think this is going to be one of those seasons where they're going to have to grow and learn and see who they are. They get 6 wins. They get 7 wins. That's a success. And then, boom, keep it pushing. Build on that. That's what the Saints did last year. They won 6 games. Kellen Moore, first year as the head coach. Now people feel good about him. But if they go to New Orleans, and look, the Saints are only 3-point favorites, and they're at home. So if they weren't playing at home, it'd probably be more of a pick 'em. Or maybe the Raiders are fair by 3. It's just that simple. 702-365-9200. Let us know your thoughts. What is the biggest concern for this game coming up on Sunday versus Saints in the Big Easy? Let us know your thoughts. 702-365-9200. Ari's got some winning on the way.
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0: take on the division rival, Kansas City Chiefs, the following week. 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
1: Blitz, Willis to throw, he loads, pressure,
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1: Quinney got him first, and Crosby finished him off, that's a loss of six, his first sack of the year, and the Dolphins will have to punt it away.
3: Right now, we're doing football right on Unnecessary Roughness, brought to you by Meineke, doing car care right.
0: And as we do football right, we'll take you inside the Raiders locker room. We'll let you hear from the Condor, who has a sack and a half on the season, has a safety, is not playing 100% of the snaps, but he's fresh at the end of games, and he has an opportunity to close games out, as you've seen. And, oh, by the way, it's not just him. He's got Quiddy Pay. He's got Malcolm Kuntz. He's got other guys like N'Kobe Dean, like Quay Walker. He's got dudes in the middle like Jonah Laulu, Tonka Hemingway making plays. He's got a lot going on right now that's not just, oh, Max has to do everything, which is only going to make him that much better, which ultimately makes his team that much better. It's Unnecessary Roughness here on Raider Nation Radio 920. We did throw the question out there to you. What's your biggest concern for the Raiders going into this game versus the Saints? So before we take you to the locker room, let's go ahead and hear from you. Let's go out to the phone lines, talk to our guy, Snake Man. Snake Man, welcome to the show. What's on your mind?
4: Hey, Q. How you doing, man? Hey, sorry. Yesterday, I actually sent that text. It was meant for somebody else. I can't remember what that text was, but I remember you reading it. And yeah. I was like, holy mackerel, that was not meant for Q. Sorry, dude.
0: It's all good. All good. No worries.
4: So my biggest concern is going to be the free safety position. You know, I don't know where Snooks is at, but, you know, Isaiah Palomalo always seems to be just a little bit too late for the party, in my opinion. You know, that 50-yard completion to Trey Harris last week, and that was pretty much his responsibility to cover that guy there. You watch the game film on that, and I've watched some other people review that play. I think Marcus was saying the same thing on Tape Don't Lie, but you know, I really worry about them going deep on us because, IPM, he pretty much ended last year as the worst safety rated in football. So for my concern, you know, I'd like to see Stoops get back in there. But, you know, this whole week's got me thinking right now, the Saints game about McDaniels and Ziegler's draft, because last week I was just curious to see if Tyree Wilson, for example, what he's been doing with New Orleans. Yeah, I know, right?
0: Nothing.
4: You know how many snaps he played last week, Q?
0: Yeah, zero.
4: You're right, my man. And you know, the funny thing is, he was not declared inactive. He was active for that game and did not see the field. So,
0: yep.
4: I mean, you know, that was some serious dead weight that the Raiders got rid of. But I'd like to see Dalton Johnson maybe get elevated if possible, get activated for this game if he's ready. But, again, back to the Ziegler draft, okay? That was pretty much a disaster except for two guys. You know, they just gave Mayer his extension. Mike Mayer, Big Mike, I mean, he's been through how many head coaches, how many offensive coordinators, how many GMs, right? Well, yep. So too has Trey Tucker. In my opinion, Trey Tucker is the absolute consummate professional. Now, yep. I'm rooting so hard. This guy, he's a good dude. He's well-spoken. He's great with the media. He's a great teammate. He works his ass off. And this guy, he's obviously playing for a bag, and I can see the Raiders really soon here pulling the trigger and extending him. Thoughts on Trey Tucker? Because nobody, in my opinion, has worked hard and deserves the bag right now more than Trey.
0: Hey, Snake Man, thanks for the call. Appreciate you. I agree. I think Trey's done a tremendous job. I really do. And he's continued to evolve and get better. And you can see that every head coach that he's had, and he's had head coaches, right? Like you said, I mean, he went from Josh McDaniels to Antonio Pierce to Pete Carroll to now Clint Kubiak. And, I mean, the last 2 years for sure, you can see that these guys really enjoy what he brings to the table and the way that he practices, the way that he plays. And, you know, Kirk Cousins went on and on about him today when we got to talk to him. And yeah, I do expect if they're going to extend anyone anytime soon, I would say Trey Tucker is definitely that guy. That's a really good call. And I'm with you on the concerns. I felt the same way when it came to concerns was, that deep ball that Tyler Shuck to Chris Olave. The Raiders are going to have to be able to be on top of that. If they can be on top of that and defend it and make sure everything stays in front of them, they have a great shot of winning this game on Sunday, but they are not going to be able to give up that deep ball That is for sure. Really good call, man. Do appreciate you. Let's go out to Fairfield and talk to our guy, Steve. Steve, welcome to the show. What's on your mind?
2: Well, on a little bit of possibly a serious note, you know, I'm concerned about Aiden O'Connell. Here's why. At college in Purdue, his brother passed away of a cardiac arrest. He played 2 days later and led Purdue to victory. He missed last two practices, Thursday, Friday, missed the game, missed again today. Something's not right. Just kind of prayers up to him, or I don't know if the organization is looking to trade him, but it's uncharacteristic of Aiden O'Connell. He's a team-first professional to miss like this. So, like I said, he played 2 days after his brother passed in college, so something's not right.
0: Yeah, no, hey, Steve, thanks for the call. Appreciate you. Yeah, Clint Kubiak said last week that Aiden O'Connell was dealing with personal family issues, and so when he said personal and family, that's where I left it. Personal and family. So, I don't know the extent of it. I'm not going to speculate. But I understand where you're coming from, right? And he is a pro's pro. He's always out there and always available. But again, when the head coach last week said that he didn't expect him to travel to LA, he wasn't going to be practicing because of personal issues, and he's still on the injury report that came out earlier today, personal issues still out, then I'm assuming that he's dealing with his family. And like you said, you know, prayers up to him, and that's what we do. And we let them handle their personal situations, because every personal situation, especially when it involves family, is exactly that, a personal situation involving family. Let's go ahead and, Ari, you want to go into the locker room? What do you want to do? Because the locker room is going to take a minute. What are you going to do? Let's not hesitate. I mean, look, you're wasting time. What are you doing?
5: Yeah, let's go for it. We'll just come on the break, and there you go.
0: All right, no, we won't do that. We won't do that. I'll figure out how to do it later. That's okay.
5: Okay, yeah, it's just long. That's why we just want to make
0: sure
5: we got time.
0: Yeah, okay. Eddie in L.A., you're up next. Welcome to the show. What's on your mind?
6: What's up, Q? How we doing, brother? So we're talking about, you know, all these people not giving us our credit, all these people talking about, you know, the Chargers aren't that good, or Miami wasn't all that good. But here's one thing that I really like about this coaching staff. They use that as fuel. We finally got one. And we always talk about bulletin board material, right? But this past game, when you saw Kubiak, just this excitement, not only during the game when they were scoring, but in the locker room, you know, how stoked he was, how much fire he brought to that locker room. And he talked about how nobody believed that we were 7-point dogs and we weren't going to go in there. He has this team not caring about what anybody outside the building thinks about. But he's using whatever they don't talk about, or the excuses they put that this is why they're winning, or to fuel them. And that's exactly what we've been asking for as Raider fans. I know I have, right, to have a coaching staff that can capitalize on it, get these guys fired up, get that little extra chip on the shoulder of the entire team, and it's showing. So, respectfully, we want them to keep dismissing us. Yeah, keep talking about how we're not good. We keep talking about how our coaching staff is not that great, and how Kirk Cousins can't throw this deep ball, and we can't get that running game going. Keep going it, because this team, all it's going to do is use that as fire and start winning. Just win, baby.
0: All right, thanks for the call, Eddie. Do appreciate that. Really good stuff. And, yeah, I know that the coaching staff, they don't mind people not talking about them. And I don't mind them not talking about the Raiders either. I just don't like to all of a sudden hear the, oh, well, the Chargers are a mess. The Chargers stink. That's why the Raiders won. And you know, I mentioned I did that show on Fox 5 the other day on Monday. And, you know, one of the panelists said, oh, well, the Raiders have just been fortunate with their schedule. Like, that's why they're 2-0, is because they benefited from a weak schedule. And I was like, that's not the conversation. When the season started, Miami, sure, right? We all had a good idea about that. And even in that game, the Raiders were only favored by 3, and they won by double digits. So, you know, do with that as you may. Let's get one more quick call. We'll take a break. Hardcore Raider, you're up next. Welcome to the show.
7: Hey, man. So I want to say something about our coach. Let's marinate on something real quick. This dude won a Super Bowl, just won a Super Bowl, and he wasn't even there celebrating with his team, right?
0: Mm-hmm.
7: But like he was going to the Raiders to get a head coaching job.
0: Yep.
7: That's nuts, bro. I mean, like, in a good way, not a bad way. I mean, the fact that, like, he loves football that much, where he's always looking at the next thing. So here's what I'm going to say real quick about your question. The same thing that makes us great is the same thing that worries me. And to me, it's fundamental, foundational football. You know, it's like the basics, man. There's so many teams out there that do good at something, but then they kind of backslide because you get good at it, and you forget to practice it, right? So say you're like fumbling the ball, right? And we're not doing that. But I'm saying a team that fumbles the ball, guess what? They're going to be practicing, hey, don't be fumbling the ball, you know? So to me, if they keep up with the foundational stuff, Like, you know, the ball hits your hands. You got to catch it. Don't throw interceptions, you know. Don't be fumbling the ball. Keep two hands on the ball. If we keep up with fundamental, foundational football, then, yeah, I think we will win, and it's going to make us continue to make us a really good team. But if we backslide, because a lot of teams do, that they're good at one thing, they go to a game, and then they get exposed because kind of you just kind of get complacent, you know. Mm-hmm. So that's what I want to see from this team. I want to see them continue to not fumble the ball. All the basics that make teams great. It's like, you know, the difference, you know, as we all know in games, is like just a play or two or a mistake or two. So just don't make the big mistakes and just keep doing foundational football. It's the basics, man. You do the basics really, really well, and you're going to be a great team, and there's a lot of potential with you, man. And we had Adam Schefter give Raiders some respect, dude.
0: Yeah.
7: And he's a Broncos fan. Like, you know, he's a Raider hater. Usually, but you got to remember, Adam Schefter goes back to the Gary Kubiak days with the Broncos. But you know, I'm like, what world are we living in? We had guys calling into the Rich Eisen show, literally Charger fans. One guy saying he needed a hug after losing to the Raiders. Another guy saying he was going to jump ship. And then you had Jim Harbaugh at his post game press conference. All you hear in the background is Raiders. So I'm loving it, man. We just got to keep it up and keep doing the foundational football. Great, and we'll be successful.
0: All right, thanks for the call, man. Appreciate your hardcore Raider. Really good stuff right there. And yeah, man, it's about staying with the fundamentals. It's staying consistent. That's what it's all about. It's great to do things really well 2 weeks in the season, but you have to be able to do it and have the longevity and last throughout the course of the season. Yeah, you're going to have trip ups here and there. You're going to have little, you know, blips on the radar, but that's what it has to be. Only blips on the radar. You can't allow one bad play, one bad game to snowball and have that effect, and then it turns into two, three, or four bad games, and then you know you're in trouble. We hear from you next. We'll continue to hear from you at 702-365-9200. We'll close out hour number two here on Raider Nation Radio 920.
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3: 702-365-9200 coming up at the top of the hour. Looking forward to our conversation with Javon Glenn. Javon Fife Glenn, that's former Deerfield head football coach. That's Hezekiah Massis, former high school football coach. He'll join us at the top of the hour. But real quick, let's hustle up. Got a couple quick calls I want to get to. And let's start out with our guy, Jim. Big Jim in Pittsburgh. Jim, welcome to the show. What's on your mind?
6: Hey, Q. What's up?
3: Chilling, man. How are you?
6: I'm good. Let's play GM. Okay, I'm the Raiders GM, and I'm calling the Giants, the Commanders, and the Bears. I said, hey, you guys need a quarterback? I'll give you Adrian O'Connell. What are you going to give me?
3: Okay, and thanks for the call. Appreciate you. I don't know if that's what the Giants want to do. Giants are the only team that I look at that would make that call. But at this stage of the game, how long one? This is what you have to understand. Where are the Giants' expectations for this year? Are they expecting to be a playoff team, make a deep run? That's one question. The next question is, how quickly would a guy like Aiden O'Connell be able to get caught up on their offense and their scheme to be an effective quarterback better than a veteran that's there in Jameis Winston, who obviously looked awful on Monday night, for sure, but is a veteran that they're paying a lot of money. I don't think that that's a call that they're going to make, but I know John Harbaugh has said that, you know, they could be looking into bringing in a quarterback. I just don't know if the backup quarterback for the Raiders is the guy that they're looking at. I don't think that there's much that John Harbaugh would be willing to give up for Aiden O'Connell at this stage of the game. He was a former fourth round pick of the Raiders. He probably wouldn't be willing to move on from anything higher than a fifth or a sixth, to be honest. Especially knowing that he's on an expiring contract, they're not going to give up anything too much. And then if you're the Raiders and John Spytek, if you're playing GM, Is that juice worth the squeeze? Is he more valuable for me to hold on to because he could be a quarterback that we view as a you know, backup quarterback long term? And then you have to add on to whatever's going on with his personal life, family. You know, are you really going to move a guy that could be dealing with something right now? That's the other situation that you got to think about as well. But it's a good question. And, you know, again, I'm sure that those conversations are being had by somebody. Real quick, let's hustle up and get to our guy, Money Mitch. Money Mitch, welcome to the show. What you got?
7: Oh, it's got to be fast, man. This will be a quickie.
3: Hey, man.
7: How you doing, Q?
3: I'm blessed, man. Hey, how about you?
7: Yeah, more good than bad. Same situation, but nothing talking about is going to fix it. So let's get to the sports. I guess the Giants, they gave the extension already. Who is his backup? And that's a real boost of confidence for Jameis. Heisman winner, though, I'll give him that. He's lost a lot on his ability. And before I get to the Raiders, is there like a bounty on USC quarterbacks? Three, I would say, big, good quarterbacks. DC have been hurt winning games, too. There is a bounty. Must be a bounty. It's such a coincidence, right? My biggest worry, this guy Sharp, he's a duck, which they're going down this Saturday. He's the next duck. He's pretty good. Who would get a sacks? keep going with the sacks, pile out those statistics here. They would be top 10 in sacks, 7 wins, possibility. Q, have a nice day. Thanks for taking my call, Bob.
3: All right, man. Thank you. Yeah, the thing about Tyler Shough, I think that he could be had. I think that the Raiders can put pressure on him. He's not a guy that wants to run around. I mean, he can. Don't get me wrong, but he's not a guy that looks to break out of there. He likes to stay in the pocket and throw the ball around the yard. And if that's the case, that's fine. Because the secondary has done a really good job so far, only a small sample size through 2 games, of being able to be sticky in coverage. And if they're able to do that, it'll allow a guy like Max Crosby, who we will hear from later on in the show, I promise you. I know we were supposed to hear from him, but ran out of time. So we'll do that coming up after we hear from Coach. But, yeah, it gives the defensive line more time, an extra second to get to the quarterback. And right now the Raiders are tied for the lead league when it comes to sack with 8 of them through 2 games. So, yeah, that's going to be one of the biggest keys to victory for the Raiders, is getting that pressure on Tyler Shough. Money Mitch, thanks for the call. Appreciate you. Hour number 3 is on the way, and we'll kick things off with Javon Glenn, former Deerfield head football coach. He is the head football coach, or it was, of Hezekiah Masses, his high school football coach. He'll join us next here on Raider Nation Radio 920.
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3: We talked about it in front of the team today. We tell the guys, the truth is, it's a team award. 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

0: there. Jason Horowitz and Kirk Morrison. And as Kirk said, Hezzy with the pick right there. Again, two interceptions in his first career start, earning him AFC Defensive Player of the Week. Not Rookie of the Week, AFC Defensive Player of the Week. It is Unnecessary Roughness here on Raider Nation Radio 920. Join us now on the phone lines. We kick off hour number three to talk a little bit more about Hezzy is Javon Fife Glenn, former Deerfield head football coach, and he was the high school head football coach of one Hezekiah Masses. And Fife, thanks so much for your time. I do appreciate you. Before we even get into awards and what he's doing so far in the NFL, what did you see from young Masses when he was back there as a player for you there in high school?
1: Oh, thanks for having me. Young Zeke was a kid that was super talented. Just early on, he had all the physical tools, just didn't have the mentality. But, you know, being a young guy, you know, as a sophomore, freshman sophomore, you know, he had grown up seeing the guys like, you know, Jerry Jeudy and Xavier Streppo, you know, playing behind those guys. He was just happy to be there. And we kept just pushing him mentally. To get to the point where to understand he was a dude as well, and once that clicked, there was sky's the limit.
0: How did that come about? Because I asked him that. It's funny you mentioned that. I asked him that in the locker room about a week ago before he got his first start. I said, where did your edge come from? Where did your confidence and your mentality come from? So how did you guys help put that into young Zeke?
1: You got to think, as a sophomore, he played behind five Division I receivers. You got guys there in the NFL like Xavier Streppo, Michael Pratt was the quarterback, Dejon Wilkins. He had a lot of guys in front of him, but the other young guys would just kind of be there just to be there. Like, I would always get a call from the receiver coach about, you know, Zeke not staying to the back of the line. He's wanting to get reps. He's not taking 13 reps. He's jumping up with the ones. He was just feisty. So as a puppy, he was barking and biting, and so we knew we had something.
0: And now he's turned his receiver skills that he had when he was in high school to a ball hawker when it comes to being a defensive back, something he did in college last year at Cal, and now he's doing that in the NFL. How smart do you think it was for him to make that transition to the defensive side of things?
1: It was everything. He fought us for 2 years on moving from receiver to DB because we were trying to get him on the field to be able to utilize his talent. And then after his junior year, I guess he just kind of got tired of sitting. And he said he would trust myself and my DB coach, Aaron Gray. And it was evident right from the start. You know, he was coming out. He was making plays, getting interceptions. At first, we thought it's because he knows the plays, being a receiver. And then after a while, Coach was like, nah, Coach, he is good. He has instincts. He's got hands. He's got balls. He's always had great feet. And then he would be able to count the receiver's step and know what route they were going to run. He was dialed in mentally, and it just took off.
0: Javon Fife Glenn, former Deerfield head football coach, is with us here on Raider Nation Radio 920, talking all things about Zeke Masses, who is the AFC Defensive Player of the Week. After one career start, he gets two interceptions. There's something to be said about a defensive back that can run the wide receiver's routes for him. What is that, film study? Is that instincts? Is that a combination of the two, Coach? Where does those kind of skill sets come from, in your opinion?
1: It's a combination of the two. He's very instinctful, and then by himself playing the position, you know, he knows a lot of the tricks of the trade, the little nuances. And then, you know, throughout his collegiate career, both I got to give my guy credit down at FIU, the defensive back coach, did a great job of teaching them how to study, teach them how to prepare, teach them how to develop. And then Cal, you know, furthered that process and kind of just taught him how to take his natural ability and the things he was just gifted with and become a professional at it. And you're seeing the results, you know, with his matriculation to the NFL and, you know, hopefully throughout.
0: Where did you see him get, or when did you see him get that chip on his shoulder that he has? And not a bad chip, but one that just motivates him and pushes him.
1: His sophomore year. Like I said, he played behind five Division I receivers. You're talking about guys that went to Miami, Maryland, God bless it, rest his soul. Bryce Gowdy was going to Georgia Tech, Aiden Hennehan, Pitt, Raphael Williams, who just started at Pitt. He just was adamant about he should be playing, even though he was nowhere near at that time on those guys' level. He didn't know it, and he wouldn't accept just being pushed to the wayside. And we always kind of liked that. We were intrigued by the – like I said, we said the young puppy is barking and biting. We like that.
0: Yeah, well, he's barking and biting in the NFL right now, and obviously had a very successful first game last week against the L.A. Chargers. And, you know, Coach, one of the questions about him coming into the league was, is he going to be physical enough? And I'll tell you, from just my vantage point, he's been all that and then some and been a very willing tackler. How much of that part of his game, since he was a former wide receiver, did he have to develop?
1: He was always physical. You know, the thing about it is his body wouldn't let him be as physical as he wanted to be mentally. So I think that was the thing coming out of high school, why

0: was under-recruited. Because when he came out, I mean, he played in the same secondary as Xavier Lucas, who's at Miami now, O.J. Frederick, Marion Knighton, who went over played at Indiana last year. And he came on as a 1 year for spring, and he was the best out of all of them. But all the scouts were coming in, and they were just saying his physical makeup. Now, because he didn't take the weight room as serious as a wide receiver, as he found out he had to as a DB if he wanted to stay out and be on the field.
1: Right. Who wants to be in the weight room, Coach? That's no fun.
0: Yeah.
1: He is that guy. He's quiet, but he lets his game do the talking, is what I've noticed so far, being able to talk to him a few times in the locker room. And he's got that quiet confidence where we asked him about the 50-50 ball, and he said, look, the 50-50 ball is mine. It's not really a 50-50 ball. I see ball, I get ball. That's obviously the mentality that a great DB's got to have, isn't it?
0: Oh, absolutely. You gotta own it. It is what it is. If you don't have that, you know, you won't be in the NFL, you won't be in the Division I, you won't play at Deerfield Beach for long if that's not your mentality.
1: What is it about having a short memory as well? I mean, nobody's going to be perfect. DBs are going to get beat. Wide receivers are going to put balls on the ground. But what is it about having that short memory and just being able to shake that off and come back to the next play?
0: It's just that supreme confidence, knowing that if you get another chance, you can make a play and erase all of that. And that's all it takes, you know, as a defensive back. You know, you can have a couple bad plays in a row, but there's one play. If you have the confidence, you can step up and you can make it right place, right time with the right instincts, and you can change it all.
1: I always like talking to high school football coaches. I always feel like that's kind of the jumping off point for a lot of athletes that end up making it to the league, or even ones that don't, but it just kind of puts that foundation. At what point did you see, or maybe it was a story that you had or a game you saw Zeke play in that you knew, yep, he's got it. He's good, but he's got it, and he's about to take off and go to the next level?
0: College tour. So after his junior years, when he came and said he would trust Coach Gray and myself and move to corner. So we had a great spring, and then we went on, I think, a 27-school college tour. And wow. At every school, I'm talking about Alabama, they were all coming saying, who is that? And I called Coach Ray back and said, no, he's good for real, for real. And he took that every Auburn, every big school we went to, he went against it. He was finding out who was the top receiver in the camp on that day, and he was locking up.
1: Wow, that's impressive. That really is. I mean, that only makes you better, right, Coach? If you're going on those tours, if you're going to those camps and you're finding the best guy and taking that guy on, that's only going to make you better. And it, to me, that's why he's where he's at right now. I mean, if it makes sense.
0: Oh, no, absolutely. That's one of the things we pride ourselves on at Deerfield Beach. You know, we're going to give each and every one of our athletes, we're going to put you on the stage, and only two things are going to happen. You're either going to shine or you're going to get blinded by the light. And Zeke, you know what I'm saying, he stepped up and he shined. And now he's reaping the benefits now.
1: Yeah, he is. Yeah, he is. Javon Fife Glenn, former Deerfield head football coach, with us here at Raider Nation Radio 920, talking all things about Zeke Masses, AFC Defensive Player of the Week. Where would you say that you saw the biggest growth in his game when he said, all right, Coach, I trust you. I'm going to go to that DB position. How much did you see his game grow?
0: Tremendously. I mean, he just started to put in the work. Like I said, one of the key signals was just being in the weight room. You know, he's going to tackle, he's going to have to be physical and run support. And then, like I said, once he hit that college tour, our last stop on that tour was Florida State. And when he tore it up, when he came back, I mean, he was beating me some days to the school, to the weight room, to his leadership kicked up. It just changed everything for his mentality.
1: What is it? Do you have a story? Do you have a game, you know, that he played in that, you know, maybe I could even say something to him in the locker room and he'll know that we had a good conversation, you know, just about something that stood out to you about him and his game?
0: His tenacity. Mommy Palmetto had two big time receivers his senior year, coming out in high school in the second or third round of the playoffs. And when I tell you he was dialed in and just stepping up to the challenge, he was making, I mean, unbelievable plays to the point where they just said, you know, we're not even going to try him anymore. And, you know, he was getting upset, wanting to flip sides, and they just was running from him, you know, from a standpoint. And I just knew, like, this is, you know, he's come full circle. This is the Zeke that we thought he would be, and this is the Zeke that he knows now. That's the only Zeke he knows at this point.
1: You know, it's funny, in that second interception he had on Sunday, and we heard the highlight coming in, he intercepted it, jumped up, and looked like he was going to take it to the house. They ended up ruling him down by contact, but he looks like he's real dangerous, Coach, with the ball in his hand. Like, it's not just intercepting it, but it's what he could do once he gets the ball.
0: Oh, yeah, that's not the receiver skills are going to kick in once he gets his hands on the ball. Now, he's trying to go to the house. So that's something that's still in there. He's got that locked away and stored away. And then his mentality, like when he made that comment that, you know, Herbert tried me, like yeah. he really feels and believes that. Like that's not, you know, for interview or good, you know, clickbait. Like he yeah. really feels like he tried him.
1: So he had that Michael Jordan, and I took that personal moment.
0: absolutely. And then he got the mentality, you know, for real shooters, the only thing they ask after the game is how many he had. They don't ask about field goal percentage. So he understands yeah. that.
1: No, I like it. I like it, Coach. Well, fantastic stuff. We'll close out with this. Was there any – how else did you use him there in high school? Was he a punt returner? Was he on kick return? How active in the game did you get him? How involved did you get him?
0: Because he was so new to the position and he was showing such progress and we had to kind of catch him up to speed, we just wanted to let him play corner and let him keep materializing because, you know, we got 6 months. He's going to be a mid-year grad, so we got to get him recruited. We got to get him filmed. We need to just concentrate on doing what was best for Zeke at the time. And I was just letting him play corner, letting these scouts see, you know, the position that he would be projected at from college. And, you know, you got to think he only had, you know, 10, 11 games to show the world what he could do. So we didn't want to play around with it, you know, as regard as just trying to have him all over the place. We wanted to tailor an experience for him, and I think it paid off.
1: Yeah, you think it did. It paid off in a major way. And, Coach, that just – I mean, when you said that, it blew my mind. He only had 10 or 11 games to prove who he was and get to the next level, which he obviously did get to the next level, and now he's in the NFL. But that's off of him trusting you and your coaching staff in 10 or 11 games. That's how outstanding he was there at high school with you guys. So hats off to you guys for recognizing that talent as well. What else you got going on? What else all you got going on so we can make sure to pass the word around?
0: I'm working right now. I'm based in Atlanta. I work for Envoy Advisory, so I'm representing some players, both high school, college, and pro. I did a little work a couple years ago with Astrid Gentry and his family out there in Raider Nation. So we're representing some guys now in the NFL, from some of my former players, some players that we picked up. Got a crew of high school players that you'll be making this phone call again in another couple of years about a couple more guys that I got coming through the ranks.
1: I know that's right, Coach. Hey, I appreciate it. Good stuff. And Raider Nation, thanks you and your coaching staff for helping make that switch for Zeke and putting him on the defensive side of things. It's already paying off. Thanks so much, Coach.
0: I appreciate you guys. Appreciate Raider Nation.
1: Absolutely. Great stuff right there. Javon Fife Glenn, former Deerfield head football coach, high school football coach of Zeke Masters. And how about that? 10 or 11 games he had to prove who he was and get a college scholarship. Think about that. Think how difficult it is to get a college scholarship. Think how difficult it is to take your talent to the next level. A lot of us have all played high school sports. A lot of us haven't been recruited to go anywhere after that. 10 or 11 games in a certain position is what helped him get to where he needs to be, which got him to the next level. Obviously, he put in the work. That's pretty amazing. That's pretty wild. All right, really good get, man. Really good get. Way to go and think outside the box and get coached. That was cool.
2: By the way, he did. I brought him down just a little early. He did sneak a just win baby in there. So
1: there you go.
2: But yeah, we'll be in contact with him and see if what he just said we can follow up on in a few years. That'd be cool.
1: There's one thing about coaches. Coaches know talent, and you know when coaches get you to make that switch. And this is one thing that like Matt Rhule used to be really good at when he was coming up as a college coach. Even when he was at Temple, he would switch guys all the time. He would switch them all the time to different positions, and they would thrive, right? And you know, I always gave him a lot of credit for that. He would just recognize the talent, and it's so hard to get a guy who has done really well at a certain level. At a certain position and say, hey man, I'm gonna switch you to this. And especially a wide receiver to a DB. And you know, wide receivers get their hands on the ball all the time. They're in, you know, they're going to the end zone. They're getting all the praise, glory. You know, Friday nights they're getting all the girls. You know, they're the prom king and all, you know what I mean? Like, all of a sudden you'll be like, hey man, I'm gonna go ahead and put you on the defensive side of things. Say, huh, what? But you could tell when he picked off that second ball, and I know it was called down by contact, but you could tell when he got that ball in his hands, what he could do with it afterwards. And you saw it in the first one, as a matter of fact. I thought he was going to take that one to the house, you know, while I think about it. So, yeah, man, that's really cool. I can't wait to get back into the Raiders locker room and tell him that we caught up with Fife, Javon Glenn, his former high school football coach. Again, it's Raider Nation Radio 920 Unnecessary Roughness. We do want to hear from you, 702-365-9200. We want to get Max in. Ari, I know it's going to be tight. We'll try to figure it out, but I don't want to have everybody holding too long. So let's go ahead and go out to Denver. Let's talk to our guy, Raider Dave. Raider Dave, welcome to the show. What's on your mind?
3: Hey, man, what a great interview and a get by Ari. This is what makes Raider Nation Radio so awesome, and I appreciate it. Now, you had a couple questions, I think, earlier. You said, what worries you about the Saints, and what was the other one?
1: No, I was just saying, what's your biggest concern? Yeah, what's your biggest concern for the Raiders going into this game? That's it.
3: There you go. I'm going to point out a couple things why I think the Raiders are going to win this game, and then I'm going to tell you one reason that fits both of those questions. Well, first of all, I want to look at points allowed by this Saints team. And I think that they have had a little bit more throttling of their defense than the Raiders have had of theirs. I also think that this is going to be a bounce-back game for Genty and possibly a Washington Jr. breakout game. We haven't really seen him do much yet, and he'll be on that fast turf. So I'm kind of wondering if Washington breaks out a little bit. But I'm so glad you had this DB on, or the coach of the DB on, because I think now this promotes DB respect. You know, when they're going to go ahead, who are they going to go ahead and have cover the fast receiver of the Saints? And it kind of goes the other way too, because now the defensive backs of the Saints have to respect the long ball of the Raiders.
1: Yeah.
3: So, you know, just as many pundits, I think, were picking the Lions as the Chargers to be a Super Bowl representative. And I just don't know that, you know, it's early in the season when those games were played with the Raiders last week and the Lions first week, and, you know, the Saints only losing by one. But, you know, the Ravens made mistakes and the Saints capitalized, and I think that's just what the Raiders did against the Chargers. But here's the thing. Both offenses have scored about the same amount of points.
1: Yep.
3: Both of these teams have scored like within 1 point of each other. Mm-hmm. So I'll take the more experienced quarterback and the better play caller, I think, in this game coming up. And now my reason – you're going to hate this, man. I hate to bring in the Zebras. Dude, it worries me about the ball going in the air and some kind of PI penalties that could either just sink it for either one of these teams. I was so happy how this last game was called that I didn't think anything got in the way. The Zebras did not get in the way. They let everybody play, and I want to see more of that next week. Thank you, man.
1: I agree with you. No, I agree. I agree. I like that. I like that, man. That's a really good point you bring up. And it's funny. We were just talking about Zeke Masses. He got called for a penalty, right? He's a guy it's handsy, and he's a rookie. So he's going to have to be, you know, he's going to have to work on that. And you're right. That could easily turn into something. I'll tell you, I'm not going to lie. Whenever there's a ball that's thrown deep and a Raider has good coverage, I always kind of hold my breath. Like, I always hold my breath because I always feel like if it's really good coverage and it falls incomplete, I just wait. Like, you know, you count. It's almost like driving in Vegas. When you get to a red light and before you go, when the light turns green, before you go one, two, three, then go to make sure there's no car flying through the red light, because that's what they do here. Yeah, that's what I do when there's a deep shot and then there's good coverage and it falls to the ground. It's like one, two, three. Okay, no flag. All good. Nothing to see here. And then sometimes there's still a late flag. So, yeah. No, I mean, hey, I hate it. I hate to talk about it like that because it's reality, but it is reality. So you have to talk about it. So I could appreciate that, man. Really good call. Good to hear from you. From Raider Dave to Raider Mike. Raider Mike, welcome to the show. What's on your mind?
4: What's up, Q?
1: What up, Doc? Good. How are you?
4: Well, I'm excited about this game. I'm making a decision tomorrow whether I'm going to go to New Orleans. I think I told you they're ending the project finally. Mm-hmm. There might be an extension here in Carolina, but I don't know. We'll see. But I got a line on tickets there, so I've never seen a game at the Superdome, let alone with the Raiders, so it's very enticing.
1: Yeah.
4: What I'm worried about...
1: Maybe just concerned. Not necessarily worried. Just concerned.
4: I'm not concerned about anything now. I mean, he's got these players just playing. Kubiak, Leonard, these guys are on point. They're doing what they've been taught to do. It's like it's the first time we've had real coaching since Gruden before the Axe job. So I'm not worried about us. If Bowers comes back, I think we're going to blow the Saints out by 12, 13 points like we've been doing to everybody. This team is on point, and Spytek has drafted geniusly. I mean, Masses, wow, love that kid. I'm starting to get a vibe of Lester and Mike Haynes, you know, the Judge and Mike Haynes. Jermaine McCoy, same thing. He can cover like glue. And we haven't had that in so long, too. Namdé was our last really shutdown cornerback. I think we might have two or three. And everything's going on point. Yeah, usually I've freaked out on your show for years. Now I'm just, everything's great. Love it. Kubiak's the man. The team is playing as a team. There is no one centered on their brain like a Devontae. You know, we have no divas on this team.
1: Right.
4: Is what I'm trying to say. No divas. And we've had too many divas the past decade. And so everything's on point. We got the right coach, right coaching staff behind him. And I love this. Oh, the clock's up, Ari. I'm going to hit the three. Raiders! I'm out, bro. Peace.
1: That was fantastic. That was awesome. My man said, oh, the shot clock's coming up. I'm going to hit the three. All I heard was, I just heard the net. Raider Mike, good shot. Good shot, man. I can appreciate that. 702-365-9200. Let's go out to the IEs. Talk to our guy, Leo. Big Leo, welcome to the show. What's on your mind?
5: Q! What's up, man?
1: What's up, brother? How are you?
5: They did it. Cumani's game, and we got the dub at SoFi. Oh, my God, brother. That was dope.
1: Yes. Absolutely. And hey, man, and thank you for that shirt, man. You're the one who started everything off with the Cumani's game shirt. I actually had it on at SoFi Stadium on Sunday. So thank you. I appreciate you.
5: Oh, man, that's dope. That's dope. But before I get into this week's game, I want to give you your flowers because you always talk about people smarter than you when it comes to the draft. You put us on Zeke Masses during draft time. I remember hearing about him on the show, looked him up, started telling people about him, and now look at everybody's excited. Look at Mike giving him a nickname already, calling him Lester Hayes. Like, come on.
1: Well done.
5: Yeah, man, I'm excited for this week, man. The only thing that worries me this week is we go back to the old Raider ways. You know, we've been here before, 2-0, going to the Big Easy, looking forward to the season, and then we lay an egg in that stadium. So I'm hoping Kurt gets going good. He has experience in that stadium. Coach Kubiak keeps him focused. I love the every week is a Super Bowl mentality. I just hope the team keeps that and keeps on going, buddy, because just win, baby.
1: There it is. Leo from the IE, really good call, man. Definitely appreciate that. Good stuff. And, yeah, I think Clint Kubiak is going to keep those guys right where they need to be, laser focused on the task at hand. From the IE to the 408, let's go out to San Jose, California. Talk to our guy, Robert. Big Rob, welcome to the show. What's on your mind?
6: Thanks for my call, Q. I guess the one thing that has me concerned Sunday is Tyler Shock's legs. I remember that Miami quarterback had a little success getting outside and using his legs to get first downs and continuing drives, and he's able to do that same thing. So if there was one thing that would concern me, it's that his legs and him getting outside the pocket and keeping drives alive. So if Raiders could control that, I think they will win the game.
1: There it is. I like it. Robert, thanks so much for the call, man. Really good stuff. Great feedback. 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What's your biggest concern for the Raiders going into this game versus the Saints? 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I don't know. We'll figure it out. We'll do it next. 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
1: 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Always have that in the back of your mind because, well, at some point, I don't know when, maybe not right now, at some point you're going to need them. 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It is Unnecessary Roughness here on Raider Nation Radio 920. We will get back to your calls and texts. We will take you inside the Raiders locker room. But right now, we've got to flush a performance, and this performance comes from the college football ranks this past weekend. Here's your headline. Catastrophe at Kyle Field. Texas A&M, they lost on Saturday to Kentucky 31-21. Remember, going into this game, the Aggies were ranked number 9 in the country, the Kentucky Wildcats unranked. For the Aggies, no silver lining here whatsoever. This isn't a team that's supposed to be still trying to find itself. It's supposed to be one of the top rosters in college football. It's a coach that they have in year 3 of a building this program that has a veteran quarterback, but It looked nothing like that on Saturday as Texas A&M suffered that loss 31-21, demolishing at the hands of the Kentucky Wildcats and their first-year head coach, Will Stein. And I'll tell you what, from the jump, now I don't know how many people were locked in and watching this game, but from the jump, the opening kickoff was basically a symbol of what was to come. Return man Terry Boosie suffered a lower leg injury that saw him get carted off the field, which is awful. You hate that. But it just, you could see then that things were not going to go very well for the Aggies. They saw two promising drives in Kentucky territory thanks to a failed fourth and inches and a terrible decision by their quarterback, the veteran Marcel Reed, that led to an interception. The game was tied at half, but again, you could just feel it was a bad day for the Aggies. The Kentucky Wildcats scored touchdowns on each of their first three second-half drives. They ran the ball down the throat of the A&M defense, seized control of the game definitively. The A&M offense did little to slow them down. A failed comeback attempt was foiled. Good thanks to another Marcel Reed interception in the red zone halfway through the fourth quarter. Mike Elko, the Aggies head coach, said this about his quarterback, Marcel Reed, as there's a lot of questions about him. He said, I have a lot of confidence in Marcel. I believe in Marcel. Marcel's our quarterback. Well, Reed has struggled. At home against the Wildcats, he went 26 for 49, 236 yards with a touchdown and two picks, including several missed short throws. 26 of 49. He threw the rock 49 times and only threw for 236 yards. And Elko goes on to say, I think you saw him at times look the way we wanted to look, and again, that inconsistency showed up. So I think we have to continue to evaluate the best way to put him in the positions for him to be the most successful that he could be. And remember, this is a guy that a lot of people, even going back to last year, thought he was going to be a first-round pick. There was conversations about, hey, what quarterback do the Raiders need? Hey, man, go pay attention to College Station. Look at what Marcel Reed is doing. And I like him as a quarterback, but what I saw towards the end of last year and what we've seen so far this year, a lot of inconsistencies. He's 20 of 23 on passes that are behind the line of scrimmage this season. That's according to ESPN research. On throws, one or more air yards beyond the line, Reed is only 42 of 81, completing just 52% of his throws. Overall, Reed ranks 99th nationally in completion percentage at 59.6 this season. And now, it doesn't get any easier if you're Texas A&M. The next game is versus number 10 LSU. That's going to be a challenging environment. The Aggies are playing in a night game at Tiger Stadium, right? And it's the second straight year. And oh, by the way, LSU is coming off that loss to Ole Miss in the game that was returned, that was labeled the return of lay. So the loser of LSU, Texas A&M, will see his chances of reaching the college football playoffs sink to maybe 10% at its best. That's a dangerous place to hover, considering the most difficult stretch of the season has not even started. Last season, the then number 3 Aggies handed the Tigers just their fifth home loss at night since 2000. In that game, Reed threw for two touchdowns and ran for two more in a 49-25 thumping of LSU. That started the spiral for then head coach Brian Kelly. But this one's going to be this weekend. Look forward to it. Saturday night, 7:30 Eastern time on ABC, Texas A&M and LSU. The winner of that game is going to be in good position. The loser most likely won't make the college football playoffs. So there you go. 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
1: 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We threw the question out there to you. What's your biggest concern for the Raiders going into this game this week versus the Saints? We'll get back to your calls and texts after we take you inside the Raiders locker room and hear from the Condor, Mad Max Crosby.
0: What are you noticing about the way teams are playing and that's how that's opening up things for the guys alongside of you?
2: Yeah, you know, for me, it's about dominating in my role and just being the best version of myself. So, you know, numbers and sacks and TFL, stuff like that, they come in bunches, and you put the work in and those come. And for me, seeing my teammates ball out and do our thing and helping us play really efficiently on defense. That's all that matters. I'm here to help us win football games however I can. So whatever I got to do, whatever role Robbie wants me in, where Travis wants me, just being the best, you know, version of myself in that role.
3: Yeah. Malcolm specifically, you've been such a champion of him over the years. How was it to see him get paid off all the work he put in with a big game?
2: Yeah, I'm not surprised. You know, he's a hell of a player. He's super talented, puts the work in, and you know, he went out there and balled out, got a strip sack and another half sack earlier in the game, and you know, could have had a couple more, you know. So Malcolm doesn't surprise me at all. Been here for, you know, 5 years with him, and just seeing him continuously get better and put in more and more work, and, you know, the results follow.
4: What have you thought about the secondary, the way they've been able to allow you guys to have an extra second to get to the quarterback?
2: Yeah, I think they've done a hell of a job, and especially for a young group. You know, we got a lot of young guys playing back there, but it's a testament to everybody, from the coaches to the players, having everyone playing fast and confident, and I think they've done a hell of a job, and Robbie, you know, done a really good job of putting them in great position. So it's credit to everybody for
0: sure. Follow on that a little bit. I know Zeke caught your attention in OTAs or whatever. You talked about that publicly.
2: Yeah.
0: What about what he was doing then caught your attention, and how have you noticed his growth and development the last, you know, X amount of months?
2: You know, I think one of the biggest things when you're a young guy coming into the league, it confidence is the hardest thing to, you know, develop, because it's a whole different challenge. You come to the league, you start from ground zero, and you're lining up against the best of the best in the world. So I think for him, you know, the unique thing about him is, like, he had that confidence since day one. He came in, he put in the work, he's quiet, and continues to, you know, improve, and he doesn't shy away from a challenge. So that's kind of what stuck out to me. And then you see it in practice, you see it in OTA, you see it in camp. He just, you know, repeatedly making more and more plays, taking the ball away, especially that corner, you know, a guy that can, you know, take the ball away is huge. So I think everyone kind of got to see that on Sunday, and, you know, continue. Like you said, it's, our mindset is reset, you know what I mean? 1-0 this week. So he's got a long season and a lot of work to do, and I definitely, expect him to continue to get better.
5: You guys haven't been 2-0 since 2021. How important is it for this team to not get too high on that and to continue doing what you have to do?
2: For sure. You know, it's 2 weeks. You know, there's a lot of football to be played. We have to get a lot better in all three phases, and we know that. And, you know, we don't want to, you know, take the cheese and get too high and, you know, ride that roller coaster. Is just not, you know, productive for anybody. You know, we need to just be present, continue staying together, get closer, and, you know, focus on winning. And it's just having that mentality. Want to know every single day, dominate Wednesday, and worry about tomorrow when it gets here.
23: What impressed you the most about the Kobe Dean skill set, especially when you guys are rewatching the film and what he does? Just what stands out to you on the field about what he does?
2: Yeah, I mean, he's a dog. I mean, we knew that coming in. You know, I've heard and seen, you know, him play from afar for a long time. But, you know, first day he got in here, you know, he's exactly what you see. Like, his film speaks for itself. He flies around. He's confident. He's a great leader, and a guy you love being around on a daily basis. You know, he's a foxhole guy. You know, you can rely on him in the biggest moments, and he's been playing his ass off.
5: What did you say to the coach that Kubiak is, in the way that he's reset the mentality of his team?
2: Yeah, you know, I think he really just focuses on, you know, like we talked about already, just not getting too high, too low. Just focus on right now, where our feet are at, and taking it one day at a time and getting better and better. So that's really all that matters, and he instills that in all of us. He's, like you said, he's really hard on us. He holds everyone accountable, and, you know, it'll be like zero. He'll be at zero, and then all of a sudden you'll see him, you know, show a little emotion, and he's back to ground zero. So that's what he is, and that's what he brings to the table. I think he's just been great for all of us. So, you know, we have to keep, you know, improving for sure.
23: I know Kubiak played safety in college, but are you pretty surprised by kind of like his vertical, what he's showing so far?
2: Yeah, he got up a little bit.
24: Max, you've been obviously through a lot with this defensive lines and deep DCs, and I know it's a short sample size, but what feels different right now? You guys are number one pass rush. What feels different right now about this unit?
2: Yeah, I mean, we're not focused on, you know, the past or two games or anything like that. I think, you know, I think the best feeling that we have as a unit is just by playing together, trusting coach. You know, Trav's been amazing, you know, for our D-line group. He's an incredible coach. Like, it's the same way as Kubiak. Like, he's holding everyone accountable. We play a certain, you know, we have a certain style of play that we want to play, and that's the standard and what we do. And how we approach everything is at an elite standard of dominance, and that's what we, you know, what we practice every single day. So that's what, you know, it's translated so far, but it hasn't been our best. You know, we know there's a lot of room to improve and we got a lot of football to play. So, yeah, you know, we just need to continue growing and building together, and we'll see what it looks like, you know, by the end. And, we have a lot of confidence. He instills that in us, and, you know, all of us are, you know, playing together and communicating, and you can see that on the film.
6: The amount of attention that you take at the line of scrimmage, you know, how beneficial has the addition of Quiddy Pay been to the defensive line for you personally?
2: Yeah, I mean, there's a lot of guys that deserve a lot of credit. You know, Quiddy, Malcolm, obviously all the interior guys, from Adam to Tonka and everyone across the board. I think everyone's playing their role at a really high level, and it, you know, allows everyone to continue to grow. For me, you know, I know it's not like, you know, I haven't been double teamed in my career. You know, I've dealt with a lot of attention for a long time, and you know, for me, that comes with the territory. It's ultimate respect, and if that opens up other guys to make plays, and so be it. And for me, regardless of, you know, how many bodies are going to show and how many opportunities I get, you know, whether that's 1-on-1 or 2-on-2 or 2-on-1 or whatever it is, I still, you know, will bet on myself to go out there and dominate those matchups. So, yeah, you know, I got a lot of work to do. I want to continue improving, and I plan on doing that every single day.
4: You mentioned Tonka Hemingway. You mentioned Tonka. He's knocked down passes at the line of scrimmage multiple games in a row now. What have you seen from him as far as his growth goes?
2: Yeah, he's a hell of a player, man. He's only in his second year, and he carries himself like a vet, you know what I mean? And that's very rare, you know, for a guy of his age. I think he's got a unique combination of athleticism and strength and explosiveness that he can, you know, cause a lot of issues for guys on the interior. So he's been awesome every single day. You know, when I get in here, it's literally me and him are the first people here. It's dark and you hear crickets and in there, and it's literally, I know where Tonka's going to be and I know where I'm going to be at. So we just cross paths, look at each other, what up, and we put our work in. So when you see guys like that, especially at that age, like he's a second year guy already, you know, getting here that early and putting in the extra work all the time, like it doesn't surprise me at all when I see, you know, when the world gets to see the results on Sundays.
1: Appreciate it. Max Crosby in the Raiders locker room earlier today, and I had to get that question in about Tonka Hemingway. I've been very impressed with the fact that even if he doesn't get home to get the sack, he's getting his hands up. And that's instincts. They teach you that, but then you want to make it muscle memory. So you don't have to think about it. Hey, I'm not going to make it all the way there. I'm not going to get to the quarterback. I'm not going to be able to, you know, sack him, strip sack him. Let me get my hands up and try to bat the ball down. He's done that 2 weeks in a row. And I'm not saying he's going to do that every week, but if you get into the habit of doing that consistently and getting your hands up, you're going to tip more balls than not. And even if he doesn't knock him down, if he tips it up in the air, what's going to happen? There's a good chance that it can go the other way, right? It's a good chance that it can be picked off. So that just allows the defense to even have a bigger opportunity to make plays. So I got to give Tonka Hemingway a lot of credit for that. Second-year guy, you hear what Max said about getting to the facility. Any guy that gets to the facility around the same time as Max, you got to give some props to. And so him to be a young guy like that and say, hey, I'm going in. I know Max is there. I'm going in at the same time. We're going to put in the work, and it's just those two in there. Again, a lot of respect for the young dude in Tonka Hemingway. We do want to hear from you as we get ready to close things out. 702-365-9200. Let's go out to talk to our guy, Raider Kelvin. Raider Kelvin, welcome to the show. What's on your mind?
7: Hey, how you doing, Q?
1: Long good,
7: time
1: how
7: no
1: are you?
7: Speak.
1: Yes,
7: all right,
1: sir.
7: All right, I'm excited about my boys. Man, the defense, the key to us is going to be defense and that front seven. If our front seven can keep pressure on their quarterback, that's gonna be the world. And that applies to everybody we play this season. And if our front seven keeps this effort up and this performance up, we will win more than 9 games this season. I really believe that. Front seven. And that'll make our DBs even better.
1: All right.
7: I'm excited, very, very excited for our boys, man. This is awesome start. Awesome.
1: Nice. I like it. Hey, Raider Kelvin, thanks so much for the call. Appreciate you. And yeah, I mean, it's a really good start. It's definitely a really good start, right? They can't get too high on the 2 wins though. They got to make sure that they, you know, see the light at the end of the tunnel. Just keep on that path and don't get, like I said, too high on the success that they've had and feel like that they've arrived. They understand that there's more work to be done, and there's definitely more work to be done. Raider Kelvin, thanks so much for the call. Appreciate you. From Kelvin to Vince. Vince in the North. Vince in Northtown. Welcome to the show. What's on your mind?
8: Yo, Q.
1: What up, man?
8: damn, it feels good to be a Raider.
1: Yeah, it do, right? It do. That's a good thing. That's a great thing to hear.
8: Man, I've been talking my talk to these Charger fans. They quiet, Q. They real, real quiet. They in shambles right now, and I just been jumping for joy. You know what I'm saying? It's been a big party over here in the North Town. But one thing to get right into it, man, one thing that worries me about playing the Saints, yo, I'm going to expect this team to be a lot more buttoned up than the team that we just played on Sunday. I think the Saints are going to become prepared. What we should have expected from Justin Herbert and the Chargers is what we're going to get from the Saints and Tyler Shutt and those boys. Because if you look at it, man, Alvin Kamara, he's always had our number. He's always had big, big games against us. And I don't know if y'all been paying attention. That boy Chase Young over there, Cole Miller better strap up because he's looking like the Chase Young of old. But on the flip side, hey, man, I think Genty, I think our running game's going to have a bounce back, you know, game. I think Kirk Cousins is going to be willing and dealing. And let me get a real quick shout-out message to Raider Nation. Raider Nation, we need to do our best and start, you know, commenting and showing our love to Kirk Cousins, man, because he is doing his damn thing, man. That boy is balling. He's got us right. And then with the possibility of Brock Bowers playing this Sunday, oh, man, don't get me excited. That means Coach Kubiak going to be going deep in that playbook. And who knows what kind of tips and tricks we might pull out for Sunday. Q, I'm excited. I think this is going to be a very serious game. I think the Raiders are going to take it serious. I think guys like Max Crosby and N'Kobe Dean, some guys with some true veteranship, that some true leadership, he's going to have our boys ready. And how about this? I would like, this is going to be a great measuring stick for those young boys in the secondary. This is going to be an ultimate matchup. Hey, it's New Orleans home opener. That place is going to be rocking. The Superdome is tough. But, hey, man, we playing with house money. And just hey, and if we get that dub, we come back home 3-0, you already know who we got next. So get your popcorn ready, baby. Q, I appreciate it, man.
1: Hey, appreciate the call, man. Appreciate the call. And, yeah, I'll tell you right now, you think it's tough to get in a call right now? Brother, if the Raiders win on Sunday and they go 3-0 and it's Chiefs week around here, it'll literally be Chiefs week again. And you know how crazy that could be. Yeah, I mean, we might, I don't know what we'll have to do around here to make it happen. We'll have to figure something out. Ari will have to do an extra hour of the show or something, but I don't know. We'll have to figure something out. Let's figure out something right now. Let's go out to Toronto. Talk to Dino. Dino, welcome to the show. What's on your mind?
9: What's up, Q? Great show, man. You and Ari are the best, man. I'm just so grateful for you guys. Real quickly, I just want to see us come out a little stronger in the second half. Last two games, they've been coming out a little weak. This New Orleans Saints team has a few weapons, especially that little wide receiver, man. I mean, he did nothing but just catch big play after big play. So, love to see how our linebackers and our DBs are going to play against him. And I just hope Brock Bowers comes plays on Sunday because I believe that this game is right up his alley. So, I mean, it'd be a great way for him to start his season. And it feels good to be a Raider, absolutely, just like the previous caller said, man. God bless everybody. God bless Raider Nation. Q and Ari, love you guys. Thank you.
1: Hey, thanks for the call, Dino. Dino Toronto, great stuff, man. Great stuff. And, yeah, I mean, Brock Bowers coming back would be great. And yeah, the receivers for the Saints, they ain't nothing to shake a stick at, man. They could definitely play. It's going to be a hell of a challenge. Jersey Dave said, hey, Q, hey, Ari, no concerns. We're playing with house money after only winning 3 games last year. As long as they play disciplined and loose, win 3, and more will come. Go Raiders. Thanks. That's Jersey Dave. Mark in New Jersey said, my only concern would be going to East and playing at 1, where we haven't done well in the past, but I think this staff will have us ready to play. Let's keep the underdog mentality going and get this win in the Big East. That's Mark in Jersey. Really good stuff. Great feedback all show long. Text line and phone line. Great stuff in the Raiders locker room. We got more of that coming up tomorrow. Don't forget, Chickies and Pete, Sahara Las Vegas, where we'll be at 2 o'clock with Raider Nation Radio 920.
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1: This week's Findlay Cadillac Henderson Player Performance of the Week is from the college football ranks and goes to the starting quarterback for Ole Miss, Trinidad Chambliss, who led Ole Miss to a victory over the LSU Tigers in the game that was labeled the Return of Lane. Chambliss passed for 363 yards and two touchdowns and ran for a tie-breaking score in the fourth quarter. After Trinidad's big-time performance on Saturday night, he has emerged as the leader in the clubhouse for the Heisman Trophy, which is college football's most coveted award. Now, not only is Trinidad a favorite for the Heisman Trophy, but is also a guy that is being talked about by many NFL evaluators as an early-round pick in 2027's NFL Draft. But for the moment, the only thing that mattered was Saturday night, the return of Lane to Oxford, Mississippi, where Ole Miss took down the LSU Tigers, 32-24.
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